0: 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Just got popped for speeding on pit lane. We'll return to Echo Park Speedway. 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
6: Austin Dillon really liked his car. Not much to say on the radio, but they did give him some front air pressure adjustment, so they'll try to loosen that car up. Also, Daniel Suarez, he's having a problem with the camera in his car, saying the mount is loose and it's bouncing around. Andrew Kurland.
7: Yeah, a few guys over here on my end are not happy with their race car. Ross Chastain pulled a spring rubber out of the left front. He couldn't carry throttle through the corner. Same with Zane Smith. They had a lengthy pit stop. He said he went from really loose to plowing through that run, Doug Turnbull.
8: And Brad Keselowski pinched the wall there early laps of the race, fell all the way back and got lapped. Extensive adjustments on the right rear and left front. Crew chief Jeremy Bullitt telling Keselowski they're adjusting things back to the way we normally race, quote-unquote. Also, significant adjustment under the car for Ryan Preece, who was the free pass on this yellow flag. He got lapped under green there, which is really something you don't normally see, especially in Stage 1 here at Echo Park Speedway.
0: 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Brad, Tyler Reddick may not have won the stage, but he won the race off of pit lane. He is your race leader ahead of Kyle Larson. Ryan Blaney runs in third. Austin Dillon's had a nice night so far. He's in the fourth position. Christopher Bell runs fifth. Carson Hocevar is sixth. Seventh is Austin Cindric. Eighth is Joey Logano. Ninth is Chase Briscoe. And tenth is Bubba Wallace.
9: Todd Gibbs runs 11th. 12th is Chase Elliott. 13th, William Byron. John Hunter Nemechek, 14th. 15th, Eric Jones. Riley Herb, 16th. He'll have to drop to the back due to the penalty. 17th, Denny Hamlin. 18th, Shane Van Gisbergen. Michael McDowell, 19th. 20th, Ty Dillon. Larry, we've got 92 laps in stage number two to run. That is more than what a tank of Sunoco fuel is going to give them. What's your strategy?
10: It's about 68 to 70 laps. You do not want to split the stage in half, because where you enter pit road in turn three, all the way through the apron in three and four and down pit road, you would be probably two laps down. So you're going to run as far as possible. I tell you who we better keep an eye on, though. The pit crew rose to the occasion. That 20 car is a player now, Christopher Bell. We know how strong that pit crew's been, and he's sitting there in fifth right now.
0: Pat Patterson, the field is headed into the Echo Park Automotive Restart Zone.
11: Well, I like what Larry McReynolds is selling there. Here we go on the front. It is Tyler Reddick, the guy that drove from the back. He is up here on the front row with Young Money himself. They are ready to turn him loose once again here in the Quaker State 400.
0: This is the first trip through the Echo Park Automotive Restart Zone. Echo Park Automotive, every car happy owner. On the outside, Tyler Reddick. He's going to get a jump in front of Kyle Larson as Ryan Blaney is pushing Reddick to the lead.
12: And it looks like Larson is going to get a nice run to the bottom of the racetrack and try to pull alongside the leader. Reddick look awfully strong to the high side. They'll even up. Go side by side as they exit turn number two.
11: Two by two by two all the way back now into turn three. It's a battle to see who wants to lead here at Echo Park Speedway. About a half a car length in front is Larson right now, but here comes Reddick off the hill.
13: Reddick hanging tough on the outside. Kyle Larson on the bottom had a little help from Austin Dillon. Boy, Kyle Larson just threw a block on Ryan Blaney. Now they're going three wide for second.
12: And Reddick is saying, have at it, boys, as he starts to inch away by about a car length. But all of a sudden, that lead evaporates as Austin Dillon gets a strong run at the end of the tournament, too.
11: Looked like Christopher Bell had a little bit of an issue. He lost a few spots there, but Carson Hosevar, he is not afraid. He is going for that fifth spot right now. Hosevar on the bottom trying to catch another spot.
0: Battle for the lead. Austin Dillon wants to take it away from his former teammate, Tyler Reddick. Reddick is on the outside. Hosevar now goes to the inside and takes him three wide.
12: And they'll go three wide. Hosevar to the bottom of the racetrack. He will stay at the bottom of the racetrack. Tries to pull up on Reddick. He has grabbed the second spot now. It's a pretty good battle for that second spot. As I say, it's all padded far from over into three.
11: Blaney said, not so fast here. He's got him tied down to the bottom of the racetrack right now, but Hosevar is heavy in the throttle, wants to go to the front, and he's battling for the lead off the corner.
13: Carson Hosevar has never met a pass that he hasn't wanted to attempt. Right now, though, he's fighting on the inside, trying to get around Ryan Blaney and wrestle that second spot away.
12: And they go three wide just behind them. Ty Dillon is the beat, or check that, Austin Dillon, the beat back sandwich. He's going to lose a couple of positions as Reddick sets sail for turn number three.
11: Captain Obvious here, but anybody makes a little bit of a mistake right here, and it could be really detrimental. Into the corner they go. Once again, Reddick is going to run Blaney all the way up to the wall. He's got the lead still off the corner.
0: Tyler Reddick looking in his rearview camera as much as he's looking out the windshield. Ryan Blaney right on the rear deck lane of Reddick. He goes to the inside.
12: Takes to the bottom of the racetrack, and he is going to drag Kyle Larson with him as they work their way off of turn number two. They'll go nose to tail with the exit of turn number two, so a couple of new players on the track.
11: Meanwhile, Hosevar backs off and loses quite a few spots now as we watch the front two up front. That is, of course, Blaney and Larson. They lead the pack in the top four, single file.
13: A little further back, an aggressive move by Bubba Wallace. He shot to the inside, took the fifth spot for now, but Christopher Bell fights back on the outside. He'll give a shove to Chase Briscoe into one.
12: Bubba Wallace restarted in that 10th position, has worked his way toward the top five. He'd like to pick off the position that Bell has. He works his way to the back of that race car at the exit of turn number two.
11: Larry Mack called it a minute ago. These Toyotas are getting restless back here. Sir Christopher Bell is all the way up there battling for the fifth spot, and the guy that took it all last week, Chase Briscoe. But here's the leader trying to hold on. Here comes Larson.
0: They are three wide for first. Now they go two wide. Larson on the outside of Brian Blaney. Tyler Reddick heavy in tow.
12: Reddick thought about going three wide, but realized with 40 feet wide, there's really not enough room to do that. Meanwhile, to the bottom of the racetrack, we had a battle for that second position. Bubba Wallace has now moved up to third, and he wants P2.
11: Right on cue. Bubba Wallace is now battling to get to the front and to lead the race here. He's in the fourth spot right now, midway through the corner. It's still a battle for the lead. Blaney trying to hang on.
13: Blaney and Larson side by side for the race lead. Bubba Wallace and Tyler Reddick side by side for third. Hosevar and Bell side by side for fifth.
12: Those team orders early on that allowed Team Penske to line up and check out. No such luck here. This is stage two by two by two, all the way back to the 14th position in the exit of turn two.
11: Chevy and Ford tied in a knot here, leading, trying to lead this race into turn number three. Bottom of the racetrack is the Ford. Top side is the Chevy. Here comes Larson trying to work some magic off the hill to maybe lead here at Echo Park Speedway.
0: It's two by two in the front. We've got on the inside Ryan Blaney, on the outside Kyle Larson. Row number two, Bubba Wallace on the inside of teammate Tyler Reddick.
12: Bubba Wallace is trying to force his way into the middle of that battle, and Christopher Bell is riding right behind him. Bell looking for an opportunity to work his way around Carson Hosevar as Hosevar takes a peek to the inside of Bubba Wallace.
11: Watching Larson now. He's going to get a little bit of shove from Reddick. Reddick can't quite get to his bumper. Hosevar mounts another charge to the bottom of the racetrack. Once again, it's Larson out in front off of the corner.
13: Kyle Larson leads the field. Took a really wide arcing angle out of turn number four. He'll seal off Ryan Blaney right behind them. It's Carson Hosevar pinned to the inside of Tyler Reddick.
12: Hosevar is awfully fast. The problem is he runs out of room and he just can't go anywhere because the bottom of the racetrack is blocked. He's in a side-by-side battle for that third position now at the exit of turn two.
11: It's Hosevar versus Reddick for that third spot. Meanwhile, as Bubba Wallace is trying to hold on with Logano at the bottom of the racetrack. Great racing all the way through the pack.
0: Larry McReynolds, this racing is intense. We expect two-by-two racing at Talladega and Daytona. This is a drafting track, but they also have to lift How are they doing this?
10: Well, the track is gaining grip. The track is cooling down, and right now I think a magic lap number, I know we're only at lap 78, is lap 130. What's significant about 130? A, that's halfway. That's also about where they would have to make their green flag pit stop, somewhere around lap 125 to 130, should we stay green.
0: Wow. If you actually have to pit before we get to the halfway point and Mother Nature has something to do with the end of this race, that is going to be a tough decision to make.
13: Now, we have seen some really aggressive racing since we have started Cheddar's Stage number 2. Out front, it is Ryan Blaney ahead of Carson Hocevar, Kyle Larson, Tyler Reddick, and Bubba Wallace, your top five here at the Quaker State 400.
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13: Back here at Echo Park Speedway for the Quaker State 400, seeing some absolutely phenomenal racing. And, Brad, we have a fourth new leader of the night, the Hurricane. Carson Hocevar has stormed the race lead here on lap 77.
0: This morning, Carson Hocevar put out the call. Anyone who comes to a souvenir trailer with another driver's T-shirt, he will trade it with a Carson Hocevar number 77 T-shirt. I saw quite a few of those actually walking around the racetrack today. Now he leads us in a great opportunity in Cheddar's Stage number 2 to give you a leaderboard update presented by Cheddar's Scratch Kitchen. Cheddar serves home-style comfort food like homemade chicken pot pie, slow-smoked baby back ribs, and hand-breaded chicken tenders at prices that won't break the bank.
13: I think I misspoke. There were 77 to go. We are on lap number 85 now, and it is Carson Hocevar, your race leader, by just over a tenth of a second. That equates to a couple car lengths on the racetrack over Ryan Blaney, who is second. Kyle Larson's third. Tyler Reddick is fourth. Christopher Bell runs fifth. Eric Jones is up to sixth. Chase Elliott runs in seventh. And it's Bubba Wallace, Austin Cindric, and John Hunter Nemechek to the top 10.
0: Joey Logano runs 11th. Shane Van Gisbergen is where he started. He runs in 12th. Ty Gibbs 13th. 14th, Denny Hamlin. Michael McDowell 15th. 16th, Austin Dillon. His brother Ty Dillon is 17th. Josh Berry is 18th. 19th, actually Chase Briscoe has moved down, so 19th is William Byron. Riley Herbst runs 20th.
13: Yeah, you better believe it's going to change a lot. Chase Briscoe was running up in the top 10. He's now faded to 21st. Daniel Suarez is 22nd. Chris Buescher is 23rd. Alex Bowman runs 24th. Austin Hill is 25th. Then it's Ryan Preece in 26th. A.J. Allmendinger 27th. The rookie Connor Zilich is 28th. Cole Custer is 29th. And final car in the lead lap is Ricky Stenhouse Jr. in 30th.
0: Ross Chastain now the first car one lap down. He got around Zane Smith. Zane Smith runs 32nd. 33rd, Brad Keselowski. He hit the wall earlier. Todd Gilliland runs 34th. 35th, minus two laps is Noah Gregson. Cody Ware is 36th, Chad Fincham 37th, and B.J. McLeod runs 38th.
13: Got a battle for the race lead, Pat, in front of you.
11: Yeah, they're side by side. Reddick's going to try to take it away from Hosovar. He's going to get that done. Meanwhile, keep your eyes on the 43. Man, that car's fast tonight, guys.
0: Tyler Reddick tried to clear the side draft. He wasn't able to. Now he's got a teammate next to him, Bubba Wallace.
12: And Bubba Wallace didn't stay beside him for long because he has bolted himself into that second spot. He made a nice pass at the exit of turn number 4. Last time by, Bubba Wallace showing some muscle here about 30 laps into the stage.
11: Reset it here. Hosovar with the lead. About a car length and a half out in front. To the top side, of course, is Ryan Blaney now trying to hold on to that second spot as they come off the corner.
13: Flurry of action behind race leader Carson Hosovar. He sees Christopher Bell starting to go three wide. He just got a shove from Chase Elliott around the sixth position. Looks like Bubba Wallace, though, trying to wrestle that second spot from Elliott.
12: Those three wide battles along the straightaway start to sort themselves out a little bit as the 12 machine of Ryan Blaney had a good tussle with Bubba Wallace at the entrance of turn 3.
11: Bubba Wallace staying side by side with Blaney now, bottom of the racetrack, trying to hang on and get that second spot. He finally has cleared him. If he can move up, can't get up the racetrack.
0: Lap number 90 complete. That means we have 70 to go in Cheddar's stage number 2. Ryan Blaney just tried to drive to the outside of Bubba Wallace without success.
12: Bubba Wallace gets to the bottom of the racetrack through 1 and 2, and that might cost him that second position. Blaney pulled side by side with him. Bubba Wallace thought about tucking him behind him and said, you know what, I'll pull alongside again in the entrance to 3.
11: Boy, right behind those guys, it is a hornet's nest when you look at where Christopher Bell is running a midway through the racetrack. Those cars back there all stacked together.
13: Out of turn number 4, again, this is all happening behind Carson Hosovar. Larry, I would imagine Carson is very fine with these guys going 2 and 3 wide because it's in his rearview mirror.
10: Well, and the good thing is Carson Hosovar is out there in that clean air. He's got all that downforce on the nose. And whether you've got a car that's good handling with downforce or you've got drag taken out of it for speed, that's the best place you can be. And I think that's what we're starting to see with some of these drivers now that we're this deep into the race that qualified up front like Austin Dillon, Austin Cindric, Joey Logano. They're starting to fade just a little bit now because they got out from in front of the pack.
0: Yeah, we see that. Right now we've got Chevy up front. Then it's a Ford, then Toyota into 1.
12: At our eye on Chase Elliott, the last handful of laps since the stage restarted, worked his way into the top 10, worked his way up to 5th, but has faded a bit now as the leaders are in a side-by-side battle the exit of 2.
11: Blaney trying to take advantage of Hosovar to the outside into turn 3. Hosovar not having it. He stays down at the bottom, stays in the gas, holds on to the lead. Meanwhile, Blaney will remount the charge off corner.
13: And a reminder, these drivers are running inches apart, 170, 180 miles per hour. Ryan Blaney noses ahead of Carson Hosovar. Can't clear him, though, into 1.
12: Momentarily noses in front of him, but now Hosovar returns the favor as they're all running up behind him, looking for track position. Off the exit of the banking, Ryan Blaney with a strong run to the high side.
11: Right behind them, Christopher Bell in a tight fight with Bubba Wallace. They go into turn number 3. Right behind him is Kyle Larson, again for the lead off the corner, side by side.
0: And it is side by side with 66 laps to go here in stage number 2. Ryan Blaney just a nose ahead of Carson Hosovar with a push from Bubba Wallace.
12: Bubba Wallace gives him a push to the high side, and Bubba's going to stay high. Right up against that outside wall. Now the car will drift down a little bit as he wants that second spot. Blaney goes to P1 at the exit of turn 2.
11: Well, the wind is really picked up and is blowing in the face of the leaders as they work their way into turn number 3. Once again, Hosovar, bottom of the racetrack, trying to get back to that second spot, but it's all Blaney up front.
13: Boy, Bubba Wallace wasn't giving Carson Hosovar a lot of room, crowding him through turns 3 and 4. Now they'll spread out a little bit, but that second spot is far from decided behind Ryan Blaney.
12: Hosovar with a strong run at the bottom of the racetrack, and he is going to inch in front ever so slightly. Bubba Wallace gets a nice run at the exit of the making. He pulls even at a halfway point.
11: Hosovar stays with it there, trying to hang on to Bubba Wallace. Christopher Bell goes to the outside there. Here comes Logano trying to hang on to the top 5, and Tyler Reddick is in the mix.
0: Larry, I noticed last night in the O'Reilly race, the Focus Tail 250, there was a distinct two lines on the racetrack. The outside line was the fastest, but the inside line can get a little friendship going on there with some bumper-to-bumper pushing. It could move forward. This race doesn't seem to have a favored line. In fact, it doesn't even have a consistent line.
10: But you know, Brad, it actually kind of reminds me of Daytona and Talladega. It's almost the line that's the preferred line is the one that has the faster race cars in it, because I've seen it down in 3 and 4 a few times over the last few laps. It was at the bottom. Down in turns 1 and 2, it was up the racetrack. But I don't know that it's more the line. It's just the stronger cars that's kind of lined up what line they're running. But I, you know, a couple of cars I've got my own, and it's two drivers that's fighting at that Chase cut line. And that's Eric Jones, that 43 car, inside the top 10 right now at ninth. Very impressed with Shane Van Gisbergen, and that 97 car sitting there in 10th right now. Remember, he's fighting for his life right now as well at the cut line.
0: Most definitely.
13: Leaders roaring off of turn number four. It is still Ryan Blaney, who is now going to complete his 76th lap out front with 63 to go here in Cheddar's stage number two. It is Ryan Blaney, Bubba Wallace, Carson Hocevar, Christopher Bell, and Joey Logano here at Echo Park Speedway.
1: From fueling NASCAR champions on the track for over 20 years, to innovating 94 octane, the highest octane on the market. 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
1: Welcome back to Echo Park Speedway alongside Larry McReynolds and Nick Yeoman. My name is Brad Gilley. We now have 56 laps to go here in Cheddar, stage number 2. We just completed lap 104. That puts us 26 laps away from the halfway point with some weather in the area. 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Ryan Blaney has led 83 now out of 105 laps that we have completed here at Echo Park Speedway. He is your race leader over Bubba Wallace and Tyler Reddick. Those 23-11 teammates run second and third. Christopher Bell is fourth. Chase Elliott, the winner of this race a year ago, holding down the fifth spot. Eric Jones is sixth. Carson Hocevar is seventh. Kyle Larson runs in eighth. Joey Logano is ninth. And Ty Gibbs, first time we've mentioned him all night, Brad, he's up into the top 10. Shane Van Gisbergen runs 11th, 12th. John Hunter Nemechek, Austin Cindric down to 13th. Ty Dillon, 14th. 15th is Denny Hamlin. 16th, Daniel Suarez. Riley Herbst, after a speeding penalty, up to 17th. 18th is Michael McDowell. William Byron, 19th. And 20th is Christopher Buescher.
6: I like what you did there. Of course, he is back to Christopher Buescher for this weekend only. 21st right now is Austin Dillon. He's been up in the front for much of the night. 22nd is Josh Berry. 23rd is Alex Bowman. Chase Briscoe's 24th. Ryan Preece is 25th. Austin Hill is in the 26th position. 27th is A.J. Allmendinger. Connor Zilich is 28th. Ricky Stenhouse Jr. is 29th. Cole Custer, final car in the lead lap in 30th.
1: Ross Chastain, one lap down, 31st. Also Zane Smith in 32nd. Brad Keselowski, 33rd. Todd Gilliland, 34th. Two laps down, Noah Gregson, 35th. Cody Ware, 36th. Chad Fincham is 37th. B.J. McLeod is minus three laps and 38th on the track.
6: And watching Larry McReynolds is up. Looks like we have gone yellow for some lightning in the area here at Echo Park Speedway. Right as Bubba Wallace and Tyler Reddick were starting to mount a charge. Thought they might make a run on Ryan Blaney down the back straightaway. But Brad, we've been waiting for this. It's been getting dark here around Echo Park Speedway, and NASCAR has made the call to throw the yellow flag.
1: Yeah, lightning in the area. That's going to put us on a hold, Larry Mack, unfortunately. And we are right now 22 laps shy of halfway. We obviously want to go the full 260-lap distance. But, man, what timing for this one.
7: Yeah, if we just got another, 22 laps in right now. But yeah, I've been watching the weather out the back stretch turns 1 and 2, and I did see that lightning strike, and I went, uh-oh, that is not a good thing right there. Again, we were racing for lap 130. That would make the race official halfway of 260 laps. But as I mentioned earlier, what was also unique about that lap number, based on when we

0: been back racing in the fuel window about 70 laps. That was going to be about when they were going to have to start making their green flag stop. So we're shy of halfway, and we're shy of that window where you would need to make your green flag stop.
1: Yeah, and this the pace car is leading the field down to pit road. Because we are on a lightning hold, that's going to trigger a red flag, so the crews are not going to be able to work on their race cars just yet. They're going to be able to do
0: There's
1: that.
0: There's a lot of them that would love to right now.
1: There are definitely a lot of them that would love to. Hey, but we can talk about some things here. Ross Chastain qualified ninth, dropped to the back, went a lap down in stage number one, but he is now the first car one lap down. He is going to get that lap back regardless and be able to make adjustments. So while this is bad for some, it's also good for others.
0: Yeah, absolutely, because they made wholesale changes on that car at the end of stage one because he had went a lap down, but worked his way in front of Zane Smith, Brad Keselowski, Todd Gilliland, first driver a lap down, so he gets the free pass. We go back racing. He's back on the lead lap, and to your point, another opportunity to make some major adjustments to that one car.
1: Ace car has brought the field down to pit lane and is parked just shy of the start-finish line. Hard, though, Larry, not to be impressed with Ryan Blaney. Oftentimes, some of these speedway-style races, the driver that wins the pole doesn't oftentimes stay up there, but here we are, lap 108, and Ryan Blaney's paced them for 86 of those laps. That car has looked very good out in clean air.
0: Yeah, when I look at drivers that qualified up front, that made me tip my head, how are they going to be as far as the race? Yeah, certainly Ryan Blaney, when you look at the laps that he's led. Eric Jones, he qualified 11th. He's sitting there in 6th. Logano is still inside the top 10, 9th. And then Kyle Larson in that Chevrolet qualified up near the front of the field, and he's sitting there in 7th right now. So that's 3 or 4 drivers that I thought maybe would be in trouble just because of how fast they were yesterday, but they're holding suit right now.
1: Eric Jones was the top Toyota qualifier. You mentioned
0: by a long shot.
1: By a long shot. You're right. You mentioned he started 11th here today. Tyler Reddick started 31st, and he's been up there racing for the lead. In fact, now we didn't have a single Toyota in the top 10 when the green flag dropped, and we have 4 of them in the top 6. In fact, 5 in the top 10 with Ty Gibson there as well.
0: You know, the one that I'm kind of not sure what went on, and I may have missed it. Maybe David, Andrew, or Doug can find out. Chase Briscoe was up there fighting for the lead, and he has fallen outside the top 20 right now, all the way back to 24. So something not right with that 19 car right now.
1: All right, Andrew Curlin, what can you tell us?
2: Well, I'm in the media center right now, so I'm going to try to find a quieter place to talk. But, yeah, he came over the radio under that caution, told James Small, yeah, I don't know what to do with this. I'm super tight in the front. I could feel the back kicking out. So I think it's a handling issue and something that Chase Briscoe's not very happy about with this race car, and I don't think he knows the direction he necessarily wants to take it for James Small.
0: Well, and that would be puzzling because, again, he qualified well back in the field, qualified back in 20th, and he drove up there fighting for the lead. It's like something went amiss during that pit stop, maybe changes they made to the race car, something that didn't jive from stage one to this second stage here.
1: But I would think, Larry, as a crew chief, he probably did the right thing, that if the handling's not there, as tight as things were for the first 10, 15 laps when we went back to green flag racing in stage number two, that car doesn't feel right. Probably a smart move to drop out of the pack.
0: I always would tell my driver at a race like this, we can't win it in the first 100 laps, but we can sure lose it if we get in trouble, if we don't have a good handling race car.
1: No question about that. This is a great time, though, Larry. Let's also talk about what happened here yesterday. Only qualifying. We didn't have any kind of practice. All a driver could say was in that one lap that I went from the green flag directly to the checkered flag, here's what the car felt like. Now they've had 108 laps of racing to be able to go out there and spend some time with their crew chiefs as well and give true feedback.
0: Well, what's good about those 108 laps, Brad, we've only had the one caution up until this point, so we've had some long green flag runs. That's what's important because, honestly, you did not learn anything yesterday. One lap, and it was, I think it was about 90 degrees. The sun was out, so you absolutely didn't learn anything. You pretty much went back to your notebook from when we were here in February, but probably more so than when we were here a year ago because the track would be similar to those conditions when we were here last June.
1: Can tell you that the entire field now sits on pit lane, all 38 cars. In fact, it's been a remarkably clean race so far up until this weather delay that we are now under. And the covers are coming out for these race cars to be covered up. And the drivers hopping out of those cars right now, we're seeing some of them discuss. In fact, just saw a little meeting of the minds with the Penske drivers, with Ryan Blaney chatting it up with Joey Logano. Once again, this red flag has come out with 108 laps complete of the 260 scheduled for tonight. 52 still to go in stage number two. We will take a break from Echo Park Speedway. Ryan Blaney is your race leader as we are under a delay for severe weather here at Echo Park Speedway.
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7: My first race was at Phoenix, and Dale Earnhardt Sr. was still racing. And I used to sit on Rattlesnake Hill with my family. We'd have to get up really early in the morning, like I'm talking like 4 a.m. to get there first so that you could get a good spot.
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7: I had asked Brad Gilley if I could shadow him during qualifying. And the next thing you know, he looks at me and says, go ahead, you do the next one. I'm not even working, bro. But yeah, they let me interview Jimmy Johnson during qualifying at Texas. I was in street clothes. It was wild.
8: What's your advice for young women trying to work in motorsports?
7: Take any opportunity you get offered. As recently as Bristol, I was there and they needed someone to fill in on pit road for CW, and they said, can you step in? I said, yes. Sign me up. Put me in, coach.
8: This has been a PRN Pit Stop featuring Heather DeBow.
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1: Back at Echo Park Speedway, just saw a pretty decent lightning strike within the area. Brad, we're also starting to see some moisture start to accumulate on our window. We've seen some camera shots down there in the garage area. It is starting, unfortunately, to open up and rain here at Echo Park Speedway in Atlanta.
10: Yeah, a tough thing here. We haven't lost the track yet, but you have a feeling that that's going to be coming here pretty soon. We'll be checking in with some drivers from the media center and our Napa Auto Parts pit reporters. Right now, we have Quaker State 400 pace car driver and America's crew chief Larry McReynolds driving us up here. I am curious, driving the pace car, Larry, did you want to stay in there maybe for a caution or two? Did you ask?
0: I didn't ask, but I would have loved to have stayed in there and rode shotgun for, you know, a few caution too, just kind of see what it's like being in there for a restart or whatever. But then I wouldn't have been able to come up here and join y'all. So that's why I said, you know what, I've done my duty. I'm out of here.
10: Well, we'd love that you're up here for sure, and you've spent a lot of time here at this racetrack under many different configurations. In fact, when you started racing here, what's now the back straightaway was the front straightaway, and one of the unique things about this track then was the elevation change between the front and the back. You could actually be on pit road and look back and see the back stretch, right?
0: Yeah, you can still see the remnants of the pit road there, which is now inside of the back stretch, but yeah, you could stand up on the pit wall, and you could see the entire racetrack. It was truly a symmetrical mile-and-a-half racetrack. We raced that, and we came here in 1997, and everything had flipped backstretch to front stretch and vice versa, kind of the signature SMI quad oval. And then, of course, when we came back here 2022, same aerial view, but 28 degrees of banking. Think about that. That's only three less degrees than what we have at Daytona. Narrowed up the racetrack, a new coat of asphalt, and I've got to say it's been one of the best changes I've seen any racetrack make. You and I were kind of joking at commercial break. I think it'd be a good racetrack to maybe race at three times a year.
11: And the crazy thing is, Larry, is if you would have asked anybody about a decade ago, Atlanta still would have been one of the most exciting racetracks, even with that worn-out surface. And I know a lot of people were pretty critical of making that change. But, boy, this place has just put on some remarkable racing over the last 5 years.
0: Well, we know they were forced to repave it because we were starting to get all those cracks and weepers and everything if we had any rain whatsoever. And the funny thing about redoing the racetrack is Jeff Gordon joined the NASCAR on Fox team in 2016, and we had this meeting leading into 2016, Mike and Daryl, myself and Jeff, and we were talking about racetracks. He said, guys, we can't let them do anything to that racetrack. They don't need to touch the racetrack. And Mike and Daryl and I looked at him and said, see if you still feel that way when you broadcast a race there. We've had some good finishes, but the racing has not been that good. I don't even know if we had made it to the first caution. Jeff said, damn, they got to do something with this racetrack. Said, that's exactly what we thought you would say now that you're up here in the broadcast booth.
10: I love that. It is a different view from up top and from the grandstands. Ryan Blaney is our race leader, and he is down in the media center with Doug Turnbull.
12: We get a quick word with him before he goes on TV. Ryan Blaney, you led a bunch of laps tonight there. Have you gotten to track it a couple of times? What's the difference as the car has changed or the track has changed tonight?
13: Yeah, it's making swings, you know, and the first run was interesting to see where your car swung to, how it started off in the draft, and then where it was at the end. Fortunately, you know, we were able to lead pretty much that whole first one and then make some adjustments on our car and, you know, and try to control the second one here. I've been trying to get the lead back whenever I can. But, yeah, it's been pretty good racing so far. Really racy out there, and be interesting to see what the track's like when we go back racing.
12: It's going to be fun to see. Hopefully it was a lot like it was there in stage number two. That's your pole sitter and race dominator so far, Ryan Blaney.
10: Larry, it seems like on a track like this, you have to be, and this holds true for a lot of tracks, but you have to be a taker, and Ryan Blaney knows that if he's going to thrive, he's going to have to stay in front of cars.
0: Well, I talked to some of the Team Penske guys this morning, and they definitely confirmed exactly what I thought, that they had their cars trimmed out. And he and Jonathan Hassler, his crew chief, they know they've got to do any and everything they can to keep that car at the front. They've got to keep that track position because I think if they ever lose it, as trimmed out as they are, they could be in trouble. They can't have any mistakes on pit road. They lost the lead a while ago, lost a couple of spots on that pit stop. But one thing I watched, remember, by sitting on the pole, they were able to choose that last pit box leaving pit road, and it's almost like he couldn't get going. The tires were spinning, and that's one reason he lost a couple of spots.
10: Larry, obviously, Tyler Reddick stole a lot of the headlines the first couple months of the season. Denny Hamlin's been on quite a run over the last couple. Do you feel like Ryan Blaney's a guy, though, that is kind of lurking there, that as we head into the second half of the season is very much in the championship conversation?
0: Well, I've said it for the last 2 weeks. When I look at the seven racetracks that are left in the regular season, which includes Echo Park Speedway, it couldn't line up any better for an organization or for a team other than maybe Indianapolis Motor Speedway. You think about the two speedways here at Echo Park Daytona. Think about all these flat tracks we've got coming up. You know, we've got Iowa, we got Loudoun, we got Richmond, we got North Wilkesboro. With that aero package and the 750 horsepower, that really falls right into the category of not only Ryan Blaney, but I think Team Penske as a whole.
10: Yeah, no question about that. And, you know, you and I, actually, a few weeks back, we were on SiriusXM looking at the points lead and looking at Denny Hamlin. At the time, he was chasing Tyler Reddick. There were 11 races to go, and we mapped out what the schedule was going to be and whether or not Denny could not only catch Tyler Reddick at the time but maybe surpass him for the regular season championship. Out of those 11 tracks, we handed seven of them to Denny. We handed four to Tyler. Among those four, we've already been to a couple of them, and he has just had disastrous results, and now is minus 44 to the lead.
0: Yeah, and I don't think anybody saw that coming. You know, if you'd have told me, you know, going back to the lead that he had after the road course at Watkins Glen and what has happened the last six races. Yeah, Denny Hamlin has been good, obviously, winning those three races in a row, and they kind of maintained. But outside of that second-place finish at Pocono for Tyler Reddick, it's been like a comedy of errors, not all self-inflicted, but who would have ever believed that a team that reeled off, I think, 15 consecutive top 10 finishes to start the season would sit here over the last 5 or 6 weeks and have four or five finishes of 30th or worse. Didn't see that coming.
11: Want to change gears here just a little bit, Larry, while we've got you for a few more minutes. Of course, you're here driving the pace car, the Quaker State 400. Some of the memories of back when you were crew chiefing, wearing the Quaker State logo, some of the things that stand out back in those days.
0: Well, I've got to say, most of my years coming here to Echo Park Speedway, we didn't have the greatest runs with the 26 car and the Quaker State car, but certainly you mentioned it, three wins on that 26 car King Racing. You know, there's only one first, and to get that first win at Watkins Glen with Ricky Rudd, the first win for me, the first win for the organization, and then the very first trip to Sonoma in 1989, of course, I felt like any time you went road course racing with Ricky Rudd, the only team that could beat you is if you beat yourself, and we went out there to Sonoma. A lot of teams had went and tested. We elected not to, and we were able to win that inaugural race at Sonoma, but a win that meant a lot to me was the North Wilkesboro win in 1990 with Brett Bodine. It was Brett's first and only win in the Cup Series. It was my first win on an oval as a crew chief, and it ended up being my last win with King Racing because less than a year later, I moved on to Robert Yates Racing at a 28 car.
1: Yeah, and did a lot of amazing thing there as well, including a Daytona 500 win, not only with Robert Yates Racing and Davey Allison, but also later at Richard Childress Racing with Dale Earnhardt. Larry Mack, thank you so much for joining us here. We appreciate everything that you do for the sport. It is just so awesome that for more than 40 years, you've had a relationship with Quaker State. And the one thing I really love about this, I know you had a nice Quaker State polo, but you could have just as easily walked up here with that crew uniform shirt from your very first win with them 41 years ago.
0: Well, I debated it about wearing it tonight to drive the pace car, but I said, you know, maybe I'm just going to leave it in the Tahoe. But the biggest thing I'm the proudest of, almost 40 years later, it still fits. Now, the pants, that's a whole nother story right there. Something happened to the lower part of my body, but I am proud that uniform top from the late 80s, 1990, I can still wear it, and it still fits.
1: I love it. I think it's awesome. America's crew chief, Larry McReynolds, joining us for coverage of the Quaker State 400, and we'll be back with more from Echo Park Speedway right after this.
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1: 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Unfortunately, we are under a severe weather delay. Grandstands have been cleared of all the race fans. And as we look down from the press box here, the rain is really starting to come down hard here at Echo Park Speedway. 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
1: Back at Echo Park Speedway here, Quaker State 400, and the rain is, boy, it's really picking up. Brad, you're looking at some of the rain. I look up out of our booth, and you can just see it just ripping
11: right off of the press box area here down on the racetrack. This racetrack is absolutely saturated, so it is going to be a while before we can resume the Quaker State 400. Ryan Blaney is your race leader here under this red flag. Bubba Wallace second, Tyler Reddick third, Christopher Bell fourth, and Chase Elliott fifth. And well, just to put a period on it, awesome to have Larry McReynolds with us. Some of those stories, some of that insight, it's exactly what you expect from a guy who has been so ingrained in this sport for so very long.
10: Larry Mack is just truly one of my favorite people on the planet. The Larry Mack that you hear on SiriusXM NASCAR radio, that you hear and watch on Fox television, that you see at the racetrack during numerous appearances, or away from the racetrack, he is the most genuine person that you'll ever meet, and that just truly is him. And he is the most uber race fan. The only thing he might like close to as much of as racing is Alabama football.
11: That's right.
10: But outside of that, he is just an amazing guy. I do want to send a note to our local stations down the line that coming up here in 14 minutes, right at the top of the hour, 9 o'clock Eastern time, we're going to turn coverage back to our local stations, and we'll come back at 10 o'clock Eastern time with an update for 1 hour. It is now raining hard here at Echo Park Speedway, and you can actually just seeing it bounce off the racetrack. They're not going to get this track dry anytime soon. We have to let it stop raining. The good news is that while there is a lot of rain in the area, it's spotty, so it could go away just as quickly as it came, and unfortunately we have to do that. But we still want to continue to bring some coverage here, so in just under 15 minutes we'll send coverage back to our local stations, come back at 10 o'clock Eastern time with an update, and ideally have more info for the resumption of the Quaker State 400 as well.
11: If you missed the first 108 laps, it was absolutely thrilling. Stage number one won by Ryan Blaney, but he had to fend off a ferocious challenge for drivers like Tyler Reddick, Kyle Larson. Blaney also had his teammates Joey Logano and Austin Cindric running in kind of tandem for a majority of the first 50 or 60 laps. Then we started to see some more players creep into the mix. Carson Hocevar has been mighty racy throughout the course of the night. Austin Dillon has taken a turn inside the top five, so it has been a very, very competitive race. And pretty interesting, Brad, as much as we saw over the first couple years, ever since this racetrack was kind of reimagined, two-by-two pack-style racing, tonight with the weather being as warm as it has been and this racetrack finally starting to wear out a little bit, we started to see some packs break away, sometimes three, four, five, six cars, and not nearly as much side-by-side action as it was of setting up runs and dicing up and trying to pick and time your spots. And quite honestly, I found that just as enjoyable as when we've been watching cars going two and three wide lap after lap.
10: Yeah, I would agree with you. This is just incredible, the intensity of the racing that we see. And just when it looks like we go to Coca-Cola, the Charlotte Motor Speedway for the Coca-Cola 600, and all of a sudden you see someone dive down low as they go into turn number one. By the time they come off of turn number two, a lot of times they can complete the pass. Here, we see them go side by side coming off of turn number four. They're side by side with the nose as they go down the front straightaway and back into turn number one. The next thing you know, as they exit turn number two, well, the race leader is still the race leader, and sometimes that challenger could get kicked back not just one spot, but maybe five or six.
11: It's been quite a show so far. Great night so far for Tyler Reddick as well. Under this red flag, he is being shown in the third position, and a guy who, Brad, has just been desperate to get his season back on the right track. He has really hemorrhaged a lot of points. In fact, over the last four races, Tyler Reddick is 27th among drivers in terms of points scored. He's fallen 44 points behind Denny Hamlin, but again, we dropped the green flag tonight, and Reddick went from 31st all the way up to battling for the race lead. And you want to talk about a momentum boost as well. During the stage break, when we had that first round of pit stops, Tyler Reddick came in second and left with the race lead. So talking about driver and team needing a little bit of boost of energy, I think so far, again, long way to go. We pay the most amount of points at the checkered flag, but Tyler Reddick has reminded us tonight why he was so impressive through the first couple months of the season.
10: I think one of the things I'm more surprised with in this is not just Tyler Reddick's run from the back to the front and Ryan Blaney's dominance out at the front of the field, but also drivers like Ross Chastain. He qualified ninth and just quickly disappeared to the back. Alex Bowman is another guy who we had a lot of high hopes for, and we can still have those high hopes. He's sitting there running in 23rd. And Chase Briscoe, the whole time Larry McReynolds was up here with us, he kept watching the rise of that number 19 car, and all of a sudden he has dropped down to 24th.
11: We've not had any accidents tonight. Did have one car brush the wall, and it was a pretty significant one. It was early in the race for Brad Keselowski. He caught the wall coming through turns 3 and 4, and unfortunately the handling of that car simply washed away with the little bit of damage that he did pick up. Brad Keselowski being shown 33rd right now, one lap down, which is a shame because Brad was right there in the mix. In fact, he was the guy that got passed by Chase Elliott on the closing laps. That ultimately allowed Chase Elliott to win that race. So Brad Keselowski, a little bit of adversity, and he'll have to fight back when we do resume from one lap down. But again, it's the Ford of Ryan Blaney, who is your race leader with 108 laps completed. Again, scheduled to go 260 tonight for the Quaker State 400 here at Echo Park Speedway. Facilities have looked absolutely phenomenal, Brad. The racetrack lit up. Of course, it's a little bit more shiny than we would like right now because the racetrack is completely saturated, but boy, ever since this place got a fresh paint job and the reimagined with the banking increased here about 5 years ago, hard for me as kind of a newcomer here to the Performance Racing Network not to be impressed with how this place has looked.
10: I would agree with you. When we came here last year after they renamed this track Echo Park Speedway, and I've always been a fan of this. This track, the suites and the grandstands and the surrounding landscape really had just a nice kind of woodsy view to it. Everything had a nice, really terracotta kind of tannish color to it. And now it is all, it's a very light Echo Park gray with the Echo Park green. And when we talk about the facelift that happened to Echo Park Speedway, it was not just a fresh coat of paint. Every single sign here, whether it's one telling you how to get to the main grandstands or go to the infield or exit the track, every single sign here was replaced. It's brand new. The interior, when you're walking down the concourse here, every single thing was either repainted or replaced. You would think that this racetrack is brand new. That's just the amazing job that they did with it here.
11: And the fans have certainly responded. There's no doubt about it. The last several years, we have seen massive, massive crowds pour into Echo Park Speedway just to not only see the facilities, but to watch the spectacular racing that we have come to expect over the last couple of years. Again, all of those fans, unfortunately, as we look out of the booth, we can't see many of them because they have headed for cover to get dry, as it does look like the rain has lightened up. We're not seeing it pound the racetrack as it was just about 5 or 10 minutes to go, but certainly race fans, we can report that the racetrack is completely saturated, and we will wait for some of that severe weather to move out of the area so we can first begin the track drying efforts and then hopefully, Brad, at some point tonight, get this Quaker State 400 back underway as we still have 152 laps to complete.
10: Yeah, for sure. And we may end up staying on just a little bit past 9 o'clock Eastern time. We told our local stations that we would send programming back to them. But as we're sitting here looking here, the weather's doing all kinds of different things from either clearing up to raining or lightning or things like that. But right now, we actually want to go down and check in with one of our Napa Auto Parts pit reporters, David Stiles.
18: We're down here in the media center, rain falling, but we have Ty Dillon joining us. Take us through that first stage and a half of the race and how your car's handling.
19: Yeah, the first stage was pretty brutal for us. We were pretty loose, uncomfortable. But, you know, I think the last 5 weeks as a team, we've really grown a lot and knowing what I'm saying and having the right adjustments to fix that. And I'd say, like, you know, the last couple weeks we've been able to, when I would have a problem on track, Andrew has responded great with the first change, and he did that tonight. I feel like our second run there was really, really strong. So we got in our car close. We're back in the ball game, and we're going to keep fighting. Now it's all about execution, fighting to the end. We're struggling with some power steering issues. I wouldn't say it's all the way gone, but I'd say I have 5 to 10% of power steering, so it's still pretty brutal in there. But we'll fight through it, and the car is fast, and hopefully we get back on track tonight. Looks like maybe the rain stopped, so and go have some fun for the rest of the evening.
18: Those power steering issues, what does that do at a track like this where you need to be able to move from the top to the bottom to make passes effectively?
19: Of all places, this is probably the best place to have a power steering issue, I'd say. Super speedways, it's okay. Usually when you're really loose or, you know, mile and a half or short tracks where things are, the reaction is quick on the movements of the car, it's worse. I think the hardest part is when your car does get loose, the back steering on a lack of power steering is pretty brutal, and that's where you find trouble. So just have to guard for that, but it's just going to be a muscle over mind kind of thing, and we've done okay for however many laps we ran, so I think we can finish this thing strong.
18: Is it hard getting in and out of the car when we have these rain delays like this?
19: Yeah, you know, you want to just finish the race. Once you get in, you feel in a mode, especially these races, the intensity, and it takes so much mental focus. You hate to stop that halfway through, but, you know, we'll get back going, and the energy always changes after you have a rain delay in the middle of a race, and it'll get exciting, I'm sure, when we fire back up.
18: How do you keep that energy up and just refocus that mental focus that you need to pass at a track like this?
19: I have three kids, so they will keep me focused during this thing. They don't really care what Dad's been doing, so we'll go have some fun in the motorhome. I'll try to eat and drink and just make sure I'm taking care of my body, and hopefully restart as fresh as I started the race.
18: That's Ty Dillon. He's cracked into the top 15. He's in 14th currently, looking to move up a little bit further.
10: All right, appreciate that, David Stiles. And, yes, I would imagine anyone that has kids can probably relate that no matter how your night's going, ultimately those dad duties are going to pick up as soon as you jump out of the race car. And again, as David touched on, Ty Dillon's had a very nice night so far running inside the top 15. And we will see once we do get this race resumed how he can navigate having those power steering problems. Again, Ryan Blaney is your race leader as we are under the red flag here at Echo Park Speedway. It's the Quaker State 400.
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10: Welcome back to a very saturated Echo Park Speedway here in Atlanta for the Quaker State 400 here on the Performance Racing Network alongside Brad Gilley. I am Nick Gilman. Joining us in the turns, although they are definitely not out there at the moment, they've run for cover. It's Pat Patterson and Mark Janes. They've done a phenomenal job tonight and helping us cover with some interviews in the media center. It's our NAPA Auto Parts pit reporters, David Stiles, Andrew Kerlin, and Doug Turnbull. Your top 10 right now under this red flag, 108 laps complete, 152 to go. Ryan Blaney has been out front for 86 laps. He has really dominated despite never being able to build more than a couple car length lead throughout the
11: course of the racing here at Atlanta. But it's Ryan Blaney, Bubba Wallace, Tyler Reddick, Christopher Bell, Chase Elliott, your top five. Eric Jones is running in the sixth position. Kyle Larson is posted at seventh. Carson Hocevar, eighth. Joey Logano, ninth. And Ty Gibbs is 10th, Brad.
10: Nick, here's the good thing. The rain has slowed down. The bad thing is it's still lightly raining out here. NASCAR has staged all of the drying equipment, which includes the Toyota Tundra track drying team, as well as jet dryers, the Elgin sweeper, and other drying equipment right there at the exit of pit road to be able to deploy. It doesn't make any sense to do that until the rain actually stops. And basically, there are a couple of different stages of track drying. Number one, the Toyota Tundra track drying team, they actually blow all of the surface water off the racetrack. Once you get that surface water off, then the jet dryers come in and add air, heat, and all of that, and that actually dries the asphalt itself. The Elgin sweeper will come pick up any puddles or different things and get a good start on pit road. Suburban propane heater as well does a fantastic job of cleaning things on pit road, and ideally we could make that happen. We just need Mother Nature to cooperate, and that is just a tough thing here, just 22 laps shy of the halfway point.
11: I'm a Midwestern boy, Brad. Of course, we get not only rain, but we get the heavy stuff, the snow, and I once time tried to con my younger brother into going outside and shoveling the snow while it was snowing, and he learned the hard way that really doesn't accomplish
10: anything.
11: Pretty
10: funny, actually.
11: Yeah, I got a good laugh out of it. I'm not sure he did. I'm not sure my parents appreciated it, but yeah, to your point, there is no reason to roll those jet dryers out on the racetrack yet until it not just lightens up, but completely stops raining. I know that is common sense, I'm sure, to a lot of race fans, but that is the situation we are under right now. Again, not heavy raining right now. Haven't seen a lot of lightning strikes around the area as well. So we feel like that this system, these pop-up showers, are moving out of the area. But again, until it completely stops raining, it is hard for us to make any progress in drying this track and ultimately resuming the Quaker State 400.
10: Yeah, and we want to wait just a few minutes here extra just to see if we get another update from NASCAR. We had talked about turning programming back to our local stations at the top of the hour. We're still here from Echo Park Speedway talking because we want to be able to give you an idea of exactly what's going to happen with this racetrack. And as things have lightened up, that's a good sign. Lightened up is not stopping as well, but at least we can see the entirety of this racetrack. And if we didn't have the Musco lighting system here to see the rain falling in front of, we would not even realize that it was actually still coming down.
11: And that Musco lighting system is impressive, too. I mean, I was here for the first time last year calling this race under the lights, and it is a sight to behold. So certainly, this is one of those races that ultimately very fortunate we've got two of them on the schedule that you want to put on the calendar. And Brad, you know, you and I are going to be plenty busy here over the next couple of weeks after we leave Echo Park Speedway. What an opportunity to head to North Wilkesboro Speedway for the first points paying race in how long has it been?
10: 30 years.
11: How about that?
10: How old were you?
11: Well, I'm 38, so yeah, I wasn't very old.
10: You know, it was amazing, and you have to give Marcus Smith and Dale Earnhardt Jr. a lot of credit. And Dale Earnhardt Jr. really wanted to preserve North Wilkesboro Speedway in iRacing and be able to get the track mapped out. And they went out there one fall, kind of close to around Thanksgiving time, and Marcus brought a lot of people from Speedway Motorsports. Dale Jr. brought a lot of his friends. They grabbed an armada of weed eaters, and literally, and they weren't weed eating the grounds. They were weed eating the racetrack itself.
11: That's right. Yeah.
10: And they got it all cleaned up. And once they did, they were able to scan it for iRacing and allow that track to continue to live on, but also looked at it and went, I think we could race on this asphalt. And they did. We had the Speedway Revival. The Cars Tour came out there. They put on an incredible race. Dale Earnhardt Jr. was actually in the race. And I remember going out there with Doug Rice, our former anchor and president of the Performance Racing Network. And it was great for me to see it through his eyes because he went to North Wilkesboro Speedway for many, many years. In fact, Doug and his wife, Penny, they had dates at North Wilkesboro Speedway. And to watch it from his eyes and hear him describe that, well, you see this over here? This is exactly what it looked like when I was here in 1996 or 1986 or whenever it was, you know, the numerous times that he went there. And I thought that was just a really, really neat thing to do that as well. So now we get to go points racing after seeing a few years of all-star racing also, Nick.
11: Yeah, I'll be honest with you. Never really thought I'd get the opportunity to visit North Wilkesboro. And it's one of the things I always credit SMI, obviously, me very new to the family here. But it's a company that is never afraid to take risks. Paris, whether it's trying a race at Charlotte Motor Speedway on the road course, turning it into a roval, which was so very successful. We've talked ad nauseum, I'm sure, about this place and how this has been a resounding success, and then ultimately cannot wait to get to North Wilkesboro next weekend. And then after that, Brad, I get to play a home game. I get to welcome you back to the great state of Indiana as you and I will cover the Brickyard 400 with an all-star cast of crew, not only from the Indianapolis Motor Speedway Radio Network, plenty of flavor from the Performance Radio Network. I think we're even going to have some friends from the Motor Racing Network as well as we celebrate another running of the Brickyard 400 there at the Indianapolis Motor Speedway.
10: We will call it an all-star crew for a crown jewel on the NASCAR schedule. That's going to be a lot of fun. We're going to hang with you here from Echo Park Speedway, but speaking of Doug Rice, he is still with the Performance Racing Network, and he hosts our weekly show, Fast Talk, which you can hear every Monday, and we want to give you a little sample of that, and this is a current Fast Talk show as we're talking about different things happening throughout the Cup Series standings and little green flag, black flag, and more. So Nick Yeoman and I are going to be right here with you listening to Fast Talk here as we're in a pause of the Quaker State 400.
0: Welcome back to Fast Talk. Let's break down the season standings right now as we are not that far away from going for the big enchilada at the end of the year in the chase. So Denny Hamlin, a week ago, took over the points lead. He padded it, adding 43 points to his lead. He's now plus 44 over Tyler Reddick, plus 113 over Ryan Blaney. I ask you this, Alexis. For a while, I remember not all that long ago, we were talking about the cakewalk for Tyler Reddick. He wins the regular season. And now it may be tough for him to hang on to second place if he keeps trending like he has lately.
2: It just goes to show how much we know. You're right. I mean, I think it wasn't that long ago on this very show that we're like, there's no way Tyler Reddick's going to fall from the lead. You know, he's got such a huge cushion and, you know, opening up the season with all those wins. But look, I mean, this is a long season. It's a grueling season. Things happen. Things change. And, you know, they sometimes change more quickly than we expect them to. And here we are with Denny Hamlin now in first place, and he's got a 44-point, you know, cushion on second. And you're right. It with the way things are going for that 45 team and a lot of the things that have happened to Tyler Reddick and that team, I believe, are just situational. They're like bad luck. You know, just this past weekend in Chicagoland, he has somebody else's piece of splitter come up and knock out the cooling system in his car. Those things, you know, sometimes you just can't help having those things happen. But it's the snowball effect of having it happen week in and week out for like the past 3 or 4 weeks and how far he's fallen in that amount of time. So will he be able to turn his luck around? Will he be able to, you know, get the proverbial monkey off his back, so to speak? I think only time will tell. I do believe that that team is exceptionally good this year. I think even with the things that have happened to them to have this, you know, fall in the points, I think they are still a really good race team. They are running for Toyota, obviously, who is, you know, the leader in the clubhouse when it comes to manufacturers. So I think they absolutely have the ability to hold on to second and maybe even possibly by the end of the season get to a closer situation with Denny Hamlin where maybe they could take first back. But things are going to have to turn around significantly. And one of those things is just going to have to be their luck.
0: David, all this big slide started back at Michigan, where Tyler Reddick finished 35th. At Pocono, they bounced back. He was second. San Diego, 25th on the road course. Sonoma, 36th. And Chicago, 36th. And the big thing, problem here for Reddick was everybody thought he would come out of this stretch with San Diego and Sonoma having increased his lead. And still, we leave San Diego, and Denny Hamlin's the points leader.
3: Yeah, that we saw that battle with Corey Heim in that San Diego street course didn't do him any favors when he cut that right front tire, and he only scored 2 points yesterday. Two. It's just unfathomable to think about just the fall that he has had. I mean, Doug just said it, 36, 25th, a second place finish, and then 35th. That's the last handful of races that he's raced in. This has been a fall, not just, tripped and fell. I had a stumble. This is like an asteroid re-entering the atmosphere and getting burned up. Like, he's got no room. There is no room to wiggle anymore. I know I said it last week. Denny Hamlin must be living in his head rent-free. This is bad. Like, they've got to start hitting the panic button. They've got to put some good runs together, or they're going to see this just evaporate, because now he's 44 points behind. It was just a single point last week. I mean, this is... He could fall out of the top. I think he could lose second place. I mean, Ryan Blaney's right there.
2: I mean, I don't disagree with you. Certainly, mathematically, it is possible for that to happen.
3: Yes.
2: But I also do still believe that that team is a good race team, and that they can put good runs together, and that they can turn the ship around. Will that happen? TBD. But I think it could, certainly.
0: All right, Andrew, you're locked into a room with Tyler Reddick, and you got to coach him up right now. What are you going to say to him?
4: Won't do anything different. Honestly, it's you talk about his results, and I think the bleeding actually started one weekend earlier at Nashville. But you got to look at what Denny Hamlin's doing, and Denny Hamlin's going on a run that he went on early in the season. 3 wins in a row, 14th at San Diego, 26th at Sonoma, 3rd at Chicago. Meanwhile, Reddick has had problems. He crashed. He finished 2nd in Pocono, but 2nd to Denny Hamlin. Flat tire in San Diego, power steering in Sonoma, a radiator damage in Chicago. So it's not like they're doing this on purpose, and it's not like there's anything that they can really control. Honestly, I'm in a room with Tyler Reddick, and I say, this week's a new week. Reset. There's nothing that you are doing as a race car driver that's wrong. It's not an execution issue. It's just bad luck. I think we need to pump the brakes a little bit on him losing second, at least, to Ryan Blaney. I know we were texting in our group chat yesterday, and I was thinking about that. But the more I'm thinking about it, this is just an unlucky stretch for Tyler Reddick. Don't do anything different. That's my opinion.
3: And the one thing you got to remember is he's in a Toyota, like Alexis said, and his teammates are running really well, too. So I don't think that it's panic time, but there's some issues. I mean, there's things out of your control that sometimes you just have no control over. And if things continue to slide, it's going to be hard to fight back from.
0: I think it's going to be extremely difficult. Let's throw this out for conversation. Alexis, I'll start with you. We mentioned Ryan Blaney, and words that I never thought would come out of my mouth. Ty Gibbs is minus 137, but every week he's right there. Do you think in the back of Ty Gibbs' mind and that entire 54 team are thinking, okay, you guys all fight amongst yourselves, and while this is going on, we're just going to creep up here and snatch this thing, or maybe finish second?
2: Yeah, I mean, I think that's, in my opinion, that should be what every driver in the top 5 or top 6 should be thinking. You know, I'm just going to run my race. I'm going to do what I can do and hope that the cards fall in my favor. And Ty Gibbs has been doing that. I mean, we've had so many conversations on the show about Ty Gibbs, and it seems like year in and year out, we're like, where is Ty Gibbs? Where is he? And this year, he's shown up. He has shown up in a big way. I think part of that is probably due to the fact that he's in a Toyota. Again, if you're in Toyota, it's almost like you've got a superpower in this sport right now. And he has that. And so that's definitely helping him. But I think he's matured, too. Obviously, getting his first win of the season this year at Bristol, that has helped in a lot of ways. He's been consistently good. It's not like, oh, I've got, you know, had a good run here and a good run there, and then I've had 3 runs, you know, where I've kind of fallen off, and then I come back. No, it's been a consistently good run and good performance from that team. And so, yeah, I mean, I think that the people, you know, I think Ryan Blaney probably has got an eye on Ty Gibbs and what he's doing. Because, you know, the Fords aren't performing nearly as well as the Toyotas, and Ryan Blaney is certainly outperforming. He's outkicking his coverage, no doubt, to be where he is in that Team Penske Ford when you look at the rest of the competitors in a Ford. But, yeah, I mean, Ty Gibbs, that's got to be what he's thinking. How far up this ladder can I climb before we start this chase?
0: David is 24 points behind Ryan Blaney for 3rd.
3: It's doable. I think it's very doable, especially all the problems that Blaney has on pit road with that team. And like we saw yesterday in Chicagoland, they were on a different strategy where the track started to change and they said, okay, we've got the track position. We know that we're good. When the track starts to change, we're not going to change anything. We're just going to maintain the position. We've got this position. Just stay there. Don't do anything crazy. Just get your points. But Ty Gibbs is fighting for wins. I mean, they're going up there and they're starting to be a contender each and every week. And so I think that he could pass him. He could potentially pass Tyler Reddick. I know I'm trying to put Tyler Reddick in his grave.
2: Poor Tyler Reddick.
3: Poor Tyler Reddick. Yeah. But man, I mean, it's this is why we run these races. We've got 7 races left. I think the strategy of everyone doing the math to say where do we need to be points-wise to run for the championship, I think you're just trying to grab as many points as you possibly can. And if you're in a Toyota, you're just licking your chops right now.
0: Andrew Kierlin, Ty Gibbs in his last 4 races, 9th at Pocono, San Diego, 15th. Sonoma 3rd, Chicagoland 8th. Do we need to consider him, if not maybe a regular season contender? Is this a guy that could win the whole deal at the end of the year?
4: Ooh, the whole thing, that's tough. I'm going to need to see more winning out of him. Okay. Ty Gibbs, it's interesting. He's like the perfect top 5 car. I don't know the exact number of laps that he's led, but it's like this guy is always in the top 5, top 10. But think about where is he actually a contender. I can think of a few races off the top of my head that he is. I'm going to need to see him a little bit more on the contender for the win side if you really want to compete for championship, because I feel like once we start this chase, that's what it's going to come down to. Wins are going to be such huge swings, especially with the points reset and with the pressure as high as it is. That's the only thing that I'm missing out of him. He is a rock-solid race car driver and can compete and run the top 5 like it's nobody's business. But I want to see a little bit more of the contender out of Ty Gibbs.
0: Well, he has grown into that. He's led 133 laps this year. His average finish has been about 13th. Those are not eye-popping numbers, but that consistency thing just wears you down. Alexis, let's go to the cut line. Eric Jones is in 16th. Ryan Preece is 4 points behind him. Joey Logano, this one still kind of blows my mind, is in 18th. He's 16 points back from Eric Jones in 16th. Are we looking at a chase that doesn't have Joey Logano involved in it as far as trying to win a title?
2: Certainly looks that way. I mean, look, the points at the cut line are really close, as we expect them to be. That's going to be something that we keep a close eye on, you know, as we inch closer and closer to the start of the chase is that cut line. And I think it's going to probably remain close amongst those probably 4 to 6 players in that area. But I have not seen much from Joey Logano this year that leads me to believe that he is going to be able to climb his way back in. Unfortunately, he has been, kind of at times, I don't even think about where he is on the racetrack because he's just not top of mind in the conversation of how the race is unfolding. And so that team has a lot of work to do, especially when you look at it, in the juxtaposition between him and someone like Ryan Blaney. I mean, you're talking about a multi-time champion and Joey Logano, and he's just not getting the same thing out of that race car that Ryan Blaney is getting. And so because of that, I think he's going to have a lot harder time climbing his way into chase contention where, you know, Ryan Blaney, as we already talked about, is, clearly very comfortably, in the top 3.
0: Well, I know we throw that 3-time champion out there a lot. Those things don't do you any good right now except for the experience.
2: Absolutely
0: that
2: not.
0: You've piled up over time. Andrew, I want to jump to you right now. Are we too quick to dismiss the 3-time champion, even though I just said that doesn't really mean anything? Last 4 races, not been stellar. 30, I'm going to make sure I'm reading the right thing here. Just not very good at all. 34th, 18th, 24th, and 12th at Chicagoland. Those are not championship numbers by any stretch.
4: No, but we're talking about making the chase, not winning the championship.
0: Correct.
4: I do think those are 2 different things. But I will say Joey was actually the one guy that I circled on my list as someone to watch in this last stretch of races. And take a look at the tracks that we've got coming up. Echo Park Speedway, he is a recent winner there. He has won the All-Star race at North Wilkesboro before. 4th at New Hampshire last year. Indy, okay, you could say that wasn't necessarily his best. He had a top 10 at Iowa last year. He finished 4th at Richmond. Remember, he was almost going to win that race when Austin Dillon spun him the year before. So I'm looking at these group of racetracks coming up, outside of a few question marks in Daytona and maybe Indy where he hasn't run that very good, I actually like this stretch that Joey Logano is about to go on. That's going to be someone that I'm going to be watching as can he close the gap. We're talking about top 10s here. We're not talking about race wins. I think top 10s, if you can string those together, that can maybe get you the points to get you in that top 16.
0: He might get to the top 16. The Blue Oval's working at a deficit this year. Sure. If you're in a four, they've won one race, and that's Ryan Blaney, you know, a century ago. So right now, if you're in a four, it is not the prime spot to be.
1: It's time for another edition of Green Flag, Black Flag.
5: All right, our panel may be scattered about today, but we don't need them here physically. We just need their brain power right now, and we have all of that.
3: I don't know how much you're getting.
0: I feel for you.
5: And here's the way it's played. I read some carefully prepared statements. If our panel agrees with said statement, they give it a green flag. If they disagree, it gets a black flag. We'll do Andrew Curlin here first. Why not? Tyler Reddick will fall from second in the point standings before the regular season ends. Let's go to David Stiles.
3: Green flag. I got to stay on brand.
2: Well,
3: right?
2: I mean, my goodness.
3: Green flag.
2: You just gave a whole, you know.
5: Will fall from second in the point standings before the regular season ends. Let's go to David Stiles.
3: Green flag. I got to stay on brand.
2: Well,
3: right?
2: I mean, my goodness.
3: Green flag.
2: You just gave a whole, you know, monologue on why he was going to.
3: Yeah. So

0: Doug Rice, what do you think?
1: You know what? I'm on Team Tyler. There are so many Tylers and Ties in NASCAR these days. I think that's a good name to have. So I think Reddick hangs on to that second place.
0: All right.
1: Denny Hamlin's got the regular season.
2: That's some sound.
1: That's all I got.
3: Tyler Reddick, Ty Gibbs, Ty Dillon. Yeah.
1: Tyler Allen, you know.
2: Yeah, sure.
1: Yeah, let's. And the tie goes to the runner.
2: There you go. Right.
0: Let's try Andrew again here. Hold on. Let me see if we get you back.
4: Hello.
2: There you go. He's back.
4: All right.
0: Green flag or black flag, sir? Did you want the question again?
4: I'm going to black flag it. I don't think Tyler Reddick makes the fall. I know we covered this earlier in the show, but I think this is just bad luck. He can turn it around.
0: All right. We go to David Stiles for this one now. Joe Gibbs will be the only team with every driver winning a race.
5: Green flag. Christopher Bell gets one somewhere.
0: All right.
5: I think it's doable.
0: What do you think, Alexis?
2: Yeah, I'm gonna concur. I say green flag as well. I mean, we just look at how well he's driving with a broken wrist. So, yep. You know, what's going to happen when that wrist heals? I think he's going to make the victory lane before the year's out for sure.
0: Doug Rice.
1: I'm going to make it 3-3 right now. Bell wins the race. And Gibbs will be the only team that puts every driver into a win column this year.
0: Andrew, do you make it unanimous?
4: Green to the flag. Yes, absolutely. Bell is on a tear, and the Toyotas are on a tear. I don't see any other team performing like the way Joe Gibbs is.
0: All right. Alexis Erickson, here we go with you. Christopher Bell will be a title threat once his wrist finally heals.
2: Oh, man. You know, I think certainly, as I said, anybody that's in a Toyota driving for Joe Gibbs Racing has kind of got a bit of a superpower. So, yeah, I think he's doing amazing things with his wrist still broken. So let's wait and see what happens, you know, what he can do when his wrist is actually healed.
0: Okay, Doug, title threat for Christopher?
1: Black flag.
0: No.
1: They're minus 252 right now. Too many other bad things have to happen to other people for him to be a title threat.
0: Andrew.
4: I like it. Green flag. Talking to Christopher Bell and Adam Stevens. His mobility is limited, and he was in a splint this weekend in Chicago, which is good. He's actually going back to a cast for Echo Park Speedway because of how intense it is. But with how limited his mobility is at these different tracks, he is running like a madman. I think that's only going to open up for him, and I think he's due for a win as well.
0: David.
5: I think he is a title contender, even with a broken wrist. Put some more fuel on that fire. You can tell he's hungry. I think he's going to make his way up to the front.
0: All right, Andrew, we'll make this one yours as well here. Let's see. Fret not for Bubba Wallace. His win is coming.
4: Black flag. I'm sorry, Bubba. I haven't seen the speed out of him again. We talk about contenders. I see that out of Tyler Reddick, and obviously we saw it out of Corey Hahn. He just hasn't been up front leading laps the way I've wanted to see him do that to win a race this year.
0: David.
5: Bubba Wallace gets a win? No, I don't think so. Not this year.
0: Okay.
2: I'm going to say green flag.
0: Oh.
2: I think he maybe hasn't been running, you know, in the top 1, 2, 3 or contending as much for a win, but I think he's in a Toyota that is running fantastically strong this season, and you still have races that he's really good at, like your drafting tracks that we're going to this weekend at Atlanta Motor Speedway. You've got Daytona. I mean, I think that there's an opportunity certainly for him to get a win this season.
0: Doug, what do you think?
1: I think Bubba mentally is in a better spot than he's been in a long time. And to what Alexis said, he's in a Toyota. Bubba gets a W this year.
0: All right. There you go. There's green flag, black flag.
1: Thanks a lot to Kent Bernhardt, Alexis Erickson, Andrew Perlin, David Stiles. Remember, keep it between the navigational beacon.
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1: 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And unfortunately, insurance companies suck. 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
5: The game. NASCAR and the officials here at Echo Park Speedway intend to do every single thing they can to get the conclusion of the Quaker State 400 tonight here at Echo Park Speedway. So that is a great thing, Nick. Give you a snapshot of where we are. Brad, as you pointed out, 108 laps completed, 152 to go. Also had 52 laps to go in Cheddar stage number 2. Ryan Blaney right now is your race leader ahead of Bubba Wallace, Tyler Reddick, Christopher Bell, and Chase Elliott through the top 5. Eric Jones 6th, Kyle Larson 7th, Carson Hocevar 8th, Joey Logano 9th, and Ty Gibbs 10th. And as you pointed out, those track drying efforts are underway. We'll keep our fingers crossed that any extra moisture that could be in the area will skate the racetrack, but certainly applaud the efforts as we are going to try to get this thing done tonight. We're going to send programming back to our affiliate stations here in about 2.5 minutes, 9:30 Eastern time. We will come back at 10 o'clock Eastern, or 10:30 Eastern time, rather, 1 hour from now. We'll come back at 10:30 Eastern time with an update as track drying is underway. As we said, it's going to take some time. The good news is the lightning hold has been lifted. It has also stopped raining here. We can see people walking around trackside, crew members drying up their pit boxes. No one's holding an umbrella right now, and let's hope that continues to stay the same. But officials here at Echo Park Speedway and with NASCAR want to do everything they can within their power to make sure we get to the conclusion of the Quaker State 400 here tonight. And we've already seen an exciting race. This is just one of those twists and turns along the way, Nick, that a lot of times have a tendency to make things much more exciting.
6: Yeah, I mean, listen, the first 108 laps I found pretty darn exciting, so I am thrilled to see exactly what could be in store here later in the night once we get this racetrack dry. And, again, the nice thing is, as you pointed out, without the lightning in the area, an opportunity for the hardy group of race fans, and it's been a big crowd here in the Atlanta area that have made their way out to Echo Park Speedway. They are now able to come back, sit in the grandstands, go back to their seats, and they, like us, Brad, will kind of wait this out, keep our fingers crossed that we can resume and get the final 152 laps in here at the Quaker State 400 at Echo Park Speedway.
5: A lot of cool action has already happened on this racetrack here this evening, and we expect to have more coming up. And right now, we are just watching that armada of drying equipment out there on the track, from the Toyota Tundra track drying team to the Suburban propane dryers to tractor blowers to jet dryers to the Elgin sweeper and much more. So we will send it back to our local affiliates, 9:30 Eastern time. We will come back 1 hour from now with an update at 10:30 Eastern time, and hopefully even more information on the resumption of the Quaker State 400 from Echo Park Speedway. 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
14: 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And 102.9 The Buzz on-air personality Andy Heron celebrates 12 years. And when you can't hear him on air on The Buzz, that's because he's on tour with Gin Blossoms playing them drums. 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
13: Fortunately did. 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It's game night right here on ESPN Radio, ESPN App, Sirius XM Channel 80s. 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So last night, a massive event for the UFC, UFC 329. To give everybody a little background to this was International Fight Week, and it's usually always around 4th of July. It's not always on 4th of July, but the UFC really tries to put out one of their biggest cards of the year, one of their best cards of the year for International Fight Week, and this happened to be it, and it was the return of Conor McGregor. You heard in the up there, you heard the great intro there. It had been 5 years, Justin, since he had fought. He went off, he did the boxing, he did the acting, and he comes back to fight Max Holloway. The fight goes 69 seconds. He blows his knee out. Fight is called on a technical knockout. And everybody is just left, you know, wanting more at this point. I got to tell you, I'm a lifelong UFC fan. I was disappointed. It happens. It's part of the fight game. Like, you want to get angry about it, but you're also, what else are they supposed to do? Sometimes things like that can happen.
15: Yeah, it's... Look, we can get into a conversation about Conor McGregor, the person, right?
13: Correct, yeah.
15: And which comes with the JFK during the holiday season type level of baggage. We understand what comes with that. But he's still a major draw for the sport, even if he hasn't fought in a half a decade, as you just noted.
13: Yeah, let me give you this, too. Last night set a UFC record for ticket receipts. So they don't do the pay-per-view buys anymore because it's just on a streaming service and they don't have pay-per-view buys. Last night was the biggest gate in UFC history, surpassing $26 million. It beat the old record by almost $5 million. It didn't just skate by it. It did. And then when you go back to UFC pay-per-view history, Conor McGregor has, I think, the top three fights of all time. Like, it is undeniable. I agree with you. For his off the field, for the person that he is, you know, that's different. But as far as the UFC, is he the best fighter to ever fight in the UFC? No. He is without a doubt the most popular fighter to ever walk into that octagon.
15: By far the most polarizing. By far. And that's what matters when you're trying to sell tickets, especially in a sport like this. As you just said, like, he brings people into the arena. He puts butts in the seats. He has people, you know, paying for these services via streaming to see him fight, whether you want to see him win or even if most people want to see him lose, which I think is highly possible as well. The fact of the matter is everybody feels a way about Conor McGregor, but they feel something, you know, and I think that matters in terms of why this event was so anticipated when this guy hadn't fought, like I just said, in a half a decade. But what I thought about it when I saw how quickly it ended and just how quickly it was over, I thought of three specific things. You know, last time we were on this thing, Matt, you made an incredible reference to the Family Guy mystery box. You know, I see you that, and I raise you this. Season 8, episode 5, Dark for the Simpsons. You may not know the episode, but you know of Grant Simpson walking in, seeing Bart at the front desk, and he walks right back out. I'm like, that's how long that fight lasted. Yep. I thought of Aaron Rodgers running onto the field as a New York Jets quarterback with the American flag. I thought of Chris Rock from one of his great stand-ups in the 1990s. Four words that it really just encapsulate this entire event last night. Grand opening, grand closing.
13: That's what it was. And there's, trust me, a lot of conspiracy theories out there. Was he injured before the fight? Mm-hmm. Conor McGregor was on X after the injury and said, I had no injury or injuries going into the fight. I'm paraphrasing, said I was throwing kicks, I was planting, I was jumping around all through camp. McGregor said he had no injuries coming in. Some people aren't buying that. There's a betting element to this, too. That was one of the most bet UFC events in history last night as well. And it all comes back to Conor McGregor. And we'd love to get this 1-888-SAY-ESPN. When you think of box office superstars, where does Conor McGregor rank? Or who is number one? You know, like that era of Mike Tyson, right, where it was every single person wanted to watch him fight. I'm not even saying like fights. Like I try to think about appointment viewing. Football and baseball and hockey and basketball, it's a little different because they play usually once a week, multiple times a week in some other sports. I'm trying to think who is the highest ranked appointment viewing athlete of all time, where that athlete made people turn the TV on to watch them. 1-888-SAY-ESPN. That's 1-888-729-3776. So I'll tell you this again. Big UFC fan, it is Conor McGregor. And by the way, I sold him short. I said the three highest pay-per-view buys in UFC history. I was wrong. It's four. He has the top four all-time UFC pay-per-view buys. He and Khabib, he and Dustin Poirier, him and Nate Diaz, and then Dustin Poirier and McGregor, 2 and 3, were the top ones. So, I mean, it's undeniable. Again, the person aside, even the fighter aside, because he lost some of those fights. And I'm not saying he's still living off of knocking out Jose Aldo, but, you know, he's double champ. He was the first fighter in UFC history to simultaneously hold two belts. His place in history is right there. I do want to get to some of the – Myron Medcalf had a great take here. Matt Myron, of course, you hear them on the weekends. Did. We hear them coming up on weekdays soon here on ESPN Radio. But Myron feels like this might be it for Conor McGregor.
16: He came out like a third grader being let out for recess. Like, you don't you're a professional fighter, and this dude just ran out and threw kicks. And Max Holloway is sort of like, what's wrong with this dude? It's disappointing because, again, the buildup to it. I don't know the last time I've seen that kind of a crowd be that disappointed that quickly. But you just looked around. People were booing. A lot of people thought it was a scam. Like, it was.
17: But, I mean, you can understand why they would think that, right?
16: And I think you'll never see Conor McGregor again.
15: Ooh, so I thought about this. This injury is going to take a long time to recover from.
13: Correct.
15: Realistically, could I see this big? Look, this was his first fight in 5 years. In his first fight in 5 years, he has a catastrophic injury. So I think the odds favor him not coming back. I would happen to agree with Myron here. I do think this may be I'll go out on record and say it. If I'm wrong, I'm wrong. I'll eat crow. Whatever you deem reasonable, Matt. I think this is the last time, like Myron, we see Conor McGregor in a competitive setting again.
13: So I just wonder about, he's 37 years old. Number one, that is a big part of this. Number two, the ACL is a little different than football, right? I'm not saying that it's not important. Carlos Ullberg tore his ACL, stayed in the fight, and knocked out Jiří Procházka not too long ago. That's a different circumstance. Another title contender, Petr Yan, he tore his ACL. He fought like 8 months later. So there is an opportunity if Conor wants to do this. And I just wonder if the competitive juices are there. The money is always going to be a factor because I know the UFC is going to want him back. Everybody would want him back. So that's where I disagree with Myron. I think I actually feel very confident in saying I think Conor McGregor is going to fight again. I think the boxing thing is done. There's no one left for him to box. Floyd Mayweather's not coming back. Nobody's going to care about that again. He knows that his future is 100% in MMA, and I think that he is going to get this knee done and still come back and maybe even fight Max Holloway again. I really think we'll see him again. Let's get to Ryan from Utah. We're talking about this in relation to Conor McGregor. Who is the most appointment-viewing athlete of all time? We've got to get Justin's answer, but Ryan's from Utah. He's joining us here on Game Night. Go ahead, Ryan.
18: Hey, thanks for having me. I think that it was Floyd Mayweather just because people didn't like him. They didn't like the way that he fought, and they just wanted to see him just get beat. And I think it was just, you know, must-watch, tune in.
13: That's a good one, Ryan. We appreciate it. You know,
15: that's a good answer.
13: It's a great one, JT, because money, the undefeated. He's undefeated.
15: Yeah.
13: You can never take that away. And did we maybe have to wait a little longer than we had all hoped for the Manny Pacquiao fight? But you got it, you know. Like
15: Absolutely, he
13: fought, you know, Delo. Like he fought the best of the best. He never really ducked anybody per se. I mean, I guess you really want to get into the weeds of it. But for the most part, he fought the best, and he ended undefeated. And you had to watch money. You just did.
15: Yeah, I mean, like, especially if we're talking about the last 15, 16 years,
13: yeah,
15: appointment viewing, mm-hmm. I think Floyd is at the very top of that list. I was going to say Tiger, but if 15 years ago, it was 2011, I think Tiger's obviously peak had dwindled by then.
13: Yeah. Mm-hmm.
15: So, but yeah, Floyd is up there. I mean, honestly, you put Caitlin Clark up there.
13: Yeah.
15: In terms of people wanting to see her play, whether they want to see her win or whether they want to see her lose. But there's a couple of more athletes, and I'm sure we can get into it as the show goes along. But yeah. Floyd is definitely a really good choice, especially over the last 15 years or so.
13: I might have another one, too, that I want to add to that list. So, again, we're talking about appointment viewing. Conor McGregor made a quick return to the UFC last night. Who is the number one athlete on your list of appointment viewing? 1-888-SAY-ESPN. That's 1-888-729-3776. We'll jump into that. And NBA Summer League is in full swing. Who's impressed us thus far? It's all coming up Game Night right here on ESPN Radio and the ESPN app.
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0: Yankees' thoughts on that, as we certainly have some stars playing out there in Las Vegas. Speaking of Vegas stars, last night, not too bright for the return of Conor McGregor, and we're discussing the biggest box office superstar athletes over the last decade or so. It's Game Night right here at ESPN Radio, ESPN App, and SiriusXM Channel 80. I would say we're stars of our own right. I'm Matt Fontana. He's Justin Tinsley. And we want your calls, 1-888-SAY-ESPN. That's 1-888-729-3776. We're talking about the biggest draws, the prime time. You got to sit down and watch this athlete, appointment viewing. And we're going to keep within the last 10 to 15 years, okay? I try to stay within the last 10 or 15 years. Jerry is from Pennsylvania. Jerry, welcome to Game Night.
1: Hey, how's it going?
0: Good.
1: So my number one is going to be Mike Tyson.
0: Sure.
1: And I say this with in all due respect. I got to work out with Pernell Whitaker, Rocky Lockridge, Tyrell Biggs, and we were training for the Tyson fight. Obviously, Tyrell Biggs lost, but I know how they treated that camp. And Tyson, by far, is number one. I got to go Mayweather, last 10, 15 years, number two, and McGregor, number three.
0: That's a good one, Jerry. We appreciate it. I mean, the combat, the boxing, and the MMA, I think, Justin, especially when it comes to Tyson, it was just nobody ever seen anybody like him, right?
2: Yeah.
0: Hit so hard.
2: Yeah, here's the thing. When you go around just access to sports, because now, you know, we're dealing with streaming and social media, things of that nature. But as you just said, we'll get into some team sport athletes very, very soon, because obviously there's a plethora of those as well. But there is nothing like prime Mike Tyson in the mid to late 80s. You said this a little bit earlier, but when you don't play multiple times a week, when we have to wait months at a time to see you do what you're great at, that adds to the mystique, right? And then there's one thing about Tyson. This dude was he was knocking everyone out in the first or second. If you got to the third round with prime Mike Tyson, you might as well call that a moral victory. Like, and so you couldn't run to the bathroom. You couldn't run to get something from the kitchen with the fear of, like, I'm going to miss the end of the fight. There's been nothing like that before Mike Tyson. There's been nothing like that after Mike Tyson. So I got to agree with Jerry. If we're going all time, Mike Tyson has to sit at least on the Mount Rushmore of must-see athletes in their prime.
0: All right, let's get one more in. Let's go Big Mike from Texas talking about team sports. Big Mike, who's your appointment viewing athlete?
3: Hey, guys. I guess my man is just the obvious athlete. It's LeBron James.
0: That's a good one.
3: Anytime LeBron James was in the playoffs, you know, you had to watch LeBron James. He did it all. LeBron James, he's still now, we're waiting on the decision, even at 41. Yeah. So LeBron James is the box office, and if I go outside the 15 years, I would say the Sammy Sosa and Mark McGuire home run.
0: Oh, that's a great one. Yeah.
3: I was riveted during that season. I was watching every game. I hate the Cardinals. The Cubs, I watched Cardinals games to see what McGuire was doing.
0: My brother
3: hates the Cubs. And he was watching the Cubs to see what Sosa was doing.
0: You know, Mike, that's a great call, Mike. And I remember, Justin, they would break in on the news. Local news. You didn't have to be in Chicago or St. Louis. Like, I'm here in Cleveland, and the evening 8 o'clock news would go, Sammy Sosa's coming to bat. We're going to go to it live. You know, and that's a good guy. Again, outside of 15 years, but that's a really good call.
2: I got to give Big Mike his props on that one. I think that's the best answer we've heard. Just because I wasn't expecting that choice, but he's absolutely 100%, a 100% nail on the head with that. That was appointment viewing.
0: Yeah, and that's the thing. It was like he said, it didn't matter if you were rooting for that team or not. It was watching these guys. And then the fact that they delivered on a lot of those, like when they came up to their bats, like there were home runs being hit. And the damper that got put on with the steroids, and I'm not going to take away how I felt. I'm not. It doesn't make it any less hollow for me because I enjoyed it and it was fun to watch. Like, you know.
2: Shout out to Big Mike, man. If you're still listening, I got a hat on right now. I'm tipping my cap to you, man. That was an incredible choice because everyone remembers, every sports fan, I guess, at least of a certain age, you remember where you were during that home run chase of 1998.
0: Mm-hmm.
2: Again, like you said, it doesn't matter if you were a Cardinals fan. It doesn't matter if you were a Cubs fan. You wanted to know, like, okay, well, McGuire went 1-for-4 today. Was the one a home run?
0: Right.
2: And more often than not, it was a home run. And that was one of those home run chases, and they've done some really good documentaries on this, including the 30 for 30, I believe. Like, they've done really good documentaries on it. They galvanized the country that when you think about like where sports were in America at that point in time, they galvanized the country that was still trying to come to grips with the fact that, like, hey, we probably just watched Michael Jordan's last game as a Chicago Bull, with the Bulls winning the title in the, you know, summer of 1998. Literally right after that, not even after that, but it was still going on at the time. But when it really picked up was the summer of 1998. That was a legitimate home run chase. And for a lot of us, you know, Roger Maris's 61 was one of those mythical, untouchable numbers in sports. Mm. And those guys showed us, like, anything was indeed possible at that point. Yes, of course, as you said, we can go into the whole steroids conversation after that, but I don't really care about that, because the feeling I got in my chest, in the pit of my soul, that is one of those sports memories, in particular baseball memories, I will carry with me throughout the course of my life. So again, shout out to Big Mike. What an incredible answer. Thank you for that.
0: It was, and again, I feel pretty compensated is never see that again. That'll never be something that can be recreated.
2: Mm-mm.
0: No. It's Game Night Radio on ESPN Radio. Matt Fontana, Justin Tinsley. We talked a little summer league here. JT, just real quick, kind of your thoughts. We certainly have some star power, the A.J. DeBance, Darren Peterson, Cameron Boozer. We saw some of those guys for some big matchups out there in summer league. Anybody else outside of, like, the top four, you know, with Caleb Wilson as well? Anybody else that's kind of caught your eye through summer league so far?
2: So, yeah, I really got to look at the Michigan teammates facing off last week. It was Moraes Johnson Jr. and Yaxel Lindenborg.
0: Mm-hmm.
2: They played one of the more entertaining summer league games I've seen in all summer. And, of course, we can talk about the top four, and we will be talking about the top four for a long time. But just in that game last week, Moraes Johnson had 27 points, 8 rebounds, 3 assists, 3 steals, and 2 blocks. I mean, that dude was – he did everything in that game except sell popcorn. And then Lindenborg, he didn't have an off night either. He had 21, 10, and 6. So if you're asking me outside of the top four, what have I enjoyed the most, that Michigan mashup was definitely a summer league highlight for me.
0: Yeah, and obviously with this the story about, you know, Michigan, what was it? They had one lottery pick over the last couple of decades, and then all of a sudden this year they about tripled it with that. And some really good landing spots for a couple of those guys as well. And I do think it is interesting to think about this summer league where you have your stars, as you always do, but those top four. And then even beyond that, like, I saw Alan Graves, he had 13 boards in that first game for the Raptors, and I'd love to pick for them. I'm like, man, that's going to be a good one. You know, Malik Thomas' second-round pick for the Cavs, he dropped 30 in a summer league game a little bit ago. So it's fun to see these guys kind of get their feet wet and start to grow a little bit, and it's a little different, obviously, with the pace and things like that in summer league. Well, speaking of that, we'll continue our conversation when it comes to the NBA summer league and some of their standouts. This is Game Night right here on ESPN Radio and the ESPN app.
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11: John Ryder, the University of Michigan's Regents are expected to discuss an investigation into the culture of its athletic department on Thursday. Sources telling us to ESPN's Dan Wetzel and Pete Thamel, as part of the review, a decision on the future of athletic director Ward Manuel is expected in the coming days. Yannick Sinner wins his second straight Wimbledon title and fifth Grand Slam after ousting Alexander Zverev in four sets. LeBron James remains a free agent with many teams reportedly interested, including Golden State. Warriors rookie Axel Lindenberg made his pitch to LeBron.
12: My pitch is, man, I know you don't like rookies that much, man, but I'm not the average rookie, you know? And I would love to learn under you, man. So, I mean, if you're looking to play with one of the greatest shooter of all time and a close friend of yours, Draymond, it'll be great to come to Warriors, and we'll be glad to have you, you know?
11: Some other news regarding Golden State. Frank Vogel will be their associate head coach under Steve Kerr, reports ESPN's Sham Charania. To the WNBA, four games on a schedule. The Fever lead the Aces 59-48 in the half in Las Vegas. Kelsey Mitchell, 20 points. Caitlin Clark has 5 points, 4 assists. Three finals. The Wings over the Sky, 96-91. Paige Beckers, 22 points, 11 assists. The Mystics take the Seattle Storm, 84-79. And it was the Tempo over the Liberty, 93-91, in front of a sold-out crowd in Montreal. Baseball. Starters for the All-Star Game announced there will be the Phillies' Christopher Sanchez for the National League. American League is Toronto's Dylan Cease.
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0: Monday, July 12th, 2026. 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
1: The next wave of NBA superstars taking the stage out in Las Vegas for Summer League. 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He's Justin Tinsley. I'm Matt Fontana. We're so happy to be joined. Mark Kestisher, NBA on ESPN Radio, lead play-by-play announcer. He's in Vegas. He's calling some Summer League games. Kesty, really appreciate your time tonight.
2: Matt, Justin, good to be on with you. And, of course, you know, doing the ESPN Summer League game, they have that Snoop camera that's on you an awful lot. And you said ESPN Radio. So I just want to apologize to everybody out there that had to see the ugly mug for like 4 hours a day. Nah. But it was a lot of fun.
1: It is. And Kesty, off of that, I mean, we understand that in the Summer League, it's usually the top players, right, and the top picks, and DeBanta and Peterson and Boozer and Caleb Wilson, the top four. But I did want to ask you if there's somebody or even a few players beyond those guys that have stood out to you thus far through Summer League.
2: Yeah, for sure. You know, I had 3 days worth of games. I did the first 3 days, which is awesome to, you know, get an opportunity, because I know Carter Bryant and Terrence Reed Jr. aren't playing for the Spurs tonight. We got to see them both. The two games that we did earlier in the game and earlier in Summer League, and our schedule didn't have the DeBanta or the Peterson or the Boozer or the Wilson, though we got a chance to watch them as we're walking through the arena after our games were over. But this draft class is just, as you know, we've talked about for a year, is just so deep. I loved watching Mykael Brown Jr. with the Brooklyn Nets. You know, he looks like, you know, he's got some game ready. You know, obviously everyone saw Darius Acuff in college and with Sacramento. We had the Hawks. I think Kingston Fleming's going to be an outstanding addition, a really quick guard. Merez Johnson Jr., who was the first kind of surprise pick at number 9, he had a great Summer League opener. We had that game as well against Yaxel Lindeborg in Golden State. So it was the question I had asked Seth Greenberg, my analyst, in our last remaining moments of our three games, talking 4.5 hours a day, was to put him on the spot and say, when we left this building a year ago, I don't think anybody would have said Tom Knipple would have pushed Cooper Flagg as far as he did for Rookie of the Year honors. So I said, with all these guys, you know, who's your choice? And I think Seth landed on Caleb Wilson, who I think opened up a ton of eyes. Obviously, his injury at North Carolina maybe stunted him as far as where he's going to be selected. And I know we shouldn't read too much into Summer League, but boy, he just looks really smooth. You know, that's kind of the guy I'm looking at right now as we head in. Even as great as DeBanta and Peterson are, and Cam Boozer as well, I was so impressed with Caleb Wilson's opener.
3: So, Mark, let me ask you this. Social media isn't exactly the place you go to for logical, level-headed discussions, but I've seen everything. I've seen everything from Darren Peterson will be an MVP candidate next season to, like, oh, DeBanta won't be this X, Y, and Z. Just from your perspective, you watch a lot of basketball and you understand the game of basketball. What is a realistic balance of excitement and reservation for fan bases when their rookies play extremely well, or if they don't play up to their expectations in Summer League?
2: Yeah, it's a great point, because I remember being, you know, in the building at Thomas and Mack. Was that 3 years ago, 4 years ago, when Victor Wembanyama made his Summer League debut? And, you know, we're all talking about this is, you know, the greatest draft pick maybe ever in the history of number one draft picks in the NBA. And it couldn't have been more disappointing, you know, with all the hype. And you're like, huh, you know, I hope this, you know, I hope he turns out to be a pretty good pro. And obviously, you know, from what we've seen the first 3 years, that's lived there. So I think it's hard to take away. You should never take away really anything from Summer League, but there are certain things you see. And Darren Peterson in particular, like, we all saw in short bursts what he could do. Obviously didn't play all the games at Kansas. You know, whether he should have been on ball or off ball at Kansas, you know, you could have that debate. But just what you've seen in Summer League so far has been so impressive that you're just like, all right, let's see if he's going to play 72 out of 82. You know, let's see if he's not going to have the issues he had before. That's, to me, that's the bigger thing. And just seeing how guys comport themselves on a big stage for the first time, even if they played at the highest levels of college basketball, you know, that's really what you're looking for. It's not necessarily the execution, because as Seth Greenberg said many times the first 3 days, a lot of times when you're these big star players, you don't know where your shots are coming from. You know, you're playing with a lot of guys you're never going to play with again. And when we get to training camp, you're going to be playing with guys who are the absolute best basketball players in the world. And all of a sudden, you know, your role's going to be different. You're going to see the ball in places that you're not going to see the ball in summer league. So you really have to reserve everything until, you know, we finally get into the regular season. Look at Dylan Harper. It's a perfect example. You know, they brought him along slowly, and, you know, he turned out to be arguably, maybe should have been added to the starting lineup once we got to the NBA Finals.
1: Talking everything NBA, including Summer League, Mark Kestisher, of course, NBA on ESPN Radio, lead play-by-play announcer, Matt Fontana, Justin Tinsley here on Game Night. All right, Kesty, because it's the biggest story in the NBA right now. You're in Vegas. I don't know, maybe a taxi driver could have, an Uber driver might have said something that he knows. You're around everybody out there. Have you heard anything at all about LeBron and any sort of idea what team he's actually going to be playing for coming up next year?
2: Yeah, ironically, my Uber driver last night told me, but I don't think he knows what he's talking about, so I probably don't feel comfortable giving it to you. Yeah, nobody knows. That's, I have to imagine that he knows, he has known, you know, why all the drama, you know, whatever. You know, we know that we're with the 16th anniversary of the decision. Maybe waiting for the World Cup to end. Who knows? I just know the NBA schedule maker is like, let's get a decision. I got to get a schedule out. And where you, wherever you go, there's going to be a lot of those games on television and radio. So I said on the air, you know, Seth and I are talking about it. And we had Bobby Marks on yesterday, you know, for a couple of segments. And the fact that LeBron is willing, apparently, to take the minimum levels the playing field in so many places that it makes it harder, you know, to figure out where he's going to go. He wants to contend. I think a lot of people would love to see him in Golden State because of he and Steph Curry, but I don't know if that's a contending piece. Miami, I'm not sure there's enough spacing there if he goes there. Philadelphia is interesting because of the Jaylen Brown acquisition and Embiid if he stays healthy in that backcourt. But to me, I still feel like the storybook kind of ends the way, you know, you might expect it. You know, I'm coming home part two. Finish it where you closed it out. I think, look, the Cavs made it to the conference finals, to the Eastern Conference, where you have a better opportunity. So that Uber driver told me Cleveland, by the way, so take it for what it's worth.
1: Love it. Love to hear it.
3: Mark, I got one more question before we let you out of here. You're in Vegas. It's a city known for its history with big fights. What was the reaction in Vegas when you heard about Tyler Hero and Bam Adebayo?
2: It was like the eyebrow just went up like, okay, you know, a lot of things happen in Vegas, you know, especially during summer league. That was what I didn't expect. And it was the timing, too, I think, that threw everybody off that here's Tyler Hero doing a televised interview at a Miami Heat summer league game, apparently after this all went down. And then we all figure it out, and then we're trying to piece it all together and kind of goes to Pruder film to see if we could see some, you know, blackening of the eye or some makeup up there. I think, it, you know, it's just one of those where, yep, it's Vegas. Not shocked at all. You know, we find a lot of stories with drama, and that was certainly right up there. So that was just like, what? What happens? You know, you're expecting, you know, to hear from Shams about, you know, LeBron or some other restricted free agency. That is the last thing I anticipated to read, and I think most people were as well.
1: Was a little bit better than the Conor McGregor fight last night, Kesty, because they were a little bit longer, you know?
2: I was going to say that at the start. I was like, I was expecting a Conor McGregor headline, not a Tyler Hero Bam Adebayo headline, and I think it lasted longer if anybody has any video of it.
1: There you go. Kesty, you're the best. Enjoy the rest of Summer League, all right?
2: I will. Good chatting with you guys.
1: There he goes. The great. I always love catching up with Mark Kestisher, NBA on ESPN Radio, lead play-by-play announcer. He's the man. So the Uber driver said Cleveland. That's all I need, Justin. I'm going to go with that. Mark Kestisher's Uber driver said Cleveland. Tell Shams just to put the alert out now. I'm in.
3: Hey, wipe your hands. It's done. It's a done deal. You heard it here, people. No, you did not hear it here. I'm on live radio, so we are not confirming that.
1: We're not confirming that.
3: Just kidding.
1: Although, Uber drivers know.
3: You're damn right.
1: They're in the know, you know, but I also don't think like Rich Paul's getting in Ubers very often. You know? Oh, you know, I'm
3: not getting an Uber X is what you're telling me.
1: Yeah, he probably gets the extra legs.
3: Yeah, he's not getting an Uber X like me.
1: Exactly. But, you know, I do think it is that just that time, right, where there's a lot of important people out there in Vegas. And like Kesty said, we're all just still kind of waiting and looking to see where LeBron is. And the one thing Kesty said, which I agree with, and I think you do as well, Justin, is that LeBron probably knows. And I think he's waiting for the right time.
3: Oh, yeah.
1: And maybe wants to just be fair to hear all the pitches. But deep down, I think he knows his location. He's just waiting for the right time to let everybody know where that's going to be. Well, coming up, we've got some more turmoil in Ann Arbor. It's game night right here on ESPN Radio and the ESPN app.
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0: in Ann Arbor, because there was quite a few posts and some smoke today about the future of AD Ward Manuel, and it might all be coming to an end. It's game night right here on ESPN Radio, the ESPN app, and Sirius XM Channel 80, presented by Progressive Insurance. Matt Fontana and Justin Tinsley with you tonight. Don't forget, this was SportsCenter, a new interview podcast from Rich Eisen featuring SportsCenter legend. Justin, I was just talking to somebody about this was SportsCenter because, man, it's everything you would ever want if you were an ESPN fan from back in the day. It's on Disney+, the Rich Eisen Show YouTube channel, and all the podcast platforms. This was SportsCenter is presented by Gusto. Reports coming out today that Michigan could be making a decision on AD Ward Manuel, potentially coming up on Thursday. And there's quite a few people pointing, Justin, that he might be out of a job come the end of the week. Manuel does have a contract that runs through 2030. And at this point, it's uncertain about the financials thing. And I want to make this completely and utterly clear to everybody. There's been nothing from the university. He has not been fired officially. These are all just reports out there, but there's been quite a few of them today in relation to his future with the school.
1: It feels like, and you just mentioned this yourself, but where there's smoke, there's fire. Mm-hmm. These aren't random mentions by people, and these aren't random things that are just popping up on social media saying like, hey, Ward Manuel might get fired this week. There has to be some sort of insider knowledge of, you know, the state of Michigan's union at this point. If you're looking at it, if you're an athletic director, that's already a major job at any school, whether you're D1, D2, D3, you're basically you're responsible for what happens with your athletic programs at whatever school you are. Now look at it. You're the athletic director at the University of Michigan, one of the biggest schools in the country. And the level of infractions that have happened under his watch, whether he had anything to do with it or not, you are still the athletic director at the University of Michigan. The level of infractions that happened under his tenure, it's you were reading a list about it before we went back on air, man. It's really jarring.
0: It is. So this was a list that was put together of 24 different scandals under Ward Manuel. He got to Michigan as the athletic director in 2016. Of course, he was a former player at Michigan, defensive tackle. He played there in the 80s. And he was an AD at Buffalo and Connecticut before he joined the Michigan staff in 2016 as the athletic director. I can't read all 24 because it'd take us too long, but just remember, Grant Perry, player, assault, bar, groping somebody in a bar, abuse claims, multiple OVI, driving while drunk, Donovan Edwards retweeting an anti-Semitic post, Mozzie Smith was a football player, carried a concealed weapon, University of Michigan mysteriously fires their volleyball coach, Mark Rosen, Matt Weiss, who was a coach on Jim Harbaugh's staff, was investigated and eventually fired after potentially doing computer access crimes while on university property, using university property. Jawan Howard punches the Michigan coach. The Connor Stallions issue. Denard Robinson arrested for OVI. Multiple accusations of sexual assault. And then it all comes down to the Sherrone Moore situation. We know the Jim Harbaugh, Connor Stallions, alleged cheating situation with the sign stealing. And now people are wondering why Dusty May up and left the program as well. And you're thinking about a school that has turned things over with their men's basketball program and their football program multiple times over the last couple of years. This is all under Ward Manuel. I'm shocked he's kept his job this long, to be honest with you.
1: And let me add something else that wasn't a part of that list that you just read. And I don't even think it was on the full list of 24, mm-hmm. or as you just said, that you couldn't read. Now, granted, these type of things did not happen under Ward Manuel's watch, but these lawsuits came to light during his tenure. Not even a couple of years ago, in 2020, I did a really powerful story on the former University of Michigan running back. Lawsuits came to light during his tenure. John Vaughn, who was one of the first

0: when these alleged incidents happened. But he was the athletic director when over 70 plaintiffs and counting filed these lawsuits. And there was never any really forceful response to, not even forceful response to come at the victims, but to say like, hey, we at Michigan take these type of allegations very, very seriously. So when you look at it like that, when you think about the story that I just told, when you think about the list that you just read off, no one in America, no one in the world would keep their job if you were overseeing whatever department of any job that you work. If, put it this way, we have young kids, and we knew, found out that our kid's school had 24 different infractions that they oversaw during their tenure there, we would be demanding that principal be removed from that school. So why shouldn't it be the same case if it's the athletic director of a very successful and notable and recognizable school? Like, if these things are true, like I said, where there's smoke, there's fire, bro. I'm like you. I just don't understand how one person keeps their job when all of these things happen under your watch.
1: And to give credit to Michigan, which I don't like to do, but I will, it is time. You know, it's time. And Justin, I have to admit this on the bias. I'm at Fontana, he's Justin Tinsley with the game night. I say this is that I cannot stand Michigan. It's not even an Ohio State thing. Like, I am an Ohio State fan. I live in Ohio. I'm from Ohio. There is something about the University of Michigan that I hate. I cannot stand. It's not, I don't hate the people. I just do not like that university. I don't like their sports teams. And stuff like this is exactly why. They stood by while all of these transgressions were happening, did nothing to fix them, watched them blatantly cheat in the worst way that I could imagine you could cheat on a football field. They did with zero remorse. And now, finally coming to a head is Ward Manuel, again, sounds like may not be continuing as the AD. I don't want to say that he's fired because he's not. We don't know what's going to happen this week. There just reports are that it might be that there might be a press conference this week. They might be moving on. We'll see all that. But I'll give Michigan credit for this. It's time to clean that house. And in a way, you did. You have moved on from the Sherrone Moore situation, which is directly falling on Ward Manuel. Like, I don't know how he kept his job after that. But you got Kyle Whittingham in there. That's a good hire. They're going to figure the basketball program out now that Dusty May. I heard Mike Boylan's got a 2-year contract. He's not the interim anymore. He is the head coach. Like, Ward Manuel was the final piece to this. You cleared out, and then hopefully somebody can stand up in there and say, listen, we're going to run this thing right from here on out because we've been running it wrong for too long. And like you said, Justin, I agree. There's no excuse for a university of that much money, that much power, and that much responsibility for it to be ill-run as long as it has been. That's completely unacceptable. And I blame the NCAA for part of this, too, because they stood by and let these things happen as well, not coming in to try to oversight this and overfix these things. They just stood by while this was happening. They ought to be ashamed, too.
0: And when I look at what's next, and let's just say Michigan does move forward in a post-Ward Manuel era, right? This is one of the most important non-head coach major sports hires that I can think that a university has to make right now. Yeah. Because the University of Michigan understands, like, everything that happened under this guy's watch, again, whether he was directly responsible for it or not, we have to hire somebody that people are going to trust, that this isn't just going to be more of this, that this man or this woman will lead the University of Michigan into more trustworthy waters, I guess you can say.
1: And that's going to be a hard job. That it's not going to be an easy one. It's going to take it's going to be a tall task. But the thing is, you should have the resources behind you to be able to do it. And that's where I think, again, it's the right time to just. And I'm not saying that Dusty May. I know there's people thinking there's something with Dusty May. I have no idea. But now's the time to kind of flush this out and start afresh. Coming up, we'll continue to discuss the potential departure of Michigan AD Ward Manuel. It's Game Night here on ESPN Radio.
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15: Welcome back to Echo Park Speedway, the Quaker State 400, currently working a rain delay. Ryan Blaney is your race leader. We've completed 108 of 260 laps. Track drying efforts are currently underway. In fact, they're making quite a bit of progress, Brad Gilley, here at Echo Park Speedway, as we continue to hope to get the 152 final laps of this event underway tonight.
16: Toyota Tundra track drying team going 6 wide into turn number 3. The good news is they do plan to start racing again. NASCAR actually put out on their social channels they hope to go green at 11:45 Eastern time. We're going to send programming back to our local affiliates, and we will come back with another update at 11 o'clock Eastern time, 30 minutes from now, and hope to have more information on the resumption of the Quaker State 400 here from Echo Park Speedway in Atlanta.
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0: latest on it. 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Justin Tinsley, Matt Fontana, and we are happy to be joined by Adam Rittenberg, ESPN senior college football writer, joining us here on game night. Adam, really appreciate your time tonight, and just want to start, what's the latest that you're hearing about Ward Manuel and the Michigan Athletic Department today?
1: Right. So, I mean, Ward Manuel's future certainly in discussion this week as the university, they're not saying this publicly, but could be finally releasing the results of the investigation into the athletic department, which obviously came after everything went down with Sherrone Moore, the football coach, back in December, which is the latest in a line of scandals and situations that you certainly don't want to have if you're a university. And so we waited for those results to come out. They may come out this week. There's a Board of Regents meeting scheduled for Thursday where those findings and Ward's future could be discussed. And so it could mean the end for Ward Manuel as the athletic director of his alma mater. He's led that department for a decade, and a lot has happened, a lot of good things, national championships in the two major sports of football and men's basketball, and recently a lot of challenging things like the Moore situation, like everything that happened with Connor Stallions and the sign-stealing scandal. And so, pretty complicated, layered type of legacy there, but it could be coming to an end this week.
2: So, Mark, Adam, I want to expand on what you just said in terms of, let's just say this is the end for the Ward Manuel era. How will you remember this as a reporter?
1: Well, it was eventful, right? Ward is still, that sort of traditional athletic director model. Someone who was a college athlete, former lineman for Bo Schembechler at Michigan, who, came up as an administrator and then became an athletic director, a couple places, including UConn, before coming back to Michigan. And, he was there and inherited Jim Harbaugh right at the start of his tenure. I still remember Harbaugh acknowledging Ward in his introductory news conference. And then again, the next few years were relatively quiet as far as off-field issues, but Michigan wasn't making the type of progress that it wanted to as far as the major sports. And what's really stood out to me, guys, here in the last 5 years is, on the plus side, you have these incredible successes. You have a first national championship in football since, the late 90s, 97. You have the first championship in men's basketball for even longer, going back to the Big Ten's first men's basketball national championship since 2000 with Michigan State. And yet at the same time, you look at the number of things that have happened, and many of them involving staff members, not athletes. These are not athlete driven scandals. These are coach driven. These are staff member driven. Obviously the Moore situation was him having an inappropriate relationship with a subordinate, a staff member there. Ward Manuel obviously hired Sherrone Moore after Jim Harbaugh left for the NFL. And, I still remember distinctly a conversation I had, an interview I did with Ward Manuel and their then president, Santa Ono, in Santa Ono's office. This was the summer of 2023. And it was about, hey, you're having this great success in football, and yet there's been a lot of things that have popped up. The Matt Weiss situation, maybe the most serious one. And this was before Connor Stallions. It was before the Sherrone Moore scandal that happened last fall. So there's been even more since that meeting I had with those two leaders on that campus. It's just been a lot, right? And there's been success, no doubt, but there's also been scandal. And so it's a bit of a mixed legacy here, especially over the last few years.
0: Talking with Adam Rittenberg, ESPN senior college football writer here on Game Night. He's Justin Tinsley. I'm Matt Fontana. Adam, let's just for a second pretend that Ward Manuel, they do move on, right? That this does happen. How do you then view Michigan as an opportunity for somebody to come in? And do you think that it's still a very, sought after job? Or do you think that there's going to be too much cleanup here for somebody to want to be able to take that position?
1: Well, I think yes and yes. This is always going to be a sought after job. It's one of the most recognizable brands in American sports. It's an incredible university, an athletic department that's won championships in multiple sports and had success both on the men's and women's side. So it's incredibly appealing, great place to live. So it's not going to be a problem for them to get candidates. But I do think the cleanup part, you know, has to be front and center. You know, I asked Ward Manuel a little bit about this at the Big Ten spring meetings in California about 6 weeks ago. You know, just the need for stability, the need for a period of time where Michigan isn't in the news for negative reasons, whether or not they're winning championships. And he acknowledged that that was important after what's happened on that campus here the last 4 or 5 years. So if indeed he isn't returning as athletic director, I do think that next person, you know, has to push that forward. And, you know, they obviously spent a lot of money on this investigation that was done by a law firm here in Chicago. And, you know, that you do that because you need to show your constituents, your public, your folks on campus that you're taking this seriously. And I think that also has to ring true with whoever they would hire if they do make a change.
2: So, Adam, just one more question. I know that there's some meetings that are supposed to be happening this week with the University of Michigan in terms of what the future could look like. But how does a decision of this type of magnitude for somebody who isn't on the coaching staff but is very visible, obviously, within that athletic department, how does this impact something like, let's say, the University of Michigan's football team with training camp about to open up?
1: Well, yeah, I don't think it directly impacts that program. I mean, yeah, but again, Ward Manuel ended up hiring Kyle Whittingham and that staff, and you know, was doing so ideally to support them through that first year. So it is a bit turbulent, but knowing Kyle is as consistent and steady as it comes. And I think that was a part of the reason why Michigan hired him after this period where, you know, Harbaugh was obviously a great coach, but there was a lot that happened positively and negatively under his watch. Sherrone Moore, you probably wasn't ready for that job. And so you bring in a guy like Kyle Whittingham, who knows what he's doing, doesn't need a lot of help, and I don't think would be fazed by a potential change here ahead of, you know, Kyle's looking at this as his last job. He wants to win a national championship. Does he care who his boss is? Sure. Does he want support? Sure. Is Michigan going to support him? I think they will no matter what. But, you know, it is a bit of a disruption, but I don't think it's going to affect the team's preparation at all.
0: It's going to be a very interesting, busy week there in Ann Arbor. I know Adam's going to be covering it from start to finish. Adam, best of luck with everything coming up this week, and we really appreciate your time tonight, all right?
1: You bet, guys. Thanks for having me on.
0: There he goes, Adam Rittenberg, ESPN senior college football writer. And, you know, yeah, it just seems to be that point too, Justin, where it's time to move on. It is time to just kind of that clean slate. And like Adam said, I agree, it's Michigan. There's going to be plenty of candidates that are willing to take that job. There's the resources there, but just putting that the right foot forward and just really getting that message out to the athletic department, the university, to say, hey, this is what we were doing, and we're not doing that anymore. We need to be standing on our P's and Q's here. We need to do everything right from here on out and try to get this thing turned in the right direction.
2: They have to make the right decision with this next hire, presumably if Ward Manuel loses his job, right? Mm-hmm. You know, we've talked about it. Adam was just talking about it. There's a ton of success this guy will always have to hang his hat on. Ward Manuel, that is. There's a ton of success, but there's even more controversy and honestly ugliness that comes with that era as well. Mm-hmm. So whoever this next hire is, it's a very, very important. They're not, look, again, as Adam just said, they're not going to have to go on LinkedIn.com to try to find qualified candidates to fill that position. I think they're going to be okay in terms of the body of candidates they can find. But picking the next person, man or woman, whoever it may be, this is one of the most important decisions I think a major school is going to have to make that doesn't involve a head coach of a football team or a basketball team, but somebody who is going to make those hires moving forward.
0: And that's the thing to what Adam brought up, which is right. They've had success on the court, on the field like that. And if you want to turn the eye and be like, well, what's the job of the athletic director, right? Usually it's to win and in today's day and age, turn a profit and make money and all those. Yep. It can't just be that. And I don't think it is that. And that's where Michigan frankly, coming to this realization. I know they needed to launch an investigation. Let's also call us for what it is. There's millions of dollars on the line. They need to have everything buttoned up and do, you know, what's the word, with cause, right? They got to have all the reasons why they could potentially make this decision, and it all started with that investigation of Sherrone Moore. Here we are. And again, I would say maybe brighter days ahead for Michigan. They would sit there and say, well, we got natties. We got wins. Everything's just fine. It's really not. And I think the turn's coming here in Ann Arbor. So again, you're not going to want to miss it this week. I'm sure plenty of coverage coming up. Adam is a great follow on all that coverage to see where things lead coming up this week with Ann Arbor. Right here coming up, VAR and the refs continue to be a huge point of contention at the World Cup. Justin and I will give our thoughts on that. It's game night right here on ESPN Radio, ESPN App.
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8: A walk-off homer in the bottom of the 14th inning. 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
8: Hammered to left field. 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
9: 457-foot home run. 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
8: 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Leaping and he caught it. Out of here. Mookie Betts. Shohei Ohtani.
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0: sports. You don't like when the refs insert themselves, the umpires make it about them, and the World Cup is the biggest stage in soccer. Sorry about it. Refs are going to have a hand in this. And now it's not even the refs. It's the computers and the VAR that's getting involved in the World Cup. It's game night right here on ESPN Radio, ESPN app, and SiriusXM Channel 80. He's Justin Tinsley. I'm Matt Fontana. 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It's on the forefront, I think, Justin, when it comes to this World Cup. Because you've had the, obviously most people know about the Flo Balogun situation where he was issued a red card, it got rescinded, he played, it didn't really help Team USA. You've had VAR, which for those that don't know, it's the video assisted referee is what they call that. It's no different than when the NFL refs go to the sideline, they look at the monitor. The NBA has a review system now, and it's being used, and people think it's being used too much in this World Cup. So I ask you, Justin Tinsley, you watched a lot of World Cup matches, you know, as I have as well. Do you think that this VAR and the refs have been too much in this tournament?
1: I think so. Not to the point where it's ruined the experience watching the game for me, but I do believe that knowing that it's there, there's also an over-reliance on it at times as well. I know we all want to make sure the referees make the right call at the right time under the most intense of circumstances. But I also feel like it's gotten in the way of the flow of the game. And for a system that is supposed to help you make the right decision, it's just led to more confusion at the end of the day anyway. So if I had to give VAR a grade thus far in the World Cup, I would probably give it a C at best. Yeah. It has been used at necessary times, but I also think it's taken away from the excitement of the game at times as well.
0: It has slowed it down. I think with soccer, which the hydration breaks is a whole nother thing, and then the stop with the officials going over and checking things, and when it goes against your team, that's always going to be something that you got to fight with, because it sometimes can be doing the right thing, but you're going to be upset because it took Flo Balogun off the pitch for Team USA. You're upset by that. But is it too much? Just hear from Kendra Day St. Albin. She is a Apple TV MLS analyst. She was on Matt Myron, and she talked about the VAR in the World Cup.
2: I think we're re-officiating the game in these ways that are not meant to be. It was meant to be to get the clear and obvious correct answer, which we all want in any sport, whether you're throwing a flag or a challenge in basketball or whatever. But yeah, I agree with you. This is too much. And the sensor and the ball and all the things, like it's just crazy. And it just is taking away from the human element of the game. And I just think it's nuts.
1: I 100% agree, and I say what I just said a few seconds ago. We all want the right call to be made. I don't think that's ever an argument. I don't think anybody would oppose that, right, Matt? But when you take away from the natural flow of the game and you're not even getting the call necessarily right, then what are we doing this for? So when you hear Kendra talking about this, like, she's reflecting the sentiment of what I believe the great majority of World Cup listeners, watchers, however you consume the game, right? For me, it hasn't made this World Cup more enjoyable than any more in the past. And if you're not going to make the right call when you have the equipment and the technology to make the right call, then what are we doing here? Let's go back to the humanistic element of it. But again, this is all, you know, give and take, ebb and flow, whatever you want to call it. I just think it hasn't added to the World Cup experience in the way that I think FIFA thought it was going to.
0: And part of that is getting that call right, like you said. We all want to see that, and it was really on the main stage there in the quarterfinals of Argentina and Switzerland. If you didn't see it, late in the match, Brielle Embolo, who plays for Switzerland, he was actually sent off with a yellow card, his second one, for what they call simulation in NBA terms. They caught him flopping. So what happened was there was a play. The referee pulled out a yellow card and originally gave it to Leandro Paredes, who plays for Argentina. Now, VAR intervened to review the case, And they said, actually, it was Mbolo who dove to draw the whistle. The ref overturned the foul, rescinded Paredes' yellow card, and actually sent Mbolo off for a simulation, which I think is just a funnier word than popping. And I think it's a great question, Justin. I'm going to ask you, is that something the NBA needs to look into? Like, should they start handing out techs or flagrants or something? Create a whole new foul category for flopping, and have video assist for identifying floppers in the NBA. Do we need it?
1: In theory, yes. It sounds great. In theory, it sounds like, hey, if we can eliminate this as much as possible, then why shouldn't we do it? But the answer is, it's going to slow the game down even more. And no sports league wants that, whether it's baseball, whether it's football, whether it's soccer. No sports league wants the actual game on the field to be slowed down, no matter how much they want the absolute right calls to be made at all times. Now, that being said, though, Matt, it would be a very interesting dynamic to test. I know summer league's almost over, but this would have been one of those things they could test out at summer league. Now, I don't think guys in summer league are flopping as much as guys who are on, like, guaranteed contracts within the NBA, because these are, for the most part, summer league is
0: they're fighting for a job, man.
1: Yeah, it's a job hunt. It's basically a job conference. So, in theory, yes,
0: you don't
1: want to
0: be
1: like
0: seen
1: to
0: flopping. You got a bunch of scouts.
1: Yeah, no way.
0: Watching
1: you can't. You can't flop in summer league. You can't flop in summer league.
0: Can't be doing that.
1: But no, that's just one of those things. And again, you got to hope the referees can make the right call at the right time. And I know that's a lot of pressure to put on that group of individuals. But the thing is, if you're going to give somebody a tech for flopping, you better make sure that that's an actual flop, because you don't want to have to rescind a tech that you just threw out. So that's what makes it difficult as well.
0: So I had to look this up, because the NBA's anti-flopping rule is as followed. In game, referees can assess an unsportsmanlike technical foul, which would award an opposing team one free throw. But additionally, the league is allowed to issue up to a $2,000 fine for post-game video reviewed violations. What if it's like the yellow card system? Start adding it up. And if
1: now
0: you
1: that,
0: hit a certain threshold, you don't even need to slow the game down. In the game, if it's egregious, sure, call the unsportsmanlike, give the free throw, move on. But what if after the games, I love what I do here at ESPN Radio. I'm available, NBA, if you need somebody. I'll watch every game every night, and I'll sit down, and I'll start making some tallies. When you hit five, you're going to get a notice. Hey, man, two more. Maybe you sit a game. Maybe it's a stronger fine. And I get that it's always going to be subjective, right, JT? Like, it's going to be hard because what's a flop? Did he hit me? Did he miss? All that. I don't even know if I need to see it in-game, but I just need a little more of that accountability after the game. Even like that, with the threat of actual real, you know, consequences, I think they could change it. And I guess it also comes back to, do you feel like the NBA still has a flopping problem?
1: Yeah, I think the NBA has other issues other than flopping right now. Yes, it's always going to be an issue, but I feel like flopping was a major point of contention maybe about 3 or 4 years ago. Mm-hmm. I'm not saying that they've worked it out of the game, because they'll never completely work it out of the game, but I that would not be on my list of major concerns right now for the NBA.
0: Yeah, and I don't want to sit here and applaud them too much, because like you said, I don't know if they can do anything to completely eradicate it, but it feels better. It does feel a little bit better on how it goes, and I think like anything, especially in the World Cup conversation we're having, the TV product is it. Don't lose sight of that. You want to have a good TV product, you got to make it watchable. Coming up, we continue to discuss the World Cup in the semifinals. It's game night right here on ESPN Radio and the ESPN app.
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0: Nick Gilman, Brad Gilley back here at Echo Park Speedway. We continue to wait out a rain delay for the Quaker State 400. 108 laps complete, 152 to go. The track drying efforts are underway as we've been under this delay for a couple hours now. But Brad Gilley, the good news is, seems like a plan has been formulated as we're getting closer and closer. Racetrack starting to look like it's in pretty decent shape.
1: I will call that great news. The plan right now for NASCAR is to resume the Quaker State 400 45 minutes from now or so, depending on track drying. So we're going to send it back to our local stations for the next 30 minutes. We'll come back at 11:30 Eastern time and plan to stay on after that for the resumption of the Quaker State 400. So once again, we'll turn it back to local stations. We'll be back at 11:30 Eastern time, ideally with the resumption of the Quaker State 400 at Echo Park Speedway.

0: does it against the Rays. Mariners end a five-game losing streak with an 8-2 win at Tampa Bay. Pirates have won 7 of 10. They've reached 50 wins on the season after clobbering the Brewers 14-5. Pittsburgh using a 10-run fourth. Paul Skeens, the winner, is 8-8. Struck out 7 over 5 and a third. Cubs double up the Reds 8-4 in Cincinnati. Alex Bregman, a 3-run homer. Back-to-back days with home runs for Bregman also added an RBI double in the Chicago win.
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0: Sunday, July 12th, 2026. And this is Game Night.
1: We're down to the final four semifinals of the World Cup. Who's going to take it all home? It's Game Night right here on ESPN Radio, the ESPN app, Sirius XM Channel 80, presented by Progressive Insurance. Justin Tinsley, Matt Fontaine, and we're so happy to be joined by Nate Bucati, of course, MLS on Apple TV, lead play-by-play announcer, going to join us coming up in a few minutes here. And, you know, really excited to see these four teams match up because I know, you know, Justin, like I said, realistically, I think this was the best Final Four that you could have asked for. I know Team USA or Canada or Mexico is the hosts.
2: No.
1: North America, that would have been great.
2: I won't allow you to do that, Matt. I won't allow you to do that. No, this needs no disclaimer. Team USA was not considered one of the top four teams going into the World Cup. I understand we are here. We live in America. There's that emotional aspect to Team USA, and we wanted to see them win. I get that. Let's put that to bed. These are the four best teams in the World Cup. And if you want to see primetime soccer, if you want to see superstar soccer, football, whatever you want to call it, however you digest it, these are the best four teams. And I could not be more excited than seeing whatever the hell is about to happen because chaos is about to happen. Chaos has been happening the entire World Cup. Now we're about to get top four team chaos.
1: And stars on all four of the teams that are well-known and notable coming down for a chance to, you know, take home the whole thing. And it is interesting to see how it's played out over the time where you had the run that was probably about what most people expected for Team USA, but it wasn't worse. It wasn't bad. Right. They didn't make it, you know, they made it out of group play. They won a game in the knockout round. Okay, you had Canada have their run. You had the great feel-good story about Norway and everybody doing the rowing, and everybody loved them. You had your underdogs. And I always say this about the NCAA basketball tournament. Everybody loves underdogs until the Sweet 16.
2: Oh, yeah.
1: And
2: yeah.
1: Then
2: yep.
1: You really want to see the right teams advance. I know the opening weekend, everybody roots for the 16-1 upset, right? Everybody wants that upset, if you call it that. And the what's the most famous one in like the 15 or not 15-2, like the 13-4 match or whatever it is. There's always the one that things
2: the every 5-12.
1: That's it. 5-12. Thank you. 5-12, exactly. That's, yep. Yeah. Everybody loves the 12 seed in that, but you eventually. There's something that feels warm and fuzzy in sports when the better teams win. And you like it when it's your team. You love the upset. But deep down, you feel better when the better teams get paid off, right? And I think that's where we're at in this whole thing, Justin. Like, I know that we had a great run again with Team USA. They love the Norway. But at the end of the day, the four best teams, the 1-4, since FIFA instituted their rankings back in 1992, is the first World Cup that the 1-4 teams have all made it to the semifinals. I don't think that's a bad thing. I think that's a good thing for the game, and we're going to get to see it all coming up here on Tuesday and Wednesday.
2: Again, I couldn't ask for anything better than this. As you just mentioned, yes, upsets are great. Feel-good stories are great. But at the same time, we understand what the value a superstar can bring. It's just like this is not an apples-to-apples comparison. But you got to think about what the NBA experienced, those 8-9 decade plus that LeBron went to the finals in the East. Yeah, were there good teams to potentially come out of the East? Of course, yes. You know, you had the Indiana Pacers there. You had the early Chicago Bulls with Derrick Rose there. But at the what you wanted your superstar in the finals. You wanted to see LeBron in the finals to see if he could do it this year, to see if he could rebound from last year. You want that discussion factor that comes with your superstars. That comes with a lot of loaded conversations in terms of like, oh, well, you want your favorites to be there. Yes, I'm sure that's true in a sense. You hope it really doesn't come out in a sinister way. But when I look at this World Cup, You give me these four teams. If you could have asked me which four teams I would like to see in the World Cup's Final Four, Matt, going into this, these would be the exact four teams I picked. It's just, you can't ask for anything better than this. This is what you want to see.
1: It is. And the thing at the end of the day, the teams that were the favorites throughout the whole run, right? Not much has changed at DraftKings. Mm-hmm. It's been pretty much France. It's been Spain, England, and Argentina that have all been up there. So there's, I think, a rooting interest. You always, you know, again, if you wager responsibly, but I'm sure there's people like, oh, a little long shot here or there. I'd imagine most people really kind of felt like it was going to be one of these four teams. So that's exciting to get ready to go for these semifinal matchups to see who's actually going to take it down. It's game night here on ESPN Radio. Justin Tinsley and Matt Fontana with you. Let's hear from Casey White. She is ESPN soccer analyst. She was on the Best Week Ever a little bit earlier today, and she talked about what she is expecting from that France-Spain semifinal matchup.
3: What's interesting about this matchup is you're basically taking the best offensive output, the best attacking output, and then putting against a Spain team who's only conceded one goal. And that's on top of the fact that Spain loves to possess the ball. They're very comfortable in tight spaces. They're able to possess. And that actually plays a little bit into the way France wants to attack. They like possession of the ball, but they don't necessarily need it with Dembele, Mbappe, Olise going forward at speed in transition. So something has to give in this game. Is France able to be stopped? I really don't think so, but Spain is probably the best team to have the opportunity to do this. I look at this game as somewhat of the final, to be quite honest with you, because both of these teams were predicted to be in the final, but they ended up on the same side of the bracket.
2: This really feels like an irresistible force, immovable object type of matchup, right? Because we know France can put points on the board. They're electric. They like to get out and run. Those guys can put the ball at conceivably at any given time. Whereas, and we just heard on that clip right there, like Spain, they're stingy as hell in terms of like letting those type of things happen. They're a slow of all of the four teams remaining. They're the most slow burn of a team in terms of how they like to methodically attack you on offense. So I wouldn't necessarily say this is the championship game, because you could potentially be seeing somebody like Lionel Messi in the final, and that guy's not a pushover. Argentina is not a pushover, but these are two finals, World Cup final level matchups that we're seeing before the actual World Cup final. And that's a good problem to have.
1: Yeah, and these ones, they've met quite a little bit on the international stage. Spain famously eliminated France in the UEFA Euro 2024 semifinals and then beat them again in the 2025 UEFA Nations League semifinal in a 5-4 bit of a shootout there. So it's been Spain that has had France's number, not necessarily in the World Cup, but in other matches and in other tournaments that they've been in, is going to be an interesting one. And then I think just mostly watching what Spain's going to do with Mbappe, right? And how much do they focus on him, and how much are they going to really kind of focus on getting the ball away from him? And that's going to allow other opportunities for France to be able to step up. So you'd like to look at it and say you feel like another bit of a shootout with some goals in this one. It's going to be interesting to see. It's here from Keith Costigan, MLS on Apple TV. He was on Primetime, and he gives some reasons why he likes Spain in this matchup against France as well.
4: If you're going to beat France, you have to do one thing really well, and that's keep the ball. And Spain do that better than anybody else. They've had the best defensive record in the tournament. They've only conceded one goal. More importantly, they very rarely give up shots on goal. So I do think anybody who's thinking, well, France, they just have more firepower, they don't understand the strength of the collective of Spain. This has been a tournament of the stars delivering: Mbappe, Haaland, Bellingham, Kane, Messi. Wouldn't it be ironic if it's Spain, the team of the collective, that end up lifting the trophy? I picked Spain at the beginning. I still think Spain are going to get it done against France, although France are going to make it mightily difficult because of the attacking options they have.
2: I agree, and that's what makes this matchup so compelling. A lot of people are focusing on Spain's ability to potentially keep France out of the net, which, of course, is a huge factor in this game. But there's also the factor of what France can do to put pressure on Spain's defense. And so, again, that's why I said this is irresistible force, immovable object. But here's another thing to think about when we think about the historical context of this World Cup before we get out of here. Argentina is two wins away from doing something that hasn't been done since Pele in Brazil, that hasn't been done in 70 years, and that's repeating as a World Cup champion. That would be one of the bigger sports accomplishments I think any of us will see in our lifetime. But again, you still got to go get those two wins, and they ain't going to be easy.
1: And what that would be on an already impressive resume for Lionel Messi. Ooh, boy. I mean, that's, yeah, you're talking GOAT. You're talking absolute GOAT status. Not that he isn't already, but I think that might solidify it right there. Well, the NFL season is right around the corner. We got some eyes on some rookies. Justin's going to give us his top five rooks coming up. It's game night right here on ESPN Radio, ESPN app.
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13: How many teammates did not get along outside of the court or whatever field or whatever sport they're playing? 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
2: Well, we all love the NFL draft. We all love getting that superstar, the next superstar on your team. Before you know it, rookies will be out there. Which ones have Justin Tinsley's eye coming up? 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I'm Matt Fontana. He, of course, is Justin Tinsley. He's got his top five rookies ready to go for the season. Let's get to it.
0: 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From the top five quarterbacks.
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0: 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The top five rookies. Number five.
9: All right, so at number five, I'm going to start off on defense. I have first-year rookie linebacker C.J. Allen from the Indianapolis Colts. And I say this because there's been so much excitement around this guy heading into training camp. I mean, Colts general manager Chris Ballard basically said after drafting Allen, like, he stands for all the right things. He's going to be a day-one starter. He's going to be a fast mic. He's a green dot guy. And this guy will be making an impact from day one, week one, preseason game one. So I'm really looking forward to see what C.J. Allen does in the AFC South. He's got his hands full with the Texans there, Jacksonville Jaguars, obviously the Tennessee Titans are hopefully on a come up. He's going to be very important, being a defensive anchor for that franchise moving forward.
0: Number four.
9: All right, so at number four, I almost went with Jordan Tyson down in New Orleans, but I'm going to keep it at the wide receiver position. I'm going Carnell Tate in Tennessee. I think this is very important. You got your quarterback last year with Cam Ward. You need to get him a number one receiver. So I'm looking at Carnell Tate to make a huge impact for that Titans offense. And you got to figure that Cam Ward has to be, you know, foaming at the mouth to have a potential. What he hopes is a wide receiver number one in Tennessee with him, because best believe that dude was definitely a wide receiver number one at Ohio State.
0: Number three.
9: All right, at number three, I think a lot of people will have him in their number one or two, number two slot, which I can't disagree with. This is Jeremiah Love, rookie running back. Just think he's going to be asked to do so much for that offense on day one, but he is the type of running back that can make an impact, obviously in the running game, but certainly in the passing game as well. And for a franchise that is still honestly trying to figure out where the direction they're going with their quarterback, he's going to be very important to at least give whoever's under center some sense of stability. So I hope he can get a long-term option at quarterback moving forward. But for right now, he will be the main cog on that offense moving forward.
0: Number two.
9: You got to go with the number one overall pick, Fernando Mendoza with the Oakland Raiders. I don't think he's going to be the day one starter. I do believe when you sign somebody like Kirk Cousins, you give him the opportunity to learn the game and not have the pressure of being that starter. But, Matt, you're not the number one overall pick as a quarterback to eventually just sit on the sidelines for seasons to come. So he will play at some point this season. And it was great to see if his leadership qualities, which he had at the University of Indiana, they won a national championship there. He won a Heisman Trophy there. It will be great to see if those type of leadership qualities really translate into a team, into a franchise that is in desperate need of leadership, especially at that position.
0: Number one.
9: Oh, all right. I saved the best for last. Look, you know I got to go here. Caleb Downs, Dallas Cowboys. Good grief. If you watched the Cowboys last year on defense, it was like trying to get your wisdom teeth removed moved with no anesthesia. It was that painful to watch. You can score 30 points in a game, but you're going to give up 35. What Dallas did this entire offseason, and I love the acquisition of Christian Parker as the anesthesia, it was that painful to watch. You can score 30 points in a game, but you're going to give up 35. What Dallas did this entire offseason, and I love the acquisition of Christian Parker as their new defensive coordinator, they doubled.

0: quarterback of that defense moving forward. And there was a lot of really good signings by Dallas in terms of this offseason. I really like what they did in the draft on the defensive end. But it when we talk about Dallas Cowboys defense, what used to be Micah Parsons, it starts with him. It now starts with Caleb Downs. He is the quarterback of that defense, and he is the rookie that I am most excited to see. And yes, that is for biased reasons. He's at number one.
1: There it is. Top five from Justin. Yes. I don't disagree. I don't.
0: So here's the thing. If you forgot, at number five, I have C.J. Allen, rookie linebacker for the Indianapolis Colts. At number four, I got rookie wide receiver from the Tennessee Titans, Carnell Tate. Number three, I got Jeremiah Love with the Arizona Cardinals. Number two, the number one overall pick, quarterback Fernando Mendoza with the Las Vegas Raiders. And at number one, once again, I will say that is my safety. I say that in my T.O. voice. That is my quarterback. That is my safety, Caleb Downs.
1: Love it. And I agree. The Downs pick, there were people that thought Dallas was going to trade up to go get him. They'd have to get up from 11. Yeah. And there were some trades that happened ahead of them. And you start feeling them slip a little bit. And you're like, oh, okay, this might actually really work. It just fits. It just fits. Caleb Downs playing for the Dallas Cowboys certainly fits. You know, I think, again, Mendoza, I would be absolutely shocked if he's not the day one starter there in Vegas. I fight people on this, Justin. I think you should sit your rookie for a little bit. I think there's just better examples of guys that it works out. I think the Drake May example is perfect. Sit him for a couple of games. Not sit him a whole season, but sit him until they're ready.
0: Right.
1: I don't think they can afford to do that with the Raiders. I think they just the excitement is too much. They're going to have to let him play. You know, but another one that you mentioned is Carnell Tate. And I got to tell you, you know, again, you mentioned him being a number one. He'd be a number one on almost any other college football team. He just had Jeremiah Smith, who's going to be one of the top prospects next year. I'm telling you, man, Carnell Tate can play. A kid can play. And that's where the Titans, they move on from Brian Callahan. You know, they're under this new era with Robert Saleh. They bring in... oh, gosh, I can picture his face. Brian Daboll. Brian Daboll is the offensive coordinator. And Brian Daboll this offseason was already extolling the virtues of Carnell Tate, saying that he's picking this up as quick as anybody he's ever seen in his NFL coaching career, which is saying something, because Brian Daboll has been around a long time. You're right. It gave Cam Ward, excuse me, just some confidence, you know, to say, like, listen, man, we're going to get you the weapons here to help you out. And I think they got a really good one there with Carnell Tate.
0: Oh, I can't wait to see how that blossoms. I believe that the difference between Cam Ward year one and year two could potentially be night and day. And that's because of what a talent like Carnell Tate brings to this roster. You can say whatever you want to about Brian Daboll, about how it ended for him and in his head coaching stint there in New York, that he knows how to coach an offense. When that's the only thing he has to deal with, he knows how to coach an offense. So I'm really excited to see what that trio of Tate, Ward, and Daboll could look like down in Tennessee.
1: One honorable mention for me, because it continues this trend in the NFL draft, which I hate and it annoys me. It's Mekhi Lemon falling 20 to the Eagles, because they just keep letting the Eagles year after year, year after year. They keep picking in the 20s. And Justin, they just keep letting these players just slip on. Oh, just go ahead and let this guy just fall to the Eagles and let them scoop him on up.
0: In the words of the great Jesse Pinkman, they can't keep getting away with this.
1: Can't keep letting Howie Roseman do this. Stop letting him draft good players in the 20s. Coming up, World Cup semifinals are set. We'll break it down. It's Game Night right here at ESPN Radio and the ESPN app.
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3: Here is your latest Middle Tennessee weather. Showers and thunderstorms are possible tonight with a low around 70. Monday brings a 70% chance of showers and thunderstorms after 3 p.m. with a high near 86. Showers may linger into Monday night. Tuesday offers a 50% chance of storms by afternoon with a high near 88.
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7: Heiston Hamlin drove the number 11 FedEx Tour.
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9: Welcome back to Echo Park Speedway here in Atlanta, Georgia for the Quaker State 400 alongside Nick Yeoman. My name is Brad Gilley, and we have the best news that we have had over the last couple of hours. It's NASCAR After Dark, Brett. Well, okay, we've been racing in the dark already, but finally the racetrack is dry, and we are getting closer and closer. Drivers have been called to their cars. The covers have been lifted. Pit crew members are drying out those pit boxes because we anticipate some pit boxes. But most importantly, Brad, we anticipate a green flag here just around the corner.
10: Yes, we do. So far, what's happened here at Echo Park Speedway in the Quaker State 400, Ryan Blaney led pretty much the opening stage of the race and actually won stage number one. That ended at lap 60. We got into stage number two. We saw a lot of racing. Carson Hocevar spent 10 laps out front. Tyler Reddick was out for 8. Kyle Larson led for 4 laps, but Blaney is currently the leader after 100 laps complete. We have 52 laps to go in stage number 2 and 152 laps to go in the race. Cars are on pit road right now. As Nick had mentioned, the 1.54-mile ribbon of asphalt is pretty much dry, and a lot of the drying equipment is coming back. They've called the drivers to the car. They're going to get in it. They're going to fire up the race cars. They're actually going to have to go out on the racetrack, and they're going to have to dry the rest of pit road before they open up pit road, because these cars are pretty thirsty for some fuel and some fresh tires as well, and then they'll drop the green flag, and we will be back to racing.
11: Yeah, in terms of that pit window, the last time the drivers were on pit lane for at least the majority of leaders was lap 64, so we're on lap 108, so you're looking at about 44 laps already in terms of dreading a fuel cell and certainly the wear on the tires. So we anticipate pit lane to be very, very busy. So that is why, as Brad pointed out, going to be very important to get that pit lane as dry as possible, because we anticipate a flurry of action with the majority of the field probably coming down for a fresh set of tires and fuel. So the great news of all, Brad, we are getting closer and closer here at Echo Park Speedway. You pointed out the racing has been phenomenal so far. Ryan Blaney has led 86 of those 108 laps, but he has had to fend off quite a few challenges at the front of field, both from teammates like Joey Logano and Austin Cindric, and from some drivers who have charged from the rear of the field. Tyler Reddick has been the show. Started 31st earlier tonight, and he has charged all the way up to the third position. His teammate Bubba Wallace looks pretty strong as well. So just because Ryan Blaney's been out front for the majority of the race, Brad, do not get it twisted. He has got a lot of drivers that are going to be challenging when we restart this race.
9: Well, we have good news. When we come back to Echo Park Speedway, and that's just a couple of minutes from now, we should have NASCAR giving the teams the command to refire the engines before we get the resumption of the Quaker State 400 underway here at Echo Park Speedway.
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9: Welcome back to Echo Park Speedway here in Atlanta, Georgia, where we are about to resume the Quaker State 400. Alongside Nick Yeoman, my name is Brad Gilley. Covering the action in the turns with us here this evening are Pat Patterson and Mark James, our Napa Pit Reporters, David Stiles, Andrew Curlin, and Doug Turnbull. We're going to check in with our pit reporters here momentarily, but we want to be here with you when they actually refire the engines to get the Quaker State 400 back underway. I'm just as excited about that, Nick, as I was to hear Chipper Jones give the command initially to start this race. He was fired up, and the crowd responded, got the Braves Nation up on their feet to make a little bit of noise, and then certainly Chipper got them going when they fired the engines. So, yeah, and a testament to the crowd. There are still a lot of people that have stuck it out here despite this rain delay pushing us all the way, closing in on the midnight hour. So it's been a great weekend so far here at Echo Park Speedway. We saw an absolute thriller last night with Justin Allgaier winning in the NASCAR O'Reilly Auto Parts Series, and I think we're in store for an absolute show, Brad, as we're just moments away from refiring the engines and getting the Quaker State 400 at Echo Park Speedway back underway. Want to give a big shout out to the crowd here tonight. They have stuck around because they know the racing here at Echo Park Speedway is some of the best in the entire NASCAR schedule. I want to give our affiliate radio stations a big shout out. Thank you so much for sticking around with our broadcast through a weather delay here tonight to bring your listeners some great NASCAR racing. And for those of you tuned in, well, we appreciate you being here with us, and we
10: promise to give you the best NASCAR race broadcast that we can give you here tonight with the Quaker State 400, and it sounds like we are about to get the engines refired here at Echo Park Speedway. They just got the command from NASCAR, and we're about to light them back up here in Hampton, Georgia.
11: Absolutely love it. Ryan Blaney is going to be the driver at the point, and the crowd has responded below us as they have heard the engines fire. They know that we're finally set to go racing again as Ryan Blaney and his Ford, Tyler Reddick, Bubba Wallace, Christopher Bell, and their Toyotas, and certainly a lot of Chevrolets like Chase Elliott have been strong tonight as well. Well, it is time to welcome back in our NAPA Auto Parts pit reporters. Let's first check in with David Stiles.
18: I caught up with a lot of my drivers on my end of pit road, and one in particular, Tyler Reddick. I asked him about hitting the wall. He said, "I was just following Josevar up through the lane. We tagged it a little bit. It's not something I'm worried about. We're not going to come down pit road and check about it." The other driver that I talked to, Eric Jones, he said they were tight in the first stage. They loosened him up. He says, "I'm really happy about my car. We're looking to make a push towards the front." And then Daniel Suarez has had some issues. He said, "We're one adjustment away. We're a little bit too loose, so they're going to try to tighten that machine up as well. We're expecting to see the track get a little bit more free as we get further into stage two, and let's see what we can do here." Andrew Kerlin.
19: Yeah, David, the cars are rolling by me now as we speak. I also got a chance to talk to some of the drivers on my end of pit road. Remember, Chase Briscoe, before the weather delay, he said, "My car is all over the place." I talked to him, and he said, "This could not have come at a better time. We took time to make a game plan. He's ready to attack this racetrack once again." Chase Elliott said, "Hey, the first run was rough for everyone. We got to make adjustments. Expect the track to be a lot closer. Maybe we need to rubber up the track a little bit since it's a green one. But overall, this break benefited a lot of guys in my section of pit road who were struggling with their race cars." Doug Turnbull, what are you hearing on your end?
20: Listen, I don't know what you guys saw from your drivers, Andrew and David, but mine looked testy. They looked tired, and they looked ready to go. I saw a couple of yawns from some of those dads with young kids. Here's what I learned from them real quick. First off, I spoke to Joey Logano and Austin Cindric, who were running in the top three early in this event, but it sunk toward the back of the top ten. I said, "Hey, did you just lose track position or handling or both?" They both in unison said both, like good teammates there. Ryan Blaney told us during the rain delay that it's going to be kind of an unknown how the track changes, but being out front certainly helps the handling there. And then Kyle Larson, who's running the top five most of the night and is slotted at about the seventh spot right now, he told me, just like Chase Elliott told you guys, with the rubber washed off the track, that's definitely going to affect the handling. And these Goodyear tires, he said, are hard as rocks, so the rubber generally helps the handling. On the backside of that, the two RFK cars I've been covering, Ryan Preece and Brad Keselowski, got lapped under green in stage one. And Preece told me they took a big swing at that car in the stage one break and are going to take another big swing at it now. And they've had a whole couple of hours to think about how he and crew chief Derek Finley are going to change that thing and try to get them back into the chase standings.
10: 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They have sent the Suburban propane fryers to finish drying pit road. Once they do that, they will open it up, and we will have some live pit stops here before we continue with the resumption of the Quaker State 400 from Echo Park Speedway.
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10: Back at Echo Park Speedway here in Atlanta, Georgia, it's a late night, but we get to go back racing with the Quaker State 400. After a bit of a rain delay, we do have 111 laps complete now as the field is stuck behind the Chevrolet Corvette pace car. While they do that, pit road is being dried. Nick, they are going to come down and make a round of pit stops. When we went to caution, initially it was because of lightning, and that lightning had rain follow it shortly thereafter. Ross Chastain was the first car one lap down. He will be the beneficiary of the free pass. He will get back on the lead lap. And as we saw under caution at the stage one break, that team went underneath the race car on the right side. These cars have coil over springs, coil over the shock, and they actually have shock adjusters where they can tighten or loosen that spring inside of the race car. For a car that qualified ninth, it was incredibly ill handling when the green flag dropped. I look to see him move up closer to the front. I'm not sure Ross Chastain's ever had to wait 3 hours to get a lap back, but hey, better late than never. But to your point, certainly, yeah, that car did not look very strong, especially during stage number one, which was run caution-free, and there were a handful of drivers that did kind of fall, you know, to the wayside when drivers like Ryan Blaney and that Penske Armada at the front of the field went under attack. They were very, very strong in stage number one, and drivers like Todd Gilliland, Noah Gregson, even Brad Keselowski, who bounced it off the wall very early in this race, all fell a lap down. But to your point, Ross Chastain is the first driver one lap down, so we'll have 31 cars back on the lead lap once he does get that wave around. And to your point, if they've made those adjustments, Ross certainly showed in qualifying yesterday that that car does have a lot of pace. A couple of interesting things that sort of happened behind the scenes on the competition side when we get back underway here and as the cars have restarted after the rain delay. Tim Berman is the series race director for the NASCAR Cup Series. He does an amazing job as race director, whether it be deploying safety equipment, enforcing the rules, and everything like that. The car sat on pit road under covers for a couple of hours here. And typically you would think, well, we're going to get back in the cars. We might go back to racing. Tim Berman told the teams, you can take the covers off, but you cannot touch the car. You can wipe them down. You cannot make an air pressure adjustment. You cannot have a window tear off. You can't do any of those things. The reason being is because right now everyone's on equal ground. Pit road is going to open. You have a choice as a team. You can either come down pit road, put on fresh tires, fill it up with Sunoco fuel, get a window tear off, and have a fresh car to go back out there and race, or you could choose to stay out on the track and gain track position. If you're going to do that, they weren't going to let you get the advantage of doing that with fresh air pressure, with a fresh windshield, and all of that. So I think it's really cool that they said the way you came onto pit road is the way you go off of pit road. You want to make adjustments, you have to come down and make a pit stop.
1: Yeah, those rain delay rules essentially are the same as a red flag if we were to have an accident. Like we had multiple ones last night where there was a lot of oil dry laid down or drivers that limped their cars back to pit lane after they were involved in an accident. They'd pull into their pit boxes and the crews were told, you can't touch those cars until the red flag situation is lifted. So, yep, to your point, it was lift the car covers off, put your drivers in, get them buckled in. But other than that, if you want to make any adjustments, it's going to have to happen once we open up the racetrack and ultimately open up pit lane for stops, which we do anticipate coming just as soon as the Suburban propane jet dryers get
11: done, and those things are absolutely baking pit lane right now, Brad, as we're making a lot of progress. Last part of the racetrack that really needs a little fine-tuning to get dry before we can ultimately resume the Quaker State 400.
1: That's a great point. There are a few jet dryers out there actually checking out what is the entrance of pit road, and here at Echo Park Speedway, it's unique. The entrance of pit road is at the entrance of turn number 3 at the end of the back straightaway. They actually have to run the entirety of the apron through 3 and 4. That is part of pit road. That does have its own speed limit. 90 miles per hour under green, 45 miles per hour under caution before they hit the main straightaway pit road, which that's the part where, well, the water they're trying to dry off of pit road is where the cars were sitting under those aforementioned covers.
11: Yeah, and they have been sitting for just over 3 hours. That's how long this weather delay was. It started initially with some lightning strikes within the area, and it didn't take long. About 10, 15 minutes after we threw the red flag, the skies opened up, and it absolutely hammered the racetrack. The rain came down very, very hard. Didn't rain hard for very long, Brad, but it was enough to saturate the racetrack. Then it was just simply us waiting out a few more smaller cells that rolled through the area that made that track drying process a little longer than it needed to be ultimately. It takes about an hour and a half ultimately to dry this racetrack, but because we saw the rain stop and start back up, it certainly took that full 3 hours. So again, good things come to those who wait. You know, we were joking last time we were in this situation about a month and a half ago. We were at the Nashville Super Speedway, and we got treated to a phenomenal race, Brad, where we had three Joe Gibbs Toyotas going three wide into turn number one on the last lap. And based on the racing we've seen historically over the last 5 years here at Echo Park Speedway, I have no reason to think that we're not going to be treated to just as good of a race once we finally get this thing restarted.
1: I would agree with you. It's great looking down on pit road right now. Some of the sights that you see, you have crew members with essentially leaf blowers that are trying to make sure that their pit stall is actually dry. You've got tires that are already going up on the wall. You've got some crew members doing their calisthenics to loosen up just a little bit before they go out there and try and make a sub 9 second four tire change in two cans of Sunoco fuel. And you can tell that everyone is back in ready mode as we sit here right now at 11:49 Eastern time on a Sunday night here in Atlanta.
11: And you know, the pit box drying process is twofold. One, you want to be able to get your car on and off pit lane as quickly as possible. You don't want to have to slide through the pit box. And ultimately, it's those crew guys who are like, yeah, we'll take a little extra time to make sure we dry the pit boxes because we're going to be the ones that are jumping out in front of these cars once pit lane opens. So it is certainly a process, and they want those pit boxes as bone dry as possible for these upcoming pit stops.
1: Well, let's check in with our turn announcers who have just been kicking back. In fact, Mark Janes has been hanging out in a rental car out there in turns one and two with a lot of rain hanging out there. And Mark, I hope you had a great, nice, relaxing time during the rain delay.
6: You know, Brad, the best fans in the world, obviously NASCAR fans, and they're so friendly and so welcoming. I mean, we had folks coming over to the car, checking on us, asking us, you know, if we wanted to come and join them, asking if we needed anything to eat or drink or if we were okay. And we certainly appreciate their hospitality back here. But, yeah, we're excited for these fans more than anything else. Yes, we want the drivers to be able to ply their trade, but I think the biggest reward needs to go to the fans, especially the huge throng of fans that have stuck this out. We hope they're going to be rewarded with a memorable finish here tonight. As we look at the backstretch, it is in great shape, and by the time we arrived back here, all of the work was focused on the apron and the bottom of the racing groove coming out of turn two and all the way down the backstretch, and it looks like that they're happy with the situation as it sets. I would also say from a condition standpoint, boy, it is a world of difference from what it was when we arrived here earlier around 4:35 o'clock this afternoon. Humidity level has dropped. There's a nice breeze, and the temperature is just downright comfortable here at Echo Park Speedway.
1: That is awesome. Thank you so much, Mark Janes. Pat Patterson, well, it's a happy race day. It's happy race night. It's going to be happy race tomorrow here in a few minutes.
7: Yeah, we are going to race right around the other side of the clock, which is fine with me. I'm just like Mark. I'm so impressed with the fans that are remaining here tonight, that are in the grandstand, that hung around, that want to see how this thing is going to play out here tonight. So kudos to all of them. And the other thing, too, that I want to say is I think we have the most unique athletes in the world that can crawl out of these race cars, go do whatever it is they did for 3 hours, get called back to the race car, sit back down, and get ready to do one of the most intense kinds of speedway racing you can do. I'm not going to say it's more intense than Daytona, more intense than Talladega, but I'm telling you, things happen on this racetrack so incredibly fast. You got to be razor sharp, and you can believe that every one of those guys that have got their hands on those steering wheels right now are waiting to go right back into fight mode when it comes to trying to win this race tonight. So you're not going to be disappointed. I'm not going to be disappointed. It's going to be a lot of fun watching to see how this thing's going to play out.
11: Appreciate that, Pat. You make such a good point because, Brad, listen, rain delays happen in all forms of sports. But then when you resume play in a football game or a baseball game, you know, offenses or defenses are on the field. You can go through the motions a little bit. You got to be locked in because we're going to drop the green flag, and immediately, within a half a lap, these drivers are going to be back up to speeds of 170, 180 miles per hour, and they're going to be racing inches apart. The precision that you have to have and the focus to drive these race cars, even late into the night, even after waiting three and a half hours to rejoin and resume this race, Pat makes a great point. These guys are a different breed of athletes, and certainly it's going to be a lot of fun to watch them practice their trade here over the next couple hours.
8: Yeah, and I like the phrase athlete because that is the correct term for what these people do who sit behind the steering wheels and jump over the walls to service these race cars. And what they have here at Echo Park Speedway, we can talk a lot about either the physical or the mental challenges of a given race. And some tracks have maybe more of a mental challenge, that chess match. Some tracks have a much more physical challenge, whether it's road racing or, say, the world's fastest half mile at Bristol Motor Speedway. Echo Park Speedway has all of that times 10. This is literally a 200-mile-per-hour bumper-to-bumper traffic jam that they are jockeying for position inches away from each other, whether it's door-to-door, nose-to-tail, and we watch drivers go out there. Sometimes they can duck low and pass two cars. Sometimes they can get dropped back and get passed by 10 of them, but that's what they have to do. They have to focus mentally. They have to focus physically. This is not an easy track to drive.
11: I don't think it'll be any problem for the drivers because the adrenaline levels are about to spike once we drop the green flag. They're going to have no problem staying focused. You do worry about, though, Brad, as we go past midnight, for these crew members, because they're going to sit around for a little while after we get some green flag laps, and then they're going to be called into action, and making sure that you're mentally sharp, because we have seen races won and lost over the years on pit lane, certainly with soon to be 31 cars back on a lead lap. Those drivers, or those crew members on pit lane, they're going to be thrust into action, and those are the guys you worry about as we go later into the night, making sure that you're absolutely as focused as possible for those 7, 8, 9 seconds on pit lane.
8: More good news. The field is being towed behind the Chevy Corvette pace car midway down the back straightaway. When they get to the end of it, pit road will be open, and every single car right now is going to take that opportunity, led by Ryan Blaney. He's led 96 now of the 118 laps that are complete. They enter pit road in turn number 3. We have to wait for them to go 45 miles per hour around the apron in turns 3 and turn 4, and once they do that, they'll be getting their car serviced. We have three very capable Napa Auto Parts pit reporters to bring you all of that action with David Stiles, Andrew Curlin, and Doug Turnbull. So as Ryan Blaney rounds turn number 4, you can hear the crowd excited about it as well. David Stiles, we're going to start things off on your end. I see a lot of tires out there waiting to get bolted on.
12: Yeah, Tyler Reddick coming down pit road, slides through the pit boxes into his pit stall. They're over on the right side. They're not doing anything about the damage on the right side as they put two tires on it and fuel. Andrew Curlin.
13: Chase Elliott is in. He said the track was coming to him. It's a good time for that. Carson Hosevar is also in on pit road, as is Bubba Wallace, where Charles and I said, we're feeling good about our car, Doug Turnbull.
14: And Chassis adjusted for Joey Logano, pit for the back of the top 10. Austin Cindric peels out of his pit stall behind him. Ryan Blaney's been down and away. Kyle Larson lost several spots in that sequence as well. And Ricky Stenhouse Jr. for the 29th position told me they're pitting to make a major swing at his number 47 Chevrolet.
8: Race off of pit road looks like this. A lot of strategy. Ryan Blaney wins it, followed by Joey Logano. He goes up 7 spots. Bubba Wallace drops a spot with a 2-tire change. Tyler Reddick, he drops a spot with a 2-tire change. Then you had Carson Hosevar coming off of pit road next. And, Nick, it's interesting. Tyler Reddick, I was listening to David Stiles call that and watching it. left side tires for him. That's a great strategy play. We've got 41 laps to go right now in stage number two. Hey, you can come in, do another two-tire stop, and get fresh right sides then.
11: And kind of interesting, also, so five, about four or five cars that are on the lead lap, including Josh Berry, Ryan Preece, Connor Zillich, Ricky Stenhouse Jr., who opted not to pit. They now have jumped down below the apron on the back straightaway, and they're going to service their cars and fall to the tail end of the lead lap. But you're right, this is what we're going to watch here over the next 141 laps. The strategy in terms of how many tires you want to take, because this race kind of feels like it trends towards you don't always need to take four tires, especially the later we go. Historically, we've seen some two-tire stops, some fuel only can oftentimes be the right call that ultimately could get you into victory lane.
8: One interesting thing, however, several teams just simply didn't take tires. Michael McDowell jumped up 11 spots, and he came off pit road in the top 10. No tires for them. Two tires for Austin Cindric. Two tires for Denny Hamlin. They jumped up six spots in this. These are all teams that are out there with the same air pressure, they hope, they left the cars with when the red flag came out 3 hours ago. There is a bit of an unknown, actually, for some of these teams when we take the green flag.
11: That's an excellent point. It is you're taking your own fate in your hands and hoping that everything is good. Again, those cars just sat on pit lane, but it was a long time ago, so you got to start re-racking the brain of how much did we abuse them over the course of the 40 or 50 laps that took place during that most recent stint about 3 hours ago. So certainly some gambles and some rolls of the dice here, Brad, as we are set to go racing.
8: For some teams, they've either made a second trip down pit road to make major adjustments. That would be Connor Zillich. We see Josh Berry make some long adjustments. Zane Smith. Zane Smith's actually a lap down. Ross Chastain will be the beneficiary of the free pass. It looks like they're having another swing at adjusting the shocks on his car. Let's pause 10 seconds for station identification. 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
11: Back at Echo Park Speedway with the Quaker State 400, Brad Gilley, Nick Yeoman. Let's check in with our Napa Auto Parts pit reporters. In fact, we will sweep pit lane. We'll start with David Stiles.
9: William Byron said that his car was plowing tight and it was absolutely terrible, so they gave him a little bit of an adjustment and some tires and fuel. And then Christopher Bell, a four-tire stop, he was a little bit tight as well. They're looking to loosen up that 20 car. Andrew Curlin.
13: Ross Chastain is back on pit road. He had an extended pit stop before the weather, just had another one this last time by, another big change because of the changing conditions. But he said that last adjustment you guys made, really liked it. So they're hoping this one sets the one car up for success, Doug Turnbull.
14: Told you on the last sweep of pit road that Ricky Stenhouse Jr. was going to make wholesale adjustments. My goodness, did they. They pitted right in front of me, and there was confusion as they put rounds of wedge into the chassis there about which direction they put those rounds, up or down, and they had to redo them again. There was a little bit of confusion for the Hayek Motorsports team. We also saw Brad Keselowski, who lost two laps at one point in this race there when he brushed the wall early in the race. They're trying to fix the toe leak that was bent on that. Ryan Preece also an extended stop. Both he and his RFK Racing teammate Keselowski fighting mad loose conditions there. Seemed like it was loose back in the pack, whereas the cars up front were more tight. Also very lane sensitive.
8: Thank you very much, David Stiles, Andrew Curlin, and Doug Turnbull. 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
11: We started this night many, many hours ago with Ryan Blaney and Joey Logano on the front row. We dropped the green flag. They are currently being shown 1 and 2 on the leaderboard. Got a pair of teammates running third and fourth. Those are the 2311 Toyotas of Bubba Wallace and Tyler Reddick. Carson Hocevar is shown in fifth. Austin Cindric, that 13 Penske car, he runs in the sixth position. Michael McDowell is going to restart seventh. Christopher Bell will be eighth. Denny Hamlin ninth, and Eric Jones in 10th.
8: Chase Elliott, defending race winner, runs 11th. 12th is Kyle Larson. Ty Gibbs 13th. 14th, John Hunter Nemechek. Shane Van Gisbergen 15th. 16th, Ty Dillon. His brother Austin runs 17th. 18th is Riley Herbst. Daniel Suarez runs 19th. William Byron is 20th.
11: 21st right now is Chase Briscoe. 22nd is A.J. Allmendinger. Austin Hill's 23rd. Alex Bowman 24th. Chris Buescher 25th. Cole Custer is 26th. 27th is rookie Connor Zilich. Josh Berry is 28th. Ricky Stenhouse Jr. is 29th. And Ryan Preece is 30th.
8: Ross Chastain is 31st. He'll actually drop to the back as the beneficiary of the free pass. Brad Keselowski, 32nd. And he is one lap down. Todd Gilliland, 33rd. 34th, Noah Gregson. Cody Ware, 35th. 36th, Chad Fincham. Zane Smith is 37th. And off of the track, B.J. McLeod runs 38th. Pat Patterson, they're racked up in front of you.
7: Yes, sir. We're watching the pace car. Bring them around. Lights are off here. Bubba Wallace up on that front row with Ryan Blaney. Everybody, two by two by two. Time to pull your belts tight and get your mind right. We're going back to racing at Echo Park Speedway.
11: 12:01 Eastern Time. Happy Monday morning, everybody. It's time to go racing once again here in Atlanta. Green flag is out, and we're racing again in the Quaker State 400. Bubba Wallace to the inside. Ryan Blaney to the outside into turn one.
16: Congratulations, race fan, for sticking this out. This is going to be entertaining for you, no doubt. Front four clustered together. Not much movement among them. They're back. Fast, they're all hooked together, and they stay two by two by two into turn number three.
7: Here comes the Fords on the outside, the Toyotas on the inside. Ryan Blaney with a great launch, working up high on the racetrack. He's going to lead the field off of four.
8: These cars just look faster on a Monday, and Ryan Blaney has been the fastest of the night. He is out front all by himself, now followed by Joey Logano and Carson Hocevar.
16: Bottom line not working early on for Bubba Wallace. He's trying to come storming back. Don't know that he's going to be able to do that just yet as Blaney takes command of the field at the exit of turn number two.
7: Battle for second. Hocevar down on the bottom here. Logano to the outside. Bubba Wallace in the mix. They try to sort it out into three. Once again, Blaney on the high side of the racetrack as they work off four.
11: Blaney running the high side. Logano takes a peek to the inside. Not sure he's going to challenge for the race lead. Just poke the nose out. Meanwhile, Bubba Wallace is looking racy. He takes a shot to the inside looking for second under Logano.
16: And that is a strong move by Bubba Wallace. He hit the go button, and go did he. Did he ever? Carson Hocevar going to grab that third spot as the front three goes single file into three.
7: Blaney down to the bottom of the racetrack now, right behind him. Bubba Wallace, top side of the racetrack is Hocevar. Then is Joey Logano. Michael McDowell working to the bottom of the racetrack as well. Here they come again off four.
8: 34 to go in Cheddar stage number two. Four to go to halfway. Ryan Blaney leads Bubba Wallace. Then a side-by-side duel with Logano and Hocevar.
16: Logano, Hocevar stay side-by-side at the apex between one and two. They stay side-by-side to the exit of two. Still no change there as Austin Cindric tries to join in that battle at the entrance of three.
7: The battle for third, fourth, fifth, sixth, all stacked up together. Tyler Reddick trying to make a move. Bottom of the racetrack. He'll pick up a couple of spots here as they work off the corner.
11: What a move by Tyler Reddick. He slipped to the inside of Austin Cindric and took that spot away. Now he's going side by side with Michael McDowell. Meanwhile, Mark, they're going side by side for the race lead.
16: Tried to go three wide, but wisely backed out of it. Now they climb back into it, go two by two at the exit of the turns, and it continues to be Bubba Wallace trying to grab that lead.
7: Wow, Ryan Blaney did him a favor. Wallace's car went right up to the top of the racetrack. Now three wide for second. Hocevar making a move. He's going to work his way up to the second spot now as they try to sort it out behind him.
8: They are jockeying for position all throughout the top five, top 10, top 20. Bubba Wallace leads. Carson Hocevar second. Now Ryan Blaney draws to the inside.
16: Blaney looks strong to the inside, and he's going to grab the spot by about a fender well. Let's see if he can hold on to it at the exit of four. Bubba Wallace has control of the high side as they go side by side at the halfway point.
7: A couple of friends up there battling for the lead, but they are not friends right now. They are trying to lead this race, and Blaney got a good jump there. Bubba Wallace had to slide back a spot. Logano to second.
11: I think Blaney had a little help, and it was Joey Logano. His pesky Ford teammate gave him a shot, and those Fords have jumped to P1 and P2. It's Blaney and Logano out front.
16: And they stay 1-2 as they get through 1 and 2. And they come on the backstretch. They stay that way with Blaney the lead by about a half a car length.
7: Blaney midway down the backstretch now. Logano is right there. The battle for second. Wallace locked together with Hocevar. Tyler Reddick is there. Michael McDowell makes a move up. Cindric down at the bottom of the racetrack off the corner.
8: Cross flags in the air. We're at the halfway point of the Quaker State 400. Ryan Blaney can go about anywhere he wants to. He is now being chased by teammate Joey Logano.
16: Joey Logano tries to track him down, goes to the bottom of the racetrack. There's a slower car in front of him. Might result in a little bit of a jammer as they start to work to the high side. That car stays low. That's the 66 machine. That's Chad Fincham trying to stay out of the way of the leaders.
7: Into three. Here we go. Up front. Once again, the front top three running nose to tail basically off of turn four.
11: Chad Fincham staying low as the field roars around the outside. It is Blaney, Logano, Bubba Wallace. Battle is for fourth as Tyler Reddick's on the inside trying to get a run underneath Carson Hocevar.
16: He gets a pretty nice run on Carson Hocevar. Tries to grab that spot and side-by-side battle the exit of the turn. Hocevar has the advantage now as they roar toward turn number three.
7: Yeah, they stay in the gas there together. That battle for third once again to the outside. Bubba Wallace, Hocevar slides up the racetrack just a little bit. No problem there as they work their way off four.
10: Tyler Reddick wants to jump into this dogfight. He tucks in behind teammate Bubba Wallace, has to back it off. He gets a big shot from Austin Cindric. Everyone backs away, and we keep racing into one.
16: Reddick lost the momentum at the exit of turn number four, but as you mentioned, Brad, he got that shove that got him right back into it, trying to track down Bubba Wallace. He's coming out at the exit of turn number two.
7: Once again, they stay locked together for that third spot, fourth spot, fifth spot. All of those cars, Reddick right in the middle of that one, middle of turn three. Three and four. Nobody able to advance. Hocevar trying to get ahead in the third spot.
11: A lot of side drafting and a lot of slicing down the front straightaway in the trial. Well, the battle for third is far from decided. Hocevar still on the inside trying to dig underneath Bubba Wallace.
16: He continues to dig underneath Bubba Wallace, and there's a couple of cars trying to get in that battle. It goes two by two off of the turn. Up there in the mix now, all of a sudden, Daniel Suarez trying to flex muscle at the entrance of three.
7: Also, Denny Hamlin is beginning to catch this lead group here and start to work his way towards the top five. Once again, nose to tail off the corner, it's Blaney.
10: Two disciplined Penske teammates, Ryan Blaney, Joey Logano, running nose to tail behind him about five car lengths back. Hocevar on the inside of Wallace.
16: Only thing missing is Austin Cindric. That threesome dominated that first stage. Cindric's trying to get up there. He can't do it just yet. Those teammates, Pat, nose to tail, start to check out a little bit.
7: Daniel Suarez is right there in this mix for fourth, fifth, and sixth. Behind them, once again, Austin Cindric. That's where you find Tyler Reddick. Meanwhile, up front, it's a couple of blue ovals.
11: Blaney and Logano lead the field out of turn number four. Hocevar and Bubba Wallace. They've been side by side for probably five or six laps now. And Mark James, they'll continue to battle into one.
16: Not much separation between those two at all. No advantage to be had right now as they roar two by two off of the turn. Daniel Suarez trying to jump in and be a part of that battle again at the entrance of three.
7: Christopher Bell now is going to try to race up and give Bubba a shot there. Can't quite get to his bumper to get that done. Once again, though, trying to get up and help his manufacturer's teammate.
10: 24 to go in Cheddar stage number two, and it's going to go fast. The fight is for second. Bubba Wallace with the advantage of Hocevar on his inside.
16: Front two continue to check out just a little bit, and as they work their way off of turn number two, 77 machine of Hocevar is able to grab that spot for now at the exit turn number two at headquarter three.
7: Right behind Hocevar, Daniel Suarez locked in that battle with Bubba Wallace. Christopher Bell is there going high up on the racetrack now as they fight off four.
11: Carson Hocevar absolutely earned that third spot with a great battle between Bubba Wallace. Now Bubba Wallace is getting a little help from Christopher Bell. They're trying to fend off a challenge from Daniel Suarez on the bottom.
16: Bell gives the shove into turn number two, and that allows Bubba Wallace to advance to P4. Coming off of the turn, it's a side-by-side battle. That's Christopher Bell and Daniel Suarez.
7: Suarez to the inside, Bell to the outside. Tyler Reddick now going to try to get up there and give Bell a shot. He can't quite get up there. Ty Gibbs is now in the middle of this mix, along with Cindric.
10: Challenge for fifth. C. Bell on the outside of Daniel Suarez, a little closer to the front. Now Carson Hocevar is teamed up with Bubba Wallace. They're catching the Penske duo up front.
16: Indeed, they are catching them right at the apex of turn number one. Bubba Wallace runs half a groove higher. That'll cost him a little momentum. Hocevar climbs into it, pulls up on the rear deck of the second place running car of Joey Logano.
7: Hocevar would like to see if he can make a pass here. Logano's down at the bottom of the racetrack. He's blocking any kind of advance there. Hocevar will stay in his tire tracks now off the corner.
11: Got to be honest, Hocevar and Bubba Wallace look a lot more competitive when they're not side-by-side. Now that they've gotten line, they've got a chance to challenge those Penske cars for the top spot.
16: Bubba Wallace needs to speed it up a little bit. Catch him, give him a shove, and hope to break that duo up for Penske as they roar off of turn number two. Front four, single file, trying to check out as Daniel Suarez tries ever so slightly to keep pace.
7: Hocevar is there. What can he do when he gets there? He needs Bubba Wallace's help behind him now. All four of those cars at the bottom of the racetrack off turn four.
10: What was a two-car breakaway is now a four-car breakaway. Ryan Blaney, Joey Logano, Carson Hocevar, Bubba Wallace. Daniel Suarez is trying to join into the fray as well. Let's go to pit road with David Stiles.
9: Daniel Suarez, super confident before he got back into the car, said it was just a little bit too loose, tighten me up. And they say they've got better tires than everyone in front of them, and they're making the charge to the front.
10: And we see the 7 machine of Suarez and the 20 of Christopher Bell. They have caught that quartet. So as they roar out of turn number 4, it's Blaney, Logano, Hocevar, Wallace, Suarez, and Bell. They'll all stay single file through the tri-oval as they dive bomb into turn number 1.
16: Those 6 might be trying to hook up and check out. And as I say that, Bubba Wallace says, well, maybe not just yet. I'll go to the high side of Carson Hocevar. He does just that. Daniel Suarez and Christopher Bell right there at the exit of turn number 2.
9: Hocevar and Wallace locked together for the 3rd spot right behind him. Here comes Daniel Suarez to the bottom of the racetrack. Christopher Bell there, and Cindric has advanced quite a bit to this group.
10: Austin Cindric, a nice piece of paper on the nose of that Ford Mustang Dark Horse. It just blew off here on the front straightaway. He's going to be clear to race on the back bumper of Suarez.
16: And Tyler Reddick is looking to join that battle. He is the last car in that group. So there's about 8 cars now roaring off of turn number 2, headed toward the halfway point of the backstretch.
9: Once again, Blaney leads the field down the backstretch, under the big flag, down to the bottom of the racetrack. He goes in turn 3. Logano is right there. Hocevar is there. They come off the corner that way.
10: It's just like a rubber band. Once a couple cars pull away, it just snaps right back. Got cars going 3 wide through the tri-oval. Austin Cindric to the outside, Bell to the bottom, and Bubba Wallace stuck in the middle.
16: Christopher Bell goes to the bottom of the racetrack. He wants to take the short way around. He hopes it's the fast way around. Bubba Wallace gets the advantage off the banking, and Mike goes in front by the time they get to turn 3.
9: Bell's going to get a shove now from Cindric. Tyler Reddick gets in the middle of that mix back there, 7th, 8th, and 9th. Here they come off the corner once again. 4.
10: No more breakaway up front. Ryan Blaney still leads Joey Logano. Then it's Carson Hocevar, Daniel Suarez. Now here comes Bubba Wallace back into the mix. And he drives to the left of Suarez.
16: And Austin Cindric in that 7th position wants P6. Again, he'd love to get up there and run with his teammates to check out like they did in that first race. He's got a lot of work to do before he gets there, though, Pat, as they set up for turn 3.
9: Suarez gets a nice run down the backstretch here. He's got a nose out in front of Bubba Wallace. Wallace pulls right up alongside now. Cindric right behind him with Tyler Reddick watching this group work.
10: Unrelenting racing from 3rd on back, but it is still Joey Logano chasing after Ryan Blaney. Those Penske cars, Mark, taking care of each other in turn 1.
16: An eye on Bubba Wallace. He goes to the high side in 3 and 4. Likes the bottom of the racetrack this time through 1 and 2. He wants to work on Joey Logano. Tries to sneak up on his high side in the exit to turn 3.
9: Logano's got to be careful. He left the door open on the high side of the racetrack. They'll stay on the bottom. Bubba Wallace has got an opportunity up there to go to the top side and get a good run off 4.
10: 14 laps to go in Cheddar stage number 2. It's Ryan Blaney. It's Joey Logano. Joey Logano now has to fight off Bubba Wallace, who drives to his outside.
16: That's a side-by-side battle into turn number 1. Bubba Wallace looking strong, pulling up on the leader, in fact. To the bottom of the racetrack is Logano, trying to hold on to that position. But here comes Carson Hocevar, and here comes Daniel Suarez into turn number 3.
9: Hocevar is going to try to shove Wallace to the lead. It looks like Blaney goes up to block that advance. Hocevar says, that's fine. I'll go to the bottom of the racetrack, and he'll try to pick up the spot.
10: Holy smokes. The seas parted for Carson Hocevar to go from 4th to 2nd. Now he'll set his sights on the leader, Ryan Blaney, with 13 to go in stage 2.
16: Got a really strong run down the straightaway and sets up for turn number 1. Gets to the bottom of the racetrack, but Blaney's not going to let that open up. So they go nose to tail at the halfway point of the backstretch.
9: Watching SVG with some problems there as he drifted back through that group very carefully. Up front, though, Blaney has the lead. Hocevar goes up high off turn 4.
10: Pat, I think Shane Van Gisbergen had lost the handling off of 2. I saw fire coming out of the exhaust of that as he lifted off the throttle. Meanwhile, the leaders race back to 1.
16: They do race back to 1, and for now, it's Ryan Blaney. They keep throwing haymakers at him, and he keeps sending them off. Carson Hocevar, the latest to do it. Bubba Wallace is right there. Joey Logano right there. Front 4 head to turn 3.
9: Logano fell back into that 4th spot. Now he's going to be challenged by Daniel Suarez. Suarez goes to the high side, tries to make a move here. He'd like to take that 4th spot away.
10: Ryan Blaney has lost his wingman. Joey Logano now about to fade to 5th as Daniel Suarez pulls to the outside. They get razor tight into turn 1.
16: Daniel Suarez has been strong since the restart. He worked his way inside the top 10. Now he's worked his way inside of the top 5. He's all over Logano with the exit of the turn.
7: Bubba Wallace is looking, trying to figure out how to make a move in that third spot right now. Blaney can't block both of them. It's just a fact. Now here goes Josevar. He'd like to stick a nose out. He'd like to lead here tonight.
10: 10 to go, and Cheddar stays number two in a battle for the lead. It's a three-car battle. Ryan Blaney with the nose on Carson Josevar. Bubba Wallace on his tail.
16: Bubba Wallace now goes side by side in the battle with Josevar for that second position as they exit turn number two. Blaney continues to fend them off. How much longer, we don't know, but we're rolling to the end of this stage.
7: Blaney has got a really good race car. He is able to go wherever he wants to go on the racetrack. Right now, though, he can't defend against Bubba Wallace. Wallace tries to take the lead off four.
10: What a charge by Bubba Wallace, streaking to the inside to get underneath Ryan Blaney, but he can't pull the pass off. Blaney with a strong momentum to the outside of the one.
16: And again, trying to get some help from the high side. We'll see if he gets it from Carson Josevar. They stay side by side with Daniel Suarez right there. Josevar to the bottom of the racetrack. Who's he going to choose to boost when they get to turn three?
7: Now we've got them all stacked up and three wide into turn number three. Logano has rebounded now. He's come back up to get right behind Blaney.
10: And Blaney has found his help once again. They'll get back in formation. Blaney being chased by teammate Joey Logano. That leaves Josevar and Wallace side by side.
16: You have got to give it to Blaney. They have thrown everything at him. They pulled alongside him time to time again. Even nose in front of him. He's got his teammate for help now, Pat Patterson, as they head to turn three.
7: Here comes, once again, Daniel Suarez in that third spot. Bubba is back there now battling Josevar with fourth. Christopher Bell back there with Cindric. Here's the Ford duo off the corner.
10: I don't know who's Maverick and who is Goose, but these two top guns for Penske are right back to where they've been for much of the night. It's Blaney and Logano, P1 and 2.
16: Yeah, still some pretty good battles going on behind them. Not a lot has been decided from position 3 on back to about 15, if you want to be honest about it. Daniel Suarez finally grabs a firm grasp on that P3 position.
7: Yeah, the battle now for fourth. Christopher Bell on the outside. Josevar goes down to the bottom of the racetrack all the way almost to the apron there. Chases the car up the racetrack, and Bell will rock it by him.
10: Daniel Suarez just held off his Spire teammate Carson Josevar. Josevar had to lift. He lost 8 spots that last lap.
16: Yeah, you saw him fade plenty when he made that move, and it did not stick. Taking a look at Tyler Reddick. He's in a 3-wide battle for the 8th position with Carson Josevar, who fell back to him between turn 4 and the front stretch.
7: Racing 3-wide back there. Josevar trying to regain the advantage that he had a few minutes ago. He's given up another spot. Tyler Reddick now moves up around, trying to work his way to the top 8.
10: Yeah, Carson Josevar was challenging for 4th, and now he may fall out of the top 10 as Denny Hamlin in that white Toyota darts to his inside.
16: He does dart to his inside, and Josevar comes storming back, and Denny Hamlin trying to get up on the rear deck of Tyler Reddick as they exit turn number 2. Meanwhile, front 4 head to turn 3.
7: Christopher Bell in that 4th spot has got a really fast race car. He just can't seem to find the clean air he needs to try to make a pass and move up a few more spots.
10: Here we go. The fight is on for second now. Joey Logano in danger of losing it once again. Suarez, the preferred outside group, coming off of turn number 4, trying to take it away.
16: Daniel Suarez has that spot for now, but just like that, to the bottom of the racetrack, it evaporates and he has to settle for P3. Logano looking strong off the turn as now Austin Cindric grows ever closer. Pat is joining his teammate to the front.
7: Logano now has got to try to hold off Suarez. Blaney still with a car linked out in front. Then it's Logano. Then it's Suarez off the corner.
10: This time across the line, 3 laps to go in Cheddar's stage 2. Ryan Blaney trying to fend off challenges from Joey Logano and Daniel Suarez.
16: Got to feel a little bit better about his chances than he did maybe 5 or 6 laps ago when everyone was after him because he has his teammate as his wingman as they exit turn number 2.
7: Nose to tail now. You've got Blaney out front. You've got Logano. Then there's Suarez. Then there's Bubba Wallace. Then Austin Cindric. Then Tyler Reddick. That's the way they run into 3 and 4 now. Coming off the corner, Blaney still leads.
10: 2 to go in stage number 2. Ryan Blaney leads Joey Logano. Now Tyler Reddick is once again back in the fight. He's got a big push from teammate Bubba Wallace. Moves Reddick up to 3rd.
16: Tyler Reddick hit the button very late in the stage. Just a couple of laps ago, he was back in the 8th position. Now he goes to the high side and he threatened Logano. Moves by by him for P2. They'll go side by side now into turn number three.
7: Blaney has a choice here about blocking. Logano tries to hold Tyler Reddick up at the top side of the racetrack. He's able to do that, and Logano is able to hold on to second.
17: It is Team Penske versus 2311 to decide stage number two. Ryan Blaney, one more trip here around Echo Park Speedway.
16: Austin Cedric back there as well, but it looks like he might lose that spot and fall back to the fourth position, make that the fifth position, as the leaders were off of turn number two. Tyler Reddick in that battle for second at the halfway point.
7: Blaney trying to win this stage as he has been up front for the entire thing. Here he comes again into turn number three, middle of the racetrack. Logano is there, and Tyler Reddick is there, but it's Blaney off four.
17: Green and white check.
7: We got Bubba Wallace just got turned around right here in front of me on the front stretch. No caution flag. Bubba Wallace able to hold on to his car. Single car spin.
17: And the caution flag will come out because that is the end of stage number two. After the green and white checkered flag, Ryan Blaney has now gone stage one and stage two. Tyler Reddick was the runner-up finisher, also collecting points in the stage. Joey Logano, Austin Cindric, Daniel Suarez, Ty Gibbs finished sixth, Christopher Bell seventh, Eric Jones was eighth, ninth Denny Hamlin, Shane Van Gisbergen gets the final point in Cheddar stage number two, presented by Cheddar Scratch Kitchen. 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
17: It was a block that went wrong for Bubba Wallace off of turn number four as he sliced in front of Ty Gibbs. Gibbs got to the back of Bubba Wallace and spun him out to end stage number two. It was a block that went wrong for Bubba Wallace off of turn number four as he sliced in front of Ty Gibbs. Gibbs got to the back of Bubba Wallace and spun him out to end stage number two. It's Ryan Blaney who is still

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10: Here in the final stage of the Quaker State 400.
11: Yeah, we got some new players up here in the front. Ty Gibbs, of course, is a control car with Cindric down there. Also, we got a number of other drivers that have yet to be up here and to get this front air, clean air, I should say. We are ready to refire them off. Here we go.
10: New names at the front of the field. The field heads into the Echo Park Automotive Restart Zone. We will restart stage number 3 with 93 laps to go. Ty Gibbs in a drag race with Austin Cindric in the turn 1.
12: Looks like Cindric's going to get some help and get his way to P1. At least that's the way it stands between 1 and 2. But the high side comes driving back as Ty Gibbs wants to pull alongside Cindric at the entrance to 3.
11: Connor Zilich trying to give Cindric a bit of a push down into turn number 3. They stay locked together up front. Ty Gibbs to the outside. Cindric on the bottom. Cindric with a bit of an advantage.
10: Toyota versus Ford. It is Joe Gibbs Racing versus Team Penske. Ty Gibbs on the outside has the advantage, but barely by a nose.
12: Yeah, not much help for the front runners right now, the front two, that is, and they're starting to stack up 3 wide behind him as the leaders exit turn number 1. Austin Cindric goes through turn number 2 and tries to get in front of the set of a 3.
11: Once again, Ty Gibbs to the outside. It's Cindric on the bottom, Buescher to the outside, and Connor Zilich down at the bottom. That's the front 2, front 4 now off turn 4.
10: Been a miserable season for Connor Zilich, but here he is in the top 5. He can sniff the front of the field. He'd love to push Austin Cindric to the race lead. Easier said than done right now, Mark.
12: Buescher and Zilich are side by side in that battle for the third position. Meanwhile, there's still a battle for the front. The front 2, Ty Gibbs and Austin Cindric, still side by side, 2 laps in. to Green Flag Racing.
11: Heads up, boys, and that is Denny Hamlin rolling now all the way up to the sixth spot. He's looking for more, trying to work his way to the front. Here's Cindric again off four.
12: Denny Hamlin was rim riding in his advance. He is the car on the outside of row number three, and that outside lane is one being pushed to the front. And Denny Hamlin continues to tap guys on the shoulder, saying, step aside, please, but he's not finding any takers just yet at the end of the turn number two. Denny Hamlin wants that fifth spot to the high side.
11: Another name we haven't called much, but has had a good car all night, and that is Eric Jones in the 43. He's up here now mixing up in the top five. It is tight racing in the middle of the corner here in three and four.
10: Boy, hang on to it, Connor Zilich. He got put in the middle by Eric Jones and Chris Buescher. He free-falled through outside of the top five. Looks like he's got it gathered back up. Leaders are in one.
12: And they go into turn one. They go three wide in that battle for the third position. Nothing has been settled just yet. Christopher Bell in the middle of the meat of that sandwich along with that 43 machine of Eric Jones.
11: Jones on the bottom, Bell in the middle, and Buescher to the outside. That is just in row number two as the two leaders stay locked together again off turn four, off of turn number four.
12: Pat, they just cannot break away from each other with Ty Gibbs on the outside, Austin Cindric on the inside. Now Christopher Bell makes it a three-wide challenge on the bottom. And it looks like Gibbs got a really nice shove from the high side as they work their way into turn number one. That allows him to gain a bit of an advantage now in the exit of turn number two.
11: Still three wide now for that second spot. Buescher to the outside up nearest the wall. Denny Hamlin now joins the three-wide battle for the fourth position. Christopher Bell at the bottom of the racetrack.
10: Chris Buescher's not only thinking second, he may be thinking taking the race lead. Gets right on the back bumper of Ty Gibbs, right in the tire tracks as they set up for one.
12: Buescher not getting any help from behind. Doesn't look like he needs it for right now. He's running about a half a groove higher. Now he slips right down with the left side just below the yellow line. They'll go nose to tail at the exit of turn number two.
11: Gibbs out front. Buescher right there. A little bit of a separation back to Christopher Bell. Not much now as he closes that gap. Cindric and Hamlin stay locked together for that fourth spot.
12: Ty Gibbs leads. Then it's the Heinz ketchup machine of Chris Buescher running in second. Christopher Bell has now cleared for third. Denny Hamlin's going to try and join his Toyota teammate in fourth. Laps in now to this stage, and it looks like things starting to go awry a bit for Austin Cindric. He's lost a couple of spots. He's in danger of losing another one. Daniel Suarez trying to work his way back to the front.
11: Christopher Bell to the second spot. Buescher will try to give him a little bit of a shove. Hamlin's got a nice run at the bottom of the racetrack. He's going to move up and battle for that second position. Here, once again, is Gibbs off the corner.
10: Meanwhile, Joey Logano, Ryan Blaney, they have made up no progress after this restart. Logano runs 11th. Blaney still buried in 17th. Ty Gibbs leads the field into one.
12: Denny Hamlin did not get a good run off of turn number four, and it looks like he's going to settle for P4 for now, but he comes storming back to the bottom of the racetrack, trying to pick up that position now as they get to the halfway point of the backstretch.
11: Hamlin side by side with Buescher momentarily into three for that third spot. Christopher Bell looking to the outside of Ty Gibbs now will drop right into his wheel tracks.
12: 6 hours ago, my co-anchor Nick Yeoman said Christopher Bell looks sporty to him for this race here today. Now Bell is challenging for the lead on a teammate, Ty Gibbs. And Buescher wants that third spot, and he's going to tow Austin Cindric with it. They're not able to grab it just yet as the front two start to step away a little bit at the exit of turn two.
11: Man, that battle for third, fourth, fifth, sixth, seventh is just so tight. Everybody locked together. Denny Hamlin trying to hold on to the third spot. He slips back to fourth now as they race off the corner. Bell challenging Gibbs.
10: Denny Hamlin to the inside of Chris Buescher. If he can pull off that pass, it'll be Joe Gibbs Racing Toyotas running 1, 2, 3, but Chris Buescher is hanging tough on the outside of that catch-up car.
12: Yeah, not able to do it just yet. They're going three wide just behind them with Austin Cindric to meet in that sandwich. Meanwhile, Ty Gibbs with about a car length advantage, but that evaporates quickly off of turn number two.
11: Down the backstretch into turn three. Once again, Gibbs up front, stays his car down at the bottom of the racetrack. Bell looks up the middle of the racetrack. Hamlin is right there.
12: Opening stages of the race, we saw discipline from Team Penske as they were running 1, 2, 3 at times. Now Joe Gibbs Racing is 1, 2, 3. Can they have the same discipline? Denny Hamlin gets a little shove at the entrance to turn number one. The car washes up about a half a groove. Meanwhile, Ty Gibbs wants to mix it up behind him because that allows him to stretch it out. But again, Christopher Bell comes storming back into turn number three.
11: Joey Logano now is in a battle headed into turn three with Suarez down at the bottom of the racetrack. Logano's worked himself back up in that top six or seven as we'll come off the corner.
10: Here comes Austin Cindric. He takes a peek to the inside of Denny Hamlin. He'd love to wrestle away that third spot, but Hamlin's got some help as Buescher follows him into one.
12: Just when you think Austin Cindric is going to fade, lane a little bit. He comes storming back. He's in a side-by-side battle for that fourth position. They might go three wide for that position. Third spot, that is, by the time they get to turn three.
11: A couple of blue ovals fighting there. Buescher and Cindric, they're back there in that fourth spot up front. Meanwhile, Gibbs doing a nice job of controlling second and third.
13: Denny Hamlin now puts a challenge for second on teammate Christopher Bell. If you were wondering how they would work together, they're being selfish in the final stage of this one. Hamlin to the inside.
12: And it's a side-by-side battle, and they have to woe it up just a little bit because they really got a good run on Ty Gibbs, but he had the bottom of the racetrack shut off as the side-by-side battle for second continues into turn three.
11: Hamlin on the bottom, and it's Bell on the top side there. That battle for second goes into turn number three. They're only a half a car length off the leader midway through three and four. Here once again is Gibbs.
10: Don't forget that in-season challenge. $1 million on the line for a handful of these drivers, including the two that are matched up. It's Bell and Hamlin still side-by-side for second.
12: Bell gets a really strong run at the exit of the front straight, goes to the high side. Looked like he was going to get a run on Gibbs, but it didn't happen. He can't let the bottom of the racetrack open up because Joey Logano's right there.
11: Three wide for the fifth spot there. Once again, Cindric has also got Kyle Larson there and also Eric Jones. All three of those cars trying to work their way into the top five.
13: They are just a hornet's nest of race cars. We go to the back of the top ten, a big three-wide battle. Shane Van Gisbergen now stuck in between William Byron and Austin Cindric.
12: William Byron is the player in the top ten for the first time tonight as he works his way through turns one and two. But again, that continues the three-wide battle and back up front, the leaders head toward turn number three.
11: Meanwhile, move Eric Jones up into the fourth spot. Tyler Reddick now into fifth. Hamlin falls back. Larson moves up a spot there as well. No change on the lead off of four.
10: Oh, I see a red and black car charging to the inside out of turn number four. That's Tyler Reddick. He's right back into the mix. Just took the fourth spot away from Eric Jones.
12: Just when you thought Reddick was going to fade, he hits the button, gets right back into it. He's going to wrestle away that third spot. Now he wants P2 as he works his way off of turn number two. He's to the inside of Christopher Bell.
11: A Toyota party there. One, two, three. Then you got a Ford lingering around there. Kyle Larson also trying to get into this mix. Once again, it's Gibbs down at the bottom of the racetrack. No challenge from behind.
13: Tyler Reddick would love to sweep here at Echo Park Speedway. He is still drawn to the inside of Chris Buescher, but now he gets passed by Eric Jones. Reddick starting to backslide into one.
12: Now Reddick and Larson, nice to see them back up into the top five. They spent most of that second stage there, but as you mentioned, Reddick fades a little bit through one and two as the leaders head back to three.
11: Christopher Bell now is going to get challenged by Buescher. Buescher goes right to his bumper in the third spot. Bell goes to the high side of the racetrack. Could be a challenge for the lead off the corner, but Gibbs hangs on to it.
10: It's still Ty Gibbs up front. Christopher Bell in second. Third is Chris Buescher. Kyle Larson is surged to fourth. Looks like Daniel Suarez is going to go with him in the fifth.
12: Bell got a really nice run at the exit of turn number four. He's running a half a groove higher, but when he runs a half a groove higher, that opens up the bottom of the racetrack, makes it successful. The little Buescher at the entrance to turn three.
11: Buescher with a nice move now. He's got the preferred position, bottom of the racetrack. Bell goes to the top side of the racetrack. We're talking about the battle for second now. They stay locked together off the corner.
13: Bell needs some momentum coming off the corner here because right to his inside you've got Chris Buescher. But Bell doesn't get momentum. He gets a big shove from Kyle Larson.
12: Kyle Larson is able to push that car up toward P3. Not able to complete that pass just yet. Ty Gibbs is loving all of this. They have mixed it up, boys. But here comes Christopher Bell and Chris Buescher one more time.
11: One, two, three. That's the way they run. Gibbs, Bell, and Buescher down to the bottom of the racetrack. Gibbs makes his car work the best. That's where he's been for the most of the time here in three and four.
10: Battle is for fourth. Kyle Larson to the inside of Tyler Reddick. Let's get an update on the third place running car of Chris Buescher from David Stiles.
14: Buescher was a little tight when he came in on that pit stop, but they gave him two tires and fuel, and he says, man, this thing is hooked up. Let's go to the front.
13: All right, so Chris Buescher trying to do just that. Of course, he has had a strong run when it comes to speedway racing here in this Gen 7 car, Pat.
11: Yeah, he certainly has, and he gets it done right now. He is really right up on the top side of the racetrack as he tries to work his way. Larson is charging, though, and Suarez is right there.
10: He just lost the third spot, Chris Buescher, that is, from another aggressive move to the inside as Tyler Reddick's charged back into the top three.
12: Tyler Reddick fell back to seventh, went to the high side, and got some valuable momentum back, and he is now making a strong bid for P2. But don't look now, just underneath him, the 43 machine of Eric Jones.
11: Jones in that green and white machine there goes to work trying to pick up that third spot. He stays locked together
13: with Reddick. Reddick on the top side of the racetrack as they come off the corner. All this racing from third on back has allowed Ty Gibbs and Christopher Bell to stay nose to tail. Very disciplined, but now Tyler Reddick comes into the picture. One of the rear deck lid of Bell.
12: Really strong run at the exit of the straightaway for Tyler Reddick. Gets to the bottom of the racetrack. And for now, he showed in P2. Question is, can he maintain that momentum? It's a side-by-side battle for P2 as they hit the turn three.
13: Larson knocking on the door now. Moves up to the third spot now. He's going to challenge for second. Larson takes his Chevy to the bottom of the racetrack. Bell holds the position up high.
10: They are using every inch of this racetrack here at Echo Park Speedway. Larson loses a little bit of momentum. That allows Eric Jones to charge to the outside into third.
12: Eric Jones been hanging around the top 10 throughout most of this stage. He's in a side-by-side battle right now with Kyle Larson. It stays side-by-side to the exit of the turn. Kyle Larson trying to pull offside. I didn't grab that spot back.
13: SVG, he is up to the fourth position right now. Shane Van Gisbergen having a good run here tonight. Solidly in the fourth spot as they work off turn four.
10: Oh, Tyler Reddick just lost a lot of ground. He got hung out in the middle. He was racing for second just a lap ago. Now Tyler Reddick is in the back of the top 10 as he tries to once again mount a challenge.
12: Yeah, it's been a yo-yo effect for him over the last 10 or 15 laps or so. He makes a strong run, gets up to P2. Now he fades just a little bit. Now he's in the side-by-side battle with Daniel Suarez. That's the sixth position to hit the turn three.
13: Meanwhile, a little bit further up, Larson once again is back up to the third position. Eric Jones right behind him. Shane Van Gisbergen is challenging for that fourth spot, and he's just about got it done.
10: Kyle Larson is 0-56 in drafting Super Speedway-style tracks, but he's right there in third, trying to track down those Toyotas.
12: A couple of laps ago, there was not a lot of room for him to make a move to the high side of the entrance to turn three. Wanted to get to the bottom of the racetrack, but saw the track open up, and that allowed him to get back into contention among the front runner.
13: Here's Gibbs now into turn number three. Larson's going to challenge Bell for that second spot. They are really close together for that second position as they battle off the corner.
10: Larson trying to make a big hero move, and it didn't work, almost to the peril of both him and Christopher Bell. Larson now
13: trouble, got a car going sideways right in front of you guys.
10: And we are under caution now for the fourth time tonight here with A.J. Allmendinger going sliding. And I think he went through the grass just a little bit, Nick. It's probably fortunate he didn't go through more grass or he'd still be sliding.
15: Did do a nice job of locking it down, though, through the tri-oval and kept it out of the wall. So we are under caution for the fourth time today. It's a single car spin for A.J. Allmendinger with 67 laps to go in the Quaker State 400.
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10: A.J. Allmendinger sliding off turn number four puts us under caution for the fourth time tonight. With 66 laps to go, we are within a fuel window to make the advertised distance of the Quaker State 400. Tonight, we're broadcasting from the beautiful Echo Park Speedway. And just over 13 months ago, Echo Park unveiled a colorful change to this iconic racing facility. Brand new paint, brand new signage, brand new everything. This racetrack looks like it was built just last year. You can see Echo Park's signature green color throughout the 850-acre grounds. Ever more so, this partnership will continue to fuel great experiences for fans attending this speedway for years to come. So, a lot of action happening here at Echo Park Speedway, and we'll see if pit road is going to be open this time by, because we have a feeling it is going to get busy, Nick Yeoman, and man, with the fuel window opened up now, this could change the complexion of this race.
15: Yeah, I mean, 65 laps to go. You can come in and you're good to go for the rest of the race. So this is certainly an opportunity for, I would imagine, the majority of the field. field to come onto pit lane. So we know they're going to fill up with fuel, Brad, but the question becomes, what do you want to do from a tire standpoint? We saw Ryan Blaney. He's only rallied his way back to the 12th position. Joey Logano, who's been up in the front of the field, he's fallen back to 21st. So track position certainly still seems to matter, Brad, in terms of what we saw. Once Ty Gibbs got out front, that car's looked very, very strong.
13: Our race director, Laura Beth Barnhart, pointed out that if you're going to pass the leader, you need help. When are they going to figure this out? Because we see a lot of racing for second. Maybe you could push someone to the lead and fight for it yourself.
15: Well, the one caveat is the leader has oftentimes had a teammate behind them for much of tonight, whether it's been the Penske Fords or in this situation, it's been the Joe Gibbs Racing Toyotas, Ty Gibbs, Christopher Bell. They've worked pretty well together up front.
13: If you're going to make it to lap 260, that's the end of 400 miles, you better pack it tight with Sunoco fuel. You better hope the tires that you have on it will go the distance. Ty Gibbs is leading the field around the apron in turn number four. They're about to hit the traditional entrance of pit road here at Echo Park Speedway. First up will be David Stiles.
14: Tyler Reddick said that his car feels pretty good. They said to wait until the jack drops. They're going to pack this thing full of fuel as he skids into his pit box. Daniel Suarez is going to get a tiny adjustment. They're going to pack it full of fuel as well. Andrew Kerlin.
18: Tyler Allen, the crew chief for Ty Gibbs, asked, hey, Ty, do you need anything this next run? He said, nope. Four tires and Sunoco fuel for Ty Gibbs. Shane Van Gisbergen says he's still a little loose, but it's better up front. Four tires for him, Doug Turnbull.
14: And it's two tires each for Ryan Blaney, Kyle Larson and Ryan Blaney, and Kyle Larson and the Austin Cindric machine there. As they scramble off of pit road, looks like Joey Logano with that same strategy there. Logano saying he needs rear grip. Larson saying his car is okay as he was in the fifth position when he entered pit road.
13: There's varying strategies. I don't know how we didn't have a big one on pit road as cars were entering and exiting their pit boxes. Christopher Bell leads the race off pit road, followed by Kyle Larson, Eric Jones, Ryan Blaney, and Chris Buescher. Then it was Chase Elliott, Denny Hamlin, Bubba Wallace, William Byron, and Chase Briscoe. 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We'll be back 70 seconds from now from Echo Park Speedway. 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
15: The game. Here at Echo Park Speedway on the Performance Racing Network. Thanks so much for staying up late or early Monday morning, have you, here at Echo Park Speedway. Nick Yeoman, Brad Gilley. We've got 63 laps to go, and Brad, those final pit stops are done for the majority of the field in terms of fuel. Christopher Bell, Kyle Larson, Ricky Stenhouse Jr., now the top three.
13: I, you know what, I'm not a crew chief, but we talk to a lot of them, and I have a feeling now that they can go the distance, and especially, Nick, considering we saw cars stay out after having a three-hour red flag on older tires. We've seen a lot of two-tire calls, no-tire calls, four-tire calls. I think the options for tires leave it wide open for them to try and go the distance in this one.
15: Do you happen to notice who's now running in the fifth position despite having a flat tire fall into the rear of the field? There's the Hurricane, Carson Hocevar, who's been very aggressive, very racy. All of a sudden, he can sniff the front of the field. So, yeah, we are in store for an absolute flurry to the finish here at Echo Park.
13: Yeah, he has done an amazing job of just take when it comes to what's happening here on this racetrack as well. And look, we don't know what is going to happen. So let's check on things as we go down to pit road right now with our Napa Auto Parts pit reporters. We'll start it off with David Stiles.
14: Christopher Bell said he was a little bit free out at the front of the field, so they gave him a little bit of an adjustment to tighten that car up. He only took two tires. Chris Buescher, another two tires, and packed it full of fuel. Andrew Kurland.
18: Well, if you remember, Bubba Wallace spun not too long ago. He just took fuel only on that stop. He's in the eighth position. Chase Elliott, also in my section, took two tires. Chase Briscoe took two tires, in contrast to Ty Gibbs, who I had in my section, who took four tires, Doug Turnbull.
15: And then see how that plays out. Could head with strategy later on. Kyle Larson, I told you his car was handling well there. I need to note that he's out in the second position right now. Had four straight top five finishes before crashing in Chicagoland last week, looking to break that 43 race winless streak. Behind him, at the seventh position, Ryan Blaney, who had led most this race, said he needs air in his nose at turn three, has the classic handling going away when car is in traffic syndrome there that most people suffer from. And then far back, Ricky Stenhouse Jr., who normally is very good at this racetrack, says his car is handling to the point where he feels like he's never been to this place before, and they made wholesale changes on the 47, even pitting him a lap after everybody else so he can do so with a little more safety.
13: As the field comes to the freeway, insurance shoes will get one to go this time by. A great time for a Coca-Cola Racing Family update. Austin Dillon has spent a lot of time in the top 10. He is 28th right now. Chase Elliott, defending winner, is 6th. Denny Hamlin is running 7th. 16th for Joey Logano. Daniel Suarez, 17th. And Bubba Wallace runs 8th. That's brought to you by Coca-Cola. Grab a Coke and enjoy the race.
15: Do you want to make a correction, Brad? I think I jumped the gun a little bit. Timing and scoring needed to flip over, so Ricky Stenhouse Jr. and Carson Hocevar, who I got really excited seeing those two drivers who are absolutely electrifying in these pack races. They are not nearly as high up in the order after timing and scoring flipped over. Hocevar being shown in 29th, Stenhouse in 31st. So they're going to have to charge from the back. It does look like, though, it's going to be Kyle Larson and Christopher Bell, the old dirt track rivals, who are going to line up side by side after we just drove through the freeway insurance chutes.
13: We will restart after lap 200. It'll be 60 to go, and as Nick had mentioned, Christopher Bell, how about that? To the point. Kyle Larson, second. Third, Eric Jones. He was our top Toyota qualifier. Ryan Blaney, fourth. He's led 137 laps tonight. Fifth, Chris Buescher. Chase Elliott, defending winner, runs sixth. Denny Hamlin, seventh. Eighth is Bubba Wallace. William Byron is ninth. And Chase Briscoe in 10th.
15: Pat Patterson, it's going to be a 60-lap sprint to the finish as the field is behind the pace car for just a few more seconds before we hand it over to Christopher Bell and Kyle Larson.
11: Got to tell you, boys, I'd buy a ticket to watch this every single week. This is a lot of fun, no doubt about it. All right, pace car headed to the pit road, and we are ready for a restart. You got Bell and Larson up here ready to lock horns for the restart.
13: Coming to the Echo Park Automotive restart zone, every car happy owner at Echo Park Automotive. Green flag is back in the air. You've got Bell on the outside. He is matched door-to-door with Kyle Larson on the inside.
12: And they stay door-to-door, although Larson gets a big shove from Blaney at the bottom of the racetrack. He is going to push him to the front, and the outside lane is going to fall back about four positions as here comes Chase Elliott in the battle to third.
11: Wow, Blaney says, I'll push you for a minute, and then I'm going to pass you. He goes to the top side of the racetrack. He goes up and blocks Bell. Huge block there coming off the corner.
15: Ryan Blaney has had the fastest car all night. He shoved Kyle Larson to the race lead. Now he's trying to rip it away from him, and he's got some help. Christopher Bell pushing him to the point.
12: And continues to push him to the point at the entrance to turn number one. He stays to the high side. Bell fades on it just a little bit. Kyle Larson comes storming back in the battle for second.
11: Blaney up front. Bell trying to take that second spot. Larson down at the bottom of the racetrack. He'll fight him for the second spot. Meanwhile, Chase Elliott is there along with Eric Jones. Here they come off the corner.
13: Ryan Blaney by himself. He can pick whatever lane he wants. That's because Christopher Bell is on the outside of Kyle Larson. Bell clears Larson with a shove from Chase Elliott.
12: Bell gets P2. Now he wants to go to the bottom of the racetrack and get the lead. Chase Elliott is going to shove him off of turn number two. And Blaney now is fighting for his life in a second position.
11: Toyota, Ford, and Chevy up in those first three spots. Once again, Bell in control. Here on the bottom of the racetrack is Chase Elliott, and you're going to see this crowd erupt if he goes to the front.
15: I have not been able to say this very often tonight, but Ryan Blaney got passed, and he got passed by Christopher Bell, who leads this massive pack back into turn one.
12: Elliott got to the bottom of the racetrack and didn't have much help. Then all of a sudden, he got a most fortuitous shot at the end of turn number one. Side side-by-side battle for the lead into turn number three.
11: Okay, Blaney up front, Bell there. Then here comes Chase Elliott, bottom of the racetrack. Elliott's going to challenge for second now. Midway through three and four, here comes Chase Elliott trying to get that second spot.
13: Ryan Blaney just has pure speed as he drives back around to the front. Side-by-side battle for second. Christopher Bell with a push from Eric Jones.
12: And it doesn't look like Elliott's car's working very well to the bottom of the racetrack through that front stretch. By the time he gets back to turn number one, he gathers it back in. He's side-by-side with Christopher Bell at the entrance of three.
11: Think he just needs a little help, Mark, if they can get somebody up there to help. Meanwhile, three wide, here goes Briscoe. Back there in that fifth or sixth spot now, he tries to advance to the bottom of the racetrack.
15: Chase Briscoe faded outside the top 20 at the midway point of the race, but here he is once again. He's got some help. He's got Ty Gibbs pushing him on the inside.
12: Meanwhile, the front four started to gain some measure of separation at the start-finish line. Then they fanned out going into turn number one. Here comes Chase Elliott with a strong move over turn number two.
11: Elliott moves into that second spot. Meanwhile, his teammate right behind him, Kyle Larson, trying to get up there and maybe give him a little bit of an opportunity. Larson and Bell go way up the racetrack there, all four.
13: Bubba Wallace back in the picture now. He spun at the end of stage number two. Bubba Wallace now fighting right next to Eric Jones and right behind Kyle Larson.
12: And Larson fades back four or five positions, then all of a sudden hits the button and comes all the way back, towing Bubba Wallace through turn number two. He goes to P3.
11: Blaney with about a two-car length, making a car length and a half over Chase Elliott. Elliott trying to figure out which way to go. Meanwhile, behind them, the battle for third. Larson, the bottom of the racetrack. Bell is up on the top side.
15: Got very tight between Larson and Bell in turn number three, but Kyle Larson had a stronger run. He'll take that third spot. Now he'll stay in the tire tracks of his Hendrick teammate, Chase Elliott.
12: Jack, you said it earlier. You don't say it very often. Blaney getting passed, but you're about to say it. I'm about to say it, and it's going to be Chase Elliott. He goes to P1. One up at turn number two.
11: Here's George's favorite son. He is out front, but how long can he stay there? He's going to work his way to the bottom of the racetrack. The crowd is on their feet, and it's Chase Elliott going to lead them all four.
13: You can hear the crowd over the roar of the racing field here at Echo Park Speedway. Chase Elliott has driven to the front in defense of his win at the Quaker State 400.
12: Got a little breathing room, as a matter of fact, as they made their way down the straightaway. Still has about a car length advantage. Blaney tries to tuck right up underneath him, and they've got the five machine of Kyle Larson, who's right there with him.
11: Elliott can't breathe easy, though. He's going to get passed right now by Larson. Here comes his teammate, top side of the racetrack. Larson got a big shot from Bell. Now he'll challenge Elliott for the lead.
15: They are side by side at a turn number four. Kyle Larson has the advantage, but it's Chase Elliott at the line. Here comes Ryan Blaney. A strong move to the inside, making it three wide.
12: How about that? He might have put the left side below the yellow line to make that pass. It makes a strong move to the exit of the dirt, and here comes Bubba Wallace. He's all over Kyle Larson in the battle for a second.
11: Larson tries to hold on to the outside. Bubba Wallace to the inside. Larson fades up to the top side of the racetrack. Meanwhile, down at the bottom, here comes Blaney once again off the corner.
13: Ryan Blaney can almost take the lead at will, but now we have 50 to go here in the Quaker State 400. You've got an aggressive bunch of drivers right behind.
12: Bubba Wallace wants that first spot. He's got that second spot for now. And at the apex of the turn, they go three wide with Wallace in the middle. And back to the second position goes Chase Elliott at the exit of turn two.
11: Elliott with a nice heads-up move there in the middle of turns one and two. Got himself back up into the second spot. Larson works the top side of the racetrack. Bubba Wallace has got his hands full with Christopher Bell in fifth.
13: 49 laps to go in the Quaker State 400 as we pause 10 seconds for station identification. This is PRN, the Performance Racing Network.
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15: Back here at Echo Park Speedway, Ryan Blaney is your race leader. Alongside Brad Gilley, I'm Nick Yeoman, Mark James, Pat Patterson doing an unbelievable job tonight out in the turns calling the action as Ryan Blaney rips across the start-finish line. There are 48 laps to go, Mark James, here in the Quaker State 400.
12: Front three trying to get some separation. That is Blaney, that is Elliott, and that is Larson. Not able to do it just yet, though, as Bubba Wallace tries to track him down. Christopher Bell in the top five as well.
11: Denny Hamlin on the hunt and on the move right beside Bubba Wallace for that fourth position right now. The 11 car working the top side of the racetrack.
13: Don't look now, but the Melon Man is back in the top 10. He started ninth. He fell one lap down in stage number one, and he runs ninth with 47 to go.
12: Back up front, Denny Hamlin gets a really strong run. He is a player again. He faded for about five laps, and right now he's suddenly in contention for P4 as he goes to Larson's high side and he gets to the two.
11: It's Chase Elliott once again up front now, leading the field into turn number three. Blaney is there. Bubba Wallace would like to take that second spot. He'll go side by side with Blaney. Now Bubba Wallace challenges for the lead.
10: Bubba Wallace just went from fourth to second, looked for the race lead. May have to fall back in line though, Mark, in third as they sort it out in turn one.
12: Yeah, didn't get any help and had to fade a little bit. He's in a side-by-side battle for that third position now. He's taking the high side, and that's the car of Denny Hamlin going to try to scoot in front of him in the entrance of three.
11: Tyler Reddick on the move once again. He's right up there with his teammate working the top side of the racetrack. They're getting these big runs and sometimes have nowhere to go. Here's Wallace with another one.
13: Wallace on the inside of Ryan Blaney challenging for second as Chase Elliott leads. Tyler Reddick once again on the move. He's on the high side. C. Bell now drives to the inside of Hamlin.
12: Just when you think Reddick has gone away, here he comes again, and he's in locked in a battle for that fourth position. He goes to the high side of Christopher Bell with the exit of turn number two.
11: Chase Elliott leads midway down the backstretch now into turn number three. To the outside is Blaney. Reddick now with a power move. Bottom of the racetrack. Here comes Tyler Reddick.
10: That was ridiculous. Tyler Reddick went from fourth to the race lead, but he won't have him at the line. Chase Elliott back to the outside and to the point of the one.
12: Elliott is really strong down the straightaway, really strong to the high side between one and two. Bubba Wallace is in the midst of a battle for that third position. A couple of cars, and we've got a car sliding up against the outside retaining wall. He glanced off of it, but they continue on, Pat.
11: Here they go, three wide into the corner. Here comes Blaney on the bottom. He'll retake the lead. He went right underneath Tyler Reddick. Bubba Wallace is there again.
13: They are trading the lead lap after lap under green here at Echo Park Speedway. Ryan Blaney pulling away now. Chase Elliott drives to the outside of Bubba Wallace for second.
12: Well, those four cars jumbled up behind him. He was able to gain a bit of an advantage at the entrance to turn number one. But just like that, the mirror is filled up with Chase Elliott, Bubba Wallace, and others to the entrance to three.
11: Blaney in the top spot. Then it's Elliott, then it's Bell, then it's Wallace, then it's Larson, then it's Reddick. That's the way they run midway through three and four. Once again, Blaney with the top spot.
10: It just doesn't get any better than the NASCAR Cup Series at Echo Park Speedway. Ryan Blaney with about as big a lead as you'll ever have. Mark, it's only two car lengths back into one.
12: Front two starting to get some separation, but as I say that, Bell and Wallace go side by side and start to drag their way back into it. We also see Kyle Larson with a strong run. Tyler Reddick to the bottom of him as they enter turn three.
11: All you got to do is look away for one half of a second and the whole thing changes right in front of your eyes. Here's Blaney once again. Side-by-side battle for a second with Blaney.
13: Ryan Blaney will lead his 150th lap. We're coming to 41 to go. Chase Elliott in second. Kyle Larson with a power move takes him three wide on the bottom.
12: They went three wide just past the start-finish line, and that momentum carried Kyle Larson to that second position. Works his way underneath Chase Elliott, but Elliott's awfully strong to the high side up at turn number two.
11: The second position, the third position, the fourth position, the fifth position, all side-by-side now, trying to sort it out. Larson has moved up into the second spot.
10: Ryan Blaney leads the pack out of turn number four by about a car length over Kyle Larson. Larson with a car length advantage over Chase Elliott, although Elliott starts to the inside. He wants that second spot.
12: Ryan Blaney would be the first to admit he likes being out front, but he is by no means comfortable. It is attack after attack after attack, and the next one belongs to Chase Elliott. A strong run up at turn number two.
11: Half a car length separate first and second now. Blaney controlling it with Elliott right behind the battle for second. Bubba Wallace is there with Kyle Larson. Here they come off the corner once again. Blaney out front.
13: Ryan Blaney hoping for a clean sweep after winning the opening two stages of the race, but he's got a lot of hungry drivers behind him, including the defending race winner.
12: Again, we see Reddick start to fade a little bit at the start-finish line. Then he hits the button and comes storming back. He wants Christopher Bell's fifth spot. He might grab it and pull up on Larson and Bubba Wallace.
11: Exactly right, Mark. Once again, Tyler Reddick shoves his way in to that top position. Reddick now to the bottom of the racetrack. Bubba Wallace in the third spot. Larson to the fourth spot up high next to the wall.
10: Also needs to be pointed out that the amount of respect these drivers have shown each other at the front of the field has been remarkable. They continue to slug it out. Tyler Reddick's in the top five. As again, it is Ryan Blaney with the race lead.
12: Most of us don't like Monday mornings. Not a better way to spin one than this one right here. Side by side here at Echo Park Speedway with the leader set to sail for turn number three.
11: Bubba Wallace now is going to challenge Chase Elliott for that second spot. Elliott on the bottom, Wallace to the outside. Tyler Reddick once again has got his machine rolling up next to the wall, but it's still Blaney holding serve.
13: That fight for second allows Ryan Blaney to breathe for just maybe half a lap because Bubba Wallace now trying to clear Chase Elliott for second.
12: Not going to be able to do it just yet. Chase Elliott really strong to the bottom of the racetrack. Now, he has been really strong at the exit of this turn when he goes to the high side. We'll see if he has momentum or does he give that up to Bubba Wallace. Wallace looks strong at the exit of turn two.
11: Larson has worked his way back up into the fourth spot. Ross Chastain, or excuse me, make that Tyler Reddick is right there challenging for the fifth spot as they come off the corner.
10: Oh, he got awful tight. Kyle Larson was rim riding out of turn number four. He and Tyler Reddick nearly made contact. They're involved with Christopher Bell. It's a three-wide battle for four.
12: Yeah, 40 feet wide, and I think Kyle Larson can tell you he tested every bit of that. They go three wide again through one and two. Christopher Bell to the bottom of the racetrack, and Reddick is to beat that sandwich off of turn number two.
11: Man, you think something's got to give here. Everything's so incredibly close. Once again, down into turns three and four. Blaney out front by a half a car length now over Bubba Wallace.
13: 35 laps to go of the Quaker State 400. We'll take you commercial-free to the checkered flag presented by Toyota when we come back to Echo Park Speedway.
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13: 30 laps to go in the Quaker State 400 here at Echo Park Speedway. 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Let's go down to Napa Pit Reporter Doug Turnbull.
32: As Ryan Blaney has fought his way back into the lead pack after having a slow pit stop to stop.
11: Trouble! We got a car in the wall up here. Bounces off the wall really quick. It was A.J. Allmendinger. We stay under green. Leader still over there in front of Mark James.
12: and they work their way to the high side, and a
13: caution
12: big issue for Blaney.
13: Caution on the speedway now. This is the fifth slowdown here of the Quaker State 400. A.J. Allmendinger came across the start-finish line with a right front wheel, Nick, that was just wobbling.
15: Yeah, he hit it pretty hard out of turn number four. As Pat pointed out, he continued to drive it. In fact, he's still driving it now down below the apron in between turns one and two. But you're right, when he got underneath us, that right front fender was absolutely folded in, and it was significant enough damage that NASCAR is going to want to take a look at the front straightaway, as Allmendinger now has that car below the apron. Heavy damage, Brad, to the right side of that Chevrolet.
13: Yeah, for sure. Bubba Wallace is the race leader. Ryan Blaney just crossed the start-finish line in fourth, but before he backed up to fourth, he actually drove up to the door of Bubba Wallace. Not sure what that was about.
15: Yeah, not sure either. They've been dicing it up quite a bit. We're now going to get a chance to see our first look at the replay. And boy, I think something broke on A.J. Allmendinger's car, because he shot up the racetrack. Thankfully, Brad, he was running towards the rear of the field and didn't hit anybody. Let's get an update from Doug Turnbull on pit lane.
32: These best buddies racing for the lead there. I'm looking at a replay now. Ryan Blaney was going to the outside of Bubba Wallace. Bubba Wallace came up to block it there, and Blaney hit the fence. Blaney jumped on his radio and said, "What the, you know what, was that?" And then he went up and kind of swiped at Bubba's car there to show his displeasure. The team asked him, "Is your car okay?" He said initially he didn't know. They said they looked at some photographs, and it's just a scuff on the right front fender. But your race dominator, Ryan Blaney, now has got to feel it out in the closing laps here, as he made some significant contact with that outside wall.
13: Blaney had a head of steam, but you're also racing for the lead with 30 laps to go here in the Quaker State 400. I don't think I can fault Bubba Wallace for driving up in front of him, and I'll give Blaney a lot of credit for not causing a big pileup in that one.
15: Those two are the best of friends, too. They've been friends for a very, very long time, but certainly we're getting a chance to see Ryan Blaney as he kind of crawls through the tri-oval here at Echo Park Speedway, and certainly those right side tires, the Goodyear riding rubbed off of it, looks like a little bit of cosmetic damage to the right side. So to Doug Turnbull's point, that's been the dominant car of the night. Ryan Blaney has led 158 laps. In fact, Brad, during the last commercial break, you and I were talking. I thought, boy, if you're going to pass Ryan Blaney, you better do it with one lap to go, because he's shown the amount of strength so far tonight to charge back to the front. Now that all is in question with that car looking to be a little wounded.
13: Pit road is going to be open this time by the way they currently run, and they can make it the full distance on their tank of Sunoco fuel. Bubba Wallace, Ryan Blaney, Tyler Reddick, Kyle Larson, Carson Hocevar is back in the top five. Then it's Christopher Bell, Denny Hamlin, Ross Chastain, Eric Jones, and Shane Van Gisbergen rounding out the top ten. And I don't know if Bubba Wallace is faking low or just going to go low. And it looks like he's faking low. He is going to stay out on the racetrack, Nick.
15: Yeah, again, with 27 laps to go, it does look like we're going to have some takers about halfway back. And once they saw the rear of the field, saw a couple drivers around 8th or 9th position jump below the apron, looks like a lot of them are going to follow. Maybe Ross Chastain, the first car, Brad, that's going to lead them below the apron. I think I see Connor Zilich down there as well. So we're going to have some takers here to pit lane.
13: Ross Chastain, Shane Van Gisbergen, Chase Elliott, Daniel Suarez, Austin Hill, Connor Zilich, Chase Briscoe. You also have Chris Buescher, Ty Dillon, Riley Herbst, Ryan Preece. David Stiles is the first one they hit at the entrance of pit road.
8: Tyler Reddick and Christopher Bell are both contemplating staying out or coming to pit road. They're both going to stay out. Daniel Suarez will enter his pit box. He's going to take right sides only. Andrew Kerlin.
18: Shane Van Gisbergen is in on my section of pit road, as is Chase Elliott. He said, "I'm starting to get free." They're going to give him four fresh Goodyear tires and Sunoco fuel, Doug Turnbull.
32: A lot of business on this side of pit road. It's going to be two right side tires for Joey Logano, who's diagonal in his box. A tear off taken away there. Austin Tindall pits from outside the top 30. He had fallen way back there. They're making adjustments for a loose condition and have decided to change four tires and pack it full of fuel, as they're still trying to work on that. A slow stop for him as he gains even, or rather, loses even more spots than he'd lost on the track earlier.
13: Shane Van Gisbergen wins the race off of pit road, but we had several drivers stay out. But, Nick, I feel like we had enough come down pit road that even if you gave up a little bit of track position with fresh Goodyear tires, more Sunoco fuel, you got a great opportunity and plenty of laps to regain that.
15: Yeah, I mean, it looked like there was at least 50. 15, 16 cars that jumped onto pit lane, and that was the majority of the drivers that are on the lead lap. So it's certainly some split strategies here with 26 laps to go. But I think, to your point, we ran enough laps, and they were hotly contested laps, that four fresh tires are going to make some of these drivers feel like superheroes here over the course of these final 25 laps.
13: No question about that. So we are under caution for the fifth time here tonight. A.J. Allmendinger gets up into the outside safer barrier. He actually breaks the right front suspension on that Colic Racing Chevrolet, and this is going to set up one heck of a sprint to the end of this one. We're sitting here at 1:16 a.m. Eastern Time on Monday, July 13th. The race actually started at 7:19 Eastern Time, Nick. We had a red flag due to lightning and rain. They quickly got this racetrack dried. NASCAR and the officials at Echo Park Speedway were determined to make sure that we give the fans in attendance here today, the fans who are tuned in, a full 400 miles and, well, possibly maybe then some.
15: Yeah, it certainly looks like we are headed to that with just 25 laps to go. Ryan Blaney has been the man who's dominated tonight. He's led 158 laps, but it's Bubba Wallace who is at the point after throwing a pretty big block up there in turns one and two, putting Ryan Blaney up into the outside wall. Blaney, a lot of concerns about any damage to that race car. And again, as we just mentioned, about half the field just pitted. Like Ross Chastain, he gave up about the ninth position. Brad looks like he came out in 14th. So for even for some of those drivers that may have given up a few spots, I think you hit the nail on the head. It may very well be worth it based on the added grip you're going to have with those fresh Goodyear tires.
13: Yeah, no question about that. They're going to come to the Freeway Insurance Choose, and they're going to line up side by side. It looks like we're going to get a restart with 23 laps to go. Bubba Wallace leads Ryan Blaney. Tyler Reddick in third. Fourth is Kyle Larson. Fifth, Carson Hocevar. Christopher Bell in sixth. Denny Hamlin in seventh. Eric Jones in eighth. And you've got Alex Bowman running in ninth. Ty Gibbs rounds out the top 10.
15: 11th right now is Michael McDowell. Shane Van Gisbergen being shown in the 12th position. Daniel Suarez is 13th. Ross Chastain is 14th. Chase Elliott is 15th. Joey Logano is 16th. 17th is Austin Dillon. 18th is Connor Zilich. 19th is Austin Hill. And 20th right now is Chase Briscoe.
13: Chris Buescher down to 21st. His teammate Ryan Preece is 22nd. William Byron, 23rd. 24th is Ty Dillon. Riley Herbst, 25th. Brad Keselowski, 26th. 27th is Cole Custer. John Hunter Nemechek, 28th. Austin Cindric is 29th. Josh Berry is 30th.
15: Zane Smith is in the 31st position. Ricky Stenhouse Jr. is 32nd. Todd Gilliland is 33rd. Remaining cars are either off the racetrack or multiple laps down. Noah Gregson is 34th. Cody Ware is 35th. Chad Fincham is 36th. A.J. Allmendinger just brought out this caution flag. He is off the racetrack, 37th. And B.J. McLeod will finish 38th tonight.
13: Ryan Blaney won the first two stages of the Quaker State 400. He's also led 158 of the 236 laps. He is going to line up on the inside of Bubba Wallace and try and reclaim the lead. Pat Patterson, I don't know that that's going to be as easy as it's looked for him all night.
0: I don't think anything between now and whenever we get the checkered flag is going to be easy. In fact, it is that time of the race, boys and girls, when playing nice doesn't exist anymore. Now it's going to be all take with these guys. And you've got Bubba Wallace up here on the outside. Blaney aggravated with him on the bottom of the front row here. We got Carson Hocevar right in the middle of all of this with Tyler Reddick. Pace car hits the pit road. Fans are on their feet. Here we go.
15: Lock in, buckle those seat belts. The Quaker State 400 has 23 laps to go, and it is green once again, and it's the 2311 cars with a strong charge to the outside. Bubba Wallace being pushed by Tyler Reddick.
12: And we'll see if Blaney gets a shove from the bottom and is going to able to shove his, going to be able to shove his way to the front. Indeed, he will as he gets a strong shove off of turn number two.
0: Carson Hocevar gives Blaney a shot now. Now he'll go to the bottom of the racetrack. Hocevar trying to take the lead. Blaney up the racetrack. Hocevar bottom of the racetrack. Move the 77 up. No, not quite yet.
13: Ryan Blaney drove right to the outside across the front bumper of Bubba Wallace. Now he's trying to hang on to the lead as Carson Hocevar is door to door on the inside.
12: And Carson Hocevar got a little help in the entrance to turn number one. That allowed him to inch in front, but only momentarily. And Blaney looks strong to the bottom in the battle for the third position. There's Eric Jones in contention again.
11: Hosovar now trying to work the bottom of the racetrack. Blaney will go down and maybe shut the door on him. That's exactly what he does. Ryan Blaney back to the front. Three wide for third.
15: It is three wide for third. It's Bubba Wallace to the outside. Christopher Bell in the middle. Eric Jones to the bottom. In fact, they are three by three from third on back.
12: Yeah, from third on back. So about the first 15 cars go three by three. And the leaders are saying, have at it, boys, as Hosovar tries to pull up on Blaney now at the entrance to turn three.
11: Christopher Bell's been finishing a second a lot this year. He would like to get a win. He's in the third spot right now, and he's trying to figure out how to get to the front. Blaney has got the lead.
13: Ryan Blaney reporting a vibration, according to Doug Turnbull, as he brushed the outside safer barrier before the caution, and he is being hounded by Carson Hosovar.
12: Really strong run by Hosovar across the start-finish line. He runs about a half a groove lower on the racetrack. Christopher Bell is right there. Eric Jones is right there as they exit turn number two.
11: Behind Jones, that's where you find Bubba Wallace. Ty Gibbs is there. Tyler Reddick is there. Denny Hamlin is there. All of these cars scrambling up inside the top 10 as they come off turn four.
15: Front three are single file. It's Blaney, Hosovar, Bell. That's a Ford, a Chevrolet, and a Toyota. And we got a car spinning through the infield.
11: Kyle,
15: it's Kyle Larson.
11: Larson
15: through the grass, trying to drive it, save it. He'll spin it to the left, keep it out of the wall, and ultimately stop right at the exit, Brad, of pit entrance.
13: And we are under caution for the sixth time in the Quaker State 400. Nick, after all the rain that fell, we wondered if someone hit the grass coming off of turn four, if they would actually slide all the way to turn one through the grass. Kyle Larson just proved you can.
15: Yeah, we can just confirm that. I believe as Kyle Larson, it was a single car spin off of turn four, left some tire marks all the way through the Quaker State 400 logo. Again, he never stopped driving that thing, spinning it left and right, ultimately kept it out of the wall. Now he'll rejoin the tail end of the lead lap.
13: And Kyle Larson, what a great drive from him to be able to do that. Waiting on a replay, and I think there were just a lot of cars trying to be in the same space at the same time.
15: Well, now he'll rejoin the tail end of the lead lap.
13: And Kyle Larson, what a great drive from him to be able to do that. Waiting on a replay, and I think there were just a lot of cars trying to be in the same space at the same time. And as we get to see a replay now,

0: described that perfectly. It was Tyler Reddick checking up right in front of Ty Gibbs. Gibbs gets out of the throttle. Right behind him, Denny Hamlin checks up. And again, Kyle Larson then has to yank that steering wheel to the left to avoid running into both of them. And again, slides through the grass. That could have been quite a lot bigger, Brad, than it was for Kyle Larson and the rest of this field.
1: Doug Turnbull, Kyle Larson has pulled up in front of you.
2: He was very quiet as that car lost control there and spun through the front stretch grass. So they're going to go around and change tires. The goal, Cliff Daniels, the crew chief, says, just stay on the lead lap. They're checking it for damage. They're not seeing anything. They're making sure and packing it full of Sunoco fuel there. And they're going to pit a second time, they're saying, to make sure that everything is okay, as Larson, for the second week in a row, has spun. And keep in mind, this is the same place he spun off of last time we came here back in February, too. Larson trying to get things righted.
1: Thank you very much, Doug. We appreciate that. A lot of people are going to owe Kyle Larson a thank you card for not spinning out the field. What a great evasive maneuver. Ryan Blaney leads this race. Doug Turnbull told us once we went back to green that Blaney had a vibration. Ryan is telling crew chief Jonathan Hassler that the vibration has not gone away, but the car is driving fine. We're winding it down. 17 laps to go in this race. We're likely going to restart with around 15 laps to go. That may be a lot to hang on to, but, man, he has done an amazing job tonight.
0: So it's going to be a very uneasy last 17 laps for Ryan Blaney, although let's be honest, that car could be pristine, and it was still going to be an uneasy final 15, 16 laps here at Echo Park Speedway, because the intensity level has absolutely been ratcheted up a little bit with Carson Hocevar charging into the mix. Christopher Bell, who's been hungry for his first win in 2026, he runs in that third position. So for Blaney, the damage is what it is, Brad. If it's driving fine, he's going to try to just nurse it home. With the amount of speed that that car has shown tonight, though, I still would not bet against that Team Penske Ford.
1: Nick, let's talk about what fresher tires have done. We restarted this race with 23 laps to go. We ran about three laps under green. Shane Van Gisbergen restarted 12th. He is up to 7th. Ross Chastain restarted 14th. He is up to 10th. Chris Buescher is up to 11th. Michael McDowell dropped a few spots. He did not come down pit road, so he dropped down to 12th. Austin Dillon moved up to 13th. Austin Hill moved up to 14th. Just a couple of laps, fresher tires at least did show something for a couple of Trackhouse teammates and others.
0: It's a little something, right? It's not like they're storming through the field, but certainly Shane Van Gisbergen has been the guy that has put those four fresh tires to good use the most, as he has jumped all the way into the seventh position. And reminder, Brad, he sits 14th in points, just 20 points above the cut line coming into this weekend. The question has been, hey, all we've got left is ovals. So if Shane Van Gisbergen's going to make the chase, he's going to have to overperform what he's done in his very short NASCAR career. He's got a shot to do that right now, looking very strong in that seventh spot.
1: If I'm Stephen Doran, his crew chief, I am telling Shane Van Gisbergen, keep it clean. As they run right now, I almost hate to say this at Echo Park Speedway, because that could change in an instant. Van Gisbergen's still 14th in points, but he is plus 42.
0: Yeah, I mean, it's been a great night for him. Ryan Blaney's been the biggest points getter so far, as he swept the first two stages. He scored 20 points. Tyler Reddick finishing second in both of those stages. He's rebounded after a miserable last month. He picked up 18 points worth of stage points, and they're both up there in contention with Blaney leading the race. And, again, Tyler Reddick running in that sixth position. Also, Brad, some drivers that have had quietly efficient night. We haven't talked enough about Erik Jones. Fastest qualifying Toyota. He's been in the top 10 all night long, and what an opportunity for Legacy Motor Club to possibly go to victory lane with Jones sitting right there in that fifth position.
1: Yeah, first career victory for Erik Jones actually happened July 4th weekend when we raced at Daytona during July 4th weekend, and that was a huge victory for him for sure, and he's been a great speedway racer ever since. You bring up the Toyotas. We talked about him being the top qualifier at 11th, and right now within the top six, four Toyotas sit there right now. They absolutely came for racing speed and not qualifying speed.
0: And if the lights are off on the pace car field heading to the freeway insurance choose, we're going to restart this race with 14 laps to go. You mentioned the manufacturers. Ryan Blaney, for much of this night, Brad, he's had a wingman, either Joey Logano or Austin Cindric, that he's been able to work with and control the front of the pack. Well, we're going to restart with Cindric down in 19th, Logano down in 21st. Highest running Ford is Chris Buescher, who's at 11th. So Ryan Blaney is all by himself. It's going to be a solo flight here with 14 laps to go.
1: All by himself with the vibration.

0: from brushing the outside wall with Carson Hocevar, who has actually had the fastest lap of the race. And this is the biggest surprise, Nick. Ryan Blaney has chosen to restart on the bottom. That is the first time all weekend long we've seen the leader choose the bottom. He gave up the outside to Carson Hocevar, but for Ryan Blaney, you might have to look at the drivers that are running behind you, and Christopher Bell is going to help give him a shove.
1: Pat Patterson, I expect the pushes to increase quite a bit. It's going to be Hocevar and Blaney on the front row.
2: Yeah, I wonder if they're keeping that yellow flag kind of close right now. We'll see how it's going to work out here as they bring the field over into turn number four. Lights are out on the pace car. Hocevar has got the top side of the racetrack. Blaney's got the bottom. You got Seabell and Bubba Wallace. They're all right there ready to go. Beast fans are on their feet. Let's see how it's going to play out.
0: We head through the Echo Park Automotive restart zone one more time. Ryan Blaney's the control car. He gets a great jump. Carson Hocevar gets a better jump with a bump from Bubba Wallace. They're door-to-door. Hocevar in front by a nose.
3: Now all of a sudden, the bottom of the racetrack looks awfully, awfully strong, and that's Ryan Blaney getting a big-time shove through the apex of turn number two. That's Christopher Bell trying to force him to P1 now at the entrance of turn three.
2: Bell trying to shove Blaney. That's Bell shoving Blaney, and Bubba Wallace trying to shove Hocevar. They're still sorting it out, and they're still door-to-door off the corner.
1: Slide advantage for Carson Hocevar through turn four. At the line, they're going to be side-by-side. Blaney on the bottom. Hocevar to the outside with 13 to go.
3: Blaney doesn't have much help right now at the bottom. Bell is trying to get there to shove him forward. Right now, he's in the side-by-side battle with Bubba Wallace for the second position as Hocevar grabs a hold of P1.
2: Hocevar up front. It is Blaney down on the bottom side fighting for that second position with Bubba Wallace. Two by two back to the 10th spot.
0: 12 laps to go here in the Quaker State 400. Carson Hocevar leads. Blaney's already had an entanglement with Bubba Wallace. He drives to his inside as they race for second.
3: Looks awfully strong in that quest for second place. He's able to work his way around Bubba Wallace. Now Bubba Wallace has Christopher Bell to his inside. Bell wants the third spot. Looks like he might have it, but Bubba Wallace comes toward the back.
2: Three wide back there in that seventh position. Shane Van Gisbergen in the middle of it there with Tyler Reddick and Gibbs as well. Up front, though, they're locked together for the lead.
1: Ryan Blaney has stormed to the inside of Carson Hocevar, trying to take the lead away right behind them. Here comes Tyler Reddick. He's going to make it three wide for third.
3: Tyler Reddick gets to the bottom of the racetrack, and he is hugging that yellow line all the way around. Now he starts to inch his way up with Bell to his high side as they work their way up in turn number two.
2: Three wide back there in that fourth, fifth, and sixth spot right now. Eric Jones is getting a big shot from Shane Van Gisbergen. That moves him up a spot. Meanwhile, they're locked together for second there with Bell and with Blaney.
0: We're down to 10 to go on the Quaker State 400. Carson Hocevar leads the battle for second. Now has two 23-11 teammates nose to tail with Wallace on the outside of Blaney.
3: You might as well throw Tyler Reddick into that mix as well. He is all over Bubba Wallace at the end of the turn number two. Meanwhile, Hocevar with the advantage off of turn two.
2: Ryan Blaney locked in that second position battle with Bubba Wallace right behind him. Tyler Reddick is battling with Christopher Bell. Again, nobody can get away from each other off the corner.
1: Strong charge on the bottom for Ryan Blaney through turns three and four. He sweeps to the inside and wrestles the lead away from Carson Hocevar.
3: Got plenty of momentum at the exit of turn number two and carried that momentum all the way down the backstretch. Was able to pick up that spot. He's back to the high side. Bubba Wallace making a move on Hocevar now as they go to the high side of Blaney into turn number three.
2: Blaney does a great job of shutting down Hocevar's run into the corner down in turn number three. Bubba Wallace, though, can take advantage of that. He's going to get alongside Hocevar for second.
0: Blaney has clear racetrack at his windshield. He has to watch that rear view camera as a side-by-side battle. Now three wide behind him for second.
3: Blaney is hoping it stays that way. Christopher Bell makes short work of that three-wide battle, and he scoots it into P2. He'll keep P2 at the exit of turn number two.
2: Blaney up front, then it's Bell, then it's Bubba Wallace, then it's Hocevar. That's the way the four run into the corner now. Once again, here goes Bell at the bottom of the racetrack, trying to take that second spot away from Bubba Wallace.
1: Bell had the second spot, but he's not going to keep it for very long. Bubba Wallace storms to the outside. They are door-to-door. It's all happening about two car lengths behind Ryan Blaney.
3: Bell and Wallace are side-by-side. Reddick is there in that battle as well. There are three cars now battling for that second position as they exit turn number two. Hosovar trying to wrestle all of that away as they get to the entrance of three.
2: This is exactly what Ryan Blaney loves seeing, and getting him the battle behind him. But right now, here comes Bell. Bottom of the racetrack. The door is open for Christopher Bell on four.
0: Six laps to go, and the fight is for the lead. Christopher Bell, Ryan Blaney, Carson Hosovar now drives to the inside, takes a three wide.
3: Goes three wide, and Hosovar is going to scoot to the lead. Carson Hosovar with a strong move to the front, although we see Bubba Wallace equally strong at the bottom of the racetrack, but Blaney comes driving back to the high side.
2: Blaney on the high side, trying to hold on to the second spot. Hosovar up front.
0: Trouble in turn number three, Pat. Got a lot of cars wrecking up against the outside wall and the inside safe for barrier.
2: Yeah, Chase Briscoe is there. Bowman is there with that battle as well. And cars that got turned around. Also, Austin Hill involved in this one. And Riley Herbst with big damage on his race car.
1: This happened right around mid-pack as Carson Hosovar was dicing it up with Ryan Blaney and Bubba Wallace. A couple cars spun to the inside, and they all kind of matriculated back up the racetrack into turn number three. Heavy damage as Kyle Larson's car appears to be crab walking back around to pit lane. Big front end damage to Riley Herbst. He's got the front of that car punched in. Looks like there was some suspension damage as well to Austin Hill. And I haven't seen Chase Briscoe be able to refire his car, Brad. He was parked down at the entrance of turn number three.
0: Under caution for the seventh time here. And basically, you actually had, it looks like Denny Hamlin got to the outside retaining wall, the outside safer barrier down the backstretch. And Kyle Larson was there when he bounced off of it just to his inside. That sent Larson to the inside safer barrier and took out a handful of cars, including Chase Briscoe along with him.
1: Yeah, Larson's car then shot back up across the racetrack. He was trying to go three wide in between two JGR cars with Hamlin to his outside and Chase Briscoe to his inside. And you're right, Brad. I don't know if Larson didn't hear his spotter or tried to clear himself off the nose of Denny Hamlin, but that's where the contact started between Larson and Hamlin, and certainly Kyle Larson got the worst of it there down the back straightaway.
0: Yeah, and for Chase Briscoe, man, what a tough one for him. He actually had a big shot. Someone came running across the nose of his car, pretty much took out the right front. And Nick Yeoman, this sets up overtime.
1: It certainly does, and Carson Hosovar at the point of caution was scored the race leader. Top five right now, Hosovar, Blaney, Wallace, Bell, and Shane Van Gisbergen. That's going to be the top five, Brad, once we reset things, re-rack them, and stack them here at Echo Park Speedway.
0: Here's the big question. Ryan Blaney chose to restart on the inside. He is the first leader to do that all weekend long. Had a debate with his crew chief, Jonathan Hassler, and they decided, Ryan himself, that's what he wanted to do. He was able to get the lead. He wasn't able to hold it. Now Carson Hosovar is not only the control car and can choose his lane, Carson Hosovar decides when this race will restart in overtime.
1: And the question will be, who does Carson Hosovar want to push him into turn number one? The options are going to be possibly Bubba Wallace, possibly Christopher Bell, maybe even Shane Van Gisbergen, who runs in the fifth spot. Don't want to count out Tyler Reddick. He's had a fast race car all night long. He sits in that sixth position. Ty Gibbs is in the mix as well, sitting in seventh. Got a couple Chevrolets right there as well, and Austin Dillon and Ross Chastain, who run eighth and ninth. So certainly, Brad, a lot to be decided here with just four laps to go.
0: Denny Hamlin, Kyle Larson, Chase Briscoe, Austin Hill, Riley Herbst, Alex Bowman, just like Pat Patterson called it, all involved in the wreck. Denny Hamlin stays on the track. Nick, it looks like he's got a little bit of fender damage there on the left front.
1: Yeah, right now Denny Hamlin being shown in the 11th position, so he'll try to feel this thing out and kind of survive the last few laps. The other driver that we've been talking about trying to survive has been Ryan Blaney. And Brad, despite the vibrations, despite the right side damage, that car has still looked very, very competitive up front. But finally, we started to see some drivers gang up on him. Aggressive moves by Carson Hosovar, Bubba Wallace to really try to set him up. Tyler Reddick up there as well, ultimately trying to deny Ryan Blaney a win after he led 170 laps tonight.
0: Drivers are trying to decide how they're going to strategize a two-lap shootout in overtime here in the Quaker State 400 and in which lane they will want to choose. Let's check in with a couple of our Napa Auto Parts pit reporters in the center section. We have Andrew Curlin.
4: It didn't take Carson Hosovar long to figure out that he wanted the top. They just like being able to control it. They've seen the top being one of the better spots to control restarts, especially on a short run like this. But they did tell Carson, hey, keep an eye on the 97 of Shane Van Gisbergen. He's the next best guy with four fresh Goodyear tires. He's in the fifth position. David Stiles.
5: Yeah, Andrew, on my end of pit road, Tyler Reddick came on the radio and said, what's the strategy here? They said the top two will split like normal, and we've got our teammate up there, Bubba Wallace, in front of us. We're going to go with our teammate and try to make sure that one of these 2311 cars gets to the front.
1: So that's interesting. So that means Bubba Wallace and Tyler Reddick, they're not just going to line up third and fourth and push Carson Hocevar and Ryan Blaney. They're going to line up nose to tail with Reddick being in row number three, and they're going to try to hook up and try to get around Blaney and Hocevar. This is going to be phenomenal, Brad.
0: I think that's a smart play.
1: I think it is, too.
0: Yeah, we saw earlier, if you're going to get around the leader, you might need some help. And you can help someone pass the leader and then take your opportunity to pass the person you helped.
1: Yep, and so that may be a great opportunity for Shane Van Gisbergen all of a sudden. We'll see once they go through the freeway insurance chutes, but Van Gisbergen may be able to go from fifth up to the second row. Again, reminder, if you're new to NASCAR, when we hit choose cone, you know, with these double file restarts, these drivers get to choose whether they want to start on the inside line or the outside line. Certainly, it has added an element of strategy into some of these races, especially at the end of the race. Let's go back to our NAP Auto Parts pit reporter, Doug Turnbull.
6: A quick word with Ryan Blaney's crew chief, Jonathan Hassler. A lot of discussion about Ryan choosing the inside the last time. What was the theory about which lane to choose?
7: Oh, yeah. You know, it's definitely been kind of even as the race has went on, and it seems like of late, you know, the last few restarts, the bottom has been a little bit better. But, you know, at this point, our only option is to go, you know, pick whatever's left and take the front row and try to hope for the best finish we can.
6: Do you prefer the outside or inside this time around, or is it wait and see?
7: Yeah, I mean, we're running second. Obviously, we're going to get what we get and hope everything works out for us.
6: Hoping it works out for Ryan Blaney to score his first win of the Gen 7 car at Echo Park Speedway.
0: Thank you very much. That first win, to Doug Turnbull's point, actually came in the Gen 6 car. It was the spring of 2021. Todd Gordon was the crew chief for Ryan Blaney, and Ryan Blaney chased down Kyle Larson, who had just been so dominant. He was in a different zip code from the rest of the field. Eight laps to go in that race. Ryan Blaney was able to get around Kyle Larson and get his first of three wins on that season.
1: And the guy with the best opportunity to deny him, Brad, is the newest superstar in the NASCAR Cup Series. Of course, we're talking about Carson Hocevar. Got that very first win last time we were running in packs. So that was, of course, was at Talladega a couple months ago in an absolute thriller. Hocevar is going to lead the field to the green flag. Back to pit lane and Andrew Curley.
4: All right, this is the first for me. I thought there was something wrong with my scanner, but it was proven not. They just played some music through Carson Hocevar's radio as a little extra motivation. Just died in your arms tonight. It was pretty dramatic, and the whole crew down here was laughing. Carson's like, oh, yeah, that got me fired up. So they're literally playing some hype-up music for this final restart, maybe final restart for Carson Hocevar.
0: Among all of the songs you can play, some Carrie Hart, I Just Died in Your Arms Tonight.
1: Yeah, I'm thinking like we're cranking up some AC/DC or some Metallica or something. But at the same time, Brad, Carson Hocevar is a different kind of cat. So whatever pumps him up, hey, we'll see if it works.
0: He started his day at noon today at Echo Park Speedway in the souvenir trailer and said, the first 77 people to come hand me a shirt from another driver, I will trade you for a number 77 Carson Hocevar brand new shirt. He might be selling a whole lot more of those when this one's all said.
1: Yeah, it's a great point. First of all, I don't know if the merchandise trailers are still open at this late in the hour, but I can guarantee you, you could probably go online and purchase some T-shirts of Carson Hocevar. That's the old school racer in it. You win races, you sell T-shirts, make a little money, make some race fans, and certainly put on a show. So the field has gone through the chutes, and just as we expected, actually check that, Brad. Those 2311 cars. Bit of a fake out. Looks like Bubba Wallace is going to choose the inside of row number two. Tyler Reddick is not going with him. He's going to jump to the outside. He'll be the one pushing Carson Hocevar.
0: If I'm Ryan Blaney, I'm telling my spotter, hey, Bubba owes me a favor for that shot into the outside safer barrier. Bubba's lining up behind Ryan Blaney right now. I'm looking to cash that favor in.
1: Yeah, if you were just joined us, and why would you have just joined us? It is super late at night, but we're glad to have you. It was a big block from Bubba Wallace, put Ryan Blaney in the wall. He's been complaining about a vibration. But let's be honest, Pat Patterson, no time to worry about vibrations as the field is in front of you as we're going to restart with two to go.
2: Yeah, the field right now in the middle of three and four. And, yes, Savar to the outside of row one. When Blaney down there at the bottom, here comes the pace car. Going to work his way down. Nobody is sitting down. They want to see how this is going to play out. This is for all the marbles. Here we go.
1: Into the Echo Park Automotive Restart Zone. Carson Hocevar gets on the throttle. He's got Ryan Blaney flanking his inside, but he's got Tyler Reddick giving him a shove towards turn number one.
3: And it's a shove continues towards turn number one, and it allows Blaney to inch his way in front the bottom of the racetrack. The shove is not working nearly as well to the high track for Carson Hocevar.
2: Blaney with a great start now, but here comes Hocevar being shoved on the outside. Carson Hocevar is going to lead the field into turn number three. Hocevar out front by half a car length, three wide behind him.
0: Shane Van Gisbergen can just throw to the inside as Carson Hocevar will see the white flag. They are beating, banging right behind him as they go back to one.
3: And they are shoving all over him, and that lead is not safe now as they work their way into turn number two. It is Hocevar to the bottom, Blaney to the high side where he's most comfortable. They're side by side into turn number three, and we've got it spin at a halfway point of the back stretch. A car with hot contact against the inside retaining wall.
2: It's a dead heat for the win. Three wide off the corner. Here they come at Echo Park Speedway. Who's going to win it?
1: Bubba Wallace on the inside. Hocevar in the middle, but it's Ryan Blaney storming out of turn number four, and he'll win the Quaker State 400 here at Echo Park Speedway. Ryan Blaney over Bubba Wallace, Christopher Bell, Carson Hocevar, and Ty Gibbs. Brad, they were three wide coming out of turn number four, but the dominant car of the day had the horsepower as Ryan Blaney's going to put his Ford in victory lane.
0: Second win for Ryan Blaney in 2026. The second win for Ford, and it happens here at Echo Park Speedway. Bubba Wallace barely nosed Christopher Bell for that second spot. Carson Hocevar was right there. What an incredible finish here tonight.
1: Hocevar didn't have any friends out of turn number four, and it was a late push from Christopher Bell that gave Ryan Blaney the advantage. Bell came storming up to grab the third spot, but Ryan Blaney in that pink, white, and bright green Ford is going to celebrate here at Echo Park Speedway.
0: Blaney drives all the way to the end of the grandstands in turn number one for his Sunoco post-race burnout. From fueling your favorite NASCAR teams to filling up at the pump, Sunoco is trusted to help vehicles perform at their peak. Sunoco performance is what we do.
1: Ryan Blaney leads 171 laps tonight. The winning margin was 6/100ths of a second. Bubba Wallace has to settle for second, Christopher Bell third, Carson Hocevar fourth, and Ty Gibbs fifth. Brad, oftentimes best car doesn't always win races. There is no denying, though, Ryan Blaney had the best hot rod tonight, and he got it done on the outside with a three-wide charge to the start-finish line.
0: We were questioning yesterday when Team Penske was so strong in qualifying, did they come with not enough handling and too much straight line speed? You need handling here at Echo Park Speedway. I think Ryan Blaney bucked that trend and he said, hey, we can have both. And they did it here tonight. That was an incredible, incredible drive for sure.
1: Fireworks shooting off over turns three and four here at Echo Park Speedway. Ryan Blaney has gone down to turn number one, spun back around down to turn number four, and now I think we're going to get the celebratory donuts as Brian Blaney is going to burn them down right at the start-finish line here at Echo Park Speedway as these fans that have stuck it out. It is a super late night, 1:47 a.m. on the East Coast, but it's Ryan Blaney who's going to celebrate in victory lane. Let's hear from some drivers as we check in with David Stiles.
5: Down here with Christopher Bell. Christopher, you're able to push Blaney to the lead. What are your emotions right now with another good run, but not another victory?
8: Yeah, I mean, honestly, it was a pretty good finish for us. You know, it just felt like, I don't know, I just didn't quite have the speed to be up there with, you know, Ryan. And I could be in second, third, but it seemed like a couple guys with faster cars could always get by me, so... Yeah, great finish.
5: How's the wrist feeling?
8: Like I'm ready to get this freaking cast off, that's for sure.
5: That's Christopher Bell coming home in third. Andrew Kurland.
4: Carson Hocevar in the fourth position here on pit road. Your thoughts on that final restart? Came so close. What's going through your mind?
9: I don't know. It was fun. It was. Yeah, I'm happy for Ryan there. Yeah, I obviously wanted it, but you know, I just didn't quite have enough help, unfortunately. But once I got a big lead, I needed them to stay three wide, and I think I would have just ran away by myself. But, you know, they got clear, 2-3 cars, and it was just too big of a run to throw a block on one and got the second one. But, you know, we got three wide there, and I just needed a little help, and, you know, there's no friends there.
4: I've never heard music played on the radio before. What was that pump-up music like for you in the final restart?
9: Yeah, I don't know. I mean, it just shows that we just have fun. You know, we're able to execute at a high level and not take ourselves too seriously, so... yeah, I had a song stuck in my head the whole time, and I was just laughing about it, and, you know, Tyler started playing it. It just reminded me of playing iRacing with my buddies.
4: It's Carson Hocevar in the fourth position, having fun out here at Echo Park Speedway.
0: All right, thank you, Andrew Kurland. Ryan Blaney walked to the flag stand to grab the checkered flag, but in true Ryan Blaney fashion, he didn't take it. He had pointed to a kid in the grandstands and asked a NASCAR official to hand that souvenir to that young child, and I think that is just awesome.
1: It's awesome. That's what this sport is all about. Brad, how about the in-season challenge? Todd Gilliland is going to advance with a 20th place finish after Alex Bowman struggled and got caught up in an accident and finished 23rd. Chase Elliott's going to move past Chase Briscoe, who was involved in a late accident. Christopher Bell, with his third place finish, is going to move past Denny Hamlin, and of course, Ryan Blaney, with his race win, will advance to the final four as well. Let's go back to pit lane and David Stiles.
5: Here with Ty Gibbs, just out of the car. Ty, you've worked on this thing all day. You led 32 laps. How do you feel after coming home in this one here at Echo Park Speedway?
10: Yeah, I feel great. You know, it was a great finish for us, and you know, great to be in contention. So, yeah, it was really fun. I wish we would have been able to win that, but you know, it didn't happen today. We'll just move on and keep going.
5: That's Ty Gibbs after a fifth-place finish here at Echo Park Speedway.
0: Thank you very much, David Stiles. Bubba Wallace took the checkered flag second. He will get dropped to the tail end of the lead lap and finish 29th because he passed below the yellow line.
1: Yep, took a shot. We just saw a replay. He did dip those tires below the yellow line, down the back straightaway, got to the inside of Carson Hocevar, and in that battle out of turn number four again. Ultimately, didn't factor to the race win as Ryan Blaney was just too strong on the outside with that push from Christopher Bell. But indeed, Bubba Wallace below that yellow line, that is out of bounds, and that is a good call by NASCAR.
0: Yeah, that is going to be a big hit for Bubba Wallace as well, for sure, when it comes to the finishing order here. We'll talk about the standings coming up here in just a little bit. But, Nick, you ready for this one? We've seen all kinds of surprises this weekend. A record 13 cautions in the O'Reilly race last night. That was won by Justin Allgaier. Tonight, a three-hour rain delay, but some incredibly compelling racing here with 30 different lead changes among 10 different drivers. And our Xfinity fastest lap. You ready for this? Cody Ware on lap 236, a 29.905 second lap. Today's fastest lap goes to Cody Ware, celebrating his speed on the track and the reliable performance Xfinity brings to your home. Congratulations on claiming that one championship point.
1: I know it's cliche, but I did not have that on the old bingo card. So congratulations to Cody Ware again. Comes home in the 32nd position, but turns the fastest lap here at Echo Park Speedway, where we saw a lot of fast laps to turn all night long. And Brad, I want to give a credit to the front of the field, the main players that we talked about all night long, how clean they raced each other. Yeah, there were some blocks. Yeah, there were some shoves, and there's probably some hurt feelings, but we never saw anybody turn someone for the race win. All those accidents were really from the mid-pack on back. A lot of respect being shown by those drivers at the front of the field, and they absolutely put on a show tonight.
0: Yeah, Bubba Wallace, we can see him on the big screen and the monitors here, and a little disappointed with kind of taking it on the chin smile on his face after getting that penalty on the final lap for passing below the yellow line. Goes from second to 29th, but he saw Ryan Blaney actually drive into victory lane, and Ryan Blaney is there right now as the winner of the Quaker State 400, Doug Turnbull.
6: There is body armor, the drink splashing around victory lane as Ryan Blaney dismounts from that number 12 Ford. The last win for Ford in the NASCAR Cup Series was Blaney in Phoenix. The monkey off their back here, and Ryan Blaney, you overcame two big problems tonight, some lost track position and some contact with the wall. How does it feel to overcome that and get into victory lane?
11: Yeah, it's definitely, honestly, a pretty awesome night. I mean, having a really fast car and sitting on the pole and, you know, winning both stages and leading a ton of laps and just in a position to win the race. You never know how these things are going to end, honestly. And a couple of things I probably could have done better, but we were able to stick around and just how the last couple laps played out. We were able to get the lead back there and just barely hold on. So, you know, pretty cool day when you have weekends like that, honestly. I mean, can't ask for a better weekend. Sit on the pole, sweep the stages, win the race. Like, that's a dream weekend right there. So these guys are great. They brought a rocket ship, and it was nice. We were able to close it out.
6: Hey, closed it out, too. And there was some contact very, very late there with your best buddy, Bubba Wallace. I know you were frustrated with that. How did that play out, and does that require a conversation?
11: I don't know why you're trying to start problems, dude, but no, it's just racing and people getting runs and blocks, and that's the way it goes.
6: For sure. But Ryan Blaney victorious in this race. He gained almost 100 points on Tyler Reddick, who's now second in the standings since Watkins Glen. His best finish, or his worst finish, is Talladega is 11th. Ryan Blaney, your victor tonight.
0: All right, thank you very much, Doug Turnbull. Fair question based on what happened in the race here tonight. Let's go down to Napa pit reporter Andrew Curlin.
4: Bubba Wallace is obviously fighting hard on that last lap. You got a penalty for going below the yellow line. What's your reaction to NASCAR's ruling there?
12: Yeah, I mean, the rule is you don't advance your position, which I did not. You know, I turned down our Achilles heel all day was being able to defend late and make quick moves like that because the back end wasn't truly underneath our Camry, and that really showed there. So you go back and look at SMT. I'm on the brakes just trying to keep it underneath me and not advance my position. I mean, we've seen that pass all day, two cars side by side into a corner. The guy that pops bottom clears. I didn't clear, and that's why we didn't win the race, because I had to bail because I was going to crash. So, yeah, we'll talk to the team, figure out what we want to do. It's a bummer. I really hate it for the guys. A nice rebound from getting spun there. That's Atlanta. It's another race for us. Just continue on.
4: You had a conversation with Ty Gibbs after you got out of the car. What was that conversation you had with him?
12: I just said lift. I said there's an opportunity to give, and you didn't. And he was like, well, don't block me. And it's like, bro, you hit me square in the bumper, right? The block was well ahead. You seen it coming. So we'll be all right.
4: Bubba, thank you for taking the time. Unfortunate ending for Bubba Wallace here, who was fighting hard for the lead on that last lap.
0: Very interesting. Yeah, I didn't necessarily see what happened between him and Ty Gibbs, but in terms of the advancing his position, I understand the point he's making because he got to the inside and he never officially cleared Carson Hocevar or Ryan Blaney, but certainly by going below the yellow line, he was able to get to their inside and at least have a chance. So I can understand why he feels like he has an argument, but there's no denying, Brad, that he definitely went below the yellow line.
13: Yeah, no question about that. Nick, you called a great finish to this race, so we'll let you call today's Xfinity Mobile reliable performance.
0: I'm going to take the low-hanging fruit, and it was Ryan Blaney based solely on the fact that he led 171 laps. You would have told me that anyone led 171 laps at this place with as many lead changes as we see, I would have said that would have been impossible. So that was a very reliable performance by Ryan Blaney.
13: Jonathan Hassler and that number 12 team gave him a car that could go anywhere. Just like today's top driver, you need a connection that performs under pressure. 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Xfinity, imagine that. What do you say we give a full field rundown, Nick Yeoman, of the Quaker State 400?
0: Let's do it. Ryan Blaney is your race winner tonight and this morning over Christopher Bell, Carson Hocevar, Ty Gibbs, and Eric Jones, the top five. Shane Van Gisbergen looked pretty interesting there at the end of the race. He comes home with a really good points night, finishing in sixth. Austin Dillon had an efficient night. He finishes seventh. Tyler Reddick finishes eighth. Joey Logano was ninth, and Christopher Buescher was tenth.
13: And Ross Chastain barely finished out of the top ten. An 11th place run for him. Denny Hamlin, 12th. Chase Elliott finished 13th. 14th was Austin Cindric. 15th, Michael McDowell. William Byron, 16th. Cole Custer, 17th. John Hunter Nemechek, 18th. Todd Gilliland, 19th. And 20th was Ty Dillon.
0: 21st was Daniel Suarez. 22nd was Alex Bowman. Ricky Stenhouse Jr. finished 23rd. Ryan Preece was 24th. Josh Berry, 25th. Brad Keselowski finishes 26th. Noah Gregson, 27th. Connor Zilich finishes 28th. Bubba Wallace,
1: due to that penalty. Free falls all the way to the 29th position, and Zane Smith finishes 30th.
0: 31st was Austin Hill. He was the first car one lap down. Cody Ware with the fastest lap of the race, minus four laps in 32nd. Chad Fincham, 33rd. 34th was Kyle Larson. He finished the race five laps down. Riley Herbst went out off the track. He finished 35th. Chase Briscoe, 36th. A.J. Allmendinger, 37th. And B.J. McLeod, 38th, the final finisher of the Quaker State 400. And some points shakeups happening as well.
1: Denny Hamlin remains your points leader by just 24 now over Tyler Reddick. Reddick came into this race 44 behind, but of course the big mover was Ryan Blaney. He's now within 65 points of Denny Hamlin, so a monster night for Blaney as he maxes out, Brad. He wins the race, wins both stages, so ultimately Ryan Blaney the big winner. He sits there third in points.
0: And when we look at the bubble with now six races to go in the regular season, Erik Jones still on the bubble. Double in 16th, but he actually doubled his advantage. He is now plus 8, but he's above Joey Logano, who made up a lot of ground. He's sitting at minus 8. At minus 26, Ryan Preece, minus 43, Brad Keselowski, minus 45. Ross Chastain moved up two spots in the standings, but he actually lost 9 points to the cut line. He is at minus 45 and 20th. Also above the cut line, Shane Van Gisbergen, 15th. He came into this race at plus 30. He leaves at plus 31. Austin Cindric will now leave at plus 32.
1: Yeah, it's going to be tight all the way to Daytona, Brad. That cut line, we're going to watch that bubble shrink and grow week in, week out here over the next few weeks.
0: Next weekend, we travel to the very historic North Wilkesboro Speedway. First points-paying race in 30 years for the NASCAR Cup Series there. We're going to start things off on Saturday, July 18th. It's the Faith Fest 250 with the NASCAR Craftsman Truck Series. We'll be on the air with the NASCAR Racing Network at 12:30 Eastern. Our guest analyst will be Ross Chastain. We'll also have Cup Series practice and qualifying on Saturday at 5 o'clock Eastern. And then on Sunday, the Performance Racing Network has the NASCAR Cup Series Window World 400 at 6 o'clock Eastern time. It's actually the Window World 450 as they added 50 laps to that one, which is going to be a really, really cool thing. Want to thank an amazing broadcast crew out in the turns, Mark James and Pat Patterson, our Napa Pit reporters, Doug Turnbull, Andrew Curlin, and David Stiles, our engineers, Harold Hamrick, Ben Blevins, and Bill Parrott. Our director, Laura Beth Barnhart. Production was Kent Bernhardt. 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Congratulations to Ryan Blaney, win number 2 of 2026 and a hard-fought one in the Quaker State 400.
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5: Finally releasing the results of the investigation into the athletic department, which obviously came after everything went down with Sherrone Moore, the football coach, back in December, which is the latest in a line of scandals and situations that you certainly don't want to have if you're a university. And so we waited for those results to come out. They may come out this week. There's a Board of Regents meeting scheduled for Thursday where, those findings and Ward's future could be discussed. And so, it could mean the end for Ward Manuel as the athletic director of his alma mater. He's led that department for a decade, and a lot has happened, a lot of good things, national championships and in the two major sports of football and men's basketball. And, and recently a lot of, challenging things like the Moore situation, like everything that happened with Connor Stallions and the sign-stealing scandal. And so, pretty complicated layered type of legacy there, but it could be coming to an end this week.
6: Adam, let's just for a second pretend that Ward Manuel, they do move on, right, that this does happen. How do you then view Michigan as an opportunity?
5: This is always going to be a sought-after job. It's one of the most recognizable brands in American sports. It's an incredible university, an athletic department that's won championships in multiple sports and had success both on the men's and women's side. So it's incredibly appealing, great place to live. So it's not going to be a problem for them to get candidates, but I do think the cleanup part has to be front and center. I asked Ward Manuel a little bit about this at the Big Ten spring meetings in California about 6 weeks ago. Just the need for stability, the need for a period of time where Michigan isn't in the news for negative reasons, whether or not they're winning championships. And he acknowledged that was important after what's happened on that campus here the last 4 or 5 years. So if indeed he isn't returning as athletic director, I do think that next person has to push that forward. And, they obviously spent a lot of money on this investigation that was done by a law firm here in Chicago. And, that you do that because you need to show your constituents, your public, your folks on campus that you're taking this seriously. And I think that also has to ring true with whoever they would hire if they do make a change.
7: Adam Rittenberg with Matt Fontana earlier here on ESPN Radio. Spokesman for the school telling ESPN they had nothing to report, declined further comment. Sports Center all night, ESPN Radio. Sunday at the All England Club. The men's championship matchup, the top two seeds taking center court. The two seed, Alexander Zverev. The top seed, Jannik Sinner.
8: Games had a match Sinner. 3 sets to 1. 6-7, 7-6, 6-3, 6-4.
9: Jannik Sinner's supremacy is again the story at Wimbledon. Pushed and tested, but unbreakable today.
7: Saw it on ESPN on Sunday. Sinner picking up his fifth major title. His first since Wimbledon a year ago. Overall, his 30th career singles title. Second at Wimbledon. Won it last year. Fifth man in the Open era to successfully defend titles at different majors before turning the age of 25. Sunday, defended that Wimbledon crown.
8: Jannik, congratulations. You just took a moment to look at center court. What was that feeling like, holding this trophy again for the second time?
10: Wow, amazing, honestly.
0: Lost of words in this moment because it's been so tough today. I was serving so well, especially in important moments, and tough one to lose the first set like this. And you know, I tried to stay there mentally, trying to maximize my potential. It has been quite physical also at some point, so I'm really, really happy about today's performance, and holding this one more time, it means the world to me.
1: After a tough French Open, you had extra time to prepare for Wimbledon. How did you reset mentally to handle the pressure of defending your Wimbledon title?
0: Yeah, I mean, of course, not easy, but in the same time, I worked so hard in especially Monaco. The days has been so long, and you know, having, you know, if you win or lose the final, honestly, you know, it's of course it's better if you win, but in the same time, you know, to stand, you know, here on Sunday, it's an amazing feeling. A lot of pressure, of course, but really, really happy how I handled, you know, these situations when coming into the tournament without any tournament or pre-tournament before, and yeah, it has been an amazing couple of weeks.
1: Last year when you won, you said it was the happiest day of your life. On the court, you said you don't take these moments for granted. It's the first major since that day. How much do you appreciate now when you win another one?
0: Yeah, I appreciate the people I have around. I appreciate the understanding they have towards me, because I know that I ask them a lot, you know, and everyone has, you know, family at home, and you know, I always try to do my best, you know, when we are together. And for me, the most important days are the off days, you know, when we have free, and the practice days, because we put a lot of work in there. And you know, to celebrate this kind of feeling at least one more time again, it's amazing. And for me, Wimbledon has always been, back in the days, the only tournament I've watched, tennis tournament, since I was 10, 11 years old. And now to win twice here, it means the world to me.
7: First man to win a major after starting an event with a five-setter since Rafa Nadal at the 2011 French Open. For Sinner, his 100th major match win. You heard him after the Wimbledon championship with our Mary Jo Fernandez on ESPN. For Alexander Zverev, won the opening set in the final, which broke a 14-set losing streak against Sinner dating back to 2025, but ultimately he falls in the four-set match.
10: I think overall, compared to where I was last year, it's obviously a very different championship for me. And yeah, of course, I would have loved to lift the trophy, but he was better than me today, and he deserves to win.
7: Zverev falls in four sets. Jannik Sinner, Wimbledon champ for the second straight year. Dominating in Vegas. That's next. SportsCenter All Night continues. It's ESPN Radio.
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12: 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Patrick Mahomes. Uh-huh. He tore his ACL. The Kansas City Chiefs didn't make the playoffs. So what?
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7: 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They're down to the final four at the World Cup. Wednesday, England and Argentina, France and Spain coming up on Tuesday. Top four seeds advancing to FIFA's version of the final four. Argentina with a 12-game unbeaten streak at the World Cup. ESPN analyst Julian Loren.
20: We saw character, and that's probably the most important at this stage of the tournament. You need to win, whatever way you win. Yes, it was again a bit underwhelming, especially with Messi being quite quiet for the Messi that we've seen so far in this World Cup. But you find a way of winning, and that's what they've done. And yet, they probably would have to step up their level a little bit and raise their level for the semi-final against England. But for now, they find a way of winning. They find a bit of magic. This time was from Julian Alvarez with a lovely winning goal, the second one. Before it was Messi, you had Romero. They always find a way. But the personality, the character that the world champions are showing, I think is really important right now.
7: England and Argentina will meet on Wednesday in Atlanta, Georgia. Before we get to that one, Tuesday is the matchup between France and Spain. Can France actually win this one? ESPN analyst Hercules Gomez.
21: Many think it would be an upset, but would it be really an upset if the European champions, a team that's undefeated in 35 games, beat a team that they've beaten already twice in a row, that they've made look somewhat mediocre in those games? Would it really be an upset? Yes, it would. Let me tell you why. This French national team is playing on a level that I've not seen since probably 2002 with the Brazilian national team, and they have more stars. Listen to what I am telling you. Brazil had R9. Brazil had Rivaldo. Brazil had their two fullbacks that are world beaters. And yet this French national team, that front five, and I can go on to maybe six, is as good as I've ever seen in the World Cup. I do think it would be an upset. This French national team, if they strike first, it forces Spain to chase the game, commit numbers, and then it's over. That said, 36 games unbeaten. The last time they had an unbeaten run in like that, it was Confederations Cup at the hands of the U.S. men's national team. So they are beatable, and this French national team can definitely beat them.
7: France and Spain meeting on Tuesday. That one will be in Arlington, Texas. FIFA's version of the Final Four. SportsCenter All Night, ESPN Radio, WNBA on Sunday in Las Vegas. Fever, Aces, relatively one-sided.
22: Caitlin, left elbow, fadeaway. Jackpot, 86-64. Number 22 gives the Fever a 22-point lead in Vegas.
23: Come on, because I'm feeling 22, too.
2: Oh, tenacious offensive rebound. Bounce pass to Timpson, right post. He dribbles it outside. 8 on the shot clock. Hand off to number 8. Cunningham sidestep. Launches again. Good! Again! Cunningham cooking! The Show Me State native showing out.
7: It was on 107.5 The Fan. The Fever with a 109-75 rout of the Aces. 34-point win. Ties their largest margin of victory against the Aces franchise in series history. A 34-point margin of victory in 2003 as well. For the Aces, largest margin of defeat this season. 82-point swing between Saturday's 48-point win over the Mercury and Sunday's 34-point loss. Largest point differential from one game to the next in WNBA history. 109-75, Fever with the win for Indiana. Their 8th 100-point game this season, breaking a tie with the Aces for the most in the WNBA. WNBA history. 109-75, Fever with the win for Indiana. Their 8th 100-point game this season, breaking a tie with the Aces for the most in the WNBA. Tempo in front of another large crowd.

0: The game was played at the Bell Center in Montreal. Attendance almost 13,000 after they broke the regular season record with almost 21,000 fans on Friday. Also had a matchup on Sunday between the Mystics and the Storm.
1: Anymore. Now six wrong. Good help from Ivan in there. Better get something off. Two on the shot clock. Inside. And Austin with 0.1 seconds left. Gives Washington a 4-point lead, and that is the biggest of the game.
0: NBA TV, Mystics, the 84-79 win over the Storm, which sees Seattle fall to 6-19. On the season, ties their second-worst 25-game start to a season in franchise history, 84-79 with the loss. As for the Wings against the Sky,
2: it's Beckers going in. No contact, doesn't matter. It's buckets made by Paige Beckers.
3: Yeah, it's go time in the fourth quarter for number five in blue.
0: Saw it on ESPN as the Wings beat the Sky 96-91. Paige Beckers, 22 points, 11 assists.
4: All right, Paige, you, Leah LaRue, and Jess Shepherd all had double-doubles today. What is it like having that complete team performance?
5: It's really fun to play basketball that way, where we got two starting fives, and we feel like everybody, 1 through 15, can contribute to winning basketball. Different people step on different nights, depending on the matchup and what we need at that given moment. And they stepped up and played really huge minutes. This is a great matchup for Lee, and she shows up every single time.
4: Now your fifth win in a row. What's been the most consistent thing about these victories for you?
5: I think our fight and our resilience, our ability to respond to other teams' runs and what other teams bring. We got to be better on the defensive end, but by the time the fourth quarter starts, I think we have an ability to always find a way. I mean, learn through the mistakes, learn through the good and the bad throughout in the game, and really just stick with it and stay together.
4: About 3.5 minutes, there was an and one where Jess Shepherd hit a tough shot. She looked right at you to have that communication. What did she say, and what does it bring when she can make energy plays like that?
5: I think she just said good screen. Just for us to play off of each other, us a lot of inverted screens, us to play two-man, us to play within the flow of the offense, and just to have that chemistry with an amazing basketball player and an amazing human being. It's really fun to play that way, and that's how we feel about every single one of the people on our team. We just really love playing together. We love playing and being around each other.
0: Second double-double of the season. We saw it Saturday night. It went south quickly. That's next. It's ESPN Radio.
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10: Here is your latest Middle Tennessee weather. Monday brings a chance of showers and thunderstorms, especially after 5 p.m. High near 87 with northeast wind up to 10 miles per hour. Monday night, a 30% chance of storms before 9 p.m., low around 70. Tuesday, 50% chance of storms after 1 p.m., high near 88. Tuesday night, patchy fog after 4 a.m., low around 71. 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
8: Heading to the All-Star break on a 9-game win streak. Well, the focus in Las Vegas certainly has been on a lot of NBA stars or up-and-coming stars as well. Lester Quinones scoring a game-high 30 points on Sunday. Magic, 112-105 overtime victory against the Blazers in the Summer League. 17 lead changes at the Pavilion in Las Vegas. A lot of eyes focused on the young talent. ESPN's Mark Kestisher has been there.
9: This draft class is just, as you know, we've talked about for a year, it's just so deep. I loved watching Michael Brown Jr. with the Brooklyn Nets. You know, he looks like, you know, he's got some game ready. You know, obviously everyone saw Darius Acuff in college and with Sacramento. We had the Hawks. I think Kingston Fleming is going to be an outstanding addition, a really quick guard. Merez Johnson Jr., who was the first kind of surprise pick at number 9, he had a great summer league opener. We had that game as well against Yaxel Lindeborg in Golden State. So Caleb Wilson, who I think opened up a ton of eyes. Obviously his injury at North Carolina maybe stunted him as far as where he's going to be selected. And I know we shouldn't read too much into summer league, but boy, he just looks really smooth. You know, that's kind of the guy I'm looking at right now as we head in. Even as great as DeBanse and Peterson are and Cam Boozer as well, I was so impressed with Caleb Wilson's opener.
10: You watch a lot of basketball and you understand the game of basketball. What is a realistic balance of excitement and reservation for fan bases when their rookies play extremely well or if they don't play up to their expectations in summer league?
9: Yeah, it's a great point because I remember being, in the building at Thomas and Mack. Was that 3 years ago, 4 years ago when Victor Wembanyama made his summer league debut? And, you know, we're all talking about this as, you know, the greatest draft pick maybe ever in the history of number one draft picks in the NBA. And it couldn't have been more disappointing, you know, with all the hype. And you're like, I hope he turns out to be a pretty good pro. And obviously, from what we've seen the first 3 years, that's lived there. So I think it's hard to take away. You should never take away really anything from summer league, but there are certain things you see, and Darren Peterson in particular, like we all saw in short bursts what he could do. Obviously didn't play all the games at Kansas. Just what you've seen in summer league so far has been so impressive that you're just like, all right, let's see if he's going to play 72 out of 82. You know, let's see if he's not going to have the issues he had before. That's, to me, that's the bigger thing. And just seeing how guys comport themselves on a big stage for the first time, even if they played at the highest levels of college basketball. When you're these big star players, you don't know where your shots are coming from. You know, you're playing with a lot of guys you're never going to play with again. And when we get to training camp, you're going to be playing with guys who are the absolute best basketball players in the world. And all of a sudden, you know, your role's going to be different. You're going to see the ball in places that you're not going to see the ball in summer league. So you really have to reserve everything until, you know, we finally get into the regular season.
8: Trying to look through the talent and see who's going to shine, especially the rookies this upcoming season in the NBA. 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
11: The pitch. Swinging a bouncing ball to first, grabbed by Montesario. Three steps to the bag, it's over. The Red Sox have won it. They sweep the Mets, they sweep the trip. They go 9-0 on a road trip for the second time in their history, the first time since 1977. An improbable comeback win as they beat New York in 10 innings, 3-2. Can you believe it?
8: WEEI in Boston as the Red Sox trailed the Mets 2-0 in the ninth inning. They rally and win it 3-2 in 10. Going into the All-Star break, on a nine-game win streak. Speaking of scoring late, Yankees Nationals.
12: Two. Fly ball, left center. Cruz back. He's on the track. He's at the wall. He can't make the play. And it bounds back into center field. One run scores. Here comes Grisham. He'll score. Rice is a third with a two-run triple. And his great first half continues as he gives the Yankees the lead.
8: Michael Kay on the S Network. Yankees go out of the 5-3 win. Ben Rice with the go-ahead two-run triple in the eighth. Eight-game hit streak, longest of his career. Yankees with a sixth consecutive win against the Nationals. Second straight year they've swept a three-game series. A comeback win in all three games of this series. Speaking of scoring late, Braves Cardinals.
13: 0-2, ground ball to the left side. Wynn has it at short. Throws over to first base, and it's a terrible throw all the way to the dugout. Braves take the lead. 4-3 Atlanta in the ninth inning on the bad throw by Wynn. Deja Dubon.
8: Cardinals error with two outs in the top of the ninth inning. Braves score. They win it 4-3. 680 the fan. Braves snapping a two-game losing skid, only their third win in their last eight games. They're now 3-5. Cardinals, meanwhile, 3-6 in their last nine. White Sox with a milestone day.
14: The 1-0. Swinging a fly ball to right. It's deep, and it is gone off the top of the fence and over. Butler made a leaping attempt, and he couldn't get it. Braden Montgomery with a three-run homer. It's 6-1.
8: Season high 4 RBI for Montgomery, and the White Sox beat the Athletics 9-1. ESPN 1000 with the call. White Sox with their 50th win this season. Third time in the last 20 seasons. They've had 50 wins prior to the All-Star break. The previous two resulting in the team winning the AL Central. Speaking of Chicago, Cubs doubling up the Reds.
15: And here comes the 0-1. Bregman, it's a high fly ball deep left. Bode back at the track. Near the wall. Gone! Three-run home run, Alex Bregman. And the Cubs have broken it open. They're up 8-4 over the Reds here in the seventh.
8: Cubs Radio Network, 8-4 would be the finals. The Cubs win it. Pete Crow Armstrong, third go-ahead hit in the seventh inning or later this season. Alex Bregman, homers in consecutive games for the first time this season. Four RBI. His most in any game since April of 2025 at Tampa Bay when he was a member of the Red Sox. SportsCenter All Night, ESPN Radio, semifinals at the World Cup coming up this week. Heavy hitters as well. England, Argentina, France, and Spain. The top four seeds advancing to the semifinals of the World Cup. Earlier on ESPN Radio from MLS on Apple TV, Nate Bucchetti.
16: I think usually the best tournaments are when you have some upsets and some Cinderella stories in the early rounds, but you have the heavy hitters making it all the way to the final four. And that's what we have for sure. I think these are the four best teams in the world. I think most of us felt like they were the four best teams in the world coming into this. And then you add the storylines to the games that we have coming up, both on and off the field. And I don't know how you could ask really any more than that.
17: France is a favorite at plus 150. Then it's really like Spain plus 320, England plus 340, Argentina plus 360. So yeah. They really separate France from really the other three. Feel that the France-Spain matchup actually is the true final, and the winner will come out of that match. Would you agree with that?
16: Well, I think that's certainly the prevailing thought right now, based on the form of the teams and how they've looked going into this semifinals. But you know, wasn't the consensus in the NBA that the Western Conference was going to provide, like that was the championship, like the Western Conference final?
8: Right.
16: For a lot of people, was like the final.
10: Yep.
16: And then all of a sudden the Knicks got super hot and, you know, they go on and win the title. So, you know, I think we would all be foolish to discount the chances of the defending champions, you know, in Argentina, or a team like England who have some of the best talent in the world. And they've obviously shown in this tournament that they've got incredible leadership skills. They know how to, you know, fight through adversity to win a game. And they've got a couple players that are playing like special players right now in Bellingham and Harry Kane. So, I understand what you're saying. I mean, look, I think the two best teams are France and Spain. But that doesn't mean that the winner of that game is going to win this World Cup.
8: France and Spain first up in the semifinals. They're in Arlington, Texas on Tuesday, then Wednesday semifinal matchup, England and Argentina in Atlanta, Georgia. SportsCenter all night, ESPN Radio, MMA this weekend. It was a rough week for Conor McGregor. Couple seconds turned out to be rough, suffering a knee injury seconds into that bout with Max Holloway. After the bout, Dana White.
18: I mean, I was expecting at least a one-round war. Or, you know, who knew what Conor was capable of as far as cardio or whatever else after a five-year layoff. And, well, there you go. I mean, we're assuming blown ACL. No doctor, but that's what I figured when I saw it, and doctors think the same thing, too. Just on my accounts, the face-off that day is at 80 million views. Right? So if there was a pre-existing injury, somebody would have noticed it. He was limping, put his shoes on, he ran right at him. I don't think there was. Anything is possible, but he sure didn't look like it. And for 80 million just on my accounts, you know, that number's got to be massive, and nobody noticed anything. So there you go.
8: It was a much anticipated return after 5 years away for Conor McGregor, ended in disappointment Saturday in Las Vegas. And it happened right away. ESPN analyst Brett Okamoto.
19: The moment I think it was clear to me and everyone else in the arena was when he threw the punch. You know, he runs out very aggressively, throws the kick, and sort of awkwardly lands. Okay, that's one thing. You know, he's been out for 5 years. Maybe he's trying to send a message to Max Holloway. Then he slips again. That does happen, you know, especially if a guy's too hyped up and he throws the high kick, he can slip, he falls down. Max threw a couple punches on the ground and then let him back up. And then it was kind of a moment like, okay, the guy's fallen down twice, but now he's back on his feet. When he moved forward and threw a straight left hand and fell again, that's when you knew, okay, this guy is on unstable legs. Something has happened here. And that's when all expectations and hope really went out the window for Conor McGregor. He is not going to be able to fight Max Holloway, one of the greatest featherweights of all time, on one leg. And I think it really sucked the air out of the arena pretty quickly when he fell down on that left hand.
20: In the tweet, Conor, he said he's gonna return. Holloway immediately said there will be a trilogy between the two. What do you see happening?
19: Man, I think it's hard to predict what's going to happen now with Conor McGregor. I mean, you know, this guy is facing some demons. We've seen some of his out of the cage behavior over the last 5 years. He was able to get motivated and get back into the octagon, and then this happens, you know, very quickly at UFC 329. If he does come back, Jay, I don't see the likelihood of a McGregor-Holloway trilogy. I just think too much time will go by. Max Holloway is still a very relevant lightweight. The guy's ranked in the top five. You know, he's still chasing a title. As I mentioned before, he's a featherweight champion before. He wants to be a lightweight champion now. So he's just too relevant in this division. They're not going to allow him to just kind of sit there. And even he said, you know, I want to sit out the rest of 2026. I owe that to my family. I'll come back in 2027. But even then, when is Conor McGregor going to return? So I don't see a very high likelihood of Max Holloway ever fighting Conor McGregor again.
20: There may be a scenario where you think Conor could come back.
19: Yeah, I mean, again, when you're thinking about Conor's next move, it's hard to predict, but I think it's time to think outside of the box. You know, this guy has now broken his leg in the first round of a fight against Dustin Poirier in 2021, tried to come back in 2024 and broke his pinky toe, was unable to come back. And now in 2026, was unable to get out of the first 2 minutes of this fight due to a potentially torn ACL. He's had knee injuries before. His lower body is not responding well, I don't think, to mixed martial arts. but maybe he could box. Dana White has this Zuffa boxing now. I think that the public might get into a little bit more. They might be able to trust the idea of Conor McGregor boxing more than they might be able to trust the idea of him throwing kicks and wrestling again. Conor McGregor loves the sport of boxing, and I think it would be more suitable to his health right now. So if he does come back, he's got one fight left on his UFC contract. Take that fight, move it over to Zuffa Boxing, and have him box Floyd Mayweather.
8: Floyd Mayweather taking a left-hand turn. Conor McGregor, currently 37 years old, have to come back from injury to get there. The ESPN Radio ESPYs auction is back, first time since 2020. 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
1: 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Been some movement in the NBA this summer. Switching teams. Ja Morant, for example, now in Portland. Says it's going to be a fresh start there if he can shake his past.
2: I mean, obviously, I've done, you know, what I've done in the past, but it's been addressed and handled already. So I don't see why, you know, years later, that's still the topic when nothing happened since, you know. And I felt like if I was that guy, y'all wouldn't be talking to me now. I wouldn't be here.
1: Ja Morant looking for a fresh start with the Blazers. Then there's the pursuit of LeBron James. And yes, the Cavs are in the discussion. Their coach, Kenny Atkinson.
3: Listen, this is an exciting time for us, right? Like, we're in the mix for, the greatest player of all time.
4: That guy.
3: Like, you know, yeah. my personal opinion. So it's exciting, right? Like, man, I think you're nervous. But, we understand how it is. You know, he's obviously has earned that right. Take his time. Obviously, family plays a big part of it. But I know the state of Ohio, man, that there's something special there.
1: But they do have competition, say the Warriors, especially when LeBron and Draymond Green vacation together in Puerto Rico.
5: And us being brothers, I'd be remiss if I don't take the opportunity to throw my pitch in there. You know, I'd be crazy if we're together for X amount of days, and at no point am I like, yo, we need to chop it up. Like, what the hell going on? What are we doing? And so there's that. Of course I did that. And of course, the pitch was crazy. Like, I think I'm pretty decent at it. Does it change anything? Does it make anything happen? I don't know. I hope so. With the things that I shared in it, I believe it definitely is going to make the brain work a little bit. You know, if I don't think there's a decision that's been made, but say if there was, it'll make you think twice about it, you know. And so that's that. But I wasn't going to hang out for a recruitment pitch.
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6: Now the infield in, 1-1 pitch in the air to right center. That'll get the run home at least. Varsho back onto the warning track, reaches up to make the catch. Bowen tags and scores, and the stolen bases set up the rally. Padres back ahead. It's 5-4.
1: Padres taking the lead in the eighth inning with a couple of runs in that eighth, a plus 41 run differential in the eighth inning or later. 97-1, the Fan. Padres beat the Blue Jays 8-4. As for the Guardians,
7: here's the pitch.
6: Oh, and swung there we go. Launched high and deep to right. Gone. Home run to Lauder. Second missile. Level. 5-1 Guardians.
1: They go on to a 5-2 win. WTAM Guardians second sweep in 12 all-time series against the Marlins, first since 2016. In Cleveland. As for the top sounds from Sunday, let's bring in John Ryder. John?
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9: Thanks, Jay. We begin with baseball, the final Sunday before the All-Star break, and the Diamondbacks with an impressive sweep of the Dodgers in L.A. 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
10: The 2-2. Swinging a high fly ball in the left center field, going back on the heads, looking up, and it's gone! Tim Tower adds the insurance! A solo blast in the ninth, and the Diamondbacks lead 5-3.
0: Number 4.
9: Cubs' big free agent signing has been playing much better of late. Alex Bregman with his second home run in as many games and a win at Cincinnati. Call on the Cubs Radio Network.
11: And here comes the 0-1. Bregman, it's a high fly ball deep left. Bode back at the track. Near the wall! Gone! Three-run home run, Alex Bregman! And the Cubs have broken it open. They're up 8-4 over the Reds here in the seventh.
0: Number 3.
9: The Yankees complete the sweep of the Nationals in D.C., and they get it done again late. That is Ben Rice three-bagger in the eighth on the YES Network.
11: Fly ball, left center. Who's back? He's on the track. He's at the wall. He can't make the play, and it bounced back in.
9: we have a walk-off to wrap up the Astros-Rangers series. The call on 105.3 The Fan.
4: Here's the pitch. And the ground ball back off Hader's glove. Up the middle. Base hit. Here comes Langford, and the ball game's over. The Rangers have walked off the Astros on a sharp ground ball single up the middle by Brandon Nimmo.
0: Number one.
9: JR top sound is from the All England Club as Yannick Sinner looks to make it back-to-back Wimbledon titles. Chris Fowler with a call on ESPN.
7: Yannick Sinner's supremacy is again the story at Wimbledon. 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
9: Center, first man to win a major after starting the fortnight with a five-setter. First to do it since Rafa Nadal at the French Open in 2011. As for this one, 10 straight wins in finals dating to Beijing in 2025. His last loss in the finals, 2025 U.S. Open against Carlos Alcaraz. As for this win?
12: Yeah, amazing. Amazing achievement from my side. Very tough match today against Sasha. Felt like both very high level because it was not easy to play. It was very dusty, breezy. So very happy. And, of course, standing here again as champion means a lot to me.
9: 44th win this season, 100th major match win overall. Straight ahead, not what they were expecting going into the All-Star break. SportsCenter All Night continues. It's ESPN Radio.
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22: 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Sidney Crosby still exists. 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
29: 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The top two, we're playing for the top spot on grass. The top four are the ones remaining when the World Cup returns to action on Tuesday with the first of the semifinals. Major League Baseball returns to the diamond. Technically on Tuesday with the All-Star Game. Monday, Home Run Derby, of course. Then the game on Tuesday.
30: Here's the windup. And the 0-2 pitch, swing and a miss. He got him. And there's a good start. Rodriguez's troubles against lefties continue. That's the ninth strikeout for Sanchez. And he's gotten Andy Rodriguez three times.
29: 94 WIP in Philly, hearing a lot of that this season. And now Christopher Sanchez of the Phillies will be starting in the All-Star Game in his home ballpark. He'll take the mound for the National League. Sanchez 11-4, an ERA of 2.62 this season. He's third in the majors with 144 strikeouts. Of course, he had that streak of 50 2/3 scoreless innings. Certainly a highlight of the first part of the season thus far. He's starting for the National League, for the American League.
31: The kick and the 1-2 pitch. He struck him out. 99 down the middle, and he's through eight innings with no hits allowed. 7-0 Blue Jays onto the ninth.
29: Sportsnet 590, the Fan. Dylan Cease will be the American League starter. He's 6-4, an ERA of 2.56 for Toronto. Nearly threw his second career no-hitter last Wednesday against the Giants. Wound up being broken up in the ninth inning. Cease will be the first Toronto pitcher to start the All-Star game since Roy Halladay in 2009. Meanwhile, New York manager Aaron Boone says the Yankees' Cam Schlittler was not planning to pitch in the All-Star game. But then hours later, Boone said the righty could be available after all. Given the time frame, there wouldn't be any replacement plan for the American League roster if he was not going to pitch. The Home Run Derby later tonight, 8 o'clock Eastern, All-Star Game Tuesday, our coverage, 7 o'clock Eastern. You'll hear it all here on ESPN Radio. With this being All-Star Week, that meant Sunday marked the end of the first chunk of the season. We're technically past the halfway point. Teams with 95, 96, 97, even 98 games under their belts. 61 of those games have been wins for the Dodgers. Although not this weekend.
10: The 2-2. Swinging a high fly ball into left center field. Going back, Paez, looking up, and it's gone! Tim Tawa adds the insurance. A solo blast in the ninth, and the Diamondbacks lead 5-3.
30: The pitch.
10: Swing and a miss. He got him! D-backs win. The Arizona Diamondbacks have come into Los Angeles. They have swept the L.A. Dodgers in L.A. for the first time in 9 years. The final today, 5-3. What a performance from this rebuilt D-backs bullpen. Wow!
29: Arizona Sports 98-7. First series sweep for Arizona against the Dodgers since a three-game series in April of 2018. Shohei Ohtani did have home run number 22 on the season, but the Dodgers are swept for the first time this season. They went into this weekend as the only team in baseball that hadn't been swept. Diamondbacks getting an insurance run in the top of the ninth, as we heard. Rockies would get a quick run in the first. Jack McCarthy with his second leadoff inside the park home run of the season. but the Giants would come back.
30: 1-1 pitch.
31: Has a soft line drive over the infield. Base hit in the left field. McCray's in to score. 3-1 Giants.
29: KNBR, John Miller with the call. Giants with that 3-1 win. Their 16th comeback win this season. Tied for the fewest in the National League. They scored twice in the eighth inning en route to that victory. Giants 41-55 this season. Their worst record entering the All-Star break since 2017. In Arlington, Rangers and Astros came down to one final swing.
31: Here's the pitch. And a ground ball back off Hader's glove. Up the middle. Base hit. Here comes Langford and the ball game's over. The Rangers have walked off the Astros on a sharp ground ball single up the middle by Brandon Nimmo.
29: 105-3 the fan. 6-5 the final for Nimmo. 3-for-5, 2 RBI, the walk-off single, his 7th career walk-off, his first since a year ago, August, when he was on the Mets. Rangers with their 4th walk-off win this season, the 2nd this month. But what about the hottest team going into the break? That would be the Red Sox, although they trailed the Mets 2-0 in the 9th inning.
3: Durant swings and he pops one up, shallow right, Benz charges in, Benz slides, and can't make the catch! Chang races in from third and scores, and the Red Sox have tied this game at 2.
29: So, to the 10th they would go.
4: Ziegler from the right side. Swings, drives one to left field. Let's get the run home. Back goes Taylor. Turns, makes an over-the-head catch for the out, but no chance to get the run home. It's a sacrifice fly, and the Red Sox lead for the first time today, 3-2. The pitch. Swinging a bouncing ball to first, grabbed by Montesario. 3 steps to the bag, it's over. The Red Sox have won it. They sweep the Mets, they sweep the trip. They go 9-0 on a road trip for the 2nd time in their history, the 1st time since 1977. An improbable comeback win as they beat New York in 10 innings, 3-2. Can you believe it?
29: WEI 93.7 FM, 3-2 the final. Red Sox get the win. 9-game win streak, their longest of the season. They're the first team in baseball history to enter the All-Star break on a win streak of 9 or more in consecutive seasons. As for the Mets, they led 2-0 in the 9th inning. They lose 3-2 in 10. They had won 130 consecutive games when leading by 2 runs or more going to the 9th inning. Offense bringing the Red Sox back to their win. In Detroit, it was Philly pitching that was dominant.
31: The count full. 3 balls, 2 strikes to Riley Green. Wheeler ready, the pitch. Swing and a miss. Struck him out. Blew him away. Fastball got him. It's his 10th strikeout of the day. And his 26th double-digit strikeout game as a member of the Phillies.
29: He being Zach Wheeler. 6 innings of 2-hit ball, striking out 10. Sports Radio 94 WIP. Phillies get the 5-0 shutout of the Tigers. Zach Wheeler now 10-1. His 4th start of at least 6 innings and 2 or fewer hits this season. 3rd straight game with double-digit strikeouts. Tied for the longest streak in his career. Tigers, meanwhile, shut out for the first time since June 6th. They've been shut out 6 times overall this season. Speaking of Michigan, SportsCenter All Night, ESPN Radio.
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9: You bring a group that's talented together, it's never guaranteed, but for these guys to cut down the nets after all they sacrifice is pretty special.
29: Kind of a roller coaster over the past few years for Michigan athletics. Over the course of just the past 5 national titles in basketball, football, men's gymnastics, women's gymnastics. But there have been some scandals for the Wolverines as well. Overseeing the whole department, Ward Manuel, former Michigan football player. He's been the athletic director since 2016. This week, the university's regents will be meeting. A decision on Manuel's future is anticipated. ESPN's Adam Rittenberg.
11: The university could be finally releasing the results of the investigation into the athletic department, which obviously came after everything went down with Sharon Moore, the football coach, back in December, which is the latest in a line of scandals and situations that you certainly don't want to have if you're a university. And so we waited for those results to come out. They may come out this week. There's a Board of Regents meeting scheduled for Thursday where those findings and Ward's future could be discussed. And so It could mean the end for Ward Manuel as the athletic director of his alma mater. He's led that department for a decade, and a lot has happened, a lot of good things, you know, national championships and in the two major sports of football and men's basketball, and recently a lot of challenging things like the Moore situation, like everything that happened with Connor Stallions and the sign-stealing scandal. And so, you know, pretty complicated, layered type of legacy there, but it could be coming to an end this week.
12: Adam, let's just for a second pretend that Ward Manuel, they do move on, right, that this does happen. How do you then view Michigan as an opportunity?
11: This is always going to be a sought-after job. It's one of the most recognizable brands in American sports. It's an incredible university, an athletic department that's won championships in multiple sports and had success both on the men's and women's side. So it's incredibly appealing, great place to live. So it's not going to be a problem for them to get candidates, but I do think the cleanup part, you know, has to be front and center. You know, I asked Ward Manuel a little bit about this at the Big Ten spring meetings in California about 6 weeks ago. You know, just the need for stability, the need for a period of time where Michigan isn't in the news for negative reasons, whether or not they're winning championships. And he acknowledged that that was important after what's happened on that campus here the last 4 or 5 years. So if indeed he isn't returning as athletic director, I do think that next person, you know, has to push that forward. And, you know, they obviously spent a lot of money on this investigation that was done by a law firm here in Chicago. And, you know, that you do that because you need to show your constituents, your public, your folks on campus that you're taking this seriously. And I think that also has to ring true with whoever they would hire if they do make a change.
29: Adam Renberg with Matt Fontana earlier here on ESPN Radio. Spokesman for the school telling ESPN they had nothing to report, declined further comment. Sports Center All Night, ESPN Radio. Sunday at the All England Club, the men's championship matchup, the top two seeds taking center court, the two seed, Alexander Zverev, the top seed, Jannik Sinner.
13: Games that are not Sinner. 3 sets to 1. 6-7, 7-6, 6-3, 6-4.
14: Jannik Sinner's supremacy is again the story at Wimbledon. Pushed and tested, but unbreakable today.
29: We saw it on ESPN on Sunday. Sinner picking up his fifth major title, his first since Wimbledon a year ago. Overall, his 30th career singles title, second at Wimbledon, won it last year. Fifth man in the Open era to successfully defend titles at different majors before turning the age of 25. Sunday, defended that Wimbledon crown.
15: Jannik, congratulations. You just took a moment to look at center court. What was that feeling like, holding this trophy again for the second time?
17: Well, amazing, honestly. Lost of words in this moment because it's been so tough today. I was serving so well, especially in important moments, and tough one to lose the first set like this. And, you know, I tried to stay there mentally, trying to maximize my potential. It has been quite physical also at some point, so I'm really, really happy about today's performance and holding this one more time. It means the world to me.
15: After a tough French Open, you had extra time to prepare for Wimbledon. How did you reset mentally to handle the pressure of defending your Wimbledon title?
17: Yeah, I mean, of course, not easy, but in the same time, I worked so hard in, especially Monaco. The days has been so long, and, you know, having, you know, if you win or lose the final, honestly, you know, it's of course it's better if you win, but in the same time, you know, to stand, you know, here on Sunday, it's an amazing feeling. A lot of pressure, of course, but really, really happy how I handled, you know, these situations when coming into the tournament without any tournament or pre-tournament before. And it has been an amazing couple of weeks.
15: Last year when you won, you said it was the happiest day of your life. On the court, you said you don't take these moments for granted. It's the first major since that day. How much do you appreciate now when you win another one?
17: I appreciate the people I have around. I appreciate the understanding they have towards me, because I know that I ask them a lot, you know, and everyone has, you know, family at home, and you know, I always try to do my best, you know, when we are together. And for me, the most important days are the off days, you know, when we have free, and the practice days, because we put a lot of work in there. And, you know, to celebrate this kind of feeling at least one more time again, it's amazing. And for me, Wimbledon has always been, back in the days, the only tournament I've watched, tennis tournament, since I was 10, 11 years old. And now to win twice here, it means the world to me.
29: First man to win a major after starting an event with a five-setter since Rafa Nadal at the 2011 French Open. For Sinner, his 100th major match win. You heard him after the Wimbledon Championship with our Mary Jo Fernandez on ESPN. For Alexander Zverev, won the opening set in the final, which broke a 14-set losing streak against Sinner dating back to 2025, but ultimately he falls in the four-set match.
1: I think overall, compared to where I was last year, it's obviously a very different championship for me. And yeah, of course, I would have loved to lift the trophy, but he was better than me today, and he deserves to win.
29: Zverev falls in four sets. Jannik Sinner, Wimbledon champ for the second straight year. Dominating in Vegas. That's next. SportsCenter All Night continues. It's ESPN Radio.
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29: Progressive.com. They're down to the Final Four at the World Cup. Wednesday, England and Argentina, France and Spain coming up on Tuesday. Top four seeds advancing to FIFA's version of the Final Four. Argentina with a 12-game unbeaten streak at the World Cup. ESPN analyst Julian Loren.
8: We saw character, and that's probably the most important at this stage of the tournament. You need to win, whatever way you win. Yes, it was again a bit underwhelming, especially with Messi being quite quiet for Messi that we've seen so far in this World Cup. But you find a way of winning, and that's what they've done. And yeah, they probably would have to step up the level a little bit and raise the level for the semi-final against England. But for now, they find a way of winning. They find a bit of magic. This time was from Julian Alvarez with a lovely winning goal, the second one. Before it was Messi, you had Romero. They always find a way. But the personality, the character that the world champions are showing, I think is really important right now.
29: England and Argentina will meet on Wednesday in Atlanta, Georgia. Before we get to that one, Tuesday it's the matchup between France and Spain. Can France actually win this one? ESPN analyst Hercules Gomez.
10: Many think it would be an upset, but would it be really an upset if the European champions, a team that's undefeated in 35 games, beat a team that they've beaten already twice in a row, that they've made look somewhat mediocre in those games? Would it really be an upset? Yes, it would. Let me tell you why. This French national team is playing on a level that I've not seen since probably 2002 with the Brazilian national team, and they have more stars. Listen to what I am telling you. Brazil had R9. Brazil had Rivaldo. Brazil had their two fullbacks that are world beaters. And yet this French national team, that front five, and I can go on to maybe six, is as good as I've ever seen in the World Cup. I do think it would be an upset. This French national team, if they strike first, it forces Spain to chase the game, commit numbers, and then it's over. That said, 36 games unbeaten. The last time they had an unbeaten run in like that, it was Confederations Cup at the hands of the U.S. men's national team. So they are beatable, and this French national team can definitely beat them.
29: France and Spain meeting on Tuesday. That one will be in Arlington, Texas. FIFA's version of the Final Four. SportsCenter all night, ESPN Radio, WNBA on Sunday in Las Vegas. Fever, Aces, relatively one-sided.
21: Caitlin, left elbow, fadeaway. Jackpot, 86. 64, number 22, gives the Fever a 22-point lead in Vegas.
22: Come on, because I'm feeling 22, too.
21: Altacious offensive rebound, bounce pass to Timpson, right post. He dribbles it outside, 8 on the shot clock, hand off to number 8, Cunningham, sidestep, launches again. Good, again, Cunningham, cooking the Show Me State native, showing out.
29: It was on 107.5 The Fan. The Fever with a 109-75 rout of the Aces. 34-point win. Ties their largest margin of victory against the Aces franchise in series history. And a 34-point margin of victory in 2003 as well. For the Aces, largest margin of defeat this season. 82-point swing between Saturday's 48-point win over the Mercury and Sunday's 34-point loss. Largest point differential from one game to the next in WNBA history. 109-75 Fever with the win for Indiana. Their 8th 100-point game this season, breaking a tie with the Aces for the most in the WNBA. Tempo in front of another large crowd, getting past the Liberty.
23: And it's now 55 seconds. Back to the fourth. Downhill. Southley and Tempo have the lead.
29: on TSN. Tempo a 93-91 win, snapping a season-long four-game losing streak. The Tempo outscoring the Liberty 28-2 on fast break points. The game was played at the Bell Center in Montreal. Attendance almost 13,000 after they broke the regular season record. Four-game losing streak. The Tempo outscoring the Liberty 28-2 on fast break points. The game was played at the Bell Center in Montreal. Attendance almost 13,000 after they broke the regular season record with almost 21,000 fans

0: 8-point lead, and that is their biggest of the game.
1: NBA TV, Mystics, the 84-79 win over the Storm, which sees Seattle fall to 6-19 on the season. Ties their second worst 25-game start to a season in franchise history, 84-79 with the loss. As for the Wings against the Sky,
2: it's Beckers going in. No contact, doesn't matter. It's buckets made by Paige Beckers.
3: Yeah, it's go time in the fourth quarter for number 5 in blue.
1: Saw it on ESPN as the Wings beat the Sky 96-91. Paige Beckers, 22 points, 11 assists.
4: All right, Paige, you, LaRue, and Jess Shepherd all had double-doubles today. What is it like having that complete team performance?
5: It's really fun to play basketball that way, where we got two starting fives, and we feel like everybody, 1 through 15, can contribute to winning basketball. Different people step on different nights, depending on the matchup and what we need at that given moment. And they stepped up and played really huge minutes. This is a great matchup for Lee, and she shows up every single time.
4: Now, your fifth win in a row. What's been the most consistent thing about these victories for you?
5: I think our fight and our resilience, our ability to respond to other teams' runs and what other teams bring. We got to be better on the defensive end, but by the time the fourth quarter starts, I think we have an ability to always find a way. I mean, learn through the mistakes, learn through the good and the bad throughout the game, and really just stick with it and stay together.
4: About 3.5 minutes, there was an and-one where Jess Shepherd hit a tough shot. She looked right at you to have that communication. What did she say? What does it bring? Well, she can make energy plays like that.
5: I think she just said good screen. Just for us to play off each other, us to let us set a lot of inverted screens, us to play two-man, us to play within the flow of the offense, just to have that chemistry with an amazing basketball player and an amazing human being. It's really fun to play that way, and that's how we feel about every single one of the people on our team. We just really love playing together. We love playing and being around each other.
1: Second double-double of the season. We saw it Saturday night. It went south quickly. That's next. It's ESPN Radio.
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11: Here is your latest Middle Tennessee weather. Monday brings a chance of showers and thunderstorms, especially after 5 p.m. High near 87 with northeast wind up to 10 miles per hour. Monday night, a 30% chance of storms before 9 p.m., low around 70. Tuesday, 50% chance of storms after 1 p.m., high near 88. Tuesday night, patchy fog after 4 a.m., low around 71. 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
1: Old faces and new places in the NBA. 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
1: Yannick Sinner with a second straight Wimbledon title. Fever dominate the Aces, winning by 34. Red Sox heading to the All-Star break on a 9-game win streak. Well, the focus in Las Vegas certainly has been on a lot of NBA stars or up-and-coming stars as well. Lester Quinones scoring a game-high 30 points on Sunday. Magic 112-105 overtime victory against the Blazers in the Summer League. 17 lead changes at the Pavilion in Las Vegas. A lot of eyes focused on the young talent. ESPN's Mark Kestisher has been there.
2: This draft class is just, as you know, we've talked about for a year, is just so deep. I loved watching Michael Brown Jr. with the Brooklyn Nets. You know, he looks like, you know, he's got some game ready. You know, obviously everyone saw Darius Acuff in college and with Sacramento. We had the Hawks. I think Kingston Fleming's going to be an outstanding addition, a really quick guard. Merez Johnson Jr., who was the first kind of surprise pick at number 9, he had a great summer league opener. We had that game as well against Yaxel Lindeborg in Golden State. So Caleb Wilson, who I think opened up a ton of eyes. Obviously, his injury at North Carolina maybe stunted him as far as where he's going to be selected. And I know we shouldn't read too much into summer league, but boy, he just looks really smooth. You know, that's kind of the guy I'm looking at right now as we head in. Even as great as DeBanse and Peterson are, and Cam Boozer as well, I was so impressed with Caleb Wilson's opener.
3: You watch a lot of basketball and you understand the game of basketball. What is a realistic balance of excitement and reservation for fan bases when their rookies play extremely well or if they don't play up to their expectations in summer league?
2: Yeah, it's a great point because I remember being in the building at Thomas and Mack. Was that 3 years ago, 4 years ago, when Victor Wembanyama made his summer league debut? And you know, we're all talking about this is, you know, the greatest draft pick maybe ever in the history of number one draft picks in the NBA. And it couldn't have been more disappointing, you know, with all the hype. And you're like, I hope this, hope he turns out to be a pretty good pro. And obviously, from what we've seen the first 3 years, that's lived there. So I think it's hard to take away. You should never take away really anything from summer league, but there are certain things you see, and Darren Peterson in particular, like we all saw in short bursts what he could do. Obviously didn't play all the games in Kansas. Just what you've seen in summer league so far has been so impressive that you're just like, all right, let's see if he's going to play 72 out of 82. You know, let's see if he's not going to have the issues he had before. That's, to me, that's the bigger thing. And just seeing how guys comport themselves on a big stage for the first time, even if they played at the highest levels of college basketball. When you're these big star players, you don't know where your shots are coming from. You know, you're playing with a lot of guys you're never going to play with again. And when we get to training camp, you're going to be playing with guys who are the absolute best basketball players in the world. And all of a sudden, you know, your role's going to be different. You're going to see the ball in places that you're not going to see the ball in summer league. So you really have to reserve everything until, you know, we finally get into the regular season.
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4: The pitch. Swinging a bouncing ball to first, grabbed by Montesario. 3 steps to the bag, it's over. The Red Sox have won it. They sweep the Mets, they sweep the trip. They go 9-0 on a road trip for the second time in their history, the first time since 1977. An improbable comeback win as they beat New York in 10 innings, 3-2. Can you believe it?
1: WEEI in Boston as the Red Sox trailed the Mets 2-0 in the ninth inning. They rally and win it 3-2 in 10. Going into the All-Star break, on a 9-game win streak. Speaking of scoring late, Yankees Nationals.
5: 2. Fly ball, left center. Cruz back. He's on the track. He's at the wall. He can't make the play. And it bounds back into center field. One run scores. Here comes Grisham. He'll score. races at third with a two-run triple, and his great first half continues as he gives the Yankees the lead.
1: Michael K on the YES Network. Yankees go out of the 5-3 win. Ben Rice with the go-ahead two-run triple in the eighth. Eight-game hit streak, longest of his career. Yankees with a sixth consecutive win against the Nationals. Second straight year they've swept a three-game series. A comeback win in all three games of this series. Speaking of scoring late, Braves-Cardinals.
6: 0-2, ground ball to the left side. Wynn has it in short. Throws over to first base, and it's a terrible throw all the way to the dugout. Braves take the lead. 4-3 Atlanta in the ninth inning on the bad throw by Wynn. Deja Dubon.
1: Cardinals error with two outs in the top of the ninth inning. Braves score. They win it 4-3. 680 the fan. Braves snapping a two-game losing skid, only their third win in their last eight games. They're now 3-5. Cardinals, meanwhile, 3-6 in their last nine. White Sox with a milestone day.
7: The 1-0, swinging a fly ball to right. It's deep, and it is gone up the top of the fence and over. Butler made a leaping attempt, and he couldn't get it. Graydon Montgomery with a three-run homer. It's 6-1.
1: Season high 4 RBI for Montgomery, and the White Sox beat the Athletics 9-1. ESPN 1000 with the call. White Sox with their 50th win this season. Third time in the last 20 seasons they've had 50 wins prior to the All-Star break. The previous two resulting in the team winning the AL Central. Speaking of Chicago, Cubs doubling up the Reds.
8: And here comes the 0-1. Bregman, it's a high fly ball deep left. Bode back at the track. Near the wall. Gone! Three-run home run, Alex Bregman. And the Cubs have broken it open. They're up 8-4 over the Reds here in the seventh.
1: Cubs Radio Network, 8-4 would be the finals. The Cubs win it. Pete Crow Armstrong, third go-ahead hit in the seventh inning or later this season. Alex Bregman, homers in consecutive games for the first time this season. Four RBI. His most in any game since April of 2025 at Tampa Bay when he was a member of the Red Sox. SportsCenter all night. ESPN Radio semifinals at the World Cup coming up this week. Heavy hitters as well. England, Argentina, France, and Spain. The top four seeds advancing to the semifinals of the World Cup. 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
9: I think usually the best tournaments are when you have some upsets and some Cinderella stories in the early rounds, but you have the heavy hitters making it all the way to the final four. And that's what we have for sure. I think these are the four best teams in the world. I think most of us felt like they were the four best teams in the world coming into this. And then you add the storylines to the games that we have coming up, both on and off the field. And I don't know how you could ask really any more than that.
10: France is a favorite at plus 150. Then it's really like Spain plus 320, England plus 340, Argentina plus 360. So yeah, they really separate France from really the other three. Feel that the France-Spain matchup actually is the true final, and the winner will come out of that match. Would you agree with that?
9: Well, I think that's certainly the prevailing thought right now, based on the form of the teams and how they've looked going into this semifinals. But, you know, wasn't the consensus in the NBA that the Western Conference was going to provide, like that was the championship, like the Western Conference final?
10: Right.
9: For a lot of people,
10: yep,
9: was like the final.
10: Yep.
9: And then all of a sudden the Knicks got super hot and, you know, they go on and win the title. So, you know, I think we would all be foolish to discount the chances of the defending champions, you know, in Argentina, or a team like England who have some of the best talent in the world. And they've obviously shown in this tournament that they've got incredible leadership skills. They know how to, you know, fight through adversity to win a game. They've got a couple players that are playing like special players right now in Bellingham and Harry Kane. So, yeah, I mean, I understand what you're saying. I mean, look, I think the two best teams are France and Spain. But that doesn't mean that the winner of that game is going to win this World Cup.
1: France and Spain first up in the semifinals. They're in Arlington, Texas on Tuesday. Then Wednesday's semifinal matchup, England and Argentina in Atlanta, Georgia. SportsCenter all night. ESPN Radio, MMA this weekend. It was a rough week for Conor McGregor. Couple seconds turned out to be rough, suffering a knee injury seconds into that bout with Max Holloway. After the bout, Dana White.
11: I mean, I was expecting at least a one-round war, or, you know, who knew what Conor was capable of as far as cardio or whatever else after a five-year layoff. And, well, there you go. I mean, we're assuming blown ACL. I'm no doctor, but that's what I figured when I saw it, and doctors think the same thing, too. Just on my accounts, the face-off that day is at 80 million views, right? So if there was a pre-existing injury, somebody would have noticed it. He was limping, put his shoes on, he ran right at him. I don't think there was. Anything is possible, but he sure didn't look like it. And for 80 million just on my accounts, you know, that number's got to be massive, and nobody noticed anything. So there you go.
1: There was a much-anticipated return after 5 years away for Conor McGregor, ended in disappointment Saturday in Las Vegas, and it happened right away. ESPN analyst Brett Okamoto.
12: The moment I think it was clear to me and everyone else in the arena is when he threw the punch. You know, he runs out very aggressively, throws the kick, and sort of awkwardly lands. Okay, that's one thing. You know, he's been out for 5 years. Maybe he's trying to send a message to Max Holloway. Then he slips again. That does happen, you know, especially if a guy's too hyped up and he throws the high kick. He can slip. He falls down. Max threw a couple punches on the ground and then let him back up. And then it was kind of a moment like, okay, the guy's fallen down twice, but now he's back on his feet. When he moved forward and threw a straight left hand and fell again, that's when you knew, okay, this guy is on unstable legs. Something has happened here. And that's when all expectations and hope really went out the window for Conor McGregor. He is not going to be able to fight Max Holloway, one of the greatest featherweights of all time, on one leg. And I think it really sucked the air out of the arena pretty quickly when he fell down on that left hand.
13: In the tweet, Conor, he said he's gonna return. Holloway immediately said there will be a trilogy between the two. What do you see happening?
12: Man, I think it's hard to predict what's going to happen now with Conor McGregor. I mean, you know, this guy is facing some demons. We've seen some of his out of the cage behavior over the last 5 years. He was able to get motivated and get back into the octagon, and then this happens, you know, very quickly at UFC 329. If he does come back, Jay, I don't see the likelihood of a McGregor-Holloway trilogy. I just think too much time will go by. Max Holloway is still a very relevant lightweight. The guy's ranked the top five. You know, he's still chasing a title. As I mentioned before, he's a featherweight champion before. He wants to be a lightweight champion now. So he's just too relevant in this division. They're not going to allow him to just kind of sit there. And even he said, you know, I want to sit out the rest of 2026. I owe that to my family. I'll come back in 2027. But even then, when is Conor McGregor going to return? So I don't see a very high likelihood of Max Holloway ever fighting Conor McGregor again.
13: There may be a scenario where you think Conor could come back.
12: Yeah, I mean, again, when you're thinking about Conor's next move, it's hard to predict, but I think it's time to think outside of the box. You know, this guy has now broken his leg in the first round of a fight against Dustin Poirier in 2021, tried to come back in 2024 and broke his pinky toe, was unable to come back, and now in 2026 was unable to get out of the first 2 minutes of this fight due to a potentially torn ACL. He's had knee injuries before. His lower body is not responding well, I don't think, to mixed martial arts, but maybe he could box. Dana White has this Zuffa boxing now. I think that the public might get into a little bit more. They might be able to trust the idea of Conor McGregor boxing more than they might be able to trust the idea of him throwing kicks and wrestling again. Conor McGregor loves the sport of boxing, and I think it would be more suitable to his health right now. So if he does come back, he's got one fight left on his UFC contract. Take that fight, move it over to Zuffa Boxing, and have him box Floyd Mayweather.
1: Floyd Mayweather taking a left-hand turn. Conor McGregor, currently 37 years old, have to come back from injury to get there. The ESPN Radio ESPYs auction is back, first time since 2020. 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Recruiting a future Hall of Famer. That's next. 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
1: 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Been some movement in the NBA this summer. Switching teams. Ja Morant, for example, now in Portland. Says it's going to be a fresh start there if he can shake his past.
28: I mean, obviously, I've done, you know, what I've done in the past, but it's been addressed and handled already, so I don't see why, you know, years later that's still the topic when nothing happened since, you know? And I feel like if I was that guy, y'all wouldn't be talking to me now. I wouldn't be here.
1: Ja Morant looking for a fresh start with the Blazers. Then there's the pursuit of LeBron James. And yes, the Cavs are in the discussion. Their coach, Kenny Atkinson.
2: Listen, this is an exciting time for us, right? Like, we're in the mix for, the greatest player of all time.
3: That guy.
2: Like, my personal opinion. So it's exciting, right? Like, man, we're I think you're nervous, but we understand how it is. You know, he's obviously has earned that right to take his time. Obviously, family plays a big part of it. But I know the state of Ohio, man, that there's something special there.
1: But they do have competition, say the Warriors, especially when LeBron and Draymond Green vacation together in Puerto Rico.
4: And us being brothers, I'd be remiss if I don't take the opportunity to throw my pitch in there. You know, I'd be crazy if we're together for X amount of days and at no point am I like, yo, we need to chop it up. Like, what the hell going on? What are we doing? And so there's that. Of course I did that. And of course, the pitch was crazy. I think I'm pretty decent at it. Does it change anything? Does it make anything happen? I don't know. I hope so. With the things that I shared in it, I believe it definitely is going to make the brain work a little bit. You know, if I don't think there's a decision that's been made, but say if there was, it'll make you think twice about it, you know? And so that's that. But I wasn't going, we wasn't going out for a recruitment pitch.
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5: At the infield in, 1-1 pitch in the air to right center. That'll get the run home at least. Marshall back onto the warning track, reaches up to make the catch. Bowen tags and scores, and the stolen base is set up to rally. Padres back ahead. It's 5-4.
1: Padres taking the lead in the eighth inning with a couple of runs in that eighth, a plus 41 run differential in the eighth inning or later. 97-1, the Fan. Padres beat the Blue Jays 8-4. As for the Guardians,
6: here's the pitch.
1: Oh, and that swung there we go. Launched high and deep to right. Gone. Home run to Lauder.
6: Second missile. Level. 5-1 Guardians.
1: They go on to a 5-2 win. WTAM. Guardians' second sweep in 12 all-time series against the Marlins, first since 2016 in Cleveland. As for the top sounds from Sunday, let's bring in John Ryder. John?
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1: Thanks, Jay. We begin with baseball the final Sunday before the All-Star break, and the Diamondbacks with an impressive sweep of the Dodgers in L.A. 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
10: The 2-2. Swing and a high fly ball in the left center field. Going back to the heads. Looking up and it's gone. Tim Tawa adds the insurance. A solo blast in the ninth. And the Diamondbacks lead 5-3.
7: Number 4.
1: The Cubs' big free agent signing has been playing much better of late. Alex Bregman with his second home run in as many games and a win at Cincinnati. Call on the Cubs Radio Network.
20: And here comes the 0-1. Bregman, it's a high fly ball deep left. Bode back at the track. Near the wall. Gone! Three-run home run, Alex Bregman. And the Cubs have broken it open. They're up 8-4 over the Reds here in the seventh.
7: Number 3.
1: The Yankees complete the sweep of the Nationals in D.C., and they get it done again late on this Ben Rice three-bagger in the eighth on the YES Network.
20: Fly ball, left center, moves back. He's on the track. He's at the wall. He can't make the play, and it bounds back into center field. One run scores. Here comes Grisham. He'll score. Rice is at third with a two-run triple, and his great first half continues as he gives the Yankees the lead.
7: Number 2.
1: And we have a walk-off to wrap up the Astros-Rangers series to call on 105.3 The Fan.
20: Here's the pitch. The ground ball back off Hader's glove. Up the middle. Base hit. Here comes Langford, and the ball game's over. The Rangers have walked off the Astros. A sharp ground ball single up the middle by Brandon Nimmo.
7: Number 1.
1: And JR top sound is from the All England Club as Yannick Sinner looks to make it back-to-back Wimbledon titles. Chris Fowler with the call on ESPN.
3: Morrissey. He is again the story at Wimbledon. Both tested, but unbreakable today.
1: Donick Center, first man to win a major after starting the fortnight with a five-setter. First to do it since Rafa Nadal at the French Open in 2011. As for this one, 10 straight wins in finals dating to Beijing in 2025. His last loss in the finals, 2025 U.S. Open against Carlos Alcaraz. As for this win?
9: Yeah, amazing. Amazing achievement from my side. Very tough match today against Sasha. Felt like both very high level because it was not easy to play. It was very dusty, breezy. So very happy and, of course, standing here again as champion means a lot to me.
1: 44th win this season, 100th major match win overall. Straight ahead, not what they were expecting going into the All-Star break. SportsCenter All Night continues. It's ESPN Radio.
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1: Sinner makes it two in a row at Wimbledon.
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1: The Red Sox keep their streak going in Queens.
3: Bench charges in, Bench slides, and can't make the catch. Jang races in from third and scores.
1: The Fever and Aces go at it in Vegas.
4: 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Cunningham sidestep, launches again. Good, again.
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6: 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The top two, we're playing for the top spot on grass. The top four are the ones remaining when the World Cup returns to action on Tuesday with the first of the semifinals. Major League Baseball returns to the diamond technically on Tuesday with the All-Star Game. Monday, Home Run Derby, of course. Then the game on Tuesday.
7: Here's the windup. And the 0-2 pitch, swing and a miss. He got him. There's a good start. Rodriguez's troubles against lefties continue. That's the ninth strikeout for Sanchez, and he's gotten Indy Rodriguez three times.
6: 94 WIP in Philly, hearing a lot of that this season, and now Christopher Sanchez of the Phillies will be starting in the All-Star game in his home ballpark. He'll take the mound for the National League. Sanchez 11-4, an ERA of 2.62 this season. He's third in the majors with 144 strikeouts. Of course, he had that streak of 52-3 scoreless innings. Certainly a highlight of the first part of the season thus far. He's starting for the National League, for the American League.
8: The kick and the 1-2 pitch. He struck it out. 99 down the middle, and he's through eight innings with no hits allowed. 7-0 Blue Jays on to the ninth.
6: Sportsnet 590, the Fan. Dylan Cease will be the American League starter. He's 6-4, an ERA of 2.56 for Toronto. Nearly threw his second career no-hitter last Wednesday against the Giants. Wound up being broken up in the ninth inning. Cease will be the first Toronto pitcher to start the All-Star game since Roy Halladay in 2009. Meanwhile, New York manager Aaron Boone says the Yankees' Cam Schlittler was not planning to pitch in the All-Star game. But then hours later, Boone said the righty could be available after all. Given the time frame, there wouldn't be any replacement plan for the American League roster if he was not going to pitch. So Home Run Derby later tonight, 8 o'clock Eastern, All-Star Game Tuesday, our coverage, 7 o'clock Eastern. You'll hear it all here on ESPN Radio. With this being All-Star Week, that meant Sunday marked the end of the first chunk of the season. We're technically past the halfway point. Teams with 95, 96, 97, even 98 games under their belts. 61 of those games have been wins for the Dodgers. Although not this weekend.
9: The 2-2. Swinging a high fly ball into left center field. Going back, Páez looking up, and it's gone! Tim Tawa adds the insurance. A solo blast in the ninth, and the Diamondbacks lead 5-3.
10: The pitch.
9: Swing and a miss. He got him! D-backs win. The Arizona Diamondbacks have come into Los Angeles. They have swept the L.A. Dodgers in L.A. for the first time in 9 years, the final today, 5-3. What a performance from this rebuilt D-backs bullpen. Wow!
6: Arizona Sports 98-7, first series sweep for Arizona against the Dodgers since a three-game series in April of 2018. Shohei Ohtani did have home run number 22 on the season, but the Dodgers are swept for the first time this season. They went into this weekend as the only team in baseball that hadn't been swept. Diamondbacks getting an insurance run in the top of the ninth, as we heard. Rockies would get a quick run in the first. Jack McCarthy with his second leadoff inside the park home run of the season. But the Giants would come back.
11: 1-1 pitch. As the soft line drive over the infield, base hit into left field. McCray's in to score. 3-1 Giants.
6: KNBR, John Miller with the call. Giants with that 3-1 win. Their 16th comeback win this season. Tied for the fewest in the National League. They scored twice in the eighth inning en route to that victory. Giants 41-55 this season, their worst record entering the All-Star break since 2017. In Arlington, Rangers and Astros came down to one final swing.
10: Here's the pitch. And a ground ball back off Hader's glove. Up the middle. Base hit. Here comes Langford and the ball game's over. The Rangers have walked off the Astros on a sharp ground ball single up the middle by Brandon Nimmo.
6: 105-3 the fan. 6-5 the final for Nimmo. 3-for-5, 2 RBI, the walk-off single, his 7th career walk-off, his first since a year ago, August, when he was on the Mets. Rangers with their 4th walk-off win this season, the 2nd this month. But what about the hottest team going into the break? That would be the Red Sox, although they trailed the Mets 2-0 in the 9th inning.
12: Durant swings and he pops one up, shallow right. Ben charges in, Ben slides, and can't make the catch! Chang races in from third and scores, and the Red Sox have tied this game at 2.
6: So, to the 10th they would go.
13: Singler from the right side. Drives one on left field, this will get the run home. Back goes Taylor, turns, makes an over-the-head catch for the out, but no chance to get the run home. It's a sacrifice fly, and the Red Sox lead for the first time today, 3-2. The pitch. Swinging a bouncing ball to first, grab by Montesario. 3 steps to the bag, it's over. The Red Sox have won it. They sweep the Mets, they sweep the trip. They go 9-0 on a road trip for the second time in their history, the first time since 1977. An improbable comeback win as they beat New York in 10 innings, 3-2. Can you believe it?
6: WEEI 93.7 FM, 3-2 the final. Red Sox get the win. 9-game win streak, their longest of the season. They're the first team in baseball history to enter the All-Star break on a win streak of 9 or more in consecutive seasons. As for the Mets, they led 2-0 in the 9th inning. They lose 3-2 in 10. They had won 130 consecutive games when leading by 2 runs or more going to the 9th inning. Offense bringing the Red Sox back to their win. In Detroit, it was Philly pitching that was dominant.
14: The count full. 3 balls, 2 strikes to Riley Green. Wheeler ready. The pitch. Swing and a miss. Struck him out. Blew him away. Fastball got him. It's his 10th strikeout of the day and his 26th double-digit strikeout game as a member of the Phillies.
6: He being Zach Wheeler. 6 innings of 2-hit balls, striking out 10. Sports Radio 94 WIP. Phillies get the 5-0 shutout of the Tigers. Zach Wheeler now 10-1, his 4th start of at least 6 innings and 2 or fewer hits this season. 3rd straight game with double-digit strikeouts, tied for the longest streak in his career. Tigers, meanwhile, shut out for the first time since June 6th. They've been shut out 6 times overall this season. Speaking of Michigan, Sports Center All Night, ESPN Radio.
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16: When you bring a group this talented together, it's never guaranteed, but for these guys to cut down the nets after all they sacrifice is pretty special.
6: Kind of a roller coaster over the past few years for Michigan athletics. Over the course of just the past 5 national titles in basketball, football, men's gymnastics, women's gymnastics. But there have been some scandals for the Wolverines as well. Overseeing the whole department, Ward Manuel, former Michigan football player. He's been the athletic director since 2016. This week, the university's regents will be meeting. A decision on Manuel's future is anticipated. ESPN's Adam Rittenberg.
17: The university could be finally releasing the results of the investigation into the athletic department, which obviously came after, you know, everything went down with Sharon Moore, the football coach, back in December, which is, you know, the latest in a line of scandals and situations that you certainly don't want to have at your university. And so we waited for, you know, those results to come out. They may come out this week. There's a Board of Regents meeting scheduled for Thursday where, you know, those findings and Ward's future could be discussed. And so it could mean the end for Ward Manuel as the athletic director of his alma mater. He's led that department for a decade, and a lot has happened, a lot of good things, you know, national championships in the 2 major sports of football and men's basketball, and recently a lot of challenging things like the Moore situation, like everything that happened with Connor Stallions and the sign stealing scandal. And so, you know, pretty complicated, layered type of legacy there, but it could be coming to an end this week.
18: Adam, let's just for a second pretend that Ward Manuel, they do move on, right? That this does happen. How do you then view Michigan as an opportunity?
17: This is always going to be a sought-after job. It's one of the most recognizable brands in American sports. It's an incredible university, an athletic department that's won championships in multiple sports and had success both on the men's and women's side. So it's incredibly appealing, great place to live. So it's not going to be a problem for them to get candidates, but I do think the cleanup part, you know, has to be front and center. You know, I asked Ward Manuel a little bit about this at the Big Ten spring meetings in California about 6 weeks ago. You know, just the need for stability, the need for a period of time where Michigan isn't in the news for negative reasons, whether or not they're winning championships. And he acknowledged that that was important after what's happened on my campus here the last 4 or 5 years. So if indeed he isn't returning as athletic director, I do think that next person, you know, has to push that forward. And, you know, they obviously spent a lot of money on this investigation that was done by a law firm here in Chicago. And you know, that you do that because you need to show your constituents, your public, your folks on campus that you're taking this seriously. And I think that also has to ring true with whoever they would hire if they do make a change.
6: Adam Redberg with Matt Fontana earlier here on ESPN Radio. Spokesman for the school telling ESPN they had nothing to report, declined further comment. SportsCenter All Night, ESPN Radio. Sunday at the All England Club, the men's championship matchup, the top two seeds taking center court, the two seed, Alexander Zverev, the top seed, Jannik Sinner.
19: Games at a match, Sinner. Three sets to one. 6-7, 7-6, 6-3, 6-4.
2: Jannik Sinner's supremacy is again the story at Wimbledon. Pushed and tested, but unpredictable today.
6: We saw it on ESPN on Sunday. Sinner picking up his fifth major title, his first since Wimbledon a year ago. Overall, his 30th career singles title, second at Wimbledon, won it last year. Fifth man in the Open era to successfully defend titles at different majors before turning the age of 25. Sunday, defended that Wimbledon crown.
20: Jannik, congratulations. You just took a moment to look at center court. What was that feeling like, holding this trophy again for the second time?
21: Well, amazing, honestly. Lost of words in this moment because it's been so tough today. I was serving so well, especially in important moments, and tough one to lose the first set like this. And, you know, I tried to stay there mentally, trying to maximize my potential. It has been quite physical also at some point, so I'm really, really happy about today's performance, and holding this one more time, it means the world to me.
20: After a tough French Open, you had extra time to prepare for Wimbledon. How did you reset mentally to handle the pressure of defending your Wimbledon title?
21: Yeah, I mean, of course, not easy, but in the same time, I worked so hard, especially Monaco. The days has been so long, and, you know, having, you know, if you win or lose the final, honestly, you know, it's of course, it's better if you win, but in the same time, you know, to stand, you know, here on Sunday, it's an amazing feeling. A lot of pressure, of course, but really, really happy how I handled, you know, these situations and coming into the tournament without any tournament or pre-tournament before. And yeah, it has been an amazing couple of weeks.
20: Last year when you won, you said it was the happiest day of your life. On the court, you said you don't take these moments for granted. It's the first major since that day. How much do you appreciate now when you win another one?
21: Yeah, I appreciate the people I have around. I appreciate the understanding they have towards me, because I know that I ask them a lot, you know, and everyone has, you know, family at home, and you know, I always try to do my best, you know, when we are together. And for me, the most important days are the off days, you know, when we have free, and the practice days, because we put a lot of work in there. And, you know, to celebrate this kind of feeling at least one more time again, it's amazing. And for me, Wimbledon has always been, back in the day, it's the only tournament I've watched, tennis tournament, since I was 10, 11 years old. And now to win twice here, it means the world to me.
6: First man to win a major after starting an event with a five-setter since Rafa Nadal at the 2011 French Open. For Sinner, his 100th major match win. You heard him after the Wimbledon Championship with our Mauricio Fernandez on ESPN. For Alexander Zverev, won the opening set in the final. which broke a 14-set losing streak against Sinner dating back to 2025, but ultimately he falls in the four-set match.
3: I think overall, compared to where I was last year, it's obviously a very different championship for me. And yeah, of course, I would have loved to lift the trophy, but he was better than me today, and he deserves to win.
6: Zverev falls in four sets. Jannik Sinner, Wimbledon champ for the second straight year. Dominating in Vegas. That's next. SportsCenter All Night continues. It's ESPN Radio.
0: Camp to camp, team to team.
4: Patrick Mahomes. Uh-huh. He tore his ACL. The Kansas City Chiefs didn't make the playoffs. So what?
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1: 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They're down to the final four at the World Cup. Wednesday, England and Argentina, France and Spain coming up on Tuesday. Top four seeds advancing to FIFA's version of the final four. Argentina with a 12-game unbeaten streak at the World Cup. ESPN analyst Julian Loren.
2: We saw character, and that's probably the most important at this stage of the tournament. You need to win whatever way you win. Yes, it was again a bit underwhelming, especially with Messi being quite quiet for the Messi that we've seen so far in this World Cup. But you find a way of winning, and that's what they've done. And yeah, they probably would have to step up their level a little bit and raise their level for the semi-final against England. But for now, they find a way of winning. They find a bit of magic. This time was from Julian Alvarez with a lovely winning goal, the second one. Before it was Messi, you had Romero. They always find a way. But the personality, the character that the world champions are showing, I think is really important right now.
1: England and Argentina will meet on Wednesday in Atlanta, Georgia. Before we get to that one, Tuesday is the matchup between France and Spain. Can France actually win this one? ESPN analyst Hercules Gomez.
3: Many think it would be an upset, but would it be really an upset if the European champions, a team that's undefeated in 35 games, beat a team that they've beaten already twice in a row, that they've made look somewhat mediocre in those games? Would it really be an upset? Yes, it would. Let me tell you why. This French national team is playing on a level that I've not seen since probably 2002 with the Brazilian national team, and they have more stars. Listen to what I am telling you. Brazil had R9. Brazil had Rivaldo. Brazil had their two fullbacks that are world beaters. And yet this French national team, that front five, and I can go on to maybe six, is as good as I've ever seen in the World Cup. I do think it would be an upset. This French national team, if they strike first, it forces Spain to chase the game, commit numbers, and then it's over. That said, 36 games unbeaten. The last time they had an unbeaten run in like that, it was Confederations Cup at the hands of the U.S. men's national team. So they are beatable, and this French national team can definitely beat them.
1: France and Spain meeting on Tuesday. That one will be in Arlington, Texas. FIFA's version of the Final Four. SportsCenter All Night, ESPN Radio, WNBA on Sunday in Las Vegas. Fever, Aces, relatively one-sided.
4: Caitlin, left elbow, fadeaway. Jackpot, 86-64. Number 22 gives the Fever a 22-point lead in Vegas.
5: Come on, because I'm feeling 22, too.
4: Ball, tenacious offensive rebound. Bounce pass to Timpson, right post. She dribbles it outside. 8 on the shot clock. Hand off to number 8. Cunningham, sidestep, launches again. Good, again, Cunningham, cooking. The Show Me State native showing out.
1: It was on 107.5, The Fan. The Fever with a 109-75 route of the Aces. 34-point win. Ties their largest margin of victory against the Aces franchise in series history. And a 34-point margin of victory in 2003 as well. For the Aces, largest margin of defeat this season. 82-point swing between Saturday's 48-point win over the Mercury and Sunday's 34-point loss. Largest point differential from one game to the next in WNBA history. 109-75 Fever with the win for Indiana. Their eighth 100-point game this season, breaking a tie with the Aces for the most in the WNBA. Tempo in front of another large crowd, getting past the Liberty.
6: And it's now 55 seconds. Back to the floor.
1: It was on TSN. Tempo, a 93-91 win, snapping a season-long four-game losing streak. The Tempo outscoring the Liberty 28-2 on fast break points. The game was played at the Bell Center in Montreal. Attendance almost 13,000 after they broke the regular season record with almost 21,000 fans on Friday. Also had a matchup on Sunday between the Mystics and the Storm.
7: More, pass it wrong. Good help from Heidemann. Gotta get something up. Two on the shot clock. Inside and
8: Boston with 0.1 seconds left. Gives Washington the 4-point lead, and that is their biggest of the game.
1: NBA TV, Mystics, the 84-79 win over the Storm, which sees Seattle fall to 6-19.
8: Gives Washington the 4-point lead, and that is their biggest of the game.
1: NBA TV, Mystics, the 84-79 win over the Storm, which sees Seattle fall to 6-19 on the season, ties their

0: 691. Paige Beckers, 22 points, 11 assists.
1: All right, Paige, you, Leah LaRue, and Jess Shepherd all had double-doubles today. What is it like having that complete team performance?
2: It's really fun to play basketball that way, where we got two starting fives, and we feel like everybody 1 through 15 can contribute to winning basketball. Different people step on different nights, depending on the matchup and what we need at that given moment. And they stepped up and played really huge minutes. This is a great matchup for Lee, and she shows up every single time.
1: Now your fifth win in a row. What's been the most consistent thing about these victories for you?
2: I think our fight and our resilience, our ability to respond to other teams' runs and what other teams bring. We got to be better on the defensive end, but by the time the fourth quarter starts, I think we have an ability to always find a way. I mean, learn through the mistakes, learn through the good and the bad throughout the game, and really just stick with it and stay
1: up. About 3.5 minutes, there was an and one where Jess Shepherd hit a tough shot. She looked right at you to have that communication. What did she say, and what does it bring when she can make energy plays like that?
2: I think it's just a good screen, just for us to play off of each other. Us a lot of side, send a lot of inverted screens, us to play two-man, us to play within the flow of the offense, and just to have that chemistry with an amazing basketball player and an amazing human being. It's really fun to play that way, and that's how we feel about every single one of the people on our team. We just really love playing together. We love playing and being around each other.
0: Second double-double of the season. We saw it Saturday night. Went south quickly. That's next. ESPN Radio.
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6: Here is your latest Middle Tennessee weather. Monday brings a chance of showers and thunderstorms, especially after 5 p.m. High near 87 with northeast wind up to 10 miles per hour. Monday night, a 30% chance of storms before 9 p.m., low around 70. Tuesday, 50% chance of storms after 1 p.m., high near 88. Tuesday night, patchy fog after 4 a.m., low around 71. 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
3: Yannick Sinner with a second straight Wimbledon title. Fever dominate the Aces, winning by 34. Red Sox heading to the All-Star break on a 9-game win streak. Well, the focus in Las Vegas certainly has been on a lot of NBA stars or up-and-coming stars as well. Lester Quiñones scoring a game-high 30 points on Sunday. Magic 112-105 overtime victory against the Blazers in the Summer League. 17 lead changes at the Pavilion in Las Vegas. A lot of eyes focused on the young talent. ESPN's Mark Kestisher has been there.
4: This draft class is just, as you know, we've talked about for a year, is just so deep. I loved watching Michael Brown Jr. with the Brooklyn Nets. You know, he looks like, you know, he's got some game ready. You know, obviously everyone saw Darius Acuff in college and with Sacramento. We had the Hawks. I think Kingston Fleming is going to be an outstanding addition, a really quick guard. Merez Johnson Jr., who was the first kind of surprise pick at number 9. He had a great summer league opener. We had that game as well against Yaxel Lindborg in Golden State. So Caleb Wilson, who I think opened up a ton of eyes. Obviously, his injury in North Carolina maybe stunted him as far as where he's going to be selected. And I know we shouldn't read too much into summer league, but boy, he just looks really smooth. You know, that's kind of the guy I'm looking at right now as we head in. Even as great as DeBanza and Peterson are, and Cam Boozer as well, I was so impressed with Caleb Wilson's opener.
5: You watch a lot of basketball and you understand the game of basketball. What is a realistic balance of excitement and reservation for fan bases when their rookies play extremely well or if they don't play up to their expectations in summer league?
4: Yeah, it's a great point because I remember being in the building at Thomas and Mack. Was that 3 years ago, 4 years ago, when Victor Wembanyama made his summer league debut? And you know, we're all talking about this as, you know, the greatest draft pick maybe ever in the history of number one draft picks in the NBA. And it couldn't have been more disappointing, you know, with all the hype. And you're like, I hope this, hope he turns out to be a pretty good pro. And obviously, from what we've seen the first 3 years, that's lived there. So I think it's hard to take away. You should never take away really anything from summer league, but there are certain things you see, and Darren Peterson in particular, like we all saw in short bursts what he could do. Obviously didn't play all the games at Kansas. Just what you've seen in summer league so far has been so impressive that you're just like, all right, let's see if he's going to play 72 out of 82. You know, let's see if he's not going to have the issues he had before. That's, to me, that's the bigger thing. And just seeing how guys comport themselves on a big stage for the first time, even if they played at the highest levels of college basketball. When you're these big star players, you don't know where your shots are coming from. You know, you're playing with a lot of guys you're never going to play with again. And when we get to training camp, you're going to be playing with guys who are the absolute best basketball players in the world. And all of a sudden, you know, your role's going to be different. You're going to see the ball in places that you're not going to see the ball in summer league. So you really have to reserve everything until, you know, we finally get into the regular season.
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6: The pitch. Swinging a bouncing ball. The first grab by Montesario. 3 steps to the bag. It's over. The Red Sox have won it. They sweep the Mets. They sweep the trip. They go 9-0 on a road trip for the second time in their history. The first time since 1977. An improbable comeback win as they beat New York in 10 innings, 3-2. Can you believe it?
3: WEI in Boston as the Red Sox trailed the Mets 2-0 in the ninth inning. They rally and win it 3-2 in 10. Going into the All-Star break on a 9-game win streak. Speaking of scoring late, Yankees Nationals.
7: 2. Fly ball, left center. Cruz back. He's on the track. He's at the wall. He can't make the play. And it bounds back into center field. One run scores. Here comes Grisham. He'll score. Bryce is at third with a 2-run triple. And his great first half in
3: on the S Network. Yankees go out of the 5-3 win. Ben Rice with the go-ahead two-run triple in the eighth. Eight-game hit streak, longest of his career. Yankees with a sixth consecutive win against the Nationals. Second straight year they've swept a three-game series. A comeback win in all three games of this series. Speaking of scoring late, Braves Cardinals.
8: 0-2, ground ball to the left side. Wynn has it at short. Throws over to first base, and it's a terrible throw all the way to the dugout. Braves take the lead. 4-3 Atlanta in the ninth inning on the bad throw by Wynn. Deja Dubon.
3: Cardinals error with two outs in the top of the ninth inning. Braves score. They win it 4-3. 680 the fan. Braves snapping a two-game losing skid, only their third win in their last eight games. They're now 3-5. Cardinals, meanwhile, 3-6 in their last nine. White Sox with a milestone day.
9: The 1-0. Swinging a fly ball to right. It's deep, and it is gone off the top of the fence and over. Butler made a leaping attempt, and he couldn't get it. Graydon Montgomery with a three-run homer. It's 6-1.
3: Season high 4 RBI for Montgomery, and the White Sox beat the Athletics 9-1. ESPN 1000 with the call. White Sox with their 50th win this season. Third time in the last 20 seasons. They've had 50 wins prior to the All-Star break, the previous two resulting in the team winning the AL Central. Speaking of Chicago, Cubs doubling up the Reds.
10: And here comes the 0-1. Bregman, it's a high fly ball deep left. Bode back at the track near the wall. Gone! Three-run home run, Alex Bregman! And the Cubs have broken it open. They're up 8-4 over the Reds here in the seventh.
3: Cubs Radio Network, 8-4 would be the finals. The Cubs win it. Pete Crow Armstrong, third go-ahead hit in the seventh inning or later this season. Alex Bregman, homers in consecutive games for the first time this season. Four RBI is most in any game since April of 2025 at Tampa Bay when he was a member of the Red Sox. Sports Center All Night, ESPN Radio. Semifinals at the World Cup coming up this week. Heavy hitters as well. England, Argentina, France, and Spain. The top four seeds advancing to the semifinals of the World Cup. Earlier on ESPN Radio from MLS on Apple TV, Nate Bucchetti.
11: I think usually the best tournaments are when you have some upsets and some Cinderella stories in the early rounds, but you have the heavy hitters making it all the way to the Final Four. And that's what we have for sure. I think these are the four best teams in the world. I think most of us felt like they were the four best teams in the world coming into this. And then you add the storylines to the games that we have coming up, both on and off the field. And I don't know how you could ask really any more than that.
12: France is a favorite at plus 150. Then it's really like Spain plus 320, England plus 340, Argentina plus 360. So yeah, they really separate France from really the other three. Feel that the France-Spain matchup actually is the true final, and the winner will come out of that match. Would you agree with that?
11: Well, I think that's certainly the prevailing thought right now, based on the form of the teams and how they've looked going into this semifinals. But, you know, wasn't the consensus in the NBA that the Western Conference was going to provide, like that was the championship, like the Western Conference final?
12: Right.
11: For a lot of people, yep, was like the final.
5: Yep.
11: And then all of a sudden the Knicks got super hot and, you know, they go on and win the title. So I think we would all be foolish to discount the chances of the defending champions, you know, in Argentina, or a team like England who have some of the best talent in the world. And they've obviously shown in this tournament that they've got incredible leadership skills. They know how to, you know, fight through adversity to win a game. And they've got a couple of players that are playing like special players right now in Bellingham and Harry Kane. So, yeah, I mean, I understand what you're saying. I mean, look, I think the two best teams are France and Spain. But that doesn't mean that the winner of that game is going to win this World Cup.
3: France and Spain first up in the semifinals. They're in Arlington, Texas on Tuesday. Then Wednesday's semifinal matchup, England and Argentina in Atlanta, Georgia. Sports Center All Night, ESPN Radio, MMA this weekend. It was a rough week for Conor McGregor. Cuff couple seconds turned out to be rough, suffering a knee injury seconds into that bout with Max Holloway. After the bout, Dana White.
13: I mean, I was expecting at least a one-round war, or, you know, who knew what Connor was capable of as far as cardio or whatever else after a five-year layoff. And, well, there you go. I mean, we're assuming blown ACL. I'm no doctor, but that's what I figured when I saw it, and doctors think the same thing, too. Just on my accounts, the face-off that day is at 80 million views, right? So if there was a pre-existing injury, somebody would have noticed it. He was limping, put his shoes on, he ran right at him. I don't think there was. Anything is possible, but he sure didn't look like it. And for 80 million just on my accounts, you know, that number's got to be massive, and nobody noticed anything. So there you go.
3: It was a much-anticipated return after 5 years away for Conor McGregor, ended in disappointment Saturday in Las Vegas. And it happened right away. ESPN analyst Brett Okamoto.
14: The moment I think it was clear to me and everyone else in the arena is when he threw the punch. You know, he runs out very aggressively, throws the kick, and sort of awkwardly lands. Okay, that's one thing. You know, he's been out for 5 years. Maybe he's trying to send a message to Max Holloway. Then he slips again. That does happen, you know, especially if a guy's too hyped up and he throws the high kick. He can slip. He falls down. Max threw a couple punches on the ground and then let him back up. And then it was kind of a moment like, okay, the guy's fallen down twice, but now he's back on his feet. When he moved forward and threw a straight left hand and fell again, that's when you knew, okay, this guy is on unstable legs. Something has happened here. And that's when all expectations and hope really went out the window for Conor McGregor. He is not going to be able to fight Max Holloway, one of the greatest featherweights of all time, on one leg. And I think it really sucked the air out of the arena pretty quickly when he fell down on that left hand.
15: In the tweet, Conor, he said he's gonna return. Holloway immediately said there will be a trilogy between the two. What do you see happening?
14: Man, I think it's hard to predict what's going to happen now with Conor McGregor. I mean, you know, this guy's facing some demons. We've seen some of his out of the cage behavior over the last 5 years. He was able to get motivated and get back into the octagon, and then this happens, you know, very quickly at UFC 329. If he does come back, Jay, I don't see the likelihood of a McGregor-Holloway trilogy. I just think too much time will go by. Max Holloway is still a very relevant lightweight. The guy's ranked in the top five. You know, he's still chasing a title. As I mentioned before, he's a featherweight champion before. He wants to be a lightweight champion now, so he's just too relevant in this division. They're not going to allow him to just kind of sit there. And even he said, you know, I want to sit out the rest of 2026. I owe that to my family. I'll come back in 2027. But even then, when is Conor McGregor going to return? So I don't see a very high likelihood of Max Holloway ever fighting Conor McGregor again.
15: There may be a scenario where you think Conor could come back.
14: Yeah, I mean, again, when you're thinking about Conor's next move, it's hard to predict, but I think it's time to think outside of the box. You know, this guy has now broken his leg in the first round of a fight against Dustin Poirier in 2021, tried to come back in 2024 and broke his pinky toe, was unable to come back. And now in 2026, was unable to get out of the first 2 minutes of this fight due to a potentially torn ACL. He's had knee injuries before. His lower body is not responding well, I don't think, to mixed martial arts. But maybe he could box. Dana White has this Zuffa boxing now. I think that the public might get into a little bit more. They might be able to trust the idea of Conor McGregor boxing more than they might be able to trust the idea of him throwing kicks and wrestling again. Conor McGregor loves the sport of boxing, and I think it would be more suitable to his health right now. So if he does come back, he's got one fight left on his UFC contract. Take that fight, move it over to Zuffa Boxing, and have him box Floyd Mayweather.
3: Floyd Mayweather taking a left-hand turn. Conor McGregor, currently 37 years old. I have to come back from injury to get there. The ESPN Radio ESPYs auction is back, first time since 2020. 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
1: 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Been some movement in the NBA this summer. Switching teams. Ja Morant, for example, now in Portland. Says it's going to be a fresh start there if he can shake his past.
2: I mean, obviously, I've done, you know, what I've done in the past, but it's been addressed and handled already. So I don't see why, you know, years later, that's still the topic when nothing happened since, you know? And I felt like if I was that guy, y'all wouldn't be talking to me now. I wouldn't be here.
1: Ja Morant looking for a fresh start with the Blazers. Then there's the pursuit of LeBron James. And yes, the Cavs are in the discussion. Their coach, Kenny Atkinson.
3: Listen, this is an you know, exciting time for us, right? Like, we're in the mix for, you know, the greatest player of all time.
4: That guy.
3: Like, you know, yeah. my personal opinion. So, it's exciting, right? Like, man, I think you're nervous, but, you know, we understand how it is. You know, he's obviously has earned that right to take his time. Obviously, family plays a big part of it, but I know the state of Ohio, man, that there's something special there.
1: But they do have competition, say the Warriors, especially when LeBron and Draymond Green vacation together in Puerto Rico.
5: And us being brothers, I'd be remiss if I don't take the opportunity to throw my pitch in there. You know, I'd be crazy if we're together for X amount of days and at no point am I like, yo, we need to chop it up. Like, what the hell going on? What are we doing? And so there's that. Of course I did that. And of course, the pitch was crazy. I think I'm pretty decent at it. Does it change anything? Does it make anything happen? I don't know. I hope so. With the things that I shared in it, I believe it definitely is going to make the brain work a little bit. You know, if I don't think there's a decision that's been made, but say if there was, it's going to make you think twice about it. You know, and so that's that. But I wasn't going to hang out for a recruitment pitch.
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6: At the infield in, 1-1 pitch, in the air to right center, that'll get the run home at least. Marshall back, onto the warning track, reaches up to make the catch. Bowen tags and scores, and the stolen bases set up the rally. Padres back ahead, it's 5-4.
1: Padres taking the lead in the eighth inning with a couple of runs in that eighth. A plus 41 run differential in the eighth inning or later. 97-1 the fan. Padres beat the Blue Jays 8-4. As for the Guardians,
7: here's the pitch.
6: Oh, that swung there we go. Launched high and deep to right. Gone. Home run to Lauder. Second level. 5-1 Guardians.
1: They go on to a 5-2 win. WTAM. Guardians' second sweep in 12 all-time series against the Marlins, first since 2016 in Cleveland. As for the top towns from Sunday, let's bring in John Ryder. John?
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9: Thanks, Jay. We begin with baseball the final Sunday before the All-Star break, and the Diamondbacks with an impressive sweep of the Dodgers in L.A. 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
10: The 2-2. Swing and a high fly ball in the left center field. Going back, Páez looking up, and it's gone! Tim Tawa adds the insurance! A solo blast in the ninth, and the Diamondbacks lead 5-3.
0: Number 4.
9: The Cubs' big free agent signing has been playing much better of late. Alex Bregman with his second home run in as many games and a win at Cincinnati. The call on the Cubs Radio Network.
11: And here comes the 0-1. Bregman hits a high fly ball deep left. Bode back at the track. Near the wall. Gone! Three-run home run, Alex Bregman. And the Cubs have broken it open. They're up 8-4 over the Reds here in the seventh.
0: Number 3.
9: The Yankees complete the sweep of the Nationals in D.C., and they get it done again late on this Ben Rice three-bagger in the eighth on the YES Network.
11: Fly ball, left center. Cruz back. He's on the track. He's at the wall. He can't make the play, and it bounced back
9: walk-off to wrap up the Astros-Rangers series. The call on 105.3 The Fan.
4: Here's the pitch. And a ground ball back off. Haters club. Up the middle. Base hit. Here comes Langford, and the ballgame's over. The Rangers have walked off the Astros on a sharp ground ball single up the middle by Brandon Nimmo.
0: Number one.
9: And JR top sound is from the All England Club as Yannick Sinner looks to make it back-to-back Wimbledon titles. Chris Fowler with the call on ESPN.
4: Yannick Sinner's supremacy is again the story at Wimbledon. Pushed and tested, but unbreakable today.
9: Sinner, first man to win a major after starting the fortnight with a five-setter. First to do it since Rafa Nadal at the French Open in 2011. As for this one, 10 straight wins in finals dating to Beijing in 2025. His last loss in the finals, 2025 U.S. Open against Carlos Alcaraz. As for this win?
7: Yeah, amazing. Amazing achievement from my side. Very tough match today against Sasha. Felt like both very high level because it was not easy to play. It was very dusty, breezy. So I'm very happy. And of course, standing here again as champion means a lot to me.
9: 44th win this season, 100th major match win overall. Straight ahead, not what they were expecting going into the All-Star break. SportsCenter All Night continues. It's ESPN Radio.
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1: 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The top two, we're playing for the top spot on grass. The top four are the ones remaining when the World Cup returns to action on Tuesday with the first of the semifinals. Major League Baseball returns to the diamond technically on Tuesday with the All-Star Game. Monday, Home Run Derby, of course. Then the game on Tuesday.
23: Here's the windup. And the 0-2 pitch, swing and a miss. He got him, and there's a good start. Rodriguez's troubles against lefties continue. That's the ninth strikeout for Sanchez, and he's gotten Andy Rodriguez three times.
1: 94 WIP in Philly, hearing a lot of that this season, and now Christopher Sanchez of the Phillies will be starting in the All-Star game in his home ballpark. He'll take the mound for the National League. Sanchez 11-4, an ERA of 2.62 this season. He's third in the majors with 144 strikeouts. Of course, he had that streak of 50 and two-thirds scoreless innings. Certainly a highlight of the first part of the season thus far. He's starting for the National League, for the American League.
24: The kick and a 1-2 pitch. He struck him out. 99 down the middle, and he's through eight innings with no hits allowed. 7-0 Blue Jays on to the night.
1: Sportsnet 590, the fan. Dylan Cease will be the American League starter. He's 6-4, an ERA of 2.56 for Toronto. Nearly threw his second career no-hitter last Wednesday against the Giants. Wound up being broken up in the ninth inning. Cease will be the first Toronto pitcher to start the All-Star game since Roy Halladay in 2009. Meanwhile, New York manager Aaron Boone said the Yankees' Cam Schlittler was not planning to pitch in the All-Star game. But then hours later, Boone said the righty could be available after all. Given the time frame, there wouldn't be any replacement plan for the American League roster if he was not going to pitch. So Home Run Derby later tonight, 8 o'clock Eastern, All-Star Game Tuesday, our coverage, 7 o'clock Eastern. You'll hear it all here on ESPN Radio. With this being All-Star Week, that meant Sunday marked the end of the first chunk of the season. We're technically past the halfway point. Teams with 95, 96, 97, even 98 games under their belts. 61 of those games have been wins for the Dodgers. Although not this weekend.
21: The 2-2. Swinging a high fly ball into left center field. Going back, Páez looking up, and it's gone! Tim Tawa adds the insurance. A solo blast in the ninth, and the Diamondbacks lead 5-3.
23: The pitch.
21: Swing and a miss. He got him! D-backs win. The Arizona Diamondbacks have come into Los Angeles. They have swept the L.A. Dodgers in L.A. for the first time in 9 years. The final today, 5-3. What a performance from this rebuilt D-backs bullpen. Wow!
1: Arizona Sports 98-7. First series sweep for Arizona against the Dodgers since a three-game series in April of 2018. Shohei Ohtani did have home run number 22 on the season, but the Dodgers are swept for the first time this season. They went into this weekend as the only team in baseball that hadn't been swept. Diamondbacks getting an insurance run at the top of the ninth, as we heard. Rockies would get a quick run in the first. Jack McCarthy with his second leadoff inside the park home run of the season. but the Giants would come back.
2: 1-1 pitch. There's a soft line drive over the infield. Base hit into left field. McCray's in to score. 3-1 Giants.
1: KNBR, John Miller with the call. Giants with that 3-1 win. Their 16th comeback win this season. Tied for the fewest in the National League. They scored twice in the eighth inning en route to that victory. Giants 41-55 this season. Their worst record entering the All-Star break since 2017. In Arlington, Rangers and Astros came down to one final swing.
3: Here's the pitch. And the ground ball back off Hader's glove. Up the middle. Base hit. Here comes Langford and the ball game's over. The Rangers have walked off the Astros on a sharp ground ball single up the middle by Brandon Nimmo.
1: 105-3 the fan, 6-5 the final for Nimmo. 3-for-5, 2 RBI, the walk-off single, his 7th career walk-off, his first since a year ago, August, when he was on the Mets. Rangers with their 4th walk-off win this season, the 2nd this month. But what about the hottest team going into the break? That would be the Red Sox, although they trailed the Mets 2-0 in the 9th inning.
5: Durant swings and he pops one up, shallow right. Benz charges in, Benz slides, and can't make the catch. Chen races in from third and scores, and the Red Sox have tied this game at 2.
1: So, to the 10th they would go.
6: Single from the right side. Swings, drives one to left field, let's get the run home. Back goes Taylor, turns, makes an over-the-head catch for the out, but no chance to get the run home is a sacrifice fly. The Red Sox lead for the first time today, 3-2. The pitch. Swinging a bouncing ball to first. Grabbed by Montesario. 3 steps to the bag. It's over. The Red Sox have won it. They sweep the Mets. They sweep the trip. They go 9-0 on a road trip for the second time in their history. The first time since 1977. An improbable comeback win as they beat New York in 10 innings, 3-2. Can you believe it?
1: WEEI 93.7 FM, 3-2 the final. Red Sox get the win. 9-game win streak, their longest of the season. They're the first team in baseball history to enter the All-Star break on a win streak of 9 or more in consecutive seasons. As for the Mets, they led 2-0 in the 9th inning. They lose 3-2 in 10. They had won 130 consecutive games when leading by 2 runs or more going to the 9th inning. Offense bringing the Red Sox back to their win. In Detroit, it was Philly pitching that was dominant.
8: The count full. 3 balls, 2 strikes to Riley Green. Wheeler ready, the pitch. Swing and a miss, struck him out, blew him away. Fastball got him. It's his 10th strikeout of the day and his 26th double-digit strikeout game as a member of the Phillies.
1: He being Zach Wheeler. 6 innings of 2-hit balls, striking out 10. Sports Radio 94 WIP. Phillies get the 5-0 shutout of the Tigers. Zach Wheeler now 10-1. His 4th start of at least 6 innings and 2 or fewer hits this season. 3rd straight game with double-digit strikeouts, tied for the longest streak in his career. Tigers, meanwhile, shut out for the first time since June 6th. They've been shut out 6 times overall this season. Speaking of Michigan, SportsCenter All Night, ESPN Radio.
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26: When you bring a group this talented together, it's never guaranteed, but for these guys to cut down the nets after all they sacrifice is pretty special.
1: Kind of a roller coaster over the past few years for Michigan athletics. Over the course of just the past 5 national titles in basketball, football, men's gymnastics, women's gymnastics. But there have been some scandals for the Wolverines as well. Overseeing the whole department, Ward Manuel, former Michigan football player. He's been the athletic director since 2016. This week, the university's regents will be meeting. A decision on Manuel's future is anticipated. ESPN's Adam Rittenberg.
27: The university could be finally releasing the results of the investigation into the athletic department, which obviously came after everything went down with Sharon Moore, the football coach, back in December, which is the latest in a line of scandals and situations that you certainly don't want to have if you're a university. And so we waited for those results to come out. They may come out this week. There's a Board of Regents meeting scheduled for Thursday where those findings and Ward's future could be discussed. And so It could mean the end for Ward Manuel as the athletic director of his alma mater. He's led that department for a decade, and a lot has happened, a lot of good things, national championships in the two major sports, the football and men's basketball, and recently a lot of challenging things like the Moore situation, like everything that happened with Connor Stallions and the sign-stealing scandal. And so, pretty complicated, layered type of legacy there, but it could be coming to an end this week.
4: Adam, let's just for a second pretend that Ward Manuel, they do move on, right, that this does happen. How do you then view Michigan as an opportunity?
27: This is always going to be a sought-after job. It's one of the most recognizable brands in American sports. It's an incredible university, an athletic department that's won championships in multiple sports and had success both on the men's and women's side. So it's incredibly appealing, great place to live. So it's not going to be a problem for them to get candidates, but I do think the cleanup part has to be front and center. I asked Ward Manuel a little bit about this at the Big Ten spring meetings in California about 6 weeks ago. Just the need for stability, the need for a period of time where Michigan isn't in the news for negative reasons, whether or not they're winning championships. And he acknowledged that that was important after what's happened on that campus here the last 4 or 5 years. So if indeed he isn't returning as athletic director, I do think that next person has to push that forward. And, they obviously spent a lot of money on this investigation that was done by a law firm here in Chicago. And, that you do that because you need to show your constituents, your public, your folks on campus that you're taking this seriously. And I think that also has to ring true with whoever they would hire if they do make a change.
1: Adam Redberg with Matt Fontana earlier here on ESPN Radio. Spokesman for the school telling ESPN they had nothing to report, declined further comment. SportsCenter All Night, ESPN Radio. Sunday at the All England Club, the men's championship matchup. Top two seeds taking center court. The two seed, Alexander Zverev. The top seed, Jannik Sinner.
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9: Jannik Sinner's supremacy is again the story at Wimbledon. Pushed and tested, but unbreakable today.
1: We saw it on ESPN on Sunday. Sinner picking up his fifth major title, his first since Wimbledon a year ago. Overall, his 30th career singles title, second at Wimbledon, won it last year. Fifth man in the Open era to successfully defend titles at different majors before turning the age of 25. Sunday, defended that Wimbledon crown.
10: Jannik, congratulations. You just took a moment to look at center court. What was that feeling like, holding this trophy again for the second time?
11: Well, amazing, honestly. Lost of words in this moment because it's been so tough today. I was serving so, so well, especially in important moments, and tough one to lose the first set like this. And, I tried to stay there mentally, trying to maximize my potential. It has been quite physical also at some point, so I'm really, really happy about today's performance and holding this one more time. It means the world to me.
10: After a tough French Open, you had extra time to prepare for Wimbledon. How did you reset mentally to handle the pressure of defending your Wimbledon title?
11: Yeah, I mean, of course, not easy. But in the same time, I worked so hard in especially Monaco. The days has been so, so long. And, if you win or lose the final, honestly, it's of course, it's better if you win, but in the same time, to stand, here on Sunday, it's an amazing feeling. A lot of pressure, of course, but really, really happy how I handled, these situations when coming into the tournament without any tournament or pre-tournament before. And it has been an amazing couple of weeks.
10: Last year when you won, you said it was the happiest day of your life. On the court, you said you don't take these moments for granted. It's the first major since that day. How much do you appreciate now when you win another one?
11: I appreciate the people I have around. I appreciate the understanding they have towards me because I know that I ask them a lot, and everyone has, family at home. And I always try to do my best, when we are together. And for me, the most important days are the off days, when we have free, and the practice days, because we put a lot of work in there. And, to celebrate this kind of feeling at least one more time again, it's amazing. And for me, Wimbledon has always been back in the a day is the only tournament I've watched tennis tournament since I was 10, 11 years old. And now to win twice here, it means the world to me.
1: First man to win a major after starting an event with a five-setter since Rafa Nadal at the 2011 French Open. For Sinner, his 100th major match win. You heard him after the Wimbledon Championship with our Mary Jo Fernandez on ESPN. For Alexander Zverev, won the opening set in the final, which broke a 14-set losing streak against Sinner dating back to 2025, but ultimately he falls in the four-set match.
12: I think overall, compared to where I was last year, it's obviously a very different championship for me. And yeah, of course, I would have loved to lift the trophy, but he was better than me today, and he deserves to win.
1: Zverev falls in four sets. Jannik Sinner, Wimbledon champ for the second straight year. Dominating in Vegas. That's next. SportsCenter All Night continues. It's ESPN Radio.
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1: 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They're down to the final four at the World Cup. Wednesday, England and Argentina, France and Spain coming up on Tuesday. Top four seeds advancing to FIFA's version of the final four. Argentina with a 12-game unbeaten streak at the World Cup. ESPN analyst Julian Loren.
2: What's your character? And that's probably the most important at this stage of the tournament. You need to win whatever way you win. Yes, it was again a bit underwhelming, especially with Messi being quite quiet for the Messi that we've seen so far in this World Cup. But you find a way of winning, and that's what they've done. And yeah, they probably would have to step up their level a little bit and raise their level for the semi-final against England. But for now, they find a way of winning. They find a bit of magic. This time was from Julian Alvarez with a lovely winning goal, the second one. Before it was Messi, you had Romero. They always find a way. But the personality, the character that the world champions are showing, I think is really important right now.
1: England and Argentina will meet on Wednesday in Atlanta, Georgia. Before we get to that one, Tuesday it's the matchup between France and Spain. Can France actually win this one? ESPN analyst Hercules Gomez.
3: Many think it would be an upset, but would it be really an upset if the European champions, a team that's undefeated in 35 games, beat a team that they've beaten already twice in a row, that they've made look somewhat mediocre in those games? Would it really be an upset? Yes, it would. Let me tell you why. This French national team is playing on a level that I've not seen since probably 2002 with the Brazilian national team, and they have more stars. Listen to what I am telling you. Brazil had R9. Brazil had Rivaldo. Brazil had their two fullbacks that are world beaters. And yet this French national team, that front five, and I can go on to maybe six, is as good as I've ever seen in the World Cup. I do think it would be an upset. This French national team, if they strike first, it forces Spain to chase the game, commit numbers, and then it's over. That said, 36 games unbeaten. The last time they had an unbeaten run in like that, it was Confederations Cup at the hands of the U.S. men's national team. So they are beatable, and this French national team can definitely beat them.
1: France and Spain meeting on Tuesday. That one will be in Arlington, Texas, FIFA's version of the Final Four. SportsCenter All Night, ESPN Radio, WNBA on Sunday in Las Vegas. Fever, Aces, relatively one-sided.
4: Caitlin, left elbow, fadeaway. Jackpot, 86-64. Number 22 gives the Fever a 22-point lead in Vegas.
5: Come on, because I'm feeling 22, too.
4: All tenacious offensive rebound. Bounce pass to Timpson, right post. He dribbles it outside. 8 on the shot clock. Hand off to number 8. Cunningham, sidestep, launches again. Good! Again! Cunningham, cooking! The Show Me State native showing out.
1: It was on 107.5, The Fan. The Fever with a 109-75 rout of the Aces. 34-point win. Ties their largest margin of victory against the Aces franchise in series history. And a 34-point margin of victory in 2003 as well. For the Aces, largest margin of defeat this season. 82-point swing between Saturday's 48-point win over the Mercury and Sunday's 34-point loss. Largest point differential from one game to the next in WNBA history. 109-75 Fever with the win for Indiana. Their 8th 100-point game this season, breaking a tie with the Aces for the most in the WNBA. Tempo in front of another large crowd, getting past the Liberty.
4: And it's now 55 seconds left in the fourth. Downhill, Savoli, and it's
1: it was on TSN. Tempo, a 93-91 win, snapping a season-long four-game losing streak. The Tempo outscoring the Liberty 28-2 on fast break points. The game was played at the Bell Center in Montreal. Attendance almost 13,000 after they broke the regular season record with almost 21,000 fans on Friday. Also had a matchup on Sunday between the Mystics and the Storm.
4: One more. Now Citron. Good help from Ivan there. Gotta get something off.
6: shot clock. Inside, and Austin with 0.1 seconds left. Gives Washington the 4-point lead, and that is their biggest of the game.
1: NBA TV, Mystics, the 84-79 win over the Storm, which sees Seattle fall to 6-19 on the season. Ties their second-worst 25-game start to a season in franchise history, 84-79 with the loss. As for the Wings against the Sky,
7: it's Beckers going in. No contact, doesn't matter. It's buckets made by Paige Beckers.
8: Yeah, it's go time in the fourth quarter for number 5 in blue.
1: Saw it on ESPN as the Wings beat the Sky 96-91. Paige Beckers, 22 points, 11 assists.
9: All right, Paige, you, Leah LaRue, and Jess Shepard all had double-doubles today. What is it like having that complete team performance?
10: It's really fun to play basketball that way, where we got two starting fives and we feel like everybody 1 through 15 can contribute to winning basketball. Different people step on different nights, depending on the matchup and what we...
9: What is it like having that complete team performance?
10: It's really fun to play basketball that way, where we got two starting fives and we feel like everybody 1 through 15 can contribute to winning basketball. Different people step on different nights, depending on the matchup and what we need at that given moment. And they stepped up and played.

0: learn through the mistakes, learn through the good and the bad throughout the game, and really just stick with it and stay together.
1: About 3.5 minutes, there was an and one where Jess Shepherd hit a tough shot. She looked right at you to have that communication. What did she say, and what does it bring when she can make energy plays like that?
0: I think she just said good screen. Just for us to play off of each other, us to let us out of screens, us to play two-man, us to put in the flow of the offense, and just to have that chemistry with an amazing basketball player and an amazing human being. It's really fun to play that way, and that's how we feel about every single one of the people on our team. We just really love playing together. We love playing and being around each other.
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12: Here is your latest Middle Tennessee weather. Monday brings a chance of showers and thunderstorms, especially after 5 p.m. High near 87 with northeast wind up to 10 miles per hour. Monday night, a 30% chance of storms before 9 p.m., low around 70. Tuesday, 50% chance of storms after 1 p.m., high near 88. Tuesday night, patchy fog after 4 a.m., low around 71. 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

0: Fever dominate the Aces, winning by 34. Red Sox heading to the All-Star break on a 9-game win streak. Well, the focus in Las Vegas certainly has been on a lot of NBA stars or up-and-coming stars as well. Lester Quiñones scoring a game-high 30 points on Sunday. Magic, 112-105 overtime victory against the Blazers in the Summer League. 17 lead changes at the Pavilion in Las Vegas. A lot of eyes focused on the young talent. ESPN's Mark Kestisher has been there.
1: This draft class is just, as you know, we've talked about for a year, is just so deep. I loved watching Michael Brown Jr. with the Brooklyn Nets. You know, he looks like, you know, he's got some game ready. You know, obviously everyone saw Darius Acuff in college and with Sacramento. We had the Hawks. I think Kingston Fleming is going to be an outstanding addition, a really quick guard. Merez Johnson Jr., who was the first kind of surprise pick at number 9. He had a great summer league opener. We had that game as well against Axel Lindeborg in Golden State. So Caleb Wilson, who I think opened up a ton of eyes. Obviously, his injury in North Carolina maybe stunted him as far as where he's going to be selected. And I know we shouldn't read too much into summer league, but boy, he just looks really smooth. You know, that's kind of the guy I'm looking at right now as we head in. Even as great as DeBanta and Peterson are, and Cam Boozer as well, I was so impressed with Caleb Wilson's opener.
2: You watch a lot of basketball and you understand the game of basketball. What is a realistic balance of excitement and reservation for fan bases when their rookies play extremely well or if they don't play up to their expectations in summer league?
1: Yeah, it's a great point because I remember being, in the building at Thomas and Mack. Was that 3 years ago, 4 years ago, when Victor Wembanyama made his summer league debut? And, you know, we're all talking about this is, you know, the greatest draft pick maybe ever in the history of number one draft picks in the NBA. And it couldn't have been more disappointing, you know, with all the hype. And you're like, I hope this, hope he turns out to be a pretty good pro. And obviously, from what we've seen the first 3 years, that's lived there. So I think it's hard to take away. You should never take away really anything from summer league, but there are certain things you see. And Darren Peterson in particular, like we all saw in short bursts what he could do. Obviously didn't play all the games in Kansas. Just what you've seen in summer league so far has been so impressive that you're just like, all right, let's see if he's going to play 72 out of 82. You know, let's see if he's not going to have the issues he had before. That's, to me, that's the bigger thing. And just seeing how guys comport themselves on a big stage for the first time, even if they played at the highest levels of college basketball, when you're these big star players, you don't know where your shots are coming from. You know, you're playing with a lot of guys you're never going to play with again. And when we get to training camp, you're going to be playing with guys who are the absolute best basketball players in the world. And all of a sudden, you know, your role's going to be different. You're going to see the ball in places that you're not going to see the ball in summer league. So you really have to reserve everything until, you know, we finally get into the regular season.
0: Try and look through the talent and see who's going to shine, especially the rookies this upcoming season in the NBA. 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
3: The pitch. Swinging a bouncing ball to first, grabbed by Monasterio. Three steps to the bag, it's over. The Red Sox have won it. They sweep the Mets, they sweep the trip. They go 9-0 on a road trip for the second time in their history. The first time since 1977. An improbable comeback win as they beat New York in 10 innings, 3-2. Can you believe it?
0: WEI in Boston as the Red Sox trailed the Mets 2-0 in the ninth inning. They rally and win it 3-2 in 10. Going into the All-Star break on a 9-game win streak. Speaking of scoring late, Yankees Nationals.
4: Two. Fly ball, left center. Cruz back. He's on the track. He's at the wall. He can't make the play. And it bounds back into center field. One run scores. Here comes Grisham. He'll score. Rice is at third with a two-run triple. And his great first half continues as he gives the Yankees the lead.
0: Michael Kay on the S Network. Yankees go on with a 5-3 win. Ben Rice with the go-ahead two-run triple in the eighth. 8-game hit streak, longest of his career. Yankees with a 6th consecutive win against the Nationals. Second straight year they've swept a 3-game series. A comeback win at all 3 games of this series. Speaking of scoring late, Braves Cardinals.
5: 0-2, ground ball to the left side. Wynn has it at short. Throws over to first base, and it's a terrible throw all the way to the dugout. Braves take the lead. 4-3 Atlanta, and
0: Cardinals error with two outs in the top of the ninth inning. Braves score. They win it 4-3. 680 the fan. Braves snapping a two-game losing skid. Only their third win in their last eight games. Now 3-5. Cardinals, meanwhile, 3-6 in their last nine. White Sox with a milestone day.
6: The 1-0. Swinging a fly ball to right. It's deep, and it is gone up the top of the fence and over. Butler made a leaping attempt, and he couldn't get it. Graydon Montgomery with a three-run homer. It's 6-1.
0: Season-high 4 RBI for Montgomery, and the White Sox beat the Athletics 9-1. ESPN 1000 with the call. White Sox with their 50th win this season, third time in the last 20 seasons. They've had 50 wins prior to the All-Star break, the previous two resulting in the team winning the AL Central. Speaking of Chicago, Cubs doubling up the Reds.
7: And here comes the 0-1. Bregman, it's a high fly ball deep left. Bode back at the track, near the wall, gone! Three-run home run, Alex Bregman! And the Cubs have broken it open. They're up 8-4 over the Reds here in the seventh.
0: Cubs Radio Network, 8-4 would be the finals. The Cubs win it. Pete Crow Armstrong, third go-ahead hit in the seventh inning or later this season. Alex Bregman, homers in consecutive games for the first time this season. Four RBI is most in any game since April of 2025 at Tampa Bay when he was a member of the Red Sox. Sports Center all night. ESPN Radio semifinals at the World Cup coming up this week. Heavy hitters as well. England, Argentina, France, and Spain. The top four seeds advancing to the semifinals of the World Cup. 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
8: I think usually the best tournaments are when you have some upsets and some Cinderella stories in the early rounds, but you have the heavy hitters making it all the way to the final four. And that's what we have for sure. I think these are the four best teams in the world. I think most of us felt like they were the four best teams in the world coming into this. And then you add the storylines to the games that we have coming up, both on and off the field. And I don't know how you could ask really any more than that.
9: France is a favorite at plus 150. Then it's really like Spain plus 320, England plus 340, Argentina plus 360. So yeah, they really separate France from really the other three. Feel that the France-Spain matchup actually is the true final, and the winner will come out of that match. Would you agree with that?
8: Well, I think that's certainly the prevailing thought right now, based on the form of the teams and how they've looked going into this semifinals. But, you know, wasn't the consensus in the NBA that the Western Conference was going to provide, like that was the championship, like the Western Conference final?
9: Right.
8: For a lot of people, yep, was like the final.
2: Yep.
8: And then all of a sudden the Knicks got super hot and, you know, they go on and win the title. So, you know, I think we would all be foolish to discount the chances of the defending champions, you know, in Argentina, or a team like England who have some of the best talent in the world, and they've obviously shown in this tournament that they've got incredible leadership skills. They know how to, you know, fight through adversity to win a game. And they've got a couple players that are playing like special players right now in Bellingham and Harry Kane. So, yeah, I mean, I understand what you're saying. I mean, look, I think the two best teams are France and Spain. But that doesn't mean that the winner of that game is going to win this World Cup.
0: France and Spain first up in the semifinals there in Arlington, Texas on Tuesday, then Wednesday's semifinal matchup, England and Argentina in Atlanta, Georgia. Sports Center all night, ESPN Radio, MMA this weekend. It was a rough week for Conor McGregor. Couple seconds turned out to be rough, suffering a knee injury seconds into that bout with Max Holloway. After the bout, Dana White.
10: I mean, I was expecting at least a one-round war. You know, who knew what Conor was capable of as far as cardio or whatever else after a five-year layoff. And, well, there you go. I mean, we're assuming blown ACL. I'm no doctor, but that's what I figured when I saw it, and doctors think the same thing, too. Just on my accounts, the face-off that day is at 80 million views, right? So if there was a pre-existing injury, somebody would have noticed it. He was limping, put his shoes on, he ran right at him. I don't think there was. Anything is possible, but he sure didn't look like it. And for $80 million just on my accounts, you know, that number's got to be massive, and nobody noticed anything. So there you go.
0: It was a much-anticipated return after 5 years away for Conor McGregor, ended in disappointment Saturday in Las Vegas. And it happened right away. ESPN analyst Brett Okamoto.
11: The moment I think it was clear to me and everyone else in the arena is when he threw the punch. You know, he runs out very aggressively, throws the kick, and sort of awkwardly lands. Okay, that's one thing. You know, he's been out for 5 years. Maybe he's trying to send a message to Max Holloway. Then he slips again. That does happen, you know, especially if a guy's too hyped up and he throws the high kick. He can slip. He falls down. Max threw a couple punches on the ground and then let him back up. And then it was kind of a moment like, okay, the guy's fallen down twice, but now he's back on his feet. When he moved forward and threw a straight left hand and fell again, that's when you knew, okay, this guy is on unstable legs. Something has happened here. And that's when all expectations and hope really went out the window for Conor McGregor. He is not going to be able to fight Max Holloway, one of the greatest featherweights of all time, on one leg. And I think it really sucked the air out of the arena pretty quickly when he fell down on that left hand.
12: In the tweet, Conor, he said he's gonna return. Holloway immediately said there will be a trilogy between the two. What do you see happening?
11: Man, I think it's hard to predict what's going to happen now with Conor McGregor. I mean, you know, this guy's facing some demons. We've seen some of his out of the cage behavior over the last 5 years. He was able to get motivated and get back into the octagon, and then this happens, you know, very quickly at UFC 329. If he does come back, Jay, I don't see the likelihood of a McGregor-Holloway trilogy. I just think too much time will go by. Max Holloway is still a very relevant lightweight. The guy's ranked in the top five. You know, he's still chasing a title. As I mentioned before, he's a featherweight champion before. He wants to be a lightweight champion now. So he's just too relevant in this division. They're not going to allow him to just kind of sit there. And even he said, you know, I want to sit out the rest of 2026. I owe that to my family. I'll come back in 2027. But even then, when is Conor McGregor going to return? So I don't see a very high likelihood of Max Holloway ever fighting Conor McGregor again.
12: There may be a scenario where you think Conor could come back.
11: Yeah, I mean, again, when you're thinking about Conor's next move, it's hard to predict, but I think it's time to think outside of the box. You know, this guy has now broken his leg in the first round of a fight against Dustin Poirier in 2021, tried to come back in 2024 and broke his pinky toe, was unable to come back. And now in 2026, was unable to get out of the first 2 minutes of this fight due to a potentially torn ACL. He's had knee injuries before. His lower body is not responding well, I don't think, to mixed martial arts. But maybe he could box. Dana White has this Zuffa boxing now. I think that the public might get into a little bit more. They might be able to trust the idea of Conor McGregor boxing more than they might be able to trust the idea of him throwing kicks and wrestling again. Conor McGregor loves the sport of boxing, and I think it would be more suitable to his health right now. So if he does come back, he's got one fight left on his UFC contract. Take that fight, move it over to Zuffa Boxing, and have him box Floyd Mayweather.
0: Floyd Mayweather taking a left-hand turn. Conor McGregor, currently 37 years old. I've come back from injury to get there. The ESPN Radio ESPYs auction is back, first time since 2020. 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
1: 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Been some movement in the NBA this summer. Switching teams. Ja Morant, for example, now in Portland. Says it's going to be a fresh start there if he can shake his past.
2: I mean, obviously, I've done, you know, what I've done in the past, but it's been addressed and handled already. So I don't see why, you know, years later, that's still a topic when nothing happened since, you know. And I felt like if I was that guy, y'all wouldn't be talking to me now. I wouldn't be here.
1: Ja Morant looking for a fresh start with the Blazers. Then there's the pursuit of LeBron James. And yes, the Cavs are in the discussion. They're Coach Kenny Atkinson.
3: Listen, this is an exciting time for us, right? Like we're in the mix for the greatest player of all time.
4: That guy.
3: My personal opinion. So it's exciting, right? Like, man, I think you're nervous, but we understand how it is. You know, he's obviously has earned that right to take his time. Obviously, family plays a big part of it. But I know the state of Ohio, man, that there's something special there.
1: But they do have competition, say the Warriors, especially when LeBron and Draymond Green vacation together in Puerto Rico.
5: And us being brothers, I'd be remiss if I don't take the opportunity to throw my pitch in there. You know, I'd be crazy if we're together for X amount of days and at no point am I like, yo, we need to chop it up. Like, what the hell going on? What are we doing? And so there's that. Of course I did that. And of course, the pitch was crazy. I think I'm pretty decent at it. Does it change anything? Does it make anything happen? I don't know. I hope so. With the things that I shared in it, I believe it definitely is going to make the brain work a little bit. You know, if I don't think there's a decision that's been made, but say if there was, it'll make you think twice about it. You know, and so that's that. But I wasn't going to. We wasn't going to hang out for a recruitment pitch.
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6: At the infield in, 1-1 pitch, in the air to right center, that'll get the run home at least. Marshall back, onto the warning track, reaches up to make the catch. Bowen tags and scores, and the stolen bases set up the rally. Padres back ahead, it's 5-4.
1: Padres taking the lead in the eighth inning with a couple of runs in that eighth. A plus 41 run differential in the eighth inning or later. 97-1, the Fan. Padres beat the Blue Jays 8-4. As for the Guardians,
7: here's the pitch.
6: Oh, that swung there we go. Launched high and deep to right. Home run to Lauder. Second level. 5-1 Guardians.
1: They go on to a 5-2 win. WTAM. Guardians' second sweep in 12 all-time series against the Marlins, first since 2016 in Cleveland. As for the top sounds from Sunday, let's bring in John Ryder. John?
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9: Thanks, Jay. We begin with baseball the final Sunday before the All-Star break. 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
10: The 2-2. Swing a high fly ball into left center field. Going back, Paez looking up, and it's gone! Tim Tawa adds the insurance. A solo blast in the ninth, and the Diamondbacks lead 5-3.
0: Number 4.
9: The Cubs' big free agent signing has been playing much better of late. Alex Bregman with his second home run in as many games and a win at Cincinnati. The call on Cubs Radio Network.
11: And here comes the 0-1. Bregman is a high fly ball deep left. Bleday back at the track. Near the wall. Gone! Three-run home run, Alex Bregman. And the Cubs have broken it open. They're up 8-4 over the Reds here in the seventh.
0: Number 3.
9: The Yankees complete the sweep of the Nationals in D.C., and they get it done again late on this Ben Rice 3-bagger in the eighth on the YES Network.
11: Fly ball, left center. Cruz back. He's on the track. He's at the wall. He can't make a play. And it bounds back into
4: Grisham. He'll score. Rice is at third with a two-run triple. And his great first half continues as he gives the Yankees the lead.
0: Number two.
9: And we have a walk-off to wrap up the Astros-Rangers series. The call on 105.3 The Fan.
7: Here's the pitch. And a ground ball back off Hader's glove. Up the middle. Base hit. Here comes Langford and the ball game's over. The Rangers have walked off the Astros on a sharp ground ball single up the middle by Brandon Nimmo.
0: Number one.
9: And Jay, our top sound is from the All England Club as Yannick Sinner looks to make it back-to-back Wimbledon titles. Chris Fowler with the call on ESPN. First man to win a major after starting the fortnight with a five-setter. First to do it since Rafa Nadal at the French Open in 2011. As for this one, 10 straight wins in finals dating to Beijing in 2025. His last loss in the finals, 2025 U.S. Open against Carlos Alcaraz. As for this win...
12: Yeah, amazing. Amazing achievement from my side. Very tough match today against Sasha. Felt like both very high level because it was not easy to play. It was very dusty, breezy. So very happy. And, of course, standing here again as champion means a lot to me.
9: Sinner now with 10 straight wins in finals. It's Monday, July 13th, birthday of our Tony Kornheiser. He of PTI renown. Then there's on Sportsmanlike. They're next. I'm Jay Reynolds. Back tomorrow with SportsCenter All Night. It's ESPN Radio.
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27: Hello, Michelle Smallman, Evan Cohen with you. No CC today. He is parenting, is actually what he is doing. He is back with us next week, unless one thing happens.
26: Unless what happens?
27: There's a caveat, because you weren't here for part of this. There's a big caveat.
26: A caveat? Good morning. Hi, good morning.
27: The caveat is, if LeBron makes a decision, CeCe's coming back in.
26: Do we think we'll have CeCe here with us?
27: This week?
26: Yes. Do we think a decision is coming?
27: I have a theory. We'll get to that in 15 minutes.
26: Oh, an Evan Cohen theory. I can't wait.
27: Yes. What a weekend, Smalls. A little Jay-Z there, played at Yankee Stadium. Did you go, by the way?
26: I was invited, but I was out of town. I could not go, and I was devastated.
27: No would have been fine.
26: No, because...
27: You had to point out that you were invited.
26: So I got I was out of town over the weekend. I get a text Saturday morning being like, hey, last minute, I have a ticket to Jay-Z. Do you want to go? I considered flying in. I considered just biting the bullet, changing the flight, paying the money, because I had seen night one where Beyonce had come out. I believe Nas made an appearance night one, and I thought, who could be in store for night two?
27: Eminem, Slick Rick, Rihanna, no big deal over the last 2 days.
26: And I believe Pharrell too.
27: Yes, and Pharrell. Yeah. Yeah. Hell of a few nights for Jay-Z.
26: Unbelievable.
27: Here in New York, and it's going to be a hell of a week here in New York. It is ESPY week. ESPN Radio ESPY's auction is back for the first time since 2020, where you could bid on so many different cool experiences, including behind-the-scenes ESPN experience with ESPN Radio during Super Week 2027. This is really cool, not only because it benefits, obviously, the V Foundation for Cancer Research, and we're going to have guests throughout the week who are huge advocates for the V Foundation, but just to be human for a second, I remember listening to the radio all the time growing up in this business, listening to Mike and Mike do this, the auctions, the experience, and so on and so forth. And we have not had that opportunity to do that yet, which we are going in terms of the experience part, right? And now it's going to be us getting the chance to do this, which is awesome. And of course, you mentioned Mike and Mike. People say, oh, it used to be the show there. Yeah, it's still here. Because guess what? Greenies on Get Up every day at 8 a.m. Eastern, and the Golics are back 10 a.m. Eastern starting August 3rd. So it's great to be a part of that this week. All-Star break, Major League Baseball, Smalls, as we hit the All-Star break. But I don't want to take a negative spin. But can we ever stop shooting ourselves in the foot with some of these sports? Mizorowski is scratched on Sunday due to arm fatigue with the Brewers. And so you were going to have Miz versus Skeens. You have neither of them starting the All-Star game. Cam Schlittler with the Yankees, he's not. You have Christopher Sanchez, home ballpark, Philadelphia.
26: Which would be awesome.
27: Against Dylan Cease of the Toronto Blue Jays.
26: Mm-hmm.
27: Good answer. That's the answer. Mm-hmm. Uh-huh.
26: But no sport shoots themselves in the foot more frequently than Major League Baseball.
27: You think so?
26: Yes. They always find a way to mess it up. I love baseball, but they get in their way a lot.
27: And I don't want to crap on the matchup between those two, but it's like,
26: but let me,
27: it's not the biggest of names matching up in the All-Star game.
26: But I think we sometimes have, you and I and NCC, are prisoners of our youth, where All-Star games were the biggest thing in the entire world. And even though across sports, all-star games are still fun. They still generate the revenue and the ratings. People love them. It doesn't carry the same weight for fans and athletes as it once did, especially these athletes. They're trying to win championships. They're thinking about their bodies. They're thinking about the rest. They're thinking about making sure that for the back half of the season, they're positioned in the best way possible in order to compete for a championship. They're not thinking about it for our entertainment. And I quite frankly don't blame them with the weight that we put on winning.
27: No question. But when you're thinking about the biggest pitchers in the sport, you're thinking about the Miz now in Milwaukee. You think about Skeens, obviously, in Pittsburgh. You think about Otani, of course. Yep. You think about Scooble in Detroit. And I understand all their seasons are not necessarily warranted of all-star starter or the way in which it aligns. And you have to think about the winning versus that versus the all-star game. I get it. But, like, Christopher Sanchez, Dylan Cease is your starters, or your starters for the All-Star game. Now, home run derby tonight will be interesting. New format.
26: Yeah.
27: 20 swings and 15 on, and then if your last swing's a home run, you get to keep going. So we have that for you on ESPN Radio. So that'll be exciting. Plus, you had Wimbledon over the weekend. Jannik Sinner wins back-to-back. Linda Noskova wins on the women's side. So you have two big winners over the weekend. Sinner is now becoming kind of the guy, along with Alcaraz. I think you have two awesome faces of the sport in that sport, obviously, on the tennis side, on the men's side. How about the Conor McGregor fight this weekend, Smalls? We have the new Aaron Rodgers meme because people are using that now. I mean, I'm not trying to rag on injuries, but you walk into the match,
26: Yeah. You
27: try these two flying kicks, and then a guy gets hurt and he's donezo. And then there's videos going around like he's been hurt all week and nobody realized that. What a disaster for the UFC over the weekend.
26: And his post about, you know, what he's dealing with in the aftermath of all of it, too. Yeah, just not great. I'm not great.
27: No. And then, of course, the World Cup semis are set. And this is really, really exciting.
26: This World Cup has been so unbelievable.
27: Why specifically? Why do you say that specifically?
26: Because for so many years, the World Cup had teams that were competing at one level, and then there was the rest of the field. Whereas I think we've gotten so many interesting and compelling matchups. We've had smaller countries that have been in the mix. We've had star power. Obviously, the U.S. men's national team, disappointing, but it's fun along the way. As the host country, I think we've done an excellent job. But to think that the four teams remaining satisfy all those, high competition plus star power plus big name brands across the soccer world, we couldn't really ask for a better Final Four.
27: 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Top four teams in the World Cup semifinals coming up this weekend. So Tuesday at 3 p.m. Eastern, that's tomorrow, in Arlington, Texas, Cowboys Stadium, France and Spain. Many people believe best two teams. I've heard people say this is like the Spurs and the Thunder in the Western Conference Finals. Yeah, it doesn't mean they're going to win it all because the Knicks are the team that won it all.
26: Yeah.
27: So, like, be careful before we crown France or Spain as the champion here. And then Wednesday, 3 p.m. Eastern in Atlanta, England and Argentina. And obviously not without controversy. Argentina beat Switzerland 3-1. They were tied in the 112th minute in extra time when Alvarez scored a goal. But Argentina, once again, needing extra time to win. There's an interesting theme about Argentina. Oh, they haven't played that well. They almost lost to Cape Verde. They almost lost this team, that team, whatever it is. They're in the semifinals. Hey, where you cut it.
26: Advancing.
27: Yeah. So, like, you can say they haven't played well, Smalls, but finding ways to win is playing well enough, at least, to get there. And I know what people have said, because I've tried to portray this. Give me Argentina and France in the final. Give me somehow, some way, Mbappe and Messi tied in overall goals and goals in this tournament, and then everything on the line. I get that then the reaction is, well, cool, but France would annihilate Argentina in that spot. All right, well, let me see it then. Let me see it next Sunday before we say that. But I mean, I'm in on the idea of those two in the finals. England beating Norway, there was obviously controversy with both of these games, the VAR, et cetera, but specifically in the Argentina game, a yellow card on Argentina's player. But VAR said, okay, no, it was on the other guy. And then, and then all of a sudden, the goal, the VAR, I have no idea if it's a good thing or a bad thing.
26: Nuno, can you weigh in on this as our resident soccer enthusiast and expert? Because I agree with Ev. The calls are important, but it feels like we've had more controversy than we've had satisfaction when it comes to VAR.
27: And by the way, England and Norway had the same thing with the wire thing, and whether or not the ball hit the wire overhanging on the field.
28: field there.
1: Yeah, that one was more egregious, the England, because that led directly to, like, that led directly to a goal, right? And I know FIFA came out and said, the technology in the ball didn't show that it hit the wire.
26: Right.
1: But it clearly shows that it hit the wire. The play should have stopped, drop ball, like that type of thing. But the Argentina one is the funny part is interesting, is that, like, everyone wants, you know, diving out of the game. He completely dove. He deserved the yellow. The way you went about it, FIFA installed a wrong identity or missing identity rule for this World Cup, where they can go to VAR to assess if they've assessed the yellow or red on a player and be like, no, that was mistaken identity. You go back and look at it and give.
28: But
1: it
28: was on the other team, though.
1: Yeah. So like they gave it to the Argentina player. He gave a yellow to the Argentina player. VAR told the ref, no, you actually got it wrong. You gave the yellow to the wrong player. He went back and looked and was a clear. Clear dive on that end. I think there have been times in this World Cup where VAR has interjected way too much. There was the goal that they took away from Egypt on a foul against Argentina. Like, Argentina's gotten breaks. That wasn't one of those where, like, you're looking at FIFA and being like, oh, you're fixing this? Like, because that was a clear second yellow on the player. He should have known better.
28: Yeah, I mean, listen. Again, Argentina is going to become the most controversial team because people are going to look at everything that Nuno just mentioned and how they're needing extra time in all these games to win, but they have a 12-match World Cup winning streak right now. They have arguably the best player of all time in Messi. They're in the semifinals against England and Harry Kane and Jude Bellingham, and they were great, obviously, in their win against Norway 2-1. The reality is we have the four top teams in the World Cup semifinals, and we are guaranteed to have a huge matchup in the finals. Any way you cut it. So however we got there is a win for me.
26: Not that we need to compare soccer to any other sport, but Argentina kind of reminds me a little bit of the Chiefs two seasons ago when they were winning close games, and everyone was saying when they went to the Super Bowl with the Eagles, well, we're just going to defer because it's Patrick Mahomes and it's the Chiefs. Doesn't it kind of give that vibe a little bit? We're going to just defer because it's Messi, it's Argentina. Even if they got here in kind of a convoluted manner, it's still Messi, it's still Argentina.
28: No question. They're there, and they become the team that everyone wants to pay attention to. All right, a lot happened this weekend. We didn't even mention a fight in Vegas. And I don't mean anything other than basketball at a practice at an AAU event.
26: That might have been the best fight in Vegas over the weekend.
28: Bam and Tyler. Who saw that one coming? Wow. All right, coming up, one of those guys may be a teammate of a king. We'll get to where he could end up next. We're on Sportsmanlike, presented by Progressive Insurance.
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1: Match on ZipRecruiter. Smalls, we don't have an answer yet. We don't have an answer as to where he's going to go. Everyone's reading into, well, what is he waiting for, right? What move does he need to see? What action does he need to see? What player signed? What player moved on from? So on and so forth. What does this man need to see to make his decision? It's not like an Aaron Rodgers type thing where you look at it and you say, well, maybe he's delaying his decision so he could miss some of the OTAs and mini camps. He doesn't have to do that at 41, 42 years old. There's no team activities that are going on right now, right? So, like, there's nothing that would give off, like, oh, he doesn't want to do this or he does want to do that. Rich Paul, his agent, Clutch Sports CEO, was on NBA Today on Friday at 3 p.m. Eastern. Hannah Storm interviewing him. And here is what Rich Paul had to say about LeBron's current free agency.
2: I think when you have a player like him, he unlocks something on one of all 30 teams. The team he chooses, I don't know yet. He's not chasing the ring. You hear these things like, why do we have to chase? He got four. There's nothing to chase. He's not chasing the ghosts or anything like that. But when you've worked this hard to position yourself the way you have, and you can actually decide what you want to do, who wouldn't take advantage of that? We're not worried about nobody's opinions or anything like that. He's going to make the best decision for himself. We'll see what happens.
1: Small, do you read into what Rich Paul said? How?
3: That LeBron knows what he wants to do. And they just are waiting for the perfect time to deploy said message.
1: And when would that be? He's supposedly making an appearance this week here in New York at Fanatics Fest.
3: It's funny because I thought it would be last week. We went through the timeline of events, Taylor and Travis's wedding over, 4th of July over, United States men's national team not in the World Cup. Because if this is LeBron James's final decision, why would you not want to make sure that you are maximizing that? Why would you not want to make sure that the runway is clear for everybody to talk about this all day long? And not that it wouldn't get top billing no matter what, because it's LeBron James. It's the second greatest player to ever play basketball. And he transcends sports in so many ways. He's going to be the name on the marquee no matter what else is happening. But I think they want this to be a big spectacle, as he's earned. So I would almost think after this week, because there is so much happening with the ESPYs, World Cup, things of that nature.
1: Okay, so Rich Paul said LeBron is not chasing a ring. Every one of these teams that he has been rumored to potentially go to would have championship or bust aspirations if he showed up. So we could
3: say that's the LeBron James effect for most teams, no?
1: I don't think we thought that with the Lakers the last couple of years, did we? Did we think they were championship or bust?
3: When he went there initially.
1: Yeah, and he got a championship. But I'm saying over the last couple of years, I don't know that we looked at them and said championship or bust. Let's just be clear. If he goes to the Cavaliers, let me rephrase, finals or bust. Finals are bust, right? If he goes to the Cleveland, no. You know what? No, I'm not going to rephrase. I'm rephrasing.
3: Because if LeBron James gets to the finals with that group, you better expect them to win.
1: Yes, excellent. So here we go. It is absolutely chasing a ring, because any of the destinations he goes to would automatically be championship or bust. If you put him on Cleveland, they were in the Eastern Conference Finals last year. You better win it all. If you put him on Miami. Giannis has been a finals MVP and a two-time MVP, and Bam is punching out ex-teammates. You better win it all. With the best coach in the league and the best executives. Like, if you go to Miami, you better win it all. If you go to Philadelphia, you're on a team with a guy in Jaylen Brown that could have been first team all NBA, was top five or six in MVP voting last year. He's not even the face of the franchise. That's Tyrese Maxey. And neither of those two guys are the current MVP on that team. And that's Embiid, who won an MVP a few years ago. So you are championship or bust on all three of the Eastern Conference teams. Do I need to continue? If you put him with Steph Curry, it's not championship or bust. If you put him with Jokic, it's not championship or bust. If you put him with Ant-Man in Minnesota and Gobert defending behind them, it's not championship or bust. Rich Paul is right. You're not chasing the ring, because automatically, anywhere you go, you are automatically championship or bust. You don't have to chase anything. Upon arrival, it is championship or bust.
3: But there's one team that you mentioned in that crop that if he didn't win a championship, he would still be celebrated as much as he wants to be, and that would be Cleveland.
1: Okay, so if it's not chasing rings, perfect lead in here. If it's not chasing rings, you're saying it's, or Rich Paul is saying, there's only one destination where it's okay to not get a ring. That would be Cleveland. The head coach of the Cavaliers, Kenny Atkinson, was on SiriusXM NBA Radio and had this to say about being in the mix for LeBron James.
0: This is an exciting time for us, right? Like we're in the mix for the greatest player of all time.
4: That guy.
0: My personal opinion. So it's exciting, right? Like, man, I think you're nervous, but we understand how it is. You know, he's obviously has earned that right to take his time. Obviously, family plays a big part of it. But I know the state of Ohio, man, that there's something special there.
1: Analytically, he's wrong. I think James Harden would be the greatest, right? Analytically, but
3: of all time.
1: Of all time. Mm. I don't agree with what he's saying, that he believes that.
3: That he's the greatest of all time?
1: You're telling me a guy who grew up in New York, who coached basketball and watched basketball, doesn't think Michael Jordan is the greatest of all time?
3: Maybe in this moment when he's trying to woo LeBron back to Cleveland, that's certainly something one would say.
1: So if LeBron is looking for a place where it doesn't matter if he wins at all, Cleveland is the singular and only place of the candidates. But I would ask you this. The longer it goes, do you think it favors the team? Because I think it does. The longer it goes, the more it favors the Warriors. Let me explain why.
3: Oh, that's not where I thought you were going. I'm intrigued. Okay. Go ahead.
1: Rich Paul recently said, Anthony Davis is playing for the Wizards this year. I don't know why you're thinking otherwise. Cool. Anthony Davis is eligible for a 4-year maximum contract extension, which is over $250 million on August 6th. What's going to happen at 12:01 on August 6th is Rich Paul is going to call the Washington Wizards and say, we'd like the full max. If the Wizards say no, what happens? My guess is Rich Paul says, well, you better give us X, Y, and Z. And if not, we're out. And then what's the team that everyone has thought about? The Golden State Warriors. Mm. So the longer this goes, the closer it gets to August 6th, the more I'm going to believe that all of this is just waiting for Anthony Davis to get to the Warriors in a way that the Wizards would not be inclined to trade him to right now. Because they could sit there and say, nah, we'll work this out. It may not be four. Maybe it's three. Maybe it's not 250. Maybe it's 220. And I think based on the fact that they gave out what Brian Windhorst and others have called the worst contract in the league already in Trae Young, Rich Paul has every right to say, no, the guy you just traded for, Anthony Davis, all in, full max, entirety, every last cent. And if the Wizards say no, which they should say no, and they should have said no to Trae Young, then what? Where does he end up? One-for-one trade for Jimmy Butler works. Draft picks come the Wizards' way. You call it a day. Then where does LeBron go? You're telling me LeBron, in the state of California, is going to turn down Anthony Davis, Draymond Green, and Steph Curry?
3: The opportunity to play with his friends?
1: Tell me he's going to turn that down if that ever comes to fruition.
3: But would you turn it down knowing that if you go home to Cleveland, that you're going to be celebrated and adored and your final stop the way that you should be and the way that you probably crave?
1: You've said to me about people on and off the air, probably me, loser mentality. I've heard you use those words before.
3: I do say that a lot.
1: Yeah.
3: So, and it's not about you, Ev.
1: Maybe not in this moment. LeBron went to Cleveland because it would allow him to lose? What do you mean no? You
3: because
1: just said
3: this
1: that.
3: Is an Eastern Conference Finals team, and adding him to the puzzle puts them firmly in contention. However,
1: it's okay if they lose, is what you've said.
3: However, we have to think about human nature. LeBron has been the guy, the king, every step of the way, his entire life. This is someone who, as a teenager, was on the cover of Sports Illustrated as the chosen one. You don't think it was odd for him to be in LA and know that it wasn't his team anymore? Who, as a teenager, was on the cover of Sports Illustrated as the chosen one. You don't think it was odd for him to be in LA and know that it wasn't his team anymore, that they were shifting things towards Luka? You don't think it's odd?

0: human beings and ego. He goes to Cleveland, and not only does he have a chance to win, it's the king has returned home. The king who delivered on his promise a decade ago is going to figure out how to get us back there, and we are going to get to celebrate him in the final year, perhaps 2 years of his career. He's going to have his farewell tour wearing the jersey where it all started and the jersey where he should be remembered. It's storybook, and he also has a chance to win. It just seems like too much of a perfect fit for me. I thought maybe Philly would be in the mix because of the Jaylen Brown acquisition. And legacy-wise, you win there, you break the curse of the process. That elevates you in a different way. That's a pretty big exclamation point to punctuate your career. But Cleveland just has too much nostalgia and connectivity along with the winning for me to think he's going anywhere else.
1: More on this later because there's a lot more to do on that. But do you know what's out today? Top 10 NFL quarterbacks as voted on by way of Jeremy Fowler of ESPN.com by coaches, executives, GMs. Wait till you hear this list. 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
6: Here is your latest Middle Tennessee weather. Monday brings a chance of showers and thunderstorms, especially after 5 p.m. High near 87 with northeast wind up to 10 miles per hour. Monday night, a 30% chance of storms before 9 p.m., low around 70. Tuesday, 50% chance of storms after 1 p.m., high near 88. Tuesday night, patchy fog after 4 a.m., low around 71. 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
1: Lamar comes out of college winning the Heisman, and there's people saying he shouldn't even be a quarterback. When Lamar Jackson was at an impasse with his contract discussions with the Baltimore Ravens, teams were beating down the door to try to get at him.
2: Well, we know why now.
1: But still, I'm saying, then he goes out, he wins two MVPs. He could have arguably won one this year, coming off what many people thought was his best year, even though Josh Allen got it. And he's below Josh Allen and Joe Burrow on this list.
2: That was one Michelle Smallman from a year and a day ago when the top 10 QB list came out by way of ESPN.com. We are on Sportsmanlike here on ESPN Radio, ESPN2. We are presented by Progressive Insurance along with Michelle Smallman. Evan Cullen with you. CeCe back with us next week. Smalls?
1: Yes.
2: The list is out again. The updated 2026 QB list is out. What is this? Let me give you the background quickly. This is Jeremy Fowler. Kudos to him. We thank him for all the work he's done to give us all of this conversation during the course of the week. 2026 NFL training camps are on the horizon. And with that in mind, ESPN surveyed league executives, coaches, and scouts to help us rank the top 10 players at 11 different positions. This is the seventh edition of these annual rankings. Here's how it works. Voters gave their own top 10 players at a position. Then we compiled results and ranked candidates based on the number of top 10 votes, composite average, and dozens of interviews with research and film study to help from ESPN analyst Matt Bowen, as well as ESPN Research. More than 70 voters submitted a ballot at least one position, and in many cases, all positions. Additional voting and follow-up calls with those surveys contributed to placements. Okay, so I just want to make sure that people understand where this is. Are you ready?
1: I'm ready.
2: Top 10 QBs, as voted on by those ESPN surveyed league executives, coaches, and scouts. Number one, Josh Allen.
1: No surprise there.
2: Number two, Patrick Mahomes.
1: Hmm.
2: Number three, Matthew Stafford. Number four, Joe Burrow.
1: Mm-hmm.
2: Number five, Lamar Jackson.
1: Five.
2: Number six, Dak Prescott.
1: Ooh.
2: Number seven, Justin Herbert. Number eight, Drake May. Number nine, Jared Goff.
1: Interesting.
2: And number 10, Caleb Williams, Chicago Bears.
1: Whoa.
2: Allen, Mahomes, Stafford, Burrow, Jackson, Prescott, Herbert, May, Goff, Williams. Michelle Smallman, your initial reaction to this top 10 list, best QBs 2026.
1: Josh Allen, appropriate at number one. A little surprised to see Mahomes number two coming off the season that he had last year, but I'm assuming that all of these coaches, executives, scouts, talent evaluators are just deferring to Patrick Mahomes and the full body of work. Matthew Stafford, appropriate number three based on the unbelievable season he had last year. Burrow four, I had Burrow four on my list. Lamar at five is very interesting to me, Evan. And I am reading through this now, and what is curious to me is we know that he is one of the most dangerous and dynamic runners at the quarterback position that the league has ever seen. But in Jeremy Fowler's piece, the people polled said that he's gotten better as a passer, which he has. Lamar has significantly improved as a passer. So if you're acknowledging that the part of his game that was, I don't want to say lacking, but that was at a deficit compared to his legs has gotten better. Why five? Why a two-time MVP at five? I also think it's very interesting that Jared Goff is at number nine, but that Caleb Williams is at number 10. I know he's coming off a remarkable season where they bounce back from five wins to having double-digit wins, winning the division, and hosting playoff games. But I'm intrigued to see why Caleb would be 10 as opposed to other quarterbacks potentially in that division. Jordan Love.
2: So a lot, obviously, to digest here. Allen and Mahomes, 1 and 2, I'm fine with that. Okay, go ahead.
1: I'm sorry, and it just occurred to me, Super Bowl champion Sam Darnold not on the list.
2: Yeah, he's on the honorable mention, along with Jaden Daniels, Jordan Love, Brock Purdy, Baker Mayfield, Trevor Lawrence, Jalen Hurts. Others receiving votes include Bo Nix, C.J. Stroud, and Daniel Jones, which, by the way, just quickly means no Aaron Rodgers, no Cam Ward, no Bryce Young, and for our show's sake, our adopted team, no Tyler Shuck on that list as well with the Saints. Now, Josh Allen and Patrick Mahomes have to be 1 and 2. The order can go back and forth. I would put Mahomes 1. Others would put Allen 1. That's your 1 and 2. That's it. But Lamar Jackson being 5 is ridiculous to me. We have done with Joe Burrow what we used to do with Aaron Rodgers. We have tried to convince ourselves that Aaron Rodgers was on the same level as Brady and Manning. And we used to code it with this: there's no more talented passer of the football than Aaron Rodgers. At least Aaron Rodgers won multiple MVPs. At least Aaron Rodgers won a Super Bowl.
1: Yeah, I don't think it's even fair to compare the two based on the accomplishments.
2: What I'm comparing is our approach towards the two. And that everyone wanted to believe Aaron Rodgers was on this higher level than he actually was. And now we have gotten there with Joe Burrow. There is no justification in my mind to put Joe Burrow above Lamar Jackson. Lamar Jackson is a more proven player in the NFL than Joe Burrow, and it's not close. I understand that Joe Burrow has beaten to a Super Bowl. I get it. He's got that over Lamar. He didn't win the Super Bowl. And Lamar has two MVPs. Could have won a third pretty easily with the season he had. And Lamar Jackson being below Joe Burrow is absurd. And let me go further. I happen to love Dak Prescott. I think Dak Prescott is a really good player. In what world is Dak Prescott better than Jalen Hurts? Jalen Hurts is the most disrespected quarterback of any quarterback in the NFL. It's ridiculous. I'm walking in the supermarket yesterday. You know what? I looked up to my left, and what did I see? A big Wheaties box with Jalen Hurts on the cover. And I sat there with a smile and a smirk on my face because this guy is going to get everybody this year. Everybody has written this guy off. Oh, it's just A.J. Brown, Sirianni, and Hurts. What's going on? Hurts' teammates don't like him as much.

0: Dak Prescott, perhaps numerically, you could make the case that he is better than Jalen Hurts. But if you're taking winning into account, Jalen Hurts has to be on the list. But I went and pulled this up when Jeremy Fowler is outlining what the guardrails are, the qualifications are for this list. He says this is not a five-year projection or a career achievement award, but meant to answer a simple question: who are the best players right now? And if it's not a career achievement award, I'm very curious why Patrick Mahomes is still at number two.
1: Because he's still the best player. He's the best player in the sport. He's better than Josh Allen. I'm sorry. He just is.
0: Last year, he was not better than Josh Allen.
1: You just said it's not about last year.
0: If it's not a career... No, I said it's not a career achievement award per Jeremy Fowler on what he told these scouts, talent executives as they were voting. If it's not a career achievement award and you're not taking the total body of work into account and you're strictly looking at the past couple seasons, Patrick Mahomes has not been better than Josh Allen. And from a number standpoint, he's not been better than Lamar Jackson, who's number five.
1: I think we are at a point now. This is my overall theme. We are at a point now, more than any time in my recent memory, where we have no idea how to rank quarterbacks. Because it is not blatantly obvious, based on what you just said, to the masses. It was at a point for about two decades where we knew it was Brady and Manning. We just knew it, right? Okay, the Rodgers truthers wanted to get him in there. Breeze people wanted to get him in there. Roethlisberger people wanted to get him in there. All of them had a case as to why they could be number three at times. There was no case why they could be one or two. None whatsoever. None, and more none of why they could be one or two. I don't think we have any clue how to rank quarterbacks anymore. Because I'm looking at Patrick Mahomes saying, default, he's the best quarterback in the league. You're saying, look at the last couple of years, how banged up he is. His numbers are down from what they used to be. Josh Allen, awesome. No one's knocking Josh Allen. He doesn't win. He doesn't win at all. Lamar Jackson, two-time MVP, but he's lower than a guy in Joe Burrow who doesn't play full seasons, and we project out to be great. Matthew Stafford is number three. Matthew Stafford is the closest to, yeah, I get it. Like, that's the closest to, okay, he's really good in the regular season, won the MVP, he's won a Super Bowl. Like,
0: is he the most disrespected quarterback then?
1: No, because he's number three at 38 years old. No.
0: But you're coming off a career year where you won the MVP, you won a Super Bowl, your team could have won the Super Bowl last year. Many people have them favored to win the Super Bowl this season. The numbers have been there consistently throughout your career, and a guy who hasn't won and Josh Allen is above you, he should feel disrespected by that.
1: Jalen Hurts has 33 touchdowns last year, all in, and in 8 total turnovers. I'm combining passing and running. 25-6 touchdown interception ratio, 8 rushing touchdowns, 2 fumbles lost. 33-8 touchdown to turnover ratio. That's pretty damn good, Smalls.
0: Mm-hmm.
1: Pretty damn good. He's not even, and he's won a, like, again, I'm going back to a year that doesn't matter, but, you know, in this, won a Super Bowl. Outplayed Mahomes twice in a Super Bowl.
0: But if you're drafting quarterbacks and you have the number one overall pick and Josh Allen is on the board, you're telling me you're taking Jalen Hurts over Josh Allen?
1: I didn't say he should be one. He's not even on the top 10.
0: I understand, but I'm saying it's interesting how with some quarterbacks, read Jalen Hurts, we're making the argument that he's a winner, and so that should be weighted higher, but then the number one overall guy on this list has never won before.
1: What did I just say? We are as confused as to how to rank quarterbacks as we've been at any point in the last two decades. Jeremy Fowler is going to join us to put this together in about 45 minutes. But we want to hear from you at 888-SAY-ESPN, 888-729-3776. That's the telephone number to join the show. Who was ranked too high? Who was ranked too low? Who should be on the list? Who shouldn't be on the list? Top 10 QBs, according to executives, coaches, scouts, ranked by ESPN.com. Out now. 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
1: 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The great Jeremy Fowler put it together. We'll talk to him in 45 minutes. If you're just tuning in, the list that just was released this morning, as voted on by coaches, executives, GMs, Josh Allen, Patrick Mahomes, Matthew Stafford, Joe Burrow, Lamar Jackson, Dak Prescott, Justin Herbert, Drake May, Jared Goff, Caleb Williams. In that order, at Sports ESPN, if you're listening on the radio and you want to follow along and have it on hand with you as we're talking about it, we posted it. Rob posted it there for us. You can see it. We're going to get to the calls now on this because a lot of people want to weigh in. It's wild on some of the ways that we go about this now in terms of our viewpoint of quarterbacks. I don't think we can figure out, does winning matter? Do stats matter? Do, like, our perception of the guy, i.e. Burrow, Mahomes. Herbert? No, because Burrow, Mahomes has winning in stats.
2: Yes, but we are deferring to him based on the past, not based on the present.
1: Okay, so then why, Dak, Burrow, and Herbert, why are they on there?
2: Your point. With each of these guys, we pick a different set of qualifications in order to judge them by.
1: That's my point. I'm confused as to, and this is not on Fowler. This is on the voters, right? It's like, do you value stats? Do you value winning? Do you value accolades? Do you value just like what I'm going to say is quote unquote built in a lab guys like Herbert, mm-hmm. right? Like, oh, he looks like Burrow built in a lab. Cool. Does the lab do anything with them once they're done? Nick in Raleigh, listening on Sirius XM 80. Morning, Nick. Your reaction to the top 10 QB list.
3: Good morning, guys. That list is crazy if Patrick Mahomes is not on top. Listen, we've said for a while that Patrick Mahomes is a goat in waiting, right? Would Brady be on not number one when he was hurt? I mean, it just doesn't make sense that Patrick Mahomes is not number one. Everybody else, it probably doesn't matter because they don't win. Burrow doesn't win. Allen doesn't win. Lamar doesn't win. It should be Patrick Mahomes number one, and that's it.
1: I tend to agree with you, and thank you for the phone call. Smalls, you coined the goat in waiting.
2: Indeed, I did.
1: At least that call. Now, I know you don't agree with that call. At least that call is a methodology of.
2: Of course.
1: I'm going to value winning and then everything else.
2: If we're valuing winning, he's number one, no questions asked. No questions asked. If we're valuing winning, he's number one, draw a line, there's a big gap, and then we'll talk about number two.
1: Guys like Jalen Hurts would be in there. Sam Darnold should now be in there. Stafford is properly in there, right? Like, but again, it's how you view it. Gordon in Georgia, listening on Sirius XM 80. Your reaction to the top 10 QB list out on ESPN.com.
4: Hey, how's it going, guys? I think the list is definitely crazy to me. As we just mentioned with the last guy in Raleigh, winning has to be a factor. Patrick Mahomes, obviously, is number one. Jalen Hurts has to be number two. Josh Allen, in his last playoff, threw two interceptions and had three fumbles. And he's number one. That's your number one guy. He is equivalent to what James Harden, Dak Prescott, and Josh Allen are the James Harden of the NFL. Mm. They put up great regular season numbers. But in the postseason, I don't know what happens. Lamar Jackson's also included in that list as well when it comes to the James Harden comparison. These guys put these gaudy numbers up in the regular season, but in postseason play, they are not the same person. But for whatever reason, we keep ranking these quarterbacks and holding them to a top-tier list, and you keep poo-pooing on Jalen Hurts. And I think that is insane. You have to also keep in mind that this man had a horrible offensive coordinator last year. And that also attributes to the play of the entire offense, which is Jalen Hurts. But you have to, yes, Patrick Mahomes is number one. Yes, he got hurt. Yes, he had a bad year, but he's still number one. And we all know that.
1: I tend to agree with you. The James Harden thing is where you made the sound effect there, Smalls.
2: Well, I'm not going to assign that to Josh Allen because he's had some pretty impressive postseason performances. Has he broken through and gotten to one Super Bowl yet? No. But I don't think Josh Allen is comparable to James Harden when it comes to postseason play. I don't think that's fair at all. Some of those other guys, maybe you want to assign that to them. Josh Allen, leave him out of the discussion.
1: I tend to agree. I think Josh Allen hasn't won yet. I think you can't win with James Harden.
2: And if we're
1: Josh Allen hasn't won.
2: But if James we're Harden also going to put Mahomes on that number one goat in waiting tier, he's been standing in Josh Allen's way, which needs to be a factor.
1: Yeah, and Nuno chimes in my ear. Not last year, though.
2: Sure. But I'm saying to call someone James Harden in playoffs is a pretty bold statement.
1: Do you realize what we've done here in combining the last 45 minutes of show that we've done unintentionally? We talk about LeBron's next destination. Our free agency is always brought to us by Gusto. And we're saying, you said, Cleveland is this storybook amazing ending. But he cannot win if James Harden's there, because James Harden is associated with the guys that people are complaining about on this list. Think about that.
2: Or does the guy who wins everywhere trump the guy who hasn't won and who can't win?
1: He's won at every stop. He doesn't win all the time.
2: But he's won at every stop.
1: Right.
2: Every chapter in his book, he has won.
1: Understood. This would be the one if he goes back to Cleveland. I'm not sure about if James Harden's on the team.
2: So you think that James Harden's ineffectiveness in the playoffs is so strong that he would trump even LeBron James?
1: Why is he compared to the guys that people think should be off the list? Think about that. Yes, the answer is yes. It's amazing. I don't know how James Harden found his way into this, but it's very logical, actually, that James Harden is finding his way onto this. Josh Allen, Patrick Mahomes, Matthew Stafford, Joe Burrow, Lamar Jackson, Dak Prescott, Justin Herbert, Drake May, Jared Goff, Caleb Williams. I don't even think we've mentioned the name Jared Goff with this list. Like, I mean, I mentioned him. Like, are we okay with him at 9? There's two NFC North quarterbacks on this list. Obviously, the Vikings are not going to have one, but your team doesn't have one either in Green Bay. There's no justification for Jordan Love to be on this list. You have to acknowledge that.
2: I would not have put him on this list.
1: Right.
2: But I also don't know if I would have put Caleb Williams on this list. How about your guy, Brock Purdy? Don't you think Brock Purdy should have been in consideration more than Caleb Williams?
1: Oh, yeah. When MVP is about storyline, I feel really good about the fact that the MVP of the NFL this year may not be on that list. The two guys that I would pick for MVP right now are not even on that list.
2: Jalen Hurts and Brock Purdy?
1: That's right. That's right.
2: I'm in your brain.
1: Sorry.
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12: 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And 102.9 The Buzz on-air personality Andy Heron celebrates 12 years. 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
5: 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Robbie Stanley, Ian Safar, Joe Rexroad, back in town, back at it. Joseph, welcome back. How we doing?
6: Call me Little Joe. Little Joe's back. Thanks for coming in, Big Joe.
5: Little Joey, Rexroad, back on the case here.
6: That's right. It's good to be back. Missed you guys. I was in 111 degree heat for much of the week, but
5: it
6: sounds like
5: you
6: guys had fun. It is a dry heat.
5: That's good.
6: It is a dry heat. So you sweat instantly, so it immediately becomes a wet heat. But yeah, it is technically a dry heat.
5: I do think there reaches a certain temperature where it's like, yeah, it doesn't really matter, man. It's just hot.
6: Yeah.
5: 111 might be that temperature.
6: Yeah, I think there's a sliding scale. Like, if you were in New Orleans, like would I take Vegas at 111 over like New Orleans 96, probably.
5: Yeah.
6: Right? Like, I mean, so. But yeah, like you get, if it's an oven, if you're just basically sitting in an oven, it doesn't matter too much. But good to be back.
5: Good to have you back. Ian Safar, how we doing? Happy Monday morning to you.
7: Good morning. Happy Monday. Doing just fine. Thanks. Nice, relaxing weekend with the fam. Beautiful, off and on rain. Got some yard work done. And, went to the pool. That's about it. Nothing too crazy.
6: It's a good weekend.
7: Keep an eye on the World Cup and stuff. But, yeah, welcome back, Joe.
6: Thank you.
5: I mean, I didn't know what to do with myself. Scotty wasn't playing in the Scottish Open this weekend because he missed the cut. So
7: yeah, he did.
5: Didn't know what to do.
6: Really?
5: Yeah.
6: How's that happen?
5: It's the first time in 4 years. I don't know. Got the British Open this week, though. Last major of the year. Let's go.
6: So if Scotty is out, you like are
5: out it's of, not yeah. probably not. I mean, if it's a major, I'll still watch.
6: Okay.
5: But if it's just a regular old tournament and he's out, I'm probably not watching.
6: You could get like other favorite golfers too, right? I mean, like there's no limit on how
5: there's
6: many
5: no limit.
6: Golfers
5: I could root for half the field. You know?
6: Yeah.
5: I mean, I do like a couple other guys.
6: Yeah.
5: None of those guys were in contention either. It's like, oh, okay, cool, good stuff.
6: Who won
5: there.
6: The Scottish Open?
5: I believe it was Tom Kim. I believe that's who won.
6: Okay.
5: But the fact that I don't know for sure kind of tells you.
7: Yeah, Tom Kim. Right. I think that's right.
5: He won.
7: Yeah.
6: Is that how it normally goes? Scottish Open is like the warm-up to the British Open? Is that? Okay.
5: Yeah.
6: And a lot of times the British Open is also in Scotland, right?
5: Sometimes. Yeah. Okay. Sometimes.
6: I'm learning golf here.
5: Yeah, he was 1,700. He won $1.6 million. Pretty good weekend.
6: That is pretty good.
5: It's not bad. Not bad. We got a lot going on today on the program. Corey Curtis, for his weekly visit, will be with us at 8 o'clock on the show. We'll have the Rex Rant later in the program. You know, every time Rex Road's off for a week, you never know what Rex Rant may come about. So,
6: I got some possibilities.
5: looking forward to it coming up a little bit later in the show. We did a lot of combo rants last week with me and Big Joe.
6: You and Joe. Duet. Duet rants.
5: Kind of duet. Nice. You know? People liked it. It was good stuff. So we'll take your thoughts in the meantime, 615-737-1025. Joe, you weren't here. It was a week ago today where the U.S. went out there and just did not go well against Belgium. We talked a lot. I mean, Kuharski was depressed in the immediate aftermath of it, made a video he put out on social media. Wasn't a whole lot less depressed on Wednesday when he came in about it. Very distraught, Paul Kuharsky. Your thoughts on Team USA out of the World Cup?
6: Yeah, well, I've got a lot of I actually, you would think that, like, July, you know, in this business, like, you're like, yeah, I don't really have much to say, nothing going on. But I was like, man, I actually have a lot of takes about soccer. One is, I just feel like there's just like so many overreactions in a lot of different ways of this, including, like, I think one of the ones that bothered me the most is, like, and I don't know what Kuharsky said, but, like, the idea that watching that game, like, oh, this was all a sham and this team wasn't good. I think the team crapped themselves. I mean, you know, when you have three guys who stand there and watch a ball and no one goes for it, and then it just kind of lands, like, that's little kid soccer. When you have a goalie who, like, can't kick a ball because he kicks the grass, like, it's little kid soccer. So there's two goals. There's two of their goals that you gave them. Now, did we oversell? Yeah, maybe some. Maybe some. I mean, ultimately, Belgium did beat us pretty soundly, you know, previously and all that stuff. So, like, was it a little bit oversold on the whole, like, this team could really make a run? Yeah, but the team did not perform. And I do believe that all the stuff that happened leading into it with Balogun getting last second, I think there's a psychological impact. I'm not trying to make excuses for him. But I just feel like you went from everybody's darling, you're the host team, all this momentum, to, oh, everybody hates you, you're cheaters, you benefited from FIFA's corruption, blah, blah, blah. And, I mean, you know, these guys have phones. I think that there was an impact on them. Again, I don't want to make that be an excuse, but that whole thing, like, fine, whatever you want to say about that decision, why does it have to be the 11th hour? And by the way, does that not hurt the team if you've been preparing the entire time to not have him? All of a sudden, oh, never mind, scrap all that, he's back in. Is that right?
5: I mean, given the choice, I'd probably take him back in there. But yeah, I hear what you're saying.
6: For sure. Oh, I would too. But I never saw that discussed. It's like there is a little bit of a – and it's for Belgium too. I mean, Belgium has to quickly, like, adjust to that. But I just think that whole thing being 11th hour like it was – not good for anything. It was not good for the team. And then, you know, a lot of stuff that we talked about, which I even said, but as I have read some, there's been some interesting stuff. You know, I think every 4 years, we always have these, there's similar pieces about youth sports here, which we talk about all the time, right? Like how in Europe, it's like if you're good, basically you're going to go to an academy and they're going to pay for all your stuff and they're going to develop you. And here it's like, basically, if you have more money, you have more likelihood of getting, you know, like that sucks. It's an unfortunate system compared to the rest of the world. So I buy all that. I also do think that, and we talked about it, but I think it was oversold a little bit on the whole, like, what if our best athletes, you know, played? Like, again, the best probably soccer player ever is not an impressive athlete. Right? Like, is Lionel Messi an impressive athlete? He's shifty.
5: He's smart. Yeah.
6: Yeah, yeah. But I think that we don't think of soccer enough like baseball, yeah. Right? Like, John Kruk was a great baseball player. I mean, John Kruk, like, the dude, there's no kind of athlete. There's a skill, you know, whatever, foot-eye coordination, is that what you call it? Sure.
5: That's what we're going to call it.
6: Yeah, but, it's just like in hockey, too. Is it always the absolute greatest athlete, or is it someone who just has a little bit of something with their hands, has that little bit of extra skill or feel,
5: yep.
6: Right? So, and I think sometimes we just think, well, you get a bunch of 4-3 dudes out there, we'll kill you. I don't know. I mean, it wouldn't hurt. More of our top athletes in soccer, would it help? Yes. But also, like, Harry Kane, like, should be doing someone's taxes right now, and he's one of the greatest soccer players ever, right?
5: That was kind of Kuharsky's point, is, like, they didn't get out-athleted in the game. Yeah. Like, it wasn't like the, you know, the athleticism was a problem. Now, if you want to talk skill and touches and being able to connect four passes together at some point, then, yeah, but that's not athleticism. That's skill level. And there's different, and there's clearly still the way to go. And look, you know, people are bashing Pulisic, and I get it. Like, he was a no-show basically in the World Cup, and, you know, I don't love, like, the, well, hey, he was really hurt after that always comes out after this stuff. I don't love that stuff. If you're healthy enough to play, you don't really get a whole lot of free pass from me on that.
6: Yeah.
5: But, like, I think Pulisic, in our mind, it's like, okay, he's our best player. He's really, really good. And you look at him compared to some of the other guys that are best players on some of these teams, it's like, well, he's not in the same stratosphere as yeah. those guys. So there is that you have to keep in mind, too. Like, agreed. Athleticism and skill level that we're seeing from some of these guys are not really the same thing.
6: Yeah, and so I agree. Yeah. Yeah, Pulisic got buried. And I think he doesn't help himself, like, some of like his interviews and stuff like that, you know, and even like what he said, like, well, at least I can rest now. Like, really? Did you say that?
5: Great.
6: Yeah, no. Good for you, buddy. I thought Carly Lloyd, I appreciate her coming out. But yeah, then I do think the piling on him got a little bit excessive. But I agree. He is.
5: I don't think Landon Donovan's getting a Christmas card from Pulisic anytime soon.
6: Yeah. By the way, have you noticed? So I'm trying to think if people. I guess it's one of those things that, like, would people even know what I'm talking about? I guess probably not. But Robbie Boren, formerly of the Titans.
5: Yeah.
6: He and Landon Donovan have the exact same voice. Like, the same voice.
5: Same voice. It's a lot, yeah.
6: I'm like, is this Robbie Boren on the call? It's crazy. I need to mention
5: good job,
6: that.
5: Good Robbie. Let yeah. go.
6: I think he's a big soccer guy, too. Like those guys. Yeah, the Pulisic stuff got a little crazy, but you're totally right. Like, that's our best guy. Well, look at some of the best guys of other countries, you know.
5: It's not comparable.
6: Yeah. So anyway, that's a lot of I think that's most of my soccer takes. I mean, it's disappointing the way it all went down. But I really do think that we could have beaten Belgium. I really do. And then probably not beat Spain, and that's about – so one more win, I think you feel good about the whole thing. The way the loss came down, I just saw a lot of like, see, this team was way better than us. I'm like, I don't know, man. Maybe. But, like, when you make some of the mistakes we made in that game, you just don't even give yourself a chance. Now, granted, when they came right back and scored – after the equalizer, that's one of those, you know, that's one of those where you're like, yeah, that's just a better team.
5: I wasn't worried. Like, honestly, I wasn't. And I said this last week. When it was 2-1 at the half, I was like, yeah, okay, they'll be fine. And then they came out the first 15 minutes after the half. We had the ball the whole time, yeah. And I thought they were going to tie it. And when they didn't, that's when I was like, okay, this may be a problem. And then, of course, you got into the Bad News Bears.
6: And then little kid soccer ensues.
5: Yeah, yeah. So 615-737-1025. Our phone number, more of your reaction to get to coming up next, more of your thoughts on the World Cup coming up. Robbie and Rex Row, 102.5 The Game.
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5: Welcome back in, Robbie and Rex Road, 102.5 The Game. Taking your thoughts at 615-737-1025. Brian says, no golden boot for Pulisic, just a medical boot.
6: Nice.
5: Two different ones.
6: There you go. That's right.
5: Not the one you're looking for there. One texter says, USA shows no promise of ever making it out of the 10 to 20 range in the world. We'll see. I mean, I guess that depends on how you look at it. Like, because I'm largely with you from this standpoint. I do think that this was a better team than we've had. Like, it's certainly more exciting to watch than we've had before. And people, you know, in the aftermath of the loss to Belgium, looked at it and said, okay, well, they've got the round of 32 this year, and we got caught up in them winning a round of 32 game. But at the end of the day, they ended up where they always end up, which is the round of 16 and out. And I understand that part of it, too. At some point, you're going to have to break through and make a run here. I do think there was a lot of good that came from this, and maybe some of that's just the simple fact that it was the World Cup and the U.S. made a decent run on our own soil, and I think that's different than what we've seen in the past there. So I still think there's a lot of good that came out of it. You know, are we ever going to be a soccer powerhouse? Like, I'm not convinced of that. Like, I think there's a long way to go before we get to that. I think there's a lot that goes into it. You know, could you get the odd team here or there that makes a run to, like, you know, semifinals or something? Yeah, I think so, and that would be great if that ends up happening one day. But I think we're still a long way off from being somewhat a country that looks at soccer and says, yep, you know what? Every World Cup, this team's got a chance to win it. And I just think there's a long way to go on that front. But I also think there's a middle ground between that and never showing any promise of making out of the top 20 or top 16 in the world.
6: Yeah. Yeah, I mean, I think we've gotten better. I do think this team was better. It's the way it ended changes how that's viewed. But, like you said, we had a dangerous attack, and I feel like a lot of in the past it's just been a lot of, like, we can hang in there and we can lose 1-0 or 1-0. But, you know, you could just see the difference. I don't know. I mean, that's the thing is now we move into, okay, it's about football season and the World Cup is 4 years from now. So
5: pretty much.
6: While these other countries talk mostly about soccer, care mostly about soccer all the time, 24/7, that's not us. I think there's progress. Yeah, are we ever going to, like, you know, flip our youth sports situation to where it's not just completely, you know, squeezing every dollar out of, I mean, I doubt that. So, I mean, I don't think we're going to see, like, some European-style soccer academy thing, like, you know. I mean, I know that some kids get sent over there from here, yeah, and things like that, you know. So that's not going to change that much. I think something like this has to be interesting to the youth of America. I think there's still more participation, so more athletes that could have gone into something else will pick soccer. And then, yeah, can you get lightning in a bottle? I mean, is it impossible to think that we could, you know, have a couple more, like, real difference makers next time around along with some of these guys 4 years older? I mean, I don't, you know, I mean, I think it could be interesting. But, yeah, it's just, like, the passion for this. And it is different because it's, like you said, we had it here. So next time, what is it, in, like, Portugal, Spain, I think that's right. Like Portugal's game, then a little bit in South America, I guess.
7: I thought it was Morocco.
14: Yeah, Spain, Portugal, and Morocco. There you go.
6: But then, yeah, I saw something where
14: matches also taking place in Argentina, Paraguay, and Uruguay.
6: Yeah,
14: there you go.
6: Yeah, yeah,
14: that's quite the area.
6: That is. That's spanning a pretty big area. Yeah. So that's different too. You know, I mean, like it's just different being here. But I look. Like, I'm excited about the World Cup semis and stuff, too. And I can't say in the past that, I mean, I've kind of faded out when U.S. lost in the past a lot of times. So what does that mean? Is that true for more people? Does that matter? Does that mean anything?
14: No. I mean, I can only speak for myself. I'm not going to be watching. but I do think there are people like that. It is interesting. I mean, the betting favorites heading into the tournament were France, Spain, Argentina, and England. And here we are in the semifinals. They all made it. There you go. So that's like it. Is that good? Is that bad? Like, I don't really know how to view that when it comes to the World Cup. I mean, I guess if you're somebody that likes seeing the best teams compete for a championship, well, you got it here. I mean, those were the four betting favorites heading into this.
6: Yeah, I mean, I would compare it to, like, if they were all great in a particular year, the thing is they aren't all off, and, like, Kentucky hasn't been good. But, like, if you had Duke, Carolina, Kansas, Kentucky in a Final Four. But also, like, in that year, they're all really good. That's basically what this is.
14: I don't really know what to make of it because, like, every time I watch France play, I'm like, geez, these guys are really good. And then every time I watch Messi play, I'm like, well, he just never allows him to lose. So I don't know what to make of all that. I mean, that's my guess on what the final will be, is France and Argentina. I could be wrong.
6: I think that's probably a good guess. Spain, yes. I mean, I'm interested, you know? Like, so I think that's, again, just for me at least, it feels like it'll be interesting to see because obviously the numbers have been absurd on some of these things. I mean, some of the, you know, like the U.S.-Belgium game, the numbers were like, what, like NFL, like championship game stuff, right? Like that's – If you combine like Telemundo and Fox,
14: yep.
6: So that's pretty big time. But yeah, what about this now? That'll be interesting for me to see like how much interest there is still in this. But I am like, you get into like watching Mbappe play, and you know Kane and Bellingham, and obviously like you said, I mean Messi is just, it's insane to me how he like just gets shots off, you know.
14: I saw
6: like
14: a stat. Under
6: these angles that I'm like, oh, crap, he just missiled that somehow.
14: I don't know how much different this is than, like, your normal soccer player. But I would have to guess pretty significantly. But I saw a stat. I think it was the Athletic somewhere. It was like, they've tracked all the player movement and all these things. 65% of the time so far in the World Cup, Messi has been walking. Just walking out there. 65% of the time. And then he just lulls you to sleep and boom, there it is in the back of the net.
6: That sounds like such a high number. I'd like that.
14: I'd love that in comparison. But that was the number. 65% of the time he's been tracked, he's been walking out there,
6: just kind of moseying around. All of a sudden,
14: Sunday stroll out here.
6: And he does. So when he turns it on, though, he does have like the change of direction and he's got bursts. Yeah.
14: Well, I think it always stands out to like he does. He needs like a half an inch of room, and he's going to get the shot off, and probably a dangerous shot off. And I think that's what, for a very novice soccer observer, that's what makes him different than everybody else watching. It's like he needs about a little bit of room, and then that thing's in the back of the net. It's like, wow, nobody else can really do that, huh? That's pretty incredible.
6: Yeah. Yeah, I mean, it's because I always, you know, it's like you compare it to different things. So, okay, so like an Ovechkin or something, right? Like
14: it's kind of similar, where
6: it's just like, it's just the shot is just absurd. It's just it's different than everybody else, you know? So, but I'm kind of excited about these. But then when that goes away, I'd like to hear from anybody who through this now is going to like pick a team. I mean, I was talking to some coworkers last week. He's like, yeah, you should actually check out. Actually, Bundesliga is better. Like, check out the German teams. And I'm like, I just don't think I'm going to check out any of it. You know? Like, so I'm excited about this, but that's probably where I'm going to stop. Or other people out there going to, you know, become full-time soccer watchers. I have really enjoyed watching the games and sort of trying to, you know, like, look at the structure and the shape and some of the strategy involved and kind of, I feel like, get the nuances down a little bit more.
14: I said this last week, though. Like, I don't think there's anything wrong with just being a World Cup observer, like enjoying the World Cup. Like, that's where I'm at with my soccer fandom. And frankly, like, I don't know that it will ever get beyond that. Of like, I really like watching the World Cup. I think the way they do it's cool. Frankly, I one of the things about soccer that I've always appreciated is the amount of emphasis that they put on like these international tournaments and playing for your national team. I think is really cool. I think other sports could learn from that. So like, that part of it I think is cool. I don't know that I'm really ever going to care about much beyond that. Like, I'm not watching, you know, the English Premier League. I'm not doing that. You know, I'll watch Nashville SC if they go deep in, you know, MLS, like a playoff run. But, right, like, other than that, like, it's not going to occupy a ton of my time. But I don't think there's anything wrong with that. Like, I think watching the World Cup has been cool. And the next time the World Cup comes around, because of what we just did here, I'll be looking forward to it more than, I mean, honestly, when the World Cup was here this summer, I was looking at, okay. And then I enjoyed watching it. The next time the World Cup comes around, I'll be looking forward to watching it. I think that's fine if you're a soccer fan like that out there.
6: And there's more, I mean, to me, though, for a lot of people, there's a lot of guys on this U.S. team that you know.
14: Around, I'll be looking forward to watching it. I think that's fine if you're a soccer fan like that out there.
6: And there's more, I mean, to me, though, for a lot of people, there's a lot of guys on this U.S. team that you know who are going to be there next time around. So there's a little bit more familiarity.

0: and need help picking a team to root for.
1: He's getting advice from Titans fans to not be a Titans fan.
0: Yes, yes. So there's that. But, yeah, some people just watch that and leave it alone. Some people watch, as you know, the NCAA tournament and then not watching February conference games.
1: Yep. 615-737-1025 is our phone number. We'll take more of your thoughts on the World Cup, plus an interesting ranking that's out there that will get the people talking around here. We'll get into that. Robbie and Rex Road, 1025 game.
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4: I'm Fox 17 Code Red meteorologist Greg Bobis. Our forecast starting off in the 70s and a few isolated showers this morning. We'll get a few pop-up thunderstorms going through the afternoon, but no severe weather is expected. High temperatures in the mid to upper 80s with a good touch of humidity throughout the day.
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1: Welcome back in, Robbie and Rex Road, 1025 The Game. 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Taking your thoughts and your reaction at 615-737-1025. All right, on the spot, who's winning the World Cup? I'm going France.
0: Okay, I'll take Argentina.
1: Okay.
0: Repeat champions.
1: Ian, you going Spain or England, or who we got?
11: I'm leaning France as well.
1: Okay.
11: Yeah.
1: That makes me feel better.
11: Yeah, the Messi, Mbappe, hopefully we get that in the final.
1: That'd be pretty sweet.
11: I mean, you know, England's been playing awesome too. Bellingham for them has been super fun to watch.
1: If they win, we're going to have to console Frazier. Like, he'll be
11: I was thinking about
1: upset.
11: That. I think that's the Italian.
0: He hates England. He does not like
11: Yeah, I think England. That's the Italian side in Frazier.
0: I think it is, but he hates England.
11: Yeah, England feels entitled. He thinks they feel entitled, the English fans.
0: Okay.
11: And I can see that going
0: won
11: back.
0: It since, they're like the Maple 50s. Leafs, man. That's 66.
1: That's the comparison I made last week. Yeah.
0: There you go.
1: That's good.
0: So, okay, so that's who we think.

0: will win, who are we rooting for to win?
1: Probably Argentina.
2: I don't know. I'm kind of rooting for France, I think.
0: I think I'm going to go England. I think I want England to win. Wow. You know, it'd be, I mean, it, as much as annoying as it is that they sing Wonderwall after all their wins. I mean, I love Oasis, but just not really Wonderwall that much.
1: Yeah.
0: I don't know. Yeah, I mean, it'd be kind of cool. You know, maybe it's just because, like, David Beckham's up there in the box, like, you know, he and his kid are losing their mind, and then Posh Spice is just, like, completely ignoring the whole thing, you know? I don't know. Something about it gets me going.
1: I think England deserves at least a 200-year punishment from giving us the Beatles, you know? Can't win the World Cup.
0: Hey, by the way, they're singing Hey Jude whenever he scores a goal. Yeah, right. I like that. I like right. that. Well done.
1: That's kind of where my take comes from on this. 200 years.
0: 200 years yep. for the Beatles?
1: Yep.
0: Yeah. Okay.
1: A couple hundred years from now, enjoy the World Cup out there, England. Good stuff.
0: Yeah, I don't know. Maybe it is, like, you know, unpatriotic of me to root for England, especially since it's the 250th anniversary of us, you know, getting our country from them. But I don't know, something about it, you know. I just kind of – it would be kind of crazy to see that happen, you know.
1: Yeah.
0: I mean, they are – because really, like, when I make my comparison of Duke, Kansas, it's actually more like they're like UCLA. You know what I mean? They're really not like – it's like take out Kentucky and make them UCLA. Like, they used to be great. But really, like, are they really a blue blood still? I mean, not really, you know. But we still remember, you know, Kareem Abdul-Jabbar and Bill Walton and John Wooden.
1: Oh, yeah.
0: I mean, I don't know who the heck England's – who was England's star in the 60s. I have no idea. I just know David Beckham, basically.
1: ESPN has come out with their annual thing that they do that Fowler puts out there of executives, coaches, and scouts ranking top NFL players. So they go through all these different positions. The quarterback is out today, which will generate a lot of buzz. We'll get into that a little bit later in the show. But we do have another Tennessee Titan in the top 10, according to the executives, the scouts, and the coaches. Peter Skoronski, in terms of the interior offensive lineman, coming in at number 9 on this list, Joe. So you're factoring in guards and centers here on this list. So some interesting names. I mean, former Vol, Trey Smith, also on this list as well, at number 7 as a guard. So there you go. I mean, somebody on the list, I mean, it shows like the highest ranking and the lowest ranking, and then they kind of put them all together. Somebody had Trey Smith at number 1 on this thing. So
0: wow.
1: Who's that?
0: That's
1: Trey Smith is number 7 on the list. Peter Skoronski at number 9 for the Tennessee Titans. So you talked about Jeffrey Simmons and kind of his place on the NFL top 100 list that came out last week. But Peter Skoronski, number 9 on this list here. And former Titan Aaron Brewer right behind him at number 10 of the Miami Dolphins. So there's all sorts of Tennessee connections on this interior offensive lineman list, Joe. Good to see.
0: Wow. So I just wanted to make sure I have it right. Peter Skoronski and Aaron Brewer both ranked in the top 10 by NFL executives.
1: That's correct.
0: Interesting. Relative to takes I've heard in the past. I can't.
1: And not just guards. All of them. Centers. Yeah. Guards. Yeah. Take your pick.
0: By the way, Skoronski also had a 1. He got someone ranked him number 1. You got a quote, NFC executive, quote, he's absolutely jumped to elite status. He's going to get paid a lot more than people think, end quote.
1: Everybody on this top 10 except Brewer got a 1.
0: How about Brewer? Let's see. Some Brewer quotes. Quote from an NFC executive. Quote, most underrated player in the league. End quote. There's somebody saying he's scheme-specific, twitchiness.
1: Okay.
0: You know, quote, but his twitchiness and explosiveness are off the charts, end quote. Aaron Brewer. Aaron Brewer, how about that? Wow. Interesting.
2: Get
0: apparently he can play
2: there.
0: A little bit.
2: Get the scale out there. How much does he weigh?
0: Tiny
2: he's
0: little
2: He's tougher
0: Brewer.
2: Than a $2 steak, as we know.
0: That's right.
1: I saw this last night on ESPN's website. I legitimately started laughing. I was like, oh, Aaron Brewer is in the top 10 of all interior offensive linemen in the league.
0: Amazing.
1: Most underrated player in the league. I mean, that's got to be that's a hot take. I mean, maybe not, you know?
0: I don't know.
1: People don't think about interior offensive linemen all that much, so maybe Aaron Brewer is the most underrated player in the league.
0: I mean, look – I seriously have no idea. He was fine here, you know? He was fine. Some people lost their minds because they wanted to measure him every day, but yeah, he was fine. Yeah, he's obviously better than some people think. Yeah, that does seem like a, I mean, that's a heck of a quote.
1: That's a heck of a quote.
0: Most underrated player in the league. But yes, as far as Skaronski, that's everybody keeps talking about he's going to get paid more than people think. I think at this point, people around here are conditioned to expect.
1: Like, he's going
0: to
1: get paid about exactly what I think.
0: Yeah, exactly. He's going to get a huge number that you'd be like, whoa, an offensive guard? And it's like, yeah, it's the NFL. It's kind of how things are going.
1: Yeah. Linderbaum is on here at number 8. So the massive contract that he signed over the summer, 3 years, $81 million. To now be the center for the Raiders. So he's at number 8 on this list. And again, like, that's the thing about the interior offensive linemen. Like, you get into, like, running backs and receivers and quarterbacks, and you're not going to find as many people who have, like, a first-place vote in this thing. You get into interior offensive linemen, it's just like, yeah, take your pick out there. And it's I think this is, I don't know, this is probably one of the most difficult position groups in the league to properly identify here and rank.
0: Yeah, there's a lot more probably what your team has seen, you know, right, maybe in your division or whatever, and personal experience. But, yeah, you look at Linderbaum, who also, yeah, had a one. You got people saying, you know, very few at center position can do what he can do. You know, getting to the second level, great communication, and you think about, man, if the Titans would have been able to put Linderbaum and Skaronski together.
1: You'd certainly be feeling a lot better about the interior of the offensive line than we feel right now. Now, allocating all that money to do it, that's where the debate comes in. But
0: right,
1: you'd be feeling a lot better about it than what they've got at the center spot right now. By the way, if you're wondering who the number one on this executive scouts coaches list is, it's Tyler Smith, the guard from the Dallas Cowboys. So there you go.
0: And still, I'm actually surprised he's, quote-unquote, only 30. But Quentin Nelson,
1: yeah,
0: Indianapolis Colts. You know, just he was 3 last year. He's 2 this year. There's a guy who's, you know, there's an example of, and I think people at this station also had issues and had a lot of fun with the Colts picking them where they did. If you pick a guard where they did, this is what you hope for, right?
1: So is Skaronski breaking into the top 10 on this little list here? And I would assume a payday at some point here in the not too distant future coming. Does that justify being picked at number 11 in your mind?
0: Well, yeah, I think every time we talk about this, I always have to be like, okay, wait, let me go back to that draft and look at it and who they should, right? Because that's if we're gonna go in retrospect, then who else would they have taken? Ultimately,
1: well, I got one that stands out to me that they could have, but everybody would be doing that right now.
0: Yeah, go ahead.
1: That would be Jackson Smith and Jigba.
0: Yeah, yeah. Well, we've talked about that. Yeah. So, and what? He went like 30th, right?
1: He went 20th.
0: Okay, he went 20th. Yeah. It's getting closer. It's like if he's going to be a great player, if he's going to end up being a multi-year, whatever. I know pro bowler has its limitations, but if he's going to continue to get better from what he was. Again, he's 24 years old right now.
1: Yep.
0: And he's going to stay healthy, and he's going to be an anchor of your offensive line for a decade plus, then sure. I get the idea of a non-premium position, an interior offensive line that high, but that's what you hope for. So he still has to keep doing that. He has to stay healthy. He has to validate this big second deal he's about to get. But if he does, then sure.
1: Jahmyr Gibbs taken at 12, right after him.
0: Yeah.
1: Christian Gonzalez taken at 17.
0: Yeah.
1: That's pretty good.
0: Jackson
1: Smith and Jigba at number 20. There are also some bad ones in there, too. Like, Lucas Van Ness was taken by the Packers at number 13. It's not good. Not a good pick. So, I mean,
0: sorry to bring that up.
1: Oh, yeah. I mean, just, you know, there are hits and misses all along the way in this thing.
0: Yeah.
1: I mean, comparatively speaking to recent first-round picks the Titans have had, Skaronski's done quite well for himself.
0: No doubt. Well, I mean, this could end up being
1: a no-doubter to give him a second contract. When's the last time they had that?
0: Exactly.
1: That's Simmons.
0: Right. I mean, Simmons at 19 and him in the 22? Is that the 22?
1: 23.
0: Oh, that's the 23 draft. That's right. It's 2026. That's right. Thank you.
1: 22 was Burks.
0: Oh, yeah. That's right.
1: It was a no-brainer the other way to not do that.
0: But, yeah, so that's two clear. Oh, absolutely. They're getting a second deal. I mean, if you have to go, you have to go back more than a decade, I think, right, to Lawan in 15?
1: 14.
0: 14.
1: Yep.
0: Right? It's a rarity. So, yeah, better and better. That number 11 looks better and better. And
1: God, they got to come across more first round picks to get second deals, man. Hopefully these last two will do it with Ward and Tate.
0: They do. And also just don't, you know, I know it's sad that you don't have Aaron Brewer anymore, but wish him well.
1: Well, I mean, at some point he'll be a free agent again and you could bring him back home, you know, maybe years from now, but you can bring him back home.
0: He and Malik Willis.
1: By the way, somebody laid out the Dolphins roster just like all on paper the other day on social media that I saw, and the headline was, could the Dolphins go 0-17 this year? Maybe.
0: Really?
1: Yeah, he might.
0: Oh, God. Poor Malik.
1: Not very good.
0: God, he gets his opportunity, and they're like, here, let's get rid of all the good players.
1: I mean, I would probably give the ball to Achan, or Achan, however the heck he pronounces his name now. I'd probably give it to him 900 times this year. Like, I'd be like, you're going to have 475 carries, and when we're not handing you the ball, we're going to turn around and throw it to you.
0: And maybe run some options.
1: Yeah, with you, you're just going to get the ball every play.
0: May as well.
1: 615-737-1025. We'll take your thoughts on Peter Skoronski, plus the quarterbacks list of the executives have been put out there as well. There's some hot takes on there. We'll get into that. Robbie and Rex Road, 102.5 The Game.
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1: Welcome back in. Robbie and Rex Road, 1025 The Game. Taking your thoughts at 615-737-1025. We mentioned the interior offensive line that the executives, coaches, and scouts have come out with. It's Fowler puts together. And by the way, like I like these lists. Usually the list stuff bothers him. Like, okay, whatever. Who cares? Like, so-and-so has put their random list together.
0: It's list.
1: It is a little bit more of a, I guess, a talking point when it comes from people inside the league. So that part of it I appreciate. Like, it's the same thing with the quarterback tier stuff from The Athletic when they put it out there. It's like, yeah, well, this is not just like Sando's opinion that he's throwing out there. It's people that he's talking to in the league. So yep. I do put more stock into those type of things when it comes from people inside the NFL. So the quarterbacks have come out this morning from Fowler that he put out there talking to all these execs, coaches, and scouts. And I'll just go through the top 10 that they put out there that's being widely discussed right now. So Josh Allen is at number one. Mahomes at two. They've got Stafford at three. Burrow at four. Lamar at five. So I don't know a ton of people that would take a huge issue with those names in the top five. Dak Prescott at number six, which I believe is where the spiciness begins. Herbert at number seven. Drake May at eight. Jared Goff at nine. Caleb Williams at 10. There's your top 10 from the executives, coaches, and scouts. And I could go through everybody receiving honorable mentions, but we'd be here all day because it's like half the league after that. So there you go. Cam Ward did not receive an honorable mention or a vote, by the way, which is not a huge surprise.
0: No, that's not a huge surprise. This is the year for him to start proving that he should get any kind of consideration. I think Dak is an overranking.
1: I would agree.
0: Someone gave him three.
1: I mean, who is that? Yeah. How could you put Prescott in top three?
0: He's a really good player.
1: He's a good player. Like, I'm not trying to bash him, but like the sixth best quarterback in the league, the third best quarterback in the league, it's a little rich.
0: Yeah, I tend to agree. And I do. I'm not just saying this because you're a Packers fan. I think Jordan Love, I would have Jordan Love ahead of Caleb Williams. I mean, call me crazy. I understand the ceiling, the tremendous potential and possibility of Caleb Williams. I understand that last year he started to actualize that. He made some incredible plays. That throw in the playoffs was unbelievable. I still would take the steadiness right now if I had to win a game of Jordan Love. That's the thing. Like, how are we? Like, how do you frame this? Is it that?
1: Yeah,
0: is
1: I don't
0: it,
1: know.
0: If I had to win a game, I'd take this guy or this guy. Because some of these are like, again, Justin Herbert. There's another guy. He's number seven. We all agree he has the talent. We all agree everything you want in a quarterback, he has it. But then he comes up short in the big moments over and over again. I mean, and frankly, if you're going to talk about that, then Josh Allen, number one, is
1: yeah, exactly.
0: You can contend like, with, right?
1: I think it's something to contend with. I mean, there's so much nuance that goes into it that you're going to find different people that view things differently. I mean, like even Burrow at four, I get it because I understand how good Joe Burrow is. But Joe Burrow's never on the field. Like that's a big problem. Like, that's part of playing the position is you have to be available. Now I get it. I mean, the last time we saw him on the field for a full season was a couple years ago, and he threw for like 5,000 yards and 45 touchdowns, and he was unbelievable. So nobody questions how good he is. He's just, I mean, he talks about with Lamar Jackson durability concerns. It's like, yeah, I mean, Joe Burrow's got a lot of durability concerns too. I mean, that's the one thing I'll say for Dak is in the last couple years, he's just been in there. He's been playing every time. I thought last year, for instance, I thought Jared Goff really helped himself last year in terms of like the way he's viewed because he threw for a ton of yards again. He played really well. And the offensive line wasn't what it has been for them. He lost his offensive coordinator and he still came in and played really well. So like I've got no problem with Goff being at number nine here. But I think the biggest person on this list that should have a gripe is Sam Darnold. Dude just won the Super Bowl. The last 2 years he's put together, I mean, just go look at the numbers. Last 2 years he's been really, really good. He's quarterback back-to-back 14-3 teams and has won a Super Bowl. And he can't find his way into the top 10? Okay.
0: Yeah. And he's right. It looks like he's like next, right? I assume their rankings honorable mentions by how the votes went, which would be he'd be 11. But I agree on Goff for sure. Last year he showed me a lot because he did not have all the advantages he's been having, and he still played really well. I think he should be in there. Drake May? Drake May obviously had a great year last year, and he's going to be consistently in this. I don't have much doubt. He's 23 years old, but I might put Darnold ahead of him right now.
1: Yeah, maybe.
0: I might put Jordan Love ahead of him right now. I just think, some of this is obviously, look, by the way, I saw some amazing takes while I was off on people talking about Joe Montana as a system quarterback, maybe the most underrated player in NFL history. I'm like, I'm not even saying that, but my goodness.
2: There you go.
0: It was with Tyler Dunn in his podcast. I was like, holy cow. But anyway, I think some of this is like, and maybe some people are knocking Darnold for this, but some of this is just so much of like your situation, you know, your situation helping you or hurting you in some of these cases. I would say with your thing on Burrow, I agree. It's one of, as far as durability, I mean, it's a huge concern. But also, it's just like when you're ranking teams going into the season, you assume health. You know that there's going to be injuries and stuff like that, but like all you can do is just assume health. So, I still would rank him way up there.
1: Yeah, if you can promise me he's going to be healthy, then, yeah, he's probably a top five quarterback. That's just been a risky promise to make over his career at this point. I mean, like I said, what this really shows me is I think there are five upper crust of the upper crust guys. And then beyond that, it really starts to get into a bunch of guys that are kind of all there together, right? Like, I think you could put Darnold in the mix in the top 10. You know, Love, you could put Jaden Daniels is on this. He didn't do much last year, but he's hurt. But his rookie year, he's awesome. I think from about 6 to about 14 or 15, there are a lot of guys that maybe are not necessarily interchangeable, but are kind of all in that similar mold. And I think they're like the elite of the elite. Everybody pretty much agrees is the five that are listed at the top here.
0: Yeah, and it's interesting with Matthew Stafford. So all those, let's see, did all those guys get up top? Yeah. Allen, Mahomes, Stafford, Burrow, Lamar, they all got number one votes.
1: Yep.
0: I think they're the only ones who, those are the five who got number one votes. Stafford's really interesting because, first of all, I mean, at this point, I don't think there's any question he's a Hall of Famer. We had that sort of argument a few years ago after they won it, right? Like, wow, he actually might have to be in the discussion.
1: Well, now he's added in a league MVP to the mix.
0: Yeah, so it's hard to argue otherwise. He is 38. It's hard to argue with what he did last year. I still in my mind feel like, Al Mahomes, Burrow, Jackson are like a higher level of QB than him, but maybe.
1: Well, maybe, but also you brought up situation. There's nobody in the world that's got a better situation than him right now, right?
0: Right.
1: And that's got, you're throwing to Puka Nacua and Davante Adams, as long as he keeps his head on straight.
0: Yeah, exactly.
1: I mean, you got McVay running the offense. You've got that defense now with Myles Garrett. I mean, it's a heck of a situation for him to be in heading into this year.
0: No, I might
1: be an MVP.
0: Bet on him as much as anybody. I still is he maybe I don't know.
1: No, I hear what you're saying. Like, I think it's a good thought. I mean, look, I'll be honest with you. Like, what is Lamar going to be this year?
0: Yeah.
1: I don't know.
0: Well, he got a one, and he got an unranked.
1: Yeah.
0: Among all these guys, you look at the other guys at the top, nobody else had an unranked. There's still people who really don't like him. It's a great question. And I think it is getting more and more like Burrow with him. Like, okay, can you still play him this way where he's most effective and keep him in one piece? Because he's 29 now.
1: Well, and you bring up Herbert. Like, to me, it feels like every year we have this discussion about Herbert. It's like, okay, everybody views him as like this top guy. And you watch him play and you're like, okay, I mean, I can see it. He'll make some plays. He's a good quarterback. But at some point, you've got to break through and win some games. Like, say what you will about Josh Allen. I mean, at least Josh Allen has won playoff games before, right? Like, I mean, he's done that. Now, he's not won the biggest games at the biggest moments. And I think this last year was a – enormous wasted opportunity from the Bills when you have Kansas City cleared out of the way and you go on the road and you lose Denver and he turns the ball over in the process. So, I mean, there's a ton of pressure, I think, on Allen heading into this year. But at least he has won playoff games. Like, Herbert has not. Like, at some point, that either needs to change or you need to get him off this list and get him lower, because we put all that emphasis on the rest of these quarterbacks about winning. And somehow, sometimes it feels like he just gets a free pass on some of that stuff, and that bothers me. And I think it's put up or shut up time for Justin Herbert, the Chargers, this year.
0: Yeah. Well, the thing is, and I know at least for the Athletic, I don't remember the ESPN last year, but I mean, I feel like Herbert not long ago has been ranked, like he's been pushed up in the top five area by people. And so I guess we are seeing a little bit of a drop. But yeah, if they don't do anything again this year, situation, it's a team sport. But at some point, Moore probably needs to be on his at his feet.
1: 615-737-1025 is our phone number. 615-737-1025. We'll take your thoughts on the quarterback rankings that ESPN has put out there. Plus, some more information in the aftermath of the Chris Johnson ALS diagnosis that we'll get into. Robbie and Rexro, 1025 The Game.
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1: 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Corey Curtis from News 2 will be with us at 8 o'clock for his weekly visit. Taking your thoughts in the meantime, 615-737-1025. The Rex Rant with Joe Rexroad coming up later this hour on the program. One texter asking if Justin Herbert is Phillip Rivers 2.0. Different stylistically? There's no question. Herbert is a more athletically gifted player than Phillip Rivers was. But it's not a terrible comparison so far, just in terms of, like, Phillip Rivers was a great player. You never thought of Phillip Rivers of, like, you know, Peyton Manning and Brady and all those other guys in the same sentence because he couldn't get past those guys in the AFC. But again, I mean, at least Phillip Rivers made the playoffs a lot. He didn't do a whole lot of winning in the playoffs, but he did make them a lot.
0: Yeah, and he had some notable flubs in the playoffs. He did. It's a Chargers thing. Chargers have had some great quarterbacks, as we know.
1: Friend of the show, Dan Fouts?
0: Yeah. Should have been NFL champions in the 1981 season, but
1: Fouts, Breeze, Rivers, Herbert,
0: nothing to show for.
1: Nothing to show for.
0: Yeah, Fouts won maybe the greatest playoff game ever. It's up there, that Dolphins Chargers game with the hook and lateral and all that. But then they had to play at Cincinnati, and it was about negative 30 or whatever, like actual air temp outside. And what do you expect Dan Fouts to do? You know?
1: Also, he's living that Southern California life. He's not going to go out there and thrive in minus 35 conditions, you know?
0: That game is a – I'm a big believer in, like, outdoor football. But, man, that was a game where, like, the elements gave us the wrong team in the Super Bowl.
1: Yeah.
0: It's unfortunate. Sorry, Bengals fans.
1: Well, what's that going to mean for the Bills this year? You got the new stadium opening up. It's outdoors, but Josh Allen was talking about this. Apparently, the way that they've structured it, the wind is supposed to be less of a factor in the stadium. So we'll see.
0: Okay, so they're protecting the wind?
1: I guess so. I don't know.
0: Okay. Well, yeah. Good luck then on that. I mean, I guess that'd be a good thing. I feel like we've had. That's a funny thing too. You think about those Bills teams. I mean, with him, but, like, go back to Jim Kelly. Like, they were throwing it all over the yard.
1: I know.
0: Andre Reed, Thurman Thomas, they didn't care. They didn't care about the elements, right?
1: No.
0: What does it all mean?
1: What does it all mean? It's a good question. Taking your thoughts at 615-737-1025. One more on this quarterback thing before we get into the new story we're going to get into. I'm looking at some of the honorable mentions. Like, it is amazing. Like, the difference in opinion after 1 year from Jalen Hurts. Like, Jalen Hurts wins the Super Bowl. They have a bad year offensively last year. I mean, there's no question. They were bad offensively last year, especially relative to the talent that they had assembled there. You got A.J. Brown gone. You got some questions heading into this year, and Hurts is not in the top 10. And if you look at honorable mentions, Like, he's way down the list on that, too. Just people down on Jalen Hurts, 1 year removed from a Super Bowl right now.
0: Yeah, and let's see. I mean, I'm looking at his numbers. So you're still talking about 3,200 yards, you know, 25-6, touchdown to interception. Not to mention, I mean, what did he rush for? I mean, that does matter, right? Like, that's part of your contribution. I guess he only ran for.
1: Well, you're only picking up 2 yards at a time on the, you know.
0: Yeah, a lot tush of push. Yeah, that tush push. Yeah, doesn't give you. Yeah, it's per carry. I guess he only had 180 yards rushing, but no, I think that's a little bit underrated for sure. Again, a guy. We talk about the flip side of this. We're just talking about. Can Justin Herbert ever show up in the big game? All that stuff. Jalen Hurts goes to the Super Bowl and dominates it.
1: Just played two really good games in the Super Bowl.
0: Yeah.
1: Lost one of them, but.
0: But it wasn't on him. Yeah. No, I think he definitely gets. And then you consider all the stuff that went on with. There's always been the weirdness of the coaching side, the weirdness of the A.J. Brown stuff, all these things going on. And no, it's
1: very strange.
0: We want to blame Jalen. Okay.
1: Very strange. So, Joe, this study came out last week. NFL players 4 times more likely than the general population to die of neurodegenerative, if I could say that word, it's a long word, diseases. And you're talking dementia, Parkinson's disease, among others. This was released, I believe, last Wednesday was when this was put out there. So it's a study done by a bunch of different outlets, the Mass General Brigham, the Boston University Concussion and CTE Foundation. They've studied over 19,000 athletes, almost 20,000, 19,824 who played in the NFL between 1960 and 2019, including the 1,994 during that time who have died. And they've called it, quote, the biggest retrospective cohort study to date. And they found that the rate of the neurodegenerative death more significant for younger players, those who died before age 60. They had 12-fold higher rates of neurodegenerative death than the general population. So more studies coming out in the aftermath, and this was, you know, unrelated to the Chris Johnson diagnosis specifically, but it is coming out in the immediate aftermath of the Chris Johnson ALS diagnosis part of this. So what do you make of this that's now come out last week, just kind of adding to the discussion of all of it?
0: Yeah, obviously these things are independent of each other, but also they're of course related, and it's hard not to take them all together and look around and say, man. And you look around at Marshawn Nyland, who is diagnosed with CTE after his family, you know, donated his brain for research. For people who don't remember, he died by suicide in November at the age of 24. So, as we've talked about, Karski has mentioned, it's like right now, of course, the NFL is bracing themselves and is hoping that the safety measures they put in, and certainly they're significant. Like, it is a different game. They have done some things that have made the game safer. They've taken out some of these massive hits that can really be problematic, and yet you're looking at this stuff, and it's not great. For the NFL, it's not great for football. Obviously, you know, something like his story on its own is tragic. Chris Johnson's story on its own is tragic, and we don't, like we've said, there's no demonstrated link there with him and his situation. But all these things taken together, it's hard to me not to look at it and say, man, is anything they're doing really going to make a difference? And then my next question is, does that change football? I mean, a team just got sold for $10 billion.
1: Yeah.
0: More accurately,
1: 9.6.
0: Yeah. Seattle Seahawks. I know they just won it all, but like the Seattle Seahawks, think about like the brands and the commodities in this league. Where do you list them when you start listing off these?
1: I mean, there are certainly, I can name several that I would list before them.
0: Right. So like, on one hand, like things could not possibly be going better for football, right? Like, it's just the money is just printing itself, And the league is, again, maybe they're making some mistakes with some of the things they're doing, but they're doing well. They're doing real well. And then you have these things that come out sort of like bang, bang, bang. And you're like, is it at any point, like, is football in danger? Is football in jeopardy?
1: It's a great question. I mean, my immediate response is no. Certainly not anytime soon. Like, I think one of the big things is going to be like over, and I'm talking decades here, that you're going to have to track this over the next 40, 50, 60 years. Do parents looking at the sport say, I just don't feel comfortable with my kid playing? Like, does that happen long enough where it starts to affect the NFL from the standpoint of we have to change things up here? Because I don't think we're there yet when it comes to like the NFL making decisions to change it up. And look, I understand people when we get into these discussions, I get it. Like, there is some level of not necessarily like these guys know what they sign up for. They know the risk. Like, yes, that's true to a certain degree, but there is some level of like, I think we've been talking about CTE now for so long over the last 10, 15 years. And there have been, you know, like, they've changed up the helmets. You don't see the same over the middle of the field hits that you used to see in the game. Like, I think you, if you're wanting to defend the NFL and defend football, there are things that you can point to that you just couldn't point to in the past. So I also think that factors into this discussion of like, what else do you want them to do, right? Like, there's always going to be some level of violence that you're at risk of when you're playing this game. But I think long-term effects of like viewership numbers or changes from the NFL that are significantly affecting the game, I still think we're like decades away from that.
0: Yeah. Ada on the YouTube chat said youth football numbers are already lower these days, so it's starting. Yes. But like you say, go back to when CTE and all these things were in the early stages of, you know, the concussion movie with Will Smith. I mean, all these things. I mean, there were people at the time like, oh, football's about to die. And it's like, well, you know, you can have lower youth numbers and lower participation. What you don't have right now is lower interest, even for people who don't play. Again, the numbers tell you what they are. Like, you don't have to play the sport, I think, in this country to be invested in it. Yeah. as a fan, as a spectator.
1: Well, and I would also say, just building on that real quick, I'd have to look into this, but my suspicion is the youth football numbers may be lower in terms of people playing tackle football at younger ages. I guarantee you the flag numbers are way up. Yeah. And when do those people transition from playing flag football to tackle football? Not all of them will, but some of them will as they get into middle school and high school.
0: Yeah. Yes. And as we've discussed before, you know, like people are doing that later. They're having their kids play tackle later, but that's not okay. That's fine. One thing that people did say way back when, and as I look at this stuff, I think of it again, is at some point the subconcussive hits up front are the things that are going to, like, that hasn't changed. The only thing that's changed is that you do less in practice.
1: Yep.
0: And, you know, then people complain about it, like, look how bad offensive line play is because they don't have nearly as much hitting in practice. But that's a part of football that, like, you're just not changing. If it gets, you know, to the point where it's just clear that the subconcussive hits from linemen, like, are just, like, the damage is being done at the same level. Because people back then were like, at some point you're just going to have, like, basically offensive line play that's, like, stand up and just try to, like, get in the way of people like you're setting a pick in basketball or something. Okay, well, if that's the case, you know, first of all, a lot of people hear that and say, well, that's not football. Okay, well, what if that is the case? What if it gets to the point where, like, that's just, it's human cruelty to not have that as a rule? Do people still like football?
1: I don't know. That's a good question. 615-737-1025, our phone number. We'll take your reaction to this story that we've thrown out there. Is football in any long-term danger with some of these studies and reports that are coming out? More coming up next. Robbie and Rex Rowe, 1025 The Game.
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31: Hey, morning, guys. Thanks for having me. Appreciate it. So my son just got done playing Division I football, played at Louisville, tight end, you know, 6'4", 250, 245. I can tell you with confidence, he's been playing since he was 8 years old. I'm thrilled he's not playing anymore. The injuries were spiking everywhere, and I'm starting to see safeties that look like linebackers at 210, 215, and they're just getting faster and stronger. You're seeing the retirement age start to get into the 28, 29-year-olds in the NFL. I think that trend's just going to continue to spike as well. So I wanted to share that. And that trend of guys that are finishing their D1 careers, not going on to NFL tryouts or camps or even getting walk-on invites or practice squads, all that's really trending down on guys that are leaving after finishing their D1 careers. So I appreciate you having me on.
1: Yeah, thank you, Chris. Appreciate the call and the perspective there. Yeah, I mean, I definitely understand it, like, as a parent. Like, you know, you want to see your kids do well. You want to see your kids do whatever they want to do. There's got to be, like, a little part of you when they decide to stop playing football. It's like, oh, good. Like, I don't have to watch my kid out there, you know, getting crunched every play. There's got to be a little bit of relief from that.
0: Oh, I can attest to it. You know, got a freshman in college this last year who was at times depressed that football was over. And we talked about it a lot because – like, you know, high school football, I mean, it was an incredible experience, and he really wanted to. He was possibly considering playing like D3, and he possibly considering walking on. Had a back injury, and that kind of made it a non-starter anyway. And honestly, like, I hope he just doesn't think about it anymore. You know?
1: Yeah.
0: I mean, I hope we're past it, because as great as it was, and again, I don't want to. I mean, I think it's an incredible experience for people who can play college football and play professional football. But yeah, you do worry. You're a parent, you worry about that stuff. Absolutely. Because there were some hard hits.
1: Yep.
0: You know, kid played linebacker. And so, yeah, like you have to take all that into account as parents. And so moving forward, it's like, I think that there's always going to be, certainly, when you talk about the rewards here for playing this game, there's going to be people who are like, I understand the risk. And I'm going to do it, because obviously if you're at the highest level of football, again, if you can at this point be a – and really, I actually wish we asked our caller here, because I don't know, like, where he was on the depth chart and stuff, but, like, if you can – if you're, like, a Power 5 starter now at any position, like, you're going to not only, like, have a scholarship, you're going to get a couple hundred K, $150K, yeah, something like that. I mean, I know I've heard, like, some Big Ten teams, basically, like, if you're a starting offensive lineman, like, I mean, everybody's getting $250K, $300K across the board.
1: Yeah.
0: I mean, that's money you can put away for your life to buy a house. I mean, so, like, that stuff is going to be hard, you know, the lure of that, I think, more and more now because of the NIL thing. You don't have to be an NFL player to have – great financial benefits for being a really good football player. It's a bit wider group of people now who are like, man, they're not just talking about scholarship, room, and board. They're talking about, like, money that, like, they can really make a difference in your life, which is great. But you know, so you have that, and then as we move forward, are we gonna find that, like, the things they've done just haven't really made that much of a difference?
1: Well, that's the thing too. Like, I mentioned the decades and decades away. Like, I also think we're decades and decades away from really knowing whether or not the changes that the NFL has already made, if they've made any sort of difference or not. I mean, I don't know. I hope this is the case. I hope there's 40 years from now we're looking at it and saying, wow, look at the data. It's way better, way safer to play football now than it was compared to, you know, the 1990s or the 1980s or anything like that. So, you know, we're not going to know that for a lengthier period of time when, you know, some of these guys who are playing now start to get older and we start to track those things. But I hope that's the case. Like, that would be great. I think some of it also just depends on what position you play. Like, I mean, be honest with you, like, if you're a quarterback right now, it's not a bad time to be a quarterback playing football. I mean, you just, not that you never get hit in the head, but you don't get hit in the head as a quarterback now anywhere near the amount of times that you used to get hit in the head as a quarterback. It's just like there's such a defined kind of strike zone of where you've got to hit a quarterback now that, like, that's a position where, like, if I was a quarterback, I'd feel way safer playing football now than I did 25, 30 years ago.
0: Yeah, for sure. Well, I think receivers, too, with the hits that they used to be allowed to take, like you said earlier, over the middle and just hits in general downfield, that's been cleaned up. And I hope the same thing. And then I see, like, Marshawn Neyland, and it's like, man, 24 years old,
1: yep,
0: playing his entire football career. Whenever he started playing tag of football, his entire football career was in this era of player safety. Yeah, player safety. We need to reduce the hits, all these things. And here he is diagnosed with, you know, the brain, diagnosed with CTE posthumously after he took his own life. I mean, and he was, you know, he was a defensive end. So, again, this is the guys in the trenches, which, I think that people think of the big hits downfield more and don't think as much about just the constant contact, but there's a crunch and there's still, there's not a big run up to it, but like it's those hits over and over and over again that seem to have a cumulative effect.
1: Oh, and Charles Robinson's talked about this before too. You know, didn't know that we'd ever get to the day where you see guardian caps in games, and we're seeing that now. I mean, yeah. People around the league wear those, like Romeo Doubs is a receiver, he wears them every game. I wonder if we get to the point where it's like, hey, if you're going to be an offensive lineman or a defensive lineman in the NFL, you're wearing one. Like, it's a mandated rule. And I don't know. I don't know if we get to that or not. But, and look, how much safer does that make it? That's another thing. You know, technology, I would say, over the last 20, 25 years has really come a long way. I don't know. I don't know if we get to that or not. But, and look, how much safer does that make it? That's another thing. You know, technology, I would say, over the last 20, 25 years has really come a long way. You know, in another 20 years,

0: again, I think people would have a hard time. People who spend their lives watching football would have a hard time. But there is something to be said for that.
1: There's possibly. Something.
0: Yeah, something to be said.
1: Until, like, people going 20 miles an hour collide full speed with each other with their forehead, and then it's like, oh, okay. I know they didn't mean to do that, but now they're both knocked out on the field.
0: Yeah.
1: Yeah. I don't know. It's just
0: yeah, you would definitely have some moments like that,
1: yeah,
0: for sure.
1: Exactly. Yeah. 615-737-1025. Our phone number will continue to take your reaction to this football story we've thrown out there, the risk associated with playing football, where we all think that's going. Plus, where the heck LeBron James going to end up? We'll get Joe's thoughts on that. Robbie and Rexro, 1025 The Game.
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3: I'm Fox 17 Code Red meteorologist Greg Bobas. Our forecast starting off in the 70s and a few isolated showers this morning. We'll get a few pop-up thunderstorms going through the afternoon, but no severe weather is expected. High temperatures in the mid to upper 80s with a good touch of humidity throughout the day.
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1: 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We'll have the Rex Rant with Joe Rexroad coming up here in about 13 minutes or so on the program. Corey Curtis at 8 o'clock. Taking your thoughts in the meantime, 615-737-1025. We threw the question out there, where LeBron's

0: going to end up? George says, I think it would be fitting for LeBron to end up in Memphis after dropping a major dump on that city earlier this year. I would rank Memphis just behind, I think, retirement for the next possible destination for LeBron James in the NBA.
1: Yeah. Like, he actually does have a choice here. So, yeah, he's not he will not be doing that.
0: There are several places he will not end up. Memphis is one of those places.
1: Yeah.
0: Like, you toss in, like, you know, the Indiana Pacers, probably not going to be there. Sacramento, probably not playing there. A few teams on the list. New Orleans, he's probably not going there.
1: I'm a little bit just – I was just hoping that the Warriors thing was real, and you know, Draymond opting out was like because they'd all been talking, and that's what the way it was going to go. It just doesn't seem like that's going to be it, huh?
0: Doesn't seem like it.
1: Philly, Minnesota, Miami, Cleveland?
0: It kind of feels like it's going to be one of those. We'll see. But, I mean, look, I guess until he makes a decision, I'd probably still put Golden State in there. But it does feel like – it feels like, number one, if you're him, you're looking at it and you're saying, I mean, the Eastern Conference is clearly the way to go here. Like, if all you're concerned about is winning, the Eastern Conference is the way to go.
1: Philly,
0: because you just don't have to run into – I mean, you don't have to run into OKC and San Antonio if you're doing that.
1: Yeah.
0: And, like, Philly makes a lot of sense from just a purely a basketball standpoint. Now, does he want to play in Philly? Does he want to live in Philly? I have no idea. You know, I'm sure all that factors into it as well. But basketball-wise, Philly makes a lot of sense if you're LeBron.
1: Yeah. I agree. If he's the – I'm reading, like, David Aldridge wrote a column making a case for Minnesota for him. I will say, like, just in terms of the upside, it could go either way. I mean, it's a high floor, high ceiling situation there. As a gamble, it is interesting. Like, if it were to work out, you know, with Ball there, now with Ant, and then you throw in LeBron and the way he fits into the lineup, I mean, it could be pretty freaking good. But, like you said, I mean, you have to get through those teams to even get to the finals. So, you know, plus, like, Minnesota in the winter. I mean, yeah, you don't really live there. You're just staying there, but still. I mean,
0: you're there for long enough stretches where it's like, woo, it's cold up
1: like
0: here.
1: Like, I've gone to Minnesota for 2-3-day stretches in the winter before, and it was like, this is just different, even than Michigan.
0: Yeah.
1: So, I don't know, man.
0: I still, of the realistic possibilities that are being thrown around, that would probably be the one that would surprise me the most, is if he ended up there. Look, if you force me to guess, I think it's going to be Cleveland. I think he ends up back in Cleveland, and we'll see kind of what they do with James Harden and what that all kind of looks like there. You know, people are talking about the Miami thing. I think it makes a little bit of sense. I don't know that I can see him going back there. Not that the relationship with Pat Riley and all that is just like totally damaged. Like, I think they've moved past like the hiccups that they had to end it, to close it out there. And one day they're going to, you know, they'll bring him back and they'll retire his jersey and all that stuff. I don't know that I can see him going back there. Like, I think it's Cleveland or Philly is where he ends up. And Cleveland would be my guess just to close things out there.
1: Yeah.
0: Kind of feels like the fitting last chapter of his career.
1: Yeah. No, that would be, however it ends up, I mean, that would be somewhat poetic. Also, like, how many pro athletes have had 3 stints in one city?
0: I mean, it can't be a ton. I mean,
1: 3 different stints.
0: Especially, like, lengthy, impactful stints.
1: Yeah, I mean, this last one will be like a year, probably. Right.
0: But I mean, have there been Titans or Predators that have had 3 different stints? I know Eric Hall has had 2 now, so there's that.
1: Yeah, there's a bunch who have that. Second one would be like this for LeBron,
0: right?
1: Where you come back at the end, and
0: yeah, like Scott Hartnell had that, where he was started right, and then he finished as a Predator.
1: Yep, and actually, you know, he was a kind of an important pickup at the time,
0: yeah.
1: But I can't think of a three-timer. I can't think of it. If anybody's got that,
2: I'd have to do some more research. But the Google here AI says Peter Forsberg, Colorado for that stretch, made a return for a stint in 08 and then one final return in 10-11. I don't know if that last one's true or not.
1: Okay. Really?
2: I'll have to go back and actually click the link.
0: I'd have to look at how it happened.
1: Also, that seems like it's, I would almost just count it as one.
0: Yeah, like he, well, he's Colorado. He went to Philly. He went here. And then he was back in Colorado in 07, 08. And he didn't play for 2 years. And he's back in Colorado. So it's even not, it's not the same thing. I mean, technically, I guess it's three stints.
1: I guess technically that, that would be three. But that, yeah, that's still a lot different than what we're talking about here.
0: Yeah, it's a very unique situation.
1: I mean, you have to move around a lot for this to even be possible. I mean,
2: Wendell,
1: I mean,
2: Wendell Clark also comes up on this list for Toronto.
0: Okay. Like, are there any Titans that have been back three times? Like, Javon came back, so he's been here twice, but.
1: Yeah. I mean, I can't even think of too many
0: NFL players in general who've done that.
1: Yeah.
0: Yeah.
1: I mean, obviously, those careers are shorter, too. I can't even think of too many, like, two-time Titans.
0: No. I mean, Javon is the one that stands out, right? Javon Curse?
1: Maybe Derrick Henry. He's got another.
0: Well, maybe so.
1: He's going to play another 10 years. He's going to be, you know, he's going to be the all-time leading rusher and just still crushing people in the
0: 40s. Co-leading the Titans to a Super Bowl with Cam Ward in a couple of years.
1: Yeah. There you go.
0: No, it's incredible.
1: Take it back. Yeah. Well, yeah, I think it'd be fun to see him back with Cleveland or Miami. I mean, really, either of those teams would be – really, Miami might be more fun.
0: I think it would be more fun. Like, if he goes back to Cleveland, somebody's going to have to explain to me, like, what are you doing with James Harden? Like, I know, you know, it just – it doesn't
1: – And Donovan Mitchell. And Donovan Mitchell. So much ball dominating.
0: Yeah, just to, like the – but, like, I think LeBron and Donovan Mitchell could work together. It just – it's the direct – opposite of what LeBron likes to do, having James Harden in there. Just the ball comes to a complete stop in his hands. And look, to Harden's credit, he's made a career out of it. He's a great one-on-one player, but boy, is it tough to watch sometimes. And it certainly, I feel like, has got to be frustrating to play with sometimes, where you hand him the ball and you know that, oh, there's no chance I'm getting this back on this possession.
1: I don't know why anyone wants to play with him.
0: Yeah. So that part of it, you'd have to explain to me what's going to go on there and kind of what the Cavs' thoughts are on all that. But I don't know. First off, the other thing is, when's this decision coming? I mean, July 1st was 2 weeks ago at this point, and there's still nothing that's happened on this front.
1: Has there even been any reporting on, you know, meetings, anything
0: voice
1: like
0: memos? He's been taking voice memos from general managers across the league. So people have been making their pitch to his agent via voice memo.
2: I heard head coach Cavs, was it Atkinson?
0: Yeah.
1: Yeah.
2: He was like, oh, yeah, you know, I'm nervous when you have a chance to land the best player ever in LeBron. You know, it makes you a little bit nervous.
0: Yeah.
2: He's talking about it. Call him the GOAT.
0: Get some voice memos out there. We talked last week with Big Joe Dubin, like, you know, what's your best voice memo pitch out there? Like, how long are you listening to the voice memo if you're LeBron? Like, how long? It's like, keep this under 3 minutes, man. I need you to be succinct.
1: Don't make it like...
0: I'm in between holes out here. I don't need to be sitting here holding up the tee box while you're giving this whole pitch to me.
1: Yeah, don't make it like John Favreau and Swingers for anybody who knows what I'm talking
0: about.
1: Let's
0: get out there and let's get your point across and let's go on. I'll make a decision after that.
1: Like, is he actually... Like, this is actually something that he cares about? The voice memos
0: he's
1: that people
0: voice
1: leave
0: memos,
1: him?
0: I know that. That's what the reporting
1: emails,
0: said.
1: Send me an email. Send me your pitch via email.
0: You write me a... Send me a telegram out there and I'll get it done.
1: Yeah, have AI... Send me a write up. That's weird. Yeah, why? I don't understand. Other than maybe the Aaron Rodgers effect, a little bit of just like I like to be the center of attention, and I'll just drag it out and whatever. And then I probably knew my decision the entire time, but let's just let you guys speculate for a few weeks. Is that what's going on?
0: Could be. I wish he'd wrap it up though. Let's get this thing moving.
1: Yeah,
0: when it comes to the NBA offseason
1: this week.
0: 615-737-1025, our phone number. The Rex Rant with Joe Rexroad coming up next. Corey Curtis at 8 o'clock. All that ahead. Robbie and Rexroad, 1025 The Game.
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3: 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Sometimes he wakes up on the wrong side of the bed. And sometimes he's just, well, Joe.
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1: I did test the bounds of gout.
11: Would you rather have foot pain gout or torn up stomach?
1: Call me Little Joe. Little Joe's back. Little Joey.
11: I like when you call him Joey.
12: Hold on, they're negative, Mr. Negative. I'm talking to my good friend Joey Rexroad, all right? You pipe down.
1: I like Joey, too. It makes me feel young.
13: But if I lived in New Orleans, I would absolutely weigh 400 pounds.
14: Let's talk about some love and sex, all right?
1: We weren't gyrating in front of the camera.
11: I can take some pictures.
1: Oh, you make me sick.
0: It is time for the Rex Rant, served by the Wine Cellar in Hendersonville. Joe Rexroad back in the saddle today for the rant.
1: You get Big Joe Rant at all? Big Joe Rant?
0: Yeah, a little bit.
1: Okay. That's right. You guys were sharing rants.
0: Yeah.
1: I like that. We could share rants. Let me know, man.
0: I just feel like yours are too special to really share
1: with
0: anybody.
1: You know? Oh, yeah. Yeah. Really, quick side rant, because Eli was like, yeah, you know, pitch for LeBron. We'll take Bronny. By the way, the Lakers have signed Bronny. Bronny is a Laker. He's separate from his dad. He's actually, he's a rotational NBA player. I mean, I think a lot of people thought that it was all fake. I mean, again, he's never going to be a great player or anything like that, but he's fine.
0: Yeah, he's all right.
1: Yeah, I mean, he's a NBA reserve, but he's not like someone who should be playing at the YMCA, but his daddy got you know what I mean? It got maybe got a little exaggerated out there, a little bit.
0: I think so.
1: All right, so last week I went to lunch and I ordered, it was a chicken, Milanese, yes. Chicken Milanese sandwich, nice, crispy, good, with with a bag of chips and a cola. And it was $50.
0: Oh, my gosh.
1: This place is Eataly. It was in the casino we stayed at. We were staying at in Las Vegas. $50 for like a lunch that didn't even fill me. And this was the theme. This is the theme if you go to Las Vegas. And if I've ranted about this, I apologize. And I don't know, is it bad for me to like be ranting on behalf of the tourism industry of another city when we live here in Nashville? I'm just saying, if people want to know why Vegas is dying, it is insanely expensive to go to Las Vegas now. Like everything. Drinks, you know, a beer, your $14 beers, whatever it is, you can't find like a real cheap table. Our friend of the show, David Ubbin, wanted to play, you know, $5 blackjack, so he had to do the computer kind, which I don't trust. I don't trust it. I just watch those guys, but it's like, I think it was like a $3. But other than that, I mean, I saw nothing cheaper than a $15 table. Which to me is like, it's too much. That's too rich for my blood. I'm not messing with that. That's like you could sit there for like 8 minutes and be done.
0: Yeah.
1: So I'm out. I used to go. Well, Katie and I, like long time ago, would go there, get like a $50 room, $5 table, free drinks coming to you while you're playing this $5 blackjack, and like everything, you go to a buffet, it's like $9.99, whatever. I mean, you could go there, and yes, you might, if you go down the wrong path there with the gambling, you know, which can happen.
0: Sure.
1: You set aside, okay, this is how much I'm willing to lose. Other than that, let's go have some fun, walk around the city. It's all, you could do that. Now, it is insanely expensive. Everything's expensive. So somewhere along the way, and I mean, you walk through these casinos now. Again, this is old man yellow cloud type stuff, but they're just big shopping malls. Like, it's just wherever you go, it's just all these different stores, and like, that's fine. But it just the city has been ruined, and it's kind of sad. And look,
0: I blame the Golden Knights. You know, you come in there, you start winning everything, you change up all this consumerism.
1: Is that what it is?
0: Yeah.
1: Like, what happened? What happened to Las Vegas? Someone help, let me know.
0: I don't know.
1: Maybe that is it. No. I went for a long time.

0: Yeah. I've still never been.
1: I've never been.
0: Yeah. Yeah. From what you're saying, I really have no desire to go.
1: Sound like we were thinking about trying to do a guy's trip sometime. And my wife was like, why don't you go to Vegas? I was like, eh, it doesn't really seem like our style. But I don't know about that. $50 for a lunch meal?
2: Yeah. And the thing is, obviously, some of the novelty has been taken. Because I would have said, again, back in the day, I would have said, do it. Because you go to a sports book and you put in your little bet, you get your card, and you all.
1: Might be it's fun to watch some games and stuff.
2: Amazing, yeah. TV situation. It's a blast, right? But obviously, some of that novelty is gone because gambling is everywhere. So that's one thing that's not Vegas's fault. But somewhere along the way, they decided, well, let's charge people like they're coming to New York City. And I just don't understand how this helps them. And everything that I'm reading says, like, you know, they're struggling. So maybe figure that out. And I don't know. How do you put the genie back in the bottle? I have no idea. How do you put the toothpaste back in the tube? I don't know. But all I know is, like, yeah, I would not advise people to do that. And a few years ago, I would have said, hell yeah, do that. That's fun. Yeah, because it should be a cheap vacation. And it's just a matter of it used to just be very simple. We just want you out here with the hope that you'll go, you know, lose your bleep on the table.
0: Here's what I don't you know. That's it. And that I would love, I have no, this is me just thinking out loud. You know, part of the appeal to Las Vegas for me, you know, had I gone one day, would have been, oh, well, I could go there and I could, like, you know, just pull up to a sports book and start betting on, and now I could just, if I want to, roll out on the phone and do it. And I wonder how many people kind of operate that way of, well, I don't need to go to a sports book. I just open the app on the phone and I'm not going out there spending all that money and doing that. Like, that, to me, would have been part of the selling point of, oh, I love sports. I'll go out there. I'll set aside $150 or whatever it is, and I'll start betting on sports and just sit there and have a good time for a little while. And now, like, that, I don't have to do that. That doesn't even come up in my thought process now.
2: Right. So, first of all, that's why, to me, that's why you have $5 tables.
0: I agree.
2: For make it more, blackjack, yeah, and craps and all those things. So the tables, to me, should be, and I understand there's, I guess there's general inflation, so $5 tables in my day, if there is 15 now, is that really that different? Maybe
0: that seems
2: not.
0: Like a lot.
2: But it just, yeah, for me, like, getting my head around it, I'm like, ooh, that's a little, oh, no thanks. Give me maybe a 10. Can I have a 10? But I agree. No, there's no question. That's not their fault. But the sports books are really cool. You know, like, they're huge. You know, so that's got to be the draw. But unless, like, you got to give people a reason. You know, you got to give people a reason. Someone's texting, what about the Sphere? Well, yeah, that. So Katie and I went out there for U2, which I bought her for her birthday, and that was the first time we'd been back in like 20 years. But, and it is cool. So, yeah, I mean, if there's a band you really like that are playing Sphere, I would advise you to go out there for that. And now you have the Golden Knights, and now you have the Raiders. So they have other things now, right?
0: Yep.
2: It's a more well-rounded city, but the core of that city, to me, has always been get people out here however you can get them out here, and now it's just like another expensive-ass vacation.
0: Well, they're about to have the A's, too. Is it 2 years from now? The A's will be out there in Vegas full-time? So there you go. Baseball? Yeah. I'm sure basketball's coming out there at some point. That'll be whenever the NBA expands, I'm sure that'll be the next place they expand is Vegas.
2: And so, last week, Cosmopolitan, which I'd never been to before. Merez Johnson walking, mm-hmm, with, hey, you know, you got summer league going on right now. So,
0: well, was the meal at least good? The $50 meal?
2: It was good, but I mean, yeah, $50 for lunch. Now,
0: it wasn't $50.
2: We did do a Korean barbecue later with a bunch of us, and then that averaged out, like, shared plates, that averaged out to only like $74. But that's, again, so if you get 10 people and do the shared plate thing, right? Then fine, and the you know, but it's just way too expensive, way too expensive, and I don't know, they got to figure something out. But I don't want to help Vegas too much, right? Like, that we compete with them for bachelorette parties. I feel like we're kicking their butt right now.
0: I feel like we probably are too. But I mean, if we want to get into that discussion, it's expensive down here too on Broadway. Good grief.
2: Yeah, it's true, but. You know, I mean, look, big cities, downtown areas of big cities that are popular.

0: popular. Like, that's going to happen.
1: It's going to happen.
0: Right.
1: Yeah.
0: I mean, for, you know, for that city to get people to come out to 111 degrees in July, like, you got to have some incentive.
1: Read the room a little bit. You know? 615-737-1025 is our phone number. Corey Curtis from News 2 will be with us coming up next. 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
1: 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And welcome in our friend Corey Curtis to the program from News 2. Corey, good morning. How are you?
24: Oh, I'm having a dad moment, guys.
1: Are you?
24: Yeah.
1: What's going on?
24: The first day of Woodland Middle School football practice.
1: Oh,
24: and
1: boy.
24: I just dropped my daughter off, and I'm having a moment.
1: Oh, man.
25: Nice.
1: Woodland Middle School. Eh, man. Good grief. We're all getting old, Corey. I think that's the bottom line.
24: Yeah.
1: We're all getting old.
24: Yeah. Yeah. Some guy asked her if she was in college the other day. That was a really sad moment.
1: Not quite.
25: Nah, you're like, no, dude, go away.
1: Yeah, exactly. Oh, man. Well, Corey, I mean, this is a big day for you. You got that going on, and now the quarterback list has come out from ESPN where Fowler talks to all these executives
24: one, right?
1: And coaches, and not quite executives,
24: okay.
1: Coaches, and general managers, and all these people. And Caleb Williams, a top 10 quarterback, he comes in at number 10. So it's a proud moment for you.
24: The last time the Bears had a top 10 quarterback, I mean, maybe Jay Cutler would have made that list at one point.
1: Maybe. Yeah.
24: But, you know, I think, you know, the thing about Caleb, you know, is he's still ascending and, you know, they put weapons around him and they've got the right coach with him. I mean, I think, you know, all those things matter. And then he also appears to have that kind of clutch gene, which is, you know, vital for quarterbacks because, I mean, you guys know. We've seen a million guys come into this league at 6'5", 225 pounds, and have a thunderbolt for an arm, but they just don't have it.
1: Yep.
24: Whether it be the ability to process quickly, whether it be the courage to step up and make that throw in the face of the rush, or just wilting in the moment. And so when you find those guys that you know have it really stands out. I mean, it jumps off the page like a sore thumb. And, you know, Caleb had some first halves that weren't great last year, but whenever the game was on the line, he was at his best. And that's what you're really looking for.
25: Well, and I don't, this has been thrown out there. I'm not a big subscriber to this, but the Caleb Williams, Cam Ward comparison. Now, where it is interesting is I read this write-up on Caleb Williams. Apparently his off target rate 20.2% ranked 37th out of 38 quarterbacks last year, according to this piece, which I didn't realize it was quite that rough. So you're talking about someone who is erratic to a point who misses we talk about missing layups with Cam, right? But then makes the ridiculous plays. I guess the hope would be if the Titans do put more around Cam. He's not as dynamic, and he won't be. I mean, Caleb Williams, like this, you know, the skill set is pretty ridiculous. But Cam Ward could be more like that.
24: Yeah, I mean, look, I think I saw the stat the other day that Cam Ward had one of the highest drop rates in the league too. And you know, if you cut those drops in half, his completion percentage is considerably higher. Again, if he learns to take a few more of the layups, that percentage is going to go higher. And look, some quarterbacks are like, you know, Drew Brees, where they're systematic. And I'm not saying he's a system quarterback. I'm saying he's systematic, where he knows his reads and he knows what he's going to take. And, you know, the ball's coming out quick and he's taking the short throws when they're there and says, bang, bang, bang, bang, bang, bang. and that's the way he plays. And then some guys are just playmakers. I mean, Brett Favre, you know, the epitome of just being a playmaker. And, you know, I think Caleb Williams probably falls into that. And, you know, right now I think you kind of think Cam Ward is headed in that direction. But, you know, we have to wait and see, you know, a little bit more. So, there's different ways to skin a cat. And then the other thing, as we've seen with Josh Allen and now Caleb Williams, is guys are allowed to get better. You know, that doesn't mean that Cam will get dramatically better like they both did, but it just means it's allowed to happen.
1: So let me ask you this, and forget the long-term implications of this and kind of like the relationship with Cam and Tate moving forward as to what it could eventually turn into. I'm asking purely like in training camp. What would you rather see happen if you're Corey Curtis? Would you rather see Cam Ward and Carnell Tate immediately, just from the jump, have undeniable chemistry and you're feeling great about them heading into the year? Or would you rather, by the time training camp ends, feel good, decent to good, about their interior offensive line situation? Forget long term. I'm just talking the next 6 to 8 weeks.
24: You know, I am a line of scrimmage guy, so my inner being says you win games at the line of scrimmage, and that's where I would lean, like right off the bat. But in this scenario, when I think about the long term success of the Tennessee Titans, this is the first pick and the fourth pick of the NFL draft. I need to see those guys being a dominant tandem that when people think Titans, they think Ward and Tate. Okay? Their solutions aren't there, it doesn't appear, on an interior offensive line long term. So, you know, it would be nice to see that group play well, but those problems haven't been attempted to be solved yet. And if this problem isn't solved, the quarterback wide receiver one, then you've got a much bigger problem, in my estimation, because you've made the investment to do it.
25: So speaking of the offensive line, Corey, and rankings, you got a Peter Skoronski here.
24: Yeah.
25: Coming in here at number nine. Again, this is like NFL exact, so it's not just like an ESPN ranking. First of all, this question was asked earlier, which was, okay, well, he's about to get the second deal. We don't see that a lot. At what point do you feel good, or do you feel good about him going 11 now in retrospect? But then also, I have to get your reaction to the guy right behind him. That would be number 10, Aaron Brewer of the Miami Dolphins. Your thoughts?
24: Yeah, you know, Aaron was an athletic center for the Titans. He just wasn't real big. He was great at the second level. He just didn't always anchor real well. But again, the Dolphins saw what they liked in him and accentuated it, okay? And he was allowed to get better. So, you know, credit to Miami for seeing, you know, what was potentially there. Because I know there were a lot of people here, one in particular, who was vociferous that Aaron Brewer was terrible and could never be a center in the NFL.
1: That did happen. I forgot about that.
24: But yeah, he was. I don't know if he's still saying that or not, but we'll find out. so good for Aaron Brewer. But you know, I think there's a couple interesting things with Peter. You know, number one, he's the youngest guy on that top 10 at 24 years old, and I think that is extremely promising. You know, for the Titans, that he's the youngest. The other thing that's on there that shocked me, he got at least one vote for number one.
1: Yeah.
24: And so if he's garnering this kind of attention as an interior lineman on a really bad football team, that tells me the respect for him in the league is pretty hearty. And it tells me he's going to get paid a lot of money. I mean, a real lot of money.
1: No, I'm totally with you. And look, as far as the being worth the number 11th overall pick, like I still, when you're talking about a guard, like, you know, I need you to be all pro, Hall of Fame level player. But like we were going through this, Corey. I mean, He's unquestionably a guy that's worthy of a second contract here with the Titans. And that just hasn't happened very often around here when it comes to first-round picks lately. I mean, you're talking about Jeffrey Simmons and him, and that's basically it in recent memory.
24: I get the notion that you don't take, like, guards or whatever in the first round. I do. But I also, it's never a bad time to take a really good football player. It isn't. You know, you take good players no matter what positions you have, what position they have, and they make you better. I mean, there's no question he's the cornerstone of this offensive line. It starts with him. And so, you know, could you have taken Jaxon Smith-Njigba? Well, yeah, you could have. Did anybody know he was going to be one of the top three receivers in the league when he was drafted? No. He looked like the best receiver in a thin crop that year. And it turns out he's just absolutely unbelievable. And, you know, Peter Skoronski was a very highly rated player. And, again, you can pick apart coulda, woulda, shoulda. You know, the bottom line is, to me in the first round is, did you get a good football player? Did you get a cornerstone piece of your franchise? That's what you need to get in the first round. And, you know, with him right now, the answer's yes. And, again, another guy who was allowed to get better. You know, he's had some struggles his first year. He got better his second year. And then last year, you know, he was pretty nails for the team.
25: So I know you're also, like me, a soccer dad, Corey. So yeah. Do you?
24: I was. Now I'm a football dad.
1: That's right.
25: You've gone soccer dad to football dad. But do you care about the rest of the World Cup? Will you watch? Who do you want to win?
24: You know, I think this World Cup has been great in a couple of regards. You know, number one, you know, the U.S. getting people's attention early and eyes on the screen was very helpful. And then it got them paying attention to the rest of the tournament. And then the big thing is the stars in this tournament have just absolutely been freaking stars. I mean, Holland, Messi, Mbappe, Harry Kane, Lamine Yamal, they have all been spectacular. And so a lot of people who may not in this country who may not have known a lot about those guys now know a lot more about those guys. And so I think there might be more interest in watching some of these games from people because the stars have shown out. If the stars don't show out, you've got to have names to attach with teams. It's one thing to have Spain play or to have Norway play, but when people turn on Norway, they know they're going to watch Erling Haaland. That's different. Their eyes are locked in. They're looking for a dude. You know, they're looking for Messi with Argentina. They're looking. And so I think it's been an effective branding for soccer because the star players have played so well. I will continue to watch it. France, to me, has been the best team from start to finish. You know, England is coming on. Spain appears to be coming on. But I'll have to go with the team that's looked the best all the way around, and that's France so far.
1: I'm with you. I think France is going to win. Although I will say, Corey, every time Messi touches the ball, I'm like, I mean, that guy can just change the game at any point. And I still, in the back of my mind, kind of think that he's going to score like three big goals here in the next couple of games and just vault them over the top.
24: Well, I mean, look, you look at both of these semifinals. These are both championship caliber games. It's the first time in a very long time, maybe ever, I don't know what the numbers say, that FIFA's gotten through the top four teams going in. I mean, these are the top four favorites going into the tournament, and they've all pushed their way to the semifinals. Now, some would complain about the way they got there, but, you know, quite often that's sour grapes.
1: Corey, thank you, sir, as always. We appreciate you taking time to be with us this morning, and we will talk to you next week, a week closer to training camp.
24: Yeah, we're almost there. What is it? 10 days till rookies.
1: Yeah. Getting close.
24: Football
1: season right around the corner. Thank you, sir. Corey Curtis with us every Monday morning at 8 o'clock here on the program. We'll react to what Corey had to say coming up next. Take your thoughts on the Titans, Robbie and Rex Road, 102.5 The Game.
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1: 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We got people on the YouTube chat upset with Corey's perception of Jaxon Smith-Njigba. Says he was an elite prospect. He did go 20th in the NFL draft.
25: Yeah, but I remember a lot of people arguing about him, probably one of the more polarizing Ohio State receivers over the last few years, right?
1: I would agree.
25: Yeah, which is why he went 20th. So, of course, he was well-regarded, first-round pick, but some of these Ohio State guys are more like top 5-ish, top 10-ish guys. And
1: when Jeremiah Smith comes out, he's not going to go to the 20th, that I can tell you.
25: Exactly.
1: Yeah, probably not going to go 10th. May not go 5. No. He may go 3 or 2.
25: Yeah, unless something really weird happens this year, you know, serious injury, or other than that, I really can't even imagine what it would be. He's going to be the top non-QB. and he will be very highly taken this year. But, yeah, Smith and Jigba, I don't think anybody, maybe somebody, a person or two at the time, thought he'd be what he's become, but that was not the popular expectation.
1: It says that Justin Jefferson went 22nd, Randy Moss went 16th. So we're conflating elite prospect and elite player here. There's not the same thing.
25: Right.
1: Randy Moss went 16th because people were concerned about his character, which in retrospect is stupid.
25: Exactly.
1: But that's why he went later in the draft.
25: 100%.
1: It's because he had quote-unquote character concerns, whatever that means.
25: He was a number one pick level prospect. Right. To people. You know, he went to Marshall. He was going to go to Notre Dame. He was going to go to Florida State. He had all this stuff when he was young. So that's a totally different. Now, Jefferson's a good example of someone who was underrated.
1: Yeah. He was very underrated.
25: Yeah.
1: Because people looked at the LSU team and they said, you know, he's really good. But that Jamar Chase kid over here who's sitting out the next year because he knows he's going to be a top five pick, he is great.
25: Right.
1: Right.
25: So what you hope if you're a Titans fan is that all the talk about Carnell Tate similarly, which is, yeah, he's the other side of this incredible guy.
1: Yeah.
25: Turns out to be the same type of thing we talk about later.
1: Yeah. I mean, it's just the Ohio State receiver factory is amazing. They got another one coming in this year that's apparently just going to be unbelievable. Chris Henry Jr. Just add another
25: one
1: to the list.
25: Why not?
1: Yep. I did see some Ohio State fans be like, this could be the best receiver that Ohio State's ever had. I'm like, well, I mean, maybe, but you got a lot of really good receivers. Like, the bar is pretty high with Jeremiah Smith, right, as a freshman coming in. All right. We'll see how it goes.
25: Anybody remember Chris Carter?
1: Yeah,
25: exactly. That was a long time ago.
1: Actually,
25: Terry Glenn at Ohio State. My goodness. Unbelievable player.
1: Now, we did not get to this last week, but I do want to get your thoughts on this because it has generated some reaction online from Titans fans. So Jimmy Wyatt came out with a story about basically Tajay Spears, you know, trying to help the new regime here and, you know, find his place in the lineup and all those things. And there's a quote that he ends his story with, talking about Spears, and he says, you know, he's working, you know, going through his first years in college, and you're working together, and you're changing things. He says, quote, we have a new logo. We have a lot of new things around here, talking about the Titans. So we're going to have a winning record this year. Tajay Spears is landing on the line, baby. Here comes a winning record from the Tennessee Titans. Joe, your thoughts.
25: Controversial? How dare you? That is crazy. Yeah, that's. I hope they think they're going to have a winning record.
1: Yeah.
25: I'd like to see a little bit more. Hey, we're going to be a Super Bowl contender, you know? We are going 9-8. I don't care what anybody says.
1: We need Big Joe Dubin to get out there to the press conference and ask Saleh and Ward and all these different people if he thinks that this team right now can win the Super Bowl. Didn't he ask Borgonzi last year?
25: Well, yeah, but it was also Brinker.
1: Brinker was in there too, yeah.
25: Brinker started laughing at the question. maybe that's why Brinker's
1: maybe
25: out.
1: Should have been
25: is that why Brinker's out? You maybe laughed so. When Big Joe asked about the Super Bowl. Yeah, it was like, I mean, I thought.
1: Borgonzi just sitting over there stone-faced while that's going on?
3: That's not the type of question we really want to talk about around here. I also don't like Chad laughing. It's not good either.
25: I hope that Big Joe is going to do this every year, right? I think, did he say that he used to do that like every year? Like that used to just be like a stock training? Okay, let's bring it up this year again.
1: I agree.
25: Dust it off. Bring it up, Big Joe. It's a fair question. Every team. I mean, how could you answer anything other than absolutely? Absolutely. That's the idea, right?
1: They answered it differently last year. So
25: we'll yes. So what?
3: I'm just not quite sure.
25: Yeah.
3: Don't know.
25: What is the reaction to Tajay Spears saying they're going to have a winning record?
1: Well, I just think there are a lot of people around the league that look at it and say, really? I think first off, they look at it and they say, how about Tajay Spears worry about, like, you know, getting on the field and touching the ball more than seven times in a game? I think that would be the first thing. But I've seen a little reaction of like, oh, Tajay Spears is throwing it out there that the Titans are going to have some big turnaround this year. I have no problem with anybody on the Titans believing that they're significantly better. Matter of fact, I hope they believe that they're significantly better heading into this year.
25: Yeah, and I agree. You know, Tajay Spears, I mean, I don't know what his future is. I think it's tenuous. But also, I like when a player talks about team stuff, right?
1: I agree.
25: What's wrong with that? And he is, and that's part of the thing with him is he's well-liked in the building because he's a team dude.
1: He's a team dude. I'm interested to see with Dable, like, does the I mean, if he can't figure it out this year in the offense and become more of an impact player, he won't be here next year. Like, it's as simple as that. Like, if Spears doesn't play much better than we've seen him play in the NFL so far this year, then he won't be here this time next year.
25: Right. And some of that'll have to do with, like, how does Nick Singleton look, right? Yep. Like, is he actually, I know the young kid whose name is eluding me from Michigan.
1: Mullings?
25: Another guy. Yes, Khalil Mullings. Another one. You know, you never know. He could surprise people, too. I liked him coming out of college as a guy who hadn't played much running back at all. So some of that is part of the answer, but I agree. Spears is, he may be, it may be, you know, not too much time here.
1: Let me ask you.
25: Unless he really breaks out this year.
1: The same question I asked Corey Curtis. Forget, like, what Carnell Tate is in 2 years, or forget, you know, the long-term part of this. What would you rather see in training camp? Would you rather see an immediate connection between Ward and Tate, or would you rather get to the end of the camp and feel like, okay, I don't think the quarterback's going to die because the interior of the offensive line looks fine out there?
25: The hard part about that question is what kind of answers are you really getting from camp from the offensive line?
1: I'm just throwing the hypothetical out
25: there. But I'd probably pick that. I'd probably pick that because, first of all, we've already seen some good chemistry, so those guys are going to have plenty of time. Like, those guys are – the investment is there. They're going to have time.
1: All the time.
25: I think it's going to be fine. I think it's going to be fine between QB and receiver. It really comes down to QB performance. Is QB performance overall going to be good enough? But, yeah, if you actually felt like, you know what, these answers, and their backup answers in some cases that they've had to find up front are looking okay, I think I'd go there. Because if you can give Cam Ward better protection this year, you got a better defense, you're in more games where you're not down multiple scores in the fourth quarter, all those things, you're going to keep him safer and he should benefit. I mean, it's just, if it's bad, all these other things they've done could just be completely compromised. So yeah. I think I'd go there.
1: I think it's really interesting because I also, like, I think I'm with you. However, you know, I've also been preaching all offseason long about how, when's the last time the Titans had a first-round pick, particularly a high first-round pick, that came in and was immediately impactful? And I'm talking from the jump. Not 8 games in, not 15 games in, not 2 years in. Immediately impactful. It's been a while since they've had that.
25: Other than QBs who played right away, like Marcus and Cam.
1: Right, but like neither one of those guys were all that impactful their first year. Like, they were on the field. They weren't very good.
25: Marcus had the perfect quarterback rating his first game.
1: He did, and then it went significantly downhill after that. It's been a while since they've had, like, I mean, it did not take long, and this wasn't a first-round pick, it was a second-round pick. It didn't take very long to look at A.J. Brown and say, oh, that's a little bit different, right? Like, they need that from Carnell Tate.
25: Yeah, and like Derrick Henry, you saw the talent, so, you know, but he was still your backup running back. So it's like here and there you'd have a big run or something and be like, woo.

0: whatever it is before the next one. I think it's the deal.
1: Especially at 24, having really not had health issues.
0: Right.
1: He had the
0: appendectomy.
1: Yeah, but I would say so. I would say for sure he
2: Linderbaum
1: was at the market.
2: Got 27 per, you know, as the center. I wonder if he goes over that.
0: He might.
1: And correct me if I'm wrong, and I could be wrong here, but if we separate those two positions, I mean, center, I would think the top centers make a little bit more than the top guards.
0: I would think so. I would think so.
1: So if we're set, so, I mean.
2: What, Tyler Smith, right?
0: He Tyler was the, Smith gets paid $24 million a year.
2: Yeah.
1: And he's number one right now?
0: Yeah. Yeah.
2: Yep. For guards.
1: Yeah, he'll
2: And Trey
1: that.
2: Smith is right behind him.
0: Yep.
1: Trey Smith, Titans could have gotten him.
0: They could have.
1: Sorry to keep
0: could have a
1: out.
0: Heck of a guard combo right now, you know?
1: Imagine that. They wouldn't even need a center. They could have Aaron.
0: Put the ball on the ground and have Ward pick it up, you know?
1: Aaron,
0: be fine.
1: Aaron Brewer's skinny little cousin play center. Be fine.
0: 615-737-1025. We'll continue to take your thoughts on the Titans. Plus, a scenario that's been tossed out there that might just totally destroy Vol Twitter. We'll get into that. Robbie and Retro, 1025 the game.
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4: I'm Fox 17 Code Red meteorologist Greg Bobas. Our forecast starting off in the 70s and a few isolated showers this morning. We'll get a few pop-up thunderstorms going through the afternoon, but no severe weather is expected. High temperatures in the mid to upper 80s with a good touch of humidity throughout the day.
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0: 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Taking your thoughts at 615-737-1025. Dylan says, I feel that without a doubt, you have to choose the offensive line. It's better protecting Cam. Cam has to make plays with almost any receiver because he has the ability to scramble around, make things happen, or run if he needs to. He can have a great connection with Tate, but that doesn't really matter if he's getting smeared every time he drops back to pass. I agree. Now, I would also say, from the standpoint of the quarterback, you need to be able to have some sort of connection with every receiver. There are certain guys where it's different, though. Like, the most important connection long-term in the franchise is him and Tate. I mean, I don't think there's any doubt about that. So that's why, like, I phrased the question the way I did, because if you're going long term, I mean, there's no question. It's Ward and Tate. I'm talking like within the next 8 weeks, what would you like to most see get figured out first? Tate and Ward or the offensive line? And I think you could go either way with it.
1: Yeah. Yeah. And look, 25, 26 NFL fan bases think their offensive line sucks. You know,
0: yep.
1: Some are right, some are a little bit overstating things, but. You can have bad offensive line play and still have great quarterback to receiver work and still move the ball. Like, yep. You can compensate. It does happen. So, yeah, overall, like you said, long term, that connection being special is probably as important as anything. But I do go offensive line short term right now. Just in terms of if it's really solidified, and training camp could lie either way, but if it's really solidified, I think it just gives Cam on his own such a better chance this year to really make strides and really be able to show who he is as a quarterback.
0: People talking about the last time they've had a first round pick that came in and like instantaneously you're like, wow. Kristen Nashville says Vince Young. I mean, I would say definitely Chris Johnson. I mean, Chris Johnson got handed the ball one time in a preseason game, took off for like 60 yards. I was like, geez, look at that guy. So, I mean, Chris Johnson, pretty good right from the jump. I'm trying to think of first-round picks they've had since then that would also qualify.
1: Yeah, because
0: LaJuan's different, but even he took him a while to, you know, not get 16 personal foul penalties every game.
2: Conklin.
0: Yep. Conklin would be another one.
1: Conklin came right in, started, was really good. That would be 10
0: that
1: years
0: qualify.
1: Ago.
0: I mean, even Simmons was hurt for like half his first year.
1: Yeah, he was not. And you knew that was going to be the case.
0: Yep.
1: But Rashawn Evans played. You know, I guess, I mean, he played. He was okay. Corey Davis was okay. Yeah. But it wasn't as exciting. Of course, you know, he was coming off the foot break, the broken foot or whatever, broken ankle, whatever it was. So there was a little bit more of like, okay, give it a little bit of time too. But, yeah, Conklin. And there, you know, it's slim pickings through there. I don't remember like how good Derek Morgan was like right away.
0: Yeah.
1: He was a good player here. You know, Kenny Britt.
0: They need Tate to be pretty quickly. I mean, look, he took him fourth overall. You need Carnell Tate to come in pretty quick this year and be the best receiver on your team. Especially like we've talked about, they've got decent depth at wide receiver right now. Like you're feeling pretty good about the depth they have, especially compared to what it's been. But like it shouldn't be asking a ton for Carnell Tate being drafted where he was drafted and the skill set that he's got to come in and be the best receiver on this team fairly quickly into his NFL career. Doesn't have to be week one, but fairly quickly into his career. Like the opposing defense, when they're trying to figure out how to stop the Titans passing game, the number one thing they need to be focusing on is, all right, how do you stop Tate?
1: Yeah.
0: Right?
1: Yeah, for sure. Like, Wandale Robinson's going to get more...
0: A lot of catches.
1: Yeah, more usage probably right away, and that's great. He's going to be almost like an extension of the run game. And, of course, you hope that actual run game is part of it. And if Calvin Ridley is out there making plays, that's great too. Take a little bit of pressure off him. But, yeah, early on, you need to notice him. You need to see him. He needs to make plays. And I'm pretty confident that he will. He'll be on the field making plays.
0: Dennis said, Isaiah Wilson made me say wow, but for different reasons.
1: Different kind of wow.
0: Wow, did he just get absolutely plastered out there on the field goal team? Well,
1: oh, wow.
0: How about that?
1: He actually was able to make it on the field for an extra point.
0: What was he out there? Was it four snaps? I think it was four.
1: I got to go back.
2: I
0: think it was four snaps.
1: I bet you I could find some funny stuff that I wrote from like his first training camp. Like, wow, you can really see the
0: just the raw talent is amazing out there. Yeah. It's good stuff. Dylan says, here's a fun question. When's the last time we didn't have to worry about the Titans' offensive line for the Titans in an offseason? 2019? Maybe 2020?
1: You know, the funny thing is even like, I'm trying to remember, because remember Conklin tore his ACL. So I want to say even like going into the 19 season, or no, maybe not. That's right, because that was after the 17 season. They lost to New England. He tore his ACL in that game at New England, the night that what's-his-name looked like a world beater, and they're like, oh, we got to have Deion Lewis.
0: Yeah.
1: So maybe going into – yeah, it's been a while.
0: A long time, man.
1: Yeah.
0: It's been too long.
1: I mean, you certainly felt good about it. But even like in 19, they went and signed Saffold. And if people remember the first few games of the 2019 season, he was terrible. Now, he ended up being really good.
0: He was, yeah.
1: And you had Nate Davis over there. Man, it ended up being a great offensive line by the end of the year. But even like the first month of the season, it was like, is this the worst offensive line in the NFL?
0: Michael Madison says, Isaiah Wilson played four snaps, three in victory formation, and one on the PAT that he got bulldozed on. I just remember the PAT where he just got flattened out there. I was like, geez, man, you're a billion pounds. Just get out there and hold your ground for a field goal attempt.
1: Like, wow, oh, people are allowed to hit me? Oh, my God.
0: Oh, man.
1: Going down memory lane on that one.
0: Yeah, that was good stuff. I mean, the interior part of this is so in question this year that we're not even talking about J.C. Latham. I brought that up last week. It's like, J.C. Latham? Oh, yeah, J.C. Latham's at right tackle. I mean, that should be a pretty massive storyline heading into this year. And instead, it's like, there's the quarterback, and there's the receiver, and there's the interior of the offensive line. And, oh, yeah, J.C. Latham's over there at right tackle.
1: Yeah, because that's the thing. It really is center to right tackle where you're like, I mean, that's if you really want to start talking about this offensive line, you can worry yourself. It's like center to offensive line, you got real questions. Left tackle, so basically you have a left guard. You feel good about that left guard. That's awesome.
0: I feel better and better about Skoronski each time we talk about him, you know?
1: Skoronski, can he play three positions somehow? By the way, I didn't notice any Titans tackles on the list of top.
0: Don't even think I saw him in the honorable mention category.
1: No. I actually was counting it up, and I think 20 teams are represented in some way on that list. Titans would be one of the – if I'm right, I think it's about 12 teams that have nobody. So take that for,
0: I'm sure
1: take that for whatever it's worth.
0: I'm sure the Mandor was like, just missing out on votes.
1: Creaking out there in the wind, swinging open, That lake wind.
0: God, I hope you didn't listen to our show.
1: Just come down here and just beat the crap out of both of us.
0: Ian, hey, it's the Mandor.
1: Ian, please protect us from the Mandor.
2: Well, I don't know if I can do that.
1: Lock the door against the Mandor.
0: We'll wrap up the show coming up next, including the idea of could Tony Vitello be on the move after 1 year in San Francisco. We'll get into that. 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
0: 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Taking your thoughts at 615-737-1025. Bob Nightingale, friend of the show, from USA Today, is putting like his all-star piece together. He's going over different topics around the league. You know, is anybody ever going to stop the Dodgers ever again? And all these different things that are going on. And one of the things that Nightingale brings up is, you know, what does the future look like for some of these managers, particularly first-year managers? And Tony Vitello is the name that leads off the list here. And I'll just read to you what Nightingale put out there. Quote, "The Giants took an unprecedented gamble when they hired Vitello from the University of Tennessee, and it has badly backfired. It certainly hasn't helped that the Giants surrounded him with a huge contingent of young and inexperienced coaches, but they are the biggest mess outside of Queens. They've embarrassed themselves with their performance, leaving them no choice but to place every team veteran on the trade block but starter Logan Webb. It might be too embarrassing to fire Vitello after 1 year, but it wouldn't surprise a soul to see Vitello return to turn to the college ranks if the right opening comes his way." So, what do you think of that? And what do you think the reaction from Tennessee fans would be if Vitello leaves to go be the manager of the Giants, and then after 1 year, I guess either gets fired or, as this suggests, voluntarily leaves on his own and looks at it and says, "Yeah, I'll go back to college and I'll end up being the head coach of, like, you know, wherever. Not at Tennessee next year."
1: Yeah. Well, first of all, I don't know. Like, why is he forfeiting money? I'd be surprised unless he's just so miserable. It doesn't seem like it's going well. I will say, like with Vitello, I just think that his lane is probably 18 to 22 year olds and not like 30 year old MLB vets who are like, what dude? Yeah, which I think we talked about when you took the job. That was one of the questions. And then when you throw it in with like just a bad team, too.
0: I agree with that. I also think the team sucks.
1: Yeah.
0: Like, I don't know.
1: Makes it harder.
0: What he's really supposed to do. But yeah.
1: Yeah, yeah, exactly. But it's interesting because Missouri is his alma mater.
0: Yep.
1: It's where he played. And I think a lot of people thought there was going to be a coaching change after this year. Nightingale writes in that. Could it be? I think it was Nightingale, unless it was somebody else that I read, and I'm conflating the two things. But you know, Missouri is one of those jobs that, you know, is it possible that if an opportunity came open, they would fire their coach to bring him in? I think so. I think it's possible. Would he want that? Is that program set up for success? I guess if they're going to pay Tony Vitello, that tells you that, okay, we're in on baseball. So, and that would, of course, if you're a Tennessee fan, you're sitting there like, dude, Tony. Now, by the way, the draft went really well for Tennessee. Really well. Well, it really well for Tennessee and Vanderbilt, both of them, in terms of who got drafted, who they're going to get to campus.
0: Yep.
1: Both of those teams look like they might both be like, after this bad year where they're neither in Omaha, they both might be really loaded next year. So Josh Elander, he's got to prove it, and they've got to get to Omaha, and they've got to do more and all that stuff after this year. But I think he's going to be okay. So that probably dulls the pain a little bit if this does happen with Vitello. But people are still always going to be like looking at him from afar, and because he was just such a. Just a force, right?
0: Here's a question for you that you have no way of answering, and I'm going to ask you anyway. Do you think Vitello regrets leaving Tennessee and taking the Giants job?
1: Well, it's obviously just pure speculation. I'm sure there are times when he does, right? I mean, with some of this stuff going on this year and that organization, just there's a bunch of crap going on with that organization. A lot of it has nothing to do with him, but I would think there's probably some times when he does, you know? But it's also, if you're him, I'm telling myself, who doesn't do this?
0: It's, yeah, of Major
1: course,
0: League Baseball.
1: Of course you do this. This is one of the legendary franchises in MLB and in sports, right? So you do it. You do it every time. But, yeah, given that he clearly still grappled with it, it was not a slam dunk. We remember how that messy that was, right? Then he's later like, hey, what did you guys find out? You
0: know? Yeah, like early in the – let's go through the whole thing here. Yeah.
1: Like, clearly, this was not just easy for him, which makes it probably more likely that he has moments of regret.
0: I mean, I'm looking at the odds for MLB manager to be fired next. So he is now fifth on the list right now. Fifth. So that it falls into the long shot category, but
1: what's your give me the list?
0: Espada with the Astros, Suzuki with the Angels, Schneider with the Blue Jays, Quatraro with the Royals, and Vitello.
1: Okay, I mean to be that high on the list here in year one,
0: it's not good.
1: It's not great, and I agree. Like Caleb on YouTube, yeah, it's not on him, and he knew. We knew too going into the year. Like this, he's going to have a bad first team. Like, you know, they've got some prospects. I mean, they don't have a bleak future, but
0: I mean, what I would love to know, and I don't know, because I'm not sitting here watching San Francisco Giants baseball all the time. Like, has he just looked totally out of his depth out there? Like, has it been some massive problem where it's like, yeah, they're bad, but the manager is like actively making them worse? I don't know.
1: I can tell you that I've had some interactions with some of our baseball people at the Athletic. And the perception there is that there's definitely at times some lacking respect for him, that he doesn't. So, again, you got a bad team. It is absolutely different. It's different. Even with the college guys getting paid, it's different. Yeah, so they're technically pros, still different than, you know, being an MLB manager. But again, it's so early. Like, I do think maybe this is a little bit of an overreaction. A lot of this just really depends on how miserable he is. Is he just miserable? I mean, his entire career has been spent either playing or then just around college baseball, you know?
0: Well, here's the other thing.
1: On this side of the country.
0: Let's say he gets to the end of the year and he decides to go back into college. Well, who's I mean, based on the calendar, I mean, the college baseball season, when MLB's done, it's not that far from starting. Like, you got stuff to figure out what job is available. I mean, I'm sure somebody would fire their coach if they knew they were getting Tony Vitello. Yeah. So I understand that. I'm just saying, like, the calendar doesn't exactly line up that way.
1: No, it doesn't. But, yeah, like, for example, yeah, the
0: I mean, would Tennessee look at Elander and be like, hey, man, we love you. You can be an assistant here.
1: Well, can we pay you the same? Yeah, you beat Tony's guy? Yeah, that's the thing. You know, you can't. You can't do it. Kerrick Jackson, so I think he's going in fourth year at Missouri. And I think he's viewed – it's kind of a lame duck situation. So that would be one of those.
0: Be easy. Yeah.
1: Yeah, that'd be one of those, which happens sometimes, you know, or it happens – calendar's weird, and like a Dusty May leaves Michigan, you know, like a week ago, right? So that would be, and obviously, if you're a Vols fan, the idea of him not just like, oh my gosh, he left for a year, but then for him to be back in the SEC against
0: you. Well, I was going to say, I mean, it's definitely lining up for avoiding the ultimate doomsday Vol Twitter totally meltdown scenario, which would be like, Corbin retires and Vitello steps in at Vanderbilt. Like, I don't think that's going to happen if it makes it to the end of this year.
1: No. So. And by the way, the only way that happens, I would wager, would be that also every single other decision maker who's currently at Vanderbilt is no
0: gone.
1: Longer.
0: Yeah.
1: Like, that would be, I'm trying to think of like, that would be like, I don't know, the Preds like making like, Corey Perry, the
0: captain,
1: yeah, or something like just, there's just no way in hell that those people would want anything to do with it. But yes, what a nightmare for Vols fans. But I mean, it would be like, you know, you think about Tony, like, Arkansas fans forever.
0: Yeah, yeah,
1: like, oh, he's eventually going to be our coach. Like, if that ends up happening or something, like that timed up or something, that'd be tough for the Vols fans. But Josh Elander, he's going to have a really good team this year. Just telling you guys.
0: So it's just—it's not sounding like things are going to end well for Vitello in San Francisco.
1: Well, who knows? I mean, this is All-Star break of his first season, and I mean, it's—I think it was a totally understandable thing that Nightingale wrote there. But you know, a bad half year, these things can happen. A bad first year, it can happen, and then you can stick it out, and things can get better.
0: My guess is he's back in San Francisco next year. And then, you know, next year, if it continues to be terrible, well, then you're probably going to get fired at that point.
1: Exactly. Right. Then that's on the table, but it would be rash and like embarrassing for all involved if it ends after 1 year.
0: That's not good. Yeah. Not what you're looking for. That does it for us today. Rex Road, welcome back to the program. It's good to have you back on the show. We'll be back 6 a.m. tomorrow. Next man up with Jake Lyman coming up next. 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
1: ElectronicExpress.com. 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
15: 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Hope everybody had a great weekend. It is a Reaction Monday, brought to you by Pella Windows and Doors of Nashville. Parker Kelly, what's going on?
16: Jake, it's a good morning. I will say, I wanted to come in here because I have a primary complaint, but at the same time, not really a complaint. So there's this list. You've probably seen it on Twitter that's going around ranking the top 10 worst cities to live in.
17: Oh, I did see this.
16: States.
17: And Tennessee was number
16: one. And at first I thought to myself, man, I don't know who put out this list, but they're probably on drugs. And then I started to think about it. I'm like, wait, the more people that see this, the less people that'll move here, and that's probably a win.
17: I saw Easton Freeze said that same thing on Twitter yesterday. He quote tweeted that and said, yes, 100%, this is not a good place to live, stop coming here. And
16: the city is full.
17: I agree, the list is false. Tennessee is a great place to live, not just Nashville, all over Tennessee. It's great.
16: I mean, everybody is moving here,
17: but we're full.
16: I don't know who made the list, but they probably have a bone to pick with the state.
17: Yeah, I don't know. Let me see the list.
16: Texas was
17: number two.
16: Isn't Texas one of the cheaper places to live in the United States?
17: Yeah, comparatively. So here was the list from CNBC. Tennessee, Texas, Indiana, Louisiana, Georgia, Utah, Missouri, Alabama, Oklahoma, Arkansas.
16: A lot of southern states. Indiana, absolutely one of the worst.
17: Honestly, I have no problem with any of those states, really. Like,
16: Iowa did not make the list.
17: Iowa didn't make the list. You know, would I want to live in Oklahoma?
16: Maybe Idaho not. Didn't make the
17: like
16: list.
17: Like Arkansas, Missouri, maybe not. But like, I have no problem with any of those states.
16: Wyoming's not on there?
17: Right. A lot of these states actually are the states that I think people are moving to the most. Tennessee, Texas, Utah's big right now with like Salt Lake City. So yeah, I don't know. Maybe this is just a ploy from all of these states to try and get people to stop moving here. Say, hey, you can come visit.
16: If that's the purpose, then that's fine.
17: Yeah, it's great. Fine with me.
16: Keep people out. You can come visit, but don't move here.
17: Yeah.
16: We're full.
17: And you're right. Like Craig says, too, all they did was take the southern states and put them in the top 10. Yeah, Utah is the only one on there that isn't like an SEC state. So take that for what you will. But yeah, seeing Tennessee as number one, that shocked me, too. It was a fun weekend. Didn't have much going on. Watched a lot of the soccer. I wanted to start there. We got the World Cup semifinals set. It will be France and Spain on Tuesday. Wednesday will be England and Argentina. And I was excited for Saturday's games. And England-Norway did live up to the hype in terms of the drama. Went to extra time. Jude Bellingham. Man, he has been awesome in these last two games. Two goals against Mexico, two goals against Norway. But Erling Haaland just went out sad. I mean, what wasn't impactful in the game and then gets benched for the last 15 minutes. When you're down by one in extra time, they sit him on the bench and Norway ends up losing. Disappointing for the team that I think so many Americans had rallied around after the U.S. lost last Monday.
16: Yeah, I think they were the team a lot of us were rooting for since the U.S. wasn't in it. And it was just sad to see Erling Haaland go out the way that he did. He became a fan favorite. He's all over my For You page. I'm sure he's all over a lot of people's For You pages. But Jude Bellingham, he's probably the only player I like on this English team. And he has been – what he's doing at such a young age, because he's, 23 years old?
17: Yeah, he's young.
16: He's young. But what he's been doing in the World Cup is phenomenal. Phenomenal.
17: He is 23. Yeah.
16: Did he have two goals versus Mexico?
17: Versus Mexico, he did.
16: In Mexico City.
17: Yeah. So he scored two against Mexico and then scored both goals for England on Saturday against Norway. And England moves on. They are in the World Cup semis, I believe I saw, for only the fourth time ever. And they'll face Lionel Messi and Argentina on Wednesday for a spot in the World Cup final. You know who else went out sad on Saturday? Conor McGregor. I mean, so I will say, I did not stay up for it, and I'm very glad I didn't. I was tired on Saturday. I was like, you know what? I'm not. It was pay-per-view, right? Or was it on Paramount?
16: I think it was on Paramount Plus.
17: Oh, it was on Paramount.
16: Which is a good thing, because if you had to pay for that,
17: I could have watched it then, because I think I have Paramount Plus, but I was tired. I was like, I don't really care. These guys are older. McGregor hasn't fought in 5 years, and I'm very glad I did, because I did not miss much. I rewatched the whole minute and 7 seconds of that fight. And I don't know that people are accusing McGregor of some shady stuff. I'm not going to go that far, because they have released videos of him warming up and it looked like he was fine. I think it was the first kick where he blew out his knee, which it's disappointing. I don't know if there's any nefarious activities going on in the background. Not that I would completely put it past the UFC, but It was this unexpected that Conor McGregor was going to be a shell of his former self 5 years removed from fighting? This has been years and years and years of him teasing that he's coming back and then backing out and teasing that he's coming back. And he did the Ultimate Fighter series with Michael Chandler, and they were getting after it and they were going to fight at the end of it. And then he backed out of that one. I expected nothing more from Conor McGregor than I expected him to get knocked out, but you know, getting injured a minute in, that didn't completely shock me either.
16: Well, when you come out of the gates kicking the way that you did, it's kind of not a surprise that he blew out his knee. I'm like you, I didn't watch a second of it, but luckily, I mean, somebody posted the minute or however long clip.
17: Right.
16: I saw the whole thing.
17: You can
16: I saw everything
17: all on
16: I needed to see. So it would have sucked if this thing was on pay-per-view and people pay for that. And there were people that paid a lot of money to be there.
17: Yeah. Yeah.
16: So I feel bad for them.
17: I mean, it seemed to be a who's who. Of course, the Bussin' with the Boys guys were there. I saw the Taylor Lewan Marcus Mariota reunion at
16: that
17: the
16: was
17: UFC
16: a good
17: fight.
16: Thing to see on
17: that
16: the
17: was kind of cool.
16: Line.
17: Marcus has some gray in his beard.
16: He does. He does. Which he's got a little gray in his hair, too.
17: Yeah, it's not completely new. But, yeah, I wasn't completely shocked. It's like he's 5 years removed from a fight. He's older. Conor McGregor was a great fighter, and he still is a great draw, right? People want to go see the notorious MMA and see him out there. But it was disappointing, and I think not completely unexpected. The other fight on the main card was, I mean, it was quick too, but Paddy the Batty with a submission early on. He put him to sleep.
16: I didn't see that.
17: I kind of forget who he was fighting, but yeah. I did see the clip. He put his opponent to sleep. I'm not a huge MMA guy, typically. Are you a guy who watches a lot of these fights, Parker?
16: No, I mean, I have some buddies that do, and sometimes they'll invite me out for fights, and I'll just,
17: right.
16: You know, just for the camaraderie purpose. But I watched all of the UFC 250.
17: Yeah.
16: And I didn't watch any of the last.
17: In college, that was kind of a thing that we would do. It was like, oh, there's a UFC fight on tonight. Let's go either go out to a bar and watch it, or maybe some. We all pool together money for the pay-per-view. Like, it was fun in college. It's never been one of my sports. But I woke up to that yesterday morning, and I was like, man, I'm glad I didn't even attempt to watch that fight because McGregor went out there. It was kind of a quiet sports weekend outside of the World Cup. Yesterday was tough. I mean, outside of baseball, last game heading into the All-Star break, I was sitting there on the couch at like 5 o'clock, you know, getting ready to make dinner. And I'm like, what? Is there absolutely nothing to watch on TV tonight? We have gotten to that point where there's not World Cup soccer on every second of every day, that we've got about, you know, a couple months here before football seasons where we're in a dead period.
16: Yeah, we have some soccer games Tuesday and Wednesday, but they're both at 2 o'clock because it's got to be prime time in Europe.
17: Right.
16: And I think for a majority of these countries, they're 7 hours ahead, so that would be a 9 p.m. kickoff. So a late caffeine special for the Europeans.
17: Yeah.
16: But, it's been, we get quarterback on Tuesday.
17: That
16: tomorrow,
17: is true.
16: Right?
17: Quarterback tomorrow. And, you know, you've got other stuff to watch, I guess. House of the Dragon continues to come out.
16: Yeah, I've been rewatching the Rocky movies.
17: Oh, you know what? Somebody was bringing up Rocky. Oh, I was listening to Joe and Robbie talk about Rocky last week, and I was like, you know what? I do need to do a rewatch of those movies.
16: Yeah, since this is kind of the dead period before football starts, I've been rewatching the Dark Knight trilogy. I rewatched the Batman.
17: Yeah,
16: I'm going through Rocky, and then I'm going to see the Odyssey. And then I already got my tickets for Spider-Man and IMAX.
17: Yeah, those are two good movies coming out over the next few weeks. You know what movies I rewatched this weekend? And
16: what
17: I'm so glad I did. The National Treasure movies.
16: Oh, yeah.
17: Those are phenomenal movies. Maybe not like Oscar worthy, but just so entertaining. And I can't believe it's been 20 years since one came out. And I looked it up because after watching the second, I was like, I need a third. And apparently Nicolas Cage has signed on to do a third National Treasure.
16: Wow.
17: So
16: still going.
17: We're
16: huh?
17: looking forward to it. I mean, just
16: he's also in that new Spider-Man series on Prime, Spider-Noir.
17: Yeah. I mean, the National Treasure movies, they're like the three Pirates of the Caribbean movies, the first three. I don't recognize the latest two. The first three Pirates of the Caribbean movies and the National Treasure movies, they just always hit. They are always great, no matter how many times you've watched them. I'm going to steal the Declaration of Independence. So good.
16: Yeah, no, I like those movies. I like the Indiana Jones movies. Yeah.
17: It's, I mean,
16: that's kind of where we're at right now.
17: Those are just great rewatchable movies. Yeah. Even though you know what's going to happen, it's always great.
16: Pirates of the Caribbean's up there too.
17: Yep. At World's End, that is one of my favorite movies from childhood, Pirates of the Caribbean. 615-737-1025. We'll probably get back to soccer later, but France, Spain, England, Argentina. What are you thinking, Parker, for these two semifinals?
16: So FIFA seems to love Messi, so I think Argentina's going to win and go to the final. I think it's going to be a rematch from 4 years ago.
17: France and Argentina?
16: France and Argentina.
17: Yeah, I mean, France has been the best team so far. They have been the team that has been the least shaky of these four. With Argentina, I struggle because they haven't had an easy win yet, right? They've played Cape Verde. They've played Switzerland. And then who did they play in the
16: Egypt
17: before that? Egypt. And all of them were very difficult wins for Argentina. They had to score twice in extra time against Switzerland. They had to score three times in 13 minutes to beat Egypt. I don't know if that's harmful or, like, should I say they're shaky or they're, you know, I guess they're proven in those tough moments. So I don't know. I'm going to go England, actually. I'm rooting against England, but I'm going to say England wins. I'm going to say England and France in the World Cup final, which will be entertaining to say the least.
16: But Argentina just keeps finding ways to win and squeak it out. So I'm just confident there. I think both of these semifinals are going to be fantastic because these are your blue bloods of soccer. So I'm actually really excited to watch.
17: Yeah.
16: I didn't know how much I'd watch with the U.S. being eliminated, but I've paid pretty close attention.
17: Yeah, I have. I've watched more since last Monday than I thought I would. So we will. We will see how that turns out. Afternoon kicks tomorrow and Wednesday in the World Cup semifinals. 615-737-1025 is the phone number. We'd love to hear from you. 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Again, it is a reaction Monday. We've been reacting to all of the top 10 lists that Jeremy Fowler collects every single year from executives, coaches, scouts on who the best players are at their respective position groups. An interior offensive line came out yesterday. Peter Skoronski is on the list. We will talk about it coming up next. Jake Lyman, Parker Kelly, next man up here on 102.5 The Game.
0: The Titans offseason program is complete. 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
2: I'm better than you. The boy said, my name's Johnny, and it might be a sin, but I'll take your bet you're going to regret, because I'm the best as ever been. Johnny, you're
15: awesome up your next man up, 102.5 The Game. Jake Lyman, Parker Kelly. 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And we are reacting to another top 10 list. It's what we do around here, Parker, at least during July.
16: And that's okay, because another Titan was on there. Yeah,
15: right.
16: We thought there's a good chance that only Big Jeff was represented, but...
15: And the more I think about it, we can talk about this later on, too. There's a chance that we maybe see another Titan tomorrow. Off-ball linebackers comes out.
16: That's right.
15: Secretary was top 5 in tackles. Like, I wouldn't bet on him being on the list, but I don't think it's impossible. But let's get into the interior offensive lineman. We had talked about this with Peter Skoronski. Last year, he was an honorable mention. He was 15th. I had said I thought he was going to be between like 8 and 12, right? It's an imperfect science. He falls in at number 9 this year. Number 9, his highest ranking was 1, though, Parker. That I think that's the biggest thing I took from this list, is there is at least one person working in the NFL who believes Peter Skoronski is the best interior offensive lineman in the league. That surprised me a little bit.
16: Yeah, I don't know how much... That's fine and all, but that's just not the case. He has taken some steps forward. I wonder if it was the same voter that had Jeffrey Simmons at 8.
15: Yeah, I mean, that is true. There is so much variability with these lists, because like somebody had Peter Skoronski unranked, and you go to the very top with Tyler Smith. His highest ranking was 1, and he ends up being ranked 1. Somebody had him unranked. So there doesn't seem to be a whole lot of consensus around the league on these lists, especially on the interior of the offensive line. But Peter Skoronski is number 9 on this list. An NFC executive says he's absolutely jumped to elite status. He's going to get paid a lot more money than people think, and I agree with that. Like, whatever the number is you're thinking in your head right now of what Peter Skoronski's deal is going to come in at, I'd add probably 10 to 15%. Like, the SpotTrack analysis has him at 19. I think it comes in closer to 25, like 23, 24, 25 for Peter Skoronski when he gets his extension.
16: And I'm kind of surprised the contract hasn't come yet, but we know it will at some point. But no, I agree. I actually did think that it was going to be higher than a lot of people expected, and it's nice to know that at least somebody in the NFL also believes the same thing. So it's good to see Peter Skoronski on here and how highly he's thought of around the league, and now you got to build around him.
15: Right. I was listening to the end of Robbie and Rex Road, and they're talking about, like, The interior of the offensive line has so many question marks that, like, no one's... I mean, we talk about J.C. Latham some, but, like, not a lot of people are asking big questions about J.C. Latham, because J.C. Latham is the second best offensive lineman you have, or at least the one you feel the second best about. So it's the offensive line right now is Peter Skoronski and a bunch of maybes. And so it is nice to know that left guard seems to be locked down, and I'm sure Mike Borgonzi in the front office are working on a long-term extension for him. But he really is the only bright spot on that offensive front right now, at least that you feel good about heading into this season. Now, there's opportunity for these guys to grow. J.C. Latham, Jackson Slater, some of the draft picks –
17: Heck, even Dan Moore could take a big step forward this year. But Peter Skoronski really is the only one that you look at and you're like, all right, that guy is going to be good this year. And we don't have to worry about left guard. Every other position, I think there is at least a little bit, if not to a medium amount of worry heading into the 2026 season.
16: Yeah, and the thing about that is Peter Skoronski is the best player on that offensive line, and you don't have to worry about him. But at the same time, I'd be willing to go out and say that left guard is probably the fourth most important position on the offensive line. I'd go left tackle, right tackle, center, left guard, right guard.
17: I'd agree with that.
16: So it's great that you have a guy like that. But at the same time, it's just hard to dismiss the other parts.
17: Yeah, I mean,
16: and I hate to take away from Skoronski. That's not what I'm trying to do. But it's just hard when you don't know about the other four positions.
17: I agree with you. No one is going to complain about having a guy who you feel solid about on the offensive line. That's what you want. And Peter Skoronski deserves his flowers for the steps forward he's made over the last few years. But you're right. It's not like having an elite left tackle or even an elite right tackle. And you're right, center is probably a little bit more important than the guard positions. It's splitting hairs, but just because of the way the center can help the quarterback with setting protections and getting the offensive line in the right position. So I agree with you that you look at guard, it's a more valuable position now, especially with the way defenses have started to rush from the interior and tried to create that pressure up the middle, but still not quite as important as those guys on the edge. And I thought it was a good question that Robbie asked this morning too. I was listening on my way in. And I was like, man, it's a great question they asked Corey. Do you think that Peter Skoronski, given what we know about him now, he is a high level left guard. Was he worth the 11th overall pick in the 2023 draft?
16: That is a good question. I'd say if you're getting an elite level player, yes.
17: But elite. He's not an all-pro yet. Like, he is a high-level player. He's
16: thought
17: top,
16: of to be elite.
17: Top 10 interior offensive line.
16: What about great?
17: He's a great player. Yeah. And I think that's what you knew you were getting, you hoped you were getting when you took him there, was like, all right, this guy's a safe pick at number 11. And hindsight is 20/20, of course. I think a lot of us were first guessing that you should have taken Jackson Smith and Jigba in that spot. That's who I wanted when the Titans were on the clock.
16: Yes, there are other guys that I would have wanted, definitely.
17: Right. Like, I know a lot of people will say, oh, you're second guessing, and of course, looking back now, you want the offensive player of the year. In the moment, I remember sitting on the clock praying that the Titans would take Jackson Smith and Jigba. And so that I first guessed it, and I know a lot of other people who first guessed it. So that's the question is, yes, was he a good player that you got at number 11? Sure. Was he the best choice you could have made given the options you had? No. And that's always going to be the dichotomy with Peter Skoronski. Good player, worth the 11th overall pick? I still think the jury's out on that. I think in order for the 11th overall pick to be worth it, he's got to be around and playing at a really high level for a lot longer than this. Like, he needs to be a 5-time Pro Bowler, 3-time All-Pro, 10-year vet on your offensive line for you to say, yeah, he was worth a top 11 pick in the NFL draft at left guard.
16: No, I'm with you. There are several players that I probably would have liked to have over Skoronski, but at the same time, if you're getting a guy who I think the disappointing thing for a lot of people was he was a left tackle in college and you moved him to guard.
17: Yeah, and taking a guard at that high,
16: I understand. But at the same time, if he's great with the potential to be elite, I'm fine with it, even if there are other players. It would have just been nice to have a JSN or even a left tackle at that point in time.
17: Right, and You can't completely say, well, he just wasn't the best player that was on the board looking back now. Yeah, like, if you look back now, should the Titans have taken Jahmyr Gibbs, who was picked one pick later? Sure, but that was never in the cards. So I would never say, oh, they should have taken Gibbs there. Even, like, Christian Gonzalez, you probably could have used a cornerback there, but I don't think that was somebody that was on the Titans' radar at number 11. So I'm not going to say that, but, like, Jackson Smith and Jigba, there were a lot of people who were saying, man, he should be the pick for the Titans if he's there at 11. I know he fell to 20, but that's why I will always be like, man, yeah, he's a good pick, and he's ended up to be a really good player. But when you take a guard at number 11, he's got to be the elite of the elite. And he's getting there. He is clearly viewed as one of the best interior offensive linemen in the league, which is great. And no one will ever say Peter Skoronski was a bad pick. But was he the best pick you could have made?
16: And that's what I'm saying. Like, with the trajectory and how he's been improving.
17: Yeah, he's only 24.
16: I mean, I think he has the potential, and clearly there are other people in the NFL who believe the same thing. He's great right now.
17: Yeah.
16: But he can get to elite level.
17: Yep. I'm going to say right now, I would still probably say the jury is out on was he worth the 11th overall pick. He can get there 100%, but you know, taking a guard, the expectations, the bar is going to be super high for a player like that. 615-737-1025. We'll take your reaction on our phone lines, driven by WilsonCountyHyundai.com. You can also subscribe to our YouTube channel at 1025 The Game for live shows and exclusive content. There was a former Titan on this list as well, one spot behind Peter Skoronski. We'll talk about him coming up next and get into much more on the Titans here in hour number one. We'll talk college football in hour number two as ACC Media Days are set to get going in Charlotte later this week. And we are excited to preview some of those teams. SEC Media Days a week away in Tampa. We're getting closer. Day by day. 615-737-1025. Jake Lyman, Parker Kelly, next man up. 1025 The Game.
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3: I'm Fox 17 Code Red meteorologist Greg Bobas. Our forecast starting off in the 70s and a few isolated showers this morning. We'll get a few pop-up thunderstorms going through the afternoon, but no severe weather is expected. High temperatures in the mid to upper 80s with a good touch of humidity throughout the day.
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0: Outside the Game, Jake Lyman, Parker Kelly with you. 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We are going through the list of the top 10 interior offensive linemen as voted on by executives, scouts, coaches. Jeremy Fowler puts these together every year. Parker, what I think is the funniest thing about these lists is people going after Jeremy Fowler in like his Twitter comments. I'll scroll through sometimes and say, what a horrible list. You don't know ball. And it's like,
1: he's not the one ranking these guys.
0: He's just compiling
1: it. He's polling everybody.
0: Right. This is a poll.
1: He's polling people in the league.
0: This is like when the AP poll comes out. It's like, man, the Associated Press does not know ball. It's like, well, it's a conglomerate of a bunch of people.
1: Of voters so, who don't necessarily know what they're doing either.
0: Maybe the voters don't. But, I mean, I guess maybe the coaches poll would be a better example of it. This is like the coaches poll on these players, but I just love people who don't understand it. It's like, oh, Jeremy Fowler doesn't know what he's talking about. Well, he just sent out some texts and asked people to answer questions and got this back.
1: And then he put together the list.
0: Right.
1: And they come after him.
0: Number 10 on this list is old friend Aaron Brewer, now with the Miami Dolphins. He was a finalist for the Protector of the Year Award as well. Tougher than a $2 steak, Aaron Brewer, 6'1", 274 pounds coming out of Texas State. He just signed a three-year, $52.5 million extension. Now, yes, the Titans need a center, and you might look and say, man, I can't believe they let Aaron Brewer go. But there was absolutely no one who wanted Aaron Brewer back at the end of his Titans tenure. We just talked about second guessing and first guessing. There was no one first guessing when the Titans let Aaron Brewer walk of like, hey, maybe this guy might need to stick around. He was not good during the end of his Titans tenure.
1: What was the biggest complaint we all had about Aaron Brewer?
0: He was too small.
1: He was too small, exactly. Yeah. But with what comes with being small is you're more twitchy. You're more explosive than some of the bigger guys. And who was running that offense last year in Miami?
0: Mike McDaniel.
1: Yeah. Right? It's very gap scheme specific, and that fits a player like Aaron Brewer. Now, with the changes they've had with Jeff Hafley coming in, the offensive coordinator he's brought in, I'm not sure if Aaron Brewer, he could have the same success, but it may not be. You know, he may not have that same success. So it's really dependent on the type of system that Aaron Brewer was in. He didn't fit here, but he fits in places like Miami where they run things that are beneficial to him.

0: Yeah, the quote here at the bottom of this Brewer excerpt says, he's good, but accentuated by scheme, in my opinion. Exactly. A veteran NFL defensive coach said, athletic, but not powerful.
1: If you're fast and you're explosive, you can work in a Mike McDaniel offense, even if you're not the biggest.
0: Right. So that's the one thing is, yeah, would it be nice to have a center who is viewed as widely as a good player as Aaron Brewer has been over the last year? Sure, but would it have worked here with the scheme that you were putting together? It doesn't seem like it. So,
1: and I have no idea if it'll work this year either, because I don't know what the offensive coordinator is going to run.
0: Right. Yeah. So Aaron Brewer, 28 years old, top 10 interior offensive lineman in the league. I view it as, you might see people going, man, can't believe the Titans let him go. But there was nobody when he hit free agency being like, oh, we have to re-sign Aaron Brewer. Maybe somebody was out there saying it. I haven't seen that. It's like, oh, Aaron Brewer needs to be back next year. Extend that man. No. Everybody was looking to move past. Everybody viewed the Lloyd Cushenberry signing as a huge upgrade over Aaron Brewer. You know, you look back now and say that isn't the case, but in the moment, it looked like a very strong move to upgrade from Brewer to Cushenberry.
1: No, it did, and we've just seen it kind of, the center position for the Titans just take a nosedive, because now it looks like it's going to be Austin Slotman, who was not the starter in New York last year.
0: Right, man.
1: Also, do you know who the offensive coordinator is in Miami this year?
0: I'm sure I'll know it. Like, I'll remember as soon as you tell me.
1: Bobby Slowick.
0: It is Slowick. Yeah. Man, this just makes you miss Ben Jones so much, right? Like, Ben Jones...
1: Every day.
0: I think Titans fans learned to appreciate him while he was here. Like, I remember the last win of that 2023 season, him walking off the field, 2022 season, the 2022, against the Packers, and he was clearly banged up, and Mike Vrabel telling him, I've never seen anything like that. Like, you, I've never seen anybody play like that in my life. Ben Jones was such a linchpin for this team in the middle of that offensive line with what he did physically, with what he did mentally. And there are a lot of players that you lost over the last 5 years that have led to this team taking a nosedive, but Ben Jones has to be towards the top of that list of players who you miss dearly right now, especially with what you have at center at this point.
1: Because he provided stability and arguably the best center in Titans history. And now it's just been a carousel of guys where you had Aaron Brewer, he goes to Miami, he has success, you bring in Lloyd Cushenberry, you think what he was viewed as a top three center in the league, probably?
0: Yeah, I mean, he was the highest paid center in the league at that moment.
1: And that just wasn't the case, and now you rely on a guy who was a backup last year, but you trust that Brian Daboll can do something with. I'm not as optimistic, but hopefully I am proved wrong.
0: Yeah, looking through the rest of these lists, like Tyler Linderbaum, I mean, I get it, $27 million is a lot, but he was listed as the eighth best interior offensive lineman in the league. I know Vols fans in particular will always look back at the Titans not drafting Trey Smith. That one will always hurt back in 2021.
1: And another Vol on there, Darnell Wright.
0: Yes, Darnell Wright was on the tackles list, yes. We haven't talked about that one. That came out Saturday. Top tackles, Penei Sewell, number one. Trent Williams still number two is crazy. Number three is Tristan Wirfs. Four, Jordan Mailata. Five, Laremy Tunsil. And six, Darnell Wright. Yeah. 24 years old for Darnell Wright. He was picked. Was he in the 2023?
1: He was picked right before Skoronski.
0: I was about to say he was the pick before Skoronski, right? By the Bears. So there you go. Lane Johnson still holding strong at number seven. There's Joe Alton there at number nine. Two picks before J.C. Latham. Man, imagine if the Titans had lost one more game each of those 2 years, and they could have taken Darnell Wright and Joe Alt instead of Peter Skoronski and J.C. Latham.
1: Imagine where we would be today.
0: I know. The offensive line obviously has been a focal point for the last few years with how bad it's been, but so much investment, and you've come just short of picking the players who were on this list. I mean, lower down on the honorable mentions, Christian Darrisaw, you took his college teammate Caleb Farley in that draft.
1: That's right, former Hokie.
0: Could have taken Christian Darrisaw instead.
1: Paris Johnson was in the same draft as Skoronski, but he was picked at six.
0: Yes. Yeah. So that was the draft where the Titans were rumored to be trying to trade up for C.J. Stroud. And the Cardinals wanted to trade back so they could take a tackle. They ended up trading back a few spots with the Texans and got Paris Johnson. So anyway, 615-737-1025 is the phone number. Looking at the interior offensive lineman top 10, Skoronski comes in at 9. We didn't mention the top ones. Tyler Smith for the Cowboys, 1. Quentin Nelson, still number 2. Creed Humphrey, 3. Quinn Miners for the Broncos. There just seems to always be some of these mauler guards in the draft who everybody looks at as like, yeah, that dude is just a road grader and he's going to figure it out in the NFL. Quinn Miners is one of those guys. Where did he get drafted out of?
1: Okay. Quinn Miners is one of my favorite players in the NFL. Yeah. Not just because he does the stomach thing or like, but he came out of Wisconsin Whitewater,
0: right,
1: a Division III powerhouse. And you know, as I say, Jake, us Division III guys got to stick together.
0: Right.
1: So seeing my guy on this list, happy for him.
0: No,
1: really happy for him.
0: It's so funny because he was one of those guys that got highlighted heading into the draft because, like, man, when has a Wisconsin Whitewater player ever been drafted? And if there's a guy being talked about like that and he's coming from a small school and he walks around with his belly out and he's got the long hair, he's going to be a good guard in the NFL. Like, don't overthink it. If he looks like that and he played at a D3 school, he's got the grit to be a guard in the NFL, ranked as the top, as the fourth best interior offensive lineman in the league. Quarterbacks came out today. We will talk about that one coming up later in the show, but we will wrap up hour number one coming up after this. 615-737-1025 is the phone number. This Sunday, 1025 The Game will have live coverage of the Borchetta Bourbon Music City Grand Prix race at the Nashville Super Speedway. 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

0: X-Man Up 102.5 The Game. Jake Lyman, Parker Kelly with you. Lots to get into on this show today. We'll talk some college football coming up in the next hour as we continue our weekly series here in July of previewing whichever conference is starting their media days. This week it's the ACC in Charlotte. Some fun storylines to get to in the All Coasts Conference. As I think they got to change that name. You cannot be the Atlantic Coast Conference with teams in California.
1: It's just crazy to me that the ACC championship game was decided last year by a team from California and a team from Texas.
0: Yes.
1: In the Atlantic Coast Conference.
0: Yes.
1: By the way, I think Stanford and Cal can see the Pacific Ocean from their football offices.
0: Yes, they can. I mean, you cannot have Cal and Stanford be called the Atlantic Coast
1: Unbelievable.
0: Conference. Change it. You can still be the ACC. We've seen a lot of these, the CAA used to be the Colonial Athletic Association. Now they're the Coastal, I want to say.
1: If we're complaining about conference realignment, Sac State in the MAC.
0: Right, with UMass.
1: Because nothing screams Sac State and UMass like and MACtion.
0: Mid-America.
1: Tuesday night at 7 p.m. That's what we're all thinking, right? UMass and Sac State.
0: Yeah, it's The conference realignment stuff is insane. Did you see the Washington news from yesterday that apparently they were operated with like a $16 million deficit this year? And a lot of it...
1: Yeah.
0: I mean...
1: Well, a lot of these schools are reporting...
0: Right. You got to travel cross-country 15 times a year with all your sports. Like
1: Louisville's operating in a budget deficit. Yeah. I mean, Rutgers is historically bad.
0: Right. Well, yeah, it's like Rutgers, what are you supposed to do?
1: Like
0: we got to send our...
1: They're under $500 million.
0: We got to send our women's volleyball team to Los Angeles
1: this
0: weekend.
1: Yeah, we got to send our rowing team to freaking San Francisco.
0: Yeah, it's crazy. But we'll get into some college football coming up in the next segment. The ACC starts their media days on Wednesday in Charlotte. But keeping it with the Titans here... There's been a quote from Tajay Spears that's making the rounds, and Jim Wyatt wrote an article about it, but I've seen all the aggregator accounts have put out this quote, which was said like a month and a half ago. I remember when Tajay Spears said this, so I guess Jim Wyatt's article is the reason it's getting sent around the NFL world right now. Basically, Tajay Spears said, we got a new look, we've got a new stadium on the way, we've got a new coaching staff, let's have a winning record this year. And I just love that this is news. Like, what do you expect him to say? I know Tajay Spears has been disappointing. You drafted him in the third round. He's had his moments, but has struggled to stay healthy. But what do you expect him to say up there of like, we're hoping maybe we win five games this year. Like, anything would be better than the last 2 years. Like, no, he's going to be optimistic.
1: Players are not going to come out and be pessimistic. They're just not. As a competitor, you never, even if you're playing the Kansas City Chiefs or the Seahawks,
0: right,
1: you think you're going to win the game, even if you're not going to on paper.
0: Yes. Like, that's what they are expected to come out here and do, and I know Big Joe asked the question, Robbie and Joe were talking about this morning, of like, is this team that you put out there tomorrow capable of winning the Super Bowl? I think that's a tougher question. I thought Mike Borgonzi actually handled that well last year, of saying that's the goal for everybody, but we also know that there's a lot of work to do with this team. I thought that was a fine answer. Keeping things within reality while also not completely saying, no, our team sucks and we're not going to compete, which obviously ended up being the case. I don't know why this is a story. It's not like Tajay Spears came out and said, we're going to go win the Super Bowl this year. Tajay Spears just said, we're going to have a winning record. Like, and this is somehow newsworthy that around the NFL has to write a whole article on Tajay Spears saying the Titans are going to have a winning record. I know it's far-fetched and it's probably unlikely, but I don't think it was like all that crazy for a Titans player to have optimism that his team is not going to be horrible this year. I just think it's funny to see PFT and around the NFL and all these accounts that love to just put all of the NFL news out there thought that this was newsworthy.
1: I don't get it, because I mean, even if you're on the worst team in the league, you still go out there and believe that you're going to win every game, or else why are you out there? Why are you getting paid millions of dollars? It's just part of being a competitor.
0: Yeah,
1: that's all it is.
0: I thought that was funny.
1: See, Jake, I didn't even know that was. I didn't even know somebody wrote an article.
0: Well,
1: on that.
0: So that it surprised me when I saw it this morning as I was prepping, like doing some last minute prep for the show, seeing if I missed any stories overnight, and I saw that quote, and I was like, he said this during OTAs like 6 weeks ago. Why is this being brought up now? And then I saw the Jim Wyatt article, which I get it. Jim Wyatt, like, his job is to write about the Titans, so you're gonna store some of this stuff to slowly push out articles throughout the dead period. It makes total sense that he would put that article out. But the fact that the larger NFL media conglomerate is acting like this is news, that the Titans running back said he thinks the Titans might have a winning record this year, I thought was hilarious.
1: Did he say might have a winning record?
0: Let me find the exact quote here.
1: Because if he said might, you know, it's not like he... That's not a big deal.
0: So he says, we have a new logo. We have a lot of new things around here. We are going to have a winning record this year.
1: Okay, we are going to.
0: We are going to.
1: Okay.
0: But, like, winning record is not... Again, it would be a huge jump for the Titans. So not saying that this is likely, but it would be newsworthy if a Titans player came out and said, we're a Super Bowl contender this year, Super Bowl or bust, because that would be just complete nonsense. But, like, what do you want him to say? Yeah, we're hoping to be better, but we're probably still going to go 6-11 this year. Like, I just don't. It's July, so that's why this is news. This is why this is being put out there. But I just think it's so funny that it's worthy of writing an article on a Titans running back saying he hopes he thinks the Titans will have a winning record this year.
1: Yeah, I don't know. I mean. What do people think he's going to say?
0: Now, if I'm keeping it a buck. We ass.
1: Yeah. Yeah.
0: I guess that's true.
1: When he said that.
0: I guess that's true.
1: I actually started laughing when Cam said that.
0: I mean,
1: I respect the honesty. I really do.
0: He shouldn't have said it, right? Like,
1: I respect the honesty.
0: I respect the honesty, too. And, you know, speaking of that quote, I'm excited to see the quarterback clip from that. I don't think we've talked about the quarterback series coming up.
1: Do you think that'll be featured?
0: I would think so.
1: Like the first episode?
0: Maybe not the first episode. Because when did it happen? Week five? Week four, week five, somewhere in there? I guess week five they won. So it wouldn't have been that.
1: Yeah. Might be two or three. Depending on how many episodes
0: was it the Raiders game? No, it was a home game.
1: Okay, so it might have been after the Colts game. In week three, because I think they were on the road in week four.
0: Let's see. I mean, this is easy to figure out.
1: Because I was at the Colts game, and
0: it was the Texans game.
1: Okay, so it was after the Colts game in week three, and the Titans started 0-3, everybody in the press box knew the direction the season was going to go. It was like the season was over at that point in time.
0: I was at that game, and I
1: mean, the air just came out of the Nissan Stadium.
0: At that game, and I feel like the first week, the Broncos, you looked at it and you said, that's a good Broncos team, and the Titans were a few plays away from being right in it. If Brian Callahan challenges the one elbow equals 2 feet play, if Calvin Ridley doesn't drop a few passes, like, they were a few plays away. Then you play the Rams, and the Rams were expected to be one of the best teams in the league. So you're 0-2, and you're like, all right, it's the Colts coming in here. Maybe this team just has played two really good teams. And then Cam Ward throws a pick six on the first drive, and the Colts roll to 41-20. Like, all right, no, this is going to be bad. Then you lost 26-0 to the Texans the next week. That was the we ass comment from Cam Ward. But, yeah, maybe it is early in quarterback, because I'm sure there is an interaction or two after that of, hey, probably shouldn't have said that. Whether that's with his coaches, with his teammates, with his family. So that could be one of the bigger storylines early on in Cam Ward's quarterback arc when it comes out on Netflix tomorrow.
1: Yeah, I don't know. Cam Ward is not the type of person to sugarcoat things.
0: No, he is not.
1: I thought it was hilarious when he said it.
0: I thought it was funny, too, because it was 100% true. But you're just that's where we kind of get into the what do you expect Tajay Spears to say. I guess he could have said that.
1: I think the part of if he should have said that or not is a separate discussion. I just think it's kind of refreshing given the amount of, I mean, what was the word going around? Sunshine pumping that was going around, that we got a little bit of something new. Because, I mean, people weren't being honest about the state of the Titans.
0: Well, and I think you're also, when you look back at the last guy who was expected to be the franchise quarterback, Marcus Mariota,
1: yeah,
0: like, complete opposite. You would have never caught Marcus Mariota dead criticizing anybody. Even if...
1: Well, he was quiet. He was more quiet. He wasn't outspoken.
0: Right. And that was a lot of the problem people had with Marcus is you questioned whether he was going to hold people accountable.
1: Yeah.
0: And there's a difference between holding people accountable behind closed doors and saying, we asked at a press conference. And I think Cam Ward was... he realized that was probably not how he should have handled it. But
1: I'm sure that he had a conversation with PR afterwards.
0: Right.
1: I'm sure.
0: Right. But with Marcus, that was the problem, was like, all right, he's great at taking the blame. No matter if his wide receivers dropped every pass he threw them that day, he was going to come out and take all of the blame. And not that Cam Ward was trying to throw his teammates under the bus in that quote. He was including himself in that but I do think you're right. It was refreshing to see a quarterback who's not willing to just
1: act like everything is okay.
0: Yeah, stand up there and say, you know, we just got to play better. We'll do it next week.
1: Because that's not Cam Ward's
0: like,
1: style.
0: Oh, it was just a bad day, blah, blah, blah. No, he's going to come out and
1: tell you
0: what he thinks.
1: He's uber competitive. And when you get to a point where you start out 0-4 and nothing looks like it's going right, which it wasn't, that frustration starts to boil over. So I can understand the frustration. I really do.
0: Yeah. Yeah, I think the Cam Ward arc on quarterback is going to be fun, especially the early part of that season with Brian Callahan, with Bo Hardigree, then Mike McCoy, the we ask comment. Like, I think all of that is going to be very entertaining, and it comes out tomorrow on Netflix. 615-737-1025 is the phone number. We'd love to hear from you. 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Coming up next, let's talk some college football. We are inching closer to college football season. Another week of media days. It was the Big 12 last week. We're continuing our weekly Monday series of previewing a different conference. This week, the ACC take center stage in Charlotte. We will talk about some of the big headlines. Can Miami build off their run to the CFP title game? Who are going to be some dark horses this year? Does Dabo Swinney get fired? We know Corey Curtis's answer. We'll get to all of it.
1: Can't wait
0: coming
1: for Waffle
0: up
1: House
0: in hour number two. Jake Lyman, Parker Kelly, next man up, 1-2-5 the game.
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0: 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Jake Lyman, Parker Kelly with you, broadcasting from the Busy Bee Plumbing, Heating, and Air Conditioning, Game Nashville Studios, home of the $99 yearly Beehive membership, where the buzz is always about great service. 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Talked a lot of Titans, a lot of NFL in the first hour. We'll get back to that coming up in the 11 a.m. hour, but time to talk some college football here. ACC Media Days, getting going. 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And we love having Parker in for these days because he is our college football guy. 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
1: Of ACC talk tomorrow and some SEC talk on Thursday.
0: There you go. So. Yeah, because SEC Media Days... Does it start Monday?
1: It starts Monday of next week, and I will actually be out of town.
0: I know.
1: So I won't be able to do an SEC show, so I'm going to just bump it to Thursday.
0: Gotcha.
1: So,
0: gotcha.
1: Yeah, ACC on Tuesday, SEC on Thursday.
0: Love it. Yeah, we will we'll miss you for SEC Media Days next week. I'm sure there's going to be
1: lot to talk about. When I planned this Chicago trip, I didn't realize that I'd be gone the week of SEC Media Days, which kind of sucks.
0: Right. Yeah, it is. SEC Media Days is like our one oasis during the dead period of summer because
1: right.
0: you just get, I mean, there's quotes, there's interviews, like it all comes together. I wish it was in Atlanta. Again,
1: I do too. I mean, Tampa just doesn't seem like a central location, especially with Texas and Arkansas Oklahoma in the
0: right.
1: conference. I guess Arkansas too, but it kind of sucks I won't be here for that.
0: Right. It was nice last year. I went down for Vandy's Day with the Vandy radio crew, and we knocked out some content and sat in on a bunch of the interviews and stuff like that. But I know Chase and Big Joe were down there, and they got interviews left and right. They interviewed Keldrick Falk last year.
1: Josh Heupel was in there.
0: Right.
1: Diego Pavia was in there.
0: Yeah, he got Pavia wearing the full suit. So, like, it's fun to be down there. I understand you want to move it around. You want to get all of your fan base involved and all that, but like, man, Atlanta, great. Birmingham, where it was for years, was perfect too, but it's just like the NFL draft. Once you move it once and you see that it kind of adds to the experience, they're just going to keep moving it. But anyway, let's talk ACC Media Days. They are in Charlotte, and let's start with not the defending champ, but the team that reached the CFP finals last year, Miami, falling to Indiana, the national runner-up. What are your thoughts, Parker, on this Miami team trying to build off their CFP run last year? Obviously still have some very high-level players, especially at the offensive skill positions. Mark Fletcher at running back, Malachi Toney at wide receiver is probably third to only Jeremiah Smith and Cam Coleman at wide receiver across the country. You can make an argument for second. And then you do get an ACC champion, Darian Mensah, to come in and play quarterback for you. Is this a Miami team that can threaten for a national championship once again?
1: It is very rare that I say something about a team who played in the national championship game, won 13 games. I think they're going to be a better team this year. One,
0: wow.
1: because they got to upgrade at quarterback. Darian Mensah is a much better quarterback than Carson
0: really?
1: Beck was, in my opinion. Darian Mensah is a much better passer. He's not as much of a system guy. For Carson Beck, it was more so, all right, we're gonna run the ball, we're going to play good defense, and then take the easy throws when they're there. Darian Mensah can do a lot more than that. And what we're not talking about is they brought the leading receiver over from Duke last year. So there's a chance Miami can have two of the best receivers receivers in the ACC, and Malachi Toney, obviously, and a guy by the name of Cooper Barkate,
0: yep,
1: who was one of the top receivers in the transfer portal last year. So they paired that with Darian Mensah. I don't think the offensive line is going to be a problem, even though they lost a couple of guys due to the NFL draft. Mario Cristobal is one of the best in the country about developing offensive linemen, and they got the number one overall recruit in Jackson Cantwell,
0: yep,
1: who's going to protect Darian Mensah's blind side. Defense under Corey Heatherman is going to be great once again this year. I do think Miami's going to be a better team than last year.
0: Yeah, they did lose a lot. I mean, you look at, what, 3 first-round picks this year with Maui Noah and Bain and Messidor, but they've got the money and they have the resources that they can reload here. You also lost a lot in the secondary. Like we talked about a ton of the draft picks that went out there. I don't know why I'm blanking on the MTSU transfer who was with Miami.
1: Jacoby Thomas.
0: Yeah, Jacoby Thomas.
1: Also at Tennessee the year before that.
0: Yes. So, this is a really good team last year that peaked at the right time. They lost twice last year to some teams they probably shouldn't have.
1: SMU and Louisville.
0: That's been an issue for Miami the last couple of years, right? Like last year it was SMU and Louisville. Even the year Cam Ward was the quarterback there, they were undefeated, then lost at Georgia Tech and at Syracuse, 2 out of the last 3 games of the year to end up missing the playoff. Like they were a shoo-in at 9-0. With some big wins in there, had gone into the swamp and blown out Florida early in the season, had beaten Louisville on the road, had beaten Duke, had beaten Florida State. And then you lose at Georgia Tech, you lose at Syracuse, you miss the playoffs and go to the Pop-Tarts Bowl. So I think that's got to be something with Miami. You're playing an ACC schedule. You've got to act like you're playing an ACC schedule and take care of business against the teams you're supposed to beat, which has been an issue for this team over the past few years.
1: Well, look at what plagued them versus those two teams they played. So Louisville, Carson Beck threw 4 interceptions.
0: Yeah.
1: I just mentioned I think they're getting an upgrade at quarterback, so I don't expect them to lose many, if any at all, because you're turning the ball over with Darian Mensah. Also, too, that SMU game was a lot of penalties, so you do have games like that. That's just sports. That's just football where you lose a game because of penalties. And SMU played one of their best games all year in that game. But I do think, do you remember how bad that defense was when Cam Ward was
0: right
1: there?
0: Yeah, it was atrocious.
1: And they fired their defensive coordinator, Lance Guidry. They brought in this guy by the name of Corey Heatherman who came over from Minnesota, and instantly defense became one of the strengths for Miami. That should not happen, where you go from your defense is in the hundreds to being one of the best defenses in college football.
0: Yeah.
1: That should not happen.
0: I have seen people who aren't big fans of Cam Ward, and they're like, man, Cam Ward was holding that team back last year. They missed the playoff, and then they go to the championship game. I'm like, go watch some of those games that they played in the middle of the season in Cam Ward's 1 year in Miami. The Virginia Tech game, they should have lost because their defense gave up a Hail Mary that the ACC made the call. And this is not a bitter Virginia Tech fan talking. That was a horrible call, but it saved their undefeated season. The next week, they were down huge to Cal, gave up 38 points to Cal, and Cam Ward had
1: by 3 touchdowns too at one point,
0: right,
1: and then gave up the lead.
0: And Cam Ward threw for 437 yards in that game.
1: They had to score 50 every game to win.
0: They gave
1: That's
0: up
1: why.
0: 45 to Louisville the next week. They gave up 31 to Duke. They gave up 42 to Syracuse. Like, yeah, Cam Ward, there were moments, especially in the Syracuse game, where he probably could have been better. But, yeah, that defense was the issue. And then they loaded up for last year and ended up having that huge year that ended in the college football championship game. So, this Miami team, I think, is going to be very good again this year. And you look at their schedule, there are some tough games. You've got to play at Notre Dame. Rematch of the thriller that in week one last year down in Coral Gables. They play up in South Bend in November. They also play at Clemson, which, not a tough game according to our good friend Corey Curtis.
1: Don't say that around Corey.
0: But outside of that, this is a schedule that I don't see another game that scares me. And so that's where Miami has to prove that they're not going to do the same thing they did the last 2 years and lose to unranked opponents in games they should win. I mean, look at your other, they've got the throwaways, Florida A&M and Central Michigan, but the rest of your ACC schedule outside of Clemson: Stanford, Wake, Florida State, who's probably going to fire Mike Norvell at the end of this season unless things turn around drastically.
1: Maybe even during the season.
0: Right. Pitt's always decent. Like, Pitt's not a complete pushover. You got Chapel Bill in North Carolina. Duke, who you now have their quarterback and their best wide receiver. Virginia Tech and Boston College. Like, there are some games that you'd look and say, all right, maybe Miami's only a 7-point favorite. But they're going to be touchdown favorites in almost every other ACC game they play except for the Clemson game.
1: So, yeah, and you mentioned Pitt and you mentioned Duke. Both of those teams got raided by the portal this year. So I expect them to take a step back from where they were last year. But outside of the Notre Dame game, which, by the way, going to South Bend in November when you play your home games, yeah, in South Beach, Notre Dame might be a touchdown favorite in that game.
0: Yes.
1: Outside of that, your toughest game is Virginia Tech, who we don't know what they'll be year one under James Franklin.
0: Clemson.
1: Yeah.
0: At Clemson is tougher than Virginia Tech.
1: Yes. I think they'll still...
0: I think they win both. If I had to pick Miami's schedule right now, I'd say they go 11-1. I think they lose to Notre Dame on the road. They win every other game.
1: They are
0: the heavy, heavy favorite in the ACC. But I say they're going to go 11-1, but I probably wouldn't have picked them to lose to Louisville or SMU last year. Or
1: No Louisville or SMU on the schedule this year.
0: Or Syracuse or SMU. Who'd they lose to the year before? Georgia Tech. So, yeah, none of those four teams are on the schedule, but they have lost games they shouldn't have each of the last 2 years. I would pick them to go 11-1, but we'll have to see if Mario Cristobal can have his team ready for every single game this year. 615-737-1025 is the phone number. The Hurricanes, obviously the top dog in the ACC heading into 2026. And the rest of the conference, relatively weak. Who else can be a player? There have been surprise teams around the ACC who have gotten themselves into the conversation over the past few years. We'll talk about some teams that could make some noise in 2026. 615-737-1025. Jake Lyman, Parker Kelly, next man up. 1025 The Game.
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16: 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Out of the net. The puck picked over Lissard. And the score!
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2: 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And 102.9 The Buzz on-air personality Andy Herron celebrates 12 years. And when you can't hear him on air on The Buzz, that's because he's on tour with Gin Blossoms playing them drums. 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
0: Next man up, 102.5 The Game, Jake Lyman, Parker Kelly. Which do you prefer, this one or the old only Big and Rich one?
1: I'm going to go the old one, but I don't mind this one because I like Laney Wilson.
0: I like Laney. I like Darius Rucker, too. I think they kept it in the same spirit. I will say that there was something to the original just Big and Rich coming to your city, coming to your city. Just one of the best feelings in the morning, waking up, grabbing your coffee, settling in, hearing Rhys Davis's monologue, and going right into that song.
1: There's not much better in sports.
0: I had serious,
1: not much better in sports,
0: like football withdrawals this weekend. And I even said it. I said it to my wife yesterday because it was kind of just a chill weekend. You know, we went out, went on a walk, went and got lunch one day, but just not a whole lot going on. And I was like, man, I never have weekends where I get like bored and ready to go back to work during football season, right? And it's like yesterday, I was like, man, I'm kind of ready for this weekend to be over. I got nothing going on. And I miss football season where you could have nothing going on today, and it's the best day ever because you just sit there and watch football all day. I miss it. I miss it. We are
1: literally all weekend, all day Saturday, all day Sunday. Then you go to bed and you get to talk about it the next week.
0: Right. Right. I'm looking forward to just getting back in and hosting the show tomorrow because it's just like I miss football. We're 8 weeks away. 8 weeks away from college football. And we're continuing to talk about the ACC here as they have their media days coming up in Charlotte this week, previewing what the conference could look like. We talked about Miami. They are far and away the favorite in this conference. I don't think anyone would question that. Who else do you think can be a player? I look at three teams, Parker: Clemson, SMU, Louisville. I think those are the three teams that are in that next tier beyond Miami. All flawed, but do you have a favorite out of these three that could maybe challenge Miami for the ACC title?
1: No, I don't, but I'm with you. I think that'll be the top three in the ACC standings at the end of the year. Here's the thing about Louisville is I'm a big fan of Jeff Brohm. I feel like he's one of the more underrated coaches in the country. They continually get a quarterback out of the portal, it seems like, every year that he's been the head coach for the Cardinals, and he always finds a way to make it work.
0: Yeah.
1: And supposedly, if it's true, that Lincoln Kindholz went toe-to-toe with Julian Sand to win the starting quarterback job at Ohio State last year, and now you get Jeff Brohm to work with him, I think that is going to be a fantastic pairing. And on top of that, you have a preseason All-American in Isaac Brown to pair with him. So I'm really excited. I think Louisville's going to be good on offense. I think they're going to be good on defense. They probably are a 9-3, 8-4 type team like they are, it seems like, pretty much year in and year out. So they're probably the next closest team to Miami, but I do not see anybody challenging Miami.
0: Where have you seen a transfer quarterback who couldn't get the starting job at Ohio State go somewhere else and have success?
1: I feel like I should.
0: Joe Burrow.
1: Oh, yeah. That's right. Joe Burrow.
0: I'm not saying Lincoln Kindholz is going to be Joe Burrow, but.
1: Wouldn't that be something?
0: Yeah.
1: Wouldn't that be something?
0: But I do look at this team, somebody that we're familiar with around here in Nashville. Trey Richardson is now a Louisville Cardinal. And that was with Vanderbilt, I think they've done a nice job of retaining guys. They lost a few pieces this offseason in the portal. The one that, man, I was just like, oh, that hurts, was Trey Richardson, because the track speed that he had on the field, I just felt like opened up so much for that offense last year. You saw it in the Virginia Tech game. He made plays down the field that helped them get back into it and eventually pull away for a double-digit win. And throughout the year, I thought his speed just opened things up down the middle for Eli Stowers, opened up the run game for Diego Pavia and the scramble drills. And that one was disappointing to lose a speed threat like that. But it could be a huge addition for a team like Louisville, who again has that elite running back in Isaac Brown. You bring in a quarterback that you think Jeff Brohm can develop in Lincoln Kindholz, and you do have a deep threat in Trey Richardson, who can burn pretty much anybody he's matched up against.
1: And on top of that, they have a really good transfer portal class as well. So they're bringing in guys. Now, Louisville is one of those teams that has been operating in a budget deficit, but they're still bringing in those guys. And you mentioned Trey Richardson. So they're going to be multifaceted on offense, which is going to be exciting. So to me, it's kind of like we were having that conversation with Texas Tech last week. Is it Texas Tech and it's everybody else? I see two teams in that tier one for the Big 12 being Texas Tech, 1A, 1B, BYU.
0: Yeah.
1: In the ACC, it's more so Miami. That's tier one.
0: Miami is all alone.
1: And then
0: yeah.
1: Tier two, okay, SMU, Louisville, maybe Clemson. I don't know. That's just kind of the layout, at least for now in the ACC.
0: For Clemson, is their talent level that much lower than it? Like, I know it's lower, but I want to see, like, what's their blue chip ratio? Like, are they still getting high level players to come to Clemson?
1: They're recruiting, because you know Dabo doesn't really use the transfer portal, so their high school recruiting has taken a drop off because this year they finished outside of the top 20 for the first time in a while. So I had this belief about Clemson that last year was probably their best year to, or their best team to at least compete, and they ended up going 7-5.
0: Yeah.
1: Because if you're going to rely on high school, but you're not recruiting to the same, I'm not going to say the same standard, but it's not up to par of previous classes, then unless you can just make chicken salad out of you know what, it's going to be tough sledding.
0: Yeah, and it really, it makes you feel old, because doesn't it feel like yesterday that it was like a foregone conclusion? It was Clemson and Alabama in the national championship game, and you were watching Deshaun Watson hit Hunter Renfrow for the game-winning touchdown in the national championship game, and then Trevor Lawrence, as a true freshman, goes and wins the national title. Like, it doesn't feel like that long ago, but when you do think about these kids growing up and the kids that are going to college right now out of high school, do they even really remember how good that Deshaun Watson, like, that was 2016 when Clemson won with Deshaun Watson. So yeah. These kids were like 6 or 7 years old when this was happening, maybe even younger. So for us, it's like, it doesn't feel like that long ago that Clemson was a national power, but for these kids growing up and deciding where they're going to go to school, they may not remember Clemson as being one of the best programs in the entire country.
1: Yeah. And that's honestly, that's something that bothers me, because I feel like kids who are younger than us don't necessarily do their research, and that wasn't even that long ago. So they don't really research the history of the sport that they're about to play. And that's something that bothers me. But to your point, maybe not. It feels a lot closer to us, because what it was, right. When was their last national championship?
0: It was 2020.
1: Appearance was 2019 with Trevor Lawrence.
0: Oh, sorry, yes, 2019, and then they lost to Burrow in 2020.
1: Yes, yeah.
0: So, yes,
1: yeah,
0: Lawrence went to 2, won in 19, lost in 20.
1: Yep. So, it doesn't feel like that long ago to us, but it's been, you know, close to,
0: I mean, yeah, it's been over half a decade.
1: Yeah, over half
0: a
1: decade.
0: And so, it's like, when you think about it, 2020 was the last time they played for a national title. That was 6 years ago. So, these class of 2027 kids, they were 11 years old. So, maybe that was something that they remember. Maybe they don't. But like, as they've gone through high school, they're not talking about Clemson as an elite team anymore. And so I get it. But I do look, in terms of blue chip ratio, like the blue chip ratio is the amount of 4 and 5 stars on your roster. They got a 46%. That's 15th in the country. Like that's why I don't understand why people are writing off Clemson completely as a team that can't compete at this level. They won the ACC 2 years ago. Now, I would put Miami a tier above them, based on what we've seen in the past, and their blue chip ratio is 65%, good for 12th in the country. That can't be right. Good for 8th in the country. Excuse me. I'm looking at the wrong list here. Good for 8th in the country. So I look at it and say, Clemson, not Miami and not an elite power anymore, but in a conference like the ACC, they're definitely a team that could end up in the ACC title game with a chance to punch their ticket to the playoff.
1: Yeah, I just don't see anybody competing or being able to dethrone Miami at the top of the conference. But, that second tier clearly is up for grabs. If it's Louisville and SMU, who were both 8-4 last year in the regular season, and with all the travel, we're seeing teams that have to travel coast to coast lose games just because they're having to cross three time zones.
0: Yeah.
1: So it's not completely out of the question.
0: It's crazy. You look at the blue chip ratio, which it's a measure of the amount of 4 and 5 stars on your roster. So basically the championship threshold is having over 50%. If you have more than 50%, those are typically the teams that go win a national championship. I want to say the only team that has bucked that trend in recent years is Indiana from last year, who wasn't even close to having over 50% 4 and 5 stars. Do you know what Tennessee's blue chip ratio is? I don't know if you're looking at it right now.
1: Uh-uh, I'm not.
0: 48%. Like, that's 11th in the country? 14th in the country.
1: Seems about right.
0: That's kind of crazy that we're not talking about them as being a true play. Like, they're a playoff contender this year, and I get it. It's because the quarterback uncertainty. But Tennessee's roster building has actually been very good. I do think that they are the quarterback away from being right back in the playoff conversation.
1: No, because we see what Heupel can do when he gets a quarterback to be able to run his system. And Joey Aguilar just kind of fell into their lap, and he was better than at least a lot of us expected because we just didn't know what to think of Joey Aguilar. But Nico Iamaleava and Joe Milton were not fit to run Josh Heupel's system. Hendon Hooker was. So we see what he can do when he has a quarterback to run his system. And there have been a lot of comparisons to Hendon Hooker for Faison Brandon.
0: Yeah.
1: The only difference was Faison Brandon was a 5-star quarterback coming out of high school, and Hendon Hooker was a 3-star.
0: Yes. No, Hooker was a 4-star.
1: He's a 4-star.
0: Hooker was a 4-star.
1: Yeah.
0: I still remember my first Virginia Tech home game.
1: Oh, he was a 3-star coming out of the portal. The transfer.
0: Yes, he was a 3-star portal quarterback. Yeah, yeah. I still remember he was the backup my freshman year. Josh Jackson was the starting quarterback at Virginia Tech.
1: I remember Josh Jackson.
0: And Josh Jackson had just led the Hokies into Tallahassee and got a big win. Caleb Farley had 3 picks against Florida State in that game.
1: Man.
0: And Tech was ranked like 12th in the country at that point because everyone thought Florida State was going to be good, and then Tech went in and beat them. And then blew out William & Mary. Hendon Hooker's first play as a Hokie was an 80-yard touchdown run.
1: I remember that, actually.
0: And then the next week they lost to Old Dominion. So, anyway, gave up 49 points to Old Dominion.
1: You remember Braxton Burmeister?
0: That's who Fuente benched Hooker for, was Braxton Burmeister.
1: Yep.
0: And Quincy Patterson was in there, too, for a little bit that time.
1: Dude, Quincy Patterson was just out of high school.
0: He was supposed to be the savior for Virginia Tech football. Like, that,
1: I remember watching him in the Elite 11.
0: I remember my dad telling me, he was like, while you're in college, you're going to see the Hokies either play in a Final Four in basketball or play in a college football playoff in football because Quincy Patterson is going to be that guy. And that was when Buzz Williams was the coach at Tech. And so my dad was like, they're going to get there in one of those. And only made the tournament twice in basketball. Once after Buzz left, and obviously football was a complete and utter disaster. So there you go. Quincy Patterson, sometimes the recruits don't work out the way they're supposed to. Looking at this blue chip ratio site is actually really interesting to look at some of these teams that have elite talent, but just don't live up to it. Like South Carolina, 36% blue chip ratio. That's 18th in the country. Nebraska, 22nd in the country. Kentucky's 25th in the country. Minnesota's 27th. Like, North Carolina's 28th under Bill Belichick. I guess that shows you that maybe star ratings don't matter as much as we make them out to be, and talent only matters as much as the coaching and development that they're getting when these kids are 17 or 18 years old coming in. But and obviously transfer portal stuff too. Like Indiana's blue chip ratio is 15%. It's 31st in the country, but they brought in the right transfers and they developed these players and turned themselves into a national championship team. So I haven't actually ever looked through this website to see before where all these teams stand, but it's very interesting exercise.
1: Yeah, I have it pulled up now. I'm just kind of looking through it myself.
0: Yeah, chip team. So I haven't actually ever looked through this website to see before where all these teams stand, but it's very interesting exercise.
1: Yeah, I have it pulled up now. I'm just kind of looking through it myself.
0: Yeah.
1: Georgia, Texas, Oregon, Alabama.

0: high four stars, 36 low fours.
1: 36 low four stars, which is like more than the, let's see. So like Florida State has the 16th highest blue chip ratio. They have 33 players above three star, while Georgia just has 36 four stars plus all of their high four stars and five stars. 615-737-1025. 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If you want to join the conversation, we'll get back to the ACC here. Who are some dark horses that are outside of those top two tiers? We put Miami all alone at the top. Clemson, SMU, and Louisville are the next three. Anybody else who can make a run? We saw Duke and UVA play for the ACC title last year. Is there somebody who stands out? We'll get to it coming up next. Jake Lyman, Parker Kelly, next man up. 1-2-5, the game.
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3: I'm Fox 17 Code Red meteorologist Greg Bobas. Our forecast starting off in the 70s and a few isolated showers this morning. We'll get a few pop-up thunderstorms going through the afternoon, but no severe weather is expected. High temperatures in the mid to upper 80s with a good touch of humidity throughout the day.
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0: I'm Jake Lyman and Parker Kelly with you on your Monday morning. Parker says he's been rewatching the Rocky movies.
1: Get ready to talk underdogs. You know, Rocky was one of the biggest underdogs of all.
0: Yeah.
1: And that first and second movie versus Apollo Creed.
0: Who is the Rocky of the ACC, I guess, becomes our next question.
1: Good segue there.
0: We are we're talking ACC Media Days coming up in Charlotte. We've gone through the top teams. Miami, I think it's pretty clear they are the most talented team and the team everyone expects to win that conference. Clemson, SMU, and Louisville, I think, are the next teams that if the ACC is going to get two teams into the playoff, I would guess it would come from that group. And likely, Parker, correct me if you think I'm wrong here. I think the most likely way the ACC gets two teams into the playoff is Miami goes 11-1, plays Clemson in the ACC championship game, and Clemson wins, or SMU wins, or Louisville wins. And you sneak a second team in there because Miami was already a lock. I don't see the ACC getting two at-large teams into the college football playoff this year.
1: So we also don't know if the ACC fixed their awful tiebreaker scenario.
0: I want to say they did.
1: They said they were going to, but I haven't seen anything official.
0: Right, me neither.
1: If they've fixed it or not. So that is the only way, though. I think the ACC and Big 12 are both getting one, and that's about it.
0: Yeah, I struggle to see Clemson with the schedule they have getting to like 10 wins. Because they play at LSU to start. They have to play Miami. And they play South Carolina at the end of the season. That's already three games that you might be the underdog in. I might be higher on South Carolina than some people. But there are some other tough games in there. You guys picked them to go, 5-7? You and Corey last week. So,
1: Who? Clemson?
0: Yeah. When we were going
1: I think I said 6-6.
0: I know. It was the joke with Corey. LSU, 0-1.
1: No, Corey thinks they're going 2-10.
0: Georgia Southern, 0-2.
1: Corey thinks Clemson is Florida State from a couple years ago.
0: Yeah. Yeah. Speaking of Florida State, like, do you think that they could be a dark horse here? Like, Florida State, we were just talking about the blue chip ratios of these teams. Florida State, 41%. That's good for 17th in the country. Like, still clearly talent on that team, but it's been a disaster since they were left out of the playoff in the final year of the four team three seasons ago. Do you think that Florida State could enter into that second tier with Clemson, Louisville, and SMU?
1: No, because their quarterback is Ashton Daniels, who they brought over from Auburn. And I'm just sorry. I don't believe in Ashton Daniels. So, no.
0: Ashton Daniels, I will say, so I did sideline for one game for Vandy football last year because Kevin had to do
1: that was his best game.
0: Basketball. Yeah, and I was on the sideline for that one. I was like, man, this Ashton Daniels kid, like, he's got some talent. I was a little surprised they didn't just go straight to Deuce Knight, though, when they made the change and fired Hugh Freeze. Just, like, go with the freshman and see what he can do. But, no, I agree with you. I'm not a huge Ashton Daniels fan. The other teams that are kind of in the third tier, Virginia Tech, like, brought over a decent amount of talent from Penn State with James Franklin. Virginia, I mean, Virginia was one play away from going to the college football playoff last year, which I hate to say. It makes me want to throw up. But, yeah, they were one play away from going to the college football playoff last year. I know they lost a decent amount. I'm blanking on their quarterback's name.
1: Bo Pribula.
0: Pribula from last year. But
1: Chandler Morris.
0: Yeah, Morris, who tried to sue for an extra year of eligibility.
1: For seventh year.
0: But, Pribula, he had his moments when he was with Missouri last year. I think that's kind of your next tier. Maybe you throw Pitt in there as well, but those are the teams that it's like they would be real, real dark horses if they enter the fray for the ACC championship.
1: I'd put NC State in there because they have their quarterback Bailey returning this year. I would throw Virginia Tech in there just because of the Franklin effect, and you bring over a lot of the Penn State guys. I just don't know how good Virginia Tech will be because we haven't seen Ethan Grunkemeyer in a full season as a starter yet.
0: Yeah, yeah. Looking at that team, they brought in some talent. Like, Gronk is the quarterback. He had his moments. We say that a lot with quarterbacks who aren't proven yet. Like, there were moments where you looked at Grunkemeyer and said, yeah, that looks like a guy who can start at a high level in college football. But there were also bad moments on a team that barely snuck to bowl eligibility last year for Penn State. They brought Luke Reynolds from Penn State, who's expected to be a playmaker at tight end. They've got some running backs there. But yeah, you're right. I don't know if I believe in this team to be more than like a 7-win team at best. You mentioned NC State. Thoughts on NC State and Georgia Tech, because those are going to be two teams that we'll talk about a decent amount once we get to September. Those are the first real tests for both of the local teams around here. Vanderbilt hosts NC State week 3. Tennessee goes on the road to face Georgia Tech in week 2. Thoughts on them being possibly dangerous teams and tests for both Vanderbilt and Tennessee in their non-conference?
1: Yeah, I think Georgia Tech will be fine this year. Their formula under Brent Key is not going to change a whole lot. Play good defense, run the football. They did get Fernando's brother, Alberto yeah. Mendoza, to be their quarterback. And if I'm being honest, it wasn't a great spring for him. It was one of those deals where he would have a really great practice, and then the next one would just be awful. And kind of he'll make some plays that make you go, wow, like that looks like Fernando. And yeah. then play the very next one like, what in the world? So I don't really know what to expect from Georgia Tech this year. I'm blanking. They did get a transfer running back from Alabama. I think it was Justice Haynes.
0: Yeah.
1: Yeah. So that's a really good addition for him. But they're going to run the ball and play good defense. Who's the other team you asked about?
0: NC State.
1: NC State. Yeah. NC State. Their quarterback is honestly, he's one of my favorites to watch. He's regarded highly in the NFL, or at least among NFL scouts. He just needs to put on weight. And he was getting deals, I think $2 million better than what he's making right now at NC State to try to lure him away, and he just stayed. He stayed. So I don't know. I think NC State is probably, 8-4.
0: Yeah. I think these
1: 7-5.
0: These are both middle of the pack ACC teams, which that's probably what you want for Tennessee and Vanderbilt when you have to schedule a 10th Power 4 team. You're already playing 9 SEC teams. You don't need to schedule Miami, right? So they're going to be good tests, not going to be pushovers, but games that you think you can win. Vanderbilt hosting NC State, Tennessee, Georgia Tech in week 2. It is a Georgia Tech team that was one play away, here or there, from making the college football playoff last year, imploded down the stretch with losses to NC State, Pitt, and then a 7-point loss against Georgia. But still a talented team. No more Haynes King, but a team that can definitely make some plays out there. 615-737-1025. ACC Media Days coming up in Charlotte on Wednesday. I feel like we covered most of it there, Parker.
1: Wait,
0: right?
1: We didn't get to my sleeper.
0: Oh, okay. I figured we covered them during the... Who is your sleeper?
1: Okay, so I bet this team has never been talked about on these.
0: Well, I was going to say,
1: I'd be willing to venture.
0: I figured at some point during that conversation we covered whoever your sleeper was going to be, but you must be going real down.
1: So
0: the board
1: yeah,
0: here.
1: No, this is what we do in July because there's not a lot going on, so we get deep into the weeds in college football here. Cal.
0: Okay.
1: Cal is my dark horse for the
0: deep
1: ACC
0: sleeper
1: this year. So they have a quarterback, and yeah. I have mastered the pronunciation of this.
0: I was going to say Jaren.
1: Jaren Kiawe Sagapolatele.
0: He,
1: say that 5 times fast.
0: He is very good.
1: Former 5-star.
0: Yep.
1: Was originally committed to Oregon. Thought that he was actually going to start, but then he saw how good Dante Moore was. He hit the exit door. This is back when we had a spring transfer portal window. Goes to Cal. They hired Tosh Lupoy, who came over from Oregon, to be their head coach this year. But if you look at their schedule, it's really manageable because the two best teams that they play, Clemson and I'd probably throw Virginia Tech in there. They get them both at home in Berkeley.
0: Yeah.
1: They do have a tough stretch in there where they're at SMU, at NC State, at Virginia Tech, back
0: yeah.
1: to back to back. There is a bye week sprinkled in there. But if you're looking at a dark horse, Cal has one of the most underrated quarterbacks in the country. And I call him JKS, which, by the way, Jake, I said that last year, and then I heard ESPN started referring to him as that name.
0: You should have tried.
1: I started that.
0: Yeah.
1: I started that. So,
0: JKSTM.
1: This is how deep in the way we get into Cal's schedule.
0: Hey,
1: on Nashville Airways.
0: Right. I mean, when we're previewing the ACC, how could you not talk about Cal?
1: That's my sleeper, though.
0: I like that. JKS, I remember watching they played Virginia Tech like on Halloween night or something like that. And I remember watching it, and he was so good. He was one of the players that I think everybody assumed, he's going to be in the portal going somewhere else this year. And he didn't do it. He stuck with Cal. So
1: even with Justin Wilcox getting fired.
0: Right. Stuck around. I like that pick from you. I like that pick as the Cal Golden Bears being a possible sleeper in the ACC.
1: Atlantic Coast Conference.
0: Yeah, it's the best. Ron Rivera just got extended, I believe, as their general manager, athletic director for football. Something like that is his title. Ron Rivera and Andrew Luck battling it out in the Bay Area at Cal and Stanford as rivals. Who would have thought as the two general managers up there? 615-737-1025 is the phone number. We'll take your thoughts on our phone and text line driven by WilsonCountyHyundai.com. We will wrap up hour number two after this. Coming up at 11, top 10 quarterbacks around the NFL released this morning. We will talk about where everybody slots in and maybe some of the guys who just missed out on it, some surprises there as well. 615-737-1025. Jake Lyman, Parker Kelly, next man up, 1025 The Game.
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0: Next man up, 102.5 The Game, Jake Lyman, Parker Kelly. Wrapping up hour number two here. Coming up at 11, we will get into the top 10 quarterbacks around the NFL. Some surprises in there, some surprises towards the end. So that'll come up in hour number three. Also, we'll talk some Home Run Derby. Home Run Derby, one of my favorite non-game sporting events of the year. So we'll talk about that later in the show as well. A couple of odds and ends here I wanted to get to. MLB draft this weekend. Did you pay attention to that at all, Parker?
1: I saw a couple picks, but no, I didn't pay too much attention.
0: I watched the first 10 picks because it was on NBC. And it was, I think everybody kind of knew Kolowski was going to, or Rock Chalowski from
1: UCLA. Was it the White Sox?
0: Yes, yeah, no, went number one. Rob Manfred did mispronounce his name. I feel okay mispronouncing it here and not in possibly
1: the
0: biggest
1: moment.
0: Why
1: does that
0: moment.
1: Not surprise me?
0: He said Chalowski.
1: Chalowski. Yeah. Marcus Mariota.
0: Yeah, that one was bad. That one was really bad. Not as bad as, was it Jamal Charles trying to announce one of the picks at the NFL draft a few years ago?
1: Oh.
0: It was just complete and utter nonsense.
1: And I was questioning, like, can you read the card?
0: But
1: can you read the handwriting?
0: MLB draft went on this weekend. A few Vandy boys, a few Vols got drafted. Both those teams had strong recruiting classes coming in, and I want to say both lost a few in the first round, but it looks like Vandy got a decent amount of their players through to campus, so this could be a big turnaround recruiting class for Tim Corbin and Vanderbilt. That's the one reason that I think it would be a good idea to go through with what the owners suggested and remove high school players from the draft, is just it would make college baseball such a better product, and these college baseball recruiting staffs wouldn't be putting so much effort into recruiting guys who just probably are never going to make it to campus. That would be great, but it was good to see. It looks like Vanderbilt got a decent amount of their players through. So we will see. Commodores trying to bounce back after missing the tournament this year.
1: Yeah, so I was going to ask about that because college baseball is booming right now. It seems like it's always been pretty popular in the Southeast with the SEC being as good as it is, but it seems like it's starting to gain more traction nationally. If this proposal were to go into effect, obviously it would be great for college baseball, but what would that do for, you know, guys like the guy on the Connor Griffin, because he went straight from high school
0: yeah.
1: to the MLB.
0: So they would have to go play college baseball.
1: Yeah. So, I mean, it just seems like we're seeing guys go through the college ranks and getting to the MLB a lot faster.
0: Yeah.
1: So I wonder what the view of this proposal is from the MLB standpoint.
0: Yeah, I think it's just the MLB is realizing that college baseball and its development system is getting players ready to go play in the pros. That's why you're seeing so many college players get drafted and get up to the majors, if not later that year, early the year after, maybe even starting the season, because the college baseball development has improved over the last years and the infrastructure's gotten so much better. So I think that's part of it is these players are going to get developed in college. Why do we need to send them through five levels of minor league baseball? So we'll see. But I'm sure there's always some tense moments around college baseball this past weekend, just hoping that your players don't get picked and you can actually get them through to campus. Seahawks got sold for almost $10 billion this weekend. I mean, that it's just a crazy number, but it shouldn't be at this point, right? Like, that's just where all of these things are going. It was kind of a jarring note that I saw from somebody. It might have been Bussin' with the Boys put it out. Like, putting $10 billion into context, it was only 19 of Patrick Mahomes' contracts, which I say only 19 and it's $10 billion. But it's like, man, Patrick Mahomes is getting a whole lot of money. You know, the Seahawks are paying $10 billion, or the ownership group is paying $10 billion for the entire team of the Seahawks and all that comes with it. That could only buy you 19 Patrick Mahomes.
1: It was so funny because I remember when that Patrick Mahomes contract first came out of he's getting $500 million, but if you looked at the contract, it wasn't great, but then they adjusted it. So I also thought it was funny when the Seahawks news came out. It's a part-time or a minority owner of the 49ers that I don't know how to pronounce the name.
0: Yeah,
1: that is buying the Seahawks.
0: Yeah, so he had to divest his stake in the 49ers.
1: I just thought it was funny.
0: No, that is funny. It's like, oh, well, Seahawks just won the Super Bowl.
1: Hopping from NFC West team to NFC West team.
0: Bandwagon owner, if that exists. Yeah. Last thing here. Shout out Justine Passat. Vanderbilt Commodore, playing in the WNBA. She made her debut back on Saturday. 10 minutes off the bench, 19 points on 7 of 8 shooting and 5 of 6 from 3.
1: In 10 minutes?
0: 10 minutes
1: all
0: off
1: right,
0: the
1: Justine.
0: Bench. She dropped 19 and hit 5 threes. That is a record for a debut in the WNBA.
1: That's awesome. Who does she play for?
0: The Aces. So she was drafted by the Fever, and the Fever kept her on the development list, which is kind of like the practice squad in football, where if another team is willing to sign you to their active roster, they can sign you off of it. So that's what the Aces did. They signed Justine off of the development list for the Fever. She comes in, and in her first game, scores 19 points in 10 minutes.
1: Well, she's probably going to get more than 10 minutes the next game, you think?
0: Well, I mean, the Aces are a really good team. They got Asia Wilson, who's the best player in the league.
1: Seems like an upgrade, though, for her, at least, going from the Fever.
0: And
1: better situation.
0: I mean, it's a coach that didn't want to use her, and now she goes over to Las Vegas where she can flourish a little bit more. It was fun to watch. It really was. She was awesome, and this is only the beginning for Vandy women's basketball in the WNBA.
1: That's right.
0: Like, I think 5 or 6 years down the road, you're going to be looking. You're going to see Commodores left and right around the WNBA.
1: Yeah, Michaela Blakes. Who's the other five-star that they have?
0: Olivia Jones.
1: Olivia Jones.
0: Who is playing in the U-17 Women's World Cup right now. So good luck to her. I believe they're, I want to say Czech Republic, somewhere in Europe.
1: Okay.
0: Maybe it's Africa, maybe Morocco. I'll have to check on that. But anyway, Justine came in after spending her freshman year at Tennessee and really worked hard to expand her game beyond just being a shooter. And she was such a key piece on the Sweet 16 team this past year. So shout out Justine for a phenomenal debut at the WNBA level. 615-737-1025 is the phone number. If you want to text or call, we've got one more hour left with you on this Monday morning. We've gone through the top 10 lists. If anybody's getting tired of it, don't worry. They're almost over. I think there's only two left after this one. Three left. But it's list season. And this is the mecca of list season.
1: Off-ball linebackers.
0: Wide receivers and safeties.
1: Ooh.
0: Those are the last three.
1: But I'm excited for this wide receiver list.
0: Yeah, me too. I'm excited for off-ball linebackers tomorrow, too. Maybe Cedric Gray sneaks in there. But quarterbacks is the one that everybody wants to talk about, and we will get to it coming up next. Who are the top 10 quarterbacks? Who got left off? Who fell? Who rose? Who stayed the same? We'll get into all of it coming up next. Jake Lyman, Parker Kelly, next man up. 1-2-5 the game.
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0: 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Jake Lyman, Parker Kelly with you, broadcasting from the Busy Bee Plumbing, Heating, and Air Conditioning Game Nashville Studios, home of the $99 yearly Beehive membership, where the buzz is always about great service. Back into list season on this Reaction Monday, looking around for the top 10 quarterbacks in the NFL. Again, Jeremy Fowler puts together this list. He polls a whole bunch of executives, coaches, scouts around the league to rank the top 10 players at every position group. And today is quarterbacks, most important position in the league. I'm sure you've seen this, Parker. You know who number one is?
1: Josh Allen.
0: It is Josh Allen. Josh Allen was number two last year, passes Patrick Mahomes, and Mahomes falls to number two. Somebody had Patrick Mahomes. See, I'm so glad Jeremy Fowler puts out the highest ranking and the lowest ranking, because it just, it infuriates me to see some of these people who are working in the league who clearly, I mean, either they're doing it as a joke or they don't watch the game. How would someone have Patrick Mahomes as the ninth best quarterback in football?
1: If they're not taking their job seriously and they're trying to be funny, then you shouldn't be in the job in the first place.
0: Like, I do think these lists are much more scientific than, like, the NFL Top 100, which, you know, in passing, I just saw Lamar Jackson was ranked as the 69th best player in the league. So, I think this is much better than that, because I think these voters maybe take it a little more seriously than the players who are just kind of going through. And it's more specific. When you ask somebody who the best player in the NFL is, or who the best 10 players are, it's so much more subjective, because it's comparing apples and oranges of wide receiver versus a defensive end, or an offensive tackle versus a safety. And it's tough to compare that. It's much easier to compare within groups. So I think these are better. But who had Patrick Mahomes as the ninth best quarterback in the league? I think that's just ridiculous. But he is ranked number two overall. The reigning MVP, Matthew Stafford, is number three. I've got no issue with the top three. I think those are your top three, and I'm going to say that's a tier of its own right now. Allen, Mahomes, Stafford. Would you agree with that, Parker?
1: I don't have a problem with really the top six.
0: Yeah, six I think is controversial to some people. I think Burrow and Jackson would be my next tier of four and five. Then I think it's a tier three with Dak Prescott at six. And I don't really have a huge problem with Dak Prescott at number six. There are a lot of people who don't like Dak Prescott. I think it's partially because he plays for the Cowboys. It's also just he has such on and off seasons, whether it's injuries or the team just not being very good. He'll have seasons where he throws for 4,500 yards and ends up top five in the MVP ballots, and the Cowboys are play in the playoffs, but then the next year he misses seven games, or he turns the ball over 15 times like he did in 2022. So it's up and down for Dak Prescott. Somebody had him ranked third in the league, which, again, that's an outlier. He is not the third best quarterback in the league. But I don't think six is horrible for Dak Prescott, because when he's playing his best, he is one of the most productive quarterbacks in the NFL.
1: That's the thing, because we know the top four quarterbacks in the AFC, in whatever order you want to put them, right? Mahomes, Allen, Burrow, Lamar. And then in the NFC, the best quarterback is Matthew Stafford. Yeah. So the top five is pretty clear cut. It's just a matter of what order you're putting them. But in terms of, you know, who's the next best quarterback in the NFC, you could go a variety of ways, because you have Dak Prescott in there. You have Sam Darnold in there, who just won a Super Bowl. Jalen Hurts has been, you know, he doesn't really scare a lot of teams as a passer, but his two best games have come in the Super Bowl.
0: Yeah, no, that is true.
1: So that has to account for something.
0: Well, you saw where Jalen Hurts is ranked, right?
1: Yes.
0: 17th.
1: Which is just dumb.
0: He was ninth last year, and Hurts took a step back this year. He did, and I think there's a question about, is he truly a great quarterback, or has he been on some great teams? And I think there's questions you ask about a lot of quarterbacks like that. But yeah, I'd probably put Jalen Hurts a little higher than that. Overall, I think this list is probably close to right. I agree with you. The top five, I would struggle to find anybody that I would put over those five guys. Those are, Allen, MVP, has his team in the conversation every year. Now, hasn't gotten over the hump to go win a Super Bowl, but has played in an AFC championship game, has been in the divisional round year in and year out, giving his team a chance. And again, production-wise, one of the best in the league, if not the best. Mahomes has won three Super Bowls. I know they had a down year, and he got injured, but you still got to respect Patrick Mahomes. Matthew Stafford's your reigning MVP. Joe Burrow, when he's healthy, is one of the most talented passers in the league, has taken his team to a Super Bowl. Lamar Jackson, multiple-time MVP. Those are your top five, and I think it's pretty clean and cut that, Dak Prescott is not in that same realm as those five. Seven is one that I think is going to get a lot of debate. Justin Herbert, because he is the king of if. The hypotheticals of, well, if Justin Herbert had Patrick Mahomes' weapons, or if Justin Herbert had an offensive line, or if Justin Herbert's defense was decent, he would win in the playoffs. At some point, you've got to be able to elevate your team. He is on a very, very Philip Rivers-esque path of being in that tier of high-level AFC quarterbacks, but just couldn't actually get over the hump. Like, look back to the mid-2000s into the mid-2010s. It was Brady and Manning and Roethlisberger in the AFC, and those teams were always competing for Super Bowls. And then it was Philip Rivers, who was, and you could even throw Andrew Luck when he was healthy in there. It was Philip Rivers, who the Chargers were always fine, they were always solid, and he was always putting up numbers. But they didn't win the playoffs. He went to what? One AFC championship game with the Chargers?
1: Yeah, that sounds right.
0: I want to say he went to one. Herbert is on a very similar path. And you've got the coach now. Harbaugh, widely regarded as a great football coach. They've built the offensive line. They've given him weapons. He's got to go win. Now he has Mike McDaniel as his offensive coordinator. You got to go win this year. I think seven is fine for now, but I think you start to drop off if you don't prove that you can go win when it matters most.
1: That's the thing. And the first line of this article that Fowler put out, when it gets to Justin Herbert at seven, I like the first line. His career has reached an inflection point, right? Immense talent, yeah. Put up historic numbers in his previous years, but is yet to really prove anything once it gets to the postseason. And there are a lot of excuses made for Justin Herbert, and I think it's time is running out on that, because last year he was injured. He was beat up. The offensive line was atrocious because of injury, and they allowed a lot of QB pressures, a lot of QB hits, a lot of QB sacks. I think with Harbaugh and his philosophy, right, starting from the trenches, building up the offensive line, loves tight ends, having a reliable target to throw to, I think that's going to help Justin Herbert. But really, it's kind of the same conversation we're having with Lamar in the Baltimore Ravens. Yeah. It's definitely not a talent conversation because the talent's clearly there. But what do you do with that once you get to the postseason? Your best players have to step up and you have to win.
0: Yeah, I mean, you look back at Herbert in the playoffs 3 years ago, blowing that lead to the Jaguars, and it doesn't fall completely on his shoulders. I know that. It's not all on the quarterback. It's a team game, but it's a game you got to win. Does he have one playoff win?
1: I don't think he has any.
0: Have they won any?
1: I don't, because it was the Jags game that they blew the lead to. They lost this year to the Patriots and scored 3 points in their first round playoff game.
0: Yeah, let's see.
1: I think he's made the playoffs a third time, but they didn't win that one either. The Texans lost to the Texans.
0: Yes. Well, and then they lost. They should have made the playoffs in 2021 if Staley hadn't called the timeout. Like, they would have gotten in with a tie. Instead, Raiders kicked a field goal to win. Yeah, you're right. No, he's played 3 playoff games. He has lost each time. They had 4 turnovers in that loss to the Texans 2 years ago. Last year, lost to the Patriots. And, you know, he actually didn't play awful in the game against the Jaguars. But, you know, you blow that lead, a game that you should have won.
1: With Trevor Lawrence throwing 4 first-half interceptions.
0: Right. Yeah, like, you had opportunities to go and win that game, and you didn't do it. 0376 asks... All right, this is Scott in Waverly. Says, you can't tell me Brock Purdy isn't better than Dak and Herbert. Brock Purdy wins playoff games. And I agree with that. Purdy has proven himself to be better in the postseason. He's played in the Super Bowl. I don't know. If you're asking me who would I take to go win a game right now, and you gave me Purdy, Dak, and Herbert, I think it's a good conversation. Maybe Purdy should be higher than he is on this list. Purdy is...
1: He's
0: in the honorable mention at 14.
1: He's ahead of Jalen Hurts.
0: He is. He's ahead of Jalen Hurts. He's 14th, just behind Jordan Love. I think it's probably
1: would be a fun conversation.
0: It's a little low for Brock Purdy.
1: Who would you take to win a football game, Jalen Hurts or Brock Purdy?
0: Oh, Jalen Hurts or Purdy? Give me Purdy. I'd take Brock Purdy.
1: Give you Purdy over Jalen Hurts?
0: Yeah. I don't know if I'd put Purdy in this conversation. I just think the proof. Let me look at Purdy and what he did last year.
1: Well, he was injured.
0: He was injured most of the year last year. Like, they had to play Mac Jones. He only had 2,100 yards. But let's see. I mean, 2 years ago, they went 6-9. He started 15 games. He threw for 20 touchdowns and 12 picks. Like, yes, the 2023 season where they went to the Super Bowl and he threw 31 touchdowns, 11 picks. Like, yeah, I probably would have put him in the top 10 that year, and we could go look back and see where he was. But his last 2 years, it's been up and down. I think he is a borderline top 10 quarterback in this league. I would probably take Dak and Herbert over him right now.
1: I would take Dak.
0: I think it would be
1: like
0: closer than this list suggests. I think it's really tough once you get past 5 to sort these quarterbacks. We'll continue this conversation coming up next. Get to some of your thoughts. We'll let you know where some of the second-year guys land on this list. And also a snub that I don't understand a whole lot. We'll talk about it after this. 615-737-1025. 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

0: Next man up, 102.5 The Game. Jake Lyman and Parker Kelly along with you on your Monday morning. Chase and Big Joe coming up at noon. We are reacting to the poll of top 10 quarterbacks. Execs, coaches, scouts voted on who they think the best quarterbacks in the league are. We went through the top seven. Again, Josh Allen is number one, Mahomes two, Stafford three, Burrow four, Lamar Jackson five, Dak Prescott six, Justin Herbert seven. Drake May at number eight. I actually don't have a problem with it. He was a vote or two away from being the MVP last year. They went to the Super Bowl. I actually think this is about right. You're giving him credit for the great season he had while also recognizing that it's only year two. They need to see more of it to put him in that conversation of being among the elite quarterbacks, but definitely deserves to be in the top 10 after the season he had.
1: Yeah, it's like you have the top six and then seven and eight can be interchangeable. Like if you would have had Drake May ahead of Justin Herbert,
0: I don't think I would have had a problem with it.
1: But I was just telling you in between the break, like I'd like the list. I would have changed some things at 9 and 10. Like I think not having Sam Darnold in there is the one glaring issue with this list. He deserves to be 9 or 10. I mean, Jared Goff's at 9. Caleb Williams at 10. I like Caleb, but he didn't even complete 60% of his passes. I know they had the clutch set. I think it was 7 game-winning drives by Caleb Williams, which is awesome. And if his career continues on this trajectory under Ben Johnson, he's going to be fine.
0: Yeah.
1: But right now, Sam Darnold has to be in that list. And then I might have included Jordan Love.
0: Yeah, those were two of the ones just outside. Sam Darnold finishes 11th, Goff 9, Caleb Williams 10, then Jaden Daniels 12, Jordan Love 13. I agree with you. I think it gets very hazy when you get to the back end of this top 10. The top five are kind of cut and dry. I think it's about right with Dak, Herbert, and May at 8. But you could tell me 9 through 14 were in any order, and I probably would believe you. Like, Goff, Williams, Darnold, Daniels, Love, Purdy. Those six, it's very close when you're trying to separate those guys.
1: No, absolutely. And that conversation that we were having about who would you take right now, Jalen Hurts or Brock Purdy? Brock Purdy was able to lead his team to a Super Bowl. He's had a lot of success after being Mr. Irrelevant under Kyle Shanahan. But Jalen Hurts, it's just hard to – that's why having him at 17 makes zero sense to me, because even if he doesn't scare you as a passer, even if there are a lot of questions, look, he's had 9 different offensive coordinators his last 9 years playing football.
0: Yeah.
1: And his two best games have come in a Super Bowl, and he's won one. That has to account for something.
0: Yeah, I agree. I think there's some recency bias with Hurts. Now, I've never been a huge Jalen Hurts fan, but I agree with you. His two best games have come in Super Bowls. He is a Super Bowl champion. So I probably would have slid Hurts up probably a few spots, maybe like 15th.
1: I'm not clamoring for him to be in the top 10.
0: Yeah.
1: But at 17?
0: Yeah.
1: That's crazy.
0: Overall, the list is fine. Here's how I probably would have changed it. I'll leave the top 8 as is, although I might have flip-flopped May and Herbert, like you said. I think I would go Darnold 9. I'll go Love 10.
1: I think it boils down to Love or Goff at 10.
0: Yeah. And then I think you're like Purdy, Daniels, Williams are all kind of in the same tier. Williams, I think, is going to get the edge over Daniels just because it is. It's a what have you done for me lately poll. This isn't based on career achievement. This is the best quarterbacks in the league right now. And so Williams, you look at the year he had last year versus the year Daniels had, even though Jaden Daniels as a rookie went further in the playoffs than Williams did. And I would say Daniels' overall rookie season was better than Williams' second season. I still think I would probably give Williams the edge there, but it's so close, right? Like I think there's an argument to be made for any of these guys to be 9 or 10 versus 13 or 14. That's why it's so tough with quarterbacks in this league. Like you list out all the guys who are either top 10 or honorable mention here, and you get down Darnold, Daniels, Love, Purdy, Baker Mayfield's 15, Trevor Lawrence 16, Jalen Hurts 17. And then in the also receiving votes, it's Bo Nix, Daniel Jones, and C.J. Stroud. That's 20 of your 32 NFL quarterbacks. Is there anybody else outside of those 20 that you're like, yeah, they deserve to, like, that team should feel great about what they have at quarterback? It's just so tough to find good quarterbacks in this league.
1: I would say no. I think for the most part, they have the 20 quarterbacks that come to my mind.
0: Like, I would say those
1: it's just ordering them.
0: Those are the 20 quarterbacks that you look at and you say, all right, that team believes in them. And I would put Stroud and Jones, like, on the borderline there of, I don't think Houston's ready to extend C.J. Stroud. The Colts gave Daniel Jones the two-year deal, but I think it was, I mean, coming off the Achilles injury, they were not super thrilled about that, I'm sure, but it was like, what else are you going to do? And Bo Nix, like, he probably could have gone to the Super Bowl this year if he didn't break his ankle. So
1: that,
0: like,
1: that's what I think. I think Denver would have won that game if Bo Nix was healthy, and they would have played in the Super Bowl.
0: So, yeah, I think you look, you see 18 teams who believe in their quarterback right now. But within that, how long do the Lions give Jared Goff to be the guy? And get, because that team is talented enough to go to the Super Bowl, and they missed the playoffs last year. Maybe like the defense wasn't as great, but he's got weapons all around him. I think Jared Goff, yeah, he may be a top 10 quarterback in the league right now, but that doesn't mean the Lions won't start looking at their other options soon because, again, you've got to be able to get over the top at some point. We've talked about Baker Mayfield plenty. Trevor Lawrence kind of in that conversation of, is he going to be the guy or just a guy? So that's quarterback. You go through the top 10, and even as you get towards the bottom of that list and into the honorable mention, it's like, all right, are they going to be a franchise quarterback, or are they just a guy who's there for a few years?
1: Yeah, I really do think ESPN, for the most part, got it right. I think C.J. Stroud at 20 is interesting.
0: Where was he 2 years ago, I want to see?
1: Because outside of the rookie year, I mean, he's really struggled with turnovers. The Texans don't know their future with C.J. Stroud. It's his prove-it year this year. I think Daniel Jones, he looked like a – it's crazy. Daniel Jones did look like an MVP candidate before his injury. Bo Nix, I think that's just about right for him at 18. He's a good quarterback. He's perfectly fit for a Sean Payton system, but not over the top yet.
0: For some reason, 2 years ago, these were there was a paywall for ESPN Plus. let's see. I don't know if I'm going to be able to find it, but I kind of want to see where like C.J. Stroud ended up last year. He was left out of the top 10 last year after a down season. So last year, he was left out, they said, 8 through 11. So he was 11th. He was number 7 after his rookie year. So it's funny how you can, how fast you can fall. He went from 7 to 11 to 20 in 3 years. Nevada Josh texts in, which quarterback would you rather have Cam Ward turn out to be more like? Phillip Rivers, Justin Herbert, or Dak Prescott? It's a good question.
1: I mean, Phillip Rivers is going to be in the Hall of Fame.
0: Yeah, I mean, I think that's knowing how Phillip Rivers' career ends, I guess there's pros and cons to it, right? Of, you know, that he's probably a Hall of Famer. I don't know if I'd say 100%. He doesn't have the postseason success. But
1: I think you'd like him to turn more so into Phillip Rivers. You just don't want the same postseason that Phillip Rivers had
0: right, for
1: Cam Ward.
0: I guess if you're talking about career achievement, I might go Herbert because there's the most room to grow.
1: Upside.
0: Left, right? Like, Dak is in his 30s. If he hasn't done it now, is he going to do it? I don't know. Herbert, you're still just waiting for that moment, and you don't know what's going to happen the rest of his career. With Rivers, it's like, all right, if he turns out to be a really, really, really productive quarterback who can't get over the hump in the playoffs, would you prefer that over somebody who maybe has the potential to be a little bit worse, but also the potential to be better?
1: And you trust Jim Harbaugh, right?
0: Yeah.
1: I trust Jim Harbaugh.
0: I'm kind of shocked it hasn't worked out quicker. And I know they had injuries. Like, the offensive line was decimated last
1: year. It was bad last year. So, and they still got to the playoffs.
0: Right.
1: Put up 3 points, but they still got to the playoffs.
0: That's a good question from Nevada, Josh. I mean, the answer you'd like is none. You'd like Cam Ward to be a quarterback who can win a Super Bowl. But if you had to choose one, yeah, I'm probably with you. I'd probably go Rivers. Just because you know it's like he's going to have you in the conversation every year, and he's going to be super productive, and you've got quarterback answered.
1: If Cam Ward ends up being where Justin Herbert is,
0: yeah,
1: would you say that's a boom or a bust?
0: It wouldn't be a bust, but I guess we had the conversation because Friday about, like, can he be in the middle?
1: If you're a top 10 quarterback as a former first overall pick,
0: I think that's a boom. Like, I would say Justin Herbert is a good pick, and the Chargers feel like they found their guy. Because if you're saying just because he hasn't won in the playoffs and gotten to a Super Bowl, then you could call Josh Allen a bust, right? Or Lamar Jackson. And that's just not the case.
1: Because, like, people attribute wins to as being a quarterback stat, right, which I don't think they are.
0: Not everybody's going to be Patrick Mahomes. But yeah, sure. I would say if Cam Ward turns out to be Justin Herbert, that's a pretty good pick. Like, that's a really good pick. 615-737-1025 is the phone number. We will take your thoughts on our phone and text line, driven by WilsonCountyHyundai.com. We got 30 more minutes left in the show. Again, we'll take your reaction. We'll also talk some home run derby. It is one of the more fun nights of the year. We'll get into it coming up next. Jake Lyman, Parker Kelly, next man up, 1025 The Game.
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3: I'm Fox 17 Code Red meteorologist Greg Bobas. Our forecast starting off in the 70s and a few isolated showers this morning. We'll get a few pop-up thunderstorms going through the afternoon, but no severe weather is expected. High temperatures in the mid to upper 80s with a good touch of humidity throughout the day.
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4: Back, way back. And is smoked. Way back and way back. Back.
5: Oh, I miss it. I miss Chris Berman. Back. It was one of the best parts of the Home Run Derby. It's going to be on Netflix. By the way, Jake Lyman, Parker Kelly, Next Man Up. Got two more segments with you. Talking Home Run Derby tonight in Philadelphia. It's on Netflix tonight. Parker, I'm not a fan of the streamification of sports.
6: I'm not either. Jake, I'm going to be honest. I don't even have Netflix.
5: You're going to have to
6: I may have
5: out.
6: To mooch off of someone.
5: they've cracked down on that. The password sharing is not. I guess you can get a code or something of like traveling. I don't know what it is, but
6: I am out of the house right now.
5: Yeah, I mean, I get this is how it's going to go. I have seen that Netflix is announcing that they're going to start putting channels up where they just constantly have stuff of the same genre. So like, you can watch sitcoms on one channel and you can watch dramas on another or movies. It's like, wow, we are slowly getting back to just the creation of cable TV all over again. Time is a flat circle. Like, we all just end up at the same spot. Everyone wanted on-demand streaming, and now it's like, all right, we're going to get back to channels, and eventually it's just going to go back to cable TV.
6: I would like to know how many people in the audience listening right now are sick of it as well, because it seems to be one of the primary complaints for a lot of sports fans, myself included.
5: It's tough for... We talked about the UFC fight being on Paramount Plus. It's like, if you want to watch all of sports these days, you've got to have a whole bunch of streaming services. And I know that they've tried to make some of it easier, like Sunday Night Baseball, when it gets run over with golf, it's not just on Peacock, it's on NBC Sports Network. And so, like, there's ways they've tried to make it easier. By the way, off topic, love what the Preds are doing of putting games over the air, because there were times last year where it was tough for me to get the FanDuel stuff to work. And it's I think that was a constant complaint from fans who all across the country, whether it's baseball, basketball, hockey, trying to watch on Bally or FanDuel, whatever it was, the regional sports networks, it sucked. And having an over-the-air channel that is going to carry Preds games is one of the best things that a pro team has done in a long time, of just making it easier for your fans to find your games. It seems simple, but it hasn't been that way for a lot of people.
6: No, because, I mean, a lot of people in the area who are Braves fans, they run into this issue a lot where the games are blacked out.
5: Right.
6: And you can't watch.
5: You can't get MLB TV. I guess you can buy Braves Vision, which is like their their market ability to watch it outside.
6: Well, there have
5: been
6: people who, you know, because sometimes when the games are not on Braves Vision and they're on Fox or they're on NBC exclusively and they're blacked out in the area, still you can't watch. Because I know they ran into this issue, I think it was a couple weeks ago, where the Cubs and Braves were playing at the same time.
5: Yeah, on Fox.
6: Both games were on Fox, and the Cubs were on Fox instead of the Braves.
5: Yeah.
6: And there was no way to watch the Braves if you wanted to watch them.
5: Yeah. No, it's ridiculous that everything is going on streaming, and the NFL has been the main contributor to this problem of, you know, on Thursdays games are on Prime, and then the Friday games

0: on Netflix and special games on Peacock. It's like it's getting to be too much. But the Derby tonight, I mean, I have Netflix and I will watch it, but I know ESPN basically got rid of their stake in baseball, but like, man, they with Berman, they did such a great job with it. I miss those derbies. Like, that's childhood right there, is sitting there on a July Monday night and watching Chris Berman call the home run derby. It was electric. I mean, I'll remember back to Josh Hamilton at Yankee Stadium. That was one of the greatest performances I've ever seen in the Derby. I remember Prince Fielder and Jose Bautista going at it in Kansas City. Like, those are great memories. And maybe Netflix is going to do a great job with it, but I guess we'll have to wait and see. I do like they have changed the format back, which is great. It is no longer timed. I hated the timing. I love the old format where you got 10 outs. And if you keep hitting home runs, you can go on forever. But you got 10 outs, and then you were done. And I don't know if they're doing the bracket this time.
1: I'm not sure.
0: No, it's the top four home run totals from the first round. Then it's a bracket. Okay. Fine with that. Yeah. That's how they used to do it, too. I hated the bracket format where you'd get one would face eight just based on how many home runs they've hit, and they'd both hit 20 home runs or something like that, which would be the two best totals, but one of them has to be out because it's a bracket format. So at the very least, it's the top four out of eight tonight, and it swings now. I would have preferred outs, but it swings. You get 20 swings in round one. All of your homers count, but if you homer on your final swing, you can keep swinging until you don't hit a home run. So I think the format change is awesome. They have had time involved for the last decade. I'm glad it's gone. Get back to the swings actually mattering instead of these guys just wailing and not waiting for the ball to hit the ground. Like, go out and swing the bat 20 times, see how many home runs you can hit. I think this is going to make the product much better.
1: I know. I'm certainly very excited about this, and the contestants too. I was telling you, just seeing Jordan Walker play as of recently.
0: Yeah,
1: that guy can really rake. There's a lot of power behind that bat, so I'm excited to see, you know, him, even if he is on the rival team. Ben Rice being in there, Bryce Harper, Kyle Schwarber, they're all fun to watch.
0: Yeah.
1: Hopefully I can find a way to watch on Netflix tonight. I will get back with you tomorrow.
0: Yeah, Harper and Schwarber having two Phillies in their home stadium participating. I think that's really cool. Harper did win it back 2017?
1: Seems right.
0: He won it whenever the All-Star game was in D.C., which I should probably know having been up there during that. 615-737-1025. Let's go to the phone lines. Jack has called in. Jack, thanks for calling. Go ahead.
2: Yes, this streamification is running crazy.
0: Yeah.
2: I can no longer watch Formula One on broadcast TV. It's gone to Apple. NASCAR has gone to, I forget which one it's on.
0: It's Prime.
2: Yes, and it's, to me, it's part of a larger movement, pretty much rampant just about any sport I can think of, where they're determined to price the working man, the people that were their fans forever and ever and ever, out of attendance and out of watching. They, I don't understand how they think that those of us that went to Nissan Stadium when there was nobody, when you could buy tickets for reasonable amounts, now suddenly they've had 2, 4, and 13 teams, and to get a couple of season tickets for the new stadium, I can either buy a used car or pay for tickets to go watch the game.
0: Yeah.
2: You know, and when they announce the Super Bowl, yeah, great, that's a great stroke. And, of course, I know there's no way I could afford tickets to that. But by then, I'm sure it'll be on some kind of streaming thing.
0: Yeah.
2: So, it's just overall, you know, if you can go to the steeplechase, you're good. If you work for a living, it's getting harder and harder to want to support these teams because they want to skin me alive.
0: Yeah, I agree with you, Jack. I mean, it's getting more expensive, like you said, to go to games, to watch games. The streaming stuff, it's the home run derby. It's not like it's the Super Bowl, so I can't make a huge deal out of it. And these streaming services are trying to get more premier events that they can sell. They're raising the subscription prices, so it's like they got to have something to make it worth it, or people aren't going to subscribe. So, I get it. It's about the money. And Jack, I think, made a lot of good points there about the prices to get into games, too, not just having to watch them on Netflix and Prime and Peacock and whatever it is.
1: I think the biggest frustration for a lot of people is, you know, NFL's king of this country. We all know that. If you wanted to watch every single NFL game this season, the amount of subscriptions you'd have to have, right? Because you have a CBS in there. You have Fox, NBC, ESPN, Peacock, Netflix, Amazon Prime. Yeah. And the list goes on and on and on. ESPN Unlimited's making their way in there if you wanted to watch the preseason. It's crazy.
0: No, it is true.
1: There's no need for Red Zone. Oh, Red Zone's in there. The Sunday Ticket.
0: Well, yeah, because Sunday Ticket is now YouTube TV, so that's another subscription that you need. So
1: it's just crazy.
0: It's a lot. And the Home Run Derby on Netflix tonight. Parker, we're going to need your adventure tomorrow morning of how you were able to watch, if you were able to watch.
1: I will try to find a way. I'm determined on making it happen because I do want to watch. I'm interested in it.
0: Yeah. No, it looks...
1: I may have to go over to a friend's house.
0: It looks like a really good field this year. You listed off the names and, you know, Walker, Harper, Schwarber, Munetaka Murakami, who has had a great rookie year with the White Sox, Ben Rice with the Yankees. So, looks like it's going to be fun in Philly. All-Star Game is tomorrow night. We'll make our picks for the Home Run Derby coming up next. We'll wrap up the show after this. 615-737-1025. Last call for phones. Jake Lyman, Parker Kelly, next man up. 1025 The Game.
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0: Next Man Up, 102.5, the game, final segment on this Monday morning. Jake Lyman, Parker Kelly with you. Chase and Big Joe coming up after us at noon. We'll be back tomorrow, 9 a.m. And tomorrow, quarterback going to be released. We were just talking about Netflix with the Home Run Derby. Quarterback will be out. So I don't think I will be able to watch it tomorrow morning, but we'll have to see if any clips come out before we come on the air. Some people aggregate those very quickly.
1: If they do, I will not be watching because I want to watch
0: it at home. You don't want to spoil it for yourself?
1: No.
0: We live in a business where we got to react to what's out there now, Parker.
1: I know. I got to be careful.
0: We're just going to have me reacting to it on the show, and you're going to be back there with
1: your
0: ears plugged.
1: I'll just close. Yeah. I won't even have my headphones on. So you'll just be talking to yourself.
0: So that's coming up tomorrow. I agree. I do want to watch it all the way through. So, but you'll have to figure out your Netflix
1: That is true.
0: Issue by
1: I got
0: then.
1: A predicament on my hands.
0: You do. Netflix is really putting you into a corner here with the Home Run Derby and Cam Ward going to be on quarterback.
1: I really think Netflix is just out to get me. That's what I think it is.
0: If any given Saturday comes out in the next few weeks, you might have zero choice but to subscribe to their most expensive subscription.
1: Oh, my gosh. Yeah, Netflix and I are about to go toe-to-toe. About to drop the gloves on Netflix.
0: Nevada Josh asks, what time is the Home Run Derby? It is at 7 p.m. Central Time, 8 o'clock Eastern, and says, does that mean the actual game is on Netflix tomorrow, too? I believe it's on Fox like normal. I want to say they haven't gotten as far to putting the All-Star game on streaming. Although, wasn't the NBA All-Star game on Prime this year? Or maybe it was NBC. Maybe it was NBC.
1: Question,
0: I don't remember.
1: Because I didn't watch, so I wouldn't.
0: The All-Star
1: yes,
0: game.
1: Yes, it was.
0: It was on Prime?
1: Because the All-Star game, there was a bit where it was blacked out, or I guess like there were some technical difficulties, and people were outraged about that. It was on Prime.
0: So I guess I shouldn't say it's completely crazy for an All-Star game to be on streaming, but no, it is on Fox.
1: Thank goodness,
0: like
1: it's
0: normal.
1: Not. At least this year.
0: All-Star game on
1: we
0: Fox.
1: We hold off another year.
0: Tomorrow. We got Home Run Derby tonight. Who are you going with? You got eight choices. Who do you think's going to win it all?
1: You know what? I don't know why, and I'm probably not the best fit to answer this question. I just have a gut feeling it's going to be Kyle Schwarber.
0: That's who I was going to go with.
1: Really? Yeah. Okay. That makes me feel better about my
0: pick. I was going to go with Schwarber. It's hometown. Harper's already won one, but Kyle Schwarber is one of those guys that it seems like he's just an elite batting practice hitter. Just hits moonshots. I think it's going to be Schwarber. If I had to pick like a top three, I like Jordan Walker with the Cardinals. I do. And I know that's going to be favorable around here for a lot of Cardinals fans. No Braves in here, no Reds, no Cubs. So Jordan Walker might have some of the local backing. I like Walker. I like Junior Caminero with the Rays, too. Like, I think those might be my three to win it. Schwarber, Walker, Caminero. But I'll go Schwarber, too. We'll be on the same page here for once of who we think's going to win something.
1: Can't believe it. We got some agreement. That makes me feel better about my pick because I wasn't sure. But I just have a feeling it's going to be Schwarber. Does he not lead Major League Baseball?
0: I want to say he does.
1: Or at least there was a significant
0: I know, like, Byron Buxton has a ton. It is Schwarber. 32 home runs. Buxton must have gotten hurt. Oh, yeah, he did. Yordan Alvarez has 31. Ben Rice has 29. Caminero, 28. So you got some heavy hitters in the lineup tonight in Philly. You know what's crazy? The last year has flown by. A year ago on Home Run Derby Day was the first day or second day of SEC Media Days. I was down there with Vanderbilt in Atlanta, and we were driving out of the city like an hour before the Home Run Derby was starting. So it was a crazy day in that city because it was SEC Media Days at the College Football Hall of Fame. Beyonce was playing at Mercedes-Benz Stadium. And then you had the Home Run Derby and all the All-Star festivities out at the Battery at Truist Park. So just crazy weekend or week, Monday night in Atlanta last year. I cannot believe that was a year ago.
1: Yeah, that was also the year. Yeah, no, that was the year Beyonce was performing. I remember that. I do remember that. I can't believe it. Time's flying by.
0: Time is flying. I mean, I can't believe that was a year ago. And Yeah, Home Run Derby. Cal Raleigh won it last year, and he has really struggled this season.
1: Yeah.
0: But looks like it's going to be
1: a great season for him last year, though.
0: Yeah. Yeah, he was awesome with the Mariners. This is going to be a fun Home Run Derby. Netflix, 7 o'clock Central Time tonight. And it's usually, typically, this is one of the worst sports weeks of the year. Because you get Home Run Derby on Monday, you get the All-Star Game tomorrow, but then Wednesday and Thursday, not only is there no other sports, there's no baseball either. Like, that's widely known. Wednesday and Thursday after the All-Star Game are typically the worst sports days of the year, but the World Cup does save us from one of those days. England-Argentina is going to be on Wednesday. So at the very least, there's something going on this week other than the All-Star Game to keep us afloat. But yeah, it is one of the toughest sports weeks of the year because there is literally nothing going on for 2 days.
1: I'm very thankful for the World Cup because I told you last week that once March Madness ends and the national championship game is being played, I really get the strong itch for football season, but there have been things to kind of distract us. You know, the Masters was in there, the NFL draft, things like that. So at least I'm happy that the World Cup, especially with it being on our home soil, I feel like the interest has been a lot higher, specifically in this country. So I am grateful that we get two great semifinal games, so that'll give us something to talk about.
0: Yeah, no, I agree with you. The World Cup has been a savior. It's been over a month now since the World Cup started, which is crazy. Like, a month ago yesterday was the opening game against Paraguay. So
1: does it feel dragged out to you?
0: No, not particularly, actually. Like, I mean, it is longer because you went to the round of 32 instead of straight to the round of 16. Maybe the last couple of days between the quarterfinals and the semis, and then you're going to get a few days off between the semifinals and the third place game on Saturday in Miami. But I feel like it's been pretty consistent. But it does feel it's a month of soccer, which has been really helpful because, again, you're right. We're itching for football season. This is at least given something to, quell the buzz a little bit for that.
1: It seems like we've had more content to talk about than in previous years at this point in time.
0: Yeah, yeah. And we're less than 2 weeks away from rookies reporting to training camp. When is the Hall of Fame game's got to be coming up here soon? Right? Like 2.5 weeks.
1: So last year it was July 31st. So we got football in July. Yeah.
0: You're right. It's the next week now.
1: Yeah. Because so August 6th.
0: Yep. Thursday, August 6th. Arizona Cardinals, Carolina Panthers. So we're 3.5 weeks away. 3 weeks from.
1: Yeah. We will have football played next month.
0: Yeah.
1: Regular season college football next month.
0: Yeah, you're right.
1: Starting in week zero in Dublin.
0: Right.
1: Because apparently North Carolina and TCU don't have home football stadiums.
0: Yeah, it's the rematch of last year's TCU-UNC game, which was Bill Belichick's debut. I remember everybody was locked in on that game. It was a Monday night in Chapel Hill. They did like four different feature stories on Bill Belichick, and he just got smacked by the Horned Frogs. Like, just absolutely run out of their own building. We'll see. Did the Tar Heels take a step forward in year two under Bill Belichick? But you're right. We are getting there. We are getting there. We are 3 weeks away from preseason football, and we are about 6 weeks away from actual football coming up in college football. 615-737-1025 is our phone number. Appreciate everybody who chimed in on the text line. Nevada Josh says, talking about the Netflix, he says, my wife and I were just talking about it when we got together at 18 years ago and got our first apartment. We paid one cable bill and watched everything they had on TV. If they want anything special, we just ordered pay-per-view or went to the movie theater. Now there's way too much to keep up with. And that is true. It is crazy.
1: TV shows coming out left and right, too.
0: Yeah. Nevada Josh does make a good point. You can listen for free on ESPN Radio. So that it's a good point. You can always listen.
1: That may if you can't get the end of what I end up doing if I can't go to a friend's house.
0: That wraps things up for us today. We'll be back 9 a.m. tomorrow. Chase and Big Joe are coming up next. 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
24: I don't think I've ever known anybody to actually eat Cracker Jacks.
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4: And a good Monday. How you doing? I am back. Back in the saddle. Chase McCabe, no Big Joe this week. It's his vacation time alongside Connor Newt, Parker Kelly behind the glass. What is up, fellas? I see the place didn't burn down without me.
5: It almost did. Yeah, we missed you for sure.
4: Well, I missed you guys.
5: I didn't want to bother you too much because I knew you had to, you know, clear your head and stuff on vacation, as one does. So I kind of just let you be, and I'm glad I don't have to do that anymore.
4: Yeah, no, you miss me. You were like, oh, you're back. I can tell you about things.
5: Now I can, I'm not going to say that word. Now I can complain.
4: There you go. We did talk a little college football, which was fun. You know, the college football 27 and all the controversy there. Which we'll get into. The people win. The We Want Cody movement, free wrestling fans, basically moved into video games. So that
5: hashtag
4: was fun.
5: CFB pay, or is it play don't pay, or whatever it was?
4: So something like that. But it is going to be back. Had a nice vacation and just kind of a break, which, you know, everybody knows. Everybody needs, including me, and you know, a lot of you out there, and so it was nice. Went to the beach, Pensacola. I will say I hadn't really been there a whole lot until the last few years, and I think it's my beach,
5: Pensacola. That is the home of your OTC.
4: It is.
5: So there you go. Congratulations.
4: He went to high school there.
5: He did.
4: Yeah. So
5: there you go. You were on the island of relevancy.
4: I was on the island of relevancy. I knew it was like I kept throwing the ones up and everybody threw them back. So
5: there you go.
4: They knew. But yeah, so it was nice. And I know I missed a lot, but it is that time of year where sports takes a little bit of a break. I've been hardcore into the World Cup, though. Even with the U.S.
5: Me
4: out,
5: too.
4: I have been really entertained with it and watching. But I will say, after the U.S. loss, I was like, let's go. Give me the football. It's time. You know, so.
5: Well, I've started doing the thing I do for March Madness when my team is out, which is pretty early recently. You know, once the U.S. was out, I was like, okay, I'm just going to cheer for the best teams at this point. Just because I want to see the best matchups. And I think with this four that you have now, I think you got it.
4: I guess I'm pulling for Messi.
5: That's kind of – I don't really care.
4: Yeah, I mean, I just – like, he's so much fun to watch. And I think he's coming back to Giotis in, like, a couple weeks or whatever. But I'm just so, like – appreciative of his talent that I'm kind of going for him. But like Norway was a fun story. Holland's such a badass.
5: Oh, he's awesome.
4: So Norway was fun. But yeah, I don't know. I'm enjoying it, and it'll wrap up this weekend, I guess. And
5: I think so. Yeah.
4: It's been cool. It's definitely been nice to have something, you know, I love baseball, but other than baseball,
5: They picked the perfect time.
4: Oh yeah, to keep my attention. So, I'm into NASCAR. They raced. You know,
5: I heard it was a crazy race last night.
4: Yeah, it was well into the night. I fell asleep, which is kind of funny, but I did fall asleep. I knew I had an early day, and so I did that. But Ryan Blaney gets the win. So that was cool to see. Him get the dub at Atlanta or Echo Park Speedway, but so there's a lot of fun things. But we got the Titans coming up with training camp here in a couple weeks, and we got some Titans things to get into today. John McClain going to join us at 2:00, but Joe usually does this, so I will let you do it. What is our question of the day?
5: Wow, what an honor! I mean, I kind of took that rein last week. Frazier and I split carries on that, but without further ado. Last night, I was just kind of, trying to find something on. There was no soccer on. Baseball wasn't really on, or not a game I really cared about watching. So I ended up on the AMC channel, and they were showing the Back to the Future trilogy.
4: Oh.
5: And I watched the first. I got sucked in. I watched the entire first one. And I thought to myself, this is just a perfect movie. Like, there is nothing I can find wrong with this movie. So our question of the day, sponsored by possibly you, I learned from the best.
4: Together at CromwellMedia.com.
5: What is a perfect movie?
4: Ah, that's a good one. So to me, like, I would say that Back to the Future is, that's a really good one. Like, that is totally up there. You know, a perfect movie is, it gets your attention from the very beginning. It holds your attention throughout. It's got twists, turns. Like, I like movies where I think I figured it out and then it throws a curveball at me, like those. I mean, I would say mine is A Few Good Men. Like,
5: that's a great one.
4: I think that is a fantastic. I mean, Jack Nicholson plays the ultimate, like, you know, grizzled military veteran a-hole.
5: Yeah.
4: You know, and then Tom Cruise, you know, does a really good job as the young gun lawyer. So I say that one, but I think there's a lot of places you can go with this of what makes the perfect movie.
5: Yeah, that's why I kind of thought of it.
4: Yeah, no, it's good. 615-737-1025 is our phone and text line, driven by WilsonCountyHyundai.com. We will get your answers throughout the show. It is a Reaction Monday presented by Pella Windows and Doors of Nashville. A few texts have already come in. 3114 says, was stationed at Naval Air Station Pensacola for a little bit. Did you make your ways to McGuire's Irish Pub to get an Irish Wake? I didn't get an Irish Wake, but we did go to McGuire's. One of the best steaks I've ever had.
5: Really?
4: Fantastic.
5: I'm a big steak guy, so that's
4: exciting. It was a ribeye, and they did it in the cast iron. Like, so good. So a few people coming in with the perfect movie. 3569, Ferris Bueller's Day Off. Oh, that's a good one, though.
5: It's all right. Not for me.
4: 1880, Forrest Gump.
5: Okay.
4: That's a good one.
5: I like that one.
4: Devin from Dover says The Mummy.
5: The original one?
4: Yeah, 99.
5: With Brendan Fraser?
4: Yeah.
5: That one's great.
4: That's a good one. Yeah, that's a really good one. 3337, Bill and Ted's Excellent Adventure, the first one.
5: Those are okay. I was always more of a Wayne's World guy, so yeah. That's a perfect movie.
4: Adam in Portland. I haven't seen text from Adam in a while. Hi, Adam. Shawshank Redemption. No improvements needed. It's factual, and the cast was perfect. Andy Dufresne dug a wall for 20 years. That is one of my all-time favorites.
5: I love Shawshank. It's fantastic.
4: He was a tall drink of water.
5: Yeah, Morgan Freeman. Oh, fantastic.
4: So good. And then I always forget the name of the guy that played the warden. He did a great job, too. But, yeah. So keep those coming. 615-737-1025. Did I miss anything crazy? Like, I feel like, you know, I was wondering, do the Titans announce a Skoronsky extension, because we got the Jeffrey Simmons extension, which was should have been the first one.
5: Yeah, nothing crazy. I mean, it's list season, so you have people melting down about lists. Like, the NFL is doing their NFL 100, which is voted on by, I think, specifically players, and Simmons came in at number 82 out of 100.
4: That's low.
5: It's very low. So we had a meltdown about that from the
4: people. You know what that tells me? That tells me the players are disinterested in this now.
5: Yeah, I'm disinterested.
4: So stop doing it, because it's like they're just going to
5: I think it's exclusively on Twitter too. Like, it's only on social media. They used to do the show on NFL Network, I remember.
4: Yeah, they don't I don't care anymore then.
5: I don't care.
4: Yeah, like, cuz they probably have their kid doing it and they're just like,
5: yeah.
4: I mean, come on.
5: Hockey's had some interesting stuff. Like, have you followed the Leo Carlson thing?
4: A little bit. I've kind of kept up with what the Preds have done and, like, their hires and, you know, free agency, you know, a couple of the moves they made.
5: Were you here for Maverick Bourque, or were you gone by then?
4: I was headed out of town, and what was funny is when they made that move, I was like, and there's been a couple of other things they've done. I'm like, I made these moves on the video game. Are they like, have they hacked into my game? Like,
5: yeah,
4: I really like the Maverick Bourque move.
5: I'm excited about it. We had him on last week on DVD. He seems like a really grounded individual. Like, he doesn't take too much stock into what other people say about him, but at the same time, he's humble.
4: Yeah.
5: So I'm really excited about that move. I think he can be really good. I think we talked about it and how, you know, that's kind of, he's a natural center. So That's kind of something the Predators have needed for a while. He can probably play that second line.
4: All Chris McFarland has done is add center depth, which is good. They need it. They needed that. I mean, now I know, like, you know, Bort can play wing. Colton, I think, can play wing. Drury, both, you know, so you acquire both of them. Adam Edstrom's a depth piece. Alexander Kerfoot was an interesting signing.
5: Yeah.
4: But, you know, he can kind of play both. But
5: they got to move off some people now, though.
4: Yeah, and they will. I'll be curious of kind of what happens there. But, I mean, I like what he's doing. Like, he's definitely setting this thing up to build for the future. So, you know, they acquire a veteran defenseman to add to the fold. Justin Barron's back, which I know there's some Preds fans that don't love that, but
5: super cheap though.
4: Yeah, right. So I'm curious to kind of watch what they do moving forward. I don't think they're done yet. You know, I think probably as they get closer to training camp, there could be some moves. So I did keep up with that, and I think that's, you know, it's interesting to kind of see what they've been doing. And then, as you mentioned, the Leo Carlson stuff as well. What was that, an offer sheet?
5: It was an offer sheet, and the Flyers offered 5 first-round picks, and the Ducks matched it. So now Leo Carlson's the highest-paid player in the NHL.
4: Yeah, which is
5: crazy.
4: Stupid, but
5: yeah,
4: it is what it is.
5: But he's 21. I mean,
4: yeah, but
5: he's a good player.
4: Look, he's a good player, but I don't know if he's that good.
5: Right.
4: So we'll see. Certainly on that. Coming up next, you mentioned list season, and there is a Titan on a specific list that I found to be fascinating. And then, what does that mean for a contract as well? We will discuss that coming up next. It's Chasing Big Joe, Connor Newt in today here on 102.5 The Game.
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4: Chase and Big Joe, you know what was so funny is as we're coming back, I go, man, I meant to tell him to play a song. I didn't even have to tell him because he knew which one I wanted.
5: Telekinesis.
4: That was good.
1: I read your mind.
4: Good job, Parker. Chase McCabe, Connor Newt, Parker Kelly with you on this Monday, and I am back in the saddle. Big Joe with the week off. He will be back next Monday. We'll get the crew together. Dr. Crane off as well today. But we're in list season as we approach the NFL season, and I know Jeremy Fowler, you know, puts this together, but he talks to coaches, execs, people around the league, and comes up with a top 10 at each position in the National Football League. They did quarterbacks today, which we'll get to, but interior offensive linemen came out yesterday, and Peter Skoronski is ninth on the list, which, okay, I think I can agree with that.
5: Yeah.
4: Tyler Smith of the Cowboys is number one. I have no dispute on that.
5: Yeah.
4: Quentin Nelson from the Colts, no dispute there.
5: Yeah. I mean, you could argue him at one.
4: But. Yeah. Creed Humphrey, who's the center for the Chiefs, he's three. Quinn, is it Miernez?
1: Miners.
4: Miners, thank you. Guard for the Broncos, Joe Thuney. I know I saw some argument on Twitter about him being higher, the guard for the Bears. Chris Lindstrom from the Falcons is sixth. Trey Smith from the Chiefs is seventh. Tyler Linderbaum, who just signed that massive deal with the Raiders, is eighth. And then Skoronski. And then former Titan legend Aaron Brewer.
5: Oh, yeah.
4: Now with the Miami Dolphins. It was the smallest center I've ever seen. is 10th. But Peter Skoronski was not ranked last year. In the voting process, his highest ranking was one, his lowest ranking was unranked. Last year's ranking, he was honorable mention. It says, playing on a bad offense, three seasons, hasn't stopped Skoronski's ascension. He has improved in each of his first 3 years, finishing fourth amongst guards in pass block win rate with a 96% there in 2025. He's absolutely jumping to elite status. An NFC executive said he's going to get paid a lot more money than people think. And I saw that, and then I heard, you know, you guys on Next Men Up, Parker, talking about it, and Robbie and Rex wrote as well. I mean, he's probably going to get like 25, right?
5: I think it would be worth it.
4: 25 per? I mean, does that, because maybe a little bit lower than Linderbaum?
5: Yeah.
4: At center, because I think centers probably make a little bit more than a guard.
5: Well, I think if you're a Titans fan, you're weighing two questions right now seeing this.
4: Yeah.
5: A, is he worth the contract, what you're about to pay him?
4: Which I would say yes.
5: I would say yes. And then we can go to the past and, you know, play revisionist history. Was he worth number 11?
4: Well.
5: Which people have different opinions on that, and that's okay.
4: Sure. Because he was a left tackle in college, and then you. So the assumption was you were drafting him as a left tackle at 11, but then you put him at guard. So you drafted a guard at 11, which people would say is high. So I get it. I certainly get that. But I think he has played into the role. And my thing is, you should have already paid him. Because what are we talking about yet again going into this season?
5: Offensive line troubles.
4: Offensive line. Guess what? The one positive, the one thing we know for sure is in place on that offensive line.
5: Him. Yeah. Peter Skoronski.
4: Exactly. So, to me, it's a no-brainer. I know it's a lot of money, but the market's set. You got to go with what the market is at, and he's going to set the market for guard. So you pay him 25. You sign him to a 5-year deal. He's making 25. Like, it is what it is.
5: Yeah, I mean, I think
4: you're going to have to do it.
5: I think he's established himself as a cornerstone.
4: Because I think we can sit here and go through the pros and the cons of the John Robinson era. One thing I look at as a knock that I never really understood was letting Jack Conklin walk.
5: Yeah.
4: Because, like, if you had kept Jack Conklin, you know, we're not having an Isaiah Wilson debacle. You know, we're not sitting here concerned about J.C. Latham. Like, he's still probably your right tackle. So I kind of look at that. Or your left tackle. He could have moved over to left.
5: Yeah.
4: You know, who knows? But So I look at this situation in that I don't want them, because we're constantly talking about improving the offensive line. If the one piece that you know is set and good, get him re-signed, and then you don't have to worry about it anymore.
5: Well, this is how you start to build a competitive roster, is you have offensive line pieces. You mentioned on the list, two of the top three are interior linemen for the Chiefs, and as, you know, polar as the Chiefs were last year with their offense, one thing you could say about them is they had great protection.
4: Yeah.
5: So I think if you're protecting your quarterback, especially a quarterback in Cam Ward, who knows what he's going to be. He could be great. He could be a bust. We don't know yet. But at least you're putting forth the effort to try and give him a chance, to try and protect him. And that's something we haven't been able to say for the Titans in quite some time, is they have a decent offensive line. They were fine last year. The year before,
4: it got better as the year went
5: on. It got better, for sure. The year before, I mean, it was an all-time low. This year, I'm a little hazy on it. I know Skoronski's going to be decent. I'm worried about...
4: Well, who's the center? I mean, that
5: probably Schlotman.
4: I mean, maybe, but I mean, they signed Andre James.
5: Yeah, that's true.
4: You know, and I looked at, when they made that move, and I looked at his numbers and his history, I'm like, I don't think that's competition.
5: Yeah.
4: You know, I mean, I think maybe they've seen some stuff in Schlotman that they're like, I don't know yet.
5: It's center and right guard. Those are the two positions to watch.
4: Yeah.
5: Because, like you mentioned, center, and then right guard, it's probably a battle between Cordell Volson and Jackson Slater.
4: Yeah.
5: Which is something I'm interested to watch here in a couple weeks.
4: Yeah. I want to see Pat Coogan, you know, his development. My guess is they, and Parker, you can chime in on this too. My guess is they look at him as more of a project and not a day one. Considering, what was he, a fifth rounder or sixth rounder? So I think their hope is he develops and can be your center of the future, but it's kind of a coin flip at this point.
1: Yeah, for Coogan, it's more so about the physical development, because that was his big knock coming out of college, was he's not fast enough, he's not strong enough, but his mind was so strong. I mean, you don't play for Kurt Cignetti on a national championship team if you're not smart. That's why he was recruited there. And he also played at Notre Dame and was their starting center as well. So everything with him is more so on the physical side. That's where the development is going to come. But I've said before, I would not be surprised if he ends up being the starting center towards the tail end of the regular season.
4: Yeah,
1: that would not surprise me at all.
4: Yeah, I could see it too. And I'm going to be curious of how they play the roster numbers of, do they keep three centers on the active roster, or is this, you know, a battle between James and Schlotman and one of them's out?
5: Yeah.
4: You know, I mean, I guess you could hypothetically put Coogan on the practice squad too, but
5: I wouldn't do that.
4: I don't think I would risk that, because I think other people are going to look at, you know, what you're looking at. But and then, as you mentioned, yeah, so the big battles are center and right guard. Latham did get better as the year went on. But I still think there needs to be a bigger jump than what we have seen.
5: His is all self-inflicted.
4: Yes.
5: It's the self-inflicted penalties. It's the holding. Most importantly, it's the false starts. So
4: right.
5: His is all mental. Yeah. He has the physical tools, and I think he can be a great offensive lineman, especially playing his natural position at right tackle. It's all mental for him. So if he can get that figured out, then I think you're in a good place with him.
4: And then, you know, you have Dan Moore on the left side that I would assume they'll, you know, address left tackle next year.
5: Well, this is – you could opt out of him after this year.
4: Yeah.
5: So
4: I think this is, unless something drastic happens, probably his last year with the Titans. But he's – I mean, he's fine. He's not –
5: He's better than
4: he's not great,
5: Nicholas
4: but he's,
5: Petit-Frere.
4: Yeah, I mean, he's not great, but he's not terrible either.
5: He's fine. He's not what you paid him to be.
4: No, but, you know, I think they have been able to say that about a lot of guys.
5: Yeah, and that's the Titans' motto.
4: Yeah.
5: He's not who we paid him to be.
4: So my prediction is it may not be the day they open camp, but I could see it. But somewhere early in camp, they will announce an extension. And he's going to – Peter Skoronski's going to make a lot of money.
5: I think it's going to be the same thing that happened with Simmons. Someone will ask the question, and he'll, you know, stay face and do a good job of that.
4: You think he holds in?
5: I don't think he holds in, but I think it's – he'll stay face, and he'll say, yeah, we're working on that. We're just trying to fine-tune the details, and then within a couple days, it'll come out.
4: Yeah.
5: I think that's what will happen.
4: Yeah. I think they've worked on it.
5: Yeah.
4: You know, I just think – I think Borgonzi plays it very close to the vest, which I get. He should. I think before the season starts, you're announcing an extension with Skoronski. And I think if you're a Titans fan, you look at the two guys that are getting, you know, got the contract extensions that were draft picks by your team. You should be very happy about that because they both deserve it. They have both grown with the organization. I mean, Jeffrey Simmons. If you had told me 3 years ago when I'm sitting at training camp watching him about take, you know, a former colleague's head off, that this is a guy that, you know, you'd want to extend for a third contract and has become a true leader in the locker room and in the league, I would have been like, you're crazy.
5: I mean, I remember.
4: I have seen him grow up so much in the last 3 years.
5: Yeah.
4: And I'm his biggest fan. Like, I love the guy. Like, I am so proud to see him grow the way he has. And so when they announced that contract, I was like, hell yeah, brother.
5: I remember, was it 2 years ago? I was in that media scrum around him where it was the day after he and Cam Ward got into it.
4: Yeah.
5: Or was it him and Latham? It was one of the two. And
4: yeah. Which,
5: Callahan didn't toss him out of practice. And
4: yeah, he threw a punch. And yeah. I was mad about that. That was the day Joe goes, this guy ain't it, talking about Callahan.
5: Yep.
4: And he was right. Because I remember asking another former head coach, what would you have done? And I believe his words to me off the record were, I'd throw his ass out. So, you know, I mean, I think most looked at it that way.
5: Yeah.
4: Of like, no, you throw a punch, you're going to the sand pit, you're going to the weight room. Like,
5: but the takeaway that day was he's immature and he probably isn't a great leader for this locker room. And you know, what a great job he's done to turn it around. And, you know, he was up for Man of the Year last year, and he's got a big contract. He's probably the best player on your entire roster.
4: I think the Buck thing was a kind of a eye-opening moment for him.
5: Yep.
4: Because that was just completely ridiculous, and I think he knows that.
5: And I partially blame myself for that.
4: Okay.
5: Have I told you this story?
1: I know this story.
5: He came out of the locker room that day.
4: Oh,
5: in the middle of media. He goes, where's he at? And I was like, he's over there. He's in the game.
4: Good job. Okay.
5: And the rest is history. So I apologize for that.
4: But I mean, like, I think he learned a lot from that. I think the organization deserves some credit because they clearly had conversations with him behind closed doors and were like, dude, you got to get it together. And I think he's really worked on it. And now, you know, I talked to him in Vegas. We'd gone out there for the game, and he did a scrum afterwards. And I just remember seeing it, and I asked him, like, everybody had walked away to go to Callahan, and I was like, hey, can I ask you one more? And he's like, sure. In Vegas, we'd gone out there for the game, and he did a scrum afterwards. And I just remember seeing it, and I asked him, like, everybody had walked away to go to Callahan, and I was like, hey, can I ask you one more? And he's like, sure. And I just was like, you know,

0: and you can learn a lot.
1: Yeah.
0: And like he was staring directly at me, and I'm like, okay, like this is a different dude.
1: Please don't hurt me.
0: Well, yeah, I mean, but I was just like, okay, like I mean, this is he has ascended to being a cornerstone piece of this team, which leads us into our next discussion.
1: Nice.
0: Yeah, you'll learn, kid. Stick with me. Is Cam Ward a cornerstone piece for the Titans this year, right now, today? We will discuss coming up next. 615-737-1025 if you want to weigh in on this and our question of the day, which is what makes a perfect movie? We'll get some of those answers as well. This is Chasing Big Joe, presented by the Omni Nashville Hotel on 102.5 The Game.
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0: Chasing Big Joe, 102.5 The Game here on this Monday. We'd like to thank Parker Kelly. He went a game and 2/3 of extra relief, and we've now gone to the bullpen, and Brando has taken over behind the glass, Brandon Bigsby. So
1: he's a good reliever, though.
0: We go to the pen early in the first inning, but Parker did a great job. So we appreciate Parker. He got the he did a complete game and then went into the second game of the double and only gave up a run, so it was
1: that
0: good.
1: Just means we have to keep the bats hot. That's
0: yeah, we got to keep the bats hot for him. He's going to go ice the arm down and be ready tomorrow.
1: We left you a sandbag on the mound, Brando. You can use it if you want to.
0: So Brandon Bigsby joins us now. So I teased it.

0: that, you know, I look at, okay, so let's first define cornerstone for when it comes to a franchise.
1: Okay.
0: The cornerstone to me is, I mean, just like it holds the whole thing up. Like, it is a foundational piece. And I think, truly, there's only one on this team right now. Now, maybe two. Skronsky might be one.
1: I think three.
0: Okay.
1: Right now.
0: So, Jeffrey Simmons.
1: Yes.
0: I'll say Skronsky.
1: Mm-hmm.
0: And then you're going to say Cam Ward.
1: Yes.
0: I disagree.
1: Okay.
0: I think he can be. I think that, and I'm not going to put words in your mouth, but I think you want him to be because he's a quarterback. He's a starting quarterback. I don't think I have seen enough yet. Now, I'm not one of these people that's, you know, I'm not throwing shade here, but I'm not one of these people that says he's a bust after a year. I'm not going to do that. I think that's stupid to think that. But there are concerns. There are, and I think there are concerns based on the roster sucked, you know, last year. The roster is, you could say, drastically improved this year, but we still don't know exactly what that's going to amount to. But that adds pressure to him to perform. But, you know, I saw some stuff last year that I was kind of like, oh, man, what are you doing? Now, that said, I think by the time Brian Callahan got fired, he was like, I got to do this myself.
1: Yeah.
0: You know, so he was kind of lone wolfing it because he really didn't know what was going to happen with the coaching staff beyond that. So I'll give him that. So I almost kind of look at this last year as like a redshirt year. And then show me what you look like with a competent offensive coordinator in Brian Daboll. Let's forget head coach, what he was as a head coach.
1: Mm-hmm.
0: We know he's a damn good coordinator. So let's look at that. Show me with the number four overall pick as your top receiver, because he's got to be the number one wide receiver from day one. No question. You know what I mean? He's got to make an impact as a first-round pick.
1: Yeah.
0: Hopefully an improved offensive line. You know, I think the run game is a lot better than people give it credit for. You know, with Pollard.
1: I think he was ranked 21
0: yeah.
1: the other day.
0: I mean, you know, so, and then I think you have to figure out who your number two is. Is Tajay Spears going to do more for you? If he doesn't, he gone.
1: Yeah.
0: And then is Singleton something? You got something there. And then, you know, back to receivers, you have more depth. Much more depth than you did last year.
1: Yeah.
0: So, I mean, they're going to have they're sitting there right now with eight or nine guys that could probably make a team, and they're probably only going to keep five or six. So,
1: yeah.
0: You know, they're certainly – now, I'm not saying they have eight or nine number ones, but they have much better depth than they've had in the past.
1: Yeah.
0: So now, to me, more pressure's on Cam that he's got to put this team on his back at times. That's a cornerstone piece, and I just don't think he's there yet. And that's not all his fault, but I'm not ready to anoint him that yet.
1: I'm not saying he's a cornerstone because, oh my God, I think he's so great. I think he's the best quarterback of all time. No, I'm saying I think he's a cornerstone because they forced him into the position to be that. You draft a quarterback number one overall, your offense rides or dies with that for the next couple of years. And I agree with you. I think he has a lot of pressure going on for him this year. I think maybe a new coordinator and a new offense and a new system around him will be good for him. But the reason I say he is a cornerstone for this team is because he has to be.
0: Yeah.
1: If he sucks, if he goes out there and just looks like he forgot to throw a football, then the whole team suffers. Not just the offense, not just the quarterback position, the entire team. So he has to be a cornerstone for this team if this team's going to succeed. I don't, like you said, I don't think he is the anointed one yet, but I do say he is a cornerstone for this team because he has to be. He's got to be the number one go-to guy for that offense because he's the quarterback. It's the hardest position to play in sports, and you drafted him number one overall to do that.
0: So, I don't know. Some people on Twitter say it's the easiest position to play in sports, but That's a topic for another day.
1: Who the hell's saying that?
0: I saw something last night.
1: People that have never played it?
0: Probably. Parker Kelly, what is he back there? What does he think?
1: Yeah.
0: Hardest position to play.
1: What's the hardest position in sports to play?
2: Quarterback, hands down.
1: There you go. Take it from a former quarterback.
0: Well, because there's so much going on.
1: I mean, you have to be.
0: And you have to know every aspect of both your team and the other team.
1: Mm-hmm.
0: And you have to make those decisions in about a second.
1: It's not, you know, no discredit to pitcher. That's a hard position to play, too. But it's not just throwing a ball. There's so much mental things that goes on with it. It's the hardest position in sports.
0: A funny story that Jeff Fisher told one time. They were playing the Giants, and they were down, and they come back, and Steve McNair throws into the corner of the end zone and hits Drew Bennett for the game winner, and they win the game. Mm-hmm. So Jeff is watching the film, and you know they win the game, and he sees everybody like running to Steve and celebrating, and he sees one guy like pouting and walking off the field like mad. And he's like, who the hell is that? And he looks, and there's an 85 on his jersey, which, of course, I started laughing. And he, you know, Derek was basically like, I was wide open. Why didn't you come to me? Because Steve had to make a pretty good throw to get it to Drew in the corner of the end zone. So on Tuesday or whatever, or Wednesday, whenever they all came back, Jeff goes up to Derek and says, hey, I want you to take a few snaps at quarterback. And, like, you think it's so easy, like, here you go. And Mace is like, okay. So he lines up. Steve lines up at receiver. And first pass, Derek dirts it. Like, just right in the dirt. And it was kind of like the point he was trying to – it was like, dude, you can't see everything. Like, you think you can. Yeah. But, like, you got the offensive line. You got a D-line that's coming at you. And, you know, so he saw Drew, and that was what he saw. And he made the play. And we won the game.
1: I'm going to ask Derek about his quarterback.
0: He may not. I don't know if he'll remember that. But Jeff told that story like several years ago, and Derek was sitting here just laughing. You know, but I mean, it's true. So, you know, it's like it is a very difficult position. And especially, I think it becomes even more difficult if you're a guy like Cam Moore that has excelled at every level he's played at. Was a guy that was a zero-star recruit, you know, works his way up from, you know, Incarnate Word to Washington State to Miami and then the NFL.
1: Yeah.
0: You keep adding that pressure to yourself, and then all of a sudden you walk into the National Football League and it's like, you're a little ant. Like, you're nothing. And so now to get to the cornerstone part, I think he has to work his way in steps. And I'll reference Jeremy Fowler's top 10 quarterback list that came out today. How close is he to some of these guys? We'll discuss that coming up next. He's Connor Newt. I'm Chase McCabe. Brandon Bigsby behind the glass. Chase and Big Joe, 102.5 The Game.
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0: Chase and Big Joe, 102.5 The Game, here on this Monday. By the way, at some point, we'll ask John McClain about this, the Seahawks selling for $9.612 billion. If, I'm just going to say this. Actually, I'm going to wait. I'm going to wait till the 1 o'clock hour, and then I'm going to throw out my hot take.
1: Yeah, I have to figure out how I'm going to work a Nick Cesario question in today. I did Friday. I managed to do it.
0: Oh, boy.
1: I told Frazier, I was like, I'm going to find a way to sneak one in, and I got it in.
0: No, that a boy. So we'll get to that. We'll talk about that at 1 o'clock because I have some thoughts on this, how it pertains to the local team. But how close is Cam Ward to the top quarterbacks in the league? According to executives and coaches that Jeremy Fowler talked to, they did this ranking. Josh Allen is number one.
1: Okay. I'm fine with that.
0: I don't disagree. Yeah. I have no problem with that whatsoever. Cam Ward is not close to Josh Allen.
1: No. Different ballpark.
0: Yeah. Not they are one's in first class and one's in coach. I mean that's where things are right now. Patrick Mahomes number two. He ain't close to him either.
1: Nope.
0: So, not saying he can't be, but he's not there right now. Matthew Stafford at three. He was sixth last year, so he moved up three spots.
1: That's the MVP. I mean, Cam Ward's not at an MVP level yet.
0: So. Nope. Would agree. Joe Burrow is number four. He was three last year. Not close to Joe Burrow.
1: Yeah.
0: All right. Lamar Jackson at five. He was at four last year. I don't think Cam is close to Lamar Jackson.
1: No. Not when healthy, at least.
0: No. Here's where I could say it gets interesting. He's not there yet, but I'm saying this could be in the ballpark of where he could get to this year. Dak Prescott.
1: Yeah. Dak is in a better situation than Cam right now, I think. He's got a decent offensive line. He's got CeeDee Lamb and George Pickens to throw the ball to, which you hope Cam Ward has something like that in Carnell Tate and Wandale Robinson. So we'll see. Dak has had a lot of time to develop, too.
0: And well,
1: we've watched him grow. Like, I remember the day that Romo got hurt and they put Dak in and everyone thought, who the hell is this guy?
0: And I think Dak's a pretty good regular season quarterback.
1: He is.
0: It's the postseason that...
1: Well, they got to get there first.
0: Yeah.
1: They don't do that to begin with.
0: That would help. Justin Herbert with the Chargers, no. But again, these are kind of the realm that you could shoot for. Drake May with the Patriots, he's eight.
1: That's interesting. Because yeah. I think you look at Drake May and you look at the year he had last year and thought, Cam is capable of having a year semi-close to that. I wouldn't put him in the ballpark just yet, just because he's only got 1 year under his belt. But if things go right, like they did for Drake May, like last season for New England was best case scenario all around.
0: Yeah.
1: Your defense played great. You had an easy schedule. Your quarterback took the step. And then now you move into this year and you have a true number one wide receiver to throw to. So they're doing Drake May right. You hope that that's the case for Cam Ward. But as of right now, Drake May is better than Cam Ward.
0: Jared Goff at 9. Again, that's
1: interesting.
0: That's a place like you'd probably like to get him to. And Jared Goff is one that he continues to impress me.
1: He's in a phenomenal situation.
0: Yeah, again. He's in the perfect situation. And I mean, you got to credit, Jeff Fisher was a coach when he was drafted, but McVay comes in the next year and I think did a lot for him. But ultimately, the fit just wasn't quite there, even though they made it to a Super Bowl.
1: Yeah.
0: But, he goes to Detroit and just finds the perfect spot for him.
1: Their best case scenario, too. I mean, yeah. You have the perfect coach for him. You hit on some draft picks that maybe a lot of people didn't expect you to hit. Like Amon-Ra was a fourth-round pick, and he is probably a top-10 wide receiver in the league right now, if I were to guess.
0: I would agree.
1: You've got Jahmyr Gibbs, who's probably, in my opinion, a top-3 running back, and then you have Sam Laporta at tight end. So he's in the perfect situation. A lot of this is situationally based, it seems like.
0: Sure.
1: Like, if you were to take Jared Goff and put him on the Titans, would he be the same quarterback? I don't think so.
0: That's a good question.
1: Same with Drake May.
0: Okay, well, but let's think. Take Josh Allen. Now, granted, he would be with a coordinator he knows very well.
1: Yeah.
0: But does I think Josh Allen and Patrick Mahomes are the two quarterbacks in the league now that you put them on any team and they're going to make that team better.
1: I would argue Matthew Stafford, too.
0: To an extent. I think his age may factor in that. I mean, I think he'd make him better. But, does he make that? Like, if the Bills and the Titans got really, or if the Bills got really drunk one day and traded Josh Allen to the Titans, a straight swap, then I think he makes the Titans a playoff team.
1: I would agree.
0: He
1: just has elements to his game that take you beyond normal football.
0: Right. Right. And then Caleb Williams at 10, which I think I think he could be higher, but I think that's a good spot to put him. I don't think Cam's close to him yet.
1: Not yet. He's another example.
0: And we'll see Caleb at the end of training
1: camp. Yeah, we will. I'm excited for that.
0: Yeah.
1: He's like Drake May to me in that he's kind of taken the next step and he's what you want to see. Again, situationally based. He's throwing the ball to Luther Burden and Roma Dunze with Colston Loveland and handing the ball off to I can't remember the running back's name. Anyways, situationally based.
0: Yeah.
1: And again, you're the number one overall pick. You expect to see the steps being taken. But it's all about the situation you build around them. So you hope as a Titans fan that the situation around Cam Ward is right. You take a receiver at number 4. You are investing in your offensive line on some level. I mean, we talked about Peter Skoronski and how much of a cornerstone he could be. You've got pieces on your defense that I think are good enough to win you games. So in terms of comparing Cam Ward to quarterbacks individually, I wouldn't say he's close to them, but a lot of that has to do with the situations and teams they play for.
0: Right, and I think Caleb Williams, if you watch his track, that's where you hope Cam goes.
1: Mm-hmm.
0: Rookie year starts, but you got a lame duck coaching staff, and you knew going in it was probably a lame duck coaching staff. Shows some flashes, but struggles. You get the right coach, the right offense to come in, the right pieces to put alongside. They take a drastic step forward in year 2. And then by the time you get to year 3, now he's in the conversation of being one of the best quarterbacks in the league.
1: That's what you hope.
0: And that, everybody's looking at the Bears going, hey, the Bears are a pretty good football team. The hope is and it works out perfectly. It's kind of funny how that happens, that they take steps forward this year, not necessarily making the playoffs, because I think we can say the Titans were probably in a worse situation than the Bears were.
1: I agree.
0: Even though it was pretty bad. They, you know, they get to a point where they take steps forward. Maybe they make the playoffs. Maybe they're, you know, 7, 8, 9 wins, which is where I think they'll be. And then you set him up for year three in a new stadium where, okay, now he's ready.
1: Yeah.
0: Now he's the guy.
1: There are things beyond him that need to happen,
0: though. Oh, yeah. I know. 100%. I mean, they got it. The offensive line has to be right. I mean, pass rush, I'm not sure on yet. You know, we'll see what the defense is. But then the question becomes, is he better than the quarterbacks in the division? Because all you got to do is be better than three teams.
1: Yeah. Thank you, Joe.
0: You know? So is he better than Trevor Lawrence? Is he better than CJ Stroud? Is he better than Daniel Jones?
1: I think he's comparable to all three of those.
0: Right.
1: Like, Trevor Lawrence had a great year last year. Daniel Jones had a great year before he got hurt. CJ Stroud is the question mark. I'm going to ask John about CJ Stroud for sure. I don't know. I think he's in a good division quarterback-wise where he can emerge as the top guy.
0: I agree. But I think you can say this. The only one that I think is not phony, but I think it was fool's gold was Daniel Jones.
1: I agree.
0: Like, I think that was just the right situation, but then he gets hurt. I don't think you replicate that. I could be wrong, but I don't think they replicate that.
1: Right.
0: So we will see. 615-737-1025. The Seahawks go for $9.6 billion. I have a thought on that, and I want to get Connor's reaction and all of yours as well. Here on the Chasing Big Joe Show, 1025 The Game.
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18: No, no! USA is up 2-0. 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
18: 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It'll be 2-2 by stoppage time. 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
0: Hour number two, Chase and Big Joe, 102.5 The Game on this Monday. Hope you're having a great day. He is Connor Newt. I'm Chase McCabe. Brandon Bigsby, a.k.a. Brando, behind the glass. Big Joe off this week. Dr. Crane, Nick Frazier off today. As well, be sure to subscribe to our YouTube channel at 102.5 The Game. You can see our smiling faces and see exclusive content. Parker Kelly and Connor Newt will have a lot of Titans coverage for you coming with training camp that you can see exclusively on YouTube. So
1: we do. Looking, I didn't know that. I didn't know that part.
0: I've told you that part.
1: You probably have. Yeah. I have slept since then.
0: That's true.
1: Apparently, we matched today. I didn't realize.
0: Yeah, that. Well, we're both wearing the. See, I was getting ready this morning. I was looking at my shirts. I was like, I'm going power red today. Like, I'm going like...
1: Red's a good color.
0: You know, Sunday red for Tiger. You know, it's a power color. So you just...
1: Yeah, like, I mean, normally I refuse the color red because of our neighbors to the north in the state of Kentucky.
0: That...
1: Loserville.
0: Yeah, so you go L's down. Is that what you do?
1: It's L's down.
0: Yeah, all right.
1: Or they're two.
0: Oh, yeah.
1: LSU's one.
0: Yeah.
1: Yeah.
0: Okay. So there you go. But I get that. Yeah, no, it looks good. We both got the Nike
1: but it's, Power Red. It's my St. Louis. It's All-Star. Yeah. The Home Run Derby's tonight.
0: It is, which is crazy. So I wanted to hit on this because I guess it came out yesterday, the Seahawks have sold the Allen family, the estate of Paul Allen, the late owner. They win the Super Bowl and immediately put the team on the market, which I thought was brilliant. And it sells for $9.6 billion.
1: Jeez.
0: And, I mean, you look at how these teams are valued. Like, I think the Titans were like $5 billion or something when they did this a few years ago. The Cowboys were obviously... I mean, think about if Jerry decided today to sell the Cowboys, does he get 20?
1: I mean, that'll never happen, first of all.
0: No, but I mean, like...
1: He gets a
0: just enormous amount.
1: Oh yeah, I mean you could argue that worldwide the Dallas Cowboys are probably the most recognizable brand in sports.
0: So here's my hot take. So let's see, and you know what? Let me look this up real quick. So according to the internet's. The Dallas Cowboys are the most valuable NFL team at $13 billion, followed by the Rams at $10.5 billion. All 32 franchises are worth at least $5 billion with an average team value of about $7.65 billion. Now, I would assume that number is before the Seahawks sold, because according to this list, the Seahawks were worth $6.7 billion. So if you believe that, they sold for almost $3 billion above what they're worth.
1: That's wild.
0: Again, I don't know how accurate this is. According to this is from Forbes, the Titans are worth $6.3 billion, which is 20th. The Bengals are 5.25. They're 32nd. So that's kind of the list to go on. My take is this. The Tennessee Titans could sell for at least $8 billion, if not more.
1: Really?
0: If the Seahawks were worth $6.7 billion, now granted they just won the Super Bowl, But still, if they sell for 6.7, or if they are worth 6.7 and sell for 9.6, I think Amy Adams Strunk today could put him on the market and get 8.5, 9 for the Titans.
1: Okay.
0: At least.
1: My question would be, how comparable do you think the markets are? Because I think Nashville and Seattle are sort of similar in market.
0: I think Nashville is a better market because no income tax.
1: Yep.
0: Which I'm pretty sure Washington has one.
1: Mm-hmm.
0: I could be wrong, so correct me, but I think so.
1: But they're sort of similar. I mean,
0: there are similarities.
1: You have the football team, you have the hockey team now.
0: You have in the looking at the franchise, you have a franchise that's won 2 Super Bowls,
1: mm-hmm.
0: and appeared in
1: 4.
0: I want to say 4. Hasselbeck went to 1.
1: Yep.
0: Russ went to 2, should have won 2. 1-1 and then this one. So yeah, I want to say 4.
1: Yeah.
0: And they've won 2.
1: Yeah, cuz the Broncos
0: should have 3.
1: Yeah, that's right.
0: But just hand the ball to Marshawn Lynch and you have 3.
1: I'll never forget.
0: But anyway, and the Titans have only been to 1.
1: Mm.
0: So that obviously factors in. But you know, I think there's some people you ask like, there's no way you might get 6 out of them. Well, the Commanders sold for 6 something a few years ago. And now you have the Seahawks go for 9. I mean, it's just like your house. Like, yeah. You know, do you take care of the house? Have you updated the house? That is going to factor in. But if the house 3 doors down sells for, you know, $720,000 and you bought yours for $400,000, that's going to help your value.
1: Yeah.
0: I mean, that's just how it works.
1: Well, I think if you're talking about that, what helps their value, you got a new stadium being built right across the street.
0: So that leads me to my my take.
1: There you go.
0: I believe, let's fast forward, and I've been thinking about this, and I'm going to change it up a little bit. The stadium opens next year. The team looks to be improving, which is a good thing. The Super Bowl is coming to Nashville in the new stadium in 2030. In looking in Chase's crystal ball, I believe sometime in 2031, the Tennessee Titans are for sale.
1: Really? I have a hard time believing it'll ever be outside of the Adams
0: family. And there are people listening to this right now going, you are crazy. But the reason I say this, Amy just turned 70. Okay?
1: Mm-hmm.
0: You got everybody else that I don't know how old Kenneth is, but you know, it's the family that owns it. They're sitting there going, the Seattle Seahawks just sold for almost $10 billion. We got a Super Bowl coming, we got a new stadium, we got all these things that we've wanted to do. At some point, and I don't think they're the only ones, there are going to be owners that are going to go, I'd be stupid not to try.
1: Yeah.
0: I mean, the Allens have sold, the Trailblazers and now the Seahawks, and made about $15 billion doing that.
1: Yeah.
0: So, if I'm them, I'm going, I love Daddy's football team, but Daddy probably want me to take the money. Because if Bud Adams were here and knew he could get $9 billion for his team, I think he'd sell it.
1: So, what you're saying is we should start saving now.
0: Yes.
1: So that the guy on YouTube doesn't buy it first.
0: There it is.
1: We had to get
0: I'd love to see him buy it. That'd be great.
1: Well, I'd move fan bases.
0: I'd love to see that.
1: I'm going to Chicago.
0: he could complain about himself.
1: Yeah.
0: It'd be great. But I mean, like, you see what I'm saying? Like, I could be totally wrong. And this is not one of those, I'm just throwing it out there. Like, I actually believe, like, I have always felt there was going to come a day they were going to sell the team. I think they want to win a Super Bowl.
1: Yeah.
0: So if they win, let's say they host it in 2030 and they're in it in 2030 and they win it in 2030.
1: That is maximum value right there.
0: You do it right then.
1: Yeah.
0: Whatever day it's on, the next day it's on the market. Do exactly what Seattle did.
1: Yeah.
0: And cash out and enjoy life.
1: Didn't they announce that at their parade?
0: I think so.
1: Yeah.
0: I mean, the rumblings were there like the day after the Super Bowl.
1: Yeah. Yeah, I think they did, because that was when the owner started like negotiating with Kenneth Walker right on stage.
0: And yeah.
1: It was really weird.
0: Yeah. But I mean, like, you know, if the Cowboys are valued at $13 billion, he's going to get 15 or 16 at least.
1: Yeah.
0: If he were to sell them, you know, there are only three teams worth over 10, the Giants, the Rams, and the Cowboys.
1: Yeah. Jerry never will. Steven might. Jerry won't.
0: What I'm curious about is when Bob Kraft dies.
1: Yeah.
0: Because they're worth about 9.
1: Yeah.
0: You know,
1: New England. Yeah.
0: Because see, what happens is a lot of the, like the Allens, like a lot, they can't afford the inheritance tax. So it's just, let's just sell it and make money.
1: Yeah.
0: And so they sell it and they make a crap ton of money, and them and their grandkids and their grandkids' grandkids are set for life.
1: That's interesting.
0: Yeah.
1: I don't think you're completely crazy thinking this, but it's, for me,
0: it's just, it's, everything's setting up in my mind.
1: It ultimately, it comes down to her. I just don't know if she would be willing to.
0: And Kenneth. I think Kenneth plays a role in this too.
1: Yeah.
0: Kenneth might say, like, if she goes, hey, I think we should sell the team. You know, she's getting older, don't want to run it anymore. Kenneth might go, I would like my chance to run the team.
1: Yeah.
0: And then that's different. You know, but.
1: Yeah.
0: I think ultimately Bud wanted that at some point.
1: I just wonder if she feels so obligated to keep it around because it's, like you said,
0: 100%.
1: Daddy's football team.
0: 100%.
1: So I don't know if she would ever give in to that. Like, I
0: think
1: she might retire before she sells.
0: I think if she were able to achieve the things he didn't, then I think she would be more inclined to do it.
1: Yeah.
0: He was 90 when he died.
1: Mm-hmm.
0: So there's, I mean, look, she could own it till she's, you know, till she dies. I mean, she's only 70.
1: Yeah.
0: So, I mean, there's certainly that, but I just think you have to, from a business sense, and I don't know what the whole business is worth, the oil business and all, you know, all of that, but if the football team could get you, again, just south of $10 billion, I think you have to think about that.
1: Yeah. It's interesting.
0: In a city that continues to just boom.
1: It's interesting. I mean, it really would show you how much value this team has gained over time if they were to pull off what you said. Go to a Super Bowl, win it, and then sell for, what, $9 billion, something like that? It would be a story for sure.
0: Yeah.
1: I think it just comes down to her. Like, does she really think that, A, she could get the value she wants, and B, would she sell that? Because that's a part of her. That's a part of her family.
0: 615-737-1025 is our phone and text line. Driven by WilsonCountyHyundai.com. Dylan and Antioch goes, I know this is summer, but Chase is just trying to stir the pot here. No, I'm not. I've always thought they would sell it eventually. Even in the worst of times where we were all going, you need to sell it. I'm like, they're going to get the, like, when the new stadium, when they got the deal for the new stadium, I'm like, this is all adding up now.
1: Yeah.
0: You put a shiny new coat of paint on this thing. You get a new stadium. You get new uniforms. You get your, you know, franchise quarterback. You hopefully get a good team. Now you're hosting the Super Bowl. Like,
1: would someone want to own a team in the worst state possible to live in?
0: Well, according to, who was it that did that list?
1: I think it was NBC.
0: Was it NBC? That Tennessee's the worst state to live in.
1: Yes, like, it is. Please stop moving here.
0: Yeah, exactly. Yeah, I'll agree with that, so you don't come here. That's
1: we're good.
0: Fine.
1: We're full.
0: But I'm just telling you, I think the conditions are right. Now, she would, if what I'm saying right now carries enough weight where somebody's like, you know what, he's on to something, and they somehow get to her and
1: then
0: say,
1: the black SUVs would
0: are
1: be
0: you
1: con-
0: up. Are you considering, would you consider selling the team after 2030? She's going to say what Steve Underwood always said, the team is not for sale. You know, and like she's going to deny it, and she should. And right now, she's probably not even thinking that way. And I'm just saying, if Seattle goes for 9.6 in 2026, in 2031, what are you going to get?
1: I hope they're on to you. I hope you wake up tomorrow and there's like...
0: in a bunker?
1: Yeah. Five black SUVs just outside of your home. They come in with the chloroform to take you out.
0: Titans logo on the side. Son of a gun.
1: Well.
0: I don't know.
1: They're going to bury you in the old stadium.
0: There you go. 2758. No, see, I would put me in a wall somewhere.
1: Yeah, like Han Solo?
0: Yeah. 2758 says, why would a billionaire sell a $1 billion franchise in a revenue sharing system? Those owners should pass teams down for a lifetime of the league's existence. I do believe that sometimes it's an inheritance tax thing. I don't know how all that works necessarily, yeah. but at the same time, you know, I think a lot of the kids look at it like, I'd rather get the money.
1: That, and if I'm a billionaire, I would not say no to.
0: I don't want to own a football team.
1: Billions more dollars either.
0: The only reason I would want to own an NFL team is because I know I'd be a billionaire.
1: Yeah.
0: Like that is like if some owner, you know, came up to me and goes, I'm going to give you this free and clear. It's all yours. I would take it, but it'd be such a damn headache. And then I'd look at my bank account and I'd feel better.
1: Yeah.
0: I mean, that's honestly what it is.
1: And know that there's nothing anyone can do about it to make you sell. They yeah. can't force you.
0: Yeah.
1: This was the whole thing with Dan Snyder a couple years ago.
0: Yeah. Well, I mean, there's now two. They kind of forced Jerry Richardson, and they definitely forced Dan Snyder.
1: Yeah.
0: And they, you know, they should have.
1: Yeah, because he's not a good human being.
0: He is not. 615-737-1025. What do you think? Am I crazy? Tell me I'm crazy. If I am, again, I know this is way out there. But I think, based on the values, Titans could sell in 2031.
1: There's a firing squad outside. I think they're here for you.
0: Yeah, they're wearing two-tone blue. There's the Navy.
1: It's on the hat.
0: Chase and Big Joe, 1025 The Game.
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20: 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Own up to it, and now you go forward. Man, I'm getting attacked by something over here. My bad. Deep breath, I swallowed air. My bad. 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

0: Brando, you have no idea how much this song means to me.
1: I remember these days, actually.
0: If you know, you know.
1: This is when I first started.
0: Was it?
1: Like 5 years ago. Young intern Connor.
0: Yeah.
1: Sitting behind the glass with Elijah Campbell.
0: Well, you never know. 615-737-1025 is our phone and text line. Kenny the mailman has weighed in. Kenny used to deliver Bud Adams mail, right, Kenny?
2: Absolutely.
0: What's going on?
2: Javon Kirsch. I had four or five of them on my route. Mike Rohn.
0: Oh, yeah.
2: Hey, welcome back.
0: Thank you.
2: Chase, you were missed, buddy.
0: Thank you. Appreciate it.
2: You're part of the radio family. Listen, you were talking about movies. You know a film is great when you know how it ends, you know the story, and yet it's still suspenseful and so well made. Apollo 13 is a great film.
0: Oh, yes.
2: And I cannot tell you how a child of the 60s, what it meant, astronauts and the space, following the NASA and everything. Literally, I remember that. We had a black and white TV, and a man was sitting next to Walter Cronkite. This was the graphics. He was holding a little model lunar ship, and he would shake it and say, "You don't want it to shake like this, or you don't want it to tumble. You want it to move smoothly." And he'd just sort of move it with his hand smoothly. That's where the graphics of that time, and yet they were able to go to the moon, have something terrible happen, and get it back. So
0: yeah.
2: Apollo 13 was an absolutely outstanding film.
0: Well, and the cast too, Kenny, was just, I mean, Tom Hanks and Gary Sinise, Kevin Bacon, Bill Paxton, who am I? I mean, I know there's others I'm missing, but I mean, it was just a fantastic cast too.
2: Down to the Coke bottles and tie clips they had.
0: Yes.
2: Perfect.
0: Yes.
2: That was excellent. And here's something from my late father. He was so proud. He said it was the best war film ever made and the best anti-war film ever made, Saving Private Ryan.
1: Yes.
0: Yep. Perfect. I would agree.
2: He said he was so sad of films that were made that really didn't even touch on how horrible, no matter what war you were in, how horrible it would be. And it caught how... the artillery blast, it would take your hearing away. It would take your vision away. Things were just, you know, almost like watching a strobe light, crazy things happening. So he passed away, but he wanted to get a hold of Tom Hanks to let him know that he got it perfectly. And I'm telling you, I don't know if we appreciate him as much as an actor making movies and what he puts into it. So those two are two of my favorites, and that's the reasons why.
0: Well, I agree. Thank you, Kenny. Appreciate the call.
2: Yeah, have a great day.
0: You too.
1: Saving Private Ryan.
0: Oh, great movie.
1: I mean, watch the first 20 minutes.
0: Yeah.
1: And you're just floored.
0: Yeah. I mean, there are several that we could say are perfect, and they star Tom Hanks.
1: Toy Story 3.
0: The first Toy Story. I mean,
1: the first three are fantastic.
0: Yeah.
1: The fourth one, I haven't seen the fifth one.
0: Yeah, I haven't seen it. Castaway.
1: Eh.
0: So
1: I'll tell you one that's good with him. That Thing You Do. About
0: that is a good one.
1: The little 60s band.
0: Yeah.
1: That one's great.
0: Castaway is one of those movies that I think it gets better every time you see it.
1: Yeah.
0: Like it's, you got to stay with it, but it was on the other day and I flipped through, like it had just started. Like the plane was going down. And I just watched the whole thing.
1: Yeah.
0: Like it was just. You know, it's just one of those.
1: I think I've seen it once, so maybe I need to watch again.
0: And the Titans are referenced in it.
1: Yes, they are.
0: You know? But like Apollo 13, when the shuttle came, or the rocket came back, we watched the landing, and I said to my girlfriend, like, have you ever seen Apollo 13? And she goes, no. And I go, okay, we're watching it.
1: Yeah.
0: And we watched Apollo 13. And it's just, I mean, Ed Harris, who's great in it. And then if you ever watch NCIS... Joe Spano, who plays Fornell on NCIS, he's in it.
1: There's a lot. Tom Hanks is in a lot of perfect movies. Captain Phillips is one of my
0: favorites.
1: Captain
0: Phillips is a good one.
1: There was one he did on Apple a few years ago. Greyhound.
0: Yeah.
1: Where he's the Navy captain.
0: Yep.
1: That one was really good.
0: Yeah. Obviously, Forrest Gump.
1: Yep.
0: Philadelphia is a good one.
1: Big is good.
0: Big is good. Which I think Big was supposed to be De Niro. They had shot like half of it with Robert De Niro, and he was such a pain, they fired him and then brought in Tom Hanks.
1: That doesn't surprise me at all.
0: I think that's right. But there are certainly a lot of good ones. But discussing, you know, the Seahawks going for $9.6 billion, so let's see. I'm reading some of these texts here. Kevin says, I'm just not sure how hosting a Super Bowl, winning the Super Bowl, and building a new stadium magically bumps up the value of a team. We can put lipstick on a pig, but it's still a pig. The context with the Seahawks example seems to be different. I agree, but I also think, again, I'll use the house example. Like, if a house on your street sells way above the value, like, it's going to raise your value, too.
1: I would use a college example. Look at Indiana.
0: Yeah.
1: They went undefeated last year, won a national championship. I think that raises the value of that program, and that's a national power to watch the season. So I would disagree. I would say if you host a Super Bowl in your city and win said Super Bowl, that boosts the value of your franchise significantly because there's a national eye on you, and now you're a winning franchise.
0: Justin said, if the Titans could do what is in Chase's crystal ball, how many times has the hosting stadium had the home team play in the Super Bowl? I mean, L.A. did it.
1: Twice. It was Brady won one in Tampa.
0: Oh, yeah. That's right. And then
1: and
0: the Rams.
1: And then the Rams won in L.A.
0: Yeah, that's right. It was like 2 years in a row, mm-hmm. I think.
1: It was. It was 2020 and 2021.
0: Yeah. But that's the only time. Like, think about that. We just had Super Bowl. Or is this 60 or is this 61?
1: This next one's 61.
0: Yeah. So in the 61 years of that game, it's only happened twice.
1: Yeah. Twice in a row.
0: Yeah. So think about that for a second. 9680, Chase about to get Jimmy Hoffa'd and buried underneath the turf at Nissan Stadium. Which one?
1: It's going to be like Goodfellas where you think you're about to get made and then you.
0: Yeah. It's the best scene.
1: Yeah.
0: I've seen that. Never mind. but it's a good scene. Kidding. You know what's crazy? Like I said this to my buddy Rick the other night. We were driving by both stadiums because I get back from Florida and I'm there on 24. You know, I just crossed the river and I'm looking at the new stadium and I go, "Holy bleep! It's got a roof."
1: Like, it's coming
0: up
1: fast.
0: I don't think it's finished, but like it has the skeleton for the roof, and I'm like, where did that come from?
1: Yeah. Well, did you see this tweet a couple weeks ago when I guess it was either a Scottish fan or something for the World Cup. They were here in Nashville.
0: Yeah.
1: Rooftop bars and stuff, and he takes a picture of Nissan Stadium, and he goes, "Oh my God, I'm just admiring how beautiful this stadium is." It wasn't the new Nissan Stadium.
0: It was the old one.
1: It was great. The old one.
0: Well, hey, you know what? She needs some compliments before, you know, we tear her down. So
1: I'll miss her.
0: I will too. I mean, I've said this before. Like, I went there with, you know, both parents, my grandfather, like, you know, so, I mean, I'll have those memories.
1: Some of my coldest experiences were shared in that stadium.
0: Yeah.
1: I'll never forget.
0: I've gotten just drenched and frozen. And
1: I'll never forget. It was 2017, winning in against the Jags in week 17. It's like 8 degrees.
0: One of my most memorable moments wasn't even drenched and frozen. And
1: I'll never forget. It was 2017, winning in against the Jags in week 17. It's like 8 degrees.
0: One of my most memorable moments wasn't even for a Titans game. It was 2008.

0: Well, buddy, I know it's cold, but we got to go.
1: Oh, no. Oh, boy. Yeah, I thought you were going somewhere else with that.
0: I could go a multitude of ways.
1: Oh, that's all right. It's a family show-ish.
0: It's PG-13.
1: Yeah, so, depends on the day. Hey, this Sunday, 1025 The Game, we'll have live coverage of the Bruschetta Bourbon Music City Grand Prix at the Nashville Super Speedway. 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
1: Chase and Big Joe on a Monday. Chase McCabe, Connor Newt, Brandon Bigsby, a.k.a. Brando, with you. Are you still Mr. Speaker? We're still going with that?
2: I don't know. He changed it to the Rifleman, and it never caught on for anyone except for him.
1: Yeah, so that happens.
2: But Brando's hit.
1: No, Brando works.
2: And then Dr. Crane obviously really
1: Dr.
2: works.
1: Dr. Crane works.
2: I don't know. I'm fine with
1: that. I think
2: that
1: I might have done Dr. Crane. I think that was my...
2: He was first, wasn't he?
1: Yeah.
2: Yeah.
1: Because I was like, oh, Frazier, Dr. Crane. Yeah, I think. Yeah. It could have been like both of us.
2: Yeah. Joe's hit or miss. But I won't tell him it won't work because he uses it all the time. He has one for Christian now, too.
1: Oh, what's Christian?
2: I think he's Red Skeleton or something like that. And he doesn't like it at all. It doesn't make sense to me.
1: I don't know.
3: I love the Brando one.
1: Yeah, Brando just, works.
2: Because it works good for you. D-Mace calls me Nootsie. That's what he calls me. And I'm like, I accept it because it's from you. I wouldn't accept it from anyone else.
1: That'd be your hockey name.
2: That's what I told him.
1: Yeah.
2: That's what I told him.
1: I mean, like, Nootsie's better than the Neuter.
2: I've heard it all, Chase.
1: Yeah. I mean, that's...
2: I had a hard childhood. I heard it all.
1: Oh, well. You know.
2: Emphasis on, you know, never mind, actually.
1: Yeah. I mean, Nootsie would be...
2: Newts.
1: I bet Newts would be your... I know. That's too close to something else. But.
2: Yeah. Well, if... It's not a thing I've heard before.
1: Yeah. I mean, that...
2: That's what... People will call me that, and I'll be like, original.
1: See, I thought, like, for a long time, like, if my hockey name would be, like, Mac or Macker or something, and Crispy called me Caber.
2: That's even cooler.
1: And I was like, okay, I'm in. I'm in on this.
2: That's cool.
1: I told... I think it was Ryan Johansson. We were talking about names, you know, he's Joey and all that, and I've always just called him Joey. And I said, yeah, Crispy said I'm Caber, and he goes, okay, that's pretty badass. Like,
2: I've told you.
1: And he goes, if Crispy said it, you have to go with it.
2: I've told you Pete's nickname for me, right?
1: No.
2: I'm Rockney to him, which is awesome.
1: Newt Rockney.
2: Which
1: I
2: is
1: like
2: awesome.
1: That. Yeah, no, I like love that. It. That's good. See, names are fun.
2: Yeah, if they stick.
1: You know, like I've always called Joe JoJo.
2: Yeah.
1: You know, I mean,
2: Jake tried to get Connie started, and I was like, what are you doing?
1: No, I don't like Connor.
2: I'm not.
1: Con man. I've called you con man a few times, I think.
2: That's what my parents have called me before.
1: Yeah.
2: So.
1: Well, you are a bit of a con man, so.
2: Yeah, I conned you into hiring me, so.
1: Exactly. Exactly. I think our moms had something to do with that. No, I'm just kidding.
2: Yeah. Nepo
1: Hello,
2: hire.
1: Moms. Hello, moms. We know you're listening.
2: Nepo hire.
1: Yeah,
2: it's the only reason I'm here.
1: No, you've earned it. You're doing a good job. Chase and Big Joe presented by the Omni Nashville Hotel. Joe off this week. He's hanging out with his grandbaby, being a grandfather, so look forward to, you know, hearing about that. Like, the whole show won't be together until, like, next Thursday or something like that.
2: No.
1: I mean, because of vacations, and then I have suit stuff, and it's just like, you know, but this is the time, and then it's football time.
2: We're almost there.
1: We are. Oh, I can't wait.
2: It's so close.
1: It's like, you know what's funny? Now that I am... And I'm curious of how you feel because you just got done with school. But, like, for the longest time, when we'd get to August, I'd get sad because I knew school was coming back. You know, I get excited about football, but I'm like, oh, man, I got to go back to school.
2: Yeah.
1: And so I'd get bummed out. Now I'm just like, it's football time. Like, I mean, it's like, let's go.
2: See, I keep having to remind myself, and I don't have it anymore. So
1: you're going to – okay, you just graduated too, right?
3: Yep, last year.
1: Yeah, okay. So you both are going to, if you haven't already, experience this where I would have dreams where I would like – I was late for school or I forgot to do my homework. And I would shoot up out of bed in a sweat. Like, oh, no.
2: I have that all the time.
1: I got to finish my paper.
2: Those dreams.
1: Oh, wait. I'm 35 years old and not in school anymore.
2: I still I have that.
1: Yeah. You're going to have that.
2: I think
1: it's going to happen.
2: Some of it for me is I haven't experienced life without school yet. And that'll happen here in a couple of weeks when my siblings go back to school and I'm here every day or out.
1: Can you do me a favor?
2: Yeah.
1: So do you know when they start back to school? Are they the same
2: second
1: day?
2: Second week of August. I think so.
1: Are they the same day?
2: I think so.
1: Can Joe and I and you and Dr. Crane and Brando all stand out, you know, in your yard, and as they're like walking out, go, see ya, losers. Enjoy school.
2: Actually, it might. No, they're not on the same day because my brother's going to college.
1: Oh,
2: which
1: look
2: is
1: at him.
2: Which is weird to me.
1: Congratulations, little bro.
2: Yeah,
1: that's funny.
2: It is weird, but yeah, I'm still in the mode of like, I feel like I have stuff to get ready for this.
1: See,
2: this
1: I never,
2: summer, which I do.
1: I never got to experience that because I'm an only child. But like, if I was done, completely done with school, and had siblings, I'd be like, ha ha, enjoy school, loser.
2: That's how it is. And I mean, it'll probably,
1: and then they'll look back at you, enjoy work, loser.
2: I mean, yeah, it'll probably hit for me, especially once camp starts and
1: yeah.
2: I'm out there all the time and then I'm back here all the time. It'll definitely hit for me. But right but now, see, it's like, what's going on?
1: You're in that like fun mode of like, you're done with school, you've entered the real world, you have a job, you're gonna just work yourself. No, I'm gonna work you until you fall over. And I mean, it's just, but it's fun. Like, it's, I mean,
2: we have fun here.
1: Yeah. I mean, you realize like, yeah, I'm tired, but like I'm not sitting in a classroom doing math.
2: No, yesterday I delegated myself as my me day.
1: Yeah.
2: I just sat around and
1: as you should.
2: Did nothing. I got bored. I was like, I gotta go work or something. I was like, I got work tomorrow. It'll be fun. We have fun here.
1: Yeah, we do. My mom,
2: hazing, but
1: my mom just texted me and said, I still have those dreams. Mine is I can't find my classroom and I'm wandering around lost.
2: I've had that.
1: Like, I've had mine where I can't find my locker. And it's my actual hallway at FRA.
2: Yeah. I still have that, actually. Because
1: yeah.
2: I remember my locker at high school.
1: Oh, yeah. Well, for sophomore year and junior year, we had the same hallway. So I had the same locker.
2: Yeah.
1: And then senior year, we moved to a different hallway, and we were all pissed about it because our sophomore and junior year we were on this back hallway, and everybody left us alone.
2: Yeah,
1: it was great. But yeah, not senior year. We were front and center senior year, so we had to behave.
2: What a weird time! This is a weird time. Was it weird like this for you, where you're just like,
1: oh yeah,
2: what the hell?
1: Well, yes and no. I mean, I was in the same situation you were. I was here,
2: yeah.
1: So I had a job. And like, I think the weirdest part was I was so used to having like a summer vacation and like summers off that
2: yeah.
1: I didn't have that anymore. And I was like, wait, what is this?
2: Yeah. Well, that some of that too is I was used to being the only one here that was still in
1: yeah.
2: school. And now I'm not. And now I'm here more than most
1: right.
2: people. So yeah. it is weird. I'm still figuring things out, but it's an exciting weird. Like, I'm ready for football to get going, be out there, do coverage with Parker, you know, do stuff here that's coming soon. I'm really excited. I'm really grateful, too. But
1: yeah,
2: it is a weird time right now.
1: Sure. Justin says, what about Newton?
2: Tried and failed. Most people just, like, when I was with the football team in high school, they would just call me by my last name.
1: Newton.
2: Yeah, which is fun. Ian does that a lot.
1: Yeah, I know. Well, we started calling people by their last name because we had, you know, two Jakes and two Nicks and, you know, everybody had the same first name. So we just started doing last names.
2: Do we have one of everything now? We only have ones now?
1: We technically have two Jakes.
2: That is true. They don't see each other much, but
1: no,
2: that is true.
1: But we have, you know, Lyman, but again, like I'll call him Lyman sometimes.
2: Yeah.
1: We used to have two Brandons. Now we have one Brandon.
2: Yep. Used to have two Nicks.
1: Yeah.
2: Used to have two Jakes before we had two Jakes.
1: Yeah. So, yeah.
2: We used to have two Jareds.
1: Yeah.
2: Names are fun.
1: Yeah.
2: What a conversation this was.
1: Brandy says, see, the bad part about being a teacher, I still dread August.
2: My mom and my dad could probably say the same thing. They're both teachers. So.
1: Yeah. Now we have 3337 says... nicknames for Titans O-line. Left tackle Dan Less. Right tackle JC
2: Matham.
1: Austin Slotman. Left guard, who knows?
2: Skoronski. Skoronski was left out.
1: Yeah.
2: That's sad.
1: Maybe right guard, who knows?
2: Yeah. Yeah, Skoronski is left guard. What are we doing?
1: I wonder what his name... I'm sure there's a name. Like every sport does nicknames.
2: I would just call him Pete.
3: Yeah. Petey. Call him Scores. Yeah.
1: Do what?
3: Scores. Skoroski. Yeah, I like Scores. Kind of has a hockey vibe to it, but
1: we do have two Joes. Is
2: yeah, we do.
1: But see, again, I go Big Joe and Rex Road.
2: Yeah. No, I refuse to call Joe Rex Road Joe. He's Rexy to
1: me. He's Rex or Rex Road or Rexy.
2: Yeah.
1: Yeah.
2: One of the three for sure.
1: What's your nickname? 615-737-1025. Chasing Big Joe on a Monday. John McClain at 2. 1025 the game.
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1: Chase and Big Joe, 1025 The Game here on this Monday. Good to be back in the saddle hanging out with you. He's Connor Newt. He's Brandon Bigsby, a.k.a. Brando. I'm Chase McCabe. John McClain will join us here in just a few minutes. Talk some football with him down there in Houston. I laughed at so you know all these like aggregator accounts that like the Dov Kleiman or whatever that, on Twitter. That,
16: yeah, he quote tweeted me a couple times.
1: Yeah, he's gotten me too. But he they posted something about I think it was Houston that they or no it was New England that they had torn the grass field out and they're putting the turf back at Gillette Stadium, you know, after the World Cup.
16: Yeah.
1: And it's like, player safety, not a concern, as they put the turf back. I'm like, good grief, what?
16: Well, it's a rage bait account. That's it is. It's like that SEC Mike account that we talked about. Or we haven't talked about it yet, but he put out his QB rankings, and he's got Jared Curtis listed at number 16. And then he has Faison Brandon, who also has not played, nor has been named the starter of Tennessee football at number 9.
1: Yeah.
16: So, what the hell?
1: Yeah, I don't really get that. Sorry. Reading a text there. We're good. But, we'll talk about that probably tomorrow.
16: Yeah.
1: But I didn't... Yeah, that didn't make any sense to me because neither one of them have played a game. And I don't think Jared Curtis has been named the starter either.
16: No, I mean, it's a foregone conclusion.
1: Yeah, I would assume, but, you know, we'll see. But again, it's list season and it gives us something to debate and talk about and
16: yeah,
1: all of that.
16: Couple more weeks.
1: 2636. Viking Matt, welcome back, Chase. Good to hear your voice. Well, thank you, Viking Matt. Good to be back.
16: Are these all your burners? Are you just texting into your...
1: No, these are our, what we like to call our season ticket holders, that are loyal listeners.
16: Two-tone till I die?
1: Yeah. Two-tone till I die. No, Viking is skull till he dies.
16: Yeah, I know he is.
1: I will say it was a preseason game, but I went to a Vikings game in Minnesota at the U.S. Bank Stadium. Yeah. That is a really cool atmosphere.
16: I've heard. It's really big.
1: It is a super cool atmosphere. Like, it's loud, and they got the big skull horn thing.
16: Well, I'm petitioning I'm petitioning they inherit the Norway thing with the boat.
1: Oh, yeah.
16: They should bring that in. Yeah.
1: That would be
16: cool. Just like I'm petitioning that your Braves inherit the Michael Harris chants.
1: I met those guys.
16: Did you?
1: Yeah. So they were there. Because I was at that game against the Cardinals, and I saw them, and they came in the gift shop when I was buying the really cool baby blue, you know, Braves hat.
16: Yeah.
1: And I was like, wait, y'all are the England guys? And they're like, yeah. And I'm like, this is awesome.
16: Yeah.
1: I mean, yeah. So, they were, and he, like, after the game, they want his jersey, and he's like, I can't do that, and he gives him the hat. It was kind of cool.
16: But you
1: can tell he's like, why do these guys like me?
16: I didn't know why they like – I mean, he's having a good season, but
1: – Yeah, he's a good player. I love Michael Harris, but, I mean, it's just really funny that they have, like
16: – Baseball's coming home.
1: Well, because I have actually – I was, again, talking to Rick about this, that – and I think I'm going to turn this into, like, a series on YouTube of – me watching the Premier League and picking a team because I'm getting into it a little bit more now.
16: Yeah.
1: But I don't have a team and everybody's like, oh, follow, you know, Man City or Man U or Chelsea or, you know, whatever.
16: I picked Man City because I saw them play here one time.
1: That was kind of like Tottenham played here and I was kind of, into them. But
16: like, I'm not like, I don't really care.
1: I know like Kaharski's really into it.
16: I think he's Chelsea. Maybe?
1: I think that's right. Dr. Crane's into it.
16: Yeah, he's Italy though.
1: Yeah, well, I know, but still, like any of them.
16: Yeah,
1: I think I want to just focus on the Premier League and then pick a team.
16: Yeah, well,
1: could be fun
16: if you pick. If you're a Cowboys guy, you could go Man United, or basically the Cowboys of Premier League soccer.
1: Yeah,
16: like that team. That's
1: but see, The Cowboys are really the only major mainstream team. I mean, I guess the Braves were America's team back in the day. So,
16: yeah, but I always tell people this about baseball. Nashville is comprised of four fan bases in baseball. Cubs, Cardinals, Braves, Reds.
1: Yeah.
16: Those are the four.
1: Yeah, I would agree.
16: And then you have some stragglers.
1: You have some Yankees.
16: Yankees are everywhere. Yeah. Those, but Phillies.
1: Yeah.
16: Which I would agree. They should leave.
1: I saw somebody the other day walking around wearing like an Angels hat, and I'm like, good for you.
16: That'd be like watching someone wear like an Arizona Cardinals hat or something.
1: I mean, one credit of my best friends is a Cardinals fan, or not a Diamondbacks fan.
16: Credit to him.
1: Yeah. So
16: someone's got to pick the little guy.
3: I feel like I'm obligated to show up in my Guardians jersey tomorrow now.
1: Do you actually have the Guardians?
3: Yes, I have both. I have the Indians jersey, Edwin Encarnacion, and then I have the Guardians one.
1: Okay. I just went there. That was fun. I did notice that I think a majority of people still going to the games are wearing Indian stuff.
3: It's the classic.
1: I mean, it's
3: been the name for over 100 years.
1: I've noticed that they've now started, like, when referring. There was a few times that they just called them Cleveland. But then they actually said Indians. I'm like, okay, good.
3: I'm gonna get you a refer Rick to Vaughn. Us as the tribe. Yeah, but I still say go tribe.
1: Yeah,
3: like it's not.
1: Yeah.
16: I'm gonna get you a Rick Vaughn jersey. How's that sound?
3: Ooh, okay.
1: I saw a Jake Taylor jersey.
16: Nice.
1: And I was more excited about that. I was like, all right, we got nice. People know there are more than one character in the movie.
16: Yeah, Roger Dorn.
1: Yeah, Roger Dorn. I met him. He's like, there was one day he was here for before the Ville. It was like a Christian station called The Light, and he was doing something with it.
16: Dorn?
1: Yeah, and I walked out, and I was like, are you Corbin Burnson? And he goes, yeah. And I'm like, Roger Dorn? He's like, yeah. I'm like, can I get a picture?
16: that is a perfect movie.
1: He was like, yeah. I was like, I freaking love you. This is awesome.
16: That's a perfect movie.
1: Oh, so good.
16: Major League.
1: Coming up next, John McClain going to join us from Houston. We'll talk a lot of stuff with him. We'll do that next. Chase and Big Joe, 1025 The Game.
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1: Hour number two or three, Chase and Big Joe, 102.5 The Game. Chase McCabe, Connor Newt, Brandon Bigsby with you on this Monday. I have been looking forward to this for dang near 2 weeks. John McClain joins us now. Hello, John.
9: What's going on? That's a lot of pressure, Chase, let me tell you.
1: Well, you know what? I've missed talking to you. You know, I had a little vacation. As you can imagine, this is the time of year to get it done and to do that and kind of unwind. But I missed our conversations on Monday, so good to have you on.
9: Well, thank you, and I hope you've been unwound.
1: I have. I feel really good. Let's start with the big news of the Seahawks selling for $9.6 billion. We know there are three franchises worth over $10 billion. This one just under it. I wasn't surprised, but I was surprised at the same time. What about you?
9: Well, I was surprised because I thought it would hit $10 billion. The Lakers went for $10 billion, and we're talking about the NFL, not the NBA. And I think the next one, based on the last two that have sold, Washington and Denver, next one will probably be 12, 13, 14. Can you imagine if the Cowboys ever decided to sell, considering they are the most valuable franchise in the world, what the Cowboys would bring?
1: They might go for 20.
9: You don't make money. This guy, and I can't even pronounce their names, they're not going to make money, but the appreciation of the franchise. That's why they get into it. And it's amazing to me because they're doing it for their kids. Because when you're in your 70s and you're buying teams, you know, you could have time to have a little fun, I guess. But you're really doing it for your kids and the amount of money that those things will bring in the future. People believe, Chase, that the franchise fee for American Football League teams like the Houston Oilers was $25,000. I read that all the time. No, there was no franchise fee. Every team put in $25,000 to establish a league office in New York City with a commissioner and a staff. That's where the $25,000 went that Bud Adams told me about multiple times. And I'll bet you sometimes when Amy Adams Trump is thinking about the value of her franchise and where her daddy got it for, to be a member of the Foolish Club, that I told all of them, you're fools for spending this kind of money, $25,000 in 1959, to get a football team in a league that will go out of business because it can't compete with the National Football League. It's got to just blow her mind to think about how far those franchises have come. Same with the Seahawks.
1: So with that said, I threw this out earlier, and I know it's far-fetched, but I'm just kind of looking at, you know, the values, and I compared it to, you know, a house. Like, you look at the values of the houses on your street, and if one sells, you know, it's going to help your value or could hurt your value. And with the Seahawks going for close to 10, you've basically seen the last three teams that have sold. It's been a little bit more. After the Super Bowl, so sometime around 2031, I mean, should she look at it? Should she consider it? You know, especially if her team has more success than they've ever had. And I mean, you can apply this to other owners as well, but she's always been steadfast in saying, I'm not selling the team. You know, this was our father's team. We're going to keep this. But with the values that are there, do you think Amy and others might consider it?
9: Amy Armstrong will never sell that franchise as long as she's in charge of it, for the exact reason that she's always said, because of her dad, what it meant to Bud. And, you know, it's not like she's hurting for money.
1: Sure.
9: And Bud Adams showed me one time, I was in his office, and I can't remember what it was for, because he didn't invite me to his office very often. But he pulled out yellow, big old long yellow notepad, and he had the base salaries of every player and coach their first year in 1960. And he told me, and it was after Hugh Culverhouse had sold the Buccaneers, and it just, the taxes on the sale just killed his family. And Bud told me that he and Lamar Hunt had good attorneys that told them in the 70s what they needed to do, because the time came that their families were going to inherit the franchises and to not be wiped out by taxes like Culverhouse's family was. So Bud didn't have to worry about that. Amy won't have to worry about that. But you can imagine when the time comes. And there are members of families, like right here. There was a nasty battle brewing. Cal McNair's brother, Kerry McNair, tried to have his mother declared mentally incompetent in court so he could take over and he could sell the franchise. But she won in court because she's not mentally incompetent. And they changed a lot of the stuff, and you'll see kind of renegades in the family trying to do things. Something came up with the Chargers a few years ago where a sister or a brother, I think it was a sister from the Spanos family, wanted to sell the franchise and was trying to get her hands on it. But you can't blame people because of the money that's involved. But I know Jerry Jones told me one time his franchise would never be sold. He said because his kids, his grandkids, he had, I don't know, decreed it or wanted them involved, and they agreed. But the Cowboys would never, ever be sold. Although, I'll say this, as Bob McNair didn't find out because he died in 18, you cannot fight from the grave.
1: This is true.
16: John McClain is with us. And, John, I don't know if you've seen this, but NFL coaches, executives, and scouts have ranked position groups pretty much all week. And today, the quarterback list came out. I'm looking at it right now, and Houston's very own C.J. Stroud is listed at number 20. I'm curious of how much the narrative surrounding him in the playoffs last season is really hurting his ranking right now, and can he change that this season?
9: Well, of course he can, Nick. I mean, the fact is, he was terrible in the New England playoff game, but in four previous playoff games, after the 23 and 24 season, he played well. So it's not like he's a perennial bad playoff quarterback. Also, the fact that their offensive line gets rebuilt every year because it's never very good, and they don't have a running game last season, that should help him. But I would think it'd be somewhere 15 or 16 because Davis Mills, as a backup, was 3-0. He was really good, and he came off the bench to engineer one of the greatest comebacks in team history in a victory here over Jacksonville. So if you're grading quarterbacks overall, that ought to count for something. But I think at this point, no matter where the Texans are rated, they're going to go up.
16: John, overall in the AFC South, it's a pretty comparable group in terms of quarterbacks. How can Cam Ward emerge from that group and become the guy to lead that division?
9: If he has better players around him, he has better coaching, better play calling, that's the way you make the quarterback better. You give him better players and better coaches, and you know that's what holds back a lot of the times. A lot of times quarterbacks are affected by instability. You hope that with Robert Saleh coming in, he'll be there for a long time, and his assistants he's bringing in will be there for a long time. But that kind of stability will certainly help for it.
1: We'll have more with John McClain coming up next. Chasing Big Joe on a Monday, 102.5 The Game.
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1: Chase and Big Joe, 102.5 The Game on this Monday. Big Joe with the week off. Nick Frazier off today as well. Connor Newt sitting alongside, and we continue with John McClain down there in Houston. John, are we about to see the return of Aaron Donald? Do we have John?
13: Yes, I'm here. Sorry about that.
1: No, no worries.
13: They found him working out the other day. I don't know if it was a drone shot or a helicopter shot. It was over their practice field, and he were working out on the practice field. And I don't think that he's been working out over at their facility. He stays in great shape. There's always things on the internet where you'll see him lifting these incredible amounts of weight. And but he was out on the field. Why would he be out on the field if he wasn't planning it? Now, it hasn't been done because he may figure out he can't get back in playing shape the way he wanted, can't do it quick enough, but it sure looks like it's a good possibility.
1: Well, and I've seen Davante Adams posted a picture of him, and you know, others have basically teased at it. I mean, even if they used him as a situational guy, it doesn't hurt. I mean, I think even at he's 35, he's been out of the league for 2 years, 3 years, something like that. I mean, I still think even at 35, after not playing, you know, maybe not at 100%, he's still going to be effective.
13: Absolutely he is, and that's what he would be. They wouldn't expect him to come in and start and play and take double and triple teams, which he shouldn't have to do with Myles Garrett. They should play him next to Garrett and have both those guys rushing together. And I'm guessing if he comes back, that's what the plan is. Even though he's great against the run, you know, he's a tremendous pass rusher, which was hard to determine considering how many players blocked him. That's another thing about Myles Garrett. He got blocked by so many people. He seldom had a fourth quarter lead in which he could abandon the run, and he still set the all-time sack record. I can't wait to see Myles Garrett play with the Rams this season.
1: Something I wanted to – we kind of talked about at the beginning of the World Cup with, you know, all these stadiums having to put grass down for the World Cup. Now the ones that are done, they're ripping it up and putting the turf back in the stadiums that already had it. Do you think, because a lot of players have said, you know, we'd rather play on grass, why not leave it down? Is this something that's going to work its way into the next round of CBA discussions, or is it just something that they're always going to talk about, even though the stadiums and the teams are going to decide to do whatever they want to do?
13: Well, there are some teams that have grass fields, and players would always rather play on grass. If free agents went to teams that have grass fields and kind of tilt the NFL, which has never happened, players are going to go where they get the most money, even if they had to play in a parking lot, because it's all about money.
1: Yep.
13: And I don't blame them. You know, they want to win. Ideally, you win your Super Bowl, then you get paid by your team or another team. But I hear the excuse that stadiums are so expensive that the owners have to have other events there to help them offset the money they've put into the stadium. And my response is they have concerts in other countries. They have concerts. I've noticed, I think it's Real Madrid has a stadium in which the new grass goes underneath the ground and the other grass pops up, and that's what they have other events on. Then you push a button, and all that grass goes underground, and the real grass comes out for the soccer players. Until they are willing to strike, which they haven't done since 87, but until they're willing to strike, they may not get that kind of concession. Remember, guys, the owners run the NFL. The players run baseball. The players run basketball, and the owners proved in 87 when they had their strike, they'll let the players stay out all year if they need to. They just go get replacement players and continue to play games that counted in the standings.
16: John McClain is with us. John, I'm curious of your thoughts on the Pittsburgh Steelers this season. Obviously, they have Aaron Rodgers returning for what I assume is probably his last ride. They add Michael Pittman at receiver. You still got DK Metcalf back there. Is this a team that can truly compete in the AFC and maybe for a playoff spot, or is it going to be more of the same?
13: they can compete for a playoff. They made the playoffs last year. They were 10-7 in Rodgers' first season. They got lucky that the Bengals and the Ravens were not nearly as good as they usually are. Joe Burrow's hurt, and the fact is Lamar Jackson was hurt. If those guys come back and they're healthy and they play the way they're capable, the Steelers are going to finish third and Cleveland should finish fourth. But the Steelers are going to be looking for a quarterback after next season like so many other teams will, so it's kind of going to be a last hurrah.
16: Keeping it in that same division, John, I'm curious about the Cincinnati Bengals as well. Still don't have that offensive line help, but it sounds like things are a lot better coming out of that organization and they expect to compete this year. Do you really think that Joe Burrow and Ja'Marr Chase and T. Higgins can elevate this team to a playoff spot and maybe get back to the Super Bowl this season?
13: To a playoff spot, yes. I don't see them as a Super Bowl team. Don't think their defense or their offensive line is good enough, but they got a great passing game, as you guys know. Their running game is okay, nothing else. But as long as he's healthy, that's all that matters, because he's probably one of the top three quarterbacks in the NFL. Problem is they get off to slow starts or he gets hurt. There's just something always there. It seems like it derails the Bengals. Now, he's got to think his 30 are going to be 30. That's when a lot of quarterbacks are just starting to hit their stride. But the Bengals definitely are a contender to win the AFC North. But I don't see them either as just don't see them as a Super Bowl contender.
1: He did say this is the most talented roster that we've had since I've been here. I mean, I know they made it to the Super Bowl and they came very close to winning that. But with the way the Bengals operate, you know, they typically have a lower payroll. I mean, is he going to have to get out of there to really have a legitimate chance in your mind?
13: Well, I know he's not going to get out of there because they can, you know, you can franchise the player. You're not going to do it a third year, but you can do it 2 years. Then you create all kind of bad blood. And they paid him a lot of money. They re-signed his receivers that he wanted to re-sign. And they make a lot of mistakes based on money. They could have signed Trey Hendrickson 3 years ago to an extension in which he would still be playing. The Bengals have always been the cheapest organization with the smallest scouting staff, smallest coaching staff. Now, they improved when Katie Blackburn, her dad is Mike Brown, started taking a bigger role and they started paying more money. But they're still not in that upper echelon, and it's maddening for their fans to know that every year. But they have been now to three Super Bowls, and that's, I'll tell you what, that's three more than my team, the Texans, have been to.
1: And two more than the Titans. So, I mean, it certainly means something. What I was going to ask, too, earlier, and I forgot, was going back to the Seahawks, that they put it on the market right after they won the Super Bowl. How much did those Super Bowl wins add to the value of a franchise?
13: Now, that's hard to say. I think that once it came out that Paul Allen's will said that his sister had to sell both franchises, including the Trailblazers and the buildings, and give all the money away, that, you know, teams started letting NFL teams, you know, billionaires started letting the NFL know, we're interested in that team. You know, a bunch of them were interested in Washington. A bunch of them were interested in Denver. And there were two. And we don't know every single thing that goes on behind the scenes there. But I just don't think so. People like that, are they interested in winning? They've won in every business they've done, or they wouldn't be multiple billionaires. But, yeah, I'm sure this new family wants to win. But mainly they want to make money, because that's what they're great at.
16: Well, adding to that, John, let's say the Titans, like we were kind of talking about in our hypothetical, in a perfect world, they go to the Super Bowl in Nashville. Would that increase the value of them trying to sell that team being a Super Bowl in their city that they won?
13: Well, they're not going to be trying to sell it, so it's a moot point. But I don't think winning a Super Bowl has anything to do with the price tag of a franchise, because it can change so quickly. It's not like the Seahawks are going to come in position to win two or three in a row. The only team that can do that was New England because they had the greatest player in NFL history, which has been proved, and Tom Brady. And I don't think we'll ever see a team dominate again. I'll be shocked if Seattle wins another Super Bowl. It's amazing to me when you're a multi-billionaire, and I remember you can buy a team when you're a multi-millionaire, then 100 millionaires. Now if you're 100 millionaires, don't even apply. Millionaires, multi-millionaires, don't waste their time. You've got to be multi-billionaires. And those people operate in a different stratosphere than the rest of us, the things they do to make their money. And then they get it. And what else can, let's see, what else can we do? What else can we achieve? Oh, I need this ego massage. Let me apply for an NFL franchise. And the price of doing business is still going to continue to climb. I remember when the Texans got the expansion team in 02, and Bob McNair was having to pay $800 million for his stadium and his franchise. Everybody thought he was nuts.
1: Well, it worked out for him, that's for sure. John, appreciate the time as always. We'll talk to you next week.
13: Guys, my pleasure. Thank you very much as always.
1: John McClain joins us every Monday at 2 o'clock down there in Houston. We'll react to some of that. And then I also just saw something come across the Twitter wire that I wanted to discuss real quick. We'll do that next. Chase and Big Joe with Connor Newt and Brandon Bigsby and me, Chase McCabe, 102.5 The Game.
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1: 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We like that, don't we, Connor Newton?
16: Hey, we do. I'm sorry. I'm thinking about something.
1: Get your head out of the gutter.
16: Well, I'm thinking about something.
1: Stop thinking about golf. Listen to this show and to this station. We like that, don't we, Connor Newton?
16: Hey, we do. I'm sorry. I'm thinking about something.
1: Get your head out of the gutter.
16: Well, I'm thinking about something.
1: Stop thinking about golf.
16: Well, I want...

0: it out there. We know that ESPN now runs the NFL Network, mm-hmm. and we've seen, you know, they've re-upped Rappaport and a few other talent. They announced today Adam Schefter, who is a graduate of the NFL Network and has obviously been with ESPN a long time. He is re-upped, but it appears that they are saying goodnight to the syndicated version of Good Morning Football.
1: Aww.
0: So I don't know what does that mean? The syndicated version of the show debuted in 24 and after an extended hiatus. Yeah. I mean, I liked the original version with Kay Adams,
1: Schrager
0: and
1: Burleson.
0: Burleson and
1: Who was the other one?
0: It was Kyle Brandt.
1: Yeah.
0: Yeah. Who was at the Titans uniform unveil. So, I mean, I hate to see, and I didn't mind the current one, but, like, I hate to see it go because it was a good show. Like, if you just wanted football, and I will admit, I Get Up has grown on me on ESPN. I think it has kind of evolved, and then First Take, but I enjoyed Good Morning Football.
1: I like
0: the original cast.
1: Yeah, it's still fine now. You have some good stuff. It's hard to watch in the summers because there's nothing going on. But during the season, it's a good show. I'm with you. I like the original cast way better. I thought, especially Peter Schrager, I thought he did a really good job on that show. What does syndicated mean?
0: The show's not necessarily going away. So it says, Front Office Sports reports that the new owner-operator of the NFL Network has decided not to bring back the syndicated version of Good Morning Football for a third year. The syndicated version of the show debuted in 2024 after an extended hiatus and a relocation of production from New York to L.A. The main show shrank from 3 hours to two, with the two-hour syndicated show taped after the conclusion of the primary production. It's unclear whether the show will return to its original three-hour format once the two-hour version goes away. So I guess the show's still
1: staying. They're just shrinking it, basically.
0: I guess. Because Seth Rollins has been on it a lot, which I actually think
1: he does a good job. He hosts Rich Eisen, too.
0: Yeah.
1: He was with Rich the other day.
0: Yeah. So, I mean, he's clearly planning for post-wrestling.
1: Yeah.
0: He'll do well. I mean, I think he'll be great.
1: He'll be great at media. Yeah. I don't think he goes Hollywood. He goes media for sure. But I don't know. I'm kind of confused by the format thing. Is it like McAfee, how like McAfee goes for 2 hours on ESPN and then he continues over on YouTube for another 2 hours?
0: Yeah.
1: Okay. That's weird. Okay.
0: But I mean, he's making gobs of money on YouTube.
1: 50 million. Yeah.
0: Yeah. So, I mean, I don't blame him there, but so I guess it's not going away, but the syndicated part.
1: It's not the same, though.
0: Yeah.
1: Like, it was, like, I thought Kay Adams did a good job. Where is she? She does her own, like,
0: she does,
1: individual
0: like, her
1: thing.
0: Own, yeah.
1: Schrager, I think, he's with ESPN still, I think, right?
0: Burleson's
1: with CBS.
0: And then I think Kyle Brandt is now with ESPN.
1: Yeah. And then Burleson is on CBS. Which, Burleson, he actually does a good job with things outside of football, too. Like, he was on the March Madness coverage this past year, and he actually did an okay job on that.
0: Yeah,
1: he wasn't a one, like they tried to make him a one and he's not, but he still did a good job. So I don't know, that's kind of weird news. I'm not necessarily disappointed by it because I don't, you know,
0: well, I guess I don't understand the difference.
1: Yeah, I don't either. That's weird to me.
0: Yeah, so I just thought that was interesting. And then you know, Shefty getting an extension. They're bringing the Golics back, which I think is interesting.
1: That's
0: for
1: good.
0: ESPN Radio. So it's kind of
1: bring back Mike and Mike. That was childhood.
0: I don't think that'll ever happen. I don't think
1: the Mikes like each other.
0: I think Greeny burnt that bridge.
1: Yeah, he did.
0: Which, I mean, look, he's doing okay with Get Up, so.
1: Yeah.
0: And all the
1: now I'm just thinking about all the old ESPN shows.
0: Oh, I know.
1: Dan Lebatard, he had Highly Questionable with his dad, and it was like, what was his name, Poppy or something like that?
2: Yeah, Poppy.
1: Yeah, that came on.
2: See, very intrigued.
1: Yeah.
0: And then Lebatard's had the whole thing with Stugatz.
1: Yep.
0: That the guy's been off the show for a year. His name stayed on the show. Now it's off the show.
1: Yeah.
0: Because they couldn't make up or something.
1: It was the old schedule. It was PTI, then Highly Questionable, yep. And then Around the Horn came on.

0: Yep. Sports Nation before that.
1: And Sports Nation.
2: Sports Nation. That was a good show. And then this may be before you guys. This was like the predecessor to First Take, but Cold Pizza.
1: I don't remember that.
2: Cold Pizza was basically First Take.
1: Okay.
2: It was very similar. Yeah. And it had, Stephen A. and what's his name?
1: Skip.
2: And Skip. I want to say Levitard was on it some, but
1: I liked Levitard.
2: Yeah,
1: he was good.
2: Woody from from Around the Horn was on.
1: Who always looked like he was about to just wither off into the heavens.
2: Yeah, so those were the days.
1: But we're keeping NBA Today on that no one watches.
0: Those are some of my earliest sports memories, genuinely. Like, when I was a kid, before I even was in school, my dad would read me the sports section out of the newspaper and turn on ESPN, and it would be Cold Pizza, Jim Rome is Burning, Around the Horn, PTI, and Sports Center. That was, like, our 3-6 routine when I was a kid.
2: Yep. Well, those were good back in the day.
1: I don't remember that. I was a little younger. A little younger than all you guys.
2: Yeah, you're a little... A young blood, but that's all right. You do a good job. We're proud of you.
1: I try my best. I love Tennessee. That was on a commercial the other day, and I thought of you and Dr. Crane when that came on. It was like some senator running in Tennessee, and Don came on. I love the state of Tennessee. Oh, it's great.
2: Yeah,
1: I thought of you and Dr. Crane.
2: Yeah, I've seen that one too. Anywho. 615-737-1025. So how did you guys do birthdays last week, or did he take that to the morning show?
1: He took it to the morning show.
2: Okay.
1: So what we did is we play our game on Saturdays called Where Are They Now?
2: Ooh.
1: Which is, I think you would really like it.
2: I'm willing to give it a shot.
1: Okay. We'll play it coming up next?
2: Yeah, we got a few minutes, but
1: yeah,
2: I'd be willing to do that.
1: Okay, so how it works is we don't really keep points like celebrity birthdays, just because it's a little complicated. But we kind of just go around. Everyone gets 3 players across sports, current or former, and you list the career path. So, for example, if I were to come, this player plays basketball, started his career for the Cleveland Cavs, then went to the Miami Heat, then back to the Cavs, then to the Lakers.
2: LeBron.
1: There you go. It's fun. The listeners really like it.
2: So I guess who the player is.
1: Yes.
2: Okay. All right.
1: It's called.
2: I'm down.
1: It's fun. A lot of people last week really liked it. So, it used to be a different game. That's why it was called Where Are They Now? Because we used to do like, okay, I'll give you a player. You got to guess where they are. So, and it got really complicated. Like it was like.
2: Yeah, I remember hearing that part.
1: It was. We simplified it.
2: Well, that's good.
1: It's a lot more fun.
2: I mean,
1: not that it wasn't fun before.
2: Simple is typically fun. And our question of the day earlier that we got good answers on were, you know, the perfect movie. A League of Their Own.
1: That's a good
2: one.
1: Tom Hanks?
2: Another Tom. A lot of Tom Hanks movies. The original animated Pinocchio. The Green Mile.
1: Tom Hanks.
2: Back to the Future, which started this whole conversation.
1: Amen.
2: Shawshank Redemption, which is a good one.
1: Cars. Where's Cars in this conversation? Cars is perfect, man. It's one of my
2: Cars
1: favorite.
2: Is a great movie.
1: It's my first movie.
0: That was going to be my answer, was Cars, and I'm not joking.
1: No, it's a perfect movie.
2: You know what's so funny to me is because Cars is Pixar.
1: Yeah.
2: And like that's your childhood, and then the original Toy Story was mine.
1: Yeah.
2: Like, I was 8 when the original Toy Story came out.
1: I was 2 when Cars came out, and we saw it in a drive-in movie theater, which I don't think they have those anymore.
2: They do somewhere.
1: Here?
2: Well, it may have closed. There was one out in Dixon, but I don't know if it's still there. Brandy says The Princess Bride.
1: That's a good one.
2: That is a good one. You see, I am proud of you. As young as you may be,
1: you've seen
2: good movies.
1: I shocked Willie on Friday because we
2: were... Tombstone?
1: Tombstone's one of my favorites. We rotate music every day. So I had it Friday. My theme was songs from movies. So I play like Top Gun and Back to the Future, and I played Austin Powers for him, which is another perfect movie.
2: That's a good one.
1: And he was like super impressed that I knew all these 80s and 90s movies. And I was like, Willie, I am not like some young sunshine that only watches modern day film. Like I study up. I know my stuff.
2: Yeah, you do. You 100% do, and I'm very proud of you on that. All right, so coming up next, we will play Where Are They Now?
1: Okay. Do I have to tell you what day it is? I can do that.
2: Yeah, and what day it is. Okay. I need to know what day it is.
1: I will tell you what day it is.
2: We will do that next. Chasing Big Joe, 105 The Game.
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3: To do Thirsty Thursday anymore, but
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6: All right, Brando. Chase and Big Joe, 102.5 The Game here on this Monday. DVD coming your way next as they will talk about the big stories of the weekend. Run everything by me. It'll be good. And you're going to be producing that, so that you'll have a lot of fun with that.
7: Yep. Can't wait.
6: Thomas in Nashville says, there is a drive-in in Watertown called Stardust Drive-In. I watched Top Gun Maverick there. Thanks, guys. Okay, good to know.
7: Good to know. I'll have to head out there. Because I feel like it adds to the aura if you're there.
6: Yeah.
7: As the kids say.
6: I haven't been to a drive-in in forever.
7: I haven't been in the movies in forever. I've reached the point now where I really only go if it's something I absolutely have to see.
6: Mm-hmm. I'm the same way.
7: Like, The Odyssey. I go more, comes like, out
6: my girlfriend likes movies and going to the movies, so that's gotten me back into it.
7: Yeah.
6: You know, but,
7: my dad dragged me to, what was it, He-Man a couple weeks ago?
6: So, yeah.
7: Which
6: I don't really have any interest in that.
7: It's fine. I'll probably go to The Odyssey in a couple weeks. Which looks awesome.
6: Yeah, that does look cool. Plus, I like Matt Damon.
7: And Spider-Man. That'll be good.
6: Justin says, Pixar came from ILM, which was George Lucas' special effects company that he started because of Star Wars. It was the name of the computer that they created special effects on. I had no idea.
7: You learn something new every day.
6: That's cool. With that, let's get to what day is it, and then where are they now?
7: Okay. I guess I'm Dr. Crane today.
6: You are.
7: Today is Beef Tallow Day, which I'm not exactly...
6: Don't know exactly what that is, but all right.
7: I have a general idea. It's Embrace Your Geekness Day, which is every day for me. Gruntled Workers Day, which we never have here. There are never any gruntled workers here. International Town Criers Day. National Barbershop Music Appreciation Day, which, fun fact, Connor Newt was... In fact, in a barbershop musical group.
6: I'm not shocked.
7: And performed at a wedding and was paid very handsomely. I am not surprised.
6: I can see you with a bow tie and
7: the hat.
6: Oh yeah.
7: It happened.
6: Hello, my baby. Hello, my honey. Yeah, I can see you doing that. You're like Homer Simpson and the B Sharps.
7: It's National Frankenbeans Day. National
6: Pause?
7: Yeah. National Delaware Day. National Paul Day, like the guy, Paul. So,
6: well, if your name is Paul, shout out to you.
7: Shout out Paul Kaharsky.
6: What's up, PK?
7: And it is National Rock Day. Not the music, the actual thing. Rocks.
6: Not the jabroni beaten.
7: Well, it needs to be.
6: The most electrifying man in sports entertainment.
7: It needs to be
6: today.
7: National Rock Day back on WWE television. Because yeah, the movie thing's not working out for him too well right now.
6: I would agree with that. You know, I would... You know who else should probably consider WWE at this point? Conor McGregor.
7: Can he get in a ring without tearing anything?
6: I don't know. The one of my favorite memes on that was Conor McGregor entering the octagon, and it's Vince running down to the ring where he slides in and tears them both.
7: There's a Shane one, too.
6: And Shane did that against The Miz. Shane actually did it jumping and doing something athletic. Yeah. Vince literally was sliding in the ring.
7: Speaking of, quickly, I was watching Punk talk about, he was on Stephanie's podcast talking about how he wrote the pipe bomb, and he said, I wanted to talk about Paul and Brock and how they screwed me over, and he said in the Vince voice, no, I want you to talk about my daughter. He's like, okay, I will.
6: I can totally hear that. Okay, where are they now? Birthdays will return.
7: When Joe returns.
6: But You know, so for those of you that are all excited that they're gone, they're not gone.
7: They're not coming back. They're gone. Well, not gone. They're on vacation, as we all are. Okay, so for our first one, I will go to the hardwood for our first contestant. Started with the Toronto Raptors, then over to the Orlando Magic, then to the Houston Rockets, New York Knicks, Detroit Pistons, and finished up with the Atlanta Hawks.
8: What was that first team again?
7: Toronto Raptors.
8: I know this one.
7: Does Chase McCabe
6: know? All right, say it again.
7: Toronto Raptors, Orlando Magic, Houston Rockets, New York Knicks, Detroit Pistons, Atlanta Hawks.
6: I have no idea.
7: Do you know
8: Vince Carter?
7: Nope.
8: Really?
6: Well, he played like for 20 teams. So is it? It's a retired guy?
7: It is retired. He finished up in 2012.
6: I would have no idea.
7: You're going to kick yourself. It is Tracy McGrady.
6: Okay.
8: Ah, wrong cousin.
6: All right.
7: All right. Brando, do you have one?
8: I do. All right, we're going to go to the NFL for this one. I'm also going to give the draft pick and draft year. This player played at Baylor out of college and was a second-round pick in the 2012 supplemental draft.
7: Oh.
8: Played with the Cleveland Browns, the New England Patriots, the Seattle Seahawks.
7: I know this one.
8: The Kansas City Chiefs, the Tennessee Titans, and then finished off his career with the Seattle Sea Dragons in the XFL.
7: I know this one. But I want to see if
6: so
7: Chase
6: played
7: can get it.
6: For the Titans.
7: Didn't actually play for the Titans. He was on their practice squad.
8: In 2022, that was his last NFL team.
6: Oh. It was from Baylor.
7: He likes the good stuff. We'll just say that.
6: The good good?
7: Mm-hmm. The devil's lettuce.
6: I think I know who you're talking about.
8: Do you want position?
6: Yeah.
8: Wide receiver.
6: Oh. This is killing me. I do know
8: you can
6: this.
8: Tell you know it.
6: Yeah. I know. I totally. You said Seahawks?
8: Yeah, he played the Seahawks from 2019 to 2020.
6: Because I remember when they signed that guy and we were like, why? I don't know. I give
7: Josh
6: up.
7: Norman.
6: Josh Norman.
7: Yeah.
8: Josh Gordon.
6: Gordon, yeah.
7: Gordon. Yeah, did Gordon. I say Norman?
8: Yeah, he said Josh
7: Gordon. Gordon. Gordon.
6: Yeah.
7: Do you have one, Chase?
6: I guess I was supposed to come up with one, wasn't I?
7: It's okay. I have one ready if you're not.
6: Go ahead.
7: All right. We're going to the diamond here. Cincinnati Reds, Arizona Diamondbacks, Washington Nationals, Chicago White Sox, and finished up with the Oakland Athletics. He is also your doppelganger.
6: My doppelganger?
7: Your doppelganger.
6: Adam Dunn.
7: Yes. You do look...
6: When you said White Sox, that's who I thought. I forgot about the Diamondbacks.
7: I thought he played for the Braves at one point.
6: No.
7: But he did not.
6: Hang on. I think I have one. I have one for you. This may be a little before both of you, but we'll see.
7: That's the fun. We get a lot of that.
6: Texas Rangers.
7: Okay.
6: Atlanta Braves.
7: Mm-hmm.
6: Los Angeles Angels. And finish with the New York Yankees.
7: This is probably a deep pull that neither one of us know.
6: He played with the Yankees for the longest.
8: Why do I want to say A-Rod, but he didn't say no. Mariners?
6: No.
7: Is it Swisher?
6: Nope. Played first base.
7: First base. Okay.
6: Rangers. Braves for about a year and a half. Angels for half a year. Yankees for a long time.
8: You've got me on this one.
7: Yeah, that's a
6: Does
7: good one.
6: Does Vengen know? No? Mark Teixeira.
7: I would have never gotten that pull. In a million years.
6: I saw him hit a grand slam in Cincinnati, Ohio.
7: Nice.
6: Actually, for the Braves. So there you go. Okay, we may have to... You may have to come in and do this if Frazier, with Frazier tomorrow. This could be fun.
7: Yeah. He moves... We move a lot quicker.
6: Yeah. Well, now that I kind of know what to do...
7: Yeah. Because
6: I've heard you guys do this, but now that I'm actually doing it, you know, it's different.
7: Frazier's in tomorrow, you said?
6: Maybe.
7: Okay.
6: Yeah, we'll see. That is going to do it for us here today. And Joe's not here to deliver the message, but obviously the message is the same. You can go to our page on thegamenashville.com/ChaseAndBigJoe and click on the Unity Cares link. We want you here. We need you here. We want you feeling good. We know that sometimes it can be a struggle, but we're here for you, and you can talk to us. And as Joe always says, remember that we love you and God loves you as well. Peace, love, rock and roll. Thank you, Connor. Thank you, Brando. DVD coming your way next.
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18: Why not?
22: You're the SEC snob. 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
5: Your sports live here. 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

0: another beautiful day in Tennessee. Apparently, the worst state to live in the United States of America. Whew. Congratulations, everybody. Did y'all see this going around on social media?
1: Yes, I have.
0: CNBC, apparently, ranked Tennessee as the worst state to live in for 2026. And you know what I say back to CNBC? Whatever. We already live here. I'm not going anywhere. Are you?
1: I don't plan on
0: Are
1: it.
0: You?
2: No.
0: Okay.
1: But still,
2: I didn't see this at all.
0: When
1: we were the best city, well, we got to take it on the chin when we're ranked the worst city. We got to take both ends, man. It's like, hey, you know, we were the best for a while. And then we got knocked off the throne. I didn't think we were going to get knocked off that far.
2: Is there like a bullet points? Like what are the two or three bullet points as to why?
1: Education.
0: Low quality of life in the state of Tennessee.
1: So there are real quote
2: unquote. I mean, everybody's got issues. Yeah.
0: Quote
2: right?
0: unquote controversial new legislation.
1: Yeah, so.
2: Well, we got some of that, yeah.
1: Hey, listen, we got to take it. Take the good and the bad. Keep it rolling.
0: We love living in Tennessee, as I know many of you do. Teron Davenport, ESPN NFL Nation Titans reporter, will join us at 3:40. We've got a fun Titans-related game to play during the 4 o'clock hour. We're going to ask you to place your bets, figuratively. We're not actually asking you to shell out your hard-earned cash, but we will ask you to play along at 4 o'clock. But I do want to start today's show quickly by giving a shout-out to my mother. Mm-hmm. So, over the weekend, on Friday, my parents came into town. My sister was already in town. We had a family celebration for Eliza and Arlo. So, it's rare that all of the Vingans are together in the same place. So, that was on Friday. On Saturday, my sister left. My parents were over at the house. It was getting late, quote unquote. It was like 8 o'clock, which is late for someone with two young kids. And my parents left. My mom said, we're tired. We're going to go back to our Airbnb. We'll see you tomorrow. Okay, cool. The next day they come over. And lo and behold, they did not go to sleep. My dad convinced my mom to go to a nearby establishment. And my mom pulled out her phone. And there was a video of my nearly 70-year-old mother having straight whiskey poured down her throat by some busty woman who happened to be at the bar. I don't know if this woman was the bartender or if she just happened to be there. But my parents, I'm convinced, they lied. They weren't tired. They thought we were lame and decided to go to a bar and have fun.
1: Basically, that's what that's
0: And that's what I said. Are we that lame now?
1: But I got to commend your parents, man. I mean, not
0: mom,
1: too many parents that age is
0: going to
1: go out and have a good time. They were like, damn, y'all sitting in here like y'all don't have life. We about to get out. Hey, we tired. See y'all later. Kiss the grandbaby. Soon as they got in their car, they hightailed it downtown.
0: It wasn't downtown.
1: It was
0: in East Nashville.
1: Okay.
0: It was within walking distance of my house and their Airbnb. But my mom showed me this video, and I was like, I thought you guys were going to sleep. This is the furthest thing from going to sleep I can think of.
1: Man, y'all should consider yourselves lame.
0: Well, I mean, that goes without saying. I speak for myself. My wife is not lame. Neither is my son. But
1: I'm saying lame in the sense of your parent. They were like, we got to get out of here.
0: Yeah.
1: We got to go have some fun. Not that they didn't have fun with y'all, but they were like, let's have some grown-up time.
0: I do remember when I was younger. Mm-hmm. My parents being invited to a wedding. One of my mom's friend's daughters got married. And I remember a story about an ice luge being involved. So my mom, she knows how to go hard. She knows how to party. Clearly, that did not get passed down to me. I've never guzzled straight whiskey. Like, we're not talking about taking a shot. This was someone pouring a bottle with the little pourer thing on the, I don't know what you call
2: that streamlines the pour.
0: Yeah, right. Straight into her mouth.
2: So she did not have control, but she was like, bring it on.
0: Yes, basically. As I understand it, based on this short video clip I saw.
3: Was Def Leppard's Pour Some Sugar on Me playing in the background?
0: I need to go back and listen to the music at the time. I would not be surprised, based on the vibe of the bar they were at, it would not surprise me if there was some Def Leppard being played.
2: So what time did they sort of have grandparent duty the next day? Were they kind of burning the candle at both ends? Were they kind of hungover the next day for the shift?
0: No, they
2: I mean,
0: were
2: the
0: not.
2: The kids rise up early,
0: yeah,
2: right?
0: They were not on the clock on Sunday morning.
2: Let's so they knew it. So they're like, this is our chance to party.
1: Oh, yeah. Oh, yeah. What better time?
0: So, Mom, I love you. You rule. Your son clearly did not get those cool genes from you. Speaking of, well, this has nothing, actually, this is a complete non sequitur, so there's no speaking of here. Last week, we shared with you the recruiting pitch for LeBron James. As we have come to understand, if you want a chance to pitch LeBron James as a free agent, you have to send a voice memo to his agent, Rich Paul, who will then share it with LeBron himself, if I recall the details correctly. Well, one NBA player with Nashville ties took a shot at it. Luke Kornet, member of the San Antonio Spurs, but more importantly for our purposes, a proud alum of Vanderbilt University. He took a shot at sending a voice memo to pitch LeBron James. Connor, we've got the clip. All right, here was part of Luke Kornet's pitch for LeBron James to come to the San Antonio Spurs.
3: Hey, LeBron, Mr. James, LeBron, Ron. It's Luke Kornet, number 7 of the San Antonio Spurs. You yelled at me a little bit last week, last year. Anywho, yeah, I just wanted to, you know, kind of extend the invitation to come over here to San Antonio. We got a great thing going. A lot of young talent, you know. It's an easy place to live. Tax-free, you know. That's always something. You know, you can play alongside, you know, a generational player. And Victor, too. anyways, yeah, you know, SeaWorld. La Panaderia, it's hitting, bussin'. I think you'd love it. We have a guest room available if you need some time to kind of figure things out on your end. We'd be open to open our doors. Also a great place for kids, which I don't know, you know, what age or how many. Well, I know how old one of your kids is, you know. 450 and all, but yeah, you should just you know, come swing on by, try it out. We'd love to have you. I think it could be a swell time.
0: So that was part of Kornet's pitch to LeBron James, of course, in jest. But my favorite part of that was his attempt at humor. You can play alongside a generational player and Victor too, and then there was like the like he knows the joke didn't land. So he just cleared his throat. But
2: I thought that was a good delivery by Luke. I mean, it sounded heartfelt to me.
1: What more could you ask for?
2: Yeah. I mean, tax-free state.
4: He had me at SeaWorld.
2: SeaWorld?
1: Las, what did he say? Las, what was the name of the place?
0: Some sort of restaurant.
1: Yeah. So you have
0: I'm unfamiliar with.
1: You know?
2: I like how he just kind of worked his way. Like, I'm number 7. You yelled at me a little bit last year. Like, just to jar the memory a little bit. Just to make sure we know who this is on the other line.
1: And you know when he yelled at him, when he dunked on him.
2: Yeah.
0: SeaWorld. Big selling point. If you've ever been to SeaWorld, I don't know what bussin' is. Connor, you're our youth correspondent. What does bussin' mean?
4: Bussin' means it hits. Like, it's good. Like, you like it. Like, if I were to take a drink of Dr. Pepper and I like how it tastes, I would say that's bussin'.
1: So is there a double bussin'? Because he said bussin'.
0: He said two bussin'.
1: Yeah,
4: that means it's really good.
1: Oh, okay. Yeah. Just wanted to make sure.
0: I haven't been to
4: double
0: SeaWorld
4: decker bussin'. That's not a term I use, but it is a term.
1: Is that a relevant term, or is it one of those? Because it seemed like every 2 weeks a new term is developed, and the one from prior is no longer like it.
4: I am a quickly aging out of the terms as I am growing older. So it appears it comes from the youth, which is the middle school to high school kids. Mm-hmm. They come up with this stuff and I'm now out of the loop. So hey,
1: you gotta stay in the loop. You gotta be our correspondent. On
0: is
1: Bussin?
0: You're all we got.
1: Yeah.
0: Is Bussin Bussin from the creators of 6-7?
4: Probably.
0: Oh God.
4: I'm sure.
0: Oh well.
1: I still don't understand the 6-7.
4: I don't.
0: Luke Cornette, much hipper than me, apparently.
1: Oh, man.
0: He also, we didn't play it in that clip, but he also said, you're chasing number 5, we've got 5, we're all kind of in the same ballpark here.
1: Yeah, I mean, it's a good pitch. Now, will LeBron go there?
0: I made the case a couple of weeks ago that LeBron James should go to San Antonio, but it appears that the Spurs are no longer in the running for LeBron James. I think he could be that veteran presence for a young team on the rise.
1: Yeah. So how would we pitch LeBron to come here?
2: Yeah, to be a show host.
1: Yeah, show host. Because, I mean, we got to send in a videotape or recorded tape.
0: LeBron, you would have the best hairline on the show, bar none.
1: No. What? Connor's? Come on now. Connor's over there.
0: After Connor.
4: He's bald.
1: Yeah, he's technically.
0: So are we.
2: Well, maybe we need to take the other angle then, that he's going to fit right in.
1: Exactly. You could be the
2: four-ball
1: You'll
2: be very comfortable.
1: Guy.
0: People make fun of his hairline. Mm-hmm. Here is a safe space because most of us are bald.
2: Okay, we're going to work on
1: this. And the head coach is bald here.
2: Yep. We're going to workshop
1: this. The OC. So, I mean, there are a lot of things we can kind of pitch him. You know, again, no state income tax.
0: Yeah, Luke Cornette pitched that.
1: Mm-hmm.
0: We can pitch that.
1: Mm-hmm. The city's growing.
0: I mean, don't tell them that Tennessee is the worst state to live in, according to CNBC.
2: We won't add that.
1: We got to leave that out. We got to leave that out.
0: It's not Memphis.
1: Yeah, we are getting the system to go from the airport to downtown.
0: That what is weird Elon Musk tunnel thing.
1: We don't know when it's going to be finished, but we're getting it. New stadium coming.
0: We got Waymo's.
1: Yeah, we got Waymo's.
0: Do you have Waymo's? In Cleveland, LeBron, or in San Francisco, LeBron? I don't know.
4: We also know he looks really good in red.
1: Yeah, there you go.
4: We got some polos for you. We can
1: do that. Absolutely. He's into music. What better place?
2: We got great music.
1: Exactly.
0: Now,
2: we can get him some Predator tickets.
0: Mm-hmm. This is very important to him, apparently. The golfing.
1: Oh.
0: The golfing is very important to LeBron James. Golfing.
1: I mean, go to Hermitage. That's wonderful.
2: Yeah,
1: we want to go there.
2: We got a lot of good choices.
1: We got good places. Come on now.
0: So what we need to do is we need to organize our thoughts and we need to record our own pitch.
2: Mm-hmm. And then we got to get the number. Do we have the guy's number?
1: Yeah, we got to send it to him.
2: The agent's number. I mean, we need the digits.
0: That's true.
1: And you can move within 10 minutes of your job. 15.
4: I can DM him on Instagram. Just send me the 15. Pitch. I'll do it.
1: Okay. We got lakes.
0: Yeah, I think it should start with it's not Memphis. Okay.
1: Yeah.
2: We got the Batman building.
1: Absolutely. We got the new Pinnacle Event Center.
0: Scott Waverly says we should pitch LeBron to join the Titans. I mean, wasn't LeBron an accomplished football player in his youth?
4: He was.
0: Okay.
1: So we got an NFL team here, which you can play for.
0: There's a lot of opportunity for LeBron James here. He said he would want the same texter said he once said he would play linebacker. I see him more as like a tight end.
1: I can see him as a defensive end, maybe a tackle.
2: I think we got to get him the ball, though, don't we? I mean, he's got to be able to, like, go up, grab it in the red zone.
1: Yeah, tight end, 6'9", tight end, 6'10". Man.
0: Andrew says, I just turned 35 and my sister is 34. We just had a riveting conversation about the word unk. And apparently, it means different things to different generations. I asked her if I was old enough to be an unk, and she said yes, but it wasn't a bad thing. I said I thought unk meant 50s and above, and she said younger, but I digress.
4: I do know unk.
1: I mean, 50 and above shouldn't be a bad thing if you're unk. I don't think so.
4: You're all three unks, if that makes you feel any better.
1: I don't take it as a bad thing.
0: I mean, I am a literal uncle, so that's okay.
2: Is that with the silent H?
4: It's with a
0: UNC.
4: UNC.
1: Yeah, UNC.
4: Which he is three letters that Adam Vingan hates to say.
1: Exactly.
0: I was just about to say that. Justin says, the word fire to describe something that's amazing has to be said by a cool young person. I try to say it, and I just can't pull it off. I am way too old, nerdy, or something.
1: So we can't say this show is fire.
0: I feel like Willie tried to say something hip once recently, and it did not
1: land. It didn't fall over? Well.
0: I can't remember what it was, though.
2: I don't think that's the case. I think I worked it in perfectly with the situation.
4: I could just see Willie as like a chaperone at Evie's prom or something like
2: well,
4: that?
2: Well, no. The way it works now is when her crew invites me out, which happened on Saturday.
0: Oh, okay, cool. Night,
2: I need to have a chaperone.
1: Okay.
2: So there needs to be another grown-up in the mix somewhere.
1: Yeah. Okay.
2: But they're kind of grown-up now, so they're like, some of them are like, you don't need one. We're grown-ups. Others are like, Evie's like, Dad, can you bring another person your age? Just so we're, you know, and I'm like, what are you talking about? What?
0: I'm imagining Willie.
1: They want to balance it all out.
2: Balance really. It out. You know, I need a wingman or wing person.
1: Because they get to talk about things, it's just going to go right over
2: right,
1: your head.
2: Right, right.
1: It's going to be sitting there.
2: But I appreciate them involving me.
0: Willie, I imagine Willie by the jukebox, like the Fonz.
2: Oh, yeah. You got to get good music going. Like, I contribute to the night. Like, I'm helping out.
1: So he's the guy,
2: I'm helping keep
1: he's the guy with all the coins.
2: Keep the party at a nice level.
0: So
2: wherever we are.
0: So yeah. Both Willie and my mother are much cooler than me. That's what we've learned in this person.
1: Pretty much so.
0: 615-737-1025. Love you, Mom. 615-737-1025. Coming up next, Tom Brady had some interesting comments about wide receivers. And I thought, who better to ask about those comments than the wide receiver sitting to my right? 615-737-1025. This Sunday, 1025 The Game will have live coverage of the Borchetta Bourbon Music City Grand Prix race at the Nashville Super Speedway. 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
11: You had a favorable group draw. You have the home crowd. You had the red card on Balogun getting overturned. Everything was working in the United States' favor. This was supposed to be the year that they went on a deeper run. It's a failure. This is a disappointment. The United States did not meet their goal or their expectations for this tournament.
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9: That's the only position on offense that requires a lot of extra energy and attention, because the running backs are going to touch the ball. The line, they're going to be engaged in every play. The tight ends, runner pass, you're going to be engaged in every play. It's the receivers who stand, you know, 25 yards from the ball, just talking smack with the
13: whole time, yeah.
9: Trying to figure out, all right, I ran my ass off and didn't get the ball, and how do I stay locked in and committed to the team when I don't touch the ball? And it's a hard thing. Like, they're working hard to get the ball and they don't get it, so they get frustrated so easy. And I almost think, like, when I see these NFL off seasons, I think, I swear to God, I think now, like, this is just deja vu. I've been seeing the same since 2000 when I came into the league. You know, this guy gets in trouble, he's arrested, this guy gets cut, this guy gets traded, this guy's unhappy at receiver. You know what I mean? It's like, it's like Real Housewives of the NFL. And it's like, it's the same script. And it's like,
0: that was Tom Brady on the New Heights podcast, of course, with Travis and Jason Kelsey. Willie Donick, Derek Mason, Adam Bingen here with you. Willie is in charge of the music today. He has not told us the theme. We have to guess.
2: You have to figure it out. And you won't get it now. You need to have good listening skills, and we're going to see who gets it first, Adam or Derek, the connection between all of the songs.
0: Okay.
2: I'm not giving out any hints. It's actually 90s.
1: Is it 90s?
2: And this one is, yeah. Hmm. But I'm not going to hand out hints because that would give it away. That would take a lot of the fun away.
1: Mid-90s?
2: That's incorrect.
4: Can we tell them the name of this song at least?
2: No, we're not giving out names of the song.
4: Okay.
2: No, because that would be too easy. It would make it too easy. I want these guys to work for for today's championship and focus in on this subline. And to our listeners out there, play along at home.
1: Theme, okay.
0: 615-737.
2: The connection between the songs you
1: hear. Okay.
0: 1025. All right, Derek, you heard Tom Brady there. Receiver drama is like Real Housewives of the NFL. I'm curious for your opinion. Do you think receiver drama is, well, it depends on your definition of better. Like, is it better now than it was during your playing career? Is there more drama? Is there less drama? Where do you stand on what Tom Brady said to the Kelsey brothers?
1: I think it's more prevalent now with social media, because things that you may have gotten a glimpse of on a sideline or a reporter reported it in the papers, and this is what happened possibly on a sideline in a locker room. Now you have individual guys are coming out themselves talking about, you know, whether they're, you know, not pleased with how many times they're getting targeted during a particular game or during a year, to the head coach, to a system not working, to I want more money. So he's right in the sense of this has been happening. Now he did say some stuff in there like getting arrested, but he didn't say that was wide receivers. I think he was just saying the NFL as a whole, which every sport, you're going to see the same thing. And he's right. It's like deja vu, groundhogs. You're going to see the same stuff every year. You just hope some of it sort of diminishes to a point where those things are not headliners, which we know is not going to happen. But from a receiver standpoint, he's right, because we are the only position outside of the offensive line. In the offensive line, they don't care about touching the football, so it don't matter to them. Outside of us, maybe the tight end. So in today's world, tight end, I equate them, I kind of connect them with the wide receivers. We are the only people that majority of the time, it's only one football for one. And majority of the time, we're just running routes, running good routes to try to get open. And even though we may run a route and get open, we may not be targeted. Whereas the running back, he knows he's going to get the ball no matter what. If it's a dive, a counter, whatever, he's the guy getting the ball. If it's, you know, I write, you know, 776 post, I don't know who's getting the ball. It's called for me, but that guy over there may get the ball. So because we go out there and we run in and I said the wide receiver position, you need to be the most conditioned player on the field. Why? Because we never stop running. Never. We run our blocking plays. We got to run back to the huddle. Even if you ran a 50-yard route, you got to run back. Then you got to get set. So we're constantly running and battling. And when you do that for a long period of time, Tom's right. You got to find, it's more of a psychological thing, wide receivers. It doesn't happen all the time, but you got to force yourself to stay engaged in the game when you're not being targeted. That's why I said, when guys in the first half, you got your number one wide receiver, you got to target them.
0: Two things. First, Tom Brady, in that same answer, we did not clip it. He said this, quote, I almost want to say, like, you're going to catch 110 balls this year, okay? 17 games, you're a great receiver. You're going to catch 110 balls. One game, you're going to get 11, and one game, you're going to get 3. And the next game, you're probably going to get 11, then you're going to get 3. I can't have you, like, the happiest guy in the world when you catch 11, or the most miserable guy on the team when you catch 3.
2: I think that's a great mindset, and I think it's part of the quarterback's job. It's also part of the offensive coordinator's job, all of that, to manage that. Because that's not an easy thing, I'm sure. So that was my favorite line of the whole piece, mm-hmm. is that mentality of trying to make sure you stay connected with your receivers, because that's such a big thing. But, Derek, I want to ask this question. To me, this is the question. Are wide receivers divas because of the nature of the position, or do divas gravitate towards being wide receivers?
1: I think it's just like money. I think, you know, what money does is reveal who you truly are. It doesn't make you who you are. It just comes out of you. The more money you get, we'll really know who the type of person you are. I think playing a wide receiver position, some are more divas than others. Some, you know, it takes them a lot to get worked up. For me, that was me. It took me a lot to get worked up as far as, hey, I need to be a part of the offense. Some people, if you don't target them, they're going off. You know, it just don't right. matter. So I think
2: would they go off even if they're playing running back? That's what I wonder.
1: Are they
2: just people that are wired to go off, or is it just because of what you said with the wide receivers? You're doing a lot of running. You might only get the ball 3 times.
1: There's only one ball. It's not like basketball where everybody get an opportunity to touch the ball at least once coming down.
2: Because we've said this a lot. Mm-hmm. Some of the best wide receivers, I think, are part of the reason why they're great wide receivers is because they're like that. Because mm-hmm. they're always like, hey, I was open on that play. And they demand the ball. As long as it doesn't infiltrate and bring the rest of the group down, that's not a bad trait to have, right?
1: No,
2: that belief that I'm going to be open every time.
1: I would rather have a person that wants the football, that showed he can make a play when he gets the football, than a guy that doesn't say anything. I want a guy that, hey, listen, I want to be a part of the offense. Not in a destructive way, but like, hey, listen, you know what I can do when I get the ball. So you need to give it to me. Because what people fail to realize, you can be forgotten about in the game because how the game is going. You, as a player, that's why it's only one football and it's 2, maybe 3 wide receivers. So, yeah, it's like, man, we got to fend for one another. We got to fight for one another. I'm not going to get upset. I'm not upset at, say, if Kevin Dyson caught 8 balls and I caught 2. I'm not mad at Kevin Dyson at all. I'm happy he caught 8. But I'm like, I'm over here. And if it's happening, if it's happened more than once, and if it started to become a pattern, guys know how this league works. If they don't target you, they will forget about you.
0: I also have an observation, and I would love Willie and Derek to see if you agree with me. I do feel like the quote-unquote diva wide receiver isn't entirely a thing of the past, but I don't know if it's as prevalent today as it was 10, 15, 20 years ago. When you think of diva wide receivers this millennium, mm-hmm. you think of T.O., Keyshawn Johnson, Chad Ochocinco, players like that. Who are the quote-unquote diva wide receivers today? I feel like they're not as prevalent, or maybe they are being divas in different ways.
2: I don't know. I think there's plenty of them.
1: I think there are enough because we see it just about every year. It may not be done in a fashion that it used to be done, but it's still being done as receivers. You will know if a receiver is unhappy. He will tell you either through a tweet or an ex, whatever you called it.
0: But nobody's doing
1: a subliminal thing.
0: Nobody's doing sit-ups in the driveway like Terrell Owens did.
1: Who
0: that
1: did
0: one time.
1: Who did sit-ups the last time? I think somebody did do it after T.O. God, what receiver was that? Was it DJ Jackson?
0: DeSean Jackson.
2: T.O. was.
1: It might have been DeSean Jackson. I could. No, it was Antonio Brown.
0: Yes.
1: That's another guy.
0: Antonio Brown would certainly qualify as a DJ. Yes.
2: Oh, my gosh.
0: Among
2: yes.
0: other things.
1: Yes.
2: T.O. was kind of like a pre-social media diva, or right at the edge. Like, as his career went on is when social media started to rise. So the divas pre-social media had an extra challenge. But Stephon Diggs, wouldn't he be a diva? A.J. Brown, obviously, is a diva.
1: Yeah.
0: And by the way, to your point, Willie, that response from Tom Brady that we played from the New Heights podcast was in response to a question about A.J.
2: Brown. He's a diva.
1: Yeah.
0: And by the way, to your point, Willie, that response from Tom Brady that we played from the New Heights podcast was in response to a question about A.J. Brown.
2: DeAndre Hopkins, do you think he's got at least part diva? Right?

0: doing then. Some guys did it from a way that it was, you know, more out there. Some did it more so in a passive aggressive way. But because a lot of these guys got their own platforms, you start to hear about it more and more, and the money's much greater. So these guys are out here and they see, you know, one guy get some money, they're going to come out. They feel I need to be targeted more. It's a contract year, or I won't. They will tend to complain.
1: Don't you think it's, I think you could argue it's, there's more diva-like behavior now than there was. Now, Tom Brady's argument seems to be it's consistent. It's always been there. It's just the matter of how it's going to manifest itself. Mm-hmm. I think it's at least as big now. All right, so I go the other way from Adam. I'm just thinking of others. Remember the whole thing when A.J. Brown started the whole process?
0: The whole baseball.
1: There were a number of other. Yeah, he went and hit baseballs in the batting cages, and he sort of teamed up with Debo Samuel and some other guys that needed contracts. Brandon Ayuk, you don't think he's a diva?
2: Multiple people have chimed in, including one texter who said, LMAO, did Adam forget about Brandon Ayuk? Yes. I concede. Brandon Ayuk certainly acting like a diva right now.
1: I think it's, as Derek has pointed out, it's a combination of a lot of money's on the line. It's the nature of the position, which is a big part of it. It can draw people in. And now with the social media factor, I think it's as big as it's ever been.
0: If there were four footballs on the field, you wouldn't hear no complaining. No complaining whatsoever. Everything be peachy creamy. Even if they didn't get the ball, everything could still be peachy creamy. But because there's only one football, players, more so wide receivers, because they all can be divas. Listen, running backs can be divas, tight ends, linebackers, we all can be divas at times. The only ones that are not divas are the offensive line. Those are the only guys on the field that are really, truly not divas. But everybody else in this business can be a diva. But receivers know and understand. Listen, if there were four balls on the field, if I didn't catch a ball, I'm still complaining. It's the nature of the position. It's the nature of especially those that warrant these big contracts. Because in their mind, listen, you paid me to do a job. Now you need to, you know, make sure that each and every week that I'm a part of the offense. You got to have a strong quarterback. You got to have a alpha quarterback in order to sort of mitigate a lot of what goes on the team, especially at the wide receiver position, because you know as a quarterback, there's only one ball. And even if the defense, you know, sort of rotates your way and I got to throw it to the other guy, if it happens too many times, I know I'm going to be hearing you on the other side of the bench, not necessarily toward me, but on the other side of the bench with the OC or the quarterback's coach or the receiver's coach saying, I'm not getting the ball.
1: Julio Jones, would he be diva? I can remember some diva moments.
0: I never knew, he played in Atlanta for so long. Yeah. I never knew Julio as a diva guy. Maybe those that are in Atlanta.
2: We definitely did not get the full Julio Jones experience.
0: Nah, he was.
1: But
0: here.
1: I remember
0: but
1: there was he didn't practice. There was really mysterious stuff with him. That there, and then there was some sulking on the sideline, if I remember correctly. But here's another, just last question on this. Derek, you played with a lot of quarterbacks. Mm-hmm. Who do you think was the best you played with the managing of the diva factor, right? If like the quarterback's coming off the field, he knows one or two guys are going to come out and say, hey, look for me on that play. Mm-hmm. And like you said, it's part of the quarterback's job. So who do you think was the best that you played at doing that?
0: I think it was Steve. Not to say that Joe wasn't, but Joe was young. And you never want to, especially with a young quarterback, there's only so many times you want to go to a young quarterback and try to tell him, you know, when to throw you the ball. You want to allow him to read the game himself. There may be a time, and I've done it, where I was wide open. It was third down. It was like, dude, you got to give me the ball. Joe and I got in an argument, but it was squashed after that. But it was only in those moments. Steve was the best at managing it because, one, he had been in the offense for a while. He's a leader on our team, but he just knew a way of making sure that everybody, you know, from myself to Kevin to Drew to Chris, we had an opportunity to get the football. Now, how Harmon Dinger called it or how Les Steckel called it, that was a different story.

0: but it wasn't like he totally favored one guy over another.
1: 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We'll get into the Titans with TD coming up next. 615-737-1025. Willie Donick, Derek Mason, Adam Vingan, 1025 The Game.
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0: 1025, The Game, Willie Dunnick, Derek Mason, Adam Bingen here with you. Let's go to our phone line.
1: Just make sure.
0: Catch the song.
1: Process the song. Play along at home. What's the link?
0: Okay.
1: Teron can play too.
0: He can.
1: He needs to distract himself, just like me, from the fact that the Mets have continued to go south. They blew another one yesterday, got swept by the Red Sox. A merciful end to the pre-All-Star break.
0: We did not mean to bring in Teron Davenport on a sour note.
1: No, I'm trying to turn
0: Willie
1: his
0: did,
1: attention
0: but
1: to
0: Willie
1: the song.
0: Did that.
1: I think Teron will appreciate that song, Cool in the Gang, right?
2: Yeah, absolutely, man. Cool in the Gang. That's grown folk music, man.
0: Yes.
2: Makes me feel like I'm that little kid coming down the steps. My parents are playing cards, and I get slapped for coming down, getting in grown folk music, man, in business. You know how it goes.
1: I prefer to say timeless music, TD. Timeless,
2: yeah,
1: not old.
2: It's timeless. Well, no. You could be grown and not old.
1: You could
2: be grown.
1: Fair. Okay, I'm going to start using that. I'm grown, not old.
0: Wise words.
2: Yeah.
0: Wise words from Teron Davenport. Now, TD, I don't think we've spoken to you since ESPN.com's list of the top 10 defensive tackles came out, compiled by your colleague, Jeremy Fowler. A lot of hubbub around here about Jeffrey Simmons being number two on the list behind Leonard Williams. What were your thoughts on Simmons's placement on that list?
2: I thought it devalued the whole list, to be honest with you. Jeffrey Simmons is the best interior defensive lineman, and I'm not going to have a conversation about it, pretty much. So it is what it is. They misread that one. I don't know who the fools are that decided to not vote him number one, but that's their business, and it is what it is.
0: Later today, I guess in the middle of the night, the latest season of Quarterback premieres on Netflix. So when y'all wake up in the morning, all, I believe, 8 episodes will be there for you on Netflix. Of course, it's going to feature Cam Ward. And TD, I know you will be watching Quarterback. What do you hope to see from Cam Ward in this behind-the-scenes documentary?
2: Yeah, I hope to see some myself. Actually, no, I'm kidding. I hope to see a lot of...
0: You might make an appearance.
2: It's very likely. But I hope to see his work ethic. I hope that's exposed, because there were different times where I remember him working after practice with Josh Shaw, the assistant speed and strength coach, and they were on that box, the 1080 box, and he's working on that. I saw him running wind sprints. He would always be there at practice. You know, whenever he spoke, we always had to wait a bit longer than normal because he's getting his work in. So I hope that part is shown, because there's this, like, opinion or perspective of him that he's, like, entitled and spoiled. But, in fact, he is actually a very hard worker. So I hope that's shown.
3: Now, Teron, Jeff was named as the number two defensive interior guy. And there are, maybe two or three more positions left. But when they named interior offensive lineman, Peter Skoronski was number nine. Is that about where you see him at number nine? And then the question, the follow-up question is, who do you expect to be on that list next year? Or who has an opportunity to be on that list next year that isn't from the Titans?
2: That isn't from the Titans right now?
3: No, that isn't on the list, but are playing for the Titans.
2: Yeah, no, I knew what you meant. I can't see anybody being on that list next year. I tell you what, though, Alante Taylor was an honorable mention. So that is one, if you got somebody that you want to throw out there, that's one, because he did get honorable mention. But, I mean, I think Skoronski came in right where he needed to be. I would imagine, you know, as he continues to get better, he's going to elevate even more. He got the contract coming up, too. So that's going to help, like, give him a little more notoriety, so to speak, and some cachet. So I think Skoronski will elevate even higher. But he's just been a solid player. And he's the one, no question, on the offensive line.
3: Now, when you just mentioned the contract situation, or it's not a situation, but they're going to have to get something done soon here. Do you think they're going to get it done before the season starts, or do you think they're going to quickly get it done after?
2: I think it's going to be like right before or early in camp. I think that's similar to the Taylor Lewan situation, you know, when he signed his contract. I think that's how they're going to do it. They got to get ahead of it, you know, because guards are continuing to have their salaries escalated, and Skoronski it's going to be a big number. You know what I mean? So Titans fans just have to be ready for it. But he's been earmarked as one of the guys that is their better young talent that they want to make sure they retain. Mike Borgonzi said that himself. So it'll happen at some point.
1: Terron Davenport is with us. We're talking football with him. And Terron, on the ESPN site, they did a really good thing breaking down the quarterbacks, and we're going to do that our own way in a little bit later segment of the show. But I'm just curious your thought. And the one that caught my attention, you tell me, Caleb Williams got the nod in their rankings at number 10 above guys like Sam Darnold, Jaden Daniels, Jordan Love, Brock Purdy, Baker Mayfield, and even Trevor Lawrence. These are honorable mentions. That surprised me a little bit, but tell me what you're seeing there with the growth of Caleb Williams.
2: Yeah, I mean, Caleb Williams has become a clutch player for the Bears, and I get what they're saying as far as him being a top guy, but it is hard to, you know, exclude Sam Darnold. I mean, Sam Darnold, they won a Super Bowl with him as the quarterback, right? So how they excluded him, I'm not sure. But, I mean, look, one of these guys, they're not going to be in it. But you look at Caleb Williams, you know, I think when you consider what he was able to do for the Bears, you know, in that clutch moment, you know, that the throw to DJ Ward, or DJ Moore, rather, I think that was major. And, I mean, he's a guy that you got to give him his credit. And it's just those lists, there's always going to be somebody that is left off, and they're made for conversation, and that's pretty much what it is, and that's what it's developing.
1: We were listening to a podcast on The Athletic, actually. It was just a discussion of the fact that Sam Darnold now is a Super Bowl ring. There have been a couple of non-top 10 offenses. Ironically, one was the Chiefs a couple years ago that won the Super Bowl without a top 10 offense. It was really Mahomes carrying the load, but the question was just sort of philosophically being asked, are we going to enter into a cycle in the coming years where you might see more Sam Darnold quarterback-type teams where you have a really good quarterback capable of greatness, but not what you would call the Joe Burrow, Pat Mahomes, Josh Allen type? Do you think it's more possible now than it was, say, 10, 12 years ago to win a Super Bowl without somebody who's a superstar at QB?
2: Yeah, I think it is possible, but it has to be the right situation where you have a team that is very well fortified around that quarterback. And you still got to get good play from that quarterback. Because, I mean, you look at the Vikings, man, like, you know, they have a really good team, but their quarterback just, you know, didn't play well. And you look a couple years ago before Darnold left and went to Seattle, right? They were very, very strong. And Darnold, you know, he didn't do his job, right, in the playoffs, you know, against the Rams. And you saw what happened. So I think, well, when you look at it, I think it was against the Rams. I don't remember exactly which team. But
1: it was.
2: He came up short. Yeah, it was the Rams. Okay, good. I need to start trusting myself. But, yeah, I think when you have these teams that are able to build around a quarterback or just build before they drop a quarterback in there, It happens. Like, don't be surprised if the Vikings are really good this year with Kyler Murray, or even, you know, you look at the Falcons with whoever ends up being the quarterback. If it's Tua and he's able to, you know, have a redemption type of season with them.
1: We had a really good conversation, too, about a hypothetical vision of if Cam Ward doesn't reach that superstar elite status and he is just a solid quarterback in the mold of a Sam Darnold. What would the rest of the roster need to look like to win a championship? How would you answer that question, TD?
2: I mean, it's going to have to look really strong. And I think it starts with the defense. They have to have a superb defense. And you got to have an offensive playmaker, like someone that could really, really step up and help elevate the quarterback. I think that's really what it comes down to. Those are the most important pieces.
3: Now, Terron, we had a conversation about diva wide receivers. Tom Brady was on the New Heights podcast with the Kelce brothers, and he talked about how, you know, it's basically Groundhog's Day. There was divas back then. there's divas now. What do you classify as a diva? Because, I mean, we all know the TOs, but and I can go even, you know, deeper with Freddie Mitchell and him saying he has the best hands in the world. You were down there during that period. But what do you classify as a diva receiver?
2: Hey, man, my boy Freddie didn't have to catch a stray, man. Come on. Leave Fred X alone.
3: Freddie was funny about his, man.
2: Yeah, but no, I think, you know, here's the thing. I feel like just as receivers, it's always all eyes on me, right? Mm-hmm. And I think receivers, it's just there's a personality type where even if you're not someone who is having a fit and a temper tantrum and all that. I think even if you're not someone that's doing that, you still have that diva mindset, just that thirst for attention, and you want to make things happen. I think that's really what it comes down to. And it's funny because I remember Corey Davis it was 2019. I remember I was telling Corey he needed to demand the football more, and he was like, "Oh, well, I don't want to be, you know, a diva. I don't want to cause problems." I said, "Hey, man, let me tell you something. Terrell Owens had 22 receptions in the game, and he set the record, and they beat the Bears. But there was a guy on the other side whining and complaining about not getting enough targets, and they won. You know who that guy was?" He was like, "Who?" I said, "Jerry Rice." I said, "You think Jerry Rice is a diva?" He said, "No." Exactly. My point.
0: Deron Davenport has been our guest on D-Mace. Vin Gnadonic. He joins us every Monday, and he is presented by Bart Durham Injury Law. TD, as always, a pleasure. We'll catch up next week.
2: All right. Appreciate you guys, and go Mets. Well, I guess I can say go Soto.
4: It's about all we got.
1: And Soto as a hitter. I mean, out of the outfield, I don't know if he's helping as much, TD. He's having a little problem out there, but he always has.
0: 615-737-1025. All right, coming up next, it's time to place your bets. Figuratively, of course. I've got 5 bets on the Tennessee Titans, and I'm going to give you some imaginary scratch to bet on these bets that I've made. We'll explain the rules coming up next. 615-737-1025. We are broadcasting from the Busy Bee Plumbing, Heating, and Air Conditioning Game Nashville Studios, home of the $99 yearly Beehive membership, where the buzz is always about great service.
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11: Good afternoon. I'm Connor Newt with your Game Center update. Opening round games and tip times have been announced for the College Basketball Players Era 8 tournament taking place this Thanksgiving. And some SEC representation has been included. The Houston Cougars will take on the Rutgers Scarlet Knights. Florida Gators will take on the Notre Dame Fighting Irish. The Kansas Jayhawks will take on the UNLV Running Rebels. And West Virginia, the Mountaineers, will take on the Auburn Tigers. That tournament kicks off Tuesday, November 17th. Speaking of college basketball, the College Basketball Hall of Fame Class of 2026 has been announced. Former Kentucky head coach Tubby Smith, Coach Jay Wright, former Kansas head coach Ted Owens, former BYU standout Danny Ainge, former Michigan standout Glenn Rice, and former UCLA player Walt Hazard will join the class. The class of 2026 will be inducted on October 22nd at the College Basketball Experience in Kansas City, Missouri. In the world of UFC, Conor McGregor plans to undergo surgery after his first round loss to Max Holloway at UFC 329. McGregor writes on Instagram, quote, "Surgery, prehab, return to martial arts practice, go again. Final fight of the contract, praise God. McGregor is now 22-7 in his career. Tonight, right here on 102.5 The Game, it's the MLB All-Star Home Run Derby. Listen in as a loaded group of participants, including Bryce Harper, Kyle Schwarber, Jordan Walker, Ben Rice, and much more, compete in an all-new revitalized Home Run Derby format, which gets underway right here at 7 p.m. For The Game Nashville Sports Network, I'm Connor Newton.
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0: Predators TV voice Willie Donick.
16: There it is! 600 goals!
0: And reporter Adam Vingan are.
17: And I am a nerd, and I look to look at the numbers.
0: D-Mace, Vingan, and Donick.
13: Why not?
17: You're the SEC snob. That's
0: exactly
17: why.
0: Your sports live here. We are the Game Nashville.

0: Adam Vingan and Connor Newt here with you. During the break, we did receive a text message for Willie Donick. Was the hat ever found? Unfortunately, the hat is gone. Have we received the security footage? Now that Chase McCabe is back in the building, have we received the security footage?
1: No. I would love to find it just for once and for all, just for closure.
2: Yes. Peace of mind.
1: Because I'm going right now with the D-Maze theory that I took it off, put it on the top of my car, I took my pullover off, threw it in the car, and then got into the car and left the hat on the top of the car. That is what I believe is the best explanation. Where it is, I don't know, but I would like the closure of being able to see me ride the it'd be some good comic relief. Me driving the car off with the red hat on the top of the car. That's what we feel like happened, but we can't verify it without the security footage. So I do need to proceed to correspondent McCabe, who was back, and see if we can find it.
0: All right, so we're going to use this hour to place some bets, figurative bets. I'm not asking you to actually part with your hard-earned money, nor am I giving you money because I am not Mr. Monopoly. But here's how we're going to do this. I have come up with five prop bets. I guess you can call them prop bets. For the Tennessee Titans. And I'm giving everybody, again, figuratively, $100. And you can place as much money on each of these prop bets as you want. In fact, if you want to skip a prop bet altogether because you think it's a fool's bet, you can. But you have to bet all 100 of your figurative dollars. So how should we do this? Should I read through them first just to give everybody a heads up of what they are, and then we'll go one by one?
2: I think reading through them.
0: Okay. So here are the five bets you can, again, figuratively place on the Tennessee Titans. You have $100. You've got to place all $100 across these five bets. Bet number one. The Tennessee Titans will double their win total from last season, which means they will win at least six games. By the way, the over-under for wins at DraftKings Sportsbook, 6.5. So bet number one, the Titans double their win total from last season. So they win at least six games this coming season. Bet number two, Cam Ward improves his completion percentage by at least 5 percentage points. So he has to finish next season with a completion percentage of at least 64.8%. He was at 59.8% last season. Will he improve his completion percentage by at least 5 percentage points? Bet number three, someone other than Carnell Tate leads the Tennessee Titans in receiving touchdowns. Again, someone other than Carnell Tate leads the Titans in receiving touchdowns. Bet number four, Jeffrey Simmons records at least double-digit sacks for a second consecutive season. He had a career-high 11 this past season. So does Jeffrey Simmons record at least 10 sacks in his first season under Robert Saleh?
1: So he doesn't have to lead the team. He just has to get 10.
0: He has to get 10. And number five, the Titans will go at least 3-3 in the AFC South. So there are your five bets. One, the Titans double their win total from last season. Two, Cam Ward improves his completion percentage by at least 5 percentage points. Three, someone other than Carnell Tate leads the Titans in receiving touchdowns. Four, Jeffrey Simmons records at least 10 sacks. Five, the Titans will go at least 3-3 in the AFC South. Now, again, here's the wrinkle.
1: I've got my little sheet right now.
0: You've got to bet all 100.
1: Divvying up my money, my budget.
0: You've got to bet all $100. But if you don't think it's worth betting on one of these, you don't have to. So if you want to place, for example, if you want to bet 70 of your $100 that Jeffrey Simmons records at least 10 sacks next season, you can. If you leave one of these bets off your list, that's fine. You've just got to spend all 100 of your figurative dollars.
1: Is there a minimum of like $5 or $2?
0: No.
1: Okay, so you can go whatever you want.
0: Bet to your heart's content.
1: Okay. As long as you end up with no more than 100 on the board.
0: Correct.
1: Okay.
3: I'll take things teammates of Brennan Sorsby said for 500, Alex.
1: There you go.
0: All right.
1: This is not meant to be a reenactment, but I'm sure these kinds of discussions took place.
0: All right. So let's start with the one at the top. Mm-hmm. Place your bets. The Titans double their win total from last season. So they win at least six games in 2026. The Titans, of course, have won six total games over the past two seasons. But their over-under at DraftKings Sportsbook has been set at 6.5. Willie Donick, how much of your figurative money are you betting on the Titans doubling their win total next season?
1: I think based on, you know, Vegas, based on the parity of the league, the way the league's designed, based on the degree of difficulty of last year's schedule, the newness of the coaching staff, I think this is a pretty good bet. I'm not going too hard in with this because I still think the roster is leaving a lot to be desired. But I'm going to bet $35 out of my 100.
0: Okay.
1: I'm going to say I'm in on that for $35.
0: All right, Derek.
2: Oh, man. This one I thought about. And this one, honestly, it was like, okay, this one was going to pretty much tell me what I was going to do with it, the rest of them.
1: Right.
2: This team, I think, is a much better team. Now, based upon the production of the guys they brought in last year and what we project the rookies to do coming in this season, and Cam Ward and the offensive coordinator, everything. So we have a bunch of new stuff. But even with those new things, there comes optimism. So with a bolstered wide receiver core, a sort of revamped tight end core, two backs that are back in with this quarterback. So I would, and then I looked at the league as far as how many of these guys are in their mid to upper 60s when you're talking about completion percentage. And is it, can a guy, increase, 5 points or 10 points in the quarterback at the completion percentage? And I came up with putting $40 on Cam Ward. $40 on the
1: six wins
2: for them to win six wins, because
1: 40. Okay.
2: There are a lot of new things that are working in the Titans' favor.
1: Okay.
2: Like I said,
1: so
2: new offensive coordinator, mm-hmm. new receiver, mm-hmm. Better team, better defense. I just think this team is going to be a much better team than what they were last year.
0: So Willie,
2: and
0: you
2: even
0: are putting
2: the year before that.
0: $35 of your $100 on the Titans doubling their win total. Derek
1: right.
0: is putting
1: so,
0: 40.
1: And so yes. you have to bet on what you're putting, right? I can't
0: yes.
1: say bet that they're not, right? I'm saying
2: yes,
1: I'm
2: betting that they will.
1: Yeah, so I feel like, since the over-under in Vegas is the 6.5, you're getting, that's not anything great shakes. That's less than Vegas, close to what Vegas thinks they're going to do. So I think 35 is good. Because I'm still a little, but 35, okay.
0: Derek is betting 40. I am hedging my bets. I am betting $25 on the Tennessee Titans to double their win total from last season. I looked up the lines for the games the Titans are playing this season. They are favored in only two games this season. Week 1 at home against the Jets and week 7 at home against the Browns. But there are four games, all of which are in the latter part of the season, in which the Titans are 1.5-point underdogs. So I consider those toss-up games. Those games, by the way, week 13 versus Washington, week 15 versus Indianapolis, week 16 at Las Vegas, and week 17 versus Pittsburgh. So I see a path for the Titans to double their win total. But I'm wary of strength of schedule because last season, according to Warren Sharp, and Warren Sharp doesn't do the NFL thing where he looks at the combined winning percentage of your opponents from the year before. He looks at the futures odds. Last season, the Titans had the toughest actual strength of schedule in the NFL at the end of the season. That wasn't what was projected, but at the end of the season, the Tennessee Titans ended up having the hardest strength of schedule in the NFL. So although there seem to be a lot of winnable games on the schedule, I'm a bit wary of it. So I'm not ruling it out, but I am not going as confidently as the two of you. So I will say $25 on the Titans to double their win total. Connor, what about you?
3: I am very confident about this. However, there are more things that you listed that I am more confident in. So I'll meet you all right in the middle. I'll bet $30 on the Titans to double their win total.
0: Okay, so okay. Willie, 35, Derek, 40, me, 25, Connor, 30. Interesting. Okay. Prop bet number two. Cam Ward improves his completion percentage by at least 5 percentage points. Now, I will give all of you out there a little hint. If you break up Cam Ward's season pre-bye week and post-bye week, pre-bye week, he had a completion percentage of 57.6. Post-bye, he had a completion percentage of 62.4, a difference of 4.8 percentage points. So I'm asking you, over the course of the entire season, will Cam Ward improve his completion percentage from last season by at least 5 percentage points? Willie?
1: I thought right off the bat, this is a little bit of a tough ask. Improving by 5 percentage points is pretty significant. I still see big holes in the roster. I think there's a scenario where they struggle early as Carnell Tate adapts to becoming what you hope will be into a really good wide receiver. So this one I'm not touching. I'm going zero. I'm not putting any money.
0: Oh, Willie, skipping it completely.
1: I don't think it's a good bet. I think my resources are better spent on other categories.
0: Okay.
1: I'm not touching it.
0: So Willie is skipping.
1: Not touching it.
0: Cam Ward's completion percentage outright.
2: He passed on that
0: Derek one. Derek Mason.
2: Oh, man. I think he's more the second half Cam Ward than he was the first half Cam Ward. With that being said, I think Daboll is going to, you know, he's about getting completions, moving the ball down the field. Take your shots when you can, but we're going to work the field and do it that way, which to me is going to allow for his completion rating to go, percentage to go up. So I am betting, and obviously with the new receivers, I am betting $15 that Cam Ward improves his completion percentage by 5 points or more.
0: Okay. 5 points. I will place a modest $10 on Cam Ward improving his completion percentage by at least 5 percentage points. As I said, if you compare pre-bye to post-bye, Cam Ward improved his completion percentage by 4.8 percentage points. So nearly 5. If you round up, it's 5. I'm hoping with more competent offensive coaching led by Brian Daboll, Carnell Tate, Wandale Robinson, hopefully for the Titans a breakout from Gunnar Helm, I think there's enough there for Cam Ward to improve that. We've talked so much about his accuracy. And look, 64.8% completion rate, that's still middle of the road, I would assume, in the NFL. But I think there's enough around Cam Ward that he can make that progress. But I'm not going to put all of my money on it. I'm not going to skip it outright like Willie did. $10 on Cam Ward improving his completion percentage by at least 5 percentage points. Connor?
3: In my days as a child at Subway, they had this thing called the $5 footlong.
0: Who could forget?
3: You could get a good bargain for the $5 footlong. I'm with Willie. I don't think this is a very safe bet. 5 whole percentage points for a quarterback who obviously is improving, but percentage points in the NFL, especially in completion percentage, are bigger than you'd think. So I am petitioning a $5 footlong, a.k.a. $5, on Cam Ward to improve his completion percentage. Not going to skip it outright, but I still don't like the bet that much.
1: So you're giving up a potential opportunity at a $5.
3: I'm giving up a lunch.
1: But if you win, you could get two or three feet worth of subs.
3: That is true.
1: Yeah.
0: 615-737-1025. All right, Titans fans, place your bets.
1: By the way, 64.8% would be top 20. It would be right cracking the top 20 based on last year.
0: So
1: last year, 64.9 was Jacoby Brissett of Arizona, and he ranked 18th in the category.
2: Is that someone with a number amount of attempts?
1: Minimum of, I think, 8 games started is what I've got there. Yeah.
0: 615-737-1025. All right, Titans fans, here are the bets. I'm giving you 100 fake dollars. bet on these five things as you choose. You could be like Willie and forget one, or not forget one, but choose not to bet one completely. But you do have to bet all $100. Again, here are your five bets. Number one, the Titans double their win total from last season, so at least six wins. Two, Cam Ward improves his completion percentage by at least 5 percentage points. Three, someone other than Carnell Tate leads the Titans in receiving touchdowns. Four, Jeffrey Simmons records at least 10 sacks. Five, the Titans will go at least 3-3 in the AFC South. 615-737-1025. Willie Donick, Derek Mason, Adam Vingan, 1025 The Game.
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0: D-Mace, Bingen and Donick, 102.5 The Game. Willie Donick, Derek Mason, Adam Bingen here with you. Placing our bets.
1: So you still have no guess on the,
0: no,
1: the link of the three songs.
0: I do not have a guess yet.
1: Do you care?
2: Think.
0: I'm going to try.
1: Are you writing these down?
0: I don't.
2: So you had the Gap Band.
0: Know all of the songs off the top of my head.
1: Okay. See, this is part of the problem.
0: Yes.
1: Connor, do we need to? Do we need to? It's very easy.
0: Well, excuse me.
1: It's very easy.
2: Right. Disco.
1: Nope.
3: Focus on
0: theme.
3: The words.
1: That's all the
2: weather,
1: hits we're going to get.
2: Too hot? Yeah. I mean, one said too hot, baby. Is it hot outside?
0: Yes, it is. I'm not sure that's the answer. He's looking
3: July, so yeah. Rainy. Yeah.
0: I'll keep thinking.
1: Keep
0: on
1: thinking.
0: It.
1: Keep
0: all right. Thinking. So this is what we're doing. I have come up with 5 prop bets for y'all to place on the Titans. I'm giving you 100 fake dollars. You've got to spend all $100, but you do not have to spend all $100 across all 5 bets. So, for example, one of the bets, Cam Ward improves his completion percentage by at least 5 percentage points. Willie Donick decided not to bet any money on that. So you don't have to bet on all of them, but it does have to add up at the end to $100. And Willie, you had a note about the completion percentage.
1: Yeah, part of my thinking, I was 5% is a pretty good leap. Mm-hmm. And Cam Ward was 31st last year at 59.8. Were he to get over 64.5, the league average last year was 64.3. So we're talking he would need to jump to league average, which would be a really nice year one to year two stat. Not that completion percentage is the end all be all, but it's an important ingredient.
0: Let's get to some of your reaction before we continue. 615-737-1025. Paul in the Borough says he's betting $5 on doubling the win total, $30 on Jeffrey Simmons recording at least double-digit sacks, $45 on the touchdown reception leader, the receiving touchdown leader, being someone other than Cardale Tate, $10 on 3-for-3 or better in the division, and another $10 on a 5 percentage point increase in completion percentage. Justin in Greenbrier says, I am going 50 on them doubling their wins. I think they go 8 or 9. Call me super optimistic. I will. Caleb is betting $60 on the Tennessee Titans doubling their win total next season. $5 on Cam Ward improving his completion percentage, $10 on someone other than Carnell Tate leading the Titans in receiving touchdowns, $15 on Jeffrey Simmons, 10-plus sacks, and another $10 on the Titans going 3-3 in the AFC South. Let's go to our phone line, driven by Wilson County, Hyundai.com, and welcome in Jack. Jack, thank you for calling and waiting. Please go ahead.
4: Thank you. I wanted to say thanks for taking my call there. Willie's right about that 5%. that's a big jump. I am a gambling man, so I actually lean towards the better sides of the bets. And I've kind of taken his, you know, look on that. There's actually 2 categories. I would just split it 50-50. 50, they will double their game totals. And they will go 50-50 on that. They will go 3-3 in their division.
0: Thank you, Jack. Okay. So 50-50. Jack is betting 50 on the Titans doubling their win total, and another 50 on the Titans going at least 3-3 in the AFC South. Let's go to Mike in Gallatin on our phone line. Mike, thank you for calling. Place your bets, my friend.
5: All right. So I'm going to go with a little bit of a wacky take on this all. I want to go against everything that you guys just said, you guys be the experts, and put all $100 because, again, I like having a big return, so consider it like I'll get a good birthday present or I'll just continue to not get anything for myself besides socks and stuff for my kids. $100 on Cam Ward increasing himself by 5%.
0: Impressive.
5: I think what I want that to happen so badly because I fear that if we do not see a massive improvement just like that, then our win total will not be that good, and we'll be right back into that discussion of spending a 2027 first-round pick on maybe a quarterback instead of maybe adding to our receiver core, cornerback, something like that. So we need Cam Ward to up himself to 5%. So I'm going to confidently hope for a great birthday present by putting all 100 schmeckles on Cam Ward.
0: Thank you, Mike. Betting against Willie Donick there. All $100.
1: All okay. I hope he's right. That'd be fine.
2: He's all in.
0: Josh says all $100 on Jeffrey Simmons recording at least 10 sacks. We'll get to that.
1: Okay.
0: Bet number three. Someone other than Carnell Tate leads the Titans in receiving touchdowns. So I'm not talking about total touchdowns. Someone other than Carnell Tate will lead the Titans in receiving touchdowns. Willie?
1: This one I thought, and this is nothing against Carnell Tate, so I want to say that on the front end, but I just thought there's so many people I could see it possibly being that I thought it was a good bet. And so I went $45 on this one just because they haven't scored a lot of touchdowns. I don't think it's going to be a superpower offense. So I think it could be one of those kind of like last year where Tate catches four or five, but somebody like Wandell Robinson catches six, or maybe Gunnar Helm has a really good year in the red zone, something like that. So I went $45 on someone other than Carnell Tate leading the Titans at receiving touchdowns.
0: Derek?
2: I am going $15 with someone else leading the Titans in receiving touchdowns. The problem I have with this, and the reason why I didn't put more money on this, is because you just never know how a season is going. I mean, injuries, you got to factor that into it. You know, I know he's going to hit that proverbial rookie wall. So there are a lot of things that are working against him. So I think there, you know, with the money that I have left, I'm going to put $15 as someone else outside of Carnell Tate.
0: I will place $10 on someone other than Carnell Tate leading the Titans in receiving touchdowns. I think the Titans are going to try to make Carnell Tate the main focus of the offense. And I was doing some research as preparation for this, and there were a couple of stats that really popped out to me. I already told the guys the answer during the break, but the Titans leader in red. I was doing some research as preparation for this, and there were a couple of stats that really popped out to me. I already told the guys the answer during the break, but the Titans leader in red zone targets this past season was Chimdike with 14.

0: I understand the point. I'm basically betting Tate or the field. And I understand the field is probably the better bet, but I'm going to show some faith in Carnell Tate, and I'm putting $10 down.
1: The other factor is if Carnell Tate were to miss some games with injury, that's not factored into the bet. You don't get any insurance. You know, you get penalized for that. So if he's not available, that's less games he could catch a touchdown pass. So that was part of my thinking too.
0: Connor?
2: There's a saying in Lexington, and you guys know how much I love my Wildcats. Always bet on blue. And the Titans have a man who used to wear blue on their roster. His name's Wandell Robinson.
0: Indeed.
2: I'm going to put $15 on Wandell Robinson to lead the Titans.
0: Specifically Wandell Robinson.
1: Okay. So how does that work?
0: I don't know.
2: Do I get bonus points for that, or is it still qualify under
3: someone else?
1: Trying to add rules
3: and
1: stuff.
3: Exactly.
1: I mean, I feel like Friedman would be happy with that. He wants loopholes.
0: How about a pat on the back?
2: I want you to compliment my hairline since you destroyed it earlier.
1: We'll get you an extra foot-long sub.
0: Yes.
2: That would be good.
0: That is true. We'll adjust for inflation. All right. The next bet. Jeffrey Simmons records at least 10 sacks last season. He had a career-high 11. Now, keep in mind, one of the major talking points of OTAs, Robert Saleh intends to play Jeffrey Simmons for fewer snaps this season. Our friend Nick Suss spells it out like this. Quote, since his first full season in 2020, Simmons has never averaged fewer than 50 snaps per game. With last year's 49ers, Saleh didn't have a single interior defensive lineman average more than 30 snaps per game. Playing under Saleh from 2021 through 23, all-pro defensive tackle Quinnen Williams only averaged 43 snaps per game, or roughly 100 fewer per season than Simmons. So you do have to keep that in mind. Saleh's going to try to keep Simmons off the field a little bit more to keep him fresh. And hopefully that will work to his advantage. But the plan is for him not to be on the field as much. So can he still get to double-digit sacks, Willie Donick?
1: I think this is a pretty good bet. I'm going to say with 17 games on the schedule, it's a little easier to get to double digits. He had 11 last year. I believe in the system. He's got more help on the defensive line. I think what you got to hope for is that they are in more games, and so they have more times that the other team has to throw. So I put $20 on Jeffrey Simmons saying yes, and if you do the math, that is my full budget. So it might let you know what I think of the next one.
0: Derek, Jeffrey Simmons recording at least 10 sacks.
3: I looked at the league over the last 4 years. And each year is kind of different. But in the last 4 years, 2023 was the year that 23 guys had 10 or more sacks. And then the last 2 years, it's dwindled down to 17. So double-digit sacks aren't as easy to come around as we may think. A new defense, they're playing him less. You got to factor in potential injury. And then I think they're going to try to spread the wealth. I think more and more teams are looking to stop Jeffrey Simmons, no matter who they got on their line. They know they got to stop Jeffrey Simmons first. So I'm going with $5. I don't think he's going to get – I think he's going to be dominant in other areas. I don't think the sacks are going to tell how dominant he's going to be this year.
0: Okay, you said $5?
3: $5.
0: This may come as a shock to you. I'm putting 40 big ones
3: on Jeffrey Simmons recording
0: at least 10 sacks. I am going to give Robert Saleh the benefit of the doubt on this one. We can certainly question his head coaching abilities, but we know that Robert Saleh is a damn good defensive coach. I know Jeffrey Simmons is going to have more help along the defensive line this season, but I was so impressed with what I saw from Jeffrey Simmons. Part of me does believe he'll be motivated by being number 83 on the NFL top 100 players list, number 2 on that Jeremy Fowler list. He's got a market resetting contract to live up to. I was a little nervous just because of everything I laid out about how he won't be on the field as much, but I am expressing faith in Jeffrey Simmons. I am putting 40 big ones on Jeffrey Simmons recording at least 10 sacks this

0: decent. Connor?
1: If there's one thing I know about Jeffrey Simmons, it's that he likes to win. If there's two things I know about Jeffrey Simmons, it's that he likes to hit the quarterback. I think that list of number 83 is going to piss him off. And it, you could say players don't care about that. I've heard it from an NFL player himself who's sitting right across from me, that players look at that stuff. I think he's going to take it personal. I think he's going to dominate. And because of that, give me the remaining $50 in my pocket. Shove it in the middle on Jeffrey Simmons getting 10 sacks this year.
0: All right. He's all in. 615-737-1025. We'll wrap up our final bet coming up next. But again, if you're just joining us, here's what we're doing. 5 prop bets on the Tennessee Titans for next season. You have 100 figurative dollars to bet. You do not have to place a bet on all 5 prop bets, but you do have to spend all $100. Here are your 5 bets. 1, the Titans will double their win total from last season, so they will win at least 6 games. 2, Cam Ward improves his completion percentage by at least 5 percentage points, so from 59.8 to at least 64.8%. 3, someone other than Carnell Tate leads the Titans in receiving touchdowns. 4, Jeffrey Simmons records at least 10 sacks, and we will do the last one coming up next. The Titans will go at least 3-3 in the AFC South. We'll place our bets. You can too, coming up next. Willie Donick, Derek Mason, Adam Vingan, 102.5 The Game.
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3: I'm Fox 17 Chief Meteorologist Katie Morgan. Other than a few thunderstorms through the early evening hours, look for a partly cloudy sky overnight. We drop down to the low 70s for early Tuesday. On our way to the mid to upper 80s for the afternoon, more pop-up thunderstorms throughout the day.
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0: Okay, I do have to give Willie Donick his props. I had no idea that Willie Donick knew JoJo.
10: Oh, yeah.
11: Wow, JoJo.
0: I bet Evie. I bet Evie blasted some JoJo.
10: I know a good song when I hear it.
11: What was the... What? Little Too Late.
10: What are the other songs you've heard?
11: Too Hot. So it has to... Is it... Does it have to do with a breakup or a relationship?
0: Does it have the word two in it? T-O-O?
10: Is that your guess?
0: Sure.
10: Bing!
0: Yeah!
11: Oh, my God.
10: The title
11: goodness.
10: Has to have two in it. T-O-O two, not the number two.
1: It's excessive. That's what
10: excessive.
1: I was told to say.
11: Oh, my goodness.
0: Take that, Derek.
10: It's too little, too late.
11: Oh, my goodness.
10: It's too hot.
1: D-Mace, you were so close. You were getting there.
0: Derek.
11: Gosh.
10: Pretty good. How many was that? Is that the fourth song?
1: Four.
0: Yeah.
10: And what was the Hozier... The Hozier song,
0: Hozier was
10: too sweet.
0: Too sweet.
1: Yeah, too sweet.
10: So, too sweet, too hot, too little, too late. And what was the fourth one?
0: What was the first one? Cool in the Gang.
11: No,
10: that
11: first
10: was too
11: one,
10: hot.
1: Too hot. Okay.
11: Cool in the Gang was the second one.
1: The second one was, yeah, Cool in the Gang was second. Too Funky was the first
10: too
1: one.
10: Too Funky, yeah.
1: George Michael.
10: George Michael, too funky.
11: See, that's what I missed, the too funky. But I still would have guessed it anyway.
1: We should have got some too
0: legit. I'll take my win.
10: Congratulations.
0: All right. We're finishing.
10: More to come.
0: We're finishing our Titans prop bets. You can join us, 615-737-1025. If you're just joining us, here's what's happening. I've created five prop bets for the Tennessee Titans in 2026. I am giving you 100 fake dollars. You have to bet all $100, but you don't have to bet it across all five. So, for example, one of the bets was Cam Ward improves his completion percentage by at least 5 percentage points. Willie Donick decided to place $0 on that particular bet. But when we get to the end, which we're about to, it's got to equal 100. So here is the final question, 615-737-1025. The Titans will go at least 3-3 in the AFC South. The Titans divisional record the past three seasons, a robust 2-16. So will the Tennessee Titans win at least three divisional games next season, Willie Donick?
10: If you've done the math, you know I have no dollars left in my fictitious $100 bank.
0: So Willie is saying zero.
10: I just don't have faith. I hope I'm wrong. It's kind of like, you know, you got your fantasy team pitcher pitching against your team. Like, I'm a Mets fan, but I know if my fantasy pitcher is pitching against the Mets, who have the worst offense in the National League, then there's a pretty good chance that pitcher's going to pitch well, and I'll be happy to be wrong if the Mets win. So I'll be happy if the Titans go 3-3. I just don't think they're ready for that yet.
0: So now that you've completed your bets, recap how much you've bet across all five.
10: I have $35 on doubling the win total. That's no great shakes to get to 6 wins out of 17 games. So all they have to do is go 6-11. You know, maybe they get 1 or 2 in the division. I think there are 6 wins there. So I got $35 there. I didn't touch the Cam Ward improving by 5 percentage points in his completion percentage. I went $45 on someone other than Carnell Tate leading the Titans in receiving touchdowns, justifying that Carnell Tate's going to be a rookie. They got a lot of different guys they could go to. They got Wandale Robinson, and Carnell Tate could get hurt. So there's a lot of ways I can get there. It's the whole field. I'll take the field. And I went $20 on Jeffrey Simmons getting at least 10 sacks.
0: Derek, the Titans will go at least 3-3 in the AFC South. Place your bet.
11: Well, I looked at this, and I said since 2014, they've been on this cycle where from 2014 to 2016, they lost more games. They couldn't split the division. They lost more than they won. Then they went on a six-season run where they either won three games or they won five. So they were on a heater. Then the last three seasons, they've went 1-5 in each season based upon the record in the conference, meaning the division.
0: The Titans actually went 0-6 in the division.
11: Yeah,
0: this past
11: you're right.
0: 0-6. 1-5, 1-5, 0-6 in the past three seasons.
11: So if history is going to repeat itself, I would say that the Titans this year will end up splitting or winning more games than not this year. So I am putting $25 that the Titans, the only team that I'm scared of is the Houston Texans. But I think they will either split or win both games against Indianapolis. I think they will split Jacksonville. And that Houston game, those two games scare me. Because I think Houston's just that defense is just, it's lights out. So I think they will split the division.
0: All right. So recap. How much you've bet across?
11: Recapping, okay. The yes. Titans to win a total of six games. I put $40. Cam Ward improving his completion rate percentage. I put $15. Carnell Tate, someone other than Carnell Tate will lead in touchdown receptions. I put $15. Jeffrey Simmons, 10 sacks. I put $5. And then obviously the last one, 3-3 or better. I put $25.
10: So his portfolio is spread across
11: the
10: five.
11: Yeah, spread. Diversified.
10: He diversified the portfolio.
11: Man.
10: Yeah, that's the lingo for that.
1: Even flow is Pearl Jam.
11: Exactly. Don't put all your eggs in one basket.
10: Right.
11: Okay.
0: Our friend Mike in Gallatin bet all $100 on Cam Ward.
10: That's not diversifying.
0: His completion percentage. He did not diversify. 5 percentage points. With my remaining monies, I will place $15 on the Tennessee Titans going at least 3-3 in the AFC South. Again, they've won two division games over the past three seasons. 2-16 in the division over the past three seasons. I feel like they're going to steal one game in the division this season. Like, I think they'll beat the Colts at home. Maybe, they'll beat the Jags at home, maybe. And then they'll win a game on the road that they maybe shouldn't win. So it's not a huge bet, but I will place $15 on the Titans going at least 3-3 in the AFC South. So here's my diverse portfolio. $25 on the Titans doubling their win total from last season. $10 on Cam Ward improving his completion percentage by at least 5 percentage points. Another $10 on someone other than Carnell Tate leading the Titans in receiving touchdowns. I'm bullish on Carnell Tate. $40 on Jeffrey Simmons recording at least 10 sacks. And another $15 on the Titans going 3-3 in the AFC South. Connor?
1: I am all out of human monies.
10: yep.
1: So I'm with Willie. I don't really trust the Titans to get at that 3-3 margin. I could see them winning a couple games, but I don't know if that's a firm line between two wins and three in the world of betting. So with that being said, and because I put all my money on Jeffrey Simmons, I am out on this bet. So to recap, I put $30 on the Titans to double their win total. I put $5 on Cam Ward to improve his completion percentage by at least 5 points. I put $15 on anyone other than Carnell Tate, specifically Wandell Robinson, but for the sake of this bet, we're saying anyone other than Carnell Tate. And I put $50 on Mr. Jeffrey Simmons to get 10 or more sacks.
11: So you and Willie decided to abstain from using your monies on one particular one, where Adam and I chose to use all our money across the board.
10: I skipped two.
11: Yeah, you skipped two and you skipped the last one.
1: I did.
11: Okay.
0: Adam in Portland says, I would put $100 on someone else leading the team in receiving touchdowns. You have to figure that our offensive line sucks so bad that Tate will not be able to get down the field, so Cam will need to drop it off to Robinson or to Spears and Pollard or maybe even Gunnar Helm. Now, I think a receiver who can stretch the field is great, but I don't think he will lead us in receptions or receiving yards.
11: I mean, I'm not saying he's wrong. I just think there will be a lot of other factors that Carnell Tate can't control. One is how will the offense flow? How is the offensive line? Is it much better than what it was last year? And then I just think once you get into the season, you just don't know how your body's going to react. You can try to do whatever you need to do, but you haven't been in a situation where you've had to play this many games, and it's grueling. You get no break. There's no going to class and getting a break from football. No, this is football 24/7. So how much of that is going to wear him down toward the middle of the season?
0: One texter says, $25 on Cam Ward improving his completion percentage. The texter also says, I'm kind of down on Simmons getting double-digit sacks again since that was the first time he's ever done it. So I'm going to do $5 on that. I can also see the Titans splitting the division. As I don't think they're very good, I will put $20 on that. And I will put $25 on somebody other than Tate being the touchdown leader for the Titans. Also $25 on doubling the win total. I think that adds up to 100, but I'm not going to do the math. So
11: do you think they're, okay, one of the questions is Jeffrey Simmons at least 10 sacks.
0: Yes.
11: Do you think he will be the guy, if indeed he gets 10 sacks, will that lead the team?
0: I'm wondering who else would.
10: When's the last time they had two guys the same year have double digits?
11: Was it Harold?
0: I can find that out for you if you give me a moment. I can find that out during the break.
11: Harold Landry and, God, who was with him the last time? It wasn't a Arakpo, was it?
0: Now you're going way back.
11: That may have been before
10: all those guys might have snuck in a 10-sack season, but I'm not sure if I can remember. I don't, off the top of my head, remember two guys
11: having 10 sacks or more.
10: Yeah.
0: You know what we'll do? I will look that up during the break. 615-737-1025. One texter quickly says, I'm going to put the whole $100 on they're going to triple their win total from last year. They're going to have at least nine wins. What? That wasn't the bet, but I appreciate your moxie. 615-737-1025. Coming up next, when you wake up in the morning, all of the episodes of the new Netflix series, well, it's not new, the newest season of the Netflix series, Quarterback, will be available to you and us. So what do we hope to see from Cam Ward on the show? We'll discuss that coming up next. 615-737-1025. Willie Donick, Derek Mason, Adam Vingan, 1025 The Game.
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21: Good afternoon, I'm Connor Newt with your Game Center update. Opening round games and tip times have been announced for the College Basketball Players Era 8 tournament taking place this Thanksgiving. And some SEC representation has been included. The Houston Cougars will take on the Rutgers Scarlet Knights. Florida Gators will take on the Notre Dame Fighting Irish. The Kansas Jayhawks will take on the UNLV Running Rebels. And West Virginia, the Mountaineers, will take on the Auburn Tigers. That tournament kicks off Tuesday, November 17th. Speaking of college basketball, the College Basketball Hall of Fame Class of 2026 has been announced. Former Kentucky head coach Tubby Smith, Coach Jay Wright, former Kansas head coach Ted Owens, former BYU standout Danny Ainge, former Michigan standout Glenn Rice, and former UCLA player Walt Hazard will join the class. The class of 2026 will be inducted on October 22nd at the College Basketball Experience in Kansas City, Missouri. In the world of UFC, Conor McGregor plans to undergo surgery after his first round loss to Max Holloway at UFC 329. McGregor writes on Instagram, quote, "Surgery, prehab, return to martial arts practice, go again. Final fight of the contract, praise God." McGregor is now 22-7 in his career. Tonight, right here on 102.5 The Game, it's the MLB All-Star Home Run Derby. Listen in as a loaded group of participants, including Bryce Harper, Kyle Schwarber, Jordan Walker, Ben Rice, and much more, compete in an all-new revitalized Home Run Derby format, which gets underway right here at 7 p.m. For the Game Nashville Sports Network, I'm Connor Newton.
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0: D-Mace, Vingan, and Donick, 102.5 The Game. Willie Donick, Derek Mason, Adam Vingan, and Connor Newt here with you. All right. A little trivia, because Derek Mason was wondering before the break. He was wondering when the last time two members of the Tennessee Titans had double-digit sacks in the same season. So I went back to the history of the Tennessee Oilers / Titans, and there has only been one season where multiple players had double-digit sacks. I have not revealed the answer. Any guesses? Derek Mason, Willie Donick.
11: I believe that Harold Landry was one of them.
0: Harold Landry was one of the players.
11: Yes. And who did we just say?
1: DeNico Autry.
11: DeNico Autry.
0: The only time two members of the Tennessee Titans had double-digit sacks in the same season was all the way back, not that far ago, 2023. DeNico Autry and Harold Landry.
11: There we go.
10: 2023, so that was the year that the season fell apart, too, right?
0: Landry had 10.5. Autry had 11.5.
10: That's the only time it's happened.
0: The only time that multiple
11: in the history of the Titans here,
0: in the Titans / Tennessee Oilers.
11: Wow, it's a long time with only. Wow, I would have never thought that.
0: Here are the only players in Tennessee Oilers / Titans history with double-digit sack seasons. We're going to start from the top. Jeffrey Simmons in 2025, Harold Landry and Danico Autry in 2023, Harold Landry in 2021, Brian Arakpo in 2016, Jarrell Casey in 2013, Jason Babin in 2010, Kyle VandenBosch in both 2007 and 2005, Kevin Carter in 2002, Javon Kearse in 2001, 2000, and 1999.
10: Gosh.
0: That's it.
10: You'd think there'd be a couple more in there.
11: Exactly.
0: Nope. That's it.
11: I didn't realize that Jarrell Casey had a 10 sacks, as I said, but I was thinking, like, man, maybe his highest was 9, but I guess his highest was 10.
0: In 2013, he had 10.5 sacks for the Tennessee Titans. So there you go. Wow. You all learned something today.
11: Absolutely. Let's go Titans.
0: In the middle of the night tonight, I believe 2 a.m. Central Time, the latest season of Netflix's Quarterback drops. All, I believe, 8 episodes will be available to you. And, of course, Cam Ward is a part of the series alongside Derek's old friend Joe Flacco, emphasis on old, Jaden Daniels, and Baker Mayfield. So Cam Ward, Baker Mayfield, Jaden Daniels, and Joe Flacco will be a part of Quarterback season number 3. And look, I plan on watching as much of the series as I can. Admittedly, my first go around, I'll probably just watch the Cam Ward parts. I'll go back and watch the other parts. But my main focus, of course, will be on Cam Ward in this series because it will provide a behind-the-scenes look at Cam Ward's rookie year. So here is what I want to discuss to start this hour. What are we hoping to see from Cam Ward? We had Teron Davenport on earlier in the program, and he talked about how he hopes to see Cam Ward's work ethic emphasized during the course of the show, because we have heard so much about how Cam Ward arrives at the facility at the crack of dawn, or even before the crack of dawn, how much time he puts in after practice, how much time he puts in the film room, all of those things. And TD said, I hope the Netflix cameras capture Cam Ward in all of these situations so that Titans fans who are perhaps skeptical of Cam Ward can see truly how hard he works. Willie, as you sit down to watch this series, and what we're probably going to do is split it up over the course of the week, two episodes. So 2 episodes a day through the rest of the week as we discuss what we saw. As you sit down to watch this series, what are you hoping to see from Cam Ward?
10: You know, if it's a good TV show, I hope that I learn some things that I didn't already know. What I don't want to see is the same old stuff that, you know, we've already known about Cam Ward. So it's a high bar because we're here in Nashville. We're watching him every day. I mean, I'm not at practice every day. So that's what I want to see. I hope they take a good angle or two where we find some things out that we didn't already know. I'm taking for granted that he's going to work hard. It should be part of the job anyway. But two, we've heard a lot of great things about Cam Ward and his work ethic. So I would expect that to come through. I'm hoping to be surprised a little bit.
11: Well, I'm hoping to see how he navigated through this unusual season, you know, from getting a quarterback, head coach being fired, offensive coordinators changed, fired, you know, the whole makeup of your team, your number one wide receiver goes down. How did he navigate through all of that? Because we were just seeing it on game day and, you know, we're here about it. You know, in practice, not so much so, because once the season starts, practices are pretty much closed. But hopefully the behind the scenes take us into how he really navigated and handled all of that. Because it will shed a light on, you know, what he had to do to get better that second half of the season. as opposed to the first half when it was Brian Callahan. So that, more than anything, is going to be intriguing to me.
0: There are a couple of specific instances that I hope are captured with some depth in this series. Number one, we ass. I want to know if there's any behind-the-scenes footage of Cam Ward talking to any teammates, talking to coaches about those specific comments after the Titans started 0-4. Because we talked a lot about those comments. They made the rounds nationally. But I'm wondering if there is a scene where maybe Jeffrey Simmons, for example, saddles up next to Cam and says, hey, man, let's talk about this. I want to see how maybe that situation, like the fallout from that situation behind the scenes. I'm also curious about his first game going to Denver. We talked so much about that, how tough of an environment that was going to be. Of course, I want to see how he reacts to the news that Brian Callahan got fired. Like, I think there are certain touch points throughout the course of the season that I hope get a really hard look. But the first, maybe this tells me something about me, but the first thing I'm really hoping is the exploration of the wee ass comments. And if there was any lingering issues in the locker room after that.
11: And then how did he tackle being injured at the end of the season? I'm sure they've chronicled his rehab in the offseason. So how did it affect him in the offseason, and how has it affected him mentally? You know, so that'd be interesting to see, because you just never know how a quarterback's going to come off of an injury, especially to your shoulder. That's like, how does a receiver come back after having, you know, a torn ACL or an Achilles tear? Chronicle that through the offseason, and how much does it motivate and push him, or how much can he push himself through that? So I would love to see that too, because watching his documentary or docuseries, it was really good. And it did show some of those behind the scenes, his work ethic. So like Willie, we already know that stuff. You know, either we know it by what they said, or if you've watched the documentary on Tubi, you know how hard the kid works. I want to see some of this other stuff. How is he maturing as a quarterback? Because he's the leader. He's the face. You know, eventually he will be the face, but right now he's one of two, because I think Jeff is the other. But how has he navigated himself through this? You know, because there's a lot on his shoulders this offseason. So how is he handling all that?
0: And I don't know what the protocol is for this series in terms of how much discretion, I think that's the right word to use here, how much discretion the teams involved in the NFL have in terms of what gets into the show. With the Cam Ward series on Tubi, I'm sure he had a lot of influence on what was presented and how it was presented. I don't know if Netflix, like, I don't know how, for example, Hard Knocks, I don't know how much say HBO gets in, hey, we're going to put this in the show, whether you like it or not, and we've got final say on the ultimate edit of the program. So I am wondering if there are going to be instances during this quarterback show that may be unflattering to Cam Ward. I don't think it's going to be like a character assassination or anything like that, but maybe there will be some of those rookie moments where, you know, Cam Ward really struggled and we get to see that versus, no, you can't show that. You can't show him at his worst moment. You got to take that out. So I don't know, Willie, what the editing process is like. I don't know how much say Ward and the Titans ultimately have in this.
10: I think we have seen so many types of shows like this now over the last decade or two, maybe even three now, that you expect to be able to see access. Access is everything. That Seth Wickersham article, D-Mace and I had a great discussion about that on Friday. Some of the things that you just would not otherwise learn had either the camera or the writer or both had the access that they had. Sean Payton granted Seth Wickersham great access. I don't know 100% if there were things that Sean Payton could tell Seth Wickersham, I don't want that in there, but It didn't seem like there was much. And there were a lot of things that you would never have found out about some of the behind-the-scenes things of a game that all of us, not all of us, but most of us probably watch, just given the fact that if you're a football fan, you watch a lot of NFL playoff games. And so I knew the reference of the game that they were preparing for. I know who Josh Allen is. I know a lot of the – like it worked really well. So I'm just hoping that we have that here because sometimes you are disappointed, right? The bar is high. So if you promote the show as like this is the inside look and then you don't really have all that, and there's too much of what you're suggesting, Adam, that the league or the team or the quarterback can say don't put that in there, then it generally dulls the effect of a show like that.
11: Well, they're always going to protect the player, the NFL. They're not, especially when it comes to their quarterbacks, and you're talking about outside of what, Joe? You're talking about a bunch of young quarterbacks that they are featuring in this one. And Baker Mayfield's a little bit older. I get it. But they're not going to do anything that is going to shine a bad light on their quarterbacks because they believe at least Jaden Daniels and even Cam Ward, they're a part of the future moving forward. The other documentaries was on Joe Burrow and some other guys, but I don't think the NFL – they're going to let some things go because you want to try to give them, you know, what it's like behind the scenes. But you're never going to do anything, at least the NFL, with damaging their product. I don't think they're going to allow something to come out that is going to shine a bad light on any one of these guys. Because then the other guys are not going to want to do it.
0: Well, I remember 3-4 years ago now, I think it was 4 years ago now, Willie, NHL Network produced a Predators docuseries leading up to the games in Prague, right? To start the season. That was an NHL Network produced documentary. And it was an interesting documentary, but of course, being produced by the NHL, you knew that it was going to portray the Predators in a positive light versus something like Hard Knocks. I remember the 24/7 series with the NHL 10, 15 years ago. Those were, to me, groundbreaking. I think the quarterback series is more in line with 24/7 and Hard Knocks versus a league-produced documentary. So, again, I'm not expecting Cam Ward to be, you know, to look unflattering here. But I am hoping that some of his quote-unquote worst moments are captured because I do want to see how he reacts to those.
10: We know if you're a Titans fan, it was a struggle.
0: Yes.
10: Right? So you want to see how he handles the struggle. And if you're trying to portray it as, well, he didn't struggle, like then we know it's not really going to be really good. Let's hope they do a very good job of chronicling the gasoline fire that he was in survival mode from start to finish. And we know it wasn't all him in the least. It's a rookie trying to survive on a really bad roster.
11: And when I say the league is not going to do anything to make these guys look bad, I'm not trying to say they're not going to tell, like, you know, the coach getting fired and how did he react, you know, or what happened during the game. They're going to tell those stories, I believe. But they're not going to get to a point where it's truly diminishing the player moving forward or this bad narrative on a player moving forward.
0: 615-737-1025. Late tonight, early tomorrow morning, the latest season of Quarterback premieres on Netflix, including Cam Ward, along with Jaden Daniels, Baker Mayfield, and Joe Flacco. Will you be watching it? And what do you hope to see from Cam Ward? We will be watching it. We will be discussing it throughout the week if anything interesting presents itself over the course of the series. 615-737-1025. But coming up next, we had what I would describe as an ill-fated return over the weekend in sports. So it led me to wonder, what are the worst individual comeback attempts in sports? We will discuss that coming up next. 615-737-1025. Willie Donick, Derek Mason, Adam Vingit, 1025 The Game.
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2: I'm Fox 17 Chief Meteorologist Katie Morgan. Other than a few thunderstorms through the early evening hours, look for a partly cloudy sky overnight. We drop down to the low 70s for early Tuesday. On our way to the mid to upper 80s for the afternoon, more pop-up thunderstorms throughout the day.
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0: D-Mace, Vingan and Donick, 102.5 The Game. Our friend Hair Metal Henry says, about 30 minutes ago, if the next song is not Too Shy by Kaja Gugu, I am boycotting the show. Well, there you go, Henry.
1: We got you, Henry. It was always there. It was always there.
0: We got you. Let's go to our phone line, driven by WilsonCountyHyundai.com, and welcome in our friend Adam in Portland. Adam, thank you for calling. Go ahead.
2: Dude, the worst, you know, I always think about, this wasn't a comeback. Well, the worst comeback probably ever for the Titans would be Adrian Peterson popping in here for like 5 minutes and being terrible. But what I was thinking of, I always think of David Givens, because he got signed here. He was supposed to be a good player, and then he immediately gets hurt. I don't think he ever played him. If he played a regular season snap, I don't remember it. And then he never came back after that. It was like the worst money ever spent. So those are my two always as far as local guys, man.
0: Thank you, Adam. So if you blinked, you missed it over the weekend. The long-awaited return of Conor McGregor to UFC. He injured his right leg in the opening seconds of the fight, which lasted, I believe, 69 seconds. Nice, I did it for you. 1 minute, 9 seconds. After, I believe, more than 5 years away from the octagon, Conor McGregor throws a kick, hurts himself, game over. And who knows if we'll see Conor McGregor in UFC again. He's got bigger problems than just injuries. But it got me thinking about the worst individual comeback attempts in sports. And the one that comes to mind immediately for me, because I was living somewhat nearby when it happened, was Michael Jordan returning for the Washington Wizards. Why did Michael Jordan need to come back and play for the Washington Wizards? He was a reduced player for the Washington Wizards. They went 74-90 in his two seasons and missed the playoffs both times. I mean, his career ended on the perfect note, right? The shot in Utah to win his sixth, right, NBA title. And then he comes back in those horrendous Wizards uniforms in the early 2000s. Mm. And just was not Michael Jordan. I mean, if you squinted hard enough, he was Michael Jordan. But it was clearly not Michael Jordan. So, Mike, why'd you do that? I mean, it was cool for a minute. It's like I could drive to go see Michael Jordan now, but I never did, and I'm kind of glad I didn't because he was not so good. So to me, I think about Michael Jordan. That was the first player who came to mind.
3: You're right, because I think what sort of encapsulated it all for me, well, Mike, he went up and tried to dunk, and somebody blocked his dunk. Nobody had ever blocked a Michael Jordan dunk that I saw. And, man, they just made him just like, dude, it's just time for you to sit down, man. Just stop. Now, comebacks, I've seen a bunch of sort of like failed ones, but a lot of them to me were in boxing, whether Mike Tyson or
0: Muhammad Ali
3: or Leonard staying too long, coming back out. Especially Mike Tyson when he came back to fight, I think it was Evander Holyfield. It just wasn't. It was like, dude, you're no match for Evander Holyfield. You got to a point where you had to bite him in order to win that fight. And then obviously Tyson went on and had some other matches. But to me, I think Magic Johnson, when he was off for almost 5 years and came back in 96, 97, somewhere around there, and he just, you can see, like, him compared to the other play. You couldn't compare him. And then once he got out there, it was just like, dude, he wasn't even a point guard no more. He was playing another position. And I didn't want to see my boy go out like that.
0: So, Dylan in Antioch says, probably Favre with the Jets, things really started going downhill for him then, which is true. But we're talking about athletes who at least took a year off. Conor McGregor did not fight for, I believe, 5 years. Mm-hmm. There were multiple reasons for that. Injuries, run-ins with the law. But it had been 5 years since he was in a UFC fight, and he lasted 1 minute, 9 seconds. So that keep that part in mind. That's why I said Michael Jordan. Adam in Portland chimed back in and said Michael Jordan was actually good in Washington. He did average 21.5 points over his two seasons in Washington, but he averaged 31.5 points over the previous part of his career. So it did not go as well. Willie, what comes to mind for you?
1: You know, I was trying to figure out the official wording of this, but I was, and it just got referenced, but not Brett Favre with the Jets, because Brett Favre started 16 games every single year, but that there was the last year in Minnesota. Remember, he went to Minnesota, and I don't remember if the word retired was used, but there seemed to be this drama of, is he going to play, is he going to not play? He played the one good year for Minnesota where they lost to the Saints. The Saints won the Super Bowl. It was the whole Bounty Gate thing. Really exciting season, and he was pretty good that year at age 40. He came back for one more kick. I feel like he retired, but I can't find documentation of this. But that last year, Brett Favre, he threw 19 interceptions. He threw 11 touchdown passes. They fell off the map. He just was not good at all. But there are some guys where I get I'm trying to remember like how many times they came back. Yeah. Like Jordan came back twice.
0: Do you remember when Jim Palmer tried to make a comeback with the Baltimore Orioles?
1: Vaguely, yes. It didn't last very long, I don't think.
0: I think he lasted part of a spring training game and said, I'm out.
1: Okay. Does it even count if you do that?
3: Do you consider Tiger? I know he won a Masters, but his comebacks have been awful.
1: Yeah, I don't know if he actually retired, though. Yeah. Like, he was taking sabbaticals and going to get healed from injuries and all kinds of other stuff. What about when George Foreman came back in, at like 50 years old and fought? You remember that one?
3: He got beat. Was it who?
1: Was
3: beat
1: it Evander
3: him?
1: Holyfield that he fought?
3: Yeah.
1: Like, he was literally, he was 50.
3: Yeah.
1: I think, George
3: Evander
1: Foreman.
3: Holyfield beat him up bad. I believe if
1: he kind of hung in there, he did better than I thought.
3: It went some rounds, but you can tell that Foreman didn't have it anymore.
1: I also remember Bjorn Borg, who was at the absolute top of the sport in the 70s into the early 80s in tennis, and I actually got to go to this match as a kid. It's one of the biggest sporting events I've been to, the finals of the U.S. Open in 1981. I was just a kid. McEnroe beat him, and Borg famously did not come out for the, you know, for the trophy ceremony. He just disappeared, and he was burnt out, and he retired, and he was only in his 20s when it happened. And then a few years later, he tried to do a comeback. And the game had really evolved. And he came rolling out there in the old wooden racket and the same stuff and the technology advanced stuff. It just did not go well. So I'm Borg is another one I thought of.
0: So Jim Palmer, baseball Hall of Famer, correct?
1: Oh, yeah.
0: In the spring,
1: a no-brainer.
0: In the spring of 1991, tried his hand with the Orioles in spring training. In his first spring outing, he surrendered 2 runs on 5 hits in 2 innings, and that was that. He gave it a shot.
1: I mean, so 1991?
0: Mm. In 1991, after retiring in 1984.
1: 84, yeah. I don't think he pitched in 84. Did he? Maybe a little bit. So that's a long layoff there. We're talking seven years. Wow.
0: I mean, Greg has an interesting one here. Greg says, what about Jonathan Toews with the Winnipeg Jets this past season? He is now officially retired. He had not retired, I believe, when he took a few years off, but he did have a few years off before returning with the Jets, and it did not go well for Jonathan Toews.
1: So Borg took basically 10 years off and then tried to come back, and it just was not good.
0: How could we forget Philip Rivers? When Philip Rivers came back
1: last year.
0: With the Indianapolis Colts.
1: I mean, you know what, though? When you're saying ill-fated,
3: but was that his?
1: I thought he did about as well as you could possibly do under those circumstances, right?
0: Yes.
3: Was a mini comeback.
0: Yes. Like we're thinking more of like an athlete.
1: But he was, how many years? 4 years between starts for Rivers?
0: Let's take a look here.
1: Like, there's a couple ways. Like, I think you produced it as like disastrous comebacks, right?
0: Mm-hmm. Yes. He played in 2020 and then again in 2025.
3: Ooh, 5
0: years.
3: So
0: four full years off for Philip Rivers before he played.
3: And how many games did he play that season?
0: He started 3 games for the Colts this past season and went 0-3. But completed 63% of his passes, which is better than Cam Ward.
3: And he looked, I mean, he looked aye in the playoff game.
0: But I'm thinking more like an athlete who came back after multiple years of not competing. And when they did compete, it went horribly. Like Conor McGregor over the weekend. Mm-hmm. I mean, he threw one kick and that was it. Conor, you said you had one. I want to hear yours.
4: I have two that come to mind. One is ongoing, and he's not an athlete, but Bill Belichick over in Chapel Hill right now is not going well, and I think it's going to end poorly. But the athlete that comes to mind to me is Tim Tebow when he retired from football with the Broncos, or was it?
0: And tried to play baseball?
4: Tried to play baseball.
0: For the Mets, right?
4: For Willie's Mets.
0: Yeah.
4: Didn't go well. And then remember when Urban Meyer was hired as the head coach of the Jags, they picked up Tebow as a tight end. And he was beyond horrible.
1: I was a minor leaguer when Michael Jordan did his stunt trying to play minor league baseball. And I thought the same thing with Tim Tebow. I just thought that that was just not good, but also it's kind of the thing that rubs people in the sport the wrong way. Like, I would have really been disappointed in the Mets if they had just put Tim Tebow in there just to sell tickets, because... Boy, as we know, but also it's kind of the thing that rubs people in the sport the wrong way. Like, I would have really been disappointed in the Mets if they had just put Tim Tebow in there just to sell tickets, because, boy, as we know, he sold a lot of minor league tickets

0: Predators got to the Stanley Cup final, and Peter Laviolette said, come on back. And so he came out of retirement for the Predators when they won the President's Trophy and then re-retired after that. He played pretty well. It was certainly wasn't disastrous.
1: One texter says Michael Vick. Michael Vick, of course, did not play for two full seasons. We know why.
0: That wasn't really retirement.
1: No.
2: But you know who.
1: But when he came back, he had a .500 record as a starter.
0: He had some
1: over
0: moments.
1: The, course
0: oh,
1: of
0: yeah.
1: the rest of his career.
2: Another guy, and I don't know why I didn't think of this when I was, and because I played with him, Deion Sanders. He was retired for 3 years.
1: Mm-hmm.
2: And then in 04 and 05, he played with the Ravens. I was only with him for a year.
1: And how'd it go?
2: And he just, you can tell he wasn't, he was nowhere near the same player. You know, he still had the bravado and the mind to play the game, but physically, he just wasn't the same player. So I would, because he took 3 years off. And then they convinced him in 04 to come back. And he ended up playing 16 games in 05, played the whole season. Previous to that, he only played 9 games in that 04 season. But his, I think what they thought they were going to get, it was nowhere near it. And you're talking about a Hall of Fame guy, one of the best, if not the best corner. He just wasn't the same. Physically, he wasn't the same guy, or nowhere near it.
1: Let's go to Drew on our phone line. Drew, thank you for waiting. Please go ahead.
3: Hey, guys. Long-time listener, first-time caller.
1: Well, thank you.
3: Yeah. I'm glad Willie mentioned tennis. You know, Serena Williams just returned for the championships at Wimbledon and blew out her knee. I respect both Venus and Serena's careers. They have tons of trophies. But this is like the third or fourth time, if I remember, that Serena's come back. You know, she had a couple kids, I think. So maybe it's a little different for women if they've been pregnant and they're trying to get back into shape from that. But I'm hoping at 44 that she's done now and you know, you can hopefully see some other rising stars in tennis. You know, Federer didn't do this. Rafa didn't do it. You know, hopefully we can appreciate the Williamses, but move on to a new crop of talented women players.
1: Thanks for calling, Drew.
2: I didn't... That just happened?
0: She played, yeah. She lost in the first round. She
2: last
0: won a set, I think.
2: Thought, didn't they play doubles, her and her sister, not too long ago?
0: Yeah, or they played this. They tried to play this
2: so that
0: past
2: was
0: tournament.
2: It. Oh,
0: yeah.
2: Okay, so that was it. I knew
0: they've done
2: they
0: it
2: were
0: a few times.
2: Back. Okay. I knew they were coming back. I didn't know if they
0: had
2: a match already.
0: Yeah, you go away, you say you're retired, you come back. The tennis definitely has quite a bit of that. You know, it's a bummer when you're like, I retired. You have this big ceremony. And you're like, he's coming back. Like, because to the point where you're like, is he really retired? Like, you want to appreciate somebody when they announce their retirement, but sometimes this happens so much. Like, Roger Clemens is another guy that retired more than once. You know, so you had the big ceremony. You get the Polaroids out. You know, get your cameras out. This is the last time you're going to see him. And he comes back the next year. So the false retiring. Favre did that a lot,
2: yeah,
0: too. Aaron Rodgers plays this game every year, right? That's another one. But that's maybe a separate category because, to his credit, now we know history has shown Roger Clemens had a little help as to why he did so well. But when he came back, he pitched well, very well.
1: 615-737-1025 in quote-unquote honor of Conor McGregor's ill-fated return to UFC over the weekend. What are the worst individual comeback attempts in sports? 615-737-1025. Willie Donick, Derek Mason, Adam Vinkin, 1025 The Game.
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6: 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D-Mace, Bingen, and Donick.

0: D-Mace, Vingen and Donick, 102.5. The Game, Willie Donick, Derek Mason, Adam Vingen here with you. Just another random pop-up shower here in Nashville. It is that time of the year. So, continuing our conversation in, quote-unquote, honor of Conor McGregor's ill-fated return to UFC over the weekend. What are the worst individual comeback attempts in sports? I mentioned Jim Palmer, member of the Baseball Hall of Fame. I found an article written in the New York Times from 1991, and listen to this lead. Quote, baseball romantics celebrate the sounds of spring every year. The crack of bat against ball, the snap of ball popping into glove. The sound that Jim Palmer heard while warming up for the Orioles Monday was not romantic. It was climactic. It was the pop of a hamstring. And it ended the unlikely comeback attempt of the 45-year-old Hall of Famer.
1: He actually retired a little bit earlier than some pitchers. Like he didn't hang on. But he was, I think, I don't know all the motivation. I think Jim Palmer still calls some games for the Orioles. He went on to a great announcing career. He was doing World Series and stuff for ABC for a long time. But he was pretty close to 300 wins, which nowadays, getting 300 wins, I don't know if it'll ever happen again, the way pitching goes now. But I'm guessing that might have been a little bit of the motivation. I completely forgot that as a baseball nut, and that's right in my wheelhouse, too.
0: He played, I think, two innings of a spring training game, his first game against major leaguers in nearly 7 years. So it did not go well for Jim Palmer. As the story notes, quote, in the game against the Red Sox, Palmer was impressive neither with his velocity nor his control. He did not overpower anybody, and he did not fool anyone with the deft location of his pitches. So,
1: My nominee is still Bjorn Borg coming back. It just didn't. He retired at 26 and then came back about 10 years later.
0: My nominee was Michael Jordan with the Washington Wizards. Again, I was 11, 12, 13 in that range when Michael Jordan came back for two seasons with the Wizards, but they were some awful seasons. And it was just so strange seeing him in that Wizards uniform, which was hideous to begin with. It was one thing when he wore the 4-5 for the Bulls for a minute, but to see him in the Wizards uniform, it quickly lost its appeal. He just wasn't the same player. Like, yeah, he averaged more than 20 points per game over two seasons, but we're talking about Michael Jordan. Michael Jordan should get 20 points in his sleep. So it did not go
2: you
0: well.
2: You would think.
1: This is, again, our summer topic of the day. We had fun with it last week. It's like, it's all the eye of the beholder. Like, to me, you ask yourself, was it worth it for Michael Jordan? No, but when you average 20 points a game, like, it's not like he completely lost it. Like, Bjorn Borg came back and he was almost like in a time machine. He was still using the old wooden racket. The game had passed him by. He had no business coming out there. He was such a shadow of what he was in his prime, which was the best player in the world for 5, 6, 7 straight years in his early 20s. So I think of that as more of the, whoa, what were you thinking? Jim Palmer, that's one for sure. But Jordan at least could go back and, hey, I can still put 30 on you.
0: Keith said a good one that maybe isn't very popular would be last year. Marco Andretti attempted to come back and run in the Indy 500. He crashed and turned one lap one. I guess he made it through one lap. I don't know.
1: And then see ya.
0: One texter says, the XFL and the USFL.
1: Comebacks, yeah. Ill-fated comebacks?
0: Yes. Gabriel and Dixon says, Lindsey Vonn.
1: Lindsey Vonn, yeah. She had a lot of different comebacks, I think.
2: This last one was, whew.
1: Blew
2: out her knee?
1: Yeah, that was tough.
2: Man. Mm-mm-mm.
1: And she had, you know, she had the injury and still tried to tough it out in the games themselves and had the crash that everybody will remember.
2: Yeah.
0: Now,
2: Sugar Ray Leonard in 97 when he came back to fight Hector Macho Camacho and got beat up.
1: Now, there's a guy that retired more than
2: once. Yeah, he retired, but then he came back and he fought Hagler. And he had some good fights against Hagler. Yep. But then he retired again and came back out and lost to Hector. and got just beat up.
1: I lost count as a kid growing up how many times Sugar Ray. Because at first, you know, he had that Roberto Duran fight, the famous, I just remember this, the detached retina. It was an eye injury. But somehow, it's like Rocky, you know, like a real life Rocky, where some doctor said, you can still do it. You can still fight. He was, okay. And he fought a lot of times after that.
0: Mm-hmm. Now, Benjamin is trying to predict one here by saying Aaron Donald.
1: Well, weren't there whispers of that over the weekend?
2: Yes.
1: That he was
0: practicing
1: working out
0: at the Rams facility, I believe. I think Aaron Donald is still going to be pretty damn good if he comes back.
1: Yeah, I don't think he's going to get up there in the most disastrous comeback.
0: Just because he retired so young. He's 35, I know that's quote-unquote old in the NFL, but he retired young. So I have confidence in Aaron Donald if he decides to actually return from his retirement. One texter says, Sugar Ray had more retirements than the Rolling Stones.
2: You're probably right about that.
0: There was actually
1: boxers in general tend to have a lot of retirements.
2: That's why a lot of my retirements, like when I think of it, it's more so boxing.
1: Yeah.
2: Because guys retire for about a year or two and then come back out and fight again.
0: Dylan says, on another note, I've seen Elton John's farewell tour twice in Nashville thanks to winning tickets from you guys, but it's the same tour. So he didn't actually ever retire. He just keeps the same farewell tour going, LOL. Well, we have discussed this on the program. When you ever hear DVD, the retirement tour. Is it really the retirement tour? Is it really the final time? Or is this the fourth final time? How many final times are there going to be? Keith says, non-sports would be the band Kiss. At one point, it seemed like they were having a farewell tour every year.
1: That's a whole separate category of those bands that, you know, this is it. This is the farewell tour.
3: Aerosmith.
1: Yeah.
0: Yes. Apparently, the Home Run Derby is tonight. I had no idea.
1: How would you not have no idea? It's the same date every year.
0: It is?
1: Yeah, the day after it's the All-Star break.
0: Shows what I know.
1: You have just, it's very disappointing, Adam.
2: Did you watch the Futures All-Star game this weekend?
1: No, I didn't.
2: I saw a little bit of it. Didn't know not one player out there. Because I thought it was, for some reason, I thought it was Major League.
1: It's not the young major leaguers, it's the minor leaguers.
2: Exactly. Yeah, then I start watching, I'm like, oh, okay, this is what it is.
0: Who's the betting favorite in the Home Run Derby tonight?
1: Well, I think Bryce Harper being a guy that's won it before and he's playing in front of the home crowd, you'd have to look at him.
3: Schwarbs.
0: Kyle Schwarber is indeed the betting favorite at plus 250.
1: That's a good call. Who else is in it?
0: Let's see.
3: Jordan Walker, Ben Rice.
1: Is Caminero in there?
3: Caminero's in there.
0: Wilson Contreras.
3: Yep.
1: Wilson Contreras, what's he doing in there?
3: He's got like 20 bombs.
1: He's having a good year.
0: I'm going to butcher the hell out of this name. Munetaka Murakami?
1: Yeah, the Japanese.
2: There you go.
1: He's been hurt, so it'll be interesting. But he's like he's done well. He's missed some time. The White Sox have been a really good story.
3: Southside Samurai, they call him.
1: Yeah, Southside Samurai. I like that.
0: Is it Jay Caglione?
3: Jack Caglione?
0: Jack
1: Caglione.
0: That's a scene.
1: Now, he was a spectacular player, two-way player at Florida, high first-round pick. He hasn't put it all together, but if you just go by the metrics, like I think he is like capable of hitting the farthest home run. He hits the ball extremely hard, but we know at Home Run Derby, it's not just hitting an occasional ball 480 or whatever. It's doing it one after another time. I hope it goes streamlined. I have not been a huge fan of the Home Run Derby. If you make me watch one or the other, there are some people that would choose the Home Run Derby over the All-Star game. I'm always going to take the All-Star game. But I'll keep an eye on it. Mm-hmm. But it is a chore to get through the whole thing. I just wish they would streamline it and have it go quicker.
0: And you're scoffing at me for not watching it. And it sounds like it's a bore.
1: No. But I know when it is. You didn't even know when it is.
2: Is there more
1: they can
2: do? How
1: can you in the middle of the summer not know it's the All-Star break?
2: Is there more they can do for the Home Run Derby? They've changed the format a few times.
1: They've tried. Because for a while, it was just going on too long. Exactly. It's like one of those award ceremonies where you're looking at your watch going, man.
2: They ain't over yet. Do you think there'll be a lot of eyes on the All-Star game?
0: It's on Netflix, isn't it?
1: See, now that's the story, mm-hmm. is that they have decided to put it on Netflix.
2: Oh, man.
1: So I don't know what to expect. And, like, you got to go to Netflix. Like, it's probably going to really hurt their viewership, right? Yeah. You're making the audience, mm-hmm. you know, some of which doesn't even have Netflix. You're making them jump through the hoop of going to Netflix and finding it.
0: One texter says, I believe they are changing the format this year.
1: Good. I welcome that.
0: I know nothing about the format change. All right, here it is, according to MLB.com, quickly. No timer and no outs. First round, 20 swings. Round two, 15 swings. Finals, 15 swings. Each swing counts toward a player's allotment, homer or not. If you homer on your last swing in any round, you can keep going until you do not homer. There is no bonus round, and there's no bracket for the first round.
1: Okay, I'm going to have to watch it because can you, I guess without the timer, they put the timer in so you can't just, you know, wait for the perfect pitch every time.
2: It's 20 pitches.
1: And it becomes like a physical attrition kind of mm-hmm. thing, too. You get tired when you're swinging one after another, and you get, the faster you go, the more tired you get, which is completely not like the real game of baseball. So I'm curious. I know they're aware mm-hmm. that it has dragged. I'll say this, though, that it's always packed. People always enjoy it when you're there. My son actually went there, and his buddy, they drove and got in last year. Actually got on TV at one point.
2: So is it 20 pitches or 20 swings?
1: That's a good question. 20 pitches no matter what, or swings? First
0: 20
1: round.
0: Swings. Round
1: see,
0: one.
1: See? Now, in theory, swings. I could take 20, and I don't. That's
2: yeah,
1: not
2: I don't like. Because you're waiting. Like you could wait for the perfect pitch.
1: Yeah. Nah.
0: 20 swings. As Mark McGwire once said, do you want to know the terrifying truth? Or do you want to see me sock a few dingers? That's how we feel about the Home Run Derby. And that'll do it for us today here on the program. Tomorrow, Trevor Maddich will join us for his weekly chat. We will review at least the first couple of episodes of Quarterback on Netflix, specifically the Cam Ward parts. No disrespect to Joe Flacco, Jaden Daniels, and Baker Mayfield. But we'll take a look at how Cam Ward was portrayed in the first couple of episodes of the Quarterback series. Who knows what else we'll get into, but we'll find out together tomorrow at 3 o'clock.
2: Be loved, love on your people. Have a safe, blessed, and wonderful day. I love you. The team loves you. You hear that music? Don't you forget about us, because we will not forget about you. We'll be back on these airwaves starting at 3 p.m. on 102.5 The Game. And as I always say, we're going to be talking and...
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9: Good afternoon, I'm Connor Newt with your Game Center update. Opening round games and tip times have been announced for the College Basketball Players Era 8 tournament taking place this Thanksgiving, and some SEC representation has been included. The Houston Cougars will take on the Rutgers Scarlet Knights. Florida Gators will take on the Notre Dame Fighting Irish. The Kansas Jayhawks will take on the UNLV Running Rebels. And West Virginia, the Mountaineers, will take on the Auburn Tigers. That tournament kicks off Tuesday, November 17th. Speaking of college basketball, the College Basketball Hall of Fame Class of 2026 has been announced. Former Kentucky head coach Tubby Smith, Coach Jay Wright, former Kansas head coach Ted Owens, former BYU standout Danny Ainge, former Michigan standout Glenn Rice, and former UCLA player Walt Hazard will join the class. The class of 2026 will be inducted on October 22nd at the College Basketball Experience in Kansas City, Missouri. In the world of UFC, Conor McGregor plans to undergo surgery after his first round loss to Max Holloway at UFC 329. McGregor writes on Instagram, quote, "Surgery, prehab, return to martial arts practice, go again. Final fight of the contract, praise God." McGregor is now 22-7 in his career. Tonight, right here on 102.5 The Game, it's the MLB All-Star Home Run Derby. Listen in as a loaded group of participants, including Bryce Harper, Kyle Schwarber, Jordan Walker, Ben Rice, and much more, compete in an all-new revitalized Home Run Derby format, which gets underway right here at 7 p.m. For the Game Nashville Sports Network, I'm Connor Newton.
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12: Chris from the Red Sox, the Cardinals slugger Jordan Walker, Jack Caglione from the Royals, Munetaka Murakami coming from the White Sox, Ben Rice of the Yankees, and Junior Caminero from the Rays. The first six coverage, 8 Eastern right here on ESPN Radio. All-Star game coming tomorrow. Dylan Cease and Christopher Sanchez, the starting pitchers. ESPN's Jesse Rogers says the All-Star game is lacking pitching sizzle.
13: You're throwing one inning, for God's sakes. Are you really going to blow out because of the All-Star game? You don't have to throw 105 if you're Miz. You need to sort of respect the game if the game is going to have an All-Star game, you know what I mean? So it feels a little weird with guys dropping out left and right. It's not something we saw back in the day, which is...
12: Rodgers on unsportsmanlike. Elsewhere, surgery coming for Conor McGregor. Will have a procedure following his first-round loss to Max Holloway at UFC 329. Plans to continue fighting post-recovery. Appeared to suffer an injury to his right knee in the opening seconds of his welterweight bout last Saturday. His first appearance in 5 years.
14: Hey, it's Evan Cohen. Coming up Tuesday, we continue our ESPN Radio Rank'em series with my top 5 fan bases, and you know my list is sure to fire up the ones left off of it. 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
1: We got done with Giannis, Amber, and now, I mean, please, by the time I come back from my week of vacation with my family for July 4th, have LeBron on a team under contract and making a decision.
2: I think it's going to get dragged out. So it's going to be a summer of drama, though, because I do think that he is going to go ahead and try to get every ounce of attention out of it that he can, and there's nothing wrong with that. He's LeBron bleeping James.
1: It's his brand.
2: He's earned it.
1: Yeah.
2: It's his brand. Us all talking about it. It's good for LeBron.
1: I want him. Go back to where it started. That, to me, is like a big old bow on the entire Hall of Fame career and one of the best to ever play the game.
2: Here's where I want him to go. Anywhere that's not named Los Angeles.
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4: Should I stay or should I go now?
2: Well, we do know he's going somewhere not named Los Angeles. That he told us back on June 30th. Today is July 13th. Ian Fitzsimmons is back in the saddle here tonight on Amber and Ian, and we have no bleeping idea where LeBron James is playing basketball next season.
1: And I could not care less. And at least I have my voice because it was dying right before I went on vacation. So I listened to that promo. I'm like, oh, yeah, I forgot about that. I couldn't talk the next day. I mean, and my wife was thrilled by that. Like, oh, thank goodness. I don't have to listen to him. Just shut the hell up.
2: I don't even remember why you didn't have a voice. It is true. You sounded so great.
1: It started to fade in that last hour. You know,
2: and you needed a vacation.
1: Get some honey. You know, the problem with vacation for me is I cook, I clean, I go to the grocery, and rinse, repeat. Mm. That's it. That's all I do. I'm looking at my bag. I haven't even unpacked yet. We'll touch on that coming up in a moment. I got home on Thursday. It's Monday, and the damn thing is still sitting to my left. So it was fun. It was a blast. It always is out in Park City, Utah for the 4th of July. It was remarkable. And, yeah, LeBron is, predictably, we all knew. I mean, I was just wishful thinking, praying to the basketball gods, or to every GM in the league, somebody sign this dude. Make this be gone by the time I get back. And we all knew it wouldn't be. And here we are. I still say Cleveland's your best option. Go back to where it all began. And I'll be brutally honest, Amber. I could not care less where he ends up. I do not care. Just have it done and let's watch him play.
2: Do you think LeBron knows where he's going? Normally, Normally I poo-poo the concept that LeBron doesn't know everything 10 steps ahead of all of us, right? I think LeBron's a very, very calculated dude. I think everything he does is by design. And typically, I think he has all these things planned months, if not years, frankly, in advance. And I think his other moves were planned long before they ever happened in his career. But I will say, even though I do believe LeBron has a very strong idea, and it's probably wherever he originally thought that he was going to go upwards of, you know, a couple months ago, I could see a world where when you're 41 and you're the best to do it in your generation, if not the best to do it of all time in your sport, where you have a little fun and you think, I'm probably going there. That's probably where I want to go. But hey, why not let the suitors try to talk me out of that and see what they've got? And I could understand why he would be enjoying this process right now. Everybody wants to feel wanted, even LeBron James. And this is the ultimate pitch fest to LeBron where everybody still wants you, even though you're in your 40s.
1: He's a master marketer. He and Jerry Jones are two of the best to ever do it in pro sports here in America. By far, bar none, they are two of the greatest. There is no doubt in my mind that he will not sign anywhere until after the World Cup because that has been enormous here in the States. It is, thank you, soccer, football, all of it. It has. I mean, I get upset when there's not a game on now. I mean, I'm like, damn, there's no game today? Son of a... So he knows what the ratings are. He knows the attention it's getting after the World Cup, and then here's your window. Right before NFL training camps heat up, bam, that's when I think LeBron will make his move because he will have every single headline from ESPN to CNN covering his announcement.
2: Well, seemingly he has to let us know before training camp. You would think, anyways. I don't know. He's LeBron. I guess he could do whatever the heck he wanted. If he wanted to waltz in somewhere halfway through the season, I'm sure they would figure out a way to make that work. He has let us know where he's going different ways at every point in his career that he has made a move. Obviously, we know about the decision, the big announcement when he went to Miami. Then when he was going back to Cleveland, it was just that article in Sports Illustrated.
1: Which was brilliant. I remember where I was. I was doing a remote with Chuck Cooperstein, the voice of the Mavs, who was filling in for Randy Galloway on the Mavericks Radio Network. We were at Pluckers in Arlington, Texas. Right? And when we got, because we had the rundown, whoop, it's gone, right? And then you're turning to this remarkably secret decision from, of all people, LeBron James to go home to Cleveland.
2: Yeah, so. And so he had fed that to Sports Illustrated. You got that article. And then when he was going to L.A., it was sort of a nothing burger. Like, the story just kind of broke, and yep, we all knew that he was probably going to L.A. before he went to L.A., and there wasn't much done to try to quash that theory. And so then it comes across the ticker art. He's going to the Los Angeles Lakers. This time, it has been LeBron and seemingly his last dance, pun intended there, surveying, I guess, his options, or at least enjoying the process, even if he's known for months where he's going to end up. So we don't know where LeBron is going, even though both you and I have, in this period of time, taken a vacation, taken some time off. We're back. We're ready, Bron. Go ahead and let us know when you're ready. ESPN Please. Radio, ESPYs auction, it's ready. The ESPN Radio ESPYs auction is back. This is the first time that we've done this here since 2020. Now through July 15th, fans can bid exclusively on eBay to support the V Foundation for Cancer Research, bid on once-in-a-lifetime sports and entertainment experiences that includes chances to announce an official NFL draft pick at the 2027 NFL Draft in Washington, D.C. You could score two passes to the sold-out Star Wars celebration honoring the 50th anniversary of Star Wars, A New Hope.
1: Hello,
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2: 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So you only have a couple of days to bid. 8 p.m. Eastern is where you can find the ESPYs coming your way. The MLB All-Star Game is coming our way. We have a short show tonight. We're taking you up to the Home Run Derby. We're going to be off air tomorrow night making room for the All-Star action. We'll be back on Wednesday for ESPYs Day. But let's talk about what happened with Wemby, because you and I haven't gotten a chance to speak about Wemby turning down some money when he signed his rookie extension. And some people aren't so happy that he did that. Let's hear from Kendrick Perkins on NBA Today.
5: Basketball is entertainment to us, and we love to watch it. It is a job to the rest of the players. And in no other workspace are people asked to take a pay cut. Like Stephen A. signed his contract here at ESPN. They didn't go in and say, hey, you want to leave some room for Kendrick Perkins to make some money? Adam Schefter just signed his contract. I bet you they didn't bring up my name and say, hey, you want to leave a little wiggle room for Big Perk? We gotta make sure. No, that's not how it works.
1: I understand players and former players and current players maybe being upset with it. But I just don't understand some fans being upset with it. I don't understand, you know, non-players and analysts being upset with it. We ask players, don't be so selfish. Why are you taking so much money? Don't you want to win titles? Leave some for other players. Okay, well, that's what he just did. Now we're hearing, you know, not just guys like Perk. I get the player aspect of it, you know, because you want that base ceiling to continue to rise. But to me, to rip Wemby and say, oh, you can't do that to the guys coming up behind you. Man, to hell with that. It's his decision. It's his money. He's getting 5 years, $250 million, and he wants to win rings. I commend the man for it.
2: I don't know of any fans saying anything otherwise. Listen, for fans, the perspective is normally it's all funny money at that point anyways. Who the hell cares about your righteousness of leaving $50 million odd on the table when we're still talking, you're walking away with $250. I mean, most people obviously can't relate to that level of money, so I think a lot of fans just sort of roll their eyes at the numbers anyways. But with what Perk just said, I understand why, from a players association perspective, you want these guys to go after every dollar, because it's the guys at the top going after every dollar that then helps the guys at the very bottom of the league, right? It sort of rises everybody up. I understand that from a PA perspective. What Perk just said, though, completely misses the point that ESPN does not have a salary cap, that Disney does not have a salary cap, and that the San Antonio Spurs are operating in a salary cap world, and that's why Wemby would agree to do this. But it is overstated. I should explain quickly that it is a little overstated what Wemby did here, sort of like it's always a little overstated what Jalen Brunson did. Wemby, with the amount of years he's been in the league, was eligible right now for a 25% of the cap for his rookie extension. That's exactly what he signed for. Now, the reason that people say he left money on the table is because there are some exceptions to that rule where you can go up to 30%, which is the next tier. Typically, to be eligible for 30%, you'd have to have played in the league for at least 7 years. Obviously, Wemby hasn't done that. But the exception to that rule is if you win a Defensive Player of the Year award or an MVP award. Some of those awards go ahead and make you eligible for a larger percentage of the salary cap in terms of what you can get. So if we assume that he would have won Defensive Player of the Year this next coming year or MVP of the league this next coming year, then he would have been eligible for 30%. And what he did was he wrote in his contract that either way, there's no escalators. He won't be eligible for more than the 25% that he right now is eligible for. So it's a little overstated. Did he leave money on the table? I don't know. We don't actually know that until we see, you know, sort of what happens. But either way, guys, leaving flexibility for the cap to create these teams is ultimately a very good thing for fans. And if you're a Spurs fan, you should be thrilled that he was willing to do that. Coming up next year on Amber and Ian, we head to the Diamond. This is Amber and Ian. 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You can also check us out on the ESPN app.
6: 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Coming up on the show tonight, we're still on LeBron James' watch. 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
2: Each sending 5 players for the All-Star Game. So let's bring in Tim Kirchen, ESPN MLB analyst, to help us break it all down. And Tim, thanks so much for joining us, to getting us ready for all of this. This is a very special year for rookie talents, especially in the AL. So who are the rooks that we should be looking at that are going to be showcased this week?
17: Well, Kevin McGonigal has had a remarkable season for the Tigers. I heard all about him, you know, in the last couple years, but this spring I was told that this kid's poise and understanding of how to play the game is really well beyond his years, and that's what we've seen the entire season. Here's a guy who is an above average defensive player at 3 different infield positions, which is really hard to do if you're a young player, and that's exactly what he has done. He has arguably been the best player on the Tigers all season. He is so young. He looks even younger than he is. And he has just played like crazy from day one. He's been durable. The last time I checked, he had more walks and strikeouts, which is just impossible in this day and age. So I think we have to start with him. But there are so many good young players all the way across baseball. I mean, Murakami of the White Sox has been great. I mean, he's in the All-Star game. He's in the Home Run Derby. He's had a great year for the White Sox, even though he got hurt. There are really good young players all over the major leagues, and it is just so much fun to watch.
1: Timmy, you mentioned Murakami there. We have a new format tonight here on ESPN Radio on the Home Run Derby. So when you talk to the players, and we know you've talked to probably almost all of them, what's their reaction to the 20 swings and then, what is it, 15 in round 2 and then so on and so forth? Explain the new format and what the players think of it.
17: Yeah, I think they think it's going to be even better because they're not going to be rushed. And I certainly understand that. When you're rushing, you get tired, you don't get your best swing off. But frankly, I thought the clock really, it didn't save the Home Run Derby. It just made it better that they're racing against the clock. In 2016, the first year of the clock, Todd Frazier won it in his home ballpark in Cincinnati. And it was so great because he was racing against time. And he kept yelling at his brother, who was his batting practice pitcher, like, throw it quicker, like, throw more pitches here. I'm just afraid by losing the time element here that we're gonna lose a little bit of the drama of the Home Run Derby. Now, having said that, maybe fresher players who can take a rest, take a pitch, without having to worry, oh my gosh, time is running out, maybe it will make it even better. But I'm just worried that too many guys will be too selective up there and we'll see too many takes and not enough swings.
2: Yeah, I was there last year. It was so fast. I could practically not even keep up with it all. But also, I'm not complaining about it, Tim, because it was still a very good time. So it'll be interesting to see what it's like now this year. Again, the action starts at 8 p.m. Eastern right here on ESPN Radio and on the ESPN app. Tim Gertchen joining us here on Amber and Ian. So this week's All-Star festivities is doubling as a send-off for Justin Verlander. This is a guy from sort of a different era, right, when you used to pitch deep into games. How are you going to remember his remarkable career?
17: Well, he's certainly one of the greatest pitchers of his generation, and he might be the last pitcher we see that wins 266 games, because today's young pitchers just don't get enough starts, they don't pitch enough innings, they don't get to throw enough pitches to stay around long enough to strike out 3,500 batters and win 266 games. But I mean, he won three Cy Youngs, won an MVP, won the Rookie of the Year. He had a great postseason record. And when you look at his wins, his winning percentage, and his number of strikeouts, it is an incredibly select group of players that can match him in all three of those categories. I mean, it's Roger Clemens, it's Greg Maddux, it's Tom Seaver, it's Randy Johnson, and it's Justin Verlander. That is the group. That is the list. And when you're on a list with those four guys who are four of the greatest pitchers of all time, it just shows you what Justin Verlander has done in his career. And to still, he pitched pretty darn well at points last year. To be pitching this well into his 40s and still throwing as hard as he does, just amazing.
1: And he's the only one of those, all those you named, that ended up with a supermodel and an actress. Right there on his arm. Yeah. There you go. I mean, throw that in as well. That's Cooperstown right there, man. On the other side, another pitcher said, you can kiss my baseball butt. I'm not playing even in my home yard, and that's Zach Wheeler. And he is on a heater, man, this year. He's been remarkable. They passed him over not once but twice. Your reaction to Zach saying, you know what, I ain't playing.
17: Well, I think it's a little bit surprising because it's in his home ballpark. And six of his Philly teammates are playing in the world in the All-Star game. And I just think that would be such a cool thing for the Phillies to be that represented on their home field. Now, having said that, he's having a great year, especially lately. And I think he should have been as part of the initial picks here for the All-Star game. So I certainly understand his disappointment. And he's made three All-Star teams before, so I guess he didn't like trash the whole All-Star game system. He loves the All-Star game. He just was not pleased with the process this year. So I'm a little surprised. If I were him, I would have played, but I certainly can see part of him saying, I'm not going to be the fifth option here. I understand that, but like I said, All-Star game is a pretty special thing, and I think it would be even better for the fans of the Phillies, if he were here.
1: All right, you're a damn baseball historian, and you've got more stories. We're going to tee you up here with this BP fastball, Timmy, and hit it out of the park. Your favorite home run derby story? Go.
17: There are so many of them, but I think we need to go back to just last year. Cal Raleigh, on his way to a 60 home run season, becomes the first catcher ever to win the home run derby. He becomes the first switch hitter ever to win the home run derby. And he does it with his dad as the pitcher and his younger brother as the catcher. Mm-hmm. I mean, that is a real family affair. We've seen a bunch of fathers pitch to sons, but not their high school age son catching them, which was just so cool. So we asked Cal Raleigh last year, like, what was that like? How did you go out and celebrate? He goes, well, we were going to go out and have a beer, but my brother's too young to drink, so we couldn't go out. We had to go celebrate by ourselves. There are dozens, and I mean dozens, of great stories from the Home Run Derby, but I just love the family affair last year with Cal Raleigh.
2: Yeah,
1: that's a good one.
2: Yeah, it was really cool. It was very special. He could have had a Shirley Temple. That's the move. Tim Gertchen, ESPN MLB analyst. Thanks, Tim. Enjoy it. We appreciate it.
17: Thank you. Bye.
1: Thanks, Timmy.
2: Again, the Home Run Derby is heading your way at 8 p.m. Eastern, so we are making way for that. I had so much fun at the Home Run Derby last year. That was the only time I've ever been to it in person.
1: I'll give you my favorite memory.
2: Cool. It's very special.
1: And it was at Old Yankee Stadium back in 2008. And I witnessed something in person that I never dreamed that I would ever see. We haven't seen it since.
2: What is this, like a tease?
1: It can be.
2: Oh, okay. Coming up next,
1: story right now.
2: Ian reveals what he witnessed at the Home Run Derby that could never be seen again, right here on ESPN Radio.
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22: Here is your latest Middle Tennessee weather. Tonight, a 30% chance of showers and thunderstorms before 8 p.m., then partly cloudy with a low around 70. Tuesday brings a 40% chance of storms after 1 p.m., mostly sunny with a high near 88. Northeast wind around 5 miles per hour. 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
0: 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And 102.9 The Buzz on-air personality Andy Heron celebrates 12 years. And when you can't hear him on air on The Buzz, that's because he's on tour with Gin Blossoms playing them drums. 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
24: 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Coming up Tuesday, we continue our ESPN Radio Rank'em series with my top five fan bases. 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
2: Rolling along here on Amber and Ian, we are taking you up to the All-Star action. The Home Run Derby is headed your way tonight, 8 p.m. Eastern, right here on ESPN Radio. 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You can find him at Ian Fitz ESPN. 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You were telling us a story right before we hit the break about the MLB All-Star game, or the Home Run Derby, rather. I went last year. It was a heck of a lot of fun. You went some years ago. You said you saw something at the Home Run Derby that could never be seen again.
1: And
2: you
1: You
2: left us with a cliffhanger. Yeah. I have no idea what you're talking about. I don't know what year you're talking about. I don't even think I know what state ballpark you're talking about.
1: The year of our Lord, 2008.
2: Okay.
1: Josh Hamilton was on a tear for the Texas Rangers, my first year covering the Texas Rangers for the Rangers and Mavericks radio network on ESPN Dallas, then now defunct ESPN Dallas. But Hamilton was just on a roll that, I mean, he's just raking. And so after his first one, then his fifth one, then his tenth one in the opening round at Old Yankee Stadium. So you have the scene, Old Yankee Stadium. You've got Josh Hamilton, this unbelievable story of this child prodigy who gets hooked on booze and then drugs and then finds his way back to the game. And then here he is at, again, Old Yankee Stadium. And when he hit the tenth one, everyone's looking around going, oh, my God, no outs. What the hell's he going to do? He goes in the opening round for 28 bombs where the Bronx Bombers used to reside. It was something that, I'm telling you, we will never, ever see 28 home runs in one round in the Home Run Derby ever again. And the kicker is he ends up losing in the final round to Justin Morneau from the Minnesota. We'll never, ever see 28 home runs in one round in the Home Run Derby ever again. And the kicker is he ends up losing in the final round to Justin Morneau from the Minnesota Twins because he was gassed. And Morneau only hit five.

0: 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Learn more at progressive.com as we make our way towards NFL season. Oh, we miss it. We miss it so much. But we're getting ever so close by every single day that passes here in July.
1: Camps
0: and that's why. There you go. Camp just a couple weeks away. And that's why in July we rank them. Today, our top five NFL breakout candidates for 2026. Let's do it.
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2: 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Top five breakout candidates. Number five.
0: Do you want to start off and do the honors with your number five, Ian Fitzsimmons? Let's go.
1: Most people just do offense when it comes to this kind of list. I'm starting out with two defensive guys. Number five for me, Walter Nolan III. The Texas A&M transfer to Tennessee and defensive tackle for Arizona his second year. He is going to be a beast. Now, he got banged up in camp last year, got hurt early in the year. When he finally got healthy, five quarterback hits, two sacks, five tackles for loss, two fumble recoveries, one for a thick six touchdown over a six-game span. That's it. When this dude is healthy, he is a wrecking machine in the middle of that defensive front. Those are all pro-type stats. He's got to stay healthy. I think Walter Nolan III may have a breakout year in Arizona.
0: Number five, I like that, by the way. I actually considered putting him on my list as well. You're right. We do tend to skew offense on these lists, and we shouldn't ignore the defense. That being said, I'm about to ignore the defense because my number five is Isaiah Likely, tight end, the New York Giants, a dude who followed his head coach there to New York in John Harbaugh. They invested in him in New York 3 years, $40 million, because, of course, Harbaugh thinks that he will be a key piece for them offensively. He never topped 42 catches, but that's because in Baltimore, he was living in the shadows of Mark Andrews. We know that he has the pass-catching ability. So I think in New York, well, he will very obviously be the number one tight end option, something he has not been at any point in his career thus far. I think he has the opportunity there to be a big breakout candidate.
1: That's a good one.
0: Nix?
2: Number four.
1: Defense again, and this one's simple for me. Nix Gordon, edge rusher, Carolina out of Texas A&M, had the best pass rush rate for the Panthers last year. The problem is, it wasn't that good. It was only like 9.2%. The league average is 12. Now that he has Jalen Phillips opposite him, watch out. Nix Gordon, double-digit sacks this year for Carolina Panthers. Mark it down. If you can get an over-under on that on DraftKings, go hit it. Scorton is going to have a breakout year.
0: All right, Scorton, you heard it here first. I think the breakout year is going to come from Emeka Ebuka, the wide receiver from Tampa Bay. If he can do for 17 games what he did for 9 games in his rookie season, then the numbers will be off the charts. He hit a rookie wall, and he also had some hamstring issues. He was battling hammy problems. So this year, he's going to have a defined role, assuming that he's healthy. He's got the whole rookie thing behind him. He's going to Zach Robinson has said that he's going to be used as a full-time Z receiver. There's no more Mike Evans there to take that shadow in that regard. We know Baker is going to be looking then for his new number one. I'm not saying Egbuka is going to necessarily be that right off the bat, but I do know that he will, I really think, take a big step forward this season, and we'll see good numbers from a kid who I thought was great coming out of school.
2: Number three.
1: Same guy. I'm just going higher.
0: There you go.
1: One higher. With no Mike Evans there, that's all I got to say. He can line him up outside. You can line him up in the slot, as you mentioned, as the flanker, the Z receiver, as you mentioned. It's going to give him more of a free release. Line him up all over. And, by the way, I don't like him because he's like a 7 handicap. He's a hell of a golfer also. He says golf helps his mental game on the football field because really? You have to be dialed in on every swing. Therefore, you have to be dialed in on every snap. I love Emeka Ebuka. With Mike Evans gone, watch out for the Buckeye.
0: Next.
2: Number two.
0: Oh, that was your number. Wait, that was your number three. Now I've confused my numbers. Sorry, I didn't even give my number three.

0: confused.
1: I thought we were ping-ponging. You were going to go first. That's
0: no,
1: all right.
0: You said number three. I got confused. All right. My number three. All right. Stick with me here. Travis Hunter, cornerback. Now just cornerback. Jacksonville. We know he's still a dual threat, but now he's officially listed as a CB. Jax was very vulnerable in that secondary, particularly after he went down with injury. We know they desperately need his help. We're expecting him, if he can bounce back from that season-ending knee injury, I expect Travis Hunter to be in that situation. You said, let's get some defense on these lists. There's my defensive player on my list, and I think Travis Hunter could finally be what maybe we thought Travis Hunter was going to be when he got drafted into this league.
1: Hit it.
2: Number two.
1: This may be my favorite, even more than my number one. Luther Burden III, Chicago Bears wide receiver. DJ Moore is gone. He really started to come on toward the latter parts of last year. He's building chemistry with Caleb Williams. Get ready for the Missouri Tiger to explode this year. Luther Burden III, 1,000-yard receiver. Watch out. He's going to have a monster year right there at the Midway.
0: So number two for me is also a receiver. Not him, though. I'm going over to Kansas City. Xavier Worthy. He had a limited production last season because of the injuries. Third-year player. Already looking in the offseason. You're already hearing all the reports about the chemistry that he has with Patrick Mahomes. Oh, by the way, it's Patrick Mahomes throwing him the football. I'm never going to count out that dude.
1: And that could be said. He looked good at the Swift-Kelsey wedding on the dance floor.
0: Yeah, that there you go. Yeah. He's moving. Mahomes is out there moving.
1: He looked good. That's what he said today. Hey, he looked good out there.
0: He's got the moves. So, listen, I'm never counting out that guy, despite what Jeremy Fowler's rankings just said of the quarterbacks, where Josh Allen finished, according to the executives and the other players, anonymously.
1: That wasn't Jeremy. Jeremy put together the list.
0: Right. Polling GMs and scouts and whatnot. And Patrick Mahomes is no longer considered by them, apparently, the best quarterback in the NFL. I do think he's going to make Xavier Worthy look like a home run there for Kansas City.
2: Number one.
0: Oh, are you pointing to me? You want me to go first?
1: I thought we were ping-ponging. All right, I got it. You go first for number one. Cam Ward, quarterback, Tennessee Titans.
0: Okay.
1: The talent is there.
0: Yeah.
1: He just had nothing around him last year, nothing in front of him last year. So what do they go and do this year? They go draft one of the best wide receivers in the draft in Carnell Tate out of Ohio State. You also went and added depth later in the draft with Carmona, the guard out of Arkansas, Nick Singleton, running back out of Penn State, Pat Coogan, the center from the national champs in Indiana. They try to put as much around the tight end out of Oklahoma. They try to put more around him in the later rounds and in that first round with Carnell Tate. Brian Daboll comes in. Remember when he was a colonel in Buffalo that got him a head coaching job in New York? He's a hell of a colonel. He may be a great general in his second go-around. Who knows? But, man, I think Cam Ward is going to have a really solid year going off what was a disaster of a first year because of what he didn't have around him. I think Cam Ward and Gunnar Helm at tight end, man, I think Cam Ward's going to have a very, very solid season in Nashville.
0: I like that. I still believe in Cam Ward as well, so I like that one. My number one is going to feel like cheating a little bit because my number one is also a quarterback, but a quarterback that everybody already regards as great. So can you be a breakout? My number one is Justin Herbert because what the hell has he actually ever done? And here's the reality.
1: Not a lot of playoff wins. If he
0: needs to break out if he's actually going to live up to any of the hype. And I do think that that is going to happen. Not only is he going to be considered one of the best quarterbacks in the league, but I think he could actually be one of the best quarterbacks in the league this season. And that in and of itself would be a breakout for Justin Herbert, who, yes, essentially broke out when he first got into the league. But let's be honest. It has been disappointing ever since. When we consider where the bar is, anyways, for Justin Herbert, Mike McDaniel as his OC, I am terrified of that as a Dolphins fan.
1: Yeah.
0: I know what kind of mastermind Mike McDaniel is. And although I thought it had run its course in Miami, that dude as an OC, I think, could easily go back to being the best OC or the second best OC in the game. The reason he goes there when he has pick of his of the litter job-wise is obviously because of that quarterback. I think that's a very scary proposition and that he could break out, so to speak. This was SportsCenter is a new interview podcast from Rich Eisen featuring SportsCenter legends, available now on Disney+, the Rich Eisen Show YouTube channel, and all podcasts. podcast platforms. This was SportsCenter, is presented to you by Gusto. Coming up next, we lost a great one today. 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

0: for a trip. You're listening to Amber and Ian right here on ESPN Radio. We're about to make way for the MLB Home Run Derby. That's headed your way in a little bit more than 10 minutes from now. You can hear that right here on ESPN Radio and, of course, also streaming live on the ESPN app. Before we get to the unpacking thing, though, Ian, we lost a great one today. Sam Neill died. I know you saw that Jurassic Park, Hunt for Red October, Dead Calm, Peaky Blinders.
1: Oh, he's amazing in Peaky Blinders. Evil character, which he normally doesn't play. And he played it so damn well in Peaky Blinders. Just awesome. Well, I saw this earlier after I saw that Sam Neill had passed. And it was an interview he did not long ago. And he was asked, when was the last time you've seen Jurassic Park, the original, start to finish? And he said, quote, "The last time I watched it in its totality was sitting beside Princess Diana at, is it Leicester Square? Mm-hmm. At the London opening. On the other side of me was my son, Tim. He was 11 and completely swept away by it. But about the time the T-Rex turns up, Tim started to fart. And the draft was drifting across me to Princess Di and the royal family. I spent the rest of the film in a muck sweat thinking Princess Di is being exposed to the horrors of a little boy's fart, but she's going to think it's me. I'm going to be subliminally blamed for my son's crimes, and I don't think she'll talk to me afterwards." But she was well brought up and never mentioned it. And then Jeff Goldblum leans in and goes, "You know, Sam, I love that story, and I've heard you tell that a few times. And it's amazing the great lengths that you will go to still blame the boy."
0: That's
1: what
0: amazing.
1: An unbelievable story that involves Jurassic Park, Sam Neill, and Princess Diana all in one fell swoop, and the silent but violent that can crush any human. I don't care who you are, when a kid rips the silent but violent, nasal hairs are going to be singed. And I can't imagine how Sam Neill, I would have leaned over going, "It's not me, it's my son." In a heartbeat. Who would you blame on that? Like, if you're in your home, who do you blame? I'm going to the dog every time. The dog gets it every time.
0: The dog is the worst. The dog's the stinkiest. Yep. I mean, I don't toot because I'm a woman, but if I did, I would blame the dog.
1: It smells like roses.
0: Of course it would smell naturally. 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You and I both just got back from vacation. I was here on Friday. I was out before that. I was in California. I was in San Francisco and Napa, and then I was up in Washington and Eastern Washington, nice. And then in Seattle. So I was kind of all around the West Coast. I got back late Thursday night, very late, after a very long travel day by myself with two little boys.
1: Oof.
0: So I was definitely not going to unpack that night because all anybody was doing was going to sleep. And I think I unpacked the boys the next day, but my suitcase got unpacked today. And I understand that you are in a similar situation.
1: I'm looking at it.
0: And you also got back on Thursday, right?
1: I got back on Thursday, and I was supposed to come in on Saturday, but came back a little early. And yeah, I'm looking at it right now. And I had to move it out of my bedroom. Mm-hmm. Couldn't even hide it in the closet. I had to hide it in here so my wife wouldn't go, "You still haven't unpacked that damn thing?" Yeah. So it's still here. And tomorrow we're off. It might get done tomorrow. All the clothes in there are clean. I washed them before we left, Park City. So it's not like anything's stanking up in there.
0: Yeah, that's key, because also I was in the same situation. I had a separate bag of just the dirty clothes. Those I immediately threw in the hamper.
1: Hell yes.
0: The night I got home. Those weren't about to fester in my suitcase.
1: That's in the grocery store plastic bag, right?
0: Yeah. That was a whole separate thing. No, my actual suitcase only had clean clothes in it, because I also at one point was able to, I found a hotel that had a washer dryer, so I was able to clean my clothes at one point on the trip. That's the only way you can leave your suitcase unpacked. But I hate unpacking. Unpacking's so much worse to me than packing. I'll just leave a suitcase there.
1: That's the worst part of a trip, is when you have to pack up and leave. You know, I mean, it's just an absolute just beating, especially with little kids like you have. Mine are all grown now for the most part, so it's easier. But yeah, I mean, I told my wife, I'm like, there's nothing stinky in there. There's no shoes. There's no dirty socks or underwear. I mean, there's no sweaty golf shirts or what, you know. I'm good. It'll get undone. when it gets once undone.
0: Once you wear everything in it, piece by piece, it'll get unpacked that way.
1: This got taken out of this summer hoodie. Did get taken out of the travel bag right there.
0: I figured that was your
1: plan. It's going to be a slow process, but it'll get done.
0: But it'll get done. Eventually, it'll be empty right before you have to go on your next trip.
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0: There you go. When you're traveling for season, because you, like me, travel every single week, for us here at ESPN Radio, when you're traveling for season, are you unpacking in between each trip?
1: The DOP kit, which is just a plastic bag, the Ziploc.
0: Just a Ziploc.
1: It just goes right in the top drawer, and it does not get unpacked from late August until... damn near February now with the CFP title game being so late. So, yeah, I never unpacked the toiletry bag.
0: Yeah, I never did either. In fact, I actually had like separate toiletries that I just always left in my suitcase.
1: I wear the same outfit going out to any game every week.
0: Really? On the plane? You just wash the same one and put it back on?
1: Every week.
0: What if anybody sees you? What if you happen? I mean, you're flying out of Dallas. I guess it's pretty busy, but... What if you run into people and then they run into you the next week? What if you end up on the same route somebody else who travels a lot for business out of Dallas?
1: Don't care.
0: They're like, that's that weird guy that's like, always in that same outfit.
1: Yeah, same one. Well, my kids want me to rotate a few other summer hoodies because that's what I wear on those trips. But yeah, it's just...
0: What is a summer hoodie? Just a really light...
1: Very light, like a fishing shirt.
0: It's like a fishing shirt is what I would call it.
1: That's what I'm wearing right now. Under Armour fishing shirt.
0: Yeah, awesome. Just a fishing shirt with a hood is basically you consider a summer hoodie.
1: Protects the skin from the sun, all that good stuff.
0: It does do that. One of the best things that happened to me was when they just gave me ESPN Radio branded clothes, because then... I just take those out, wash them, put them back in. I'm just wearing the same stuff all the time.
1: See?
0: I don't have to put any thought to it. World Cup update, which was not actually a World Cup update, but this packing update was brought to you by Gusto. Gusto is your small business partner for payroll, benefits, and so much more. Get started for free at gusto.com. I've been missing soccer. I know you've been missing soccer.
1: I just give me a game every day. But obviously we're getting to the end. I may go do Man on the Street tomorrow here in Dallas. For France and Spain. I may have to head over and just do some
0: You said wild that last
1: interviews.
0: Time. I forgot your microphone.
1: I know. I was distracted. My daughter was home. Hey, couple plays for you tonight. Give me the over 74.5 total home runs hit in the home run derby. I've got Junior Caminero from the Rays at plus 350 and Murakami at plus 500 to win the damn thing. So let's try and cash a ticket.
0: Remember, we've got a new format for the home run derby. It might be a little slower. We're going to see how it works out. The Home Run Derby is headed your way right here next on ESPN Radio. 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
2: 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Home or your last swing, you keep launching.
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